0: That's all right. We had a good long drive of our own. We know A-State is going to respond, and we did a lot of good things on that drive. We just got to get them off the field on third down. And we mentioned us being second in third down conversion percentage this year. The Red Wolves are third.
1: Second touchdown of the season for Timothy Carter. And Arkansas State is an extra point away from tying this football game with a minute 44 left to go in the first quarter. Clune Van Andel, place kicker for Arkansas State, will kick to the uprights to our left. He's ready. Snap hold. His extra point is up. And it is good. Officials were taking their time to indicate it. He makes the extra point, and it ties the game at 7 with a minute 44 left to go in the first quarter. Timeout called. We're stepping aside here on the USA Health Jags Radio Network.
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7: 7, minute 44 to go in the first quarter. Arkansas State, a one-yard rushing touchdown from Carter, capping off an 11-play, 80-yard drive that took 5 minutes and 33 seconds off the clock. That is your drive summary brought to you by Long and Long Injury Attorneys. Go long, win big.
5: Well, we've scored on our own only possession. Arkansas State's had two, and we've eaten almost all of the entire first quarter through a total of three possessions. And, Pat, we talked about it earlier. When you've got the football, you better make the most of it and get some points up on the board.
8: Yeah, possessions are gold in a game like this. And this is exactly what Butch Jones wants. You know, last week when we played ULM, my gosh, didn't that game lasted like 3.5-4 hours, right? They're going to do everything they can to shorten this. And basically all that does is offensively, there's no room for error. Defensively, you got to be able to get off the football field. But, you know, right now we've got the upper hand in the fact that this is our second possession that's upcoming. But we can't make errors. We got to be able to put points up every single time.
5: Let's see what we can do here with a minute 44 left to go in the first quarter, tied at 7. Now, we still have a stoppage left for TV, so we imagine they'll kick this off, then we'll take a break again. Here's the kickoff. And Keenan Phillips back at the goal line is going to bring it out. Near side, 10, up the hashes, cuts up the middle, and a big hole. Here he comes, 30. 35, there's a kicker of the beat, and there he goes. Keenan Phillips, 40. 35, 30, stays on his feet, and he's gone. A house call. Keenan Phillips, touchdown, South Alabama. Yards to pay dirt for Keenan Phillips, a kick return for a touchdown.

0: Matt talked about capitalizing when you get your offensive opportunities. There's no better way to do that. How about Keenan Phillips, man, 100 yards to the house. Give him 142 all-purpose yards. He's touched the ball four times, JT.
1: Well, Pat, we mentioned earlier Tommy Perry was happy on the coverage. I think he's a little happier on that result, too.
2: Absolutely. And look, we don't usually run the ball out on a kick return. We just either fair catch it or let it go into the end zone. There was no hesitation from number three. He was just off to my left here. And my goodness, what a run and what a job to stay in bounds somehow. I have no idea how he stayed in bounds at about the 40-yard line. I thought, okay, short field, let's see offensively what we can do. But Keenan's balance kept it going. Man, I don't know when the last time. We're going to have to look that up. The last time we've taken one to the house.
1: All right, we'll look at that while we step aside here. A minute 33 left to go in the first quarter. A kick return for a touchdown for South Alabama. 14-7. They lead over A-State. We're coming right back on the USA Health Jags Radio Network.
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1: 100-yard kick return for a touchdown for South Alabama. Keenan Phillips taking it to the house. 14-7 South Alabama. Minute 31 left to go in the first quarter. And let's dip into the quiz here. The trivia for Pat Greenwood down the field. Pats, you and I, we've been around the program since it started in 09. When was the last time we had a kick return for a touchdown?
2: I'm going to pull an old name out of the hat here.
1: All right.
2: And I have no idea, legitimately.
1: Okay.
2: I'm going to go Xavier Johnson, 2014.
1: It's Xavier Johnson, 2016.
2: Oh, how about that?
1: There you go. And some more history there, too. X's return was 95 yards. That right there was the first 100-yard touchdown in program history.
2: Wow. How about that? I'm going to give myself a gold star, though.
1: Yes, you got the name. Yeah, that was good.
2: You remember this stuff. I don't. But I legitimately don't remember the last time we've done that. And I tried to go back in my head. I was, who was our guy that used to run it all the time? And it was Xavier Johnson.
1: Yep.
2: So didn't get the year right, but, man, how about that?
1: Yeah.
2: And history tonight here in Jonesboro. I love it.
1: Not too shabby. 14-7 South Alabama. And we normally do our drive summary. We don't really need one with a kick return for a touchdown. But our drive summaries are always brought to you by Long and Long Attorneys. Go long, win big.
0: Now, the question for me here, JT, will be, we're coming off of that long drive by Arkansas State. Red Wolves scored on that. We now have not had time to make a defensive adjustment off of that. So we'll see how the defense responds. I guarantee you there's going to be a lot of juice, though, coming back out onto the field and looking down at the guys. They seem to be bouncing around and happy. Everybody looks like they're having fun down there.
1: They are indeed. They are having some fun. We're having some fun here so far tonight from Jonesboro. South Alabama leading at 14-7. In the, I can't believe I'm about to say this. It's the first kick return for a touchdown in a decade for Jags football. The kickoff for the Jags. Linder brings it back at the 5. He's upended and chopped down shy of the 25 as the flag comes in at the 31. It's Jacob Porco with the tackle for South Alabama on the special teams unit.
7: During return, holding, number 24. 10-yard penalty, first down.
1: All right, so that will back up Arkansas State. Was spotted at the 24, and they'll walk it back. And drop that football left hash at the 14-yard line.
0: Well, and this is where we want to have Arkansas State. We had some success getting pressure on that opening drive. I want to see us pin our ears back and see if we can go back and get Owens here, especially with them backed up deep in their own end.
1: Owens in the gun. Baggett, the running back, to his right shoulder. One receiver either side. Play action. Owens throws the far side. Catches is made at the 25 and breaking free before the Jacks finally wrap up Benelli. Boy, he has been breaking loose left and right for A-State. He goes down at the 37-yard line and a very, very quick pickup of 13 yards. I mean, 23 yards for him.
0: Well, and he just has a good angle working against Javon there, and a good job by Cole Blaylock cleaning it up and bringing him down.
1: First and 10, Arkansas State so far. Owens, 6 of 8 passing for 75 yards. They've only run the ball 7 times. Owens the pass again, looks across the middle, catches made. Summers cuts up the middle, and he's dropped shy of the 45. They'll mark him at the 44, and they actually move it up to the 45. That's a pickup of 8 yards.
0: And what's interesting, Arkansas State is throwing the ball. Chauncey Cobb does not have a target in the passing game at this point.
1: He has a handoff on a jet sweep, but that's been it. They've been going to their other weapons of Summers, but also in particular, Benelli has 2 catches for 31 yards.
0: Well, and that's one of the things a playmaker like Cobb can do. He attracts so much attention, he opens up other guys.
1: 2 receivers right, 1 left. Play action, Owens pumps. Now he's going to run, and he shouldn't have. South Alabama's right there to bring him down for a loss of 2 yards off the edge. And that's Mace Lewis with the stop for South Alabama on the TFL.
0: Well, we talked to Mace in our pregame coverage, and he talked about stepping up on the defensive line this week. He did it right there.
1: 3rd down and 3 upcoming when we come back. Second quarter action on the way with South Alabama leading 14-7. Over Arkansas State. Second quarter on the way next on the USA Health Jags Radio Network.
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1: Oh, an exciting first quarter here from Centennial Bank Stadium in Jonesboro, Arkansas, where South Alabama leads Arkansas State 14-7. Jags scored on their opening drive after forcing a 3-and-out by the A-State offense. Jags went for it on 4th down twice on the opening drive, converted both before P.J. Martin punched it in from a yard out. After Arkansas State tied the game at 7, the Jags with a 100-yard kick return for a touchdown from Keenan Phillips. first Jaguar return for a touchdown on a kickoff in 10 years. Now the Jags lead it 14-7. Arkansas State faces third down and three from their own 43-yard line as we get ready to get back to the action here in Jonesboro. That game tracker brought to you by Foo Sackley's. Football starts with Foo.
0: And hopefully we can go ahead and get this stop here defensively. It's third and short. Red Wolves did a pretty good job of moving the ball on third down on their last possession.
1: It's somewhere in the stadium. I can't see where, but on the video board they're showing. Oh, it's right down here below us. It's tarps off for all the little kids sitting down in the lower bowl in front of us.
0: I think we need to get Patton on the phone. That's what will fire up the team, JT.
1: Yeah, Pat, you went on tarps off down there?
15: What is tarps off? What are y'all talking about?
0: When you remove your shirt, pal. Oh, that is
1: look at the video board. Look at the video board. No, doing that.
15: Nobody wants to see that.
0: Boo. Greenwood killing the fun.
15: Sorry, if it involves taking my shirt off, yes, I'm going to kill the fun every time.
1: If we win and we score at least 50, I need you tarps off in the fountains.
15: Okay.
1: Okay.
15: No. Hey, I'm just playing.
1: You heard it at home, folks. You heard it at home, and I'm turning Pat's mic off so we can't say otherwise.
0: Look, Pat, if we win with 50, I'll get right down there with you. I won't hesitate.
1: Third down and three for A-State. Owens back to pass. Pumps, looks across the middle. Nobody. Throws it near side. Catches made and popped immediately right near the first down marker. Jalen Mosen with the great open field hit, but it's just enough for a first down with Benelli on another reception.
0: That was really good tackling by Mosen. I like what he's doing on the outside. I know he had that face mask penalty on the last drive, but he's doing a really good job of not letting guys go.
1: Arkansas State lines up with four options on the left side. Owens back to pass, looks right, throws the deep ball in wide open. Summers makes the catch in stride before he's knocked out of bounds at the 25. And that, Charlie, looked very similar to a play that Tulane ran against us where our short zone was supposed to have a fill over the top and it never showed up.
0: Yeah, and I think Jalen Mosen just got mixed up in coverage there, and a good job by Cole of coming along and saving the touchdown. But now we got to dig our heels in. We just had the big momentum play. We don't want to let it swing right back into Arkansas State's favor.
1: A takeaway here would be tremendous. Arkansas State is +3 in turnover margin. South Alabama enters play today +6 in turnover margin. That leads the conference. Owens the pass, looks for his check down, not there. Now he's going to run left side. 20, and he takes a high hit before going down at the 19-yard line. And he picks up 6 yards on the QB scramble.
0: That was a good job by D. Darby of getting there initially. And then Parker Shattuck laid the lumber on him. That was a high hit right there. Parker nearly got the ball loose.
1: Yeah, that was a tough shot there that Shattuck laid on him. Trey Henry subs out. Christian Ross will replace him on the near edge. Second down and 5 for A-State, 14-7 South Alabama. 2 minutes played here in the second quarter. Play action, Owens looks left. Here's the blitz, throws it towards the end zone, far side, and it is caught by Summers in the end zone for a touchdown. Good ball on the outside, working against Jalen Mosen, and just beat him.
0: Well, and there's a flag down, JT, right about the line of scrimmage.
1: They're signaling against us. So consult with Butch Jones what he wants to do with the penalty. Here's Jeremy Parker.
16: Personal
1: with the call.
16: Foul. Face mask. Defense, number 90. The 15 yards will be assessed on the kickoff.
1: Gosh, we got to stop these penalties, man.
0: Yeah, it's been a little bit uncharacteristic of us so far to start this game.
1: A-State will kick to the uprights to our right to tie the game at 14 after a 7-play, 86-yard drive finds the end zone. Van Andel on the year on kicks is 16 of 16 on extra points, and his 17th attempt is good as well. Tied at 14 with 12:56 left to go in the second quarter from Jonesboro. We have timeout calls. We'll step aside and drive summary on the way next. Tied at 14 on the USA Health Jags Radio Network.
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0: Team 14, 12:56 to go in the half. Arkansas State, a 19-yard touchdown pass from Owens to Summers, capping off a 7-play, 86-yard drive, 3:30 off the clock. That's your drive summary brought to you by Long and Long. And JT, Pat, we're seeing the Red Wolves throw the ball a lot tonight.
1: They have. And, Pat, we came into today's game expecting them to run the football and try and establish the run, because that's what they've done all season long. But clearly they found something that's working right now.
2: Well, I mean, Butch Jones is a really good coach for a reason, and he's figured it out that right now we can't stop the pass. They're not going to run the football while they can just dink and dunk us all night long, and then all of a sudden you put four to one side and go one-on-one on the opposite side, and you hit them for about 30 yards. That's going to have to be an adjustment somewhere. I don't know if you try to take some pressure off and pull another guy back, or do you try to ramp up the pressure and try to force a bad throw, but sooner or later we're going to have to figure out something to change that game plan, because at least on those drives two and three for them, we've shown no signs of being able to stop them.
1: Arkansas State will kick off from midfield after a personal foul on South Alabama on the touchdown play. Last time A-State kicked off, we returned it 100 yards for a touchdown. I don't think that's going to happen here with a kick from the 50.
0: It might not, but I guarantee you they'll do anything they can to avoid putting it near Keenan Phillips again.
1: No kidding. Hey, you can avoid paying a fine by paying attention to the road. Put down your phone or smart device and drive safe, Alabama. A message from the Alabama Department of Transportation. And by the way, we will be heading back to Mobile tonight. As soon as the game's over, we'll drive an hour and a half south to Memphis to fly home. And we know about the tropical weather headed our way to the Gulf Coast, so we're with you, Jag Nation. We're going to do everything we can to stay safe, and we hope that everyone out there listening to our broadcast too will do the same. Kicking off for A-State is Clayton Amaya. He'll let it rip from midfield, and I would assume they're just going to punch this thing out of the back of the end zone. And, yep. And there it goes. Nearly whacks the ESPN camera down there on the little short hill. It's not as bad as the hill that's used to be where we used to come out of for the locker room, just to your left, that has about a 30-degree angle trying to come down that thing in spikes. I'm sure can't be too fun.
2: Yeah, they do everything they can to make it difficult on the team coming onto the field, because it is still a very steep incline going down out of the locker room. But, you know, home field advantage, you use what you got, right?
1: No kidding. Well, let's see what South Alabama can do here. This is just the second time we've seen the offense out there. Collins in the gun with a running back to his right shoulder. Quick check the far sideline. It's all good. Hand off right up the middle. P.J. Martin, excuse me, that's Trayvon Dunbar with the carry up the middle. Gets 5.5 yards up to the 30.
0: Well, and on the offense's behalf, they did have the ball for half of the first quarter. I mean, we've done a really good job when we've gotten our opportunities today, and we're doing it through plays like that. A good run of 5 yards to open up this drive.
1: Second and 5 from the 31. Actually, second and 4, officially, they'll say. Harlan's in the gun. Dunbar still the running back. Receiver in motion. Now goes back. It's Michael Woods. Gets it on the jet sweep going to the right side. And he's across the 30. Oh, and he slipped. He had a wide open lane to at least get the first down and definitely some more. The old turf monster reached out and grabbed him, and it's officially no gain.
0: I tell you what, the blocking was really sound from Anthony Eager and Jeremy Scott out there, too. And if that turf monster doesn't reach up and get Michael Woods, he might have been off to the races on that play.
1: He had quite a lane. Third and 3. They'll give him a yard on the jet sweep. Two receivers right. Now Jones-Thomas comes in motion left. And they throw near side and looking for Dunbar, and his pass was incomplete. But there were two Red Wolves, Charlie, right in Jared Holland's face. He had to get that out of there.
0: Yeah, they brought interior pressure there, and it was just more guys than we can block. And he was trying to find the receiver trickling out onto the flat and just overthrew him a little bit. Jared has seemed a little bit sped up in his couple of throws today. That's 3 for 6 now passing for 24 yards.
1: Alexi Polkinen on the punt for the first time today, averaging 38.1 yards a punt. And the punt team will make a quick adjustment before the snap. There it is. Alexi will wait, roll right a little bit, and oh, a terrible punt. It hits at the 45 and gets an A-State bounce, and it's down to the 42. Ugh.
0: Alexi looked phenomenal week one of the season, and he's just seemed a little off since then.
1: Well, not our best effort on that punt. Arkansas State will have the ball. They officially marked the ball at the 45. Alright, well, the Red Wolves will have it there when we come back. 11:32 left in the second quarter. We are tied at 14 between South Alabama and Arkansas State. This is South Alabama football on the USA Health Jags Radio Network.
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1: 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Jags will not play on a Saturday again until Halloween when we host Louisiana Tech. And while we didn't have Jags Live this week, we will have it next week. It'll serve as our basketball preview show. Head Coach Richie Riley from the men's side and Yolisha Jackson from the women's side will join us next Wednesday from the Hargrove Club, second floor of the Press Tower at Hancock Whitney Stadium. It's Jags Live, presented by Circle K, Wednesdays at 6 on the free Varsity Network app and also streaming on Facebook and on YouTube.
0: I want to go back to something Pat said after our last defensive drive. We've got to start either finding a way to drop more guys in coverage or bring some pressure. I want to see some non-traditional blitz packages here. Maybe bring a Dee Darby or a Jalen Henderson off the edge here, and let's see if we can start finding different ways to affect Owens and get him out of his rhythm. We did that on the first passing attempt of the game and haven't been able to get back to it.
1: Dee Darby has been really good pressuring. He's got a sack and two interceptions. He's been good at getting some stuff to blow up in the backfield. Reverse, they throw to the near side. Summers now flea flicker. No, they fake the flea flicker. And that's actually Benelli running to the far side. And he runs out of bounds after a pickup of half a yard. And Pat, that is right on cue. That is a trademark Butch Jones football play right there.
2: It is, and I'll tell you what, we were prepped for it. That's about as good of a defensive reaction to that as possible, because he sees some momentum in his offense and says, okay, let's see if we can hit him on a crazy play and get more in their heads. We didn't let it happen.
1: So it's just officially a jet sweep instead. They throw out of the backfield near side. The catch is made by Carter. Cuts up the field and wrapped up from behind is Amari Smiley with the tackle for South Alabama. Carter on the reception, a pickup of 8. It's 3rd and 1. Actually, they mark it back at a 50. That's a much better spot than initially.
0: Yeah, I'll take the spot. Kind of surprised by it there, JT. But I like what we're doing tackling-wise. We're just not getting home right now when it comes to bringing pressure to Owens.
1: 3rd down and 3 from midfield. Arkansas State works left to right as you listen here on the Jags Radio Network. Owens empty backfield to start it. Now brings Carter from out wide right to his right shoulder in the backfield. Receiver in motion, that's Burris. He moves out to the left. Owens to pass on 3rd and 3. Steps up, throws across the middle. Low pass, but brought in by Burris. He has the first down across the 45. The Jags will wrap him up at the 42-yard line, and A-State moves the chains again.
0: And just continuing to chip down the field, keeping in third and manageable. A-State now 4 for 6 on 3rd down attempts for the game.
1: We mentioned it before, entering play today, they were very good on 3rd down, 46%, 3rd best in the conference, behind South Alabama, who was 47% entering play today. Owens the pass on 1st and 10, looks left, here's the pressure, slings it out, and behind his intended receiver, Burris, incomplete, and he just kind of shot that thing off from the hip there.
0: Yeah, I mean, it's what he did on that last pass play as well, JT. We're getting back there and getting into his face, and you can see it when he's not able to step into his throw, he's a lot more off target.
1: 2nd down and 10 after the incomplete pass. Owens now 12 of 15 passing today for 148 yards. They've only run the ball 10 times for 16 yards. 4-man front for the Jags. Owens back to pass again. The blitz comes. He steps up. Now he's going to run up the middle. 40 throws a stiff arm, and 2 Jags will wrap him up. The Jags trying to rip the football out, and now some extracurricular. No flags, but some pushing and shoving from both sides. And the play is stopped at the 37-yard line after a pickup of about 5.
0: Little bit surprised we didn't see a flag there after the right guard, Will Sexton, kind of added a little bit to that after the play.
1: Now we may have instigated a little reaction there, too. Jordan Williams was trying to strip the football, but no flags. That's the important thing. Everything's clean. So 3rd down and 5 from the Jaguar 37. Owens to pass again. Pumps again. Now he's rolling right. Throws downfield. It's low. Is it caught? Down at the 28, they'll say yes, and that's good for a 1st down for Arkansas State as Summers slides down to his knees to bring it in.
0: And we did. Looking at the replay of that, JT. See that football bobble and then hit the ground right there? We want a second look at this one.
1: And let's see if I'm surprised they're actually showing it on the video board here in venue.
0: Yeah, because on second look, that is not a catch.
1: And let's see if the Sun Belts will buzz down for this to take a look or not. Right now, they're not, and A-State's taking their time. So we're not going to go take a look at this. Stretch play on a handoff to the right side. Across the 20, cutting up and being dropped shy of the 15. First handoff for Ezell Jolly. And he picks up 11.
0: And Jolly did not play last time out for this Arkansas State team. Had 18 carries and 84 yards on the season prior.
1: Started his college career at UTEP before playing at Kilgore College in Texas. First and 10 from the 17. Tied at 14, 7:20 in rolling second quarter. Tied into motion. Another stretch play to the right side. Jolly again. Big lane 10. 5. Chips a tackle. Bumps a man before he's popped out of bounds at the 2.
0: So sold out on stopping the run. Now we're starting to sit back and try and stop the pass a little bit more, and Arkansas State's taking advantage of us not crowding the box.
1: They'll fake the handoff. Owens tries to run for the end zone, and he's actually hit by his own man, and he falls down at the 1. Owens had a lane to the end zone, but thank you to his tight end, Ezra Burgess, who fell on top of him.
0: Well, not always going to happen the way you'd like, JT, but a stop is a stop right there.
1: We'll take it. We'll take it. It's second down and goal now from the 1. They bring in the big package again. This is how they scored on their first or their second offensive drive. I formation, Carter the running back. They give it to him right up the middle, and he's in the end zone for a touchdown. State takes the lead for the first time today. 20-14 with the extra point pending. 6:16 left in the first half.
0: All good. You know, you take a look at this score right now. We've had 2 offensive drives. We've scored a touchdown and we went 3 and out. We can get right back to this. And not only that, with a good long drive here, we get the football to start the second half.
1: Yeah, true. Clune Van Andel for the extra points. Fourth-year player from Grand Rapids, Michigan. Snap hold. His extra point is up, and it is good. And it's a 7-point lead for Arkansas State, 21-14. The Red Wolves lead it with 6:16 left to go in the second quarter. We'll step aside for this quick timeout. Come back after this word from Cart Doctor on the USA Health Jags Radio Network.
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0: Sausage, proud sponsors of the South Alabama Jaguars.
1: 21-14, Art State takes their first lead of the ballgame. 6:16 to go in the first half. 1 yard touchdown run by Carter, capped off a 10-play, 57-yard drive that took 5 minutes and 16 seconds off the clock. And JT, we're down by a score right now, but none of that matters if we respond headed into the half.
2: And Pat Greenwood, our Circle K sideline reporter, this is a big deal. This is a big drive for us because, yes, we get the ball to start the second half. We're down by a touchdown right now. We can flip this game quick if we handle this properly.
3: Well, I mean, you know, if you look at it, the drive versus drive, they're on schedule. We got a chance to get on schedule as well because they went 3-and-out on their first drive. We went 3-and-out on our last drive. So, our offense has got to respond, but we got to come up with some answers defensively somewhere because that's a lot of pressure on our offense to continue matching score for score, especially with the type of play calling they've got across the way with Arkansas State.
2: The Jags will have the ensuing kickoff here after the 10-place, 57-yard drive. Remember, that was a short field. A 26-yard punt from Alexi Polkinen set that up.
1: Well, and it doesn't help. Our defense really hasn't had a chance to adjust, and we've seen Art State change what they thought they were going to do. We thought they were going to do. I mean, we're -9 right now on the time of possession. We need a good long drive from the offense right here so the defense has an opportunity to get things figured out.
2: Clayton Amaya to kick things off left to right. Keenan Phillips, last time he returned one today. It's a house call for 100 yards. Amaya lets it go. They're not going to kick it to him. It's a sky kick to the near side and fair caught by Rod Gibbs, the 25.
1: No, Rod, bring it out. Bring it out, Rod.
4: Catch me by Rod Gibbs.
2: The Jags will have the football and try to respond here with 6:16 left to go. First half, both teams with all three timeouts. See what South Alabama can do here before halftime. Still plenty of time to run your normal offense.
1: And I think we settle into a spot here. Let's run the football. We're averaging 7.6 yards per carry right now.
2: I like the sound of that. And Jared Hollins has not been able to find much in the passing game today. 3 for 6, just 24 yards. Hollins hands off right up the middle and across the 30, up ahead of the 31-yard line for South Alabama. That is P.J. Martin with the carry, his team-leading 6th carry of the game.
1: Well, and you talk about Jared there. He's 3 for 5 on the opening drive, and then he's 0 for 1. He's only thrown one pass since then.
4: 5-yard gain on the play. Brings up second down.
2: 2nd and 5. Play action. Hollins throws near side. A diving catch made. Anthony Eager at the 36-yard line. That's good for a Jaguar first down. It's Eager's first catch and first target today.
1: Well, I like the catch for Eager. I like the first down. It is going to bring down his yards per reception a little bit.
2: That's true. He was 2nd in the country in yards per reception at 27.7. He was less than a yard off the national lead. In fact, he was 0.4 yards off the national lead. And a whistle. Are they going to go take a look at this?
5: The previous play was a first down. It's under video review.
2: Sure, they'll look at this one, but not the other.
1: That's what I was just thinking.
2: So they've got an official review. It's brought to you by Ross Downing Chrysler Dodge Jeep Ram. See them online at RossDowningCDJRMobile.com. Here's a look at it in our booth. That thing's moving around.
1: Yeah, it is.
2: Yeah, that's moving around a good bit. All right. It hits him right in the hands. He tries to eat it before the ground made it go to his body, and when it did, it moved around a bit.
1: And he's got his arms in the right spot, but you can see there that that ball is not trapped. I think that's what's going to cost him.
2: Yeah, they show in the backside camera angle, and you can see the nose of the ball go through his hands and touch the ground. So I think this is moving back. All right. That was a 2nd and 5 play, so it'll likely be overturned to be 3rd and 5 with 5:20 remaining in the second quarter. South Alabama trails Arkansas State 21-14 here in Jonesboro, where today's game is brought to you in part by Aztecas, where champions eat.
1: this is turning into a long review, and I'm seeing it through red, white, and blue glasses. This one should be open and shut.
2: Right. Well, they're writing some stuff down right now, and that's typically indicating that they're going to make some changes. They're taking the headset off now. Yep, they're... Jeremy Parker is conferring with his back judge, and here's our call.
5: After video review, it's an incomplete pass. It'll be third down and 5.
2: I was going to say, if they'd stop playing the music for him. So it is indeed an incomplete pass. So instead of a first down pickup for 6 yards, it's instead an incomplete pass to bring up third down and 5.
1: And, you know, again, that is the right call right there. Now we've got to step up and make the play here on third down. Arkansas State drew up pressure and brought more guys than we can block on the last third down attempt. Wouldn't be surprised if we see maybe a screen look to see if we can get the ball to PJ on the outside half.
2: Ball spotted at the 31. Two receivers right, one left, and Arkansas State is showing blitz. Got 8 guys in the box right now. 3rd and 5, here comes the blitz. Hollins throws downfield. It is too far, but a flag comes in. Brendan Jenkins was twisted up. 2 flags come in, and that will keep the Jaguar drive alive. Both flags are down at the Arkansas State 37. I don't like how long they're talking about this.
1: I don't either, and it was a catchable ball, I'll say that.
2: Yeah.
1: And I think that Butch Jones is trying to argue it's not, but it certainly was.
2: Well, they just indicated that it will be interference. I think they were trying to determine interference or holding, maybe.
5: Pass interference, defense, number 5, 15 yards, preview spot, automatic first down.
2: Well, I don't need to look who 5 is defensively because his first name is 5. 5 Hamilton. Is the offender there for A-State? Here's a replay of it.
1: And I understand.
2: Yeah, big jersey grab, another grab. Okay, yep.
1: I understand why the A-State fans may not like the PI call there, but it's definitely defensive holding.
2: Yeah. So it keeps the drive alive for South Alabama. The ball is respotted at the 46-yard line. Hollins, play action, back to pass, looking right, has time, goes for the deep ball. Jeremiah Jones-Thomas, he's shoved to the turf down at the 10, and it's back-to-back DPIs.
1: And Brandon Grill popped up and threw up his hands there, but that was obvious.
2: Shoved. You know, we don't always know
5: pass
2: the right...
5: Pass interference, defense, number 15. 15 yards, preview spot, automatic first down.
2: We don't always have the right call up here in the booth, but that one's pretty cut and dry. I mean, Greel never turned around. Yeah.
1: He grabs him about 5 yards early and drags him down to the turf.
2: Yeah, that was easy. All right. So the ball's respotted now. We've moved 30 yards without completing a play. It's 1st and 10 from the Arkansas State 39-yard line.
1: And I'm sure Jarrett would not like to be 0-for-3 on this drive, but we're moving the football.
2: Yeah. JJT in motion behind the quarterback. Hollins, play action, back to pass, looking left, another deep ball. Behind coverage, Jenkins makes the catch down to the 5-yard line. What a catch for Brendan Jenkins. And South Alabama's inside the red zone.
1: That's just Jinx having a great nose for the football right there. It's underthrown a little bit. Great job coming back and getting it.
2: Jags going quickly. Ball spotted officially at the 3. Hollins in the gun. Handoff up the middle. Keenan hesitates, pushing his way. He's in the end zone. Touchdown, South Alabama.
1: Touchdown number 3 for number 3.
2: Extra point away from tying the game with 4:37 left to go before halftime. I like what I'm seeing from those deep shots there.
1: Yeah, they were all good looks. The balls were pretty on target there for Hollins. Maybe not as crisp as we saw last week.
2: Davis Little for the extra point. This kick is up. Oh, score. just squeeze that one inside the right upright. But it's good. And it's 21-21 here in Jonesboro with 4:37 left to go before halftime. How about that for a nice drive for South Alabama? The drive summary recap here. Charlie, what you got?
1: Well, JT, four plays, 74 yards, a minute 39 off the clock, and a three-yard touchdown run. The third of the year for number three. That's your drive summary brought to you by Long & Long Attorneys. Go long, win big. Now, the problem is here, we did not eat as much time off the clock as we wanted. That being said, defense started to figure a couple of things out here and there on the last drive. Can we get a stop here and give the ball to the offense with a chance to go up?
2: Yeah, Pat, we need a good coverage or a touchback here, and then like Charlie was saying, hopefully we didn't score too quickly here before halftime.
3: Hey, bottom line is we scored.
2: Yep.
3: If it takes 1 second to score and put points on the board, fine. I want to take points as often as we can, for sure.
2: And Arkansas State's going to call a fair catch at the four. And they'll have the ball to 25 with 4:37 left to go before halftime. All three timeouts. If we can get a defensive stop here and get the football back in our hands, we have the two-minute timeout left in there as well. That would be huge.
1: Absolutely. And if we can get the ball back, go up 28-21, we're in good shape. If we let Art State score quickly and can get the football back, that's not ideal, but I'll take it. I just want to see us with the football at the end of the half.
2: First and 10 from their own 25. Working left to right as you listen here on the Jags Radio Network. Owens in the gun. Today is 13 of 16 passing. He'll hand it off up the middle to Kenyon Clay. And a whole host of Jags wrap them up. Forward progress gets them all the way to the 30. And Cole Blaylock was absolutely pummeled downfield on a block all the way at the 40. That's 10 yards away from the play.
1: Yeah, that was kind of unnecessary there, JT. That was Summers doing it.
2: Summers and the tight end Burgess mixed in there, too. I get finishing the play, but he's away from the play. Let the man go.
1: You're 10 yards away from the play. Let's.
2: Well, Arkansas State's in no hurry right now. It's second and five. 4 minutes left. Play action. Owens the pass. Here's the blitz. Steps up. He's hit from behind. Lost the football. And it's still loose. And South Alabama's got it. South Alabama has the football. It's a Jaguar football at the 28-yard line. A strip sack from the backside for South Alabama. Steve Johnson got the loose football, and I think it was Mace Lewis who got the hit on him.
1: We asked for a defensive stop. We got a defensive stop, JT. Great backside pressure. And you take another look at it. It's the tight end Tyler Little who was one-on-one on the outside there, and he just got eaten up by Mace Lewis.
2: Well, Pat, that's just what the doctor ordered, huh?
3: There's no doubt about it. What great backside pressure there by Mace. And, you know, there was a little bit of discussion, let's say, between the linemen the last time they were on the sidelines. And, boy, they came up with a big play here. Now we got to cash in.
2: First and 10 now for the Arkansas State 28. Hollins in the gun. Handoff up the middle, cutting near side and into the 20. Pushing his way still is P.J. Martin. A nice, strong run on first down for P.J. as he picks up 9.
1: And he laid a pretty good stiff arm there to the back of Rod Gibbs to push Rod about 2 yards further down the field.
2: P.J. will sub out. 9-yard carry for the New Orleans native. His 7th carry of the game for 40 yards to go with his 1 touchdown today as well. Keenan Phillips now the running back.
1: Keenan averaging 11.3 yards per carry today.
2: Tied into motion. Give it to Keenan on the right side. Slips through the initial tackle, trying to step through another man. We needed 1 yard for the first down. We got 1.5 yards.
4: Keenan Phillips on the carry.
1: And this is what we need to do right here. I mean, we don't need an instant play into the end zone.
2: Yeah.
1: We need to bleed 3 more minutes off of this clock, get a touchdown, and go to the half.
2: Jags are inside the UJ Chevrolet red zone. UJ serving Mobile since 1939. Two receivers on the near side, two tight ends were on the far side. Now they'll both come to the near. Keenan still the running back. Jared, quick look to the sideline. Handoff, Keenan, bouncing left side, has some good blocks across the 15, pushing his way to the 10, and that's where he's brought down. An 8-yard pickup for Keenan Phillips. It's second down and two, the clock rolling, 2:35 left in the first half.
1: Just continuing to keep chipping away, letting this clock roll down. We will need to stop to run a play before the 2-minute warning. Or 2-minute timeout, rather.
2: How dare you?
1: I know. The NFL is going to be upset.
2: Second and two from the 10. Handoff. PJ back in the ballgame. Waits. Hits his blocker. Stumbles. Stays on his feet. He's wrapped up in the backfield. He'll lose a yard and a half. Back to the 12. And that's going to take us to our 2-minute timeout. It's brought to you by LeafGuard. Get it today. Protect it for life. Tied at 21 with 2 minutes left in the first half. We're stepping aside on the USA Health Jags Radio Network.
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2: Tied at 21. With 2 minutes left to go, South Alabama has the football at the Arkansas State 12-yard line, facing third down and four. Jags have all three of their timeouts. They got the football back after Mace Lewis with a strip sack. And Steve Johnson with the fumble recovery for South Alabama. Some big, big plays there, Charlie. We talk about, you know, that defense sometimes for us is feast or famine. But when it works, man, I mean, that's the results we see.
1: Absolutely. And you take a look at it, JT. That is our eighth sack across the past 3.5 games. We're really starting to pick up those pressure numbers. And you could just see it start to click into the head of the guys up front during that Ohio game. We posted 3 sacks against the Bobcats, and we're doing a really good job of owning the line of scrimmage today. And now that we're doing that, it's going to put more of the onus on Arkansas State to try and get their running game going if we're going to tee up on Owens. He looked a little shaken up after that last sack, was holding his shoulder as he walked over to the sidelines, so that'll be something to keep an eye on.
2: Today's game brought to you in part by Coca-Cola. Tackle game day with a great taste of Coke Zero Sugar. Real Coke taste, zero sugar. They're hyping up the basketball teams here at A-State. We actually, when we stopped for lunch, we ironically were sitting across from a table of the men's coaching staff for Arkansas State. We did not flaunt that we are 2-0 against Ryan Pannone since he's taken over, but that's okay. We'll let the ball do the talking for us.
1: Absolutely. That's how Richie Riley prefers to keep it. And I don't remember the name of the place we went today, but the best Reuben sandwich I've ever had.
2: I think it was Q49, I think is the name of it.
1: Q49. Well, they do a wonderful job with their pastrami.
2: We've had some good food on this trip. Here we go. Third and four for South Alabama from the 12. P.J. Martin, the running back, with Hollins in the backfield. Trips right. Collins, handoff up the middle. PJ bounces outside of the 10, staying on his feet inside the 5, and he's dragged down at the 2-yard line. What a run for PJ. First down, South Alabama, and we're knocking on the door, and Arkansas State is going to burn their first of 3 timeouts.
1: We're doing such a good job of blowing the Red Wolves up on the edges.
5: First charge of the half, 30 seconds in length.
1: I mean, Rod Gibbs right there on that play was step for step with PJ and just knocking guys out of his way as he went.
2: And Pat, we've talked a lot this year about how improved this offensive line has been for South Alabama this year, and they're definitely putting on a show right now because we are getting all kinds of leverage everywhere.
9: Yeah, you know, it's easy for us to talk about their quarterback and the receivers and the running back and the three-headed monster and all that stuff, but it doesn't happen without the offensive line, and they've gotten some confidence for sure. We actually have a bit of a size advantage on these guys tonight,
2: yeah.
9: And that's not what we've obviously had against Kentucky. You know, we really didn't have it against Tulane either. We were probably pretty even with Ohio. So, again, as we start playing guys more our size, let's see how good we are. And right now, we've been able to establish the line of scrimmage.
2: First and goal for South Alabama.

0: point is up and good to make it 28-21 South Alabama on the road in Jonesboro.
1: Well, JT, and I hate to be the one to point this out, but we know better than anybody how well a Butch Jones coach team can be at the two-minute drill. We have seen that the past two seasons. If they would like to settle for a field goal if we can't get a stop on this drive, that's okay, though.
0: Clune Van Andel is one of the best kickers in the country, not just in the Sun Belt or the G6 level. He's been very solid for Arkansas State over the years. South Alabama's drive goes six plays, 28 yards, and 2:01 off the clock. A drive summary brought to you by Long and Long Attorneys. Go long, win big. It was created by a strip sack by Mace Lewis, and Steve Johnson with the recovery for South Alabama at the 28. The Jags punch it in to take a 28-21 lead with a minute 51 left before halftime. Ensuing kickoff from Peyton Argent sailing down the middle of the field, and A-State will return it from the 2. This is Cobb at the 20, goes left side, and he is wrapped up in the open field at the 23. And that is Colby Williams with the tackle for South Alabama.
1: I've been really, really impressed with our tackling in space today. And, you know, early, I'm going to say that. We got to do it again in the second half. Sure. We got 30 more minutes of football to go. But I like the energy the guys are bringing on the defensive end. We just got to get a couple more stops.
0: See if we can get one here right before the halftime horn. 1:46 left after 5 seconds elapsed on that kick return. First and 10 from their own 23, working left to right. Owens in the gun, Baggett the running back to his right. Owens straight drop back. Here's the blitz, and the pass is knocked down the line of scrimmage. It's picked off! It's picked over the 15! Oh, my goodness! South Alabama's got it at the 12-yard line. A PBU by the defensive line, an interception, and Mace Lewis has it again! Are you kidding me, Mace Lewis?
1: We got Jordan Williams free straight up the middle. Take another look at this one on the TV up here, JT. Arkansas State's trying to work their way out to the left. I think Owens might should have bootlegged here. Instead, he stayed put. And then Mace Lewis throws his blocker away, reaches the hands out, and pulls the football on in.
0: Wow. Two takeaways for South Alabama in the last minute of game time.
1: And again, we get the ball to start the second half, and we're in the red zone again with a 7-point lead.
0: Ball's at the 12, first and 10. Phillips, the running back. Play action. Hollins dumps it off Rod Gibbs. At the 5, he's chipped out of bounds at the 3. A pickup of 9 yards for number 9 on his first reception of the ballgame. Goes out of bounds and stops the clock.
1: We talked about our pressure creating turnovers. These are the hallmarks of the Todd Orlando defense. That's our fourth turnover in the past two games. Two picks against ULM, the fumble recovery, and now this.
0: Second and 1. Keenan Phillips, the running back. Jenkins, the receiver in motion, comes back to the left. Hollins, QB keeper, right side. Easy lane into the end zone. His second rushing touchdown in as many drives. And South Alabama now leads at 34-21 on the QB keeper by Hollins.
1: We have thrown big back-to-back haymakers at the Red Wolves right here, and they've still got time to work. There's a minute 29 to go in this half, but we have really let the wind out of their sails from where this game was when they took the lead 21-14.
0: Davis Little for the extra point again for South Alabama. He's been a busy man here in this first half. He gives a quick sigh. He is ready. The snap, a hold, and his kick is up, and it hits the right upright. The extra point is no good. South Alabama's lead is 34-21 with a minute 29 left to go before halftime. Well, that's quite a quick drive there for us, Charlie, especially after you get another defensive lineman coming up with the takeaway.
1: Yeah, JT, you take a look at it. A 3-yard touchdown run from Jared Hollins, his second of his career, his second of the year, oh, and his second of the ball game as well. It caps off a 2-play, 15-yard drive that took a collective 9 seconds off the clock. And if you're Butch Jones, do you just

0: want to come out and run the football here and go to the half throwing? It's not working right now.
1: 34-21 South Alabama. And Pat Greenwood, our Circle K sideline reporter, I like seeing Jared run the football, getting his number called, because that's, like Charlie said, that's a Bishop Davenport call. We're showing the confidence to give to Jared there.
2: It just gives his game another angle, another thing you've got to worry about. But to Charlie's question, does Butch Jones just run it and get it into the locker room? Absolutely not. He's got two timeouts, 129. We just missed an extra point. He's going to put a foot on the gas.
1: Here comes Cobb on the return. He's wrapped up and brought down shy of the 25. He's brought down at the 21-yard line. And, man, the special teams unit outside of that missed extra point there has been really, really solid for South Alabama.
0: And to Pat's point here, JT, Butch may want to put his foot on the gas, but the break is named Mace Lewis. Let's not have to punch it on him.
1: 34-21 Jags. 1:24 left before halftime. Two timeouts for A-State. They've turned it over on the last two drives. A strip sack. The forced fumble by, actually, it was a penalty. I missed the call there. They're pointing there. They're moving the football up to the 27.
3: It was a 5-yard penalty?
1: Okay. Well, here we go. It's first and 10 now from the 27. Receiver in motion. Owens, quick screen pass far side. Burrell makes the catch to the 30, and the Jacks quickly wrap up. Mace Lewis jumps on top of him and slams him down. Excuse me, Benelli with the catch.
0: I told you, that's the emergency break in this game, JT.
1: So it's a pickup of 3 yards. It was inbounds, by the way. Owens crossed the middle, punched to the air, and it's incomplete. It hit Parker Shattuck right in the face mask and punched in the air and falls to the turf incomplete.
0: Well, sometimes the ball finds you and you got an opportunity, and you see here again, we brought a lot of pressure, and Shattuck's just waiting underneath right there and hits him right in the hands. And for a guy who's always got a great attitude and a smile on his face, you want to see him get that one, JT.
1: 59 seconds left in the second quarter. It's 3rd and 7 from the 30 for A-State. Jags show blitz. Owens in the gun. Back to pass. Here comes the blitz. Owens scrambles, and he breaks two tackles. Now he chucks it downfield far side, and a man is open. Summers makes the catch down at the 38-yard line of South Alabama.
0: And look, we brought pressure. We're all around in there, and the coverage can only hold so long when we put them on islands like that.
1: Well, A-State now has an opportunity to score, potentially. Owens the pass, a deep ball down the near sideline, and it's too far, and a flag for pass interference on Jalen Bozen.
4: Pass interference, defense, number 12, 15 yards, previous spot, automatic, first down.
1: That's taking the wind out of our sails here a little bit before halftime. Leading right now 34-21, 36 seconds left before halftime, and A-State now has the football in the 20.
0: And I'll say this, if Jalen Mosen gets his head around there and a little bit out of the body, he's fine.
4: Timeout, South Alabama. First charge of the half, 30 seconds in lead.
1: I like this timeout. We got three of them. Let's use it defensively and regroup.
0: Absolutely. Take a second. And, you know, as good as Mosen has been coming into this game, he's been picked on a little bit at times so far today. So just an opportunity to kind of talk everything out. Take a breath. This has been a really quick 3 minutes in this football game, and Major Applewhite does not appear entirely pleased about something down there.
1: No, he is not. They're showing him on the ESPN broadcast right now. He is ticked right now. 36 seconds left before halftime. Arkansas State has the ball at the 20.
0: And we just got to stand. I mean, if we can hold Arkansas State and force them to settle for a field goal here, this is a win for us. We're going to that locker room with a halftime lead. We just don't want to give up a touchdown right here.
1: Tight end in motion as Owens back to pass. Looks left. Now he throws it in the end zone, and it's caught. Summers just beat his man. That was Javon Henderson. And it's the second touchdown of the game for the former Tulane product.
0: That'll be the second touchdown of the ball game for Summers. Gives him three on the year, and he just had a step on Javon, and it was a good throw by Owens. Now, what'll be interesting to see, still 32 seconds to go on the clock, still two timeouts in your hand. If you're Major Applewhite, how do you want to play this? I imagine seeing the way we've played this season, we're going to want to take it to the halftime locker room.
1: And Pat Greenwood will catch up with Major Applewhite headed to the halftime locker room, but we're told, because of nationally televised broadcast here, is the extra point from Clute and Van Andel is good. 34-28 Jags, 32 seconds left before halftime. ESPN will talk with Coach going to halftime first, and then he'll talk with Pat heading to the locker room. Well, that's it's not how we wanted to go to halftime, especially after back-to-back drives where we get takeaways and touchdowns.
0: But look, those takeaways and touchdowns are the difference in this football game right now. And you'll take that. We're not going to the locker room tied. And, you know, depending on what we want to do here, we do have time to work if we wanted to maybe find our way into field goal range. Jarrett Hollins has shown a great propensity when it comes to pushing the ball down the field.
1: So A-State will huddle over the football and break the huddle into their kickoff formation. Keenan Phillips returned 100 yards for a touchdown earlier in this game. I doubt he will see another kickoff anywhere close to him tonight. Amaya for the kickoff, left to right. And it's another sky kick to the near side. Rod Gibbs calls fair catch and makes it at the 24. Arkansas State players are pushing our guys after the whistle's blown. Not egregious, but just a little passing by shove. You kind of make some mental notes, right?
0: It's a little chippy.
1: It's a little chippy.
0: And I will say we've got some guys with some personality. I'm not saying they will occasionally encourage chippiness.
1: No, we would never.
0: They're all innocent through red, white, and blue colored glasses.
5: That's right.
0: That's
5: what I know.
1: Yeah, you're wearing a Jag uniform. You can't do anything wrong. First and 10, South Alabama. And Jarrett Hollins is going to go under center here, and he's just going to go down to a knee. We're not calling a timeout, and Butch Jones isn't going to call one, so we're going to let this thing roll with 22 seconds left. And we're told that ESPN will talk with Coach first. Okay, yep, I see him. They're going over the TV camera now, and Pat Greenwood's in position, so he'll catch what are we doing? Is ESPN not in position? Oh, good grief, guys. Come on.
0: They seem to be moving Coach to the right, to the right, to the right. They have him on the right hash.
1: Okay, now they're a headset on him. All right. Oh, we can see it in the booth, actually. He's sitting there talking on TV. 34-28, your halftime score, and we'll catch up with Matt Greenwood, our Circle K sideline reporter for Major's first half thoughts here. And my gosh, what are they reading a copy of War and Peace to him right now?
0: I imagine so. It's a long-running interview down there, JT. And, you know, Coach has to be happy with the way the offense finished out the half. Two rushing touchdowns from Jarrett Hollins. We got 14 or 13 points off of turnovers.
1: All right. Take it away, Pat.
2: Good. Some man. I'm in the halftime locker room. Just keep playing. This is going to be the next way, you know, for the next 6 weeks after this one. So we've got to keep playing. We've got to maintain our poise. We've got to stay flexible in terms of the way the game goes. You know, mental toughness is being able to move wherever the situation's going, play wherever's going on. You know, it's just disappointing right there in the half, but at the same time, defense got two turnovers to set us offense up for two scores. So just got to keep playing ball.
1: All right, let's go.
6: Good evening, football fans.
1: Tonight, Pat Greenwood catching up with head coach Major Applewhite. There, we've been halftime. South Alabama leads at 34-28. Coming up in halftime, Bradley Moore back in our Raising Cane studios has your first half stats, an update on the Alabama Power scoreboard. Then we'll have a special conversation with Sunbelt Conference Commissioner Keith Gill. 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It's on the way next. Halftime coverage brought to you by Hancock Whitney, the official bank of the Jacks. This is South Alabama football on the USA Health Jacks Radio Network.
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15: South Alabama on the road at Arkansas State, a nationally televised game on a Thursday night in the Sun Belt Conference. The Jags currently leading the Red Wolves 34-28, heading to the halftime locker room. We've got some first half stats for you on the Jags radio network. Total yards, Arkansas State outgaining South Alabama, 267 total yards for Arkansas State compared to 181 in the first half for South Alabama. Looking at passing yards, Arkansas State with 16 of 21 passing from Trey Owens, 215 yards, two touchdowns, and one interception in the first half for the Red Wolves quarterback. On the other side, Jared Hollins, 5 of 9 passing for 69 yards for South Alabama. Rushing yards, South Alabama winning the battle on the ground, 112 rushing yards for the Jags in the first half compared to 52 for the Red Wolves. Looking at the individual numbers for South Alabama on the ground, Keenan Phillips with 6 carries for 55 yards and a touchdown, P.J. Martin with 9 for 47 and a touchdown. And how about QB1? 2 quarterback keepers, 2 touchdowns, the first 2 rushing touchdowns of his collegiate career, 2 carries, 6 yards, and 2 touchdowns for Jared Hollins in tonight's ball game. Taking a look at the penalties, South Alabama, 7 penalties in the first half for a total of 75 yards, 3 penalties for 40 yards for Arkansas State. First downs, Arkansas State with 17, South Alabama with 10. Third down conversions, Arkansas State, 6 of 7 in the first half. The Jags, 1 for 4. South Alabama, though, 2 for 2 on fourth down conversion attempts. Time of possession in the first half, mostly owned by Arkansas State, 18 minutes and 6 seconds for the Red Wolves, 11 minutes and 54 seconds for the Jags. Turnovers, South Alabama, 2 turnovers forced by the defense late in that second quarter. It was an interception as well as a fumble recovery, both by Maze Lewis in on the play for the Jags. As the Jags able to get points off of both of those turnovers, the Jags defense with 2 sacks in the first half as well, as they head to the locker room with a 34-28 lead over Arkansas State. Those are your halftime stats brought to you by Aztecas, where champions eat. When we come back, we'll take a look at the other games going on around college football tonight, as well as what the Sun Belt Conference has coming up this weekend. 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
3: Halftime coverage of Jags football is presented by Hancock Whitney, the official bank of the Jags, proudly serving the Gulf Coast for 125 years. 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
4: A high-scoring first half between South Alabama and Arkansas State. The Jags hit the halftime locker room with a lead up 34-28 over the Red Wolves. The Jags will receive the second half kickoff as well, looking to add on to their lead. But it's time to take a look at the Alabama Power scoreboard. Let's see what's going on around the rest of the country. Three other games in action around college football tonight, as Liberty with a 21-3 lead over Sam Houston. Some Conference USA football on Thursday Night Football. That one heading to the fourth quarter with the Flames leading their Bearcats. Western Kentucky taking on Missouri State as well from Conference USA. 24-13 Western Kentucky leading in that one late in the third quarter. At halftime of the game over on ESPN, USF, the Bulls with a 17-10 lead over UTSA. A battle of two 4-1 squads from the American Conference going on over on ESPN. Some finals from earlier in the week. From the Sun Belt Conference, Troy taking on Southern Miss back on Tuesday night, a 55-34 final score as the Trojans start conference play 1-0 with a win over the Golden Eagles, as well as some Wednesday night football in Conference USA. Jacksonville State earned a 27-26 win over Kennesaw State. Garrison Ripa with a field goal with 51 seconds left to go ahead in that ball game as the Gamecocks take that one over the Kennesaw State Owls, and FIU got the win 22-3 over New Mexico State as well. Still coming up later in the weekend from the Sun Belt Conference, Old Dominion, they'll hit the road to take on App State. Coastal Carolina, they're on the road in Huntington, West Virginia to take on Marshall. James Madison hits the road to Statesboro to take on Georgia Southern, and Louisiana Tech, their first year in the Sun Belt Conference, they'll open up conference play at home in Ruston, Louisiana, against the 4-1 Louisiana Ragin' Cajuns. That's your look at the Alabama Power scoreboard. Alabama Power, power for a better Alabama. Coming up next, we've got the Sun Belt Commissioner, Keith Gill, sitting down with JT and Charlie for a quick interview as part of our halftime coverage. That's coming up on the other side of this break. 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
3: 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Once again, here's Bradley Moore.
12: Well, you just heard from Bradley Moore back in our Raising Cane studios in Mobile. Back here in Jonesboro, South Alabama leads Arkansas State 34-28. Joined now by Sun Belt Conference Commissioner Keith Gill. Mr. Commissioner, always great to see you. Thanks for joining us.
13: Yeah, thanks for having me. What a finish to that second half for the first half. Holy moly.
12: No kidding. Well, you've got yourself quite a week. You've already had one game under your belts, and now this is game number two for you. Just how's the week been so far?
13: You know, it's been great. You know, started off at Troy and watched the exciting
12: Cane studios in Mobile. Back here in Jonesboro, South Alabama leads Arkansas State 34-28. Joined now by Sun Belt Conference Commissioner Keith Gill. Mr. Commissioner, always great to see you. Thanks for joining us.
13: Yeah, thanks for having me. What a finish to that second half for the first half. Holy moly.
12: No kidding. Well, you've got yourself quite a week. You've already had one game under your belts, and now this is game number two for you. Just how's the week been so far?
13: You know, it's been great. You know, started off at Troy and watched the exciting game against Southern Miss. Now I'm here in Jonesboro for South Alabama at Arkansas State, and then I'll finish up on Saturday. Louisiana is visiting Louisiana Tech. So great week, and Sun Belt football, I think we're having a great season.
14: Now, Commissioner, you mentioned it. You're going to catch three games. We're going to have three nationally televised games this weekend with Georgia Southern hosting JMU on ESPNU. What does it mean for the conference to get this kind of recognition?
13: Yeah, you know, it's really great exposure. You know, I mean, I think, you know, we got a great partner in ESPN. That kind of exposure, I mean, it really is the home of college football. And to have three opportunities in a week to be a part of their broadcast, it's tremendous.
12: This is week six of college football, which is crazy to think we're already in week six.
13: I know.
12: But we've had some really good football

0: across the conference already this year. Just, yes. You know, how great of a state is Sunbelt Conference football right now?
1: Yeah, I think it's in a really good spot. You know, I mean, obviously last year going to the CFP, this year we've got a couple teams kind of in that conversation, which is what you want to have, and certainly want to have that at the end. You know, and really competitive games. I mean, we've got a lot of really good teams, really a lot of talented players, got some returning quarterbacks, which always helps. And so I think the football this year has been great, really exciting.
0: You mentioned there, James, you making the college football playoff a year ago, and depending on what metric and projection you look at, they've positioned themselves pretty well to potentially do it again. Just the prospect of 2 years in a row potentially having a CFP team, what does that mean for the conference?
1: Yeah, you know, that would be tremendous. You know, that's our goal every year, is to have someone in the CFP, and we want to do it regularly because, one, being in the conversation is good for the brand. Obviously, being in the CFP is good for the brand. And then, you know, the more times you're there, the more opportunity you have to win a game. And so it's a huge deal for the conference being, you know, spoken of in that way, because that's where we want to be. And hopefully they can keep playing well, and a few of other teams that are kind of hanging out on the fringes can play well as also.
0: You're a basketball guy. You're an everything guy. But you're a basketball guy too. But can you believe basketball season's less than a month away now?
1: I can't. You know, one, I can't believe it's week six. I feel like week one was just yesterday in terms of football, and to think that basketball is going to be starting pretty soon is kind of insane.
0: Well, appreciate your time as always. I know you've got a hectic week, and appreciate you stopping by your talk with us.
1: Yeah, thanks for having me. Great to be here.
0: Sunbelt Conference Commissioner Keith Gill joining us here from Jonesboro. We'll take a timeout, second half on the way next on the USA Health Jags Radio Network.
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0: second half just about to get started here from Jonesboro, 34-28 South Alabama with the lead over the Arkansas State Red Wolves, JT Crabtree, Charlie Harrison, and rejoining us now is our Circle K sideline reporter, Pat Greenwood. Pat, before we get the second half started, time for our second half adjustments brought to you by Twisted Tea, the hard iced tea for Jag fans. Ice cold, tailgate ready. Keep it twisted. Pat, what you got for the second half adjustments?
1: Well, defensively, we had some different stunts on those couple of drives where we were able to force turnovers and stop them. But

0: you know, you get that last time, you're not able to stop them driving all the way down the field. Defensively, we got to get off the field. I talked about that in pregame. We didn't do a great job of that in the first half. But offensively, we've got the football, and we just got to continue to score. This is clearly going to be one of those shootout games, and we just got to keep putting points on the board. Don't worry about the clock. Put points on the board.
1: Thanks. We'll have to... Griff, 1-2.
2: Fist, 1-2.
1: There you go, sir. All right, that mic is working. Your second half adjustments, again, brought to you by Twisted Tea, the official hard iced tea of the Jacks. Keep it twisted.
3: There you go, JT. You finally got in on the keep it twisted.
1: You got to do the read a certain way. It's like the Godfather's read. You got to do it a certain way.
3: I hear what you did there. Very nice.
1: Yes. That's professional radio, ladies and gentlemen. Another sky kick from A-State, South Alabama. Talk about it, boys. They're going to return it. P.J. Martin at the far 15, and he gets up to the 26-yard line. There was some miscommunication there. P.J. Martin and Rod Gibbs both thought that one of them was going to call a fair catch. Neither did. And fortunately, P.J. brought it in and got positive yards on the return.
3: Yeah, I was really worried we were about to play a little hot potato there with the opening kickoff for the second half. And look, we just got to get back to what we were doing in the first half offensively. You take a look at it. I mean, we had 181 total yards and 34 points. I'll take that. But we moved the ball very effectively. You look at it, we're averaging 5.6 yards per carry on the ground. And we really haven't had to throw the football that much.
1: 34-28, Holland's in the gun. He'll hand it off to P.J. Martin. Left side, big hole, breaks a tackle, 35, off to the races, 40. Across midfield, 45, 40, and he's shot down out of bounds at the 41-yard line of Arkansas State. Well, how about that to come out of the halftime locker room?
3: Absolutely big, explosive run there from P.J., and every time we're getting a carry, JT, it's almost like you're having to go in auctioneer mode down there. 40, 35, 30, 35, 20.
1: I'm glad. I will gladly do that all night if that means the Jags are moving the football. First and 10, South Alabama. After a scamper of 33 yards for P.J. Martin, he's got 10 carries for 80 yards. Give it to him again left side. The hole closes. Somehow he slipped through it, and he falls forward. Where are they going to mark him? They'll mark him at the Arkansas State 38-yard line. Pick up 3 yards.
3: He did a really good job there, finding just a little bit of room off the hip of the left tackle and just zhuzhing back inside.
1: Second down and 7 from the 38. 34-28 Jags. We were notified at halftime. Bradley Moore notified us that that was the most combined points scored in the first half of any game in the country this season. Hollins, play action, back to pass, looks, throws the deep ball in the end zone for Eager! Too far! Oh, he was open. He left it too long. There's a flag in the backfield and a
4: personal foul. Roughing the passer, defense, number 54, 15 yards, previous spot, automatic, first down.
1: We'll take that. That's on Ryan Reese, the defensive tackle.
3: There have been 4 fouls on Ark State on our past 5 passing plays.
1: Oh, that's an egregious roughing the passer, too.
3: Yeah.
1: Holy cow.
3: That is absolutely unnecessary, and you're going to get hit for that every time.
1: Oh, Eager was open, man. Oh, and he jumped over the wall. I missed that part. Jumped over the wall in the end zone, finishing the run. Handoff, Keenan Phillips, big hole left side, cuts up 15, stays on his feet at the 10, still going inside the 5, dives for the pylon, give us the signal, out at the 1. What a run from Keenan Phillips.
3: And a tremendous effort play, and I'll say this on behalf of Hollins on that deep ball, I think Ant may have got a little bit shallow in the route, I think Jarrett may have thrown that to the right spot.
1: Trying to finish off this drive, and
4: the previous play is under video review.
1: We're going to go take a look at this, and we might have another touchdown for Keenan Phillips.
3: As we should.
1: Well, let's go see if they'll show us on the replay. Our official review is brought to you by Ross Down and Chrysler Dodge Jeep Ram. Here's a replay of it from the opposite end zone camera. Oh, I think he's in, Charlie.
3: He's in. He is in. He got that pylon with the football. You can watch the foot here at the 3. That is in. There's green grass in front of the toe.
1: Wow.
3: That's a touchdown, baby.
1: If this goes based on what we've seen now from 3 different replays up here in the booth, here's the call. if they'll turn off the music.
4: After video review, it is a touchdown.
1: Let's go! Touchdown, South Alabama!
3: That's what I'm talking about.
1: Keenan Phillips in the end zone again for South Alabama. His second rushing touchdown to go along with his kickoff return for a touchdown as well. And the Jags have eclipsed 40 again here.
3: And we're leaving the offense out, JT. We're going for two.
1: And I know Pat Greenwood is loving this because he always loves when teams go for two, right?
2: It's just a personal thing. You know, yeah. I'll recant if we make it.
1: Right,
2: but,
1: right.
2: But I don't chase points to the fourth quarter.
1: Yeah, I'm with you. I'm with you, man. We're going to go for two here. We missed an extra point on our last touchdown drive. Jared Hollins will start with an empty backfield and bring P.J. Martin from out wide to his left shoulder. Quick check to the far sideline. Hollins in the gun. QB power to the left side. Stays behind his block. Stays on his feet. And he's in the end zone for 2 points converted.
5: 2 point conversion's good. Jared Hollins.
1: What a great job by Jared. Just staying on his feet and following his blocks.
3: Yeah, and it's really good patience right here. You can see the way PJ lays the boom on a guy. And then a great job by Hollins following Ethan Hubbard into the end zone.
1: Well, it's 42-28 South Alabama. 13-16 left to go third quarter. We've got timeout called. We'll take it too on the USA Health Jags Radio Network.
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3: It is 42-28, 13-16 to go in the third quarter. A 23-yard run from Keenan Phillips tops off a three-play, 74-yard drive that ate a minute 27 seconds off the clock. Jared Hollins punches in the two-point conversion. And how about Keenan today, boys? 100-yard kick return, 7 carries, 78 yards, and 1 reception for 7 yards. That is 185 yards of offense for Keenan Phillips. We have 240 on the ball game.
1: Can you say Sunbelt Conference Offensive Player of the Week? I think that's called Keenan Phillips for next week. Well, Pat now leading 42-28. This really should change the dynamic of what Arkansas State wants to do out there offensively.
2: Yeah, we talked about it early. They like those 10-plus play drives that eat up 6, 7, 8 minutes of the clock. Not to say that they can't score quickly, because they've done that a couple of times tonight, but they're going to have to speed up what they do offensively a little bit, and hopefully that'll mean a mistake or two here or there, and then if we can put a little more distance between ourselves, maybe we'll be the ones that are able to start taking time off the clock.
1: I like the sound of that.
3: Imagine if Ark State talked halftime adjustments in the locker room. It was blocking up front. So we'll see how they handle some of those changes. But I love the pressure we were getting towards the end of the half.
1: Peyton Argent's kickoff is fair caught in the end zone for a touchback. The Jags defensively, they've done their fair share today. Jags with two takeaways. We have 13 points off takeaways today. Let's see what we can do with the Red Wolves jogging out there. First and 10 from their own 25.
13: And we got the stop of Ark State to open up the ball game here. If we could get the football back to the offense with a two-score lead right now, we could start to pull away in this one.
1: First and 10 from the 25. Owens hands off right side. This is Jolly. Oh, shook the guy right out of his shoes before he's pushed out of bounds shy of the 35. That was Baggett, excuse me. The freshman from Ocean Springs with the handoff and the moves out there on the outside.
13: Yeah, you take a look at it here. He gets away from the initial guy and just put Jalen Mosen on skates right there.
1: Charlie, I'll be honest, and I know they're behind right now. I've been shocked at how little they have used Baggett in the ballgame so far.
13: You know, they haven't run the ball a ton, just 18 times for 60 yards.
1: Well, here's 19 up the middle for Baggett. Has the first down across the 40, still going 45. And he gets up ahead of the 48-yard line before Cole Blaylock and Jordan Williams bring him down.
13: And Arkansas State's starting to show a little bit more life up front. We were getting good penetration early on and keeping the gap sealed. And initially, Jordan Williams just broke down at the wrong second right as Baggett went to cut back towards the inside.
1: First and 10 officially from the 47. It's a pickup of 14 yards there for Solomon Baggett. Cobb, the receiver in motion. Jags show blitz off the edge. Here it comes. Owens the pass. Feels the blitz. Ducks under one man. Can't get away from the second. He's ramped up and brought down to the 46-yard line for a sack. Tyler Carter, Steve Johnson, Mace Lewis all in there for the stop for South Alabama.
13: Three sacks, three TFLs for the Jags on the day. And talking about us owning the line of scrimmage, we have allowed just one tackle for loss so far in this ball game. Knock on synthetic wood grain in front of me.
1: Second and 10, they officially say no gain. Baggett, the running back, moved out wide. Now he's to the right shoulder of Owens in the gun. And a whistle, and there's a flag on the play.
4: False start. Offense, number 50. 5-yard penalty. Replay. Second down.
1: It's Will Saxton at right guard.
13: This has been one of the consistent themes of this ball game. When Arkansas State's able to start getting the wheels turning, we've had a hard time stopping them. Yeah. When we went up front, the Red Wolves have melted so far in this ball game.
1: They've been good about kind of rolling the ball down the proverbial hill and gain some speed, some snowball effect, if you will. But we'll take some penalties to move them back. Clay subs in at running back. Owens in the gun. Back to pass. Blitz again. Throws across middle. Wide open. The catch is made. Breaking a tackle is Summers at the midfield logo. He's thrown down at the Jaguar 47-yard line. That sets up a very manageable third down and 5.
13: And that was just a quick pass. Go up to the soft spot and come right back to the football. And you see here, we brought pressure again, and we're close again.
1: Third and 4. Arkansas State very good today on third down. 3 of 7. Excuse me. 6 of 7. Excuse me. Quick throw near side. Summers makes the catch behind him at the 40. Dives ahead to the 37. And a pickup of 10 yards on third down. Extends the drive for A-State.
13: And D. Darby there was just a little bit behind. He was trying to get back in front of that football.
1: We're going to sub out half the defense right now. D. Darby is part of that crew subbing out. An entirely different defensive line for South Alabama out there. Trey Brown, Andrew Hines, a couple of them on the interior. Christian Ross on the edge along with Amari Smiley. Owens in the pistol with Clay behind him. Fakes the handoff. Here's the blitz. Owen steps up, slings it near side. Catch is made by the tight end, 30. 25-20, still going 15. And finally brought down by Javon Henderson. Tyler Little with the reception all the way down to the 14-yard line.
13: And again, just go to where we aren't and throw the football right now for Arc State. And you see again, we're starting to come loose.
1: Let's pick up a 23 yards for Arkansas State, and for Little, that is his second reception for 47 yards. 42-28 South Alabama. 9:04 left and rolling here, third quarter. Handoff Clay up the middle. He's hit from behind by Cole Blaylock and falls forward for maybe a yard.
13: Man, Cole has a way of finding his way to every play. That'll be his team-leading fifth tackle of the ball game.
1: He entered play today, leading the team in TFLs as well as a safety. You don't see that very often.
13: And it just speaks to how many different ways Todd Orlando likes to use his guys. Typically, when you see a safety leading in tackles, that's not a good thing. But
1: right.
13: Cole plays so close near the line of scrimmage, his average depth of tackle is right about 3 yards.
1: Second and nine. Receiver in motion. Owens the pass. Feels the blitz. Rolls right. Throws. And it's picked off! 25-yard line coming to the near side. South Alabama's got some room to work with. This is D. Darby coming to the near side. Cuts up, and he's brought down from behind at the 33-yard line. D. Darby with his third interception of the season for South Alabama. There's a flag on the play. Cole Blaylock saying it's against Arkansas State.
4: The result of the play is an interception. Before the interception, holding number 50 offense. That penalty's declined. First down, South Alabama.
1: How does D. Darby always find a way to be in position to take away the football?
13: And the thing is, it's when he has to go put a hat on a hat and actually take the football away. D doesn't get easy interceptions, JT. He steals them from you.
1: How about it, Pat?
16: And the thing you got to remember, too, is D was a game-time decision in the first place. You know, he got dinged up pretty big to game the other night. He got dinged up. We didn't think he was going to play. And, boy, he's played a huge role tonight.
1: He's been solid all season and solid again here tonight for South Alabama. Third takeaway of the ballgame for South Alabama. Hollins hands off Dunbar right up the middle. A big hole, 20. Rumbles down inside the 20, down to the 17-yard line. And a nice handoff there for Trayvon Dunbar. A pickup of 9 yards.
13: And, JT, when you take a look at it, when teams have forced Owens to throw, he's made mistakes. His biggest game of the year was Memphis with 325 yards. He threw 4 picks in that one. Hasn't thrown a pick since. He's thrown 2 today.
1: 2 tight ends move to the left side of the formation. Dunbar, still the running back, gets the handoff right up the middle, pushing the line to the 15-yard line, which is what we need for the first down, and he's got it. First down for South Alabama as the Jags work inside the UJ Chevrolet red zone, leading 42-28 on the road midway through the third quarter.
13: We've got 42 points. There are 22 minutes left to play in this ball game, and at 50, I'm going to start Greenwood Watch, JT. I'm ready for the tarps off in the fountain.
1: If you are just joining us, Pat Greenwood, very sarcastically, but we're going to hold him to it. We'll tell you about it more in a minute. Handoff up the middle for Dunbar. Pushes the line ahead to the 12-yard line. But Pat sarcastically said, I said, if we get 50 points and win, you're going to jump in the fountain after the game, right? Well, Pat, we've got a ways to go.
16: Okay, here's the deal. First of all, you said sarcastically.
1: Yeah.
16: It's absolutely sarcastic. There's no way I'm getting in the fountain. But the other thing
1: with the car ride and the plan.
16: Hey, look, we're wearing the white jerseys tonight. If I were to take off my shirt, people would think I'm wearing a jersey. I'm just saying.
1: Back to it here. It's second down and 7 after a pickup of 3 for Trayvon Dunbar. We'll change up the formation, and Dunbar, who was split out wide, joins Hollins in the backfield. Handoff Dunbar the right side, and he's hit the backfield and slips and goes down at the 13-yard line. He'll lose a yard. It'll be third down.
13: And, you know, it may have been sarcastic, but if it keeps the 50-point juju rolling to the trip to Marshall, I'm just saying it may be worth it, Pat.
1: Hey, we just need to keep scoring points and win a ball game.
13: Absolutely.
1: Let's try and punch this thing in here. 3rd and 8 from the 13. 42-28 South Alabama with 5:35 left in the third. started with an empty backfield. P.J. Martin now will line up to the right shoulder. Hand off P.J. left side, breaks a tackle in the backfield, dives ahead inside the 10, still going, and he stopped at the 7. We need the 5, and the offense is showing no signs of coming off the field.
13: Yeah, this is clear go territory. If we're going to trade Jeremiah Jones-Thomas out for an extra tight end here as Everett Hunter comes on.
1: We're going to make another sub, too. JJT comes back on, and for Everett Hunter. So swap him back. Here we go, 4th and 2. Fourth and two for South Alabama from the 7. Hollins in the gun, handoff. Up no, Hollins keeps it, dumps it off Rod Gibbs. He's in the end zone. Touchdown, South Alabama. What a ball fake. He faked everybody, and Hollins gets it to Rod Gibbs for his 2nd touchdown of the season, and the Jags now lead at 48-28 with the extra point pending.
13: And that was just a great play design. And, you know, I go back to that Tulane game and a comment Major Applewhite made headed into the locker room. I have not necessarily made the best calls on 4th down. And we felt like, you know, that may have been a little bit tough on coach there, but he was the one who said it, and we have been pretty dynamite on 4th down since then.
1: No kidding. Extra point is up, and it's good from Davis Little. And it's now a 21-point lead on the road for South Alabama, 49-28 with 4:36 left to go in the third quarter. We got timeout called. We'll take it with them on the USA Health Jags Radio Network.
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13: A 7-yard touchdown catch from Jared Hollins to Rod Gibbs caps off a 6-play, 26-yard drive that a 3:29 off the clock. The Jags lead it 49-28 with 4:36 to go in the ball game. And gentlemen, that is the 2nd 4th down touchdown catch of the season for Rod Gibbs. And oh, by the way, Rod Gibbs has 2 touchdown catches.
1: Yeah, not too bad. And, you know, Pat, when you've already got the lead on the road, it's third quarter. We still got a lot of football left to play. And we dial up a 4th and 2 go situation inside the 10. That's a gutsy call. You like when it pays off, but that takes some guts.
20: It does. You know, Major said early on that we're going to be aggressive on offense. We're going to be aggressive on defense. And I think even he said, as the early season got past us, that we weren't aggressive enough. So we have shown, cojones on the play calling so far. And look, it's easy to say that when it works. But, you know, his philosophy right now is we're going to go down, we're going to go down swinging. And I like it. He's making no bones about the fact that we can move the football, and he has ultimate faith in his offense that if we need 2 yards, we can get 2.5. We need 5, we can get 6. And so far, the offense has paid that off.
1: I like that, Pat, we are not being reactive. drive to things. We are saying yes. We are in control. We got two hands on the wheel right now.
20: Yeah, I agree. I agree. It's us forcing the issue, not having the issue forced upon us.
1: Yeah. That's nice for a change.
13: You know, if you take the second half of the Kentucky game away, though, that is what we have been since the Ohio game. Yeah. I mean, we have felt something clicked in the heads in the locker room after the Tulane game.
1: And we've talked about it a lot with the guys, and we've talked around it just around general people in the, oh, wow, what a kick there from Peyton Argent, 8 yards deep in the end zone for a touchback. But you know, we've talked about it in general. There is clearly a new vibe with this team. It feels different, and the players have all said the same thing. We can feel it around the team so far this year. But it's, I mean, obviously it's a welcome change because things are going well right now.
13: Things are going well, and I think that helps. But, you know, I saw it a little bit yesterday. Everybody had a smile on their face in the hotel. Everybody was in a great mood yesterday. And this is a loose football team right now, and they trust each other to make plays. And it's really nice seeing the energy around these guys.

0: falling down. He gets positive yards, about a 6-yard pickup up at the 26.
1: Trail and Tommy Carey.
2: By the way, 49 points is the most we have scored in a game against Arkansas State. Our previous high was 38 back in 2020.
0: Wow. Jags show blitz on both edges. Owens in the gun, two receivers either way. Back to pass, here comes the blitz right up the A-gap, down the middle. Catch is made at the 40, we missed the tackle. 45 and come to the near side before Cole Blaylock brings him down at the 48-yard line. And that was the tight end, Jabari Bush, this first catch of the game.
2: And we brought DeGraffenreid up the middle there. I'd like us to show that look and drop the linebacker. We saw Parker Shattuck nearly have a pick with that.
0: Owens throws out of bounds, far sideline, incomplete.
2: Intended receiver Todd Orlando down. It's right there near the first down marker.
0: So it's second and 10 after the incompletion. Jags lead on the road 49-28 over Arkansas State. Trying to get some payback after dropping the last two contests of these guys on walk-off field goals. Back to pass is Owens. Here comes the blitz across the middle. Catch is made. This is Benelli. Makes the catch of the Jaguar 40. And that's where he's brought down. Bringing him down. There's a whole host of Jags right in the middle of the field.
2: By the way, something to keep an eye on. Cedric Langston.
0: Throw near side, catches made it in 35, and we break the tackle of Langston. Arkansas State gets positive yards again as Jabari Bush with his second catch on this drive, and he picks up 13.
2: Just noting the ULM transfer coming onto the field. Hadn't seen a ton of him this season, so good to see him rotating in with Shattuck and DeGraffenreid.
0: Owens quickly back to pass again. Pressure coming, dumps it off near side. Clay makes the catch out of the backfield. Breaks off two tackles inside the 20. Still going. He's at the 15 before he goes down. Man, the first half, Charlie, you mentioned it. We got a player down back at the 35. That's Steve Johnson.
3: Come out for an injury.
0: Steve is on his side. He is hurting. He is holding, looks like his shoulder there.
4: Yeah.
0: But there are, no. D. Darby's down, too, on the other side. D. Darby's down on a knee at the 12. And, D is getting sick on the field right now. All right, so they'll give him some space. They'll work with Steve Johnson, and they've got timeout call. So we'll step aside as well. With 2:35 left to go in the third quarter, South Alabama leads Arkansas State 49-28. And we will come back to Jonesboro in just a moment. There we go. Let's wait for them to start the clock. We'll come back in a moment on the USA Health Jags Radio Network.
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3: At the edge of the Gulf Coast awaits a world of opportunity. Ready when you are. To unleash potential and embrace the challenge. To reveal the unstoppable. To be you. In the classroom, the lab, the clinic, on the water and the field, in the fight. When you rise to meet your moment, this is where you go. The University of South Alabama.

0: Athletics is brought to you by USA Health, transforming medicine and lives.
1: 2:35 left in the third quarter. Good news for South Alabama. Dee Darby and Steve Johnson both got up under their own power and headed off the field. Dee Darby was getting sick on the field. Steve Johnson, they were looking at his shoulder. So hopefully those guys, I mean, Charlie, those are two huge pieces for South Alabama. So hopefully we can get him back out there soon with a 49-28 lead with 2.5 left in the third quarter.
2: Yeah, and, you know, Steven Johnson is the one that kind of stands out to me right now because we need his presence in the middle of the defensive line. So hopefully he'll be all right down there. I'm sure Pat will have our USA Health injury update for us here shortly. And, you know, D was a guy we didn't expect to have tonight. He's had a phenomenal ball game, by the way. So hopefully he is all ready and good to go. But he was only practiced on Thursday. It was non-contact at that. So if we need to sub some guys in to get some more snaps for him, it may not be the worst thing in the world for Dee Darby to spend some time on the sideline.
1: And, Pat, you know, with a guy like Dee who has been banged up and he does so much for us, a key spot for us, hopefully him and Steve can get back out there soon for us.
3: Well, and the advantage that we're going to have is the fact that we don't play for another week and a half after tonight, so there will be some extra time. But Steven is in the tent right now. Dee just came to the sideline. I'll continue to check on these guys.
1: All right, sounds good. Quick updates. Injury update brought to you by USA Health Sports Medicine. First and 10 from the 15. Arkansas State driving to the end zone to our left. Owens in the gun with trips right. Back to pass, looks left. Throws that way. Quick catches made by Burris and quickly goes out of bounds. They'll mark him out of bounds near the marker. He'll be 2 yards shy of the 7.
2: And people may not be as happy with this drive, but literally Ark State's just going right underneath the zone and ripping the football right now. Owens is not holding on to it for more than 2 seconds. They're clearly intimidated by the pass rush and getting it out of his hands.
1: Well, Trey Webb is out there making his season debut for South Alabama. Handoff Clay, bouncing right, and can we get him? Yes. South Alabama swarms all over Clay. Now, he got the first down. They needed the 5, and he got down to the 4. But that was a touchdown-saving grab. I think it was by Jordan Williams initially, who slowed him down and allowed his teammates to catch up.
2: Yeah, and a really good job there by Jalen Mosen of coming to clean up that play as well. And now we can pin our ears back. This is a tougher situation. We're going to maybe be able to bump bodies in coverage. I want to see us be a little bit more aggressive on the outside, JT, bumping these guys and making it difficult on these routes.
1: In the pistol, Owens to pass, looks right, throws the wheel route to the running back, and breaking the tackle is Baggett in the open field and getting in the end zone for a touchdown. And we've got a jag down. Slow to get up there is that's Dallas Young. He had him in open field but couldn't hold on to him. And Baggett's in the end zone for the 4-yard touchdown.
2: And the biggest thing there, it's good to see Dallas Young get back up after that hit, right? That was a good, hard hit by Dallas, and he got shaken up and just couldn't hold on to him.
1: Van Andel for the extra point, kicking the uprights to our left. His kick is up and good. And A-State now trails South Alabama 49-35 with a minute 10 left to go in the third quarter, and Charlie Harrison's got our drive summary for us.
2: Well, it was a 4-yard touchdown pass from Owens to Baggett. It capped off a 9-play, 75-yard drive that took 3:26 off the clock. That's your drive summary brought to you by Long and Long. Go long, win big. Well, the Red Wolves have punched back. We knew they were a good offensive team. We knew they were going to do that. JT, I don't think it matters if we go out there and run the ball the way we have the rest of this football game.
1: Yeah, if we can continue to have some success offensively, we'll be okay. Now, again, still some things to clean up defensively, but we have found a way to score points pretty consistently so far this season. Today's game brought to you in part by Cart Doctor, South Alabama's leaders. Golf cart sales, rentals, and service. Let's see if Arkansas State will go with another sky kick like they've been doing. Keenan Phillips, 100-yard touchdown return in the first quarter for South Alabama. First kickoff return for a touchdown in a decade. The first 100-yard touchdown in program history. Another sky kick to the far side. Rod Gibbs makes it at the 25. And a tie-up. Some extracurricular there on the other side. And Major Applewhite's telling the guys, it's Caleb Jackson, to quit jawing and get off the field.
2: Hey, you definitely don't want to be the guy getting scolded by coach on national television. That's never ideal.
1: And especially, you know, this is a 49-35 ballgame. This game is not out of reach for Arkansas State. And Pat, this is a big drive here. If we want to continue to kind of insert or to impose our will.
3: Oh, yeah, there's no doubt. We got, what, 16 minutes and 10 seconds to go. You think they can't score twice in that time span? We need to continue to keep putting the foot on the gas.
1: Hand off, Keenan Phillips up the middle. Got positive yards, but not a ton. Then we'll just give him a yard.
2: Well, and Keenan cut back to the left side there. He had a little bit more room going to the right, I thought.
1: Just 1 yard for Keenan, who's had himself a heck of a day today. 8 carries, 79 yards, 2 touchdowns, and the kickoff return for a touchdown as well. 49-35 Jags, less than a minute left in the third. Holland's in the gun. Handoff up the middle for Keenan. No, Jared keeps it. He's got a big lane. 35-40 has the first down. And, he runs into the equipment truck, and they're going to throw a flag on it. The trunk on the sideline that holds the helmets, Jared just ran into it and knocked it over. Fortunately, QB1 is up. He's rubbing off his right arm.
4: Miles number 16, 15 yards added to the end of the run, automatic first down.
1: That's their leading tackler, Joe Drew.
2: Yeah, and he got a little shallow, and he's chasing Hollins here. And not really anything overly extra or malicious to it. Just a little bit of a shove. Ooh. Jared couldn't break up his momentum. And that was the angriest look I have ever seen on the face of Bishop Davenport. No, he pushed him after he was over the sideline and pushed him into equipment, Butch. I appreciate the argument, but that's a clear foul.
1: Butch Jones is absolutely wearing out the line judge right now. First and 10 Jags from the 43. Handoff P.J. Martin breaks the initial tackle and gets a yard up to the 42. And Butch Jones is still wearing out the line.
4: End of the third quarter.
1: All right. Well, that's the end of the third. Last period here from Jonesboro coming up. This ball game is not done yet. South Alabama with a 49-35 lead on the road. Trying to add to it here. They'll face second down and 9 from the 42-yard line when we come back on the USA Health Jags Radio Network.
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1: Well, here we go for the fourth quarter of things here from Jonesboro, Arkansas, South Alabama, with a 49-35 lead over the Red Wolves. JT Crabtree, Charlie Harrison up here in our Greer's Market broadcast booth. Pat Greenwood's on the field as our Circle K sideline reporter. Bradley Moore's in our Raising Cane Studios in Mobile running the controls tonight. We've had ourselves a lot of fireworks. We expected as much coming into this ball game. I think, Charlie, I've been most impressed with the defensive pressure we've been able to create with the takeaways, but also we've talked about it a lot. We have not historically the last couple of years been good at cashing in those mistakes. We definitely have tonight.
9: Yeah, it's been a completely different offense when we come back out on the field with some momentum so far this year, and we've just done a really good job of finishing, and that's what we need to do right here. You and Pat both made a great point. You know, we were sitting there with 17-ish minutes to go in this ball game going, hey, you don't think Arkansas State can score twice in 17 minutes? Well, the offense is doing what they need to do right now, grounding up front, winning at the line of scrimmage, and moving the football. And I really appreciate this added wrinkle of Jarrett Holland's legs. That being said, I don't love Arkansas State repeatedly showing Jarrett Holland's being run into the helmet case there on the video board, especially considering you got a flag for that play. I wouldn't repeatedly show that if it was a play that cost me 15 yards in a game I was losing.
1: Well, back to it. Jags have the football, second down and 9 from the A-State 42. Keenan Phillips, the running back, to the right shoulder of Jarrett Hollins. Trips set out wide to the right. Hunter, one of them, now comes in motion as an H-back left. Hollins hands off Keenan up the middle. Big hole, and he's gone! 20, 15, 10, 5, touchdown, South Alabama!
2: That'll do it.
9: That is the third touchdown on the ground for Keenan Phillips. He's got a 100-yard kick return as well. How about 28 points for Keenan today?
1: I don't know the last time I've seen such a good individual all-around performance from an offensive player for South Alabama.
9: 10 carries, 121 yards, 3 touchdowns, a long of 42 yards. That was his carry right there. Keenan is averaging 12.1 yards per carry tonight.
1: Extra point up and good. And South Alabama now leads on the road 56-35. On the road over Arkansas State. We'll keep it here and check in with our drive summary. What's that looking like, Charlie?
9: Well, JT, it was 4 plays, 75 yards, a minute 18 off the clock before Keenan Phillips found the end zone for the third time today on a 42-yard touchdown run. By the way, that is our 6th rushing touchdown of this ball game, which is an absolutely phenomenal stat. It puts us one off of the program high of 7, and we've still got 14:52 to play in this ball game. I don't think we're going to put the ball on the ground again. It's also, or in the air again, with the way we're running it today. And it's also our first time with 50 points in consecutive conference games since we did it to ULM and Southern Miss in 2023.
1: That was a stretch of games where we outscored our opponents combined. A knuckleball of a kickoff for South Alabama down the middle. I'll tell you that in a second. Cobb brings it up, 20, and stretched it out. And South Alabama's coverage team is there again to bring down Cobb at the 21-yard line. We outscored Southern Miss and ULM back-to-back games, outscored them 110-10 across those two games. Now, obviously, we've given up more points right now, but an impressive showing offensively from South Alabama these last couple of ballgames.
9: Absolutely. And by the way, you mentioned you don't know about a better single performance for an offensive player. This ties the most total touchdowns by a running back and the most total touchdowns against Ark State.
1: Nice. Go down to Pat in just a bit for an injury update for South Alabama. Owens in the gun. First and 10 from the 21. Here comes the blitz. Owens throws down the field behind his intended receiver. Incomplete. Pat, what you got down there on the injury front for us?
3: Let's talk about the good news first. D. Darby is okay and available to return. Doesn't mean he will return, but he is available to return. Steven Johnson, they're working on his shoulder. He did go into the tent. He is doubtful for return tonight.
1: Actually, I see him down there working out that shoulder, Pat. And, you know, hopefully it's a situation where we don't need him the rest of the way.
9: Well, and we still with that. We saw on that first down play, the pressure disrupted Owens.
1: And here's the pressure again. He throws downfield, and it's too short for his intended running back, Baggett, who had to slide down to the 28 to try and bring it in. But it falls short, incomplete.
9: That'll bring up a third and long situation, and we've got a good opportunity to get off the field right here and give the ball back to the offense. And at that point, it'll be just bleep clock, guys.
1: This is a perfect opportunity for foot to meet neck. Put them away now. 56-35 leading. We can get off the field and force a three and out. Owens to pass. Blitz comes. He rolls left. Here's the blitz again. Breaks out of two tackles. Throws. It's caught at the 25. That's Baggett. Breaks one tackle. Breaks the second. Won't break the third. He's down at the 27-yard line. He is 4 yards shy of the first down marker. And Arkansas State is going to punt.
9: And JT, we've talked about our pressure. Did you notice how many guys we brought on that rush and absolutely disrupted? That was three.
1: Yeah.
9: We are starting to own this line of scrimmage.
1: We're going to have safe punt return out here, and Cole Blaylock's going to go back and wait at the 35 with the rest of the starting defense. A-State to punt. Snap back to him, and he'll let it go. That is a booming punt. Oh, my gosh. Still going back. Cole, it hits at the 15, rolls, get in the end zone. Arkansas State tossed it back in, and they kicked it in the end zone for us. Thank you. They had it at the one, but they couldn't keep it out.
9: And this is our opportunity. You talked about the need for foot to meet neck right here, JT. Let's put this ball on the ground and just grind this football game away.
1: We got timeout called. We'll take it with them. 13:37 left to go here from Jonesboro. South Alabama leads 56-35 over Arkansas State. We're coming right back on the USA Health Checks Radio Network.
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1: Well, the Jags have been taking care of business tonight. Still some business left to be taken care of, but 56-35 lead on the road over Arkansas State with 13:37 left to go is not too bad of a way to go about it. Well, there's pizza, and then there's the good stuff from Godfather's Pizza. 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Do it. Having some fun here tonight from Jonesboro, Centennial Bank Stadium. This meeting is the 15th all-time between these two programs. Jags leading at 56-35 right now. And flashing it back here, I was a student reporter back in 2012 with the Vanguard. And I was part of the travel party that actually made the first ever trip up here when we played Arkansas State for the first time as a conference opponent. A game that we had no business being in, to be honest, back in 2012, but we kept it close. I think it was an 8-point loss on the road. But that was one of those games where I was like, man, maybe we can compete at this level. Yeah, that was a fun memory. The stadium looked a lot different back then, too. They've made several upgrades over the years. First and 10, South Alabama from their own 20 after forcing Arkansas State to punt. Hollins, handoff P.J. Martin, slips one, slips another, tries to go right, and he's still going. He's finally down at the 21-yard line after a couple of yards of a pickup. Actually, just give him one, so second down and 9.
9: And what I'll be interested to see here is if we get a touchdown out of this, how much more of this football game do we want to see Jarrett Hollins play? We saw him get knocked into the case over there on the sideline a little while ago. We do have Bishop Davenport available to go today if we want to go that route, and that keeps the offense wide open.
1: We'll see. It is still Jarrett Hollins out there. And a flag. I think we moved.
4: False start. Offense, number 64, 5-yard penalty, second down.
1: All right, so we'll back it up, and second and 14 upcoming.

0: have scored on our past six drives with only the half between us and anything else.
1: And loose football. That thing's still loose. Back at the 15. And I think A-State's got it. Yes, they do. Okay.
2: Result of the play is a fumble. First.
1: Well, we can't have that happen. And the reaction of Major Applewhite right now on the TV broadcast is appropriate. What in the world happened there?
0: That sequence offensively seemed...
1: Here's a replay. It was just mistimed. Our tight end, Mathis, was going in motion, and the snap hit him in the leg. All right. 56-35. And Arkansas State now has the football at the 15-yard line. Play action. Owens pump fakes on the wheel, throws it for the end zone instead. It's too far, incomplete. And Arkansas State fans are screaming for a flag. Butch Jones is almost out of the numbers, asking for the same, but... Charlie, that was 50-50 there. Both guys were kind of tied up with each other.
0: Yeah, both guys were absolutely tied up right there. And you could see Dallas Young trying to come away late and actually get back to that football because he has the best route to it. If the receiver, Josh Burrell, is not tied up with Dallas Young right there, Dallas might have had a pick.
1: So second and 10 after the incompletion. Owens back to pass, looks right, throws another ball for the end zone, and oh my gosh, is that caught? Yes, it was. Holy cow, Jabari Bush, the tight end, just absolutely mossed us on the near side.
0: Yeah,
1: touchdown for A-State.
0: Yeah, he just climbed the ladder over Cole Blaylock there, and Cole didn't have his head back around. Not only that, Bush is a pretty big guy at 6'4", and he got all of his hops in there. I don't think there would have been anything Cole would have been able to do with that one.
1: All right. Well, Arkansas State, not dead yet. 12:18 left to go. Still a lot of football left to be played here, and that turnover by South Alabama turning into points for the Red Wolves. It's just our third turnover all season. Van Andel for the extra point to our right. Snap, hold, and his kick is good. So it's 56-42, South Alabama with a 14-point lead on the road. A lot of football left to be played. We'll talk about it more when we come back on the USA Health Jags Radio Network.
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0: 56-42 with 12:18 to go in the ballgame. The good guys are on top, but Arkansas State is keeping it interesting. 15-yard touchdown pass from Owens to Bush, capped off a two-play 15-yard drive that took 9 seconds off the clock. And JT, we got to find a way to start putting these guys away.
1: We do. Drive summary brought to you by long and long attorneys go long, win big. Jags leading by 14. Still a lot of football left to be played. 12:18 left to go here in our Circle K sideline reporter, Pat Greenwood. We got a lot of football left to be played. We like the pace of the game early on. Pat, it slowed down a little bit, but again, your opportunities are premiums, and we got to make the most of our remaining ones here.
6: Yeah, early on, after the first quarter, remember we were going, look, that's two possessions in a whole quarter. These possessions are going to be golden. And now here we are at, what, 98 points combined in this one? But the thing that concerns me is 12 minutes, 18 seconds still left on that clock. We cannot go three and out here and let them get back in it. So, again, we've talked about, I don't care how long it takes to put points on the board, we've got to put more points on the board. We are far from done here.
1: Yep. We still got a lot left to be played here this evening.
8: Clayton Meyer set to kick off here in Wolves.
0: A lot of football left to play, like y'all said, but I feel good about what we've done so far in this football game. We've just got to get back to that attitude we've had against ULM and against Ohio. When teams have refused to go away this season, we've done a good job of really throwing that haymaker punch. And I tell you what, I like the idea of riding the hot hand of Keenan Phillips to finish out this ball game.
1: No doubt. Kickoff for Arkansas State. Another sky kick to the near side. Rod Gibbs backpedals, calls fair catch, back at the 25. So that's where the Jags will have it. Are they sending us the TV timeout? No. Maybe.
0: They just turned the clock on down there.
1: No, they turned it off, then back on.
0: And off again.
1: Nope. All right. Fakes us all out. The Jags offense will jog back out there, leading 56-42 on the road. By the way, in case you're just curious, since we've moved to the FBS level, we have never scored 60 in a game. The most we have ever scored against an FBS opponent is 59 when we did it against Eastern Michigan in the 68 Ventures Bowl. Collins in the gun. Hand off up the middle. This is P.J. Martin, and he didn't get much. He'll get 2 yards to the 27. It's actually Keenan Phillips the carry there.
0: It's been a while since we've thrown the football. Arkansas State is really honing in on the run. In fact, we have not thrown the football since the touchdown pass to Rod Gibbs. And that is the only time we have thrown it in the second half.
1: Yeah, 6 of 10 passing is Jared Hollins, and that's it. 76 yards passing. Now we have 236 on the ground. Collins in the gun. Handoff Keenan. Bounces left. Goes up the middle. And he got maybe 2 yards again. Yes, just two to the 29. And the push that we were getting early on in this game has been pushed back in our face so far.
0: Well, and again, I go back to, we've thrown the ball once in the second half. We've got to start doing something different with the play calling. Otherwise, the Red Wolves are just going to pin their ears back and do their best to stop the run. There's only so much you can do to beat somebody when they're expecting it.
1: Third and six. This is a big spot. Gibbs, the tight end in motion, will hand it off again. Keenan Phillips, and he's not close to the first down. He is stopped at the 32. We need 3 more yards. Major Applewhite's holding the offense out there.
0: I suppose if you're averaging 6.8 yards a carry, 3 yards doesn't seem like a mountain to climb.
1: We're going to go for this thing from our own 32-yard line. A 14-point lead on the road. Woo! Here we go. Empty backfield. Hollins. Let's see if we get a hard count maybe and get him to jump off sides. I think that's what we're trying to do. Major Applewhite's looking at the line judge, and he'll burn some time and burn the timeout. So they don't bite on the hard count.
9: South Alabama.
1: We burn a timeout. We'll have 2 left with 10-12 left to go. Fourth down upcoming here for South Alabama. When we come back, TV timeout has been called. We'll step aside. The Jags lead 56-42, but the Red Wolves have momentum. And they'll have the football after a punt upcoming here from South Alabama when we come back on the USA Health Jags Radio Network.
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0: Neck of Sausage, proud sponsors of the South Alabama Jaguars.
1: We have Abram Captains.
2: 10-12 left, fourth quarter. Jags lead 56-42, face fourth down and three. Kept the offense out there initially to see if the Red Wolves would jump off sides. They didn't, so we're preparing to punt here. Pat, we've had a lot of points scored here today. We've had some history in some different individual spots, but a lot of points here combined between the two squads tonight.
3: And I think this is the most points we have had in a combined in a game ever in school history. If I'm going back, and correct me if I'm wrong here, a couple of years ago we beat Northwestern State 87-10.
2: Yeah.
3: So that's 97 points. Back in 2015, we beat Idaho 52-45. That was in Mobile. That was 97 points. We sit at 98 now. Can you guys think of one where we scored more?
2: No. We had those games early on of like Fork Union where we beat like 64-0, but I can't think of a combined score more than 98.
3: A ton of points, but look, you guys have said it. The momentum is over on the Arkansas State sideline, and I don't know if it's just me, but I think they've turned the music up down here 800 decibels to maybe drown out the lack of crowd here. But we are far, far, far, far from out of the woods here.
2: Yes, yes, we are.
4: 98 points is the most. The previous was 97 in that Northwestern State game.
2: All right, well, there we go. Polkanen is indeed on to punt for South Alabama. This is just his second attempt. His first one earlier today went just 25 yards. We've got to get something better than that. Leading by 14 on the road, a lot of football left to be played.
4: And the defense has gotten us some stops today.
2: There it goes, and that is a great punt from Polkanen. Benelli backs up to his own 19 and calls fair catch. There you go, Alexi.
4: That is exactly what we needed. Now we've got the Red Wolves backed up in their own territory. And look, we've seen what they've done. It's been dink and dunk balls when they've moved the football in the second half. But when we have made Arkansas State and Trey Owens uncomfortable, we have liked the result. We have got to pin our ears back at the defensive line, and I'm looking to Mace Lewis right here to go out there and prove a point and help put this football game on ice.
2: Well, good news for South Alabama. Dee Darby is back out there after leaving earlier. Let's see what we got. First and 10 from their own 19, working left to right. Owens back to pass, throws across the middle, catches made, Cobb. He's brought down quickly near the first down marker at the 29. And they say it is indeed good for a first down, so a pickup of 10. Would you believe that's Chauncey Cobb's first catch all game? Going quickly, Owens throws the near side, catches made, Bush, the tight end, spun down at the 35-yard line after a pickup of 6.
4: And they are running hurry up right now. Short passes. We're doing a good job keeping them in the field of play and securing the tackles.
2: Empty backfield. Owens the pass. Looking left. Looking now across the middle. Feels the pressure. Rolls near side. Has a ton of room. 40-45. There's a flag down in front of the play. And this looks to be going against Arkansas State. Yes, Butch Jones is losing his mind on the near side. And I believe I'll say what a
5: holding offense number 23.
2: Yeah.
5: 10 yards previous. Second down.
2: From the previous spot is huge because
5: into the run. Second down.
2: Oh, into the run. Okay. Well, still important. But Solomon Baggett was 6 yards downfield in front of Owens, who was running out of bounds, just laid on top of Dallas Young.
4: Well, and I'll say, too, that was not the only holding that was on that play. There were a couple of Jags tied up at the line of scrimmage who just couldn't come free, and that's what allowed Owens to get out of the pocket.
2: So that backs it up. It's still a first down because it's at the end of the run, and even with the yardage tacked backwards, it's first and 10 from the 39. Owens to pass, throws near side, it is caught. Baggett with Jordan Williams all over him makes the catch, the 46, a pickup of 7.
4: And Arkansas State's doing everything right now in 2-minute drill. I mean, they are rushing out there.
2: Second and three from the 46. Under 9 minutes left. Jags lead by 14 on the road. Owens dumps it off again. This is Bush, the tight end, across midfield. Pushed out of bounds at the 49. That's good for another first down, a pickup of five.
4: Want to see a little bit more energy, getting our hands up at the defensive line, see if we can knock a couple of these away.
2: First and 10 from midfield. Two receivers left, one right. Owens in the gun, back to pass. Jags bring the blitz. Owens a deep ball looking for Bush. He was wide open, but he overthrew him. Oh, my gosh. We had no safety help over the top. And clearly, someone blew a coverage.
4: Yeah, I think it was a miscue with us bringing the blitz from the right side there, JT, and nobody floated back underneath that.
2: By the way, additional good news, Steven Johnson actually just subbed out, so he was back out there for South Alabama, so that's good news at least. Left earlier with a shoulder injury. Yeah, I don't know what happened there, man. I mean, that was wide open on the backside of the play. Second and 10, Owens the pass. Throws another deep ball, far sideline, and it is caught by Cobb. Down at the 12. Darby and Cole Blaylock were there. And Cobb just brought it in. And he's all at 5'6", and he still brought it in.
4: Well, and D does everything right but nail the high point on that ball. If he does, it's a takeaway.
2: Owens looking in zone, throws far side, incomplete with a flag. And we tackled the receiver on the outside. That's yeah. Jalen Mosen again. Gosh, the wheels are falling off right now.
5: Pass interference, defense number 12. Fouls in the end zone, ball will be placed 2 yard line. Automatic, first down.
6: It's good for the Red Wolves.
4: Watching the replay on that, it is much less egregious than it looked in real time. That doesn't make it better because the ball is on the 2 yard line, but that was not nearly as bad on the replay as it actually looked in real time.
2: I form here for A's State. Timothy Carter, the running back, at the top of the eye. They'll hand it to him left side, and he is popped at the line of scrimmage. Nice job by the Jags on the edge there. Not letting him in. Perry Hand. That's a name that we have not said a lot this year. He got the stop.
4: Pretty sure it's a name we haven't said at all this year.
2: Second and goal from the one. I form again. They'll run it up the middle with Carter. Hits the line. He's not in. He is not in. We stopped him again. They mark him within the one. And it'll be third and goal.
4: And JT, you talked about that good sign. That was Steven Johnson with the stuff right there and a little bit of lip service after the fact as well.
2: Third and goal from the one. They'll go in the I formation again with Carter dotting the I. Owens, QB sneak up the middle, and he's in the end zone. Clock has stopped with 6:51 remaining. The Jags' lead is starting to evaporate.
4: We've gotten a little conservative in this second half with the play calling, and now we're just going to have to go back to work, JT. I mean, there's plenty of time left in this football game, true, but we've moved the ball really well outside of the past two drives. I want to see us get aggressive here again when we get the football back.
2: Van Andel for the extra point to our right. It's up, and it is good. 56-49, an absolute shootout here in Jonesboro. Jags' lead is 7 with 6:51 left to go, and we've got a tie-up now between the two teams. And I don't see any flags. Looks like just some talking. get everybody off the field. Charlie's got the little drive summary for us. What's it looking like?
4: Well, JT, it was a one-yard touchdown run by Owens, the quarterback, capped off a 10-play, 81-yard drive that took 3:14 off the clock and brought the score to 56-49. That's your drive summary by Long and Long Injury Attorneys. Go long, win big, and now we've got to find that will to win on offense right now. We cannot let the Red Wolves get back into this game. You feel like with a good long drive here, that more or less would put it on ice. Now we're going to see what the offense is made of. You've played a great game to this point. Can you finish?
2: Pat, we talked earlier, you know, if we want to keep moving the needle as a program, these kind of games are ones that we need to consistently find a way to win and put away. And right now, we got to dig deep here and figure something out.
3: Yeah, because I'll tell you, the entire momentum is over on the other sideline right now. Huge opportunity here. We've got the football, so let's see what we can do. But we cannot do three runs and punt it away.
2: No. Arkansas State kicked it out of the end zone for a touchback. Jags will have it at the 25. Leading by a touchdown and a long, time-consuming touchdown drive would be quite appealing right now, Mr. Harrison.
4: Absolutely, JT. You know, we've run the ball a lot this second half. We've only thrown the football one time in the second half. Now, it was a touchdown pass to Rod Gibbs, but we've got to take our moment right here and go ahead and put this football game away. It's something we've done a good job of in the past 4 weeks when given an opportunity. Now's your time to show it.
2: Here we go. First and 10 for South Alabama. Hand off P.J. Martin to the right side. Cuts up the middle, and he'll get 2 yards to the 27. We are not finding any separation up front, at front right now. The first half, we were moving the ball at will. Right now, it's been tough.
4: We were, JT, but again, Arkansas State's playing with 11 guys down in the box right now. Everybody's eyes are in the backfield. They're swarming to the football. I'd love to see an RPO look and a shot down the field right here.
2: Two receivers stacked near side just outside the hash. Collins hands off PJ, bounces left, cuts up the middle. He's hit at the line and got nothing. And those guys wearing the black uniforms tonight are all kinds of fired up, trying to continue this comeback.
4: We've run the ball 8 straight times, and you know, there's a point here with Jared Hollins in consideration. He hasn't thrown in a hot minute.
2: Hollins in the gun with PJ as running back. Quick check the far sideline. Hollins back to pass, looking right, now across the middle, and he feels pressure. He rolls near side, he's going to tuck it and run himself. And he is pushed out of bounds at the 34, and that's shy of the first down marker. That's a yard shy of the first down. And, I mean,
5: fourth down.
2: There we go. It's fourth, and we're going to go for it here. We need a yard with 5:10 left to go, up by a touchdown on the road. If you don't get this right here, oh, if you do get it, however, okay. Here we go. Jags have 2 timeouts left. The play clock's down to 5. We got to move. We got to go. There's a snap. Jared runs it up the middle. Has the first down. Still going to the 40-yard line. And he goes down at the 39, they'll say. Oh, my gosh. He picked up 5. What an absolutely gutsy call by Major Applewhite.
4: And I love the decision to trust Jarrett with the football right there, and he pays it off. And that's great, strong running by QB1. He's got both arms wrapped around the football as A-State's trying to rip it loose. And Ethan Hubbard came along at the last second and pushed the ball back into Jarrett's chest.
2: Play clock at 10. Game clock shows 4:12. Collins in the gun. Snap to him. Hand off PJ. Bouncing right, hit the backfield. And he's submarine. Stretched the football out to the 40, so we got a yard. keep in mind, Arkansas State has all three timeouts, plus the two-minute timeout left in there as well.
4: They do, and we're doing the right things to bleed clock right now. I think we've just got to do something to mix up the Red Wolves' eyes here.
2: We're going to slow play this as long as we can. Huddled up, now we'll break it with 15 on the play clock. Jared Hollins comes up to the line to make a quick adjustment. 56-49 Jags, 3.5 minutes left. Eager, the man in motion. Give it to PJ up the middle. Has a lane, carries the guy across the 45. Brought down at the 46-yard line. He's 3 yards shy of the first down.
4: I think that actually might have been Keenan Phillips there, his 14th carry of the ball game.
2: Yeah, good catch. Under 3 minutes left, just trying to hold on here in Jonesboro. Jags led by as many as 21 not too long ago. Both tight ends move to the right side of the formation. Third down and 3 from the 46. Here comes the blitz. Handoff Keenan at the right side. Breaks the tackle in the backfield. He has the first down across the 50 to the Arkansas State 49-yard line. A pickup of 5 yards to keep the drive alive. And, more importantly, that clock rolling.
4: What a phenomenal drive by Keenan Phillips. I mean, he's doing just such a good job down there.
2: We don't have to snap it before the two-minute timeout, and we're not going to. 2:17 left. The play clock's at 19. Right, we're going to break the huddle here, and I hope just stand around. Yeah, we're going to do a hard count, see if they'll jump and help us and give a free play, but they won't. 2-1, and there's the two-minute mark. 57-49, final 2 minutes of this one coming up. When we come back, the Jags trying to hold on here and get a big road victory. Two-minute timeout brought to you by LeafGuard. Get it today. 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
11: Original series down 2-0 early. The Guardians played 6-6 on the road. It's currently 9-4 Cleveland over the White Sox, bottom 7. Thursday night football in the heart of Texas. The winless Buccaneers trailed the Cowboys 10-7 at the half. But then they proceeded to score 17 unanswered on the home team. Dallas just responded. A two-point conversion after a George Pickens touchdown is no good. 24-16, Tampa still in front with 5:26 to play. Plenty of Group of Six college football games going on this Thursday night. 4-1 UTSA, 4-1 South Florida in a goodie over on ESPN. 5 seconds to go in this one. Meat Meat leads at 31-24. The Bulls have the ball. 2-minute warning and an absolute shootout over on ESPN2. They don't call it the Sun Belt Fun Belt for nothing. South Alabama leads Arkansas State 56-49 again. That one with 2 minutes remaining. Liberty cruises past Sam Houston State 35-3. Western Kentucky pulls ahead of Missouri State 34-13. Our Pete Thamel reporting that South Carolina star defensive end Dylan Stewart is on track to play against number 16 Florida this weekend. Gamecocks head coach Shane Beamer suspended Stewart after the former five-star threw a punch at an Alabama player in the Gamecocks Week 4 loss. Aces center Asia Wilson won a record 5th WNBA Most Valuable Player Award for the 2026 season today, becoming the first player in league history to win 3 straight MVPs. In the NFL, Denver Broncos head coach Sean Payton has announced he will resume play calling duties, taking the reins back from offensive coordinator Davis Webb. Broncos travel to the winless Chargers on Sunday. For more scores and analysis, check out ESPN.com and the all-new ESPN app. Game night with Q Myers and yours truly is coming your way next right here on ESPN Radio.
12: 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The top-seeded Milwaukee Brewers. The two-time World Series champion Los Angeles Dodgers. 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

0: Night football, the Cowboys and the Buccaneers, and someone needs to throw a flag on the Cowboys in general just based off the performance that they've had this evening. Now, it's a little bit closer with 5:25 left to go, 24-16. The Cowboys just scored to make it interesting, but Mia, I'm confused. I'm not a mathematician, and I know analytics, you know, I know you. There's a certain level to analytics that I don't always subscribe to. I like to go off the eye test and then kind of confirm with what the analytics say. I have no idea when the Cowboys scored a touchdown, why they just went for two. And oh, by the way, they did not get it.
1: Well, it was only fitting, Q, because that touchdown drive only began because of a questionable decision to go for it deep in Dallas territory by Todd Bowles and the Tampa Bay Buccaneers, a 4th and 2 that you and I both thought Sean Tucker was in for the score. Yep. He was not. ESPN Analytics gave it a plus 0.1% recommendation to go for it on 4th down, so a slight advantage to those aforementioned analytics. But even a lot of Tampa fans right now are saying, what's Todd Bowles doing? Kick the field goal, play field position game, go up 3 scores, and you get out of Dallas with a win, undoubtedly. Instead, you've kind of given the Cowboys a little bit of life here, even if we know the Dallas defense hasn't been able to stop a nosebleed today or any day so far in 2026.
0: No, they've been really bad in this game. This is a game that Tampa Bay came in 0-4, and the Cowboys are coming off a victory over the Texans. You thought this was an opportunity for Dallas to get a second win in a row, feel good about themselves, you know, kind of start to make some noise in the second quarter now of the NFL 2026 season, knowing that they're 2-2 on the season, you know, get on the plus side when it comes to the win-loss column. And they just look like, I don't know if they thought that they had to just show up for work, clock in, and they were going to get a dub, but Tampa Bay with a backup quarterback, undrafted free agent, and Jalen Daniels, who is actually really good, and I know that that's why Tampa Bay kept him on the roster, because they did believe in him. He's out there looking like $1 million, and the Dallas Cowboys looking like they owe that $1 million.
1: They are the 32nd EPA per play defense. Of course, that's expected points average, and so essentially a study of the quality of your offense or your defense. And so in this case, defense, they're bottom of the barrel.
0: They're last. They've got to be last.
1: They're 32nd.
0: Their defense stinks, man.
1: They're last in most metrics, but I bring that up, Q, because a lot of people looked at this matchup, and knowing Jalen Daniels is a rookie quarterback, yeah, knowing, of course, he's a dual-threat quarterback, mm-hmm, a lot of the talk leading into this one was the fact that the Dallas Cowboys have given up the second most scramble yards to quarterbacks through the first month of the NFL season. Well, I hate to tell you, that is not what has done the Dallas Cowboys in tonight. Jalen Daniels, yes, has 5 carries for 25 yards, sure. But Bucky Irving has 19 carries for a buck 45. And yes, that includes a long of 72.
0: Right.
1: Bucky Irving all but lost himself in his sophomore campaign last year. And I know he's largely gotten it back on the tracks with Zach Robinson calling the plays in Tampa Town this year. But this has been the resurgence of Bucky Irving like we haven't seen since Liam Cohen was calling the plays for the Tampa Bay offense. And so I'm very concerned. I was concerned already to begin the night. And now I'm extremely concerned when it comes to this Christian Parker defense that the new defensive coordinator, the hand-picked protege of Vic Fangio, was supposed to cure all the ills with this Dallas defense, and that is not the case so far.
0: You know, and even the easy plays aren't made easy by the Cowboys tonight. Jerron Bland is Mr. What? What do we know Jerron Bland for?
1: He's Mr. Target. He's open 24-7. Or no, that's 7-11. No, that's open on the weekends. I don't know, whatever it is. Chick-fil-A.
0: He's Mr. Pick 6. He just had an opportunity for another one of those pick six for the Cowboys and really changed the dynamic of this game, and he flat out dropped it. He had that ball right in his belly. All he had to do, and he's done it. It's not like this is, a DB can't catch. This is a guy who's Mr. Pick Six, and he had a pick six right in front of him. His eyes had to be big looking at, oh, man, I'm about to score. I'm about to change this game. And he simply put it on the carpet.
1: That's been the day, though, so far, yes, for the Dallas Cowboys. A little too late. And to your point, I mean, they opened this one with a 70-yard scoring drive. Then, of course, Tampa embarked on a 8-plus minute first series, and that obviously, therefore, maybe Dak and that offense go cold. Maybe that defense for Dallas really gets worn out early. I'm not so sure, but the Dallas Cowboys had 24 total offensive yards the rest of the way in the first half of this one. And when that offense, Q, is not producing at the clip that we've seen from Dak Prescott when he has been healthy over the last 5 years.

0: when that defense isn't playing with a lead, this is what you get. And especially with a player like Deron Bland, who already is a gambler when it comes to, he's going to take risks. He's going to step in front of receivers, try to pick off passes, and if he gets beat, he gets beat. And right now, the Dallas Cowboys, they're getting beat.
1: Exactly right. So we'll continue to update you on Thursday Night Football, kicking off week 5 of NFL action. Flipping over to MLB postseason right now is the White Sox and Guardians. That game is still going on, top of the 8th, and the Guardians, don't look now, have a 9-4 lead on the White Sox. And don't look now, but Chicago returned to Chicago with a 2-0 series lead on Cleveland, with the opportunity to do something they haven't done in 100-plus seasons, which is advance in the postseason by winning at home. And here they are looking at the wrong side of a 9-4 score right now. It does not look like they're going to advance at home and snap that 100-plus year long curse that they have going on. And now they're putting the Guardians in position where the White Sox might not get out of this round, even though we thought that they were destined to get out of this round.
0: Yeah, and of course, a big reason why the White Sox find themselves in a 9-4 hole, that game is on the top of the 8th, two outs in that one, is of course that 6-run inning in the 6th from the Cleveland Guardians. This was a 3-2 game, Q, that if not for some heroics via the long ball, it looked like the White Sox were in control of this one, because they were able to string some nice hits together in the bottom of the 3rd to take a 2-0 lead. Really patient at bat from our friend Munetaka Murakami. Felt really confident in, hey, this White Sox team, they're very patient at the bat. And, well, that man did it again. Jose Ramirez with a 2-run shot that pushed the Guardians ahead 3-2. The White Sox tied it up, and then the Guardians answered right back. Right now, Cleveland looks like the team that's been there before, and that's what's winning out in Chi-Town right now.
1: Yeah, and the White Sox are getting a strong lesson, and put them away when you have a chance. Put them away when you have an opportunity. They return to Chicago with two opportunities to get this thing done in advance, and now they're looking at, oh boy, win or go home type game, and they'll be on the road, right? It's not what they want, not what they imagine at all. And again, I think that you hit it on the head. The experience that Cleveland has, as opposed to, well, the good story that the White Sox are, is starting to reveal itself. As Clint Kubiak says here all the time in Las Vegas, the head coach of the Raiders, it will reveal itself. It is revealing itself right now when you're looking at the White Sox and the Guardians.
0: If I can give you any hope, White Sox fans, in case you're listening right now, south side of Chicago or beyond, the Guardians at home this year, Q, do you know what their home record was at Progressive Field?
1: I don't know exactly what their record was, no.
0: I got it in front of me.
1: Okay.
0: 41-40.
1: Oh, really? So they didn't, okay, so they weren't that dominant at the house.
0: They were 44-37 away from Progressive Field. And so maybe this one is playing right into the hands of the Chicago White Sox, for all we know.
1: Yeah, I don't think so. I don't think that that was the recipe. I don't think that was the math problem that they looked at and said, you know what? We don't need to do this at home. We'll go back to Cleveland. They ain't that good at the house anyway. We'll go ahead and stall them out a little bit. Now, look, this is playing right into the Guardians' hands. Now they're on a 2-game winning streak if they do go ahead and finish this one off. And they're feeling really good about themselves, because the White Sox are somewhere that they haven't been, right? They're in a winner-take-all, winner moves on, loser goes home and thinks about what went wrong and come back next year. That's not a position that this White Sox team is used to being in. So now all the pressure is going to be on them, and I just don't see how they're going to come back in this one. Again, it's the bottom of the 8th, and the White Sox are down 9-4. To the Cleveland Guardians. So we'll continue to update you on both of these as the Cowboys have the ball, trying to make Thursday Night Football interesting. The White Sox are trying to figure out how to make their game 4 interesting and try to come back in it as well. She's Mia O'Brien. I'm Q Myers. It's game night here on ESPN Radio. Coming up next, you will know that I'm from the Bay. In the Bay, they got a group. It's called the Loonies. They got 5 on it. I do too. That's next on game night on ESPN Radio on the all new ESPN app.
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1: Sells the position again in the end zone. Go for two. Maybe tie this bad boy up at 24. Dak Prescott, short middle pass across the middle to Jake Ferguson. They're tied in. Intended for Jake Ferguson. Right off his hands, because why wouldn't it? And intercepted by Tampa Bay at their 12-yard line. And now Tampa Bay has the ball with 1:11 left to go. The Cowboys are going to end up falling in this one. They're going to be 2-3 on the season. Tampa Bay is going to get their first win of the season. Dallas was on a 7-play, 52-yard drive when they made that costly error once again.
0: And I'm scrolling through social media, Q, before that interception thrown by Dak Prescott, and all I can see is people complaining, you should have kicked the field goal, Todd Bowles. Why did you go for it on 4th and 2? No one outside of Q Myers really questioning, I don't think, the two-point conversion. That's really been your sticking point,
1: yep,
0: of why Brian Schottenheimer went for two. Instead, everyone's so fixated on this Bucks team, who the emotional state of has been questioned over the last 4 weeks, of course, with an 0-4 start. Was this too fragile a team? Would they unravel before our very eyes on national television? Instead, it's Dak Prescott who goes pew, mental brain fart and actually more so Jake Ferguson. Mr. Cavender, by the way, of course, married to one of the Cavender twins.
1: There you go.
0: So there, I think they're married. I wanted to verify that before I said that on national radio. But yes, she is in a relationship. They are engaged. So fiance. Oh, no, they got married in June. So yes, Mr. Cavender. He's Jake Ferguson, henceforth known as Mr. Cavender until he earns his Dallas Cowboys star back after causing that interception by Dak Prescott the second of the night.
1: I'll tell you this, Mr. Irving, Bucky Irving, that is, for Tampa Bay, just went off for 23 more yards and sealed the deal on this one. There's a minute left. Jerry is leaving the box. He's headed down to the locker room. What I would give right now, Mia, I promise you, what I would give to once again be a media member in the Dallas-Fort Worth area at the Cowboy game, ready to see what Jerry, who stands in front of the locker room before any reporters are allowed in the locker room, before the locker room is open, and he holds his own press conference each and every game. What I would give right now to be that guy to hear what, Jerry has to say about stopping the run.
0: Oh, no, you know, Q, you know what Jerry's got to say when it comes to you know what, his favorite term.
8: Oh, we need to stop the run.
0: There it is. Good job. We got some young producers up there in Bristol, but they're learning quickly here on Game Night on ESPN Radio that we cannot get enough of Jerry Jones and his commitment to stopping the run, only for Bucky Irving to run for 165 yards on them tonight.
1: That is ridiculous. The Tampa Bay Buccaneers ran for 241 yards in this game, as you mentioned, led by Bucky Irving with a 165. 21 carries, the long of 72, averaged almost 8 yards per tote. It's ridiculous. 39 carries on the night. Their quarterback, Jalen Daniels, threw the ball 25 times, only had to complete 19 for a 189, but they ran the rock 39 times, and they get the victory 24-16. It is official now, like a referee's whistle. She's Mia O'Brien. I'm Q Myers. It's Game Night here on ESPN Radio, the all-new ESPN app, SiriusXM Channel 80, and tune in. 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So we'll continue to update you and bring all the post-game sound, coaches, players, hopefully Jerry. Definitely want to hear from Jerry.
0: You think he's going to talk about who was born and who was lost on the way to this 24-16 loss, Q Myers?
1: Mia, if I'm Jerry Jones, I'm going to put some of these players out in the barn tonight. They're going to be the barn. They're going to be the hay. They're going to be lost. They better not be found. They got some questions that they got to answer, right? And look, I don't root for guys to get fired. It's not my business, right? I mean, we all know how difficult it is for anyone to get a job, especially in coaching. As soon as you get hired, you're immediately on the track to get fired. That's just how it is. We know that industry is very difficult. But, man, Christian Parker has done himself no favors. He's supposed to be the guy, as you mentioned before, handpicked by Vic Fangio to be the next great DC. Guess what? I don't want the handpicked guy. I want the guy. Because this ain't working for the Cowboys and their defense. I had a buddy of mine from Texas who's a big Cowboy fan. He texted me and just said, "No defense whatsoever." That's all you got to say. That's all you got to say.
0: And I thought once upon a time, although, of course, the headliners from those 90 Super Bowl teams in Dallas were the quarterback, the running back, but at the same time, plenty of players on the other side of the ball, too, Q. I didn't think you could say Dallas Cowboys without talking about the other D, defense.
1: There was no defense in this one. None. I mean, nothing was difficult. Jalen Daniels had 110.2 rating. Jalen Daniels, undrafted free agent. And I know he's got talent. There's a reason why Tampa Bay kept him around. Remember, they were talking highly about him in the summertime, so I don't doubt him. But if I'm a team that's 2-2, coming off a victory, and I'm trying to get on a little bit of a win streak, start to feel good about myself, get on the right side of things in the win-loss column, I'm not letting that guy beat me. And I'm sure, or I'm making that guy beat me, I should say. I'm sure not letting him go for 241 on the ground and beating me. There's just no way. You're going to have to do that. They even had, and I mentioned it earlier in the show, they even had Mr. Pick Six, Jerron Bland, with an opportunity to take one to the house and really tie this game up, and he simply put it on the ground. I really feel like, and I don't know, I'm not there, I'm in Las Vegas, but I've seen this MO before. This really feels like a team that looked at the record of Tampa Bay and said, they stink, they have a backup quarterback in, they can't do anything right. People are talking about Todd Bowles in there and his head coaching job security. Is he going to be around? We're going to clock in for work. We're going to go get this dub, and we're going to go to the club afterwards. That's the attitude that it looked like the Cowboys came into this one with.
0: And it's scary because look at the landscape of the division that the Dallas Cowboys play in right now.
1: Yep.
0: Look at the state of the Philadelphia Eagles roster. Yep. Who actually could play Sunday against the Jaguars? Look at the New York Giants, who don't have their quarterback. Look at the Washington Commanders, who are getting their quarterback back, but we don't know how healthy he is. This would have been a prime opportunity for the Dallas Cowboys to assert themselves in that divisional race. And instead, to your point, Q, because I agree, they just thought they'd roll the ball out and they would win without thinking about it twice. I do want to briefly defend you Cowboys fans by saying this. It is their third game in 12 days. That included a 10-hour flight from Brazil. I'll give you that.
1: They played in Houston last week.
0: They played
1: in Houston, Mia. I could drive to Houston from Dallas. What are we talking about? They were in the same state.
0: Three games in 12 days is not for the faint of heart.
1: I don't care if they played three games in 4 hours. They could drive to Houston. That's where they just won at, was Houston. That's not in a third world country. That's down the road.
0: No, it's a developing country. Come on now, Q.
1: I'm just saying.
0: Brazil, actually, I think might be first world. I digress.
1: Look, I'm not even talking about Brazil. I'm talking about Houston.
0: Oh, okay.
1: That's in the vicinity.
0: The continental United
1: States. It's still in the Lone Star State, and I realize it's a big state. I had to drive out of it. It took me a long time. But you can get to Dallas to Houston, and it won't take that long. Travel is no excuse on why they laid an egg in this game.
0: Was anyone barn on your journey out of the Lone Star State?
1: Look, that was the longest. Let me tell you, that was the longest. That was an 18-hour drive from Central Texas to Las Vegas, and I think 12 hours took me to get out of the state of Texas. I'm serious. Like, it was the most terrible drive I've ever had, and then I did it twice. Because I got here to Vegas, and then I somewhat tried to find a place to live. And then I flew back, got the wife and family, and then we got in a U-Haul and did that stupid drive again. Never again, I'll tell you that. Never again. If I ever move again, someone's moving me. I ain't driving that thing. I promise you that.
0: Who do the Cowboys have next on their schedule? Are we gonna make them drive? No charter flight for you. They travel to Green Bay. But that's, of course, on Sunday, October 18th, because they, of course, will get a little bit of a mini bye, given that they just played on Thursday night. So what do we think? 18-hour drive to Las Vegas, it's got to be something like that up to Green Bay? Straight shot, but it'll probably take them another 10 hours to get out of the state of Texas.
1: Yeah, it probably will. It'll probably take them 5 hours
0: to fly out of
1: Texas.
0: I swear we passed geography, folks. I swear. Q and I both passed geography, or at least I did.
1: Yeah, I didn't. I was about to say, there's not too much that I passed. But I do know what doesn't pass the smell test. And the Cowboys and what they did tonight don't pass the smell test. They just blew it. They laid an absolute stinker. And I had to say stinker because this is a family-friendly show.
0: And they did. And again, we don't know what's going to happen with the rest of that division. But this just feels like a lost opportunity. And it also validates what Todd Bowles all but hinted at last weekend, which is they play in the NFC South. You could be 1-4 in the NFC South and maybe still have a chance.
1: Yeah.
0: If you're the Dallas Cowboys, no one is seizing control of that division in the NFC East.
1: No.
0: You had a chance to do that tonight, and you didn't because you looked at the situation and said that's a rookie quarterback. They had their 5 starting offensive linemen, Bucky Irving, all their starting wide receivers. Like, I don't know.
1: Yeah, it was bad. It was bad. It's a sad night in Jerry's world as the Cowboys drop to Tampa Bay. More of that next here on Game Night on ESPN Radio.
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0: I'm Mia O'Brien. It appears we will have one Game 5 in the Major League Baseball Divisional Series this year. Down 2-0 early, the Guardians played 6th in the 6th. They lead the White Sox 9-4 on the south side of Chicago. Top of the 9th, 2 outs, last licks for the White Sox coming up. Thursday Night Football in the heart of Texas. It is gone final. The Bucks hold on for a 24-16 win, their first victory of the season. Tampa trailed the Cowboys 10-7 at the half. They then scored 17 unanswered. Cowboys cut it to 8 late, had a chance, but Alex Anzalone picks off a tipped Dak Prescott pass to seal the victory. We will bring you the very latest from Jerry's World here on Game Night in just a bit. College football this evening in a battle of 4-1 teams. UTSA holds off South Florida for a 31-24 win. They don't call it the Fun Belt for nothing, folks. Final score, South Alabama 56, Arkansas State 49. Western Kentucky rolls past Missouri State 34-13. Liberty cruises 35-3 against Sam Houston State. Aces center Asia Wilson won a record 5th WNBA Most Valuable Player Award for the 2026 season, becoming the first player in league history to win 3 straight MVPs. In the NFL, Denver Broncos head coach Sean Payton has announced he will resume play calling duties, taking the reins back from offense coordinator Davis Webb. Broncos travel to the winless Chargers on Sunday. To the ice, the reigning Stanley Cup champion Carolina Hurricanes with a 7-2 win over the Canucks tonight. Lightning over the Wild 3-2. Two games currently in progress. The Avalanche in front of the Flames 7-3, 6:54 to go in the third. The Golden Knights, the Maple Leafs tied at 3 in the second period. For more scores and analysis, head on over to ESPN.com and the all-new ESPN app. The very latest from Dallas, from Jerry's World after the Bucks 24-16 win. That's coming up next on Game Night on ESPN Radio.
17: 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Confidence is soaring in New England following a huge road win in Buffalo. Now the Patriots face another tough test as Kirk Cousins and the 3-1 Las Vegas Raiders come to town. 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
20: Snap to Prescott with under a minute and a half to go. Prescott in the pocket, fires downfield, busted up into the air, picked off by Alex Anzalone with 1:16 to go. Tampa Bay with an 8-point lead, and Alex Anzalone dives for the football and holds it in to force a third turnover today against the Cowboys.
1: And that's how everything got wrapped up. Tampa Bay said game, set, match with that Alex Anzalone tip ball interception off of Dak Prescott, and Tampa Bay goes on to win 24-16 Thursday Night Football. That highlight coming in courtesy of 98 Rock. It is game night here on ESPN Radio, the all-new ESPN app, SiriusXM Channel 80, and tune in. 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She's Mia O'Brien. I'm Q Myers, and Mia, just a bunch of mistakes that Dallas made in this game. Defense is going to be the glaring issue, especially when you give up 165 yards on the ground to Bucky Irving. But I don't think there was any phase of this game that looked good from a Dallas point of view, especially when you have a guy in CeeDee Lamb coming off a game where he had 17 catches, right? He was up atop the leaderboard when it comes to the top receivers in the league. He had 17 catches a week ago. He had two. Mia, CeeDee Lamb didn't have 17 yards, let alone 17 catches on the day. Just an all-around awful performance from Dallas. And really, losing 24-16 makes it actually look respectable. It was everything but that.
0: First time since week one, the Bucs have scored 20 or more points. And it should be noted, Q, in their week one matchup against the Cincinnati Bengals, in which they lost, 7 of their points came courtesy of a pick six, came courtesy of their defense. And so the fact that the Bucs were able to cross that 20-point plateau via their offense alone, and they still won the turnover battle 3-0, yeah, I absolutely agree with that assessment of winning all three phases. Although I guess if you're a George Pickens fantasy owner, or if you're George Pickens, you're happy. 9 catches for 130 yards and a touchdown, although he didn't look too happy on that final interception by Dak Prescott, because I guess he was open.
1: Well, he's always open, right? And, I mean, that's one of those scenarios. But, look, the Dallas Cowboys had to become one-dimensional really quickly because they were so far behind in this game. And so, yeah, I mean, his numbers are inflated, but I feel like he really caught a lot of passes towards the end of the game when they were, you know, in desperation mode when they were trying to catch up. I see so many Cowboy fans. I got a bunch of friends that are Cowboy fans. I keep getting peppered with all these text messages about how bad the Cowboys played. One, I'll just describe to you. I don't think I can actually read this text on the air. All I know is it was something about the Cowboys, national TV, and a monkey. I'll let you fill in the blanks, but it wasn't good. It was a bunch of negativity from a Cowboy fan, but I don't blame them. I don't blame them at all, because it was an awful performance in a game that, in all seriousness, I mean, I don't think anyone thought that Tampa Bay was going to win this. And I get it. They're a professional team. They're going to go out there and fight. Tampa Bay's got a good defense. Todd Bowles is a good coach. But you're 0-4 coming in with a backup quarterback into Dallas's home. And just really, I mean, the Tampa Bay Buccaneers put their feet up on the Cowboys' couch and said, nah, we're going to keep our feet right up here. We ain't moving them.
0: Some other feedback from you, our game night listeners. We always love hearing from you guys, whether that's on X or however you want to get in touch with Q and I. Our friend that guy, always keeping us posted on the very latest. Maybe one of the best tweets we've ever gotten to us, Q. Perfect timing for Mia and Q to be on the air right now on ESPN Radio. You guys are on for this cowgirl debacle. You were inspired by the Yankees' effort from last night. Yeah, no, we're not going to talk about that part about it, that guy. Wow. But what we are going to talk about is the gift you attached, which is, of course, one Jerry Jones. Q, this game ended less than 10 minutes ago. Jerry has already met with reporters. I'm going to let you tee it up, because I know this is something deep in your soul that you look forward to each and every Cowboys game
1: now. This was one of my favorite parts of being in Central Texas and going to Cowboy games and covering them, because I always knew before we were allowed in the locker room, there was going to be an owner/general manager named Jerry Jones standing in front of the locker room holding court and that is no different. And honestly, I saw him on SportsCenter, and I'm hoping that I can hear the whole thing at some point. We do have bits and pieces of what Jerry had to say, but I guarantee none of it was very good, especially when it comes to how bad it was when the Tampa Bay Buccaneers ran all over the Dallas Cowboys. Here's Jerry.
4: Extraordinarily, extraordinarily disappointed. You really do need to get it done when it's there to take. And they basically were very physical. I thought both their fronts was really surprised at how well they ran the ball, how they ran it between the tackles. That was surprising. And we thought if they were going to run it, they'd do it outside. And thought we'd put it on the quarterback's shoulders, their staff, their quarterback, all their players. Got a great victory here tonight. And it was a tough loss for us.
0: Jerry, what do you mean you're surprised about the in-between the tackles versus the outside zone? You're the 31st ranked rushing defense in the NFL. You give up an average of 150.3 yards per game. The fact that Bucky Irving went for 165 on his own, 241 as a collective, like, how is this surprising to you?
1: Right.
0: This should not be surprising to you at this point. We're five games in, brother man.
1: Well, and you know what, Mia? I think you hit it on the head. That's how delusional this team is, right? And look, shame on me. I believed that the defense was going to be better this year.
0: I did too.
1: I fell for the Christian Parker's going to solve their woes. Cowboys offense is going to be really good. Now they're going to have middle of the pack defense, and wow, they're going to be that competitor. Like, I fell for that hook, line, and sinker, and I know better than that. I know better. I've been around this team long enough to understand what, you know, how they you know, butter their bread. And it's not very good. And this is just another showing. And you know, even hearing Jerry talk about how surprised he was. Are you kidding me? You haven't been able to stop the run in 2 years. Maybe more than that. Right? That's been, you haven't done that all year. You haven't stopped the run. What makes you think you're going to do that? And again, with a backup quarterback coming into this one, Mia, you should do everything in your power to make sure you stop the run and say, hey, if this guy beats us with his arm, okay. And even his legs, you know, like I can see saying, okay, the quarterback, Jalen Daniels, he has an opportunity to run as well. So maybe if he gets a little, gets a little froggy or whatever and decides he's going to do some RPOs and gets outside and he's able to run, maybe that's a little bit more acceptable. He only ran 7 times for 23 yards. So it wasn't him. It was them. They're just not very good.
0: Jalen Daniels did run for 55 yards on 8 carries against the Green Bay Packers in that 17-14 week 4 loss. But then again, I don't know if Jerry wants to be comparing Micah Parsons' less defense up in Green Bay to his Dallas Cowboys outfit, because the whole reason he traded Micah Parsons away was to stop the run, to get Kenny Clark, to then later flip some of that acquisition, some of that capital he got back from the Green Bay Packers, to get Quinnen Williams. To stop the run. They didn't stop the run. I guess they could take solace in the fact that they limited this mobile quarterback, this young undrafted free agent rookie, to just 25 yards on the ground. Sure. If you want to hang the banner for that, go for it, brother man. Print the shirts. But ultimately, I think that this Dallas Cowboys defense hasn't shown that there is any sort of fiber to the DNA. Like,
1: no.
0: What do they do well, right? Like, it would be one thing, Q. Like, it would be one thing if, okay, you stop the run. Maybe your secondary gives up explosive plays.
1: Right.
0: I can live with that. You have sack production. Maybe you don't stop the run that well because it's all about just pinning your ears back, blitzing, getting home. I get that. At least you have a DNA. I don't know what this Dallas defense is, and I thought, just like you, that we would know what a Christian Parker defense is by now.
1: Yeah, and I don't know. I don't know if Jerry's going to overreact. I don't know if there's an overreaction to have, right? I mean, I just don't know. What do you do when you think that you're a team that's close? They've made a lot of trades. They went out and got Joey Porter Jr. He didn't play. Excuse me.
0: Oh, no, that cough.
1: I just got choked up.
0: Talking about Jerry.
1: Oh, my goodness. Talking about Jerry. I just got choked up.
0: Well, Q catches his breath. Come on. let's just hear Jerry say it one more time, boys in Bristol. What are the Dallas Cowboys got to do?
21: We need to stop the run.
1: Clearly, you need to stop the run, and they obviously can't stop the run. But I just don't know. Mia, with all the moves that they're making, what is it proven? What has it done? I mean, Joey Porter, you just make the move for him, and then he didn't play today because of illness.
0: I was going to say, he was projectile vomiting, evidently, through the locker room. I don't know if he would have helped you.
1: I'm not saying that he wasn't sick. It's just like everything that they're doing isn't working.
0: No.
1: Just seems like they're coming up, you know, they're crapping out on every time they roll the dice, it's craps. There's air conditioning here in the desert for a reason, right? They say the house always wins. The house is winning against Jerry, just saying. And his house is not winning, and they didn't win tonight. As they lose 24-16, their overall record drops to 2-3. Tampa Bay gets their first victory of the season. That's got to make Todd Bowles feel better. At least saves his job for, you know, a few weeks. Again, I don't pound the table for anyone to get fired, but I know that the conversations around Todd Bowles and his job security were getting pretty, pretty loud. We'll actually hear from Tampa Bay's head coach on how he's feeling after this 24-16 victory. We'll do that next. She's Mia O'Brien. I'm Q Myers. It's game night here on ESPN Radio on the all-new ESPN app.
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3: 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South Carolina marches into Gainesville looking to pull off a statement upset against the 4-1 16th ranked Florida Gators. 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
3: update.
0: Don't write them off just yet. Last licks for the Chicago White Sox, down 9-4, entering the bottom of the ninth at home. Miguel Vargas with a solo shot to begin the inning. Now two runners on, one away for the White Sox. Again, trailing the Guardians down by four with the series on the brink of heading back to Cleveland for Game 5, Q.
1: Yeah, hey, sign me up. You know, give me some late inning dramatics, right? Late game dramatics. Sign me up for that MLB postseason. It is fantastic for a reason. Let me know about it. I'm okay with that if the White Sox decide that they want to make something of this and really turn it into a game. I feel like they're a little too far back to climb into it, but they started things off right with some runners on base as well. We know how baseball goes. So there you go. So the score is what, 9-5?
0: 9-5. Yep. 9-5. 2 on. And we've got, I believe, Kyle Teal is at the plate. Gavin Williams, one of the aces for this Cleveland Guardians rotation, actually in to pitch the ninth inning for Cleveland.
1: Okay. There you go. They're trying to make sure that they ensure a trip back to Cleveland. And the White Sox are trying to make the series come to an end there in Chi-Town. So, okay. There you go. We'll continue to update you on that one as that goes final game 4 of the MLB postseason with the Chicago White Sox down 9-5 to the Cleveland Guardians. It's game night here on ESPN Radio, the all-new ESPN app, SiriusXM Channel 80, and TuneIn. 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We talked a lot about the Dallas Cowboys. We'll actually hear from their head coach, Brian Schottenheimer, coming up at the top of the hour. But Tampa Bay, they got their first win, Mia. They were 0-4. They don't have their quarterback. They've been a real noisy. They had a real noisy offseason that's very un-Tampa Bay-like. But they found a way to get a win based off the legs of Bucky Irving. 165 yards he ran for. They're over 200 yards as a team, 241 to be exact. It really, in that division, Mia, I feel like they have hope now with that, getting that victory right there.
0: And that's even after the Carolina Panthers' impressive Sunday night football victory over the Lions, mm-hmm. that maybe suggested that they are in the driver's seat to once again win this division. But hey, if we've learned anything about the NFC South the last few years, Q, you could have a losing record and still find a way to backdoor your way into the postseason. I'm curious, off the top of the dome before we hear from Todd Bowles, do you happen to know the last time Bucky Irving rushed for more than 100 yards?
1: I want to say it must have been his rookie year.
0: It was his rookie year. You got to go all the way back to week 16 versus, or rather game 16, so that's week 17 against the aforementioned Carolina Panthers when he rushed for 113 yards on 20 carries.
1: There you go. Well, he did better than that against the Dallas Cowboys. He got his groove back. Like Stella got her groove back, Bucky got his groove back, and he got it versus the Dallas Cowboys. And apparently, if you're not doing very well offensively, the fixer-upper, that would be the Dallas Cowboys defense. They'll fix you up quick, fast, in a hurry. So Tampa Bay gets their first victory. Let's go back to Big D and hear from their head coach, Todd Bowles.
2: Well, we play good complementary football in all three phases, starting out, and that kind of spurred everything in the first half. I thought we got in there 10-7. We gave up the field goal on one play, but we came back in the second half with Bucky's big run. I thought Jalen did an excellent job taking care of the football for the most part. And, you know, defense played well. I didn't like the drive at the end. They gave him the touchdown for 99 yards, but for the most part, they played hard. They didn't play perfect, but they played hard, and they stayed together, and we got a win.
5: When you're 0-4, it's all that kind of casts a pall over the team. What does it do just to lighten the mood around the team and to ease the stress around things to have a win and get that out of the way?
2: I mean, we got some good leaders. We got some good leaders from coaching standpoint and a player standpoint. So they have a good grasp on the situation. And like I said, we lost the first quarter of the season. We didn't lose the second, third, and the fourth. We still got to play those. So we started the second quarter tonight. We got one win. We got to get three more to go to try to even this thing up. It's a long way to climb out. But at the same time, we're upbeat. And if we play this hard and play this effective, we'll be okay.
6: Got some key takeaways on the defensive end. Can you talk a little bit about that?
2: That's 2 weeks in a row. You know, the biggest thing, we want to create more takeaways, and we got two. Yeah, I got one. Anzalone got one. They were timely, and they were key, and they helped us win the ball game. If you can win a turnover battle, you can win a lot of ball games.
5: Also, so on special teams, you had another takeaway there. I believe it was Kevin Knowles that got that grab.
4: trap.
2: Yeah, it did a heck of a job. I believe it was Miles that might have got it out. But when you can get that and you can get two on defense and you can have three turnovers and takeaways a game, you know, that bodes well for you.
5: The run game tonight, obviously, it's kind of been our vulnerability for Dallas. How much was that a plan to try and attack that? And what was the key to getting 242 yards as you did?
2: Well, it was a plan to attack, not from a Dallas standpoint, from our standpoint. You know, when you got a young quarterback, you got to lean on the ground game a little bit more. I thought the offensive line took it upon themselves, as well as Bucky making some great cuts and some great plays to make that happen, and that made the game easier for Jalen, which was good to see.
5: Kind of comes in a win, but how much of a concern is the penalty? I think it was 14 flags, a lot on the offensive line again tonight.
2: Well, we knew that going in, that this was going to be a flag game. I mean, that was their MO when we went over the penalty thing. They were number one in the league, and, you know, the flags were flying, and some of them I got to look at, and some of them we just got to see from that standpoint. But to overcome that, and they were determined to just play the next play and not look at the last play, you know, says a lot for those guys.
5: Todd, we saw Tristan Wirfs go out of the game just for a little bit, came back. It seemed like it was his right knee. Is there anything severe going on there? He did come back into the game, but a little dinged up, it seems like.
2: I'll find out. I didn't hear anything about it, though.
5: Todd, in the first half there, you had the long field goal for Chase at 61 yards and took a delayed penalty there. Has that happened that the clock runs out without a timeout?
2: I thought they should have pumped the clock. We thought they should have pumped the clock, and the clock didn't come. The clock didn't go the way it was, and they didn't repump it, so we got the penalty.
5: Did you ask them about that as a fact, or they didn't?
2: Yeah, we talked about it. Danny asked them about it, and they gave us an explanation. That's all I can go by.
5: Todd, for the most part, your secondary played well tonight. Parrish, along with Zion McCollum, just your thoughts on the play from those guys when you're going against an offensive attack of Dallas Cowboys?
2: They got their hands on a lot of balls, you know, especially early on. The first three quarters, I thought they did a heck of a job breaking up plays and getting their hands on balls. I don't want to say they relaxed at the end, but we played a little softer than we've been playing instead of just playing all the way through. But they've been playing great off season. We rely on those guys to do a lot. And between Parrish and Zion, along with Keontae, those guys did a good job.
5: Todd, the fourth and one at the goal line there, Phil Gould could have made it a three-score game. Is the idea just that you want a one-yard finish the game?
2: We talked about it, and it was less than a yard. And the way we run the football, we're trying to put the game away.
5: Todd, do you have any update on Baker and where he's at, his recovery at the moment?
2: Not yet. I'll get more of an update next week. Right now, it's status quo.
5: Do you have a timetable when he'll be able to throw, or just still waiting?
2: Still waiting.
0: I don't know why we're asking questions about Baker Mayfield,
1: right?
0: Q, considering one of the stories of this game, besides Bucky Irving, more on him here in just a second. Mio O'Brien, Q Myers with you here on Game Night on ESPN Radio. But the story of this game is that your undrafted rookie quarterback,
1: right,
0: Jalen Daniels, goes out. He's 8 of 8 to start the game. He's the first rookie to do that, to lead a scoring drive, and of course a passing touchdown to cap it off. He finishes this one 19 of 25 for 189 yards and that one passing score. And you're asking about when Baker's going to be able to throw again? Like,
1: right. Exactly. Put some respect on Jalen Daniels' name. I mean,
0: come
1: look.
0: On
1: I mean,
0: now.
1: He went
0: His
1: out,
0: mom's
1: he went
0: on
1: out.
0: The Amazon set right now, as she very well should be.
1: That's awesome. It really is. I'm happy for him. I didn't expect him to go out and play the way that he did and be able to lead that team and have the success that he did. I mean, he basically was flawless. He, you know, 19 for 25. He's had 110.2 rating. He was only sacked one time. He didn't turn the ball over at all.
0: He did what you asked him to do, which was to manage the game, which is what Baker Mayfield wasn't doing for 3 weeks up until his injury. And then you marry that with the rushing attack, yes, of Bucky Irving. I just did want to note, Q, hearing it from Todd Bowles, I do appreciate the transparency. If Tampa had unraveled and lost this game, so many people would have been questioning. They already were questioning the decision to go for it on 4th and 2.
1: Yeah.
0: But the way he explains it, the way we were running on that Dallas team.
1: Right.
0: Did we really think they were going to stop us? Like, I appreciate that.
1: And to be honest, Mia, it looked like, I mean, at least from our angle, I thought he scored.
0: I thought Sean Tucker was in.
1: I thought he was in.
0: I thought it was a 23 or 24 to nothing scoring run. 24 to nothing scoring run by the Tampa Bay Buccaneers to begin the second half. And it would have been the story headed into the weekend, week 5 in the NFL, Q, because yikes, Dallas Cowboys defense, get it together.
1: I might have ran Bucky Irving, though. I don't know. I mean, I'm just saying, he had a pretty good night. I might have ran him. Well, what does Brian Schottenheimer think about this loss? We'll hear from him and go back to Cleveland. We'll do it next on Game Night here on ESPN Radio and the all-new ESPN app.
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0: O'Brien. We are headed back to Cleveland. The Guardians force a winner-take-all Game 5 of the ALDS after holding off a late push from the White Sox in Game 4 this evening. 9-5 is the final from the South Side. We will bring you more from this one coming up on Game Night here in just a little bit. The Tampa Bay Buccaneers pick up their first victory of the season in prime time. Bucky Irving topped the century mark for the first time since December 2024. In Tampa's 24-16 win over the Cowboys. Two interceptions for Dak Prescott as Dallas falls to 2-3. College football this evening in a battle of 4-1 teams. UTSA holds off South Florida for a 31-24 win. They don't call it the Sun Belt Fun Belt for nothing, folks. Final score, South Alabama 56, Arkansas State 49. Western Kentucky rolls past Missouri State 34-13. Liberty cruises past Sam Houston State 35-3. Our Pete Thamel reporting that South Carolina star defensive end Dylan Stewart is on track to play against number 16 Florida this weekend in his return from a suspension. Aces center Asia Wilson won a record fifth WNBA Most Valuable Player Award for the 2026 season, becoming the first player in league history to win three straight MVPs and five overall. In the NFL, Denver Broncos head coach Sean Payton has announced he will resume play calling duties, taking the reins back from OC Davis Webb. Broncos travel to the winless Chargers on Sunday. To the ice, the reigning Stanley Cup champion Carolina Hurricanes with a 7-2 win over the Canucks tonight. Lightning over the Wild 3-2. One game now just still in progress. Golden Knights and the Maple Leafs tied at 3. Third period about to begin from Sin City. For more scores and analysis, head on over to ESPN.com and of course the ESPN app. Here from Cowboys head coach Brian Schottenheimer following that disappointing Cowboys loss on Thursday night. 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

0: a wide range of emotions. Like, Todd Bowles is on one knee like, whew, we got it. We survived. Got a W. I'm at least going to keep my job for another week. And I think that he's, you know, I don't think that he's going to go anywhere throughout the course of the year anyway. By the time it's all said and done at the end of the season, that's a whole nother conversation when they reevaluate. But I've always liked Todd Bowles as a good coach. But after the way that they, you know, they failed at the end of last year and then they started out this year the way that they did, it was getting a little hot there around Todd Bowles in Tampa Bay. But this one at least cools those conversations off a little bit.
1: To steal a line from Jerry Jones himself, the Buccaneers' hopes for 2026 were reborn this evening, thanks to young Jalen Daniels under center, and of course the resurgence of Bucky Irving. I want to ask you this, Q. We love to talk about the Dallas Cowboys nationally, of course, because they are America's team, so to speak. But we do want to talk about winners here, and we really haven't talked too much about this Tampa Bay Buccaneers offense outside of Bucky Irving. So much flack for Zach Robinson because of the failed one-year experiment as the OC in Atlanta. I feel like the guy's not getting a fair enough shake considering what this Tampa offense has looked like with Baker Mayfield under center in 2026, and now he works wonders with Daniels. Or do you just view this simply as the Dallas Cowboys lost this game, Jalen Daniels and the Bucs did not win this game?
0: I mean, I don't want to just put it all on the Cowboys losing it, because I do want to give Tampa Bay credit. As you heard Brad Sham on the way in, they played hard. Their defense played well. They looked like they were in every single passing lane. Looked like they were getting their hands on the ball when there was a receiver running free. Their DBs were making plays. So I don't want to put it all on the Dallas Cowboys. I just think with them being the better team on paper, and I know that you don't win games on paper, obviously, they should have came in with a better sense of urgency than that. But I do think Tampa Bay has a lot of skill, and the only question and the reason why I really didn't give them a chance in this one is because they had the backup quarterback, and I thought that the Dallas Cowboys defense was going to make that quarterback beat them, and they didn't, and he did really well this evening. He was very efficient, you know, 19 for 25, 189 yards and a touchdown. He didn't turn the ball over. He did exactly what he was supposed to do, and he only got sacked one time. I mean, he played a really good game where Dak Prescott had to throw the ball 42 times just to get the team close. He had two interceptions. You know, one was a deflection, but okay, it was still an interception. One touchdown. He only had a 69.1 rating. He didn't play very well.
1: Like, you look at this Buccaneers depth chart right now, Q, of who's available, and outside of the quarterback position, like, this is the same starting lineup largely that won that division 2 years ago. I mean, it's the same offensive line left to right. Kate Otten is still your tight end. Yes, you lose Mike Evans, but Ted Hurst has looked pretty good as a third round rookie. Obviously, Emeka Egbuka, the hope is he will continue to blossom. He had a touchdown this evening on an end around. Chris Godwin is still on this team, and their defense isn't banged up either, especially comparatively to 2 weeks ago when they were without their first and second round rookies in Reuben Bain and Josiah Trotter. And so, yeah, Antoine Winfield Jr.'s out, Benjamin Morrison's out, so I don't want to speak too much about the secondary, but in terms of that heralded Todd Bowles pass rush, like, this is the team. Like, they were as healthy as they've been all year, and I think they played like it. So I want to make sure we do give Tampa credit where credit is due, especially before we hear our friend Brian Schottenheimer potentially. I was going to say come up with excuses, but Schottie would never do that. For my 1 year working with him and knowing, of course, how transparent he has been as the head coach of the Dallas Cowboys, he told Kaylee Hartung at halftime of this game, he said, "I got to call the plays better because Dak Prescott miserable against the blitz. Todd Bowles was calling a whole heck of a lot of them in the first half. Dak was 1 of 8 for 4 yards." And Schottenheimer put that on him. He said, I got to call a better game.
0: Like, he does. He has to call a better game. I agree with him. But Dak's also got to make the plays. Like, there was one play that the blitz was coming at him, and he started scrambling, and CeeDee Lamb is running by himself, and he short-arms it, and the Tampa Bay DB almost picks it off. Like, that's on Dak. A good, accurate throw, that's a touchdown. Even on the two-point conversion, an accurate throw, that's 2 points. He short-armed it. It just seemed like tonight they went in with the sense of, we're going to get this dub. There's nothing that those guys could do to stop us. They're not good. And Tampa Bay showed them, oh, no, you're not good, and we're going to show you. But let's hear from Schottie. Like you said, he doesn't make excuses. I got a lot of respect for him. Let's go back to Big D.
2: Calvin Watkins, Dallas Morning News. How surprised are you by your overall team struggles tonight?
3: Disappointed, for sure. You know, I think I told the guys in there, you know, Calvin, that, you know, it was missed opportunities. You know, we didn't really

0: play good in all three phases. Certainly not good enough to win a game in the National Football League. And, you know, they know that. Again, it comes down to National Football League's going to come down to the fourth quarter. And even with as, you know, poorly as we performed, we had a chance to still get back in and try to win the game. And we came up short.
1: Considering all the changes you made to this defensive unit, you think you're back to square one with it?
0: I don't think so. I want to watch the tape first before I say that. You know, you certainly can't give up, you know, 242 rushing yards. That's not, you know, good enough for sure. No, to say we're back to square one, no.
1: Will this weekend allow you to maybe say, I need to make some changes with my staff or anyway, considering where you are?
0: Yeah, I'm going to look at everything. You know, I'll spend, you know, countless hours trying to figure it out and getting a chance to step back, look at these five games and see where we need to improve.
2: You done?
1: Yes, sir.
2: Clarence Hill, DLLS Cowboys. How much was this about three games in 11 days, 12 days? You said earlier when your team was tired.
0: Yeah, I don't think that. I think you got to give Tampa Bay some credit. And, you know, we, of course, didn't, you know, play well enough. And I think it's more about that. You know, I'm never going to make excuses. Never going to, you know, we're going to be about shared accountability on this football team. Always will be. At the end of the day, we lined up and played, and we didn't play your coach well enough tonight.
2: Talked about rushing yards and rushing defense, but your offense, you know, really have to perform in the second half last week and then to open with the drive. What did they do to take your offense away in the first half?
0: Well, I think, you know, we didn't handle the pressures very well. You know, I mean, they were moving, and, you know, this is nothing new. We've been getting blitzed a lot this year anyways, so that's not different. I think the biggest thing was, again, you know, too many free runners. You know, Dak was taking too many hits, and overall, we didn't, you know, handle their pressures. And I wish we could have got the running game going a little bit more. That, I think, you know, could have helped us out, and we didn't do that.
2: Dak is off?
0: I think, you know, we all were off. You know, I think we really were. I think, again, you say that, and then, you know, we're driving right down the field with a chance to win the game.
3: Is it me?
4: Missing the first down. Take something
3: first. Nick Harris, 4-star Telegram. This is a good opportunity for the pass rush. Tampa Bay had the most sacks allowed coming into this one. You only get him down one time. It's a rookie undrafted. How does that happen?
0: Missed tackles. You know, we were around him quite a bit. And, you know, like I said, it comes down to when you're around him, you got to get him on the ground. And did not do a good enough job of that. He hurt us. Again, I thought we made him hold the ball, which is usually a good thing. And he was, you know, getting locked on to certain things. But at the end of the day, like I said, it comes down, we got to get him on the ground, we got to tackle him, got to wrap him up, and we didn't do that.
3: I know you're only five games into this. Obviously, you have a weekend for evaluations. Do you guard against major decisions, or is that still on the table when it comes to whether it be game management situations, play calling duties? Are those things kind of on the table when you look at an evaluation, even if it is this early in the year?
0: Yeah, I think, you know, we evaluate everything. But at the end of the day, I mean, we're five games in. You know, disappointed in the way we performed this evening as a football team. And that's just going to be one part of the process. We're going to look at, you know, all five games and get a chance to, you know, slow down our, you know, our process and look at every detail and see where we need to improve.
5: Something tells me the run game, both offensively and defensively, for what it's worth, Q. We haven't even hit on the fact that this Cowboys run game that was supposed to be so heralded with OC Clayton Adams in his second year pairing up with head coach Brian Schottenheimer, just 50 yards on the ground for the Cowboys on the offensive side of the ball. And on the defense, well, as you've already heard, over 200 for the Tampa Bay Buccaneers, over 240, as a matter of fact, in Thursday night's game.
6: They just got one-dimensional, right? They got too far behind. There was no way that they were going to continue to run the rock. They only got to carry the ball 13 times on the night where Dak had to throw it 42 times. But that's their own fault for getting so far behind. And, you know, I just listening to the reporters ask Shoddy different questions, it sounds like that they were trying to hint at, is there going to be some changes coming to the staff? That's all I kept hearing was, are you going to make some decisions on some changes? Play calling. Who's calling this? Who's calling? You know, so obviously they're looking squarely at the defense, but the offense wasn't too hot either. Let's not act like the offense was, you know, just in a shootout and they just happened to come up short because they ran out of time. Their offense wasn't anything to get excited about either. They made it a little more interesting at the end of the game, But it was pretty suspect as far as I'm concerned. But we'll hear more from Dallas and, of course, more on this Thursday night game as Tampa Bay gets their first win of the season, 24-16, over the Dallas Cowboys. She's Mia O'Brien. I'm Q Myers. It's game night here on ESPN Radio. Coming up next, win or go home. We like that, don't we? Yeah, we do. It's game night on ESPN Radio, the all-new ESPN app, SiriusXM Channel 80, and tune in.
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22: Hunter to the corner, two down. The pitch for Williams, and the curve is looped into shallow left, charging in his quad. On the run, reaches out, and he makes the catch. And the Guardians walk the tightrope in the ninth inning, and the Cleveland Guardians win game four. They force the winner take all game five Saturday night in Cleveland.
6: Oh, looks like trouble if you're the Chicago White Sox. Not the position you want to be in. Win or go home, game five coming up now in Cleveland after the White Sox lose to the Guardians 9-5 in game four. That highlight coming in That final call, courtesy of ESPN Radio. 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She's Mia O'Brien. I'm Q Myers. The MLB postseason is on ESPN Radio. Catch postseason action on ESPN Radio on the ESPN app that is presented by Gusto. Mia, Chicago was in a position that many teams would like to find themselves in. Up 2-0 and coming back to the house. Right? They had won all their postseason games on the road. They had an opportunity to clinch this series and move on at the crib. And they lost not one, but now two. And now they're headed back to Cleveland and find themselves a very young team when it comes to being in the postseason. A team that's part of a really good story. Now they found themselves on the back end of that story that a lot of times does not work out too well for teams like Chicago.
5: And while it's a new season in the postseason, Q, the Chicago White Sox 36-45 this year away from the crib compared to 48-33 at home. And so while, yes, the Cleveland Guardians have not had a ton of success at Progressive Field, just one game above 500, at the same time, this is a young White Sox team that ultimately they're playing with house money. And at the same time, they're obviously at a point here where, you know, you need to take advantage of that opportunity being up 2-0. They have not been able to take advantage of that. And so now it is your backs against the wall. At the same time, though, I think you need to play loose and free yet again.
6: Yeah, you do. You really do. And the thing about it is it's one thing to play with house money, but when you put yourself in a position where you're about to win the series in advance, you have to finish it. You can't wait, and you know, and you lose game one. All right, well, now you got to come out with a sense of urgency, and then that's when everything starts to get tight, Mia, right? When all of a sudden you have to have that sense of urgency, you got to have that gotta get it moment, can't go back to Cleveland. Now they're puckered up. Now they're thinking like, oh man, right, this is not the position that they wanted to be in. And Cleveland's been there, done that. I mean, Cleveland's the cardiac kiss. Cleveland will find themselves down, and all of a sudden, they'll come back and win the division. They'll find themselves down. They'll come back and win the game. They'll find themselves in a bad position, and they think, no problem. We know how to do this. All of a sudden, the White Sox, they're swimming in uncharted territories, right? I mean, there's a sign that says, do not swim in these waters over here. And they're like, well, what could be so bad? Oh, it could get bad. It can get bad fast.
5: The power of friendship. The power of friendship is what the Cleveland Guardians have had to go off of, and it's a reason why they had no qualifying hitters bat better than 300 this year, Q. They had no player in the regular season hit more than 20 home runs. They had no single player with 75 or more RBIs. This is a team that has prided itself in power and numbers, and that's what you saw in that six-run, sixth inning in this Game 4, 9-5 win for Cleveland tonight. And I think that that's what's scary if you're the Chicago White Sox. The Cleveland Guardians are proof that not only if you string hits together that you can produce and you can generate runs, but also that hitting is contagious. You don't want one guy to get hot in this lineup because then seemingly everyone else will follow suit.
6: I'll tell you one guy that did get hot, and he came in as a pinch hitter, and that was Patrick Bailey, their catcher. Three at-bats, two runs scored, two hits, two RBI, a home run, right? I mean, he had a really good game. And, well, as you mentioned, Guardians scored six runs that really fueled them to this 9-5 victory, forcing this game five. Let's hear from Patrick Bailey as he caught up with ESPN Radio.
1: You didn't start the game, but you certainly helped finish it. How surprised were you that Gavin Williams was in this game to finish it off?
13: I mean, nothing surprises me at this point with this group. Obviously, with the game on the line, we got Cade Smith and Gavin Williams at the end. You're feeling pretty good, and obviously that was a big win, and got another one to go.
1: Let's go back to you entering the game with that homer. It looked like a mistake pitch that hung up there a little bit, and you took care of it.
13: Yeah, I mean, was able to get into a good count, got a heater, took a good swing on it. Happy it went over.
1: I wonder if the next inning at bat was even more impressive for yourself, taking that curveball the opposite way.
13: I like homers. Homers are cool. Homers are way cooler. But yeah, we'll take the RBI single too.
1: How about this team to come in here after losing two at home and steal two on the road? What a wild series. How can you put it into words?
13: Yeah, I mean, it's been probably not exactly how we drew it up, but we got a game five in Cleveland, which is awesome. And I mean, this crowd in Chicago was awesome. This atmosphere was awesome. And playoff baseball is pretty cool.
1: Patrick, congrats to you Saturday.
13: Thank you.
5: Oh, come on, Patrick Bailey. You missed a prime opportunity to drop a I like dingers on the Little League World Series. That is
6: Big Al.
5: The Cleveland Guardians catcher with our Jesse Rogers. Yeah, come on, Patrick. If you liked home runs, if you like driving in a couple of RBIs in a 2-for-3 performance coming off the bench as a pinch hitter, like, come on now. Just embrace Al. Embrace the clutch, Al of it all.
6: How clutch is that, though? Coming in off bench and going 2-for-3, getting those two RBI, hitting that home run, hitting one to Oppo, like, I mean, you want to talk about being in the moment. And that's what I'm talking about when I'm saying that the Guardians have been there, done that. They know what it's all about. They had a dude come off the bench cold, Mia, and have a performance like that, right? You look up and down the stat line for the Chicago White Sox. You look at the at-bats. They didn't have a guy that did that. And this guy came in off the bench. That's why it's dangerous that now they're playing in a game 5. Now, obviously, this is on Saturday. We don't know how it's going to play out. But if I'm the White Sox, I'm not feeling 100% confident right now.
5: And again, that's why I say, Q, lean into that sheer fun, the sheer we are playing with house money. Not so much the, oh, well, if we lose, we lose. Who cares? But more so from the perspective of what do we have to lose if we are the Chicago White Sox. I think when you saw that team playing loose and free at Progressive Field the last time we saw them in Cleveland, Ohio, that's the type of White Sox team that we need to see as opposed to one that feels like there's pressure to win, because that's not who they were all season long. It's why they finally broke three straight seasons of 100-plus losses in 2026. And I think that in the same vein, we talk about the Gardos and we talk about the power of friendship. That's what I need to see from the White Sox on Saturday night. That sort of energy.
6: Why do I laugh every time I hear the power of friendship? Why do I feel like
5: I say it?
6: Why do I feel like I'm watching some kind of telethon or something? Like someone's about to ask me for a donation, and that, you know, the donation is going to come with a T-shirt that I can only exclusively get from this telethon.
5: I refrain tonight. I know the game night listeners love, because of our friend Emmett Golden, who of course you can also catch here with us on game night throughout the course of the week. They love when I lean into the Gardos, but I don't lean in because we are not a Gardos program, as Q Myers has proclaimed. But I do love that gif. You know I love to use that gif online of you just lost to the power of friendship.
6: That's all right, go ahead, hit it one time. Oh, hit it one time.
5: Do they know where it is?
6: We got
5: some fill-in producers tonight up in Bristol. Michael, do you know?
6: They know the get down. They know where the Gardos all the time. Go ahead, hit it one time. Okay, they don't know where it's at.
5: See? Oh, Gardos all the time. Gardos all the time.
6: Oh, no, don't say. No. See, ring the bell. Now, see, you're not allowed to sing it. You're not allowed to sing it. Someone else has to sing it. Someone needs to sing for Dak. He wasn't cooking tonight.
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5: I'm Mia O'Brien. We are headed back to Cleveland. The Guardians force a winner-take-all Game 5 after holding off a late push from the White Sox. 9-5 is the final from Game 4 on the South Side. 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Bucky Irving topped the century mark for the first time since December 2024 in Tampa's 24-16 win over the Dallas Cowboys. Two interceptions from Dak Prescott as the Cowboys fall to 2-3 on the season. Hear from the Dallas QB coming up next here on Game Night. College football this evening in a battle of 4-1 teams. UTSA holds off South Florida for a 31-24 win. Meet me. They don't call it the Fun Belt Sun Belt for nothing, folks. Final score, South Alabama 56, Arkansas State 49, Western Kentucky 34, Missouri State 13, and Liberty cruises past Sam Houston State 35-3. Our Pete Thamel reporting that South Carolina star defensive end Dylan Stewart is on track to play against number 16 Florida this Saturday afternoon. And of course, he will be returning. He would be returning from a suspension. Coverage of that one begins noon here on ESPN Radio. Aces center Asia Wilson won a record fifth WNBA MVP award for the 2026 season. She's the first player in league history to win three straight MVPs. In the NFL, Denver Broncos head coach Sean Payton has announced that he will be resuming play calling duties, taking the reins back from OC Davis Webb. Broncos travel to the winless Chargers on Sunday. For more scores and analysis, check out ESPN.com and the all-new ESPN app. Dak, not so back, but you can hear him coming up next right here on Game Night on ESPN Radio. Following the Dallas Cowboys' 8-point loss to the winless Tampa Bay Buccaneers, it's Game Night. 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
26: 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Prescott in the pocket, fires downfield, busts.

0: all went up in the air, and Mia, it still blows my mind that that's how that bad boy played out. When it looked like the Cowboys were going to give their fans there in Arlington something to get excited about, some late game heroics, only to have the same mistakes that have been plaguing them all throughout the course of the night rear its ugly head again, and they lose the game 24-16. It's game night on ESPN Radio on the all-new ESPN app, SiriusXM Channel 80, and TuneIn. 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She's Mia O'Brien. I'm Q Myers. Mia, I don't know if you've seen floating around social media the video of an employee there at AT&T Stadium while Dak Prescott was walking by said embarrassing, which is something that I've said throughout the course of the night. This was an embarrassing loss for the Cowboys. And Dak looked back and did not look too happy. And now there's like multiple angles of this video floating around social media. But I guess that's how it goes when you're America's team, in air quotes.
1: And also when you're a pro athlete and you're paid what Dak Prescott and this Dallas Cowboys outfit are paid.
0: Mm-hmm.
1: Dak Prescott, look, he makes $44.6 million in terms of a cap number in 2026. He was not the reason necessarily that the Cowboys lost tonight. We would obviously put that, I think, speaking for Q Myers and myself, on the Dallas Cowboys run defense, most definitely.
0: For sure.
1: But at the same time, he is a quarterback who you put in that upper echelon of, because he's an MVP contender year in and year out when healthy, he is supposed to elevate the play of the rest of the offense. With a 24 of 42 showing this evening, yes, for 316 yards, but again, dropped back 42 times, one passing touchdown, two picks, that's not exactly elevating the rest of your team at the level with which Cowboys and NFL fans have come to know Dakota Prescott.
0: And he didn't look very good. I mean, let's just keep it a buck. He didn't look very good in what he was doing, the operation. Yeah, he threw the ball 42 times, and the 317 yards will tell you that, okay, it was a good day for him, but it really wasn't. There was wide open receivers that he missed. There were multiple times he looked like he short-armed the ball. I don't know what to expect from what I, you know, I don't know. It looked really just awkward. It looked like nobody was on the same page. And remember, this is a week after CeeDee Lamb caught 17 passes. CeeDee Lamb caught two for 9 yards, Mia. He didn't even have 17 yards receiving. He had two catches for 9 yards. So how would Dak Prescott, how would he self-evaluate what he did tonight? Again, 24-42, 316 yards, a touchdown, and those two interceptions. Let's go back to Big D and hear from the quarterback of the Dallas Cowboys.
2: Calvin Watkins, Dallas Money News. You were going in locker room, I think an employee or someone had said embarrassing. You kind of turned around. What's your reaction when someone is saying that so close to you like that?
3: Yeah, I mean, not that they're wrong, but the thing was, you know, I don't know. It was an employee, it was a driver, whoever it was. He's free to speak his mind.
2: The offense had such a struggle to get going tonight.
3: First drive went down and scored. After that, they did a good job, I mean, taking the rest of the first quarter away. And then when we got the ball, they heated us up, missed the protection here or there, missed a throw. In the first series, the first series back in the second quarter, the third series, I thought they did another great job of just scheming us up, coming at us. We didn't have an answer for it, but we didn't execute our answer for it the way that we wanted to. And that just led into their plan of them, you know, blitzing and sending different blitzes. Not too many times you got the same ones. And the ones you did get again were the ones that were working on us that, you know, we didn't protect well enough, or I didn't, you know, throw the hot, or we didn't catch the hot, or whatever it may be. And they schemed us pretty good.
2: Clarence Hill, DLLS Cowboys. You said it got fat, or employee can say what he want, but you take it as disrespectful? Was it, or do you agree it was embarrassing? Or
3: you know, when he said it, I just happened to look at him. And at that point, you know, he looked away, didn't look. And then when I turned my head back, he said something else. And so that's the part that, you know, just as a man or as just a person of, you feel free to speak your mind. Just speak it. Don't cower it away from the reaction that you're going to get. And so, yeah, I mean, if you're saying it's embarrassing, say it's embarrassing. If you're saying it to me, then say it to me. Don't, you know what I mean? Go back on it. So that's all that was. And hate it that it's even being talked about, to be honest with you.
2: Look at this as an embarrassing loss? Or how do you look at it? I mean, because after such a high last week, to come out here and lose to a winless team like this at home?
3: It's a loss we're supposed to have. Definitely supposed to have. It's to use the word embarrassing. It's tough. I feel like I'm discrediting the NFL if I use that, and particularly the Tampa Bay Bucks and a great Todd Bowles coach and defensive coach team. Guy's been a winning coach for a long time, and whether he's been a head coach or a defensive coordinator, and that's the plan, and what they did tonight is the reason for that. And so to say embarrassing, I think I'd be discrediting them. And but we're definitely supposed to win this game. This is a game, you know, that was a game we're supposed to have on paper or whichever way you want to look at it. And I think Shotty said it best in the locker room. In this league, you've got to win the game you're supposed to win. And when a winless team comes into your home stadium on a Thursday night primetime game, yeah, we're supposed to win that. And so it sucks and right up there close to embarrassing, but I don't know if I would say that.
4: You blame the travel, three games in 11, 12 days. You're tired. Why you guys were out of sync offensively?
3: No, I mean, we can all probably try to make some excuses, but the reality of it is we just didn't get the job done. You know, we go down and we score on that last drive and get a two-point conversion. You know, who knows what the rest of the game, you know, entails. And, you know, this session may be a lot different, but that doesn't change the whole three quarters before that and doesn't change the reality of the game. So I'm not going to blame it on travel. I'm not going to blame it on quick week. That's the NFL, you know. We had 4 days or three or four days to prepare for this one, and so did they. And unfortunately, they beat us in the preparation, and it showed today.
5: Dak, Todd Archer with ESPN, 7-9-1 last year, 2-3 so far this year. How do you guys get better than just win one, lose one kind of streak you guys have been on?
3: Yeah, I mean, we've got to put them together. Easier said than done. We've got to trust the work that we're putting in. And then more importantly, we've got to come out and just execute better. I think our plan, the way we practice, the way we approach things is the right way, is the correct way. We've just got to come out in the games and execute better and get it done and whatever it takes. And I mean, hell, this game was horrible for us on offense. And at the end of the game, we still had an opportunity. So, you've got to capitalize on those opportunities and you've got to take advantage of them. And each and every play matters. And you know, you look back at this game and, you know, there's plays in the second quarter that, you know, if we convert or if we do this, it's a whole different game. And that's what's special about this game, but that's also what's frustrating.
1: Dak Prescott, the quarterback of the Dallas Cowboys, following a disappointing 24-16 loss to the previously winless Tampa Bay Buccaneers. Mia O'Brien, Q Myers with you here on game night. Dak Prescott, Q, little over 50% completion percentage? Are my eyes deceiving me, or is
6: no.
1: that what I'm seeing from...
6: You're seeing that correctly.
1: Okay. And so that's where I appreciate, much like I appreciated Brian Schottenheimer, the head coach's transparency, I appreciate Dak Prescott pointing to the second quarter and the fact that he missed some throws that ultimately came back to haunt the Dallas Cowboys, especially when their defense was giving up a 17-0 run to the Bucs to begin the second half.
0: Yeah, it was not good execution on either side of the ball for the Dallas Cowboys. It just wasn't. And, you know, listening to what Dak said, there was truth to what he said, but there was also concerns to what he said. He said multiple times, and Brian Schottenheimer said it in the locker room as well, you're supposed to win the games that you're supposed to win. And this was one that they were supposed to win. I feel like that they took that seriously. They took that statement too seriously. Oh, you're going to win this one. They're a winless team coming into your house on Thursday night primetime. Okay, well, that's not your approach. You have to know that that winless team is the most desperate team to win a game, right? Nobody wants to be the Lions that went 0-for. Nobody, you know what I mean? Nobody wants to be the team that wins 1-2 games. Those guys in that locker room don't want to win 1 or 2 games. They want to win, right? Everyone in that locker room wants to win. The head coach dropped to a knee when he knew the game was sealed, right? Because that's how much it means. So, yeah, as you might be the right team and the better team on paper, paper means nothing. Nothing. And so I feel like that they took that approach that they were going to show up because of the Dallas Cowboys. They're the better team on paper. It's prime time. Jerry Jones' house. And just
1: coming off of this win over the Texans, 3.5 hours down the road, this heralded
0: exactly.
1: Texans defense, who, by
0: right.
1: the way, I mean, if you're
0: talking about Ofer,
1: if you're the Texans right now, who, by the way, like, are you looking at CeeDee Lamb and the number he put up on your defense last week and saying, oh, that's just because it was CeeDee last week? Or are you saying, ah, the Bucs DBs, and again, Benjamin Morrison, Antoine Winfield did not play in this game, were able to lock him up the way that they did? I don't know.
0: Look, there's a reason why D'Amico Ryans is taking over the play calling, right? I mean, and you know that's always the first sign, Mia. When there's trouble in paradise, you've covered a Jaguars team that's been bad.
1: Baby.
0: I've covered a Raiders team that's been bad. When you start making changes at who's the play caller, ask Sean Payton in Denver. Even though they've got a couple wins under their belt, it's not going well. So he's taking over the play calling. D'Amico Ryan's taking over the play calling defensively. When you start getting that, and we heard the media talking to Brian Schottenheimer about play calling and who's going to be around, that's when you know that you're down bad. And the Dallas Cowboys, they're down bad. They are now 2-3 on the season after losing 24-16 against Tampa Bay in a game that I honestly feel like was not that close. She's Mia O'Brien. I'm Q Myers. It's game night here on ESPN Radio. Coming up next, not one, not two, not three, not four. It's game night on ESPN Radio, the all-new ESPN app. SiriusXM Channel 80, and tune in.
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7: 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Now the Patriots face another tough test as Kirk Cousins and the 3-1 Las Vegas Raiders come to town. 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
18: Each one of these have not been taken lightly in my heart. They've always been so special. But this one here, I don't know, I cried a little bit harder, you know? This one here is just a little bit different. And whatever that may look like or whatever that may feel, my fifth one, I think, is the one

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And so I think that's why I cried a little bit harder on this one, because 15-year-old Aisha wasn't sitting up here dreaming about being a 5-time MVP. She wasn't dreaming about being a 3-time champion. She was dreaming about surviving this world. And so for me to sit up here with surrounded by these trophies and to be able to play the game of basketball every single day, it just means a little bit more to me, and it's something that I won't take for granted.

0: Texas. She's Bill O'Brien. I'm Q Myers. 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And Mia, five times, Asia Wilson has lifted five times that MVP title, that MVP trophy. She did it again today. She was awarded that right here in Las Vegas. And as we heard the sounds of the Loonies, who apparently we had to school everybody and let them know that the Loonies were from Oakland, California. I will take that on myself to school the youngsters.
1: That's what you're here to do, Q.
0: That's what I'm here to do.
1: You're repping the Bay. You're repping the Bay.
0: That's right. Always rep the Bay. Always rep the five and dime. Asia Wilson's representing that five, but she's now a five-time MVP.
1: But speaking of the Bay, Q, of course, Asia Wilson showing up to this press conference in a sports bra and suit, in her words, because the Las Vegas Aces have a pretty big game against those gals from the Bay tomorrow in the desert with the Golden State Valkyries, a 2-0 series lead coming to the... It's at Michelob Ultra, right? Or is it at T-Mobile tomorrow?
0: It is at Michelob Ultra, yeah. And this is against a team that you told me, it'll be all right, Q, it'll be all right. The Aces, you know, I mean, they've got the pedigree. They've been there, done that. And I said, Mia, I need the Dallas Wings to beat the Valkyries. The Valkyries always play the Aces really tough. And now the Aces find themselves in an 0-2 hole. I ain't the smartest guy in the world, but I know a little something.
1: I did follow that up by saying, with all due respect to Becky Hammond, I thought Natalie Nicasse was the best coach remaining in the playoff field. And so it's a credit to Natalie that that Golden State Valkyries team, despite the fact that they only had three players in double figures in game two, found their way to a 2-0 series.
0: They got depth, Mia. They've got depth.
1: And
0: the Aces are lacking their depth right now, especially when Jewel Lloyd goes out with a lower leg injury. And so... but man, the Valkyries, if it wasn't near and dear to my heart, I would definitely be rooting for Natalie Nicasse because she's a really good coach and she's got the Valkyries playing at a really high level. And look, this is year two of the organization, both years in the playoffs, and it looks like they're on the verge of advancing.
1: Hey, that's something that you saw with the NHL, or I suppose at that point you were in Central Texas getting ready to make that 18-hour drive from Waco to Las Vegas back to the West Coast, Q. But certainly the Golden Knights, it's a franchise that you're also familiar with, coming at us live from Studio Q in Las Vegas. I do want to tie together Asia Wilson's fifth MVP award, the emotion she showed in that press conference in Las Vegas today, and also being down 2-0, and also the no-show at the post-game press conference. I'm not going to let Asia Wilson get away with this. I'm not going to let Chelsea Gray get away with this. The reason that I sat here last week in this chair and I told you, don't worry about the Golden State Valkyries, is because I believe in the championship DNA of Asia Wilson, of Chelsea Gray, of Jackie Young, of this Aces core. And therefore, it was very disappointing to not see any of those players at the dais. And maybe I've missed it and they've given a reason as to why Kalani Brown and her 9 points and Steph Talbot and her 10 points were who the Las Vegas Aces trotted out for that post-game presser. That's not the heart of a champion.
0: No, it's not.
1: That's a bit concerning to me.
0: That's the sign of a defeated former champion.
1: And then when you hear Asia Wilson say that this fifth MVP award means a lot, if anything, look, I know it means a lot probably because it's the most recent one and no NBA or WNBA player has ever won five MVP awards. But I would argue last year when she literally dragged that Aces team after getting thumped by the Lynx the first day of August by 40 plus. And from that moment forth, Asia Wilson took it personally, and she dragged that team to its third championship in 4 years. That MVP award, we've talked about it a ton on here because I think it is the definition of the most valuable player, regardless of if it's the WNBA, the NBA, the NFL. It's the player who, if you take that player off that team is left in the dust.
0: Right.
1: And I think the same could still be said for this team, this iteration of the Las Vegas Aces, but it was certainly true last year where truly Asia Wilson put it all on her back, and she's done that, a 24-point performance in game two, but at the same time, like, all the more reason I was kind of surprised I didn't see her face in the music.
0: Yeah, I was too. Disappointed as well, because again, that's not their MO. They normally just go ahead, like you said, face the music. They find themselves in a position they haven't found themselves, down 0-2, but I mean, that's what it is. You got to tip the cap to the Valkyries. You got to go there and do what you would do Just like if you won. If they had won, I guarantee they would have been there.
1: Oh, yeah, absolutely. Well, speaking of post-game pressers, as we look ahead, not only will the Valkyries and the Aces be squaring off in a potential series sweep situation for the Golden State Valkyries, the Atlanta Dream, Q, potentially could be headed to the WNBA Finals. They lead the New York Liberty 2-0. That Game 3 is also Friday night. And, of course, some post-game antics as well with the was there a reset timeout remaining for the New York Liberty? Was there not? If I'm going to put Asia Wilson and Chelsea Gray on notice, you definitely bet I'm going to put Chris DeMarco and the New York Liberty on notice. First off, how on earth, with all of those people sitting on the bench with their quarter zips, none of them were keeping the official timeouts?
0: Right.
1: And the officials said, well, that's the scorer's table job. We lost track. So you're telling me the officials and those 17 assistants that Chris DeMarco has and has to have, no one knew how many timeouts were remaining, so that's on him because the buck stops with the head coach. And then you couple that with the post-game presser where we basically have to put this all on Breanna Stewart, who, mind you, is playing like Asia Wilson did down the stretch last year, dragging that team to the semifinals of the WNBA playoffs with a 25-point first half finish with 35 in the game. And now you got our head coach looking at her saying, oh, you want to explain to them what happened? You're the head coach, brother, man.
0: Yeah. Yeah, that was problematic. It really was. And look, I'm surprised Liberty in the position that they are. You know, Breanna Stewart continued to play out of her mind after the FIBA tournament. You know, she came back and she just kept that up. I was surprised when they knocked off the Lynx, and then all of a sudden they got the Atlanta Dream, and I thought it was going to be a battle, and we saw these games go to overtime, and we still saw Atlanta come out on top, and Atlanta's a tough team. I saw them earlier in the season when they played the Aces, and I realized then they're going to be a tough out. So they're one game away from being in the WNBA Finals. The Golden State Valkyries are one game away from being in the WNBA Finals. This may be one of those finals that it's not the usual suspects. It's the change of the guard in the WNBA.
1: Now the big question is, if the Atlanta Dream can achieve the dream, make the WNBA Finals, what's going to be more of a talking point next week, Q? The fact that Angel Reese made a WNBA Finals before Caitlin Clark and Paige Beckers, or the fact that State Farm Arena right now in Atlanta is booked all next week when the WNBA Finals would take place, or in 2 weeks' time, when the WNBA Finals are currently scheduled.
0: Yeah, I think it's probably going to be the first one, the Angel Reese and Caitlin Clark conversation, but it shouldn't be. It should be celebrating two teams that made it to the WNBA Finals, and they're not the usual suspects. SportsCenter All Night with Chris Burnett is coming up next. It's been Game Night on ESPN Radio and the all-new ESPN app.
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0: coming up on SportsCenter All Night. The winless Bucks head to Jerry's World for a Thursday night battle with the Cowboys.
1: Man in motion. Handoff. Williams into the middle. It opens up wide. He walks the dog. Javonte Williams, among the league leaders in touchdown, has put the Cowboys up first.
0: The White Sox try to end a 120-year drought in Game 4 against the Guardians.
2: Swing and a miss. Got him chasing the sweeper in the dirt. And the strikeout, and Betty escaped for the White Sox. No runs, no hits. The Guardians leave them loaded.
0: Fallout in the Bronx from another early October exit.
3: When you saw the ineptitude that was on that baseball field, particularly in Game 2, when you commit 5 errors in a game, when you commit 3 errors in the first inning, when it's spread around from the third baseman to the shortstop to the second baseman, it's just embarrassing.
0: Taking the reins back in Denver.
4: Sean Payton is going to get more involved in play calling and take a more collaborative approach, pairing with offensive coordinator Davis Webb. It's a little fuzzy exactly how this is going to work.
0: Plus, the GOAT keeps adding to her trophy case.
5: Each one of these have not been taken lightly in my heart. They've always been so special. But this one here, I don't know, I cried a little bit harder, you know. This one here is just a little bit different.
0: From the worldwide headquarters of ESPN, this is SportsCenter All Night on ESPN Radio and on the ESPN app. Here's Chris Burnett.
6: Coming up, Jerry's World, the place to be on a Thursday night as the Cowboys welcome the Buccaneers to Big D. SportsCenter All Night presented by Progressive, ESPN Radio, and the all-new ESPN app, SiriusXM Channel 80. Postseason baseball in Chi-Town. We got a college football showdown in Tuscaloosa on Saturday, and it is hardware season in the W. But how about them Cowboys? Dak and company 2-2 to start the season. The winless Bucks in town trying to get one in the win column, and a big one this would be. History says Thursday night belongs to the Cowboys, though. 5 straight home wins dating back to 2022. Dallas an 8.5-point favorite here, and Dak's 13-7 in his career on Thursday night. And it's the offense that has Dallas finding some dubs early. Cowboys currently averaging just over 30 points per game this season, tied with the 49ers for second most in the NFL, only behind the Bills. And the offense is the story for the other side as well. Former Kansas quarterback and undrafted rookie Jalen Daniels making just his second career start, with Baker Mayfield expected to miss a minimum of 3 weeks with a thumb injury. The Bucs have been close in every game. They've lost all of them by one possession. They just need a win. Cowboys open the game with a nice 7-play drive to get down to the 1-yard line.
1: Under center, second and goal. Man in motion. Handoff. Williams into the middle. It opens up wide. He walks the dog. Javonte Williams, among the league leaders in touchdowns, has put the Cowboys up first.
6: 105.3 The Fan. We're still in the first quarter, and it's Tampa this time with a drive of its own. 15 plays to be exact.
7: Dallas 7, Tampa Bay nothing, as Houghton motions from right to left. Snap goes to Daniels. Daniels drops back to the 13, throws it to Bucky on the right side. Stiff arm, reaches the ball to the right pylon. Touchdown, Tampa Bay! One of the longest drives in franchise history. Results in 6 for the Buccaneers. Bucky Irving takes it into the house, his first receiving touchdown of the season. And how about Jalen Daniels? 8 straight completions, marching Tampa Bay down the field to pull the Buccaneers within a point.
6: That from 98 Rock, and Jalen Daniels came out on fire. Started the game 9 of 10 passing with that touchdown. And the Cowboys would tack on a field goal before the half, take a 10-7 lead into the locker room, but the party was winding down for Dallas in the third.
7: 14-yard line of Dallas.

0: Game wasn't done yet, though. In the fourth, Cowboys had marched down the field on a 10-play drive. Prescott to George Pickens for six, but the two-point conversion failed. And it's 24-16 Tampa late in the game. Dallas down to its last offensive possession. Can Dak and the boys get it done?
1: Snap to Prescott with under a minute and a half to go. Prescott in the pocket, fires downfield, busted up into the air, picked off by Alex Anzalone with 1:16 to go. Tampa Bay with an 8-point lead, and Alex Anzalone dives for the football and holds it in to force a third turnover today against the Cowboys. Daniels takes a snap, takes a knee. Under 30 seconds to go. Dallas will not use its final timeout. And this one belongs to the Bucks. Tampa Bay 24, Dallas 16. What a way to come on the road, deal with adversity. But Tampa Bay with 419 yards of total offense, led by the rookie quarterback.
0: And so the winless Bucks storm into AT&T Stadium and get their first win of the season. The Bucs closed as an 8.5-point underdog and won outright, their largest upset win since 2019 against the Rams, and have now won two of the last three games against the Cowboys. They were 1-10 in previous road contests in Dallas. Jalen Daniels, 19 of 25, 189 yards in the air, a passing touchdown. He added 23 rushing yards on the ground, his first career win. And Daniels after the game on getting the dub.
2: Yeah, I mean, hats off to our defense. I mean, they played lights out the whole entire game. Alex Anzalone being able to get that game-winning interception. I appreciate those guys for everything that they did this week. But offensively, I think that we went out there and was able to execute our game plan, giving the ball to our playmakers in space and allowing them to be able to make plays. And special teams, I think all three levels of our team today was able to go out there and be able to make plays. And I think that's what allowed us to be able to go out there and go win a football game.
0: Bucks head coach Todd Bowles after the game as well on how they were able to get it done.
3: Oh, we played good complimentary football in all three phases starting out, and that kind of spurred everything in the first half. I thought we got in there 10-7. We gave up a field goal on one play, but we came back in the second half with Bucky's big run. I thought Jalen did an excellent job taking care of the football for the most part. And, you know, defense played well. I didn't like the drive at the end. They gave him the touchdown for 99 yards. But for the most part, they played hard. They didn't play perfect, but they played hard, and they stayed together, and we got a win.
0: And the Cowboys, it's their first loss to a team that entered 0-4 or worse since 2019. They gave up 241 rushing yards. And Cowboys owner and GM Jerry Jones, he took notice.
4: Extraordinarily, extraordinarily disappointed. You really do need to get it done when it's there to take. And they basically were very physical. I thought both their fronts was really surprised at how well they ran the ball, how they ran it between the tackles. That was surprising. And we thought if they were going to run it, they'd do it outside. And I thought we'd put it on the quarterback's shoulders, their staff, their quarterback, all their players. Got a great victory here tonight. And it was a tough loss for us.
0: Both teams now get 10 days rest. Dallas travels to face the Packers on Sunday, October 18th. The Buccaneers host the Steelers at Raymond James Stadium the same day. SportsCenter All Night, ESPN Radio to the Diamond. Guardians White Sox on ESPN Radio. Game 4 from the south side of Chi-Town. White Sox lead the series 2-1, trying to wrap it up and move on to the ALCS for the first time since 2005. Keep the dream alive. How much of a dream is it right now? Well, the White Sox are looking to clinch the postseason series at home for the second time in franchise history. That first one was in 1906, 120 years ago. Might be more of a dream for Cleveland, though. Guardians haven't won a World Series since 1948. Teams to lead 2-1 in a best-of-5 postseason series have gone on to win more than 70% of the time. So you're telling me there's a chance? Well, first we need some runs. Zeros on the board early, then in the third, White Sox at the plate.
5: The pitch. Antonacci, a line drive right center toward the alleyway on the move. DeLotta reaches out and makes the catch. Tagging from third, Mydroff scores. At second base is Vargas. Sack fly. Sam Antonacci makes it 2-0 Chicago.
0: And that's how the third would end. So we move ahead to the fifth. Still 2-0 Sox.
5: 3-1 pitch. Swing and a ball drilled deep to right, hooking toward the corner off the bat of Bailey. It is gone. Pinch hit homer. And Patrick Bailey gets the Guardians on the board. 2-1 White Sox. First homer of the series for

0: Cleveland.
1: Guardians would end the fifth with a one-run lead. Chicago plates two in the bottom half to retake the lead. And then things really get wonky in the sixth. Still there.
0: Infield in, Adell, the ninth batter of the inning. And he goes the other way. Pushes one to right for a single. Here comes Kwan. Ramirez right behind him. He scores. The throw is offline for Braden Montgomery. DeLauder stops at second base. And Joe Adell, a two-run single to right. And the Guardians have blown this game open. 9-4 Cleveland.
1: So six runs for Cleveland in the sixth, and they go on to win this one 9-5. The Guardians force a winner-take-all Game 5 Saturday in Cleveland. They're the sixth team in MLB postseason history to force Game 5 after losing the first two games at home of a best-of-five series. Guardians catcher Patrick Bailey finished 2-of-3, a home run off the bench, his first career playoff home run and first career pinch-hit home run, and he spoke with Jesse Rogers after the game.
2: You didn't start the game, but you certainly helped finish it. How surprised were you that Gavin Williams was in this game to finish it off?
3: Nothing surprises me at this point with this group. Obviously, with the game on the line, we got Cade Smith and Gavin Williams at the end. You're feeling pretty good, and obviously that was a big win, and got another one to go.
2: Let's go back to you entering the game with that homer. It looked like a mistake pitch that hung up there a little bit, and you took care of it.
3: Yeah, I mean, was able to get into a good count, got a heater, took a good swing on it. Happy it went over.
2: I wonder if the next inning at bat was even more impressive for yourself, taking that curveball the opposite way.
3: I like homers. Homers are cooler. Homers are way cooler. But yeah, we'll take the RBI single too.
2: How about this team to come in here after losing two at home and steal two on the road? What a wild series. How can you put it into words?
3: Yeah, I mean, it's been probably not exactly how we drew it up, but we got a game five in Cleveland, which is awesome. And I mean, this crowd in Chicago was awesome. This atmosphere was awesome. And playoff baseball is pretty cool.
2: Patrick, congrats to you Saturday.
3: Thank you.
1: All right. So next up, that winner take all game five as a series shifts back to Cleveland. The road team has won the first four games of the best of five series for the first time since the 2015 ALDS first pitch Saturday night, 8 Eastern. And while the Guardians live to fight another day, in the Bronx, not so much.
4: Baker's set. Here's the pitch. A swing and a miss. Strike three. The ball game is over. And for the third time ever, the Tampa Bay Rays are headed to the American League Championship Series. A three-game sweep over the New York Yankees.
5: For the 17th consecutive season, the New York Yankees season ended short of the ultimate goal of winning a World Series. The most recent postseason failure, a sweep at the hands of the Tampa Bay Rays, a series in which the Yankees never led. It was just the third playoff series in franchise history where that happened. New York designated hitter Ben Rice.
6: They outplayed us, plain and simple. Outpitched us, outhit us. It's really that simple.
5: The 17 seasons without a championship is the second longest drought in Yankees history. The only longer stretch without a title was the team's first 20 years of existence from 1903 to 1922. Yankees ace Cam Schlittler.
6: We didn't meet the expectations of the fans and this organization, and there's a certain standard of being a Yankee, and we didn't fulfill that. Again, we have all the pieces to succeed and win a championship, but at the end of the day, that's not what we did this series.
5: The Bronx Bombers have now gone 13 straight playoff appearances without a World Series title. Tied for the fourth longest streak in postseason history. Yankees manager Aaron Boone on what's gone wrong in October for his team in recent years.
7: Yeah, every year's different. 22, where I felt like we were really a really great team, but then in August, we lost 3-4 like integral pieces to our team and kind of went into the postseason not the same. 24, we get to the World Series and fall short. Last year, I felt like we were really good at the end and really complete at the end, only to go home. This year, you know, we're missing a couple of key guys, including Aaron. But we also did that all year, and it doesn't mean you can't go win.
5: Since taking over in the Bronx in 2018, Boone has led the Yankees to the second best regular season winning percentage in baseball. However, the team is 27-30 in the postseason. New York captain Aaron Judge on whether Boone is the right leader for this team.
8: Yeah, he's our manager. He's running this ship. He puts us in the right position to go out there and succeed, you know, especially a season like this where, you know, I'm banged up missing 100 games, you know, for him to manage it the way he did and, you know, put us in the best position to get into the postseason and get an opportunity to win a World Series. You know, he's definitely at our back and is a guy.
5: Boone's eight postseason appearances are tied for the most without a World Series title by a manager in Major League history. And of eight managers in Yankees history to coach at least 8 years with the team, he's the only one. to not win a championship. Judge on what the franchise needs to do to once again meet expectations in the Bronx.
8: We're the Yankees. I feel like they should go all in and do what they need to do and find if we got holes, if it's finding certain players or personnel, whatever we need, you got to go out there and get it. You know, that's why I signed back here to play with the Yankees is to fight for a championship every single year and to go all in.
1: Yankees swung the bats well all season. They had 12 hits total, though, in a three-game series with Tampa. A lot of noise on Thursday about possible changes coming in New York. At least one person says maybe not yet. Maybe Boone and Cashman get one more. Our Buster only on Get Up.
9: I think he's going to be back. Brian Cashman's the general manager. His contract is up in the next month. I think they'll renegotiate a deal there. He and Aaron Boone are really close. The only question is whether or not Hal Steinbrenner steps in and said, look, we have to make a change. I don't think that'll happen.
1: So we'll wait and see on any decisions in the Bronx. For now, the Yankees are out, and they'll turn their attention to the 27 season. And a reminder, the MLB postseason is on ESPN Radio. Catch all the action right here and on the ESPN app presented by Gusto. And up next, big news for the Broncos. 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
10: 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South Carolina marches into Gainesville looking to pull off a statement upset against the 4-1 16th ranked Florida Gators. 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
1: 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Chris Burnett with you here on SportsCenter All Night. Big news in Denver on Thursday. Broncos making some changes. ESPN's Adam Schefter on NFL Live with the latest.
19: The Denver Broncos also are going to have a change in the way they approach their offense. Sean Payton is going to get more involved in play calling and take a more collaborative approach, pairing with offensive coordinator Davis Webb. The two men met Monday. They've been meeting this week. Webb was calling the plays at practice yesterday, at least calling them in to the quarterback, Bo Nix. So it's a little fuzzy exactly how this is going to work. But the bottom line is this. The Broncos head coach Sean Payton is going to be more heavily involved in how this offense is called Sunday in Los Angeles against the Chargers.
1: And that could be the right thing at the right time for the Broncos. Denver, a pedestrian 2-2 to start the season, averaging just 280 yards per game offensively. That's good for 27th in the league. And as for the biggest issues with play calling, head coach Sean Payton.
20: There'd be too many things just to list, you know, we know we have to improve our balance and running the football. There's a handful of things. And then, you know, the hard thing when you are not the head coach is certainly there are things that you want to feel like are cleared, where when you're calling them as the head coach, you're in your mind prepared to say, hey, I don't have to run it by anyone. So it's changing things up and really trying to reduce some of the calories to get back to doing some things really well, and that's going to be the focus.
1: Clearly some things not to the head man's liking. Few have been better with the play sheet in their hand than Sean Payton, and his team needs him. Broncos 0-2 on the road this year at the Chargers on Sunday in L.A. And back east, rough start for Philadelphia. Eagles also 2-2, but the frustrations boiled over for all to see in Sunday's loss to the Rams. Eagles blew a 20-10 halftime lead that included a hot mic outburst from Jalen Hurts on the sideline. So what do we make of this? And Hurts, Mike Golic on the Golics.
21: Can you rely on him in a shootout where you basically have to throw the ball all the time? Probably not as much. He needs to be more in a balanced offense. But when he's had a chance to show out a couple of Super Bowls, he was the best player. Even the loss to Kansas City, he was the best player on the field. You know, he can take over a game with his legs and arm combined. But, you know, he's one that does need the team around him. Like I said, they've had the best O-line in the league for a couple of years when Jason Kelsey was on the team, and obviously Lane Johnson was still playing, and they had a really good defense. So it was kind of more a team effort, but we know we separate the quarterback out of that when it starts to get picked apart.
1: Well, they're picking him apart. Eagles, they're bottom 10 in points per game, total yards per game, yards per play, passing yards per game, and sacks allowed. Head coach Nick Sirianni and the Eagles are back at it in London this weekend. They'll face the Jaguars on Sunday at 9:30 a.m. Eastern Time. 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
25: 5-0 Georgia, 5-0 Alabama, two unbeatens, two top 16, one night game in Tuscaloosa. What more could you want?
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27: 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Well, they're going to start talking about them now.
28: Just classics. Like, it's game after game. What's on the line? It lives up to the hype all the time.
1: Every year you get one on the calendar, you circle the second the schedule comes out. Well, this is it. These two have played 76 times and both teams 5-0 or better for just the second time ever in the series and the first since 1942. Dogs haven't won in Tuscaloosa since overtime in 2007. They got the head man to do it despite the record against his old team. Kirby Smart knows that building better than anyone. It's where he learned to be who he is today from the GOAT. Lewis Riddick with more on First Take.
0: I trust the Georgia program. I trust Gunnar Stockton. I trust Kirby Smart. Kirby Smart is the closest thing that we've ever seen to Nick Saban.
2: He's also 2-7 against Alabama.
0: That's true. But you know what? I don't go on past history. Defensively, they hunt. They just hunt, man, and they hunt and they hunt. And Kirby Smart, if you sit and talk to this dude, he right now, he is the standard. I love Keelan Russell. I trust Gunnar Stockton because he has been in these big games.
1: Kirby and the Bulldogs will need that mentality. Dogs giving up 13 points per game defensively. Alabama scoring almost 50 themselves on offense. The weather could be a factor in this one. We're watching it. Dogs tied. 7:30 Eastern Saturday night on ABC. And then heading north, Maryland will make the trip to Columbus, Ohio on Saturday to face the Buckeyes. Jeremiah Smith's already the best wide receiver to ever play for Ohio State. He's working his way up the Big Ten boards as well and the NFL draft boards. Here's ESPN NFL draft analyst Mel Kiper Jr.
3: Right now, you're talking about number one player and everybody else because there's nobody at any other position. Leonard Moore, cornerback Notre Dame, is right there. Colin Simmons has been an outstanding pass rusher this year at Texas, but it is Jeremiah Smith. And then a big gap down. If you do a rating, he'd be my 9-9. That's what was my highest grade ever gave a player was a 9-9. It was Sean Elway. He would be that 9-9 guy, and everybody else would be in that 9-7, 9-6 range.
1: And when we come back, we are heading to the south side of Chicago. 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
29: Snooze off. 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The early bird special is on as Jalen Hurts and the Eagles fly in to take on Trevor Lawrence and the Jaguars in the London game. 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Josh Allen and the Bills take on Matthew Stafford and the Rams. 2 days, two star-studded matchups. 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
32: 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The number one Texas Longhorns and the Oklahoma Sooners battle for the Golden Hat, presented by Burger King. In primetime, undefeated powerhouses clash as the number two Georgia Bulldogs take on the number six Alabama Crimson Tide, presented by Capital One. 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
10: 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Coming up Friday, the Cowboys embarrass themselves at home and lose to a depleted Bucs team. 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
1: Las Vegas Aces center Asia Wilson won a record fifth WNBA Most Valuable Player Award for the 2026 season, becoming the first player in league history to win three straight MVPs. The Tampa Bay Buccaneers beat the Dallas Cowboys 24-16 on Thursday night for their first win of the season. Running back Bucky Irving ran for a career-high 165 yards, including a 72-yard run to set up the touchdown that put Tampa Bay ahead for good while scoring twice himself. And the Cleveland Guardians used a six-run sixth inning to rally past the Chicago White Sox to force a decisive Game 5 in Cleveland on Saturday with the ALCS on the line.
13: Runners at the corners, two down. The pitch from Williams, and the curve is looped into shallow left, charging in as Kwan on the run reaches out, and he makes the catch, and the Guardians walk the tightrope in the ninth inning, and the Cleveland Guardians win Game 4. They force a winner-take-all Game 5 Saturday night in Cleveland.
1: You heard it right here on ESPN Radio. Chris Burnett with you on SportsCenter All Night. Roxy Bernstein and Greg Olson had the call for Game 4. Let's head to Chicago now to check in with the guys. Take it away, Roxy.
13: Well, Chris, a wild Game 4. The Guardians got down early. Their backs are against the wall. It was a must-win for Cleveland. They responded as the Guardians scored three in the fifth inning, then sent 10 to the plate, scoring six in the top of the sixth, and hold off the White Sox, win the ball game 9-5, and now we're going back to Cleveland for a winner-take-all Game 5 Saturday night.
2: Well, this was the offense that we expected to see. We did not see it all in Cleveland, and the offense woke up both times trailing here in Chicago down to their elimination game, and they just found a way. And it came down to Joe Adell giving him a spark in Game 2, and then Jose Ramirez has really taken over these last two games.
13: Long two-run homer in the top of the fifth inning. And also Patrick Bailey, who didn't start the game, but Bailey with a pinch-hit homer. That's what got the offense going, and it took eight Cleveland pitchers. Parker Messick started, lasted just two and a third innings. Eric Sobrowski gets the win, but it's the postseason. And Gavin Williams, who had never pitched in relief in his entire major league career, regular or postseason, comes in to get the final three outs.
2: Yeah, I mean, the White Sox get Cade Smith out of the game with a long Vargas home run and a Murakami walk, and you're going, uh-oh, you know what? This is going to get interesting. They bring in a guy who's got almost as good a stuff as Cade Smith and Gavin Williams. And after giving up the single, he settled in, got a big punch out, and found a way to get out of the jam.
13: What are you looking forward to in Game 5?
2: I really am just going to go, who's going to step up? Every game, it's been somebody stepping up. The White Sox shouldn't have won two games in Cleveland. Cleveland shouldn't have won two games here. Jose Ramirez, as I said, one of the best players in the world, has shown up here in Chicago. Can he continue what he's done and take over the game in Cleveland?
13: So the Guardians, in a must-win, get it done and force the Game 5 Saturday night in Cleveland. Once again, our final in Game 4 was the Guardians 9, the White Sox 5. For Greg Olson, Roxy Bernstein right here on your home for every pitch of the postseason. Major League Baseball on ESPN Radio and the ESPN app as we go back to Chris Burnett in the studio.
1: Thanks, guys. Great job out there tonight. We'll see you Saturday night in Cleveland. 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
14: The Cowboys lose to the Buccaneers by a score of 24-24. Yeah. 216.
15: Extraordinarily disappointed. We really do need to get it done. It was a tough loss for us.
16: This is a complete disaster. You assume Dak Prescott can put points on the board, and it simply doesn't happen.
17: National Football League's going to come down to the fourth quarter. We had a chance to still get back in and try to win the game, and we came up short.
18: A winless team comes into your home stadium. Yeah, we're supposed to win that. It sucks, and right up there close to embarrassing.
1: Thursday night football in Dallas. The story of the night, though, belonged to Tampa's undrafted rookie quarterback, Jalen Daniels. He finished 19 of 25, 189 passing yards, a passing touchdown, added 23 rushing yards on the ground, and got his first career win. The Buccaneers got their first win of the season while rushing for 241 yards. It wasn't the worst night from Dak Prescott. He finished 24 of 42, more than 300 yards passing, a passing touchdown, but he did have a pair of interceptions, and he threw an interception on the final offensive drive. It was second and one from the Buccaneers, 24, and that just won't get it done. Here's Dak after the game.
18: It's a loss we're supposed to have, definitely supposed to have. It's to use the word embarrassing. It's tough. I feel like I'm discrediting the NFL if I use that, and particularly the Tampa Bay Bucs and a great Todd Bowles coach and defensive coach team. Guy's been a winning coach for a long time, and whether he's been a head coach or a defensive coordinator, and that's the plan, and what they did tonight is the reason for that. And so to say embarrassing, I think I'd be discrediting them, but we're definitely supposed to win this game. This is a game, you know, that was a game we're supposed to have on paper, or whichever way you want to look at it. And I think Shotty said it best in the locker room. In this league, you've got to win the games you're supposed to win. And when a winless team comes into your home stadium on a Thursday night primetime game, yeah, we're supposed to win that. And so it sucks, and right up there close to embarrassing, but I don't know if I would say that.
1: So just not a good scene in Dallas tonight. ESPN NFL analyst Kevin Clark on SportsCenter.
16: If you lose your get-right game, you're the get-right game. And that's something nobody in Dallas wants to hear right now, but this is a sloppy football team. They missed 14 tackles before a late run there when they were trying to get back in the game. Dak Prescott was 2 of 12 against that Tampa Bay blitz. The offensive line didn't hold up. They seemed confused. Obviously, CeeDee Lamb's injury had something to do with that, but this was a sloppy football team. They couldn't tackle in space. Bucky Irving, when he was out there, was running wild. This was a complete disaster in all three phases. I mean, talk about special teams with the fumble there. So this was as disastrous as it gets. And this is, I believed in, frankly, both these teams coming into this season. But after what I saw from Tampa Bay for the first month of the season, I'd written Tampa Bay off. I'd written Todd Bowles off. I'd written this defense off. And all of a sudden, the Cowboys solve all of your problems because you go and play them and you show how bad they are. So this is a complete disaster for everybody, frankly. At home, primetime, you assume Dak Prescott can put points on the board against a defense. He's just been stuck in the mud, and it simply doesn't happen.
1: And it didn't stop there. Clark with more.
16: This is an identity loss. And one thing about the Cowboys is you always thought they were going to be able to score points. Well, we didn't see that tonight. So the defense that all offseason, all we said was they had to be average. By the way, they're not average. But we thought they could win a game where they give up 24 points to the Tampa Bay Buccaneers, who have been sloppy the first month of the season. We thought that there were a lot of knowns here that are simply not happening. And so I think that's the most disappointing thing for Jerry Jones, is he thought he had a team that could put up a bunch of points, could win a game like this. And it was simply too many mistakes. The Cowboys defense is not getting better. In fact, they're finding different ways to lose. I mean, in the first week of the season, it was soft coverage. They were giving up all those third downs. This week, it was missed tackles and letting Bucky Irving run wild. So unfortunately, instead of getting better, we're finding new holes every single week. And that is extremely worrying if you're in Dallas.
1: And it's about to be a long 10 days for the Cowboys. Both teams with 10 days rest, actually. Dallas travels to face the Packers Sunday, October 18th, and the Bucs host the Steelers the same day. In New England, Patriots are feeling good about themselves after coming up with a big win against Buffalo on Sunday in Orchard Park. A lot of folks didn't see that one coming. Bills wrap up a three-game homestand with a sour taste in their mouths, and that's despite Pat's QB Drake May throwing two interceptions. He also added three touchdowns in the air to make up for it, one of them in the fourth quarter to wide receiver Efton Chisholm, who spoke with Christine Lisi on making the one-handed grab that won the game.
19: With everything that was going on, you know, difficulty or not, just Drake gave me an opportunity, and, you know, trying to take advantage of every opportunity I get out there. You know, you don't know how many you get in the National Football League, so I'm just glad that he believed in me and he gave me that opportunity.
1: And what about the vibes in the locker room this week after getting the win? Chisholm with more.
19: Yeah, I think, in the National Football League, every week is a big week, and it's hard to win in the National Football League, and we know that. And, obviously, we got tremendous respect for that opponent and, how good they are and what they do. But we know that every week we're going to have to bring it no matter who we're playing or what their record is, because we know that everyone in this league is capable of beating anyone.
1: Yeah, hard to win is right. Buffalo usually pretty good at it too, though. Was the hype wrong? Andrew Hawkins shared his feelings on GetUp.
0: It seems a little fuzzy in the light, to be honest with you, Greeny, and I think we have been overestimating the Bills just a tad, because to your point about their first game coming against a winless Texans defense that is so bad, the head coach is now taking over play calling in week 5. We've seen how bad the Lions secondary, specifically on their defense, has been, and those were the two games where the Bills looked otherworldly. In the last two games after that, the Chargers and the Patriots, 4 turnovers from Josh Allen.
3: Yeah.
0: The offense has looked a little disjointed. The defense hasn't looked great. And then they give up a very important division game at home against the Patriots with that team on the ropes. It is something that we should be questioning at this point in the season.
1: Buffalo will not get a ton of time to figure it out. Bills travel to L.A. to face the Rams on Monday Night Football. Kickoff set for 8:15 Eastern on ABC. And tune in Sunday as the Patriots host the Las Vegas Raiders. 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It's award season in the WNBA. And as we said a minute ago, your 2026 MVP goes to Aces forward Asia Wilson. 3 straight for the Aces star. And Wilson kept it real, speaking from the heart on Thursday when accepting the award.
5: Each one of these have not been taken lightly in my heart. They've always been so special. But this one here, I don't know, I cried a little bit harder. This one here is just a little bit different. And whatever that may look like or whatever that may feel, my 5th one, I think, is the one that's just, when you dream as a young girl, you dream so big and you write your goals out and you just never imagine that you were able to just check them off. And when you're able to check them off, small wins, big wins, it truly means a lot. And so I think that's why I cried a little bit harder on this one, because 15-year-old Aisha wasn't sitting up here dreaming about being a 5-time MVP. She wasn't dreaming about being a 3-time champion. She was just dreaming about surviving this world. And so for me to sit up here surrounded by these trophies and to be able to play the game of basketball every single day, it just means a little bit more to me, and it's something that I won't take for granted.
1: Well said, and so much truth there. You can't help but be happy for her and to see the award stay in Las Vegas. Ace is currently in a battle, though, to keep their season alive. They'll host the Valkyries in Game 3 later tonight in the WNBA semifinals. Golden State leads that series 2-0. SportsCenter All Night, ESPN Radio, more pucks and skates. Canucks, Hurricanes. Hurricanes are 4-0 in their last 4 games against the Canucks, dating back to October of 24. We'll pick it up in the 3rd period, all Carolina.
6: Here's a chance for Carolina. They score! And here come the Hats! Logan Stankoven's first career hat trick. He kicks the extra point, 7-1 Carolina.
14: Can you script it any better that this find of finds in Logan Stankoven, that his first NHL hat trick is also his 100th NHL point?
1: 99.9 The Fan, and it doesn't stop there. Stankoven's hat trick, also the 4th in franchise history with an even strength, power play, and shorthanded goal in a game. Hurricanes with a big win, 7-2, 3rd straight win after starting the season 0-1-1. For the Canucks, they've allowed 25 goals in 5 games this season. They're 2-3. It's the 2nd most goals allowed in the first 5 games of a season in franchise history. Predators, Canadians. Predators haven't been good in this series, currently on a 5-game winless streak, 0-3-2 against Montreal, their longest such streak in series history. We pick it up in the 3rd period, game tied 2-2.
20: Stamkos left wing, Marchessault left goal line, back to Stamkos. Looking over his options, halfway through the power play. Josi one-timer, tipped in! Brad score! A Roman Josi rocket, tipped in by Ryan O'Reilly! 3-2 Predators, 3:16 left in the 3rd.
1: 102.5 The Game. Nashville tacks on two more for insurance in the third and wins it 5-2. The Predators had five unanswered goals after trailing 2-0. It's their second comeback win this season and first multi-goal comeback win this year. They had five last season. The Canadiens, the loss snaps a five-game win streak against the Predators, and again, that was the longest in series history. Flyers, Senators, Flyers on a four-game winless streak, tied for the third longest streak to start a season in franchise history. The Senators, five straight wins against the Flyers, dating back to two seasons ago, and that's their longest in series history. In the third period,
3: here's Yakimchuk. Turns, gets it back, his shot scores! Yakimchuk hammers it! Bombs away. And that's as simple as it gets, folks.
1: TSN 1200 and 2-1 is the final. The Senators get the win. And we got more pucks when we return. SportsCenter All Night continues soon. It's ESPN Radio.
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7: Number 5.
1: It was a good night to be a Tampa Bay fan, and that's exactly where we'll start. The Lightning's John Carlson bagged a pair of goals to help seal the win against the Wild. 102.5 the Bone with the call.
2: Left point Carlson. Across to the right point Gensel. Down low Kucherov right corner. Kucherov holds. High slide Carlson. Score! John Carlson!
1: Power
2: his second
1: play.
2: Goal tonight. The Lightning's first power play goal this year. It's 3-1 Lightning.
7: Number 4.
1: The Predators were down 2-0 to Montreal before rattling off 5 unanswered goals. Ryan O'Reilly with the deciding goal on 103.5 the game.
20: Stamkos left wing. Marchessault left goal line. Back to Stamkos. Looking over his options. Halfway through the power play. Yossi one-timer. Tipped in! Brad score! A Roman Yossi rocket. Tipped in by Ryan O'Reilly. 3-2 Predators, 3:16 left in the third.
7: Number 3.
1: Logan Stankoven made sure the Hurricanes fans had plenty to cheer about, registering his first career hat trick and 100th career point in their 7-2 win. The call on 99.9 The Fan.
2: Here's a chance for Carolina. They score! And here come the Hats! Logan Stankoven's first career hat trick. He kicks the extra point, 7-1 Carolina.
14: Can you script it any better that this find of finds in Logan Stankoven, that his first NHL hat trick is also his 100th NHL point?
7: Number 2.
1: The Guardians were staring down elimination before exploding for a 6th spot in the 6th inning. Joe Adell had the big blow to cap the scoring off right here on ESPN Radio.
4: Infield in, Adell the 9th batter of the inning. And he goes the other way. Pushes one to right for a single. Here comes Kwan. Ramirez right behind him. He scores. The throw is offline for Braden Montgomery. DeLauder stops at second base, and Joe Adell, a two-run single to right, and the Guardians have blown this game open. 9-4 Cleveland.
7: Number 1.
1: And finally, the winless Bucks came into Jerry's World and stunned Dak Prescott and company thanks to some timely scoring and clutch turnovers. The final blow on 98 Rocks.
5: Snap to Prescott with under a minute and a half to go. Prescott in the pocket, fires downfield, busted up into the air, picked off by Alex Anzalone. With 1:16 to go. Tampa Bay with an 8-point lead, and Alex Anzalone dives for the football and hauls it in to force a third turnover today against the Cowboys.
1: And the story there was undrafted rookie QB Jalen Daniels going into Dallas and getting his first career win in the NFL. That is Tampa's first win of the season as well. SportsCenter All Night, ESPN Radio, back to the ice. Mammoth Bruins. Bruins won their first two games of the season, then consecutive losses by 3 goals. We'll jump to the second period here. Boston out in front.
2: Back up top for Hampus. Backing toward the far side. Gives over there to Geeky. Now to Pasternak. Score! One-timer by Pasternak. He's got 2. Both on the power play. It's 4-0.
1: 98.5, the Sports Hub. Pasternak, his 9th game with 2 power play goals, 422 goals. Ties Brad Marchand for 4th most in franchise history. Also had 2 assists. The Bruins are back in the win column. They take this one 6-1. Stars, Sabres, Buffalo enters the matchup 2-1 after a pair of comeback wins on home ice. Trying to make it 3 straight in the second. Dallas up 1-0.
2: Harley, back for Steele. Low shot, score! It somehow squeezed through Luukkonen, and Steele's shot finds the back of the net.
4: the Stars with a 2-0 lead.
1: 96.7 FM, the ticket. The Stars tack on two more and blank the Sabres 4-0. The Sabres are shut out for the first time since November 28th of 2025. They'd scored in a goal in 61 straight games. Blackhawks, Islanders. Blackhawks still trying to get their first win on the road this season. They enter this one 0-3, and we're in the first.
20: Islanders hoping to get a quick goal here. Head into the room with the lead. Off the faceoff, Schaefer with a shot. Blocked down, rebound, they score! And that's three for Bo Horvat. Three power play goals on the season. He scored in three consecutive games, and the Islanders take a 1-0 lead.
1: Islanders Radio Network, the first of two goals for Horvat. His three-game goal streak matches the second longest of his career. He only has one four-game goal streak back in 2022, and the Islanders beat the Blackhawks 4-1. The Sharks beat the Blues 3-2. The Lightning beat the Wild 3-2 as well. The Avalanche beat the Flames 7-3, and the Golden Knights beat the Maple Leafs 4-3 in overtime. We brought you the latest on Georgia, Alabama. Another highly anticipated showdown Saturday is the Red River Rivalry at the Texas State Fair. Kickoff set for 3:30 Eastern on ABC. And tune in for college football action as Florida hosts South Carolina. 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

0: SportsCenter all night. The winless Bucks head to Jerry's World for a Thursday night battle with the Cowboys.
1: Man in motion. Handoff. Williams into the middle. It opens up wide. He walks the dog. Javonte Williams, among the league leaders in touchdown, has put the Cowboys up first.
0: The White Sox try to end a 120-year drought in Game 4 against the Guardians.
2: Swing and a miss. Got him chasing the sweeper in the dirt. And the strikeout and Betty escape for the White Sox. No runs, no hits. The Guardians leave them loaded.
0: Fallout in the Bronx from another early October exit.
3: When you saw the ineptitude that was on that baseball field, particularly in Game 2, when you commit 5 errors in a game, when you commit 3 errors in the first inning, when it's spread around from the third baseman to the shortstop to the second baseman, it's just embarrassing.
0: Taking the reins back in Denver.
4: Sean Payton is going to get more involved in play calling and take a more collaborative approach, pairing with offensive coordinator Davis Webb. It's a little fuzzy exactly how this is going to work.
0: Plus, the GOAT keeps adding to her trophy case.
5: Each one of these have not been taken lightly in my heart. They've always been so special. But this one here, I don't know, I cried a little bit harder, you know. This one here is just a little bit different.
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6: Coming up, Jerry's World, the place to be on a Thursday night as the Cowboys welcome the Buccaneers to Big D. SportsCenter All Night presented by Progressive, ESPN Radio, and the all-new ESPN app, SiriusXM Channel 80. Postseason baseball in Chi-Town. We got a college football showdown in Tuscaloosa on Saturday, and it is hardware season in the W. But how about them Cowboys? Dak and company 2-2 to start the season. The winless Bucks in town trying to get one in the win column, and a big one this would be. History says Thursday night belongs to the Cowboys, though. 5 straight home wins dating back to 2022. Dallas an 8.5-point favorite here, and Dak's 13-7 in his career on Thursday night. And it's the offense that has Dallas finding some dubs early. Cowboys currently averaging just over 30 points per game this season, tied with the 49ers for second most in the NFL, only behind the Bills. And the offense is the story for the other side as well. Former Kansas quarterback and undrafted rookie Jalen Daniels making just his second career start, with Baker Mayfield expected to miss a minimum of 3 weeks with a thumb injury. The Bucs have been close in every game. They've lost all of them by one possession. They just need a win. Cowboys open the game with a nice 7-play drive to get down to the 1-yard line.
1: Under center, second and goal. Man in motion. Handoff. Williams into the middle. It opens up wide. He walks the dog. Javonte Williams, among the league leaders in touchdowns, has put the Cowboys up first.
6: 105.3 The Fan. We're still in the first quarter, and it's Tampa this time with a drive of its own. 15 plays to be exact.
7: Dallas 7, Tampa Bay nothing, as Otten motions from right to left. Snap goes to Daniels. Daniels drops back to the 13, throws it to Bucky on the right side. Stiff arm, reaches the ball to the right pylon. Touchdown, Tampa Bay! One of the longest drives in franchise history. Results in 6 for the Buccaneers. Bucky Irving takes it into the house, his first receiving touchdown of the season. And how about Jalen Daniels? 8 straight completions, marching Tampa Bay down the field to pull the Buccaneers within a point.
6: That from 98 Rock, and Jalen Daniels came out on fire. Started the game 9 of 10 passing with that touchdown. And the Cowboys would tack on a field goal before the half, take a 10-7 lead into the locker room, but the party was winding down for Dallas in the third.
7: 14-yard line of Dallas. Daniels takes a snap. They'll hand it. Coming near side, Abuka on the jet sweep. Jumps into the end zone. Touchdown, Tampa Bay. 2 plays, and they go the length of the field to take a 13-10 lead on the Cowboys and shell-shock Dallas here to start the second half. Daniels takes a snap, handoff Irving. Dashes behind the left side of the line and powers his way into the blue end zone. Touchdown, Tampa Bay. Bucky Irving plows in for his first score of the night. 13 rushes, 123 yards, and a 20-10 lead for the Buccaneers here in Dallas.
6: The calls again from 98 Rock, and Irving had a night, finished with a career-high 165 yards, a touchdown. It's his second career game with 150 rushing yards and a touchdown. And Tampa tacked on a field goal and closed the third quarter with a 24-10 lead.

0: on the road, deal with adversity, but Tampa Bay with 419 yards of total offense, led by the rookie quarterback.
1: And so the winless Bucks storm into AT&T Stadium and get their first win of the season. The Bucks closed as an 8.5-point underdog and won outright, their largest upset win since 2019 against the Rams, and have now won two of the last three games against the Cowboys. They were 1-10 in previous road contests in Dallas. Jalen Daniels, 19 of 25, 189 yards in the air, a passing touchdown. He added 23 rushing yards on the ground, his first career win. And Daniels after the game on getting the dub.
2: Yeah, I mean, hats off to our defense. I mean, they played lights out the whole entire game. Alex Anzalone being able to get that game-winning interception. I appreciate those guys for everything that they did this week. But offensively, I think that we went out there and was able to execute our game plan, giving the ball to our playmakers in space and allowing them to be able to make plays. And special teams, I think all three levels of our team today was able to go out there and be able to make plays. And I think that's what allowed us to be able to go out there and go win a football game.
1: Bucks head coach Todd Bowles after the game as well on how they were able to get it done.
3: Well, we played good complementary football in all three phases starting out, and that kind of spurred everything in the first half. I thought we got in there 10-7. We gave up a field goal on one play, but we came back in the second half with Bucky's big run. So Jalen did an excellent job taking care of the football for the most part. And, you know, defense played well. I didn't like the drive at the end. They gave him the touchdown for 99 yards. But for the most part, they played hard. They didn't play perfect, but they played hard, and they stayed together, and we got a win.
1: And the Cowboys, it's their first loss to a team that entered 0-4 or worse since 2019. They gave up 241 rushing yards. And Cowboys owner and GM Jerry Jones, he took notice.
4: Extraordinarily disappointed. You really do need to get it done when it's there to take. And they basically were very physical. I thought both their fronts was really surprised at how well they ran the ball, how they ran it between the tackles. That was surprising. And we thought if they were going to run it, they'd do it outside. And I thought we'd put it on the quarterback's shoulders, their staff, their quarterback, all their players. Got a great victory here tonight. And it was a tough loss for us.
1: Both teams now get 10 days rest. Dallas travels to face the Packers on Sunday, October 18th. The Buccaneers host the Steelers at Raymond James Stadium the same day. SportsCenter All Night, ESPN Radio to the Diamond. Guardians White Sox on ESPN Radio. Game 4 from the south side of Chi-Town. White Sox lead the series 2-1, trying to wrap it up and move on to the ALCS for the first time since 2005. Keep the dream alive. How much of a dream is it right now? Well, the White Sox are looking to clinch the postseason series at home for the second time in franchise history. That first one was in 1906, 120 years ago. Might be more of a dream for Cleveland, though. Guardians haven't won a World Series since 1948. Teams to lead 2-1 in a best-of-5 postseason series have gone on to win more than 70% of the time. So you're telling me there's a chance? Well, first we need some runs. Zeros on the board early, then in the third, White Sox at the plate.
5: The pitch. Antonacci, a line drive right center toward the alleyway on the move. Delotta reaches out and makes the catch. Tagging from third, Mydroff scores. Holding at second base is Vargas. Sack fly. Sam Antonacci makes it 2-0 Chicago.
1: And that's how the third would end. So we move ahead to the fifth. Still 2-0 Sox.
5: 3-1 pitch. Swinging a ball drilled deep to right, hooking toward the corner off the bat of Bailey. It is gone. Pinch hit homer. And Patrick Bailey gets the Guardians on the board. 2-1 White Sox. First homer of the series for Cleveland.
1: Guardians would end the fifth with a one-run lead. Chicago plates two in the bottom half to retake the lead. And then things really get wonky in the sixth. Still there.
5: Infield in, Adele, the ninth batter of the inning. And he goes the other way. Pushes one to right for a single. Here comes Kwan. Ramirez right behind him. He scores. The throw is offline for Braden Montgomery. DeLauder stops at second base, and Joe Adele, a two-run single to right, and the Guardians have blown this game open. 9-4 Cleveland.
1: So six runs for Cleveland in the sixth, and they go on to win this one 9-5. The Guardians force a winner-take-all Game 5 Saturday in Cleveland. They're the sixth team in MLB postseason history to force Game 5 after losing the first two games at home of a

0: best of five series. Guardians catcher Patrick Bailey finished 2 of 3, a home run off the bench, his first career playoff home run and first career pinch hit home run. And he spoke with Jesse Rogers after the game.
1: You didn't start the game, but you certainly helped finish it. How surprised were you that Gavin Williams was in this game to finish it off?
2: Nothing surprises me at this point with this group. Obviously, with the game on the line, we got Cade Smith and Gavin Williams at the end. You're feeling pretty good, and obviously that was a big win, and got another one to go.
1: Let's go back to you entering the game with that homer. It looked like a mistake pitch that hung up there a little bit, and you took care of it.
2: Yeah, I mean, was able to get into a good count, got a heater, took a good swing on it. Happy it went over.
1: I wonder if the next inning at bat was even more impressive for yourself, taking that curveball the opposite way.
2: I like homers. Homers are cooler. Homers are way cooler. But yeah, we'll take the RBI single too.
1: How about this team to come in here after losing two at home and steal two on the road? What a wild series. How can you put it into words?
2: Yeah, I mean, it's been probably not exactly how we drew it up, but we got a game 5 in Cleveland, which is awesome. And I mean, this crowd in Chicago was awesome. This atmosphere was awesome. And playoff baseball is pretty cool.
1: Patrick, congrats to you Saturday.
2: Thank you.
0: All right, so next up, that winner take all game 5 as the series shifts back to Cleveland. The road team has won the first 4 games of the best of 5 series for the first time since the 2015 ALDS. First pitch Saturday night, 8 Eastern. And while the Guardians live to fight another day, in the Bronx, not so much.
3: Baker's set. Here's the pitch. A swing and a miss. Strike 3. The ball game is over. And for the 3rd time ever, the Tampa Bay Rays are headed to the American League Championship Series. A 3-game sweep over the New York Yankees.
4: For the 17th consecutive season, the New York Yankees season ended short of the ultimate goal of winning a World Series. The most recent postseason failure, a sweep at the hands of the Tampa Bay Rays, a series in which the Yankees never led. It was just the 3rd playoff series in franchise history where that happened. New York designated hitter Ben Rice.
5: They outplayed us, plain and simple. Outpitched us, outhit us. It's really that simple.
4: The 17 seasons without a championship is the 2nd longest drought in Yankees history. The only longer stretch without a title was the team's first 20 years of existence from 1903 to 1922. Yankees ace Cam Schlittler.
6: We didn't meet the expectations of the fans and this organization, and there's a certain standard of being a Yankee, and we didn't fulfill that. Again, we have all the pieces to succeed and win a championship, but at the end of the day, that's not what we did this series.
4: The Bronx Bombers have now gone 13 straight playoff appearances without a World Series title. Tied for the 4th longest streak in postseason history. Yankees manager Aaron Boone on what's gone wrong in October for his team in recent years.
7: Yeah, every year's different. 22, where I felt like we were really a really great team, but then in August, we lost 3-4 like integral pieces to our team and kind of went into the postseason not the same. 24, we get to the World Series and fall short. Last year, I felt like we were really good at the end and really complete at the end, only to go home. This year, you know, we're missing a couple of key guys, including Aaron. But we also did that all year, and it doesn't mean you can't go win.
4: Since taking over in the Bronx in 2018, Boone has led the Yankees to the 2nd best regular season winning percentage in baseball. However, the team is 27-30 in the postseason. New York captain Aaron Judge on whether Boone is the right leader for this team.
8: Yeah, he's our manager. He's running this ship. He puts us in the right position to go out there and succeed, you know, especially a season like this where, you know, I'm banged up missing 100 games, you know, for him to manage it the way he did and, you know, put us in the best position to get into the postseason and get an opportunity to win a World Series. You know, he's definitely at our back and is a guy.
4: Boone's 8 postseason appearances are tied for the most without a World Series title by a manager in Major League history. And of 8 managers in Yankees history to coach at least 8 years with the team, he's the only one to not win a championship. Judge on what the franchise needs to do to once again meet expectations in the Bronx.
8: We're the Yankees. I feel like they should go all in and do what they need to do and find if we got holes, if it's finding certain players or personnel, whatever we need, you got to go out there and get it. Yeah, that's why I signed back here to play with the Yankees, is to fight for a championship every single year and to go all in.
0: Yankees swung the bats well all season. They had 12 hits total, though, in a 3-game series with Tampa. A lot of noise on Thursday about possible changes coming in New York. At least one person says maybe not yet. Maybe Boone and Cashman get one more. Our Buster only on GetUp.
9: I think he's going to be back. Brian Cashman's the general manager. His contract is up in the next month. I think they'll renegotiate a deal there. He and Aaron Boone are really close. The only question is whether or not Hal Steinbrenner steps in and said, look, we have to make a change. I don't think that'll happen.
0: So we'll wait and see on any decisions in the Bronx for now. The Yankees are out, and they'll turn their attention to the 27 season. And a reminder, the MLB postseason is on ESPN Radio. Catch all the action right here and on the ESPN app presented by Gusto. And up next, big news for the Broncos. 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
10: 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Confidence is soaring in New England following a huge road win in Buffalo. Now the Patriots face another tough test as Kirk Cousins and the 3-1 Las Vegas Raiders come to town. 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
1: Hey, it's Evan Cohen. Coming up Friday, the Cowboys embarrass themselves at home and lose to a depleted Bucs team. Are we officially done believing that this Cowboys team would be different? 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
14: 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In primetime, undefeated powerhouses clash as the number two Georgia Bulldogs take on the number six Alabama Crimson Tide, presented by Capital One. 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
4: 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Chris Burnett with you here on SportsCenter All Night. Big news in Denver on Thursday. Broncos making some changes. ESPN's Adam Schefter on NFL Live with the latest.
5: The Denver Broncos also are going to have a change in the way they approach their offense. Sean Payton is going to get more involved in play calling and take a more collaborative approach, pairing with offensive coordinator Davis Webb. The two men met Monday. They've been meeting this week. Webb was calling the plays at practice yesterday, at least calling them in to the quarterback, Bo Nix. So it's a little fuzzy exactly how this is going to work. But the bottom line is this. The Broncos head coach Sean Payton is going to be more heavily involved in how this offense is called Sunday in Los Angeles against the Chargers.
4: And that could be the right thing at the right time for the Broncos. Denver, a pedestrian 2-2 to start the season, averaging just 280 yards per game offensively. That's good for 27th in the league. And as for the biggest issues with play calling, head coach Sean Payton.
6: There'd be too many things just to list, you know, the base, like we know we have to improve our balance and running the football. There's a handful of things. And then, you know, the hard thing when you are not the head coach is certainly there are things that you want to feel like are cleared, where when you're calling him as the head coach, you're in your mind prepared to say, hey, I don't have to run it by anyone. So it's changing things up and really trying to reduce some of the calories to get back to doing some things really well, and that's going to be the focus.
4: Clearly some things not to the head man's liking. Few have been better with the play sheet in their hand than Sean Payton, and his team needs him. Broncos 0-2 on the road this year at the Chargers on Sunday in L.A. And back east, rough start for Philadelphia. Eagles also 2-2, but the frustrations boiled over for all to see in Sunday's loss to the Rams. Eagles blew a 20-10 halftime lead that included a hot mic outburst from Jalen Hurts on the sideline. So what do we make of this? And Hurts, Mike Golic on the Golics.
7: Can you rely on him in a shootout where you basically have to throw the ball all the time? Probably not as much. He needs to be more in a balanced offense, but when he's had a chance to show out a couple of Super Bowls, he was the best player. Even the loss to Kansas City, he was the best player on the field. You know, he can take over a game with his legs and arm combined. But, you know, he's one that does need the team around him. Like I said, they've had the best O-line in the league for a couple of years when Jason Kelsey was on the team, and obviously Lane Johnson was still playing, and they had a really good defense. So it was kind of more a team effort, but we know we separate the quarterback out of that when it starts to get picked apart.
4: Well, they're picking him apart. Eagles, they're bottom 10 in points per game, total yards per game, yards per play, passing yards per game, and sacks allowed. Head coach Nick Sirianni and the Eagles are back at it in London this weekend. They'll face the Jaguars on Sunday at 9:30 a.m. Eastern Time. 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
11: 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What more could you want?
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13: No one's talking about Georgia. Well, they're going to start talking about him now.
14: Just classics. Like, it's game after game. What's on the line? It lives up to the hype all the time.
4: Every year you get one on the calendar, you circle the second the schedule comes out. Well, this is it. These two have played 76 times and both teams 5-0 or better for just the second time ever in the series and the first since 1942. Dogs haven't won in Tuscaloosa since overtime in 2007. They got the head man to do it despite the record against his old team. Kirby Smart knows that building better than anyone. It's where he learned to be who he is today from the GOAT. Lewis Riddick with more on First Take.
0: I trust the Georgia program. I trust Gunnar Stockton. I trust Kirby Smart. Kirby Smart is the closest thing that we've ever seen to Nick Saban.
15: He's also 2-7 against Alabama.
0: That's true. But you know what? I don't go on past history. Defensively, they hunt. They just hunt, man, and they hunt, and they hunt. And Kirby Smart, if you sit and talk to this dude, he right now, he is the standard. I love Keelan Russell. I trust Gunnar Stockton because he has been in these big games.
4: Kirby and the Bulldogs will need that mentality. Dogs giving up 13 points per game defensively. Alabama scoring almost 50 themselves on offense. The weather could be a factor in this one. We're watching it. Dogs tied 7:30 Eastern Saturday night on ABC. And then heading north, Maryland will make the trip to Columbus, Ohio on Saturday to face the Buckeyes. Jeremiah Smith's already the best wide receiver to ever play for Ohio State. He's working his way up the Big Ten boards as well and the NFL draft boards. Here's ESPN NFL draft analyst Mel Kiper Jr.
16: Right now, you're talking about number one player and everybody else because there's nobody at any other position. Leonard Moore, cornerback Notre Dame, is right there. Colin Simmons has been an outstanding pass rusher this year at Texas, but it is Jeremiah Smith. And then a big gap down. If you do a rating, he'd be my 9-9. That was my highest grade I ever gave a player. It was a 9-9. It was Sean Elway. He would be that 9-9 guy, and everybody else would be in that 9-7, 9-6 range.
4: And when we come back, we are heading to the south side of Chicago. SportsCenter All Night continues in a moment. It's ESPN Radio.
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4: Las Vegas Aces center Asia Wilson won a record fifth WNBA Most Valuable Player Award for the 2026 season, becoming the first player in league history to win three straight MVPs. The Tampa Bay Buccaneers beat the Dallas Cowboys 24-16 on Thursday night for their first win of the season. Running back Bucky Irving ran for a career-high 165 yards, including a 72-yard run to set up the touchdown that put Tampa Bay ahead for good while scoring twice himself. And the Cleveland Guardians used a six-run sixth inning to rally past the Chicago White Sox to force a decisive Game 5 in Cleveland on Saturday with the ALCS on the line.
7: Runners at the corners, two down. The pitch from Williams, and the curve is looped into shallow left, charging in as Kwan on the run reaches out, and he makes the catch, and the Guardians walk the tightrope in the ninth inning, and the Cleveland Guardians win Game 4. They force a winner-take-all Game 5 Saturday night in Cleveland.
4: You heard it right here on ESPN Radio. Chris Burnett with you on SportsCenter All Night. Roxy Bernstein and Greg Olson had the call for Game 4. Let's head to Chicago now to check in with the guys. Take it away, Roxy.
7: Well, Chris, a wild Game 4. The Guardians got down early. Their backs are against the wall. It was a must-win for Cleveland. They responded as the Guardians scored three in the fifth inning, then sent 10 to the plate, scoring six in the top of the sixth, and hold off the White Sox, win the ball game 9-5, and now we're going back to Cleveland for a winner-take-all Game 5 Saturday night.
8: Well, this was the offense that we expected to see. We did not see it all in Cleveland, and the offense woke up both times, trailing here in Chicago, down to their elimination game, and they just found a way. And it came down to Joe Adell giving him a spark in Game 2, and then Jose Ramirez has really taken over these last two games.
7: Long two-run homer in the top of the fifth inning. And also Patrick Bailey, who didn't start the game, but Bailey with a pinch-hit homer. That's what got the offense going, and it took eight Cleveland pitchers. Parker Messick started, lasted just two and a third innings. Eric Sobrowski gets the win, but it's the postseason. And Gavin Williams, who had never pitched in relief in his entire major league career, regular or postseason, comes in to get the final three outs.
8: Yeah, I mean, the White Sox get Cade Smith out of the game with a long Vargas home run and a Murakami walk, and you're going, uh-oh, you know what? This is going to get interesting. They bring in a guy who's got almost as good a stuff as Cade Smith and Gavin Williams. And after giving up the single, he settled in, got a big punch out, and found a way to get out of the jam.
7: What are you looking forward to in Game 5?
8: I really am just going to go, who's going to step up? Every game, it's been somebody stepping up. The White Sox shouldn't have won two games in Cleveland. Cleveland shouldn't have won two games here. Jose Ramirez, as I said, one of the best players in the world, has shown up here in Chicago. Can he continue what he's done and take over the game in Cleveland?
7: So the Guardians, in a must-win, get it done and force the Game 5 Saturday night in Cleveland. Once again, our final in Game 4 was the Guardians 9, the White Sox 5. For Greg Olson, Roxy Bernstein right here on your home for every pitch of the postseason. Major League Baseball on ESPN Radio and the ESPN app as we go back to Chris Burnett in the studio.
4: Thanks, guys. Great job out there tonight. We'll see you Saturday night in Cleveland. 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
10: Extraordinarily disappointed. You really do need to get it done. It was a tough loss for us.
11: This is a complete disaster. You assume Dak Prescott can put points on the board, and it simply doesn't happen.
12: National Football League's going to come down to the fourth quarter. We had a chance to still get back in and try to win the game, and we came up short.
13: A winless team comes into your home stadium. Yeah, we're supposed to win that. It sucks, and right up there close to embarrassing.
4: Thursday night football in Dallas. The story of the night, though, belonged to Tampa's undrafted rookie quarterback, Jalen Daniels. He finished 19-25, 189 passing yards, a passing touchdown, added 23 rushing yards on the ground, and got his first career win. The Buccaneers got their first win of the season while rushing for 241 yards. It wasn't the worst night from Dak Prescott. He finished 24-42, more than 300 yards passing, a passing touchdown, but he did have a pair of interceptions, and he threw an interception on the final offensive drive. It was 2nd-and-1 from the Buccaneers, 24, and that just won't get it done. Here's Dak after the game.
13: It's a loss we're supposed to have, definitely supposed to have. It's to use the word embarrassing. It's tough. I feel like I'm discrediting the NFL if I use that, and particularly the Tampa Bay Bucks and a great Todd Bowles coach and defensive coach team. Guy's been a winning coach for a long time, and whether he's been a head coach or a defensive coordinator, and that's the plan, and what they did tonight is the reason for that. And so to say embarrassing, I think I'd be discrediting them, but we're definitely supposed to win this game. This is a game, you know, that was a game we're supposed to have on paper, or whichever way you want to look at it. And I think Shadi said it best in the locker room. In this league, you've got to win the games you're supposed to win. And when a winless team comes into your home stadium on a Thursday night primetime game, yeah, we're supposed to win that. And so it sucks, and right up there close to embarrassing, but I don't know if I would say that.
4: So just not a good scene in Dallas tonight. ESPN NFL analyst Kevin Clark on SportsCenter.
11: If you lose your get-right game, you're the get-right game. And that's something nobody in Dallas wants to hear right now, but this was a sloppy football team. They missed 14 tackles. Before a late run there, when they were trying to get back in the game, Dak Prescott was 2 of 12 against that Tampa Bay blitz. The offensive line didn't hold up. They seemed confused. Obviously, CeeDee Lamb's injury had something to do with that, but this was a sloppy football team. They couldn't tackle in space. Bucky Irving, when he was out there, was running wild. This was a complete disaster in all three phases. I mean, talk about special teams with the fumble there. So this was as disastrous as it gets. And this is, I believed, and frankly, both these teams coming into this season. But after what I saw from Tampa Bay for the first month of the season, I'd written Tampa Bay off. I'd written Todd Bowles off. I'd written this defense off. And all of a sudden, the Cowboys solve all of your problems because you go and play them and you show how bad they are. So this is a complete disaster for everybody, frankly. At home, primetime, you assume Dak Prescott can put points on the board against a defense that's just been stuck in the mud, and it simply doesn't happen.
4: And it didn't stop there. Clark with more.
11: This is an identity loss. And one thing about the Cowboys is you always thought they were going to be able to score points. Well, we didn't see that tonight. So the defense that all offseason always said was they had to be average. By the way, they're not average. But we thought they could win a game where they give up 24 points to the Tampa Bay Buccaneers, who have been sloppy the first month of the season. We thought that there were a lot of knowns here that are simply not happening. And so I think that's the most disappointing thing for Jerry Jones, is he thought he had a team that could put up a bunch of points, could win a game like this. And it was simply too many mistakes. The Cowboys defense is not getting better. In fact, they're finding different ways to lose. I mean, in the first week of the season, it was soft coverage. They were giving up all those third downs. This week, it was missed tackles and letting Bucky Irving run wild. So unfortunately, instead of getting better, we're finding new holes every single week. And that is extremely worrying if you're in Dallas.
4: And it's about to be a long 10 days for the Cowboys. Both teams with 10 days rest, actually. Dallas travels to face the Packers Sunday, October 18th, and the Bucs host the Steelers the same day. In New England, Patriots are feeling good about themselves after coming up with a big win against Buffalo on Sunday in Orchard Park. A lot of folks didn't see that one coming. Bills wrap up a 3-game homestand with a sour taste in their mouths, and that's despite Pats QB Drake May throwing 2 interceptions. He also added three touchdowns in the air to make up for it, one of them in the fourth quarter to wide receiver Efton Chisholm, who spoke with Christine Lisi on making the one-handed grab that won the game.
0: With everything that was going on, you know, difficulty or not, just Drake gave me an opportunity, and, you know, trying to take advantage of every opportunity I get out there, you know. You don't know how many you get in the National Football League, so I'm just glad that he believed in me and he gave me that opportunity.
4: And what about the vibes in the locker room this week after getting the win? Chisholm with more.
0: Yeah, I think, you know, in the National Football League, every week is a big week, and it's hard to win in the National Football League, and we know that. And, you know, obviously, you know, we got tremendous respect for that opponent and, you know, how good they are and what they do. But we know that every week we're going to have to bring it no matter who we're playing or what their record is, because we know that everyone in this league is capable of beating anyone.
4: Yeah, hard to win is right. Buffalo usually pretty good at it too, though. Was the hype wrong? Andrew Hawkins shared his feelings on GetUp.
2: It seems a little fuzzy in the light, to be honest with you, Greeny. And I think we have been overestimating the Bills just a tad, because to your point about their first game coming against a winless Texans defense that is so bad, the head coach is now taking over play calling in week five. We've seen how bad the Lions secondary, specifically on their defense, has been. And those were the two games where the Bills looked otherworldly. In the last two games after that, the Chargers and the Patriots, four turnovers from Josh Allen.
14: Yep.
2: The offense has looked a little disjointed. The defense hasn't looked great. And then they give up a very important division game at home against the Patriots with that team on the ropes. It is something that we should be questioning at this point in the season.
4: Buffalo will not get a ton of time to figure it out. Bills travel to L.A. to face the Rams on Monday Night Football. Kickoff set for 8:15 Eastern on ABC. And tune in Sunday as the Patriots host the Las Vegas Raiders. 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It's award season in the WNBA. And as we said a minute ago, your 2026 MVP goes to Aces forward Asia Wilson. Three straight for the Aces star. And Wilson kept it real, speaking from the heart on Thursday when accepting the award.
15: Each one of these have not been taken lightly in my heart. They've always been so special. But this one here, I don't know, I cried a little bit harder, you know. This one here is just a little bit different. And whatever that may look like or whatever that may feel, my fifth one, I think, is the one that's just, you know, when you dream as a young girl, you dream so big and you write your goals out and you just never imagine that you were able to just check them off. And when you're able to check them off, small wins, big wins, it truly means a lot. And so I think that's why I cried a little bit harder on this one, because 15-year-old Aisha wasn't sitting up here dreaming about being a five-time MVP. She wasn't dreaming about being a three-time champion. She was dreaming about surviving this world. And so for me to sit up here surrounded by these trophies and to be able to play the game of basketball every single day, it just means a little bit more to me, and it's something that I won't take for granted.
4: Well said, and so much truth there. You can't help but be happy for her and to see the award stay in Las Vegas. Ace is currently in a battle, though, to keep their season alive. They'll host the Valkyries in Game 3 later tonight in the WNBA semifinals. Golden State leads that series 2-0. SportsCenter All Night, ESPN Radio, more pucks and skates. Canucks, Hurricanes. Hurricanes are 4-0 in their last four games against the Canucks, dating back to October of 24. We'll pick it up in the third period, all Carolina.
16: Here's a chance for Carolina. They score! And here come the Hats! Logan Stankoven's first career hat trick. He kicks the extra point, 7-1 Carolina.
17: Can you script it any better that this find of finds in Logan Stankoven, that his first NHL hat trick is also his 100th NHL point?
4: 99.9 The Fan, and it doesn't stop there. Stankoven's hat trick, also the fourth in franchise history with an even strength, power play, and shorthanded goal in a game. Hurricanes with a big win, 7-2, third straight win after starting the season 0-1-1. For the Canucks, they've allowed 25 goals in five games this season. They're 2-3. It's the second most goals allowed in the first five games of a season in franchise history. Predators, Canadians. Predators haven't been good in this series, currently on a five-game winless streak, 0-3-2 against Montreal, their longest such streak in series history. We pick it up in the third period, game tied 2-2.
18: Stamkos left wing, Marchessault left goal line, back to Stamkos. Looking over his options, halfway through the power play, Josi one-timer, tipped in!
14: in. Brad Scar! A Roman Josi rocket tipped in by Ryan O'Reilly. 3-2 Predators. 3:16 left in the third.
4: 102.5 the game. Nashville tacks on two more for insurance in the third and wins it 5-2. The Predators had five unanswered goals after trailing 2-0. It's their second comeback win this season and first multi-goal comeback win this year. They had five last season. The Canadiens, the loss snaps a five-game win streak against the Predators, and again, that was the longest in series history. Flyers, Senators, Flyers on a four-game winless streak, tied for the third longest streak to start a season in franchise history. The Senators, five straight wins against the Flyers, dating back to two seasons ago, and that's their longest in series history. In the third period,
19: here's Yakimchuk. Turns, gets it back, his shot scores! Yakimchuk hammers it! Bombs away. And that's as simple as it gets, folks.
4: TSN 1200 and 2-1 is the final. The Senators get the win. And we got more pucks when we return. SportsCenter All Night continues soon. 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
2: It was a good night to be a Tampa Bay fan, and that's exactly where we'll start. The Lightning's John Carlson bagged a pair of goals to help seal the win against the Wild. 102.5 the Bone with the call.
4: Left point Carlson. Across to the right point, Gensel. Down low, Kucherov right corner. Kucherov holds. High slide, Carlson! Score! John Carlson!
2: Power
4: his second
2: play.
4: Goal tonight, the Lightning's first power play goal this year. It's 3-1 Lightning.
1: Number 4.
2: The Predators were down 2-0 to Montreal before rattling off 5 unanswered goals. Ryan O'Reilly with the deciding goal on 103.5 the game.
5: Stamkos left wing. Marchessault left goal line. Back to Stamkos. Looking over his options. Halfway through the power play. Yossi one-timer. Tipped in! Brad score! A Roman Yossi rocket. Tipped in by Ryan O'Reilly. 3-2 Predators, 3:16 left in the third.
1: Number 3.
2: Logan Stankoven made sure the Hurricanes fans had plenty to cheer about, registering his first career hat trick and 100th career point in their 7-2 win. The call on 99.9 The Fan.
6: Here's a chance for Carolina. They score! And here come the Hats! Logan Stankoven's first career hat trick. He kicks the extra point, 7-1 Carolina.
7: Can you script it any better that this find of finds in Logan Stankoven, that his first NHL hat trick is also his 100th NHL point?
1: Number 2.
2: The Guardians were staring down elimination before exploding for a 6th spot in the 6th inning. Joe Adell had the big blow to cap the scoring off right here on ESPN Radio.
8: Infield in, Adell the 9th batter of the inning. And he goes the other way. Pushes one to right for a single. Here comes Kwan. Ramirez right behind him. He scores. The throw is offline for Braden Montgomery. DeLauder stops at second base, and Joe Adell, a two-run single to right, and the Guardians have blown this game open. 9-4 Cleveland.
1: Number 1.
2: And finally, the winless Bucks came into Jerry's World and stunned Dak Prescott and company thanks to some timely scoring and clutch turnovers. The final blow on 98 Rocks.
9: Snap to Prescott with under a minute and a half to go. Prescott in the pocket, fires downfield, busted up into the air, picked off by Alex Anzalone. With 1:16 to go. Tampa Bay with an 8-point lead, and Alex Anzalone dives for the football and holds it in to force a third turnover today against the Cowboys.
2: And the story there was undrafted rookie QB Jalen Daniels going into Dallas and getting his first career win in the NFL. That is Tampa's first win of the season as well. SportsCenter All Night, ESPN Radio, back to the ice. Mammoth Bruins. Bruins won their first two games of the season, then consecutive losses by 3 goals. We'll jump to the second period here. Boston out in front.
4: Back up top for Hampus. Backing toward the far side. Gives over there to Geeky. Now to Pasternak. Score! One-timer by Pasternak. He's got 2. Both on the power play. It's 4-0.
2: 98.5, the Sports Hub. Pasternak, his ninth game with two power play goals, 422 goals. Ties Brad Marchand for fourth most in franchise history. Also had two assists. The Bruins are back in the win column. They take this one 6-1. Stars, Sabres, Buffalo enters the matchup 2-1 after a pair of comeback wins on home ice. Trying to make it three straight in the second. Dallas up 1-0.
10: Harley back for Steele. Low shot, score! It somehow squeezed through Luukkonen. And Steele's shot finds the back of the net. The Stars with a 2-0 lead.
2: 96.7 FM, the ticket. The Stars tack on two more and blank the Sabres 4-0. The Sabres are shut out for the first time since November 28th of 2025. They'd scored in a goal in 61 straight games. Blackhawks, Islanders. Blackhawks still trying to get their first win on the road this season. They enter this one 0-3, and we're in the first.
5: Islanders hoping to get a quick goal here. Head into the room with the lead. Off the faceoff. Schaefer with a shot. Blocked down. Rebound. They score! And that's three for Bo Horvat. Three power play goals on this season. He scored in three consecutive games, and the Islanders take a 1-0 lead.
2: Islanders Radio Network, the first of two goals for Horvat. His three-game goal streak matches the second longest of his career. He only has one four-game goal streak back in 2022, and the Islanders beat the Blackhawks 4-1. The Sharks beat the Blues 3-2. The Lightning beat the Wild 3-2 as well. The Avalanche beat the Flames 7-3, and the Golden Knights beat the Maple Leafs 4-3 in overtime. We brought you the latest on Georgia, Alabama. Another highly anticipated showdown Saturday is the Red River Rivalry at the Texas State Fair. Kickoff set for 3:30 Eastern on ABC. And tune in for college football action as Florida hosts South Carolina. 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That and more when SportsCenter All Night continues. 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

0: coming up on SportsCenter All Night. The winless Bucks head to Jerry's World for a Thursday night battle with the Cowboys.
1: Man in motion. Handoff. Williams into the middle. It opens up wide. He walks the dog. Javonte Williams, among the league leaders in touchdown, has put the Cowboys up first.
0: The White Sox try to end a 120-year drought in Game 4 against the Guardians.
2: Swing and a miss. Got him chasing the sweeper in the dirt. And the strikeout, and Betty escaped for the White Sox. No runs, no hits. The Guardians leave them loaded.
0: Fallout in the Bronx from another early October exit.
3: When you saw the ineptitude that was on that baseball field, particularly in Game 2, when you commit 5 errors in a game, when you commit 3 errors in the first inning, when it's spread around from the third baseman to the shortstop to the second baseman, it's just embarrassing.
0: Taking the reins back in Denver.
4: Sean Payton is going to get more involved in play calling and take a more collaborative approach, pairing with offensive coordinator Davis Webb. It's a little fuzzy exactly how this is going to work.
0: Plus, the GOAT keeps adding to her trophy case.
5: Each one of these has not been taken lightly in my heart. They've always been so special. But this one here, I don't know, I cried a little bit harder, you know. This one here is just a little bit different.
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6: Coming up, Jerry's World, the place to be on a Thursday night as the Cowboys welcome the Buccaneers to Big D. SportsCenter All Night presented by Progressive, ESPN Radio, and the all-new ESPN app, SiriusXM Channel 80. Postseason baseball in Chi-Town. We got a college football showdown in Tuscaloosa on Saturday, and it is hardware season in the W. But how about them Cowboys? Dak and company 2-2 to start the season. The winless Bucks in town, trying to get one in the win column, and a big one this would be. History says Thursday night belongs to the Cowboys, though. 5 straight home wins dating back to 2022. Dallas an 8.5-point favorite here, and Dak's 13-7 in his career on Thursday night. And it's the offense that has Dallas finding some dubs early. Cowboys currently averaging just over 30 points per game this season, tied with the 49ers for second most in the NFL, only behind the Bills. And the offense is the story for the other side as well. Former Kansas quarterback and undrafted rookie Jalen Daniels making just his second career start, with Baker Mayfield expected to miss a minimum of 3 weeks with a thumb injury. The Bucs have been close in every game. They've lost all of them by one possession. They just need a win. Cowboys open the game with a nice 7-play drive to get down to the 1-yard line.
1: Under center, second and goal. Man in motion. Handoff. Williams into the middle. It opens up wide. He walks the dog. Javonte Williams, among the league leaders in touchdowns, has put the Cowboys up first.
6: 105.3 The Fan. We're still in the first quarter, and it's Tampa this time with a drive of its own. 15 plays to be exact.
7: Dallas 7, Tampa Bay nothing, as Houghton motions from right to left. Snap goes to Daniels. Daniels drops back to the 13, throws it to Bucky on the right side. Stiff arm, reaches the ball to the right pylon. Touchdown, Tampa Bay! One of the longest drives in franchise history. Results in 6 for the Buccaneers. Bucky Irving takes it into the house, his first receiving touchdown of the season. And how about Jalen Daniels? 8 straight completions, marching Tampa Bay down the field to pull the Buccaneers within a point.
6: That from 98 Rock, and Jalen Daniels came out on fire. Started the game 9 of 10 passing with that touchdown. And the Cowboys would tack on a field goal before the half, take a 10-7 lead into the locker room, but the party was winding down for Dallas in the third.
7: 14-yard line of Dallas. Daniels takes a snap. They'll hand it. Coming near side, Abuka on the jet sweep. Jumps into the end zone. Touchdown, Tampa Bay. 2 plays, and they go the length of the field to take a 13-10 lead on the Cowboys and shell-shock Dallas here to start the second half. Daniels takes a snap, handoff Irving.
2: Dashes behind the left side of the line and powers his way into the blue end zone. Touchdown, Tampa Bay. Bucky Irving plows in for his first score of the night. 13 rushes, 123 yards, and a 20-10 lead for the Buccaneers here in Dallas.
6: The calls again from 98 Rock, and Irving had a night, finished with a career high 165 yards, a touchdown. It's his second career game with 150 rushing yards and a touchdown. And Tampa tacked on a field goal and closed the third quarter with a 24-10 lead. Game wasn't done yet, though. In the fourth, Cowboys had marched down the field on a 10-play drive. Prescott to George Pickens for six, but the two-point conversion failed. And it's 24-16 Tampa late in the game. Dallas down to its last offensive possession. Can Dak and the boys get it done?
7: Snap to Prescott with under a minute and a half to go. Prescott in the pocket, fires downfield, busted up into the air, picked off by Alex Anzalone with 1:16 to go. Tampa Bay with an 8-point lead, and Alex Anzalone dives for the football and holds it in to force a third turnover today against the Cowboys. Daniels takes a snap, takes a knee. Under 30 seconds to go. Dallas will not use its final timeout. And this one belongs to the Bucks. Tampa Bay 24.

0: Winning interception. I appreciate those guys for everything that they did this week. But offensively, I think that we went out there and was able to execute our game plan, giving the ball to our playmakers in space and allowing them to be able to make plays. And special teams, I think all three levels of our team today was able to go out there and be able to make plays. And I think that's what allowed us to be able to go out there and go win a football game.
1: Bucks head coach Todd Bowles after the game as well on how they were able to get it done.
2: Well, we played good complimentary football in all three phases starting out, and that kind of spurred everything in the first half. I thought we got in there 10-7. We gave up a field goal on one play, but we came back in the second half with Bucky's big run. I thought Jalen did an excellent job taking care of the football for the most part. And, you know, defense played well. I didn't like the drive at the end. They gave him the touchdown for 99 yards. But for the most part, they played hard. They didn't play perfect, but they played hard, and they stayed together, and we got a win.
1: And the Cowboys, it's their first loss to a team that entered 0-4 or worse since 2019. They gave up 241 rushing yards. And Cowboys owner and GM Jerry Jones, he took notice.
3: Extraordinarily disappointed. You really do need to get it done when it's there to take. And they basically were very physical. I thought both their fronts was really surprised at how well they ran the ball, how they ran it between the tackles. That was surprising. And we thought if they were going to run it, they'd do it outside. And I thought we'd put it on the quarterback's shoulders, their staff, their quarterback, all their players. Got a great victory here tonight. And it was a tough loss for us.
1: Both teams now get 10 days rest. Dallas travels to face the Packers on Sunday, October 18th. The Buccaneers host the Steelers at Raymond James Stadium the same day. SportsCenter All Night, ESPN Radio to the Diamond. Guardians White Sox on ESPN Radio. Game 4 from the south side of Chi-Town. White Sox lead the series 2-1, trying to wrap it up and move on to the ALCS for the first time since 2005. Keep the dream alive. How much of a dream is it right now? Well, the White Sox are looking to clinch the postseason series at home for the second time in franchise history. That first one was in 1906, 120 years ago. Might be more of a dream for Cleveland, though. Guardians haven't won a World Series since 1948. Teams to lead 2-1 in a best-of-5 postseason series have gone on to win more than 70% of the time. So you're telling me there's a chance? Well, first we need some runs. Zeros on the board early, then in the third, White Sox at the plate.
4: The pitch. Antenacci, a line drive right center toward the alleyway on the move. Delotta reaches out and makes the catch. Tagging from third, Mydroff scores. At second base is Vargas. Sack fly. Sam Antenacci makes it 2-0 Chicago.
1: And that's how the third would end. So we move ahead to the fifth. Still 2-0 Sox.
4: 3-1 pitch. Swing and a ball drilled deep to right, hooking toward the corner. Off the bat of Bailey. It is gone. Pinch hit homer. And Patrick Bailey gets the Guardians on the board. 2-1 White Sox. First homer of the series for Cleveland.
1: Guardians would end the fifth with a one-run lead. Chicago plates two in the bottom half to retake the lead. And then things really get wonky in the sixth. Still there.
4: Infield in, Adell, the ninth batter of the inning. And he goes the other way. Pushes one to right for a single. Here comes Kwan. Ramirez right behind him. He scores. The throw is offline for Braden Montgomery. DeLauder stops at second base, and Joe Adell, a two-run single to right, and the Guardians have blown this game open. 9-4 Cleveland.
1: So 6 runs for Cleveland in the sixth, and they go on to win this one 9-5. The Guardians force a winner-take-all game 5 Saturday in Cleveland. They're the sixth team in MLB postseason history to force game 5 after losing the first two games at home of a best-of-5 series. Guardians catcher Patrick Bailey finished 2-of-3, a home run off the bench, his first career playoff home run and first career pinch hit home run, and he spoke with Jesse Rogers after the game.
5: You didn't start the game, but you certainly helped finish it. How surprised were you that Gavin Williams was in this game to finish it off?
6: I mean, nothing surprises me at this point with this group. Obviously, with the game on the line, we got Cade Smith and Gavin Williams at the end. You're feeling pretty good. And obviously, that was a big win, and got another one to go.
5: Let's go back to you entering the game with that homer. It looked like a mistake pitch that hung up there a little bit, and you took care of it.
6: Yeah, I mean, was able to get into a good count, got a heater, took a good swing on it. Happy it went over.
5: I wonder if the next inning at bat was even more impressive for yourself, taking that curveball the opposite way.
6: I like homers.

0: Homers are cooler. Homers are way cooler. But yeah, we'll take the RBI single too.
1: How about this team to come in here after losing two at home and steal two on the road? What a wild series. How can you put it into words?
0: Yeah, I mean, it's been probably not exactly how we drew it up, but we got a game five in Cleveland, which is awesome. And I mean, this crowd in Chicago was awesome. This atmosphere was awesome. And playoff baseball is pretty cool.
1: Patrick, congrats to you Saturday.
0: Thank you.
2: All right, so next up, that winner-take-all Game 5 as the series shifts back to Cleveland. The road team has won the first four games of the best-of-five series for the first time since the 2015 ALDS first pitch Saturday night, 8 Eastern. And while the Guardians live to fight another day, in the Bronx, not so much.
3: Baker's set. Here's the pitch. A swing and a miss. Strike three. The ball game is over. And for the third time ever, the Tampa Bay Rays are headed to the American League Championship Series. A three-game sweep over the New York Yankees.
4: For the 17th consecutive season, the New York Yankees season ended short of the ultimate goal of winning a World Series. The most recent postseason failure, a sweep at the hands of the Tampa Bay Rays, a series in which the Yankees never led. It was just the third playoff series in franchise history where that happened. New York designated hitter Ben Rice.
5: They outplayed us, plain and simple. Outpitched us, outhit us. It's really that simple.
4: The 17 seasons without a championship is the second longest drought in Yankees history. The only longer stretch without a title was the team's first 20 years of existence from 1903 to 1922. Yankees ace Cam Schlittler.
5: We didn't meet the expectations of the fans and this organization, and there's a certain standard of being a Yankee, and we didn't fulfill that. Again, we have all the pieces to succeed and win a championship, but at the end of the day, that's not what we did this series.
4: The Bronx Bombers have now gone 13 straight playoff appearances without a World Series title. Tied for the fourth longest streak in postseason history. Yankees manager Aaron Boone on what's gone wrong in October for his team in recent years.
6: Yeah, every year's different. 22, where I felt like we were really a really great team, but then in August, we lost 3-4 like integral pieces to our team and kind of went into the postseason not the same. 24, we get to the World Series and fall short. Last year, I felt like we were really good at the end and really complete at the end, only to go home. This year, you know, we're missing a couple of key guys, including Aaron. But we also did that all year, and it doesn't mean you can't go win.
4: Since taking over in the Bronx in 2018, Boone has led the Yankees to the second best regular season winning percentage in baseball. However, the team is 27-30 in the postseason. New York captain Aaron Judge on whether Boone is the right leader for this team.
7: Yeah, he's our manager. He's running this ship. He puts us in the right position to go out there and succeed, you know, especially a season like this where, you know, I'm banged up missing 100 games, you know, for him to manage it the way he did and, you know, put us in the best position to get into the postseason and get an opportunity to win a World Series. Yeah, he's definitely on our back and is a guy.
4: Boone's 8 postseason appearances are tied for the most without a World Series title by a manager in Major League history. And of 8 managers in Yankees history to coach at least 8 years with the team, he's the only one to not win a championship. Judge on what the franchise needs to do to once again meet expectations in the Bronx.
7: We're the Yankees. I feel like they should go all in and do what they need to do and find if we got holes, if it's finding certain players or personnel, whatever we need, you got to go out there and get it. Yeah, that's why I signed back here to play with the Yankees, is to fight for a championship every single year and to go all in.
2: Yankees swung the bats well all season. They had 12 hits total, though, in a 3-game series with Tampa. A lot of noise on Thursday about possible changes coming in New York. At least one person says maybe not yet. Maybe Boone and Cashman get one more. Our Buster Olney on Get Up.
8: I think he's going to be back. Brian Cashman's the general manager. His contract is up in the next month. I think they'll renegotiate a deal there. He and Aaron Boone are really close. The only question is whether or not Hal Steinbrenner steps in and said, look, we have to make a change. I don't think that'll happen.
2: So we'll wait and see on any decisions in the Bronx. For now, the Yankees are out, and they'll turn their attention to the 27 season. And a reminder, the MLB postseason is on ESPN Radio. 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
2: 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Chris Burnett with you here on SportsCenter All Night. Big news in Denver on Thursday. Broncos making some changes. ESPN's Adam Schefter on NFL Live with the latest.
22: The Denver Broncos also are going to have a change in the way they approach their offense. Sean Payton is going to get more involved in play calling and take a more collaborative approach, pairing with offensive coordinator Davis Webb. The two men met Monday. They've been meeting this week. Webb was calling the plays at practice yesterday, at least calling them in to the quarterback, Bo Nix. So it's a little fuzzy exactly how this is going to work. But the bottom line is this. The Broncos head coach Sean Payton is going to be more heavily involved in how this offense is called Sunday in Los Angeles against the Chargers.
2: And that could be the right thing at the right time for the Broncos. Denver, a pedestrian 2-2 to start the season, averaging just 280 yards per game offensively. That's good for 27th in the league. And as for the biggest issues with play calling, head coach Sean Payton.
23: There'd be too many things just to list, you know, we know we have to improve our balance and running the football. There's a handful of things. And then, you know, the hard thing when you are not the head coach is certainly there are things that you want to feel like are cleared, where when you're calling him as the head coach, you're in your mind prepared to say, hey, I don't have to run it by anyone. So it's changing things up and really trying to reduce some of the calories to get back to doing some things really well. And that's going to be the focus.
2: Clearly some things not to the head man's liking. Few have been better with the play sheet in their hand than Sean Payton, and his team needs him. Broncos 0-2 on the road this year at the Chargers on Sunday in L.A. And back east, rough start for Philadelphia. Eagles also 2-2, but the frustrations boiled over for all to see in Sunday's loss to the Rams. Eagles blew a 20-10 halftime lead that included a hot mic outburst from Jalen Hurts on the sideline. So what do we make of this? And Hurts, Mike Golic on the Golics.
0: Can you rely on him in a shootout where you basically have to throw the ball all the time? Probably not as much. He needs to be more in a balanced offense. But when he's had a chance to show out a couple of Super Bowls, he was the best player. Even the loss to Kansas City, he was the best player on the field. You know, he can take over a game with his legs and arm combined. He's one that does need the team around him. Like I said, they've had the best O-line in the league for a couple of years when Jason Kelsey was on the team, and obviously Lane Johnson was still playing, and they had a really good defense. So it was kind of more a team effort, but we know we separate the quarterback out of that when it starts to get picked apart.
2: Well, they're picking him apart. Eagles, they're bottom 10 in points per game, total yards per game, yards per play, passing yards per game, and sacks allowed. Head coach Nick Sirianni and the Eagles are back at it in London this weekend. They'll face the Jaguars on Sunday at 9:30 a.m. Eastern Time. 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
24: 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What more could you want?
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26: No one's talking about Georgia. Well, they're going to start talking about him now.
27: Just classics. Like, it's game after game. What's on the line? It lives up to the hype all the time.
2: Every year you get one on the calendar, you circle the second the schedule comes out. Well, this is it. These two have played 76 times and both teams 5-0 or better for just the second time ever in the series and the first since 1942. Dogs haven't won in Tuscaloosa since overtime in 2007. They got the head man to do it despite the record against his old team. Kirby Smart knows that building better than anyone. It's where he learned to be who he is today from the GOAT. Lewis Riddick with more on First Take.
28: I trust the Georgia program. I trust Gunnar Stockton. I trust Kirby Smart. Kirby Smart is the closest thing that we've ever seen to Nick Saban.
29: He's also 2-7 against Alabama.
28: That's true. But you know what? I don't go on past history. Defensively, they hunt. They just hunt, man, and they hunt and they hunt. And Kirby Smart, if you sit and talk to this dude, he right now, he is the standard. I love Keelan Russell. I trust Gunnar Stockton because he has been in these big games.
2: Kirby and the Bulldogs will need that mentality. Dogs giving up 13 points per game defensively. Alabama scoring almost 50 themselves on offense. The weather could be a factor in this one. We're watching it. Dogs tied 7:30 Eastern Saturday night on ABC. And then heading north, Maryland will make the trip to Columbus, Ohio on Saturday to face the Buckeyes. Jeremiah Smith's already the best wide receiver to ever play for Ohio State. He's working his way up the Big Ten boards as well and the NFL draft boards. Here's ESPN NFL draft analyst Mel Kiper Jr.
30: Right now, you're talking about number one player and everybody else because there's nobody at any other position. Leonard Moore, cornerback Notre Dame, is right there. Colin Simmons has been an outstanding pass rusher this year at Texas, but it is Jeremiah Smith. And then a big gap down. If you do a rating, he'd be my 9-9. That was my highest grade I ever gave a player. It was a 9-9. It was Sean Elway. He would be that 9-9 guy, and everybody else would be in that 9-7, 9-6 range.
2: And when we come back, we are heading to the south side of Chicago. Sports Center All Night continues in a moment. It's ESPN Radio.
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2: Las Vegas Aces center Asia Wilson won a record fifth WNBA Most Valuable Player Award for the 2026 season, becoming the first player in league history to win three straight MVPs. The Tampa Bay Buccaneers beat the Dallas Cowboys 24-16 on Thursday night for their first win of the season. Running back Bucky Irving ran for a career-high 165 yards, including a 72-yard run to set up the touchdown that put Tampa Bay ahead for good while scoring twice himself. And the Cleveland Guardians used a six-run sixth inning to rally past the Chicago White Sox to force a decisive Game 5 in Cleveland on Saturday with the ALCS on the line.
32: Runners at the corners, two down. The pitch from Williams, and the curve is looped into shallow left, charging in as Kwan on the run reaches out, and he makes the catch, and the Guardians walk the tightrope in the ninth inning, and the Cleveland Guardians win Game 4. They force a winner-take-all Game 5 Saturday night in Cleveland.
2: And you heard it right here on ESPN Radio. Chris Burnett with you on SportsCenter all night. Roxy Bernstein and Greg Olson had the call for Game 4. Let's head to Chicago now to check in with the guys. Take it away, Roxy.
32: Well, Chris, a wild Game 4. The Guardians got down early. Their backs are against the wall. It was a must-win for Cleveland. They responded as the Guardians scored 3 in the 5th inning, then sent 10 to the plate, scoring 6 in the top of the 6th, and hold off the White Sox, win the ballgame 9-5, and now we're going back to Cleveland for a winner-take-all Game 5 Saturday night.
0: Well, this was the offense that we expected to see. We did not see it all in Cleveland, and the offense woke up both times trailing here in Chicago down to their elimination game, and they just found a way. And it came down to Joe Adell giving them a spark in Game 2, and then Jose Ramirez has really taken over these last two games.
32: Long two-run homer in the top of the 5th inning, and also Patrick Bailey, who didn't start the game, but Bailey with a pinch-hit homer, that's what got the offense going. And it took 8 Cleveland pitchers. Parker Messick started. Lassage is 2 1/3 innings. Eric Sobrowski gets the win, but it's the postseason. And Gavin Williams, who had never pitched in relief in his entire major league career, regular or postseason, comes in to get the final 3 outs.
0: Yeah, I mean, the White Sox get Cade Smith out of the game with a long Vargas home run and a Murakami walk, and you're going, uh-oh, you know what? This is going to get interesting. They bring in a guy who's got almost as good a stuff as Cade Smith and Gavin Williams. And after giving up the single, he settled in, got a big punch out, and found a way to get out of the jam.
32: What are you looking forward to in Game 5?
0: I really am just going to go, who's going to step up? Every game, it's been somebody stepping up. The White Sox shouldn't have won 2 games in Cleveland. Cleveland shouldn't have won 2 games here. Jose Ramirez, as I said, one of the best players in the world, has shown up here in Chicago. Can he continue what he's done and take over the game in Cleveland?
32: So the Guardians, in a must win, get it done and force the Game 5 Saturday night in Cleveland. Once again, our final in Game 4 was the Guardians 9, the White Sox 5. For Greg Olson, Roxy Bernstein, right here on your home for every pitch of the postseason, Major League Baseball on ESPN Radio and the ESPN app, as we go back to Chris Burnett in the studio.
2: Thanks, guys. Great job out there tonight. 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
3: Extraordinarily disappointed. We really do need to get it done. It was a tough loss for us.
14: This is a complete disaster. You assume Dak Prescott can put points on the board, and it simply doesn't happen.
16: National Football League is going to come down to the fourth quarter. We had a chance to still get back in and try to win the game, and we came up short.
17: A winless team comes into your home stadium. Yeah, we're supposed to win that. It sucks, and right up there close to embarrassing.
2: Thursday night football in Dallas. The story of the night, though, belonged to Tampa's undrafted rookie quarterback, Jalen Daniels. He finished 19 of 25, 189 passing yards, a passing touchdown, added 23 rushing yards on the ground, and got his first career win. The Buccaneers got their first win of the season while rushing for 241 yards. It wasn't the worst night from Dak Prescott. He finished 24 of 42, more than 300 yards passing, a passing touchdown, but he did have a pair of interceptions, and he threw an interception on the final offensive drive. It was 2nd and 1 from the Buccaneers 24, and that just won't get it done. Here's Dak after the game.
17: It's a loss we're supposed to have, definitely supposed to have. It's to use the word embarrassing. It's tough. I feel like I'm discrediting the NFL if I use that, and particularly the Tampa Bay Bucks and a great Todd Bowles coach and defensive coach team. Guy's been a winning coach for a long time, and whether he's been a head coach or a defensive coordinator, and that's the plan, and what they did tonight is the reason for that. And so to say embarrassing, I think I'd be discrediting them, but we're definitely supposed to win this game. This is a game, you know, that was a game we're supposed to have on paper, or whichever way you want to look at it. And I think Shotty said it best in the locker room. In this league, you've got to win the games you're supposed to win. And when a winless team comes into your home stadium on a Thursday night primetime game, yeah, we're supposed to win that. And so it sucks, and right up there close to embarrassing, but I don't know if I would say that.
2: So just not a good scene in Dallas tonight. ESPN NFL analyst Kevin Clark on SportsCenter.
4: If you lose your get right game, you're the get right game. And that's something nobody in Dallas wants to hear right now, but this is a sloppy football team. They missed 14 tackles before a late run there when they were trying to get back in the game. Dak Prescott was 2 of 12 against that Tampa Bay blitz. The offensive line didn't hold up. They seemed confused. Obviously, CeeDee Lamb's injury had something to do with that, but this was a sloppy football team. They couldn't tackle in space. Bucky Irving, when he was out there, was running wild. This was a complete disaster in all three phases. I mean, talk about special teams with the fumble there. So this was as disastrous as it gets. And this is, I believed in, frankly, both these teams coming into this season. But after what I saw from Tampa Bay for the first month of the season, I'd written Tampa Bay off. I'd written Todd Bowles off. I'd written this defense off. And all of a sudden, the Cowboys solve all of your problems because you go and play them and you show how bad they are. So this is a complete disaster for everybody, frankly. At home, primetime, you assume Dak Prescott can put points on the board against a defense that's just been stuck in the mud, and it simply doesn't happen.
2: And it didn't stop there. Clark with more.
4: It's an identity loss. And one thing about the Cowboys is you always thought they were going to be able to score points. Well, we didn't see that tonight. So the defense that all offseason, all we said was they had to be average. By the way, they're not average. But we thought they could win a game where they give up 24 points to the Tampa Bay Buccaneers, who've been sloppy the first month of the season. We thought that there were a lot of knowns here that are simply not happening. And so I think that's the most disappointing thing for Jerry Jones is he thought he had a team that could put up a bunch of points, could win a game like this. And it was simply too many mistakes. The Cowboys defense is not getting better. In fact, they're finding different ways to lose. I mean, in the first week of the season, it was soft coverage. They were giving up all those third downs. This week, it was missed tackles and letting Bucky Irving run wild. So unfortunately, instead of getting better, we're finding new holes every single week. And that is extremely worrying if you're in Dallas.
2: And it's about to be a long 10 days for the Cowboys. Both teams with 10 days rest, actually. Dallas travels to face the Packers Sunday, October 18th, and the Bucs host the Steelers the same day. In New England, Patriots are feeling good about themselves after coming up with a big win against Buffalo on Sunday in Orchard Park. A lot of folks didn't see that one coming. Bills wrap up a three-game homestand with a sour taste in their mouths, and that's despite Pat's QB Drake May throwing two interceptions. He also added three touchdowns in the air to make up for it, one of them in the fourth quarter to wide receiver Efton Chisholm, who spoke with Christine Lisi on making the one-handed grab that won the game.
6: With everything that was going on, you know, difficulty or not, just Drake gave me an opportunity, and, you know, trying to take advantage of every opportunity I get out there, you know. You don't know how many you get in the National Football League, so I'm just glad that he believed in me and he gave me that opportunity.
2: And what about the vibes in the locker room this week after getting the win? Chisholm with more.
6: Yeah, I think, you know, in the National Football League, every week is a big week, and it's hard to win in the National Football League, and we know that. And, you know, obviously, you know, we got tremendous respect for that opponent and, you know, how good they are and what they do. But we know that every week we're going to have to bring it no matter who we're playing or what their record is, because we know that everyone in this league is capable of beating anyone.
2: Yeah, hard to win is right. Buffalo usually pretty good at it too, though. Was the hype wrong? Andrew Hawkins shared his feelings on GetUp.
18: It seems a little fuzzy in the light, to be honest with you, Greeny, and I think we have been overestimating the Bills just a tad, because to your point about their first game coming against a winless Texans defense that is so bad, the head coach is now taking over play calling in week five. We've seen how bad the Lions secondary, specifically on their defense, has been, and those were the two games where the Bills looked otherworldly. In the last two games after that, the Chargers and the Patriots, four turnovers from Josh Allen.
19: Yep.
18: The offense has looked a little disjointed. The defense hasn't looked great. And then they give up a very important division game at home against the Patriots with that team on the ropes. It is something that we should be questioning at this point in the season.
2: Buffalo will not get a ton of time to figure it out. Bills travel to L.A. to face the Rams on Monday Night Football. Kickoff set for 8:15 Eastern on ABC. And tune in Sunday as the Patriots host the Las Vegas Raiders. 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SportsCenter All Night, ESPN Radio. It's award season in the WNBA. And as we said a minute ago, your 2026 MVP goes to Aces forward Asia Wilson. Three straight for the Aces star. And Wilson kept it real, speaking from the heart on Thursday when accepting the award.
8: each one of these have not been taken lightly in my heart. They've always been so special. But this one here, I don't know, I cried a little bit harder, you know? This one here is just a little bit different. And whatever that may look like or whatever that may feel, my fifth one, I think, is the one that's just, you know, when you dream as a young girl, you dream so big and you write your goals out and you just never imagine that you were able to just check them off. And when you're able to check them off, small wins, big wins, it truly means a lot. And so I think that's why I cried a little bit harder on this one, because 15-year-old Aisha wasn't sitting up here dreaming about being a 5-time MVP. She wasn't dreaming about being a 3-time champion. She was just dreaming about surviving this world. And so for me to sit up here with surrounded by these trophies and to be able to play the game of basketball every single day, it just means a little bit more to me, and it's something that I won't take for granted.
2: Well said, and so much truth there. You can't help but be happy for her and to see the award stay in Las Vegas. Ace is currently in a battle, though, to keep their season alive. They'll host the Valkyries in Game 3 later tonight in the WNBA semifinals. Golden State leads that series 2-0. SportsCenter All Night, ESPN Radio, more pucks and skates. Canucks, Hurricanes. Hurricanes are 4-0 in their last four games against the Canucks, dating back to October of 24. We'll pick it up in the third period, all Carolina.
9: Here's a chance for Carolina. They score! And here come the Hats! Logan Stankoven's first career hat trick. He kicks the extra point, 7-1 Carolina.
10: Can you script it any better that this find of finds in Logan Stankoven, that his first NHL hat trick is also his 100th NHL point?
2: 99.9 The Fan, and it doesn't stop there. Stankoven's hat trick, also the fourth in franchise history with an even strength, power play, and shorthanded goal in a game. Hurricanes with a big win, 7-2, third straight win after starting the season 0-1-1. For the Canucks, they've allowed 25 goals in five games this season. They're 2-3. It's the second most goals allowed in the first five games of a season in franchise history. Predators, Canadians. Predators haven't been good in this series. Currently on a five-game winless streak, 0-3-2 against Montreal, their longest such streak in series history. We pick it up in the third period, game tied 2-2.
19: Stamkos left wing, Marchessault left goal line, back to Stamkos. Looking over his options, halfway through the power play. Josi one-timer, tipped in! Brad score! A Roman Josi rocket! Tipped in by Ryan O'Reilly. 3-2 Predators. 3:16 left in the third.
2: 102.5 The Game. Nashville tacks on two more for insurance in the third and wins it 5-2. The Predators had five unanswered goals after trailing 2-0. It's their second comeback win this season and first multi-goal comeback win this year. They had five last season. The Canadians, the loss snaps a five-game win streak against the Predators, and again, that was the longest in series history. Flyers, Senators, Flyers on a four-game winless streak, tied for the third longest streak to start a season in franchise history. The Senators, five straight wins against the Flyers dating back to two seasons ago, and that's their longest in series history. In the third period,
22: here's Yakimchuk, turns, gets it back, his shot scores! Yakimchuk hammers it! Bombs away. And that's as simple as it gets, folks.
2: TSN 1200 and 2-1 is the final. The Senators get the win. And we got more pucks when we return. SportsCenter All Night continues soon. 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
4: It was a good night to be a Tampa Bay fan, and that's exactly where we'll start. The Lightning's John Carlson bagged a pair of goals to help seal the win against the Wild. 102.5 The Bone with the call.
6: The point, Carlson. Across to the right point, Gensel. Down low, Kucherov right corner. Kucherov holds. High slide, Carlson! Score! John Carlson!
4: Power
6: his second
4: play.
6: Goal tonight, the Lightning's first power play goal this year. It's 3-1 Lightning.
1: Number 4.
4: The Predators were down 2-0 to Montreal before rattling off 5 unanswered goals. Ryan O'Reilly with the deciding goal on 103.5 The Game.
7: Stamkos left wing. Marchessault left goal line. Back to Stamkos. Looking over his options. Halfway through the power play. Yossi one-timer. Tipped in! Brad score! A Roman Yossi rocket. Tipped in by Ryan O'Reilly. 3-2 Predators, 3:16 left in the third.
1: Number 3.
4: Logan Stankoven made sure the Hurricanes fans had plenty to cheer about, registering his first career hat trick and 100th career point in their 7-2 win. The call on 99.9 The Fan.
8: Here's a chance for Kevin. They score! And here come the Hats! Logan Stankoven's first career hat trick. He kicks the extra point, 7-1 Carolina.
9: Can you script it any better that this find of finds in Logan Stankoven, that his first NHL hat trick is also his 100th NHL point?
1: Number 2.
4: The Guardians were staring down elimination before exploding for a 6th spot in the 6th inning. Joe Adell had the big blow to cap the scoring off right here on ESPN Radio.
10: Infield in, Adell the 9th batter of the inning. And he goes the other way. Pushes one to right for a single. Here comes Kwan. Ramirez right behind him. He scores. The throw is offline for Braden Montgomery. DeLauder stops at second base, and Joe Adell, a 2-run single to right, and the Guardians have blown this game open. 9-4 Cleveland.
1: Number 1.
4: And finally, the winless Bucks came into Jerry's World and stunned Dak Prescott and company thanks to some timely scoring and clutch turnovers. The final blow on 98 Rock.
11: Snap to Prescott with under a minute and a half to go. Prescott in the pocket, fires downfield, busted up into the air, picked off by Alex Anzalone. With 1:16 to go. Tampa Bay with an 8-point lead, and Alex Anzalone dives for the football and holds it in to force a third turnover today against the Cowboys.
4: And the story there was undrafted rookie QB Jalen Daniels going into Dallas and getting his first career win in the NFL. That is Tampa's first win of the season as well. SportsCenter All Night, ESPN Radio, back to the ice. Mammoth Bruins won their first two games of the season then consecutive losses by 3 goals. We'll jump to the second period here. Boston out in front.
6: Back up top for Hampus. Backing toward the far side. Gives over there to Geeky. Now to Pasternak. Score! One-timer by Pasternak. He's got two. Both on the power play. It's 4-0.
4: 98.5, the Sports Hub. Pasternak, his ninth game with two power play goals. 422 goals. Ties Brad Marchand for fourth most in franchise history. Also had two assists. The Bruins are back in the win column. They take this one 6-1. Stars, Sabres, Buffalo enters the matchup 2-1 after a pair of comeback wins on home ice. Trying to make it three straight in the second. Dallas up 1-0.
6: Harley back for Steele. Low shot, score! It somehow squeezed through Luukkonen. And Steele's shot finds the back of the net. The Stars with a 2-0 lead.
4: 96.7 FM, the ticket. The Stars tack on two more and blank the Sabres 4-0. The Sabres are shut out for the first time since November 28th of 2025. They'd scored in a goal in 61 straight games. Blackhawks, Islanders. Blackhawks still trying to get their first win on the road this season. They enter this one 0-3, and we're in the first.
7: Islanders hoping to get a quick goal here. Head into the room with the lead. Off the faceoff. Schaefer with a shot. Blocked down. Rebound. They score! And that's three for Bo Horvat. Three power play goals on this season. He scored in three consecutive games, and the Islanders take a 1-0 lead.
4: Islanders Radio Network, the first of two goals for Horvat. His three-game goal streak matches the second longest of his career. He only has one four-game goal streak back in 2022, and the Islanders beat the Blackhawks 4-1. The Sharks beat the Blues 3-2. The Lightning beat the Wild 3-2 as well. The Avalanche beat the Flames 7-3, and the Golden Knights beat the Maple Leafs 4-3 in overtime. We brought you the latest on Georgia-Alabama. Another highly anticipated showdown Saturday is the Red River Rivalry at the Texas State Fair. Kickoff set for 3:30 Eastern on ABC. And tune in for college football action as Florida hosts South Carolina. 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

0: on SportsCenter all night. The winless Bucks head to Jerry's World for a Thursday night battle with the Cowboys.
1: Man in motion. Handoff. Williams into the middle. It opens up wide. He walks the dog. Javonte Williams among the league leaders in touchdown has put the Cowboys up first.
0: The White Sox try to end a 120-year drought in Game 4 against the Guardians.
2: Swing and a miss. Got him chasing the sweeper in the dirt. And the strikeout and Betty escape for the White Sox. No runs, no hits. The Guardians leave them loaded.
0: Fallout in the Bronx from another early October exit.
3: When you saw the ineptitude that was on that baseball field, particularly in Game 2, when you commit 5 errors in the game, when you commit 3 errors in the first inning, when it's spread around from the third baseman to the shortstop to the second baseman, it's just embarrassing.
0: Taking the reins back in Denver.
4: Sean Payton is going to get more involved in play calling and take a more collaborative approach, pairing with offensive coordinator Davis Webb. It's a little fuzzy exactly how this is going to work.
0: Plus, the GOAT keeps adding to her trophy case.
5: Each one of these have not been taken lightly in my heart. 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But this one here, I don't know, I cried a little bit harder, you know. This one here is just a little bit different.
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6: Coming up, Jerry's World, the place to be on a Thursday night as the Cowboys welcome the Buccaneers to Big D. SportsCenter All Night presented by Progressive, ESPN Radio, and the all-new ESPN app, SiriusXM Channel 80. Postseason baseball in Chi-Town. We got a college football showdown in Tuscaloosa on Saturday, and it is hardware season in the W. But how about them Cowboys? Dak and company 2-2 to start the season. The winless Bucks in town trying to get one in the win column, and a big one this would be. History says Thursday night belongs to the Cowboys, though. 5 straight home wins dating back to 2022. Dallas an 8.5-point favorite here, and Dak's 13-7 in his career on Thursday night. And it's the offense that has Dallas finding some dubs early. Cowboys currently averaging just over 30 points per game this season, tied with the 49ers for second most in the NFL, only behind the Bills. And the offense is the story for the other side as well. Former Kansas quarterback and undrafted rookie Jalen Daniels making just his second career start, with Baker Mayfield expected to miss a minimum of 3 weeks with a thumb injury. The Bucs have been close in every game. They've lost all of them by one possession. They just need a win. Cowboys open the game with a nice 7-play drive to get down to the 1-yard line.
1: Under center, second and goal. Man in motion. Handoff. Williams into the middle. It opens up wide. He walks the dog. Javonte Williams, among the league leaders in touchdowns, has put the Cowboys up first.
6: 105.3 The Fan. We're still in the first quarter, and it's Tampa this time with a drive of its own. 15 plays to be exact.
7: Dallas 7, Tampa Bay nothing, as Houghton motions from right to left. Snap goes to Daniels. Daniels drops back to the 13, throws it to Bucky on the right side. Stiff arm, reaches the ball to the right pylon. Touchdown, Tampa Bay! One of the longest drives in franchise history. Results in 6 for the Buccaneers. Bucky Irving takes it into the house, his first receiving touchdown of the season. And how about Jalen Daniels? 8 straight completions, marching Tampa Bay down the field to pull the Buccaneers within a point.
6: That from 98 Rock, and Jalen Daniels came out on fire. Started the game 9 of 10 passing with that touchdown. And the Cowboys would tack on a field goal before the half, take a 10-7 lead into the locker room, but the party was winding down for Dallas in the third.
7: 14-yard line of Dallas. Daniels takes a snap. They'll hand it. Coming near side, Abuka on the jet sweep. Jumps into the end zone. Touchdown, Tampa Bay. 2 plays, and they go the length of the field to take a 13-10 lead on the Cowboys and shell-shock Dallas here to start the second half. Daniels takes a snap, handoff Irving, dashes behind the left side of the line and powers his way into the blue end zone. Touchdown, Tampa Bay! Bucky Irving plows in for his first score of the night. 13 rushes, 123 yards, and a 20-10 lead for the Buccaneers here in Dallas.
6: The calls again from 98 Rock, and Irving had a night, finished with a career high 165 yards, a touchdown. It's his second career game with 150 rushing yards and a touchdown. And Tampa tacked on a field goal and closed the third quarter with a 24-10 lead. Game wasn't done yet, though. In the fourth, Cowboys had marched down the field on a 10-play drive. Prescott to George Pickens for six, but the two-point conversion failed. And it's 24-16 Tampa late in the game. Dallas down to its last offensive possession. Can Dak and the boys get it done?
7: Snap to Prescott with under a minute and a half to go. Prescott in the pocket, fires downfield, busted up into the air, picked off by Alex Anzalone with 1:16 to go. Tampa Bay with an 8-point lead, and Alex Anzalone dives for the football and holds it in to force a third turnover today against the Cowboys. Daniels takes a snap, takes the knee. Under 30 seconds to go. Dallas will not use its final timeout. And this one belongs to the Bucks. Tampa Bay 24, Dallas 16. What a way to come on the road, deal with adversity. But Tampa Bay with 419 yards of total offense, led by the rookie quarterback.
6: And so the winless Bucks storm into AT&T Stadium and get their first win of the season. The Bucks closed as an 8.5-point underdog and won outright, their largest upset win since 2019 against the Rams, and have now won two of the last three games against the Cowboys. They were 1-10 in previous road contests in Dallas. Jalen Daniels, 19 of 25, 189 yards in the air, a passing touchdown. He added 23 rushing yards on the ground, his first career win. And Daniels after the game on getting the dub.
5: Yeah, I mean, hats off to our defense. I mean, they played lights out the whole entire game. Alex Anzalone being able to get that.

0: They gave up 241 rushing yards. And Cowboys owner and GM Jerry Jones, he took notice.
1: Extraordinarily disappointed. You really do need to get it done when it's there to take. And they basically were very physical. I thought both their fronts was really surprised at how well they ran the ball, how they ran it between the tackles. That was surprising. And we thought if they were going to run it, they'd do it outside. And I thought we'd put it on the quarterback's shoulders, their staff, their quarterback, all their players. Got a great victory here tonight. And it was a tough loss for us.
0: Both teams now get 10 days rest. Dallas travels to face the Packers on Sunday, October 18th. The Buccaneers host the Steelers at Raymond James Stadium the same day. SportsCenter All Night, ESPN Radio to the Diamond. Guardians White Sox on ESPN Radio. Game 4 from the south side of Chi-Town. White Sox lead the series 2-1, trying to wrap it up and move on to the ALCS for the first time since 2005. Keep the dream alive. How much of a dream is it right now? Well, the White Sox are looking to clinch the postseason series at home for the second time in franchise history. That first one was in 1906, 120 years ago. Might be more of a dream for Cleveland, though. Guardians haven't won a World Series since 1948. Teams to lead 2-1 in a best-of-5 postseason series have gone on to win more than 70% of the time. So you're telling me there's a chance? Well, first we need some runs. Zeros on the board early, then in the third, White Sox at the plate.
2: The pitch. Antonacci, a line drive right center toward the alleyway on the move. DeLotta reaches out and makes the catch. Tagging from third, Mydroff scores. At second base is Vargas. Sack fly. Sam Antonacci makes it 2-0 Chicago.
0: And that's how the third would end. So we move ahead to the fifth. Still 2-0 Sox.
2: 3-1 pitch. Swing and a ball drilled deep to right, hooking toward the corner off the bat of Bailey. It is gone. Pinch hit homer. And Patrick Bailey gets the Guardians on the board. 2-1 White Sox. First homer of the series for Cleveland.
0: Guardians would end the fifth with a one-run lead. Chicago plates two in the bottom half to retake the lead. And then things really get wonky in the sixth. Still there.
2: Infield in, Adell, the ninth batter of the inning. And he goes the other way. Pushes one to right for a single. Here comes Kwan. Ramirez right behind him. He scores. The throw is offline for Braden Montgomery. DeLotter stops at second base, and Joe Adell, a two-run single to right, and the Guardians have blown this game open. 9-4 Cleveland.
0: So 6 runs for Cleveland in the sixth, and they go on to win this one 9-5. The Guardians force a winner-take-all Game 5 Saturday in Cleveland. They're the sixth team in MLB postseason history to force Game 5 after losing the first two games at home of a best-of-five series. Guardians catcher Patrick Bailey finished 2-of-3, a home run off the bench, his first career playoff home run and first career pinch hit home run, and he spoke with Jesse Rogers after the game.
3: You didn't start the game, but you certainly helped finish it. How surprised were you that Gavin Williams was in this game to finish it off?
4: I mean, nothing surprises me at this point with this group. Obviously, with the game on the line, we got Cade Smith and Gavin Williams at the end. You're feeling pretty good, and obviously that was a big win, and got another one to go.
3: Let's go back to you entering the game with that homer. Looked like a mistake pitch that hung up there a little bit, and you took care of it.
4: Yeah, I mean, was able to get into a good count, got a heater, took a good swing on it. Happy it went over.
3: I wonder if the next inning at bat was even more impressive for yourself, taking that curveball the opposite way.
4: I like homers. Homers are cooler. Homers are way cooler. But yeah, we'll take the RBI single too.
3: How about this team to come in here after losing two at home and steal two on the road? What a wild series. How can you put it into words?
4: Yeah, I mean, it's been probably not exactly how we drew it up, but we got a game five in Cleveland, which is awesome. And I mean, this crowd in Chicago was awesome. This atmosphere was awesome. And playoff baseball is pretty cool.
3: Patrick, congrats to you Saturday.
4: Thank you.
0: All right, so next up, that winner-take-all Game 5 as the series shifts back to Cleveland. The road team has won the first four games of the best-of-five series for the first time since the 2015 ALDS first pitch Saturday night, 8 Eastern. And while the Guardians live to fight another day, in the Bronx, not so much.
5: Baker's set. Here's the pitch. A swing and a miss. Strike 3. The ball game is over. And for the third time ever, the Tampa Bay Rays are headed.

0: Championship Series, a three-game sweep over the New York Yankees.
1: For the 17th consecutive season, the New York Yankees season ended short of the ultimate goal of winning a World Series. The most recent postseason failure, a sweep at the hands of the Tampa Bay Rays, a series in which the Yankees never led. It was just the third playoff series in franchise history where that happened. New York designated hitter, Ben Rice.
2: They outplayed us, plain and simple. Outpitched us, outhit us. It's really that simple.
1: The 17 seasons without a championship is the second longest drought in Yankees history. The only longer stretch without a title was the team's first 20 years of existence from 1903 to 1922. Yankees ace, Cam Schlittler.
3: We didn't meet the expectations of the fans and this organization, and there's a certain standard of being a Yankee, and we didn't fulfill that. Again, we have all the pieces to succeed and win a championship, but at the end of the day, that's not what we did this series.
1: The Bronx Bombers have now gone 13 straight playoff appearances without a World Series title. Tied for the fourth longest streak in postseason history. Yankees manager Aaron Boone on what's gone wrong in October for his team in recent years.
4: Yeah, every year's different. 22, where I felt like we were really a really great team, but then in August, we lost three, four, like, integral pieces to our team and kind of went into the postseason not the same. 24, we get to the World Series and fall short. Last year, I felt like we were really good at the end and really complete at the end, only to go home. This year, you know, we're missing a couple of key guys, including Aaron. But we also did that all year, and it doesn't mean you can't go win.
1: Since taking over in the Bronx in 2018, Boone has led the Yankees to the second best regular season winning percentage in baseball. However, the team is 27-30 in the postseason. New York captain Aaron Judge on whether Boone is the right leader for this team.
5: Yeah, he's our manager. He's running this ship. He puts us in the right position to go out there and succeed, you know, especially a season like this where, you know, I'm banged up missing 100 games, you know, for him to manage it the way he did and, you know, put us in the best position to get into the postseason and get an opportunity to win a World Series. You know, he's definitely at our back and as a guy.
1: Boone's eight postseason appearances are tied for the most without a World Series title by a manager in Major League history. And of eight managers in Yankees history to coach at least 8 years with the team, he's the only one to not win a championship. Judge on what the franchise needs to do to once again meet expectations in the Bronx.
5: We're the Yankees. I feel like they should go all in and do what they need to do and find if we got holes, if it's finding certain players or personnel, whatever we need, you got to go out there and get it. You know, that's why I signed back here to play with the Yankees is to fight for a championship every single year and to go all in.
6: Yankees swung the bats well all season. They had 12 hits total, though, in a three-game series with Tampa. A lot of noise on Thursday about possible changes coming in New York. At least one person says maybe not yet. Maybe Boone and Cashman get one more. Our Buster only on Get Up.
7: I think he's going to be back. Brian Cashman's the general manager. His contract is up in the next month. I think they'll renegotiate a deal there. He and Aaron Boone are really close. The only question is whether or not Hal Steinbrenner steps in and said, look, we have to make a change. I don't think that'll happen.
6: So we'll wait and see on any decisions in the Bronx. For now, the Yankees are out, and they'll turn their attention to the 27 season. And a reminder, the MLB postseason is on ESPN Radio. 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
8: 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Confidence is soaring in New England following a huge road win in Buffalo. Now the Patriots face another tough test as Kirk Cousins and a 3-1 Las Vegas Raiders come to town. 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
23: The Denver Broncos also are going to have a change in the way they approach their offense. Sean Payton is going to get more involved in play calling and take a more collaborative approach, pairing with offensive coordinator Davis Webb. The two men met Monday. They've been meeting this week. Webb was calling the plays at practice yesterday, at least calling them in to the quarterback, Bo Nix. So it's a little fuzzy exactly how this is going to work. But the bottom line is this: the Broncos head coach Sean Payton is going to be more heavily involved in how this offense is called Sunday in Los Angeles against the Chargers.
6: And that could be the right thing at the right time for the Broncos. Denver, a pedestrian 2-2 to start the season, averaging just 280 yards per game offensively. That's good for 27th in the league. And as for the biggest issues with play calling, head coach Sean Payton.
24: There'd be too many things just to list, you know, the based, like we know we have to improve our balance and running the football. There's a handful of things. And then, you know, the hard thing when you are not the head coach is certainly there are things that you want to feel like are cleared, where when you're calling him as the head coach, you're in your mind prepared to say, hey, I don't have to run it by anyone. So it's changing things up and really trying to reduce some of the calories to get back to doing some things really well. And that's going to be the focus.
6: Clearly some things not to the head man's liking. Few have been better with the play sheet in their hand than Sean Payton, and his team needs him. Broncos 0-2 on the road this year at the Chargers on Sunday in L.A. And back east, rough start for Philadelphia. Eagles also 2-2, but the frustrations boiled over for all to see in Sunday's loss to the Rams. Eagles blew a 20-10 halftime lead that included a hot mic outburst from Jalen Hurts on the sideline. So what do we make of this? And Hurts, Mike Golic on the Golics.
0: Can you rely on him in a shootout where you basically have to throw the ball all the time? Probably not as much. He needs to be more in a balanced offense. But when he's had a chance to show out a couple of Super Bowls, he was the best player. Even in the loss to Kansas City, he was the best player on the field. You know, he can take over a game with his legs and arm combined. But, you know, he's one that does need the team around him. Like I said, they've had the best O-line in the league for a couple of years when Jason Kelsey was on the team, and obviously Lane Johnson was still playing, and they had a really good defense. So it was kind of more a team effort, but we know we separate the quarterback out of that when it starts to get picked apart.
6: Well, they're picking him apart. Eagles, they're bottom 10 in points per game, total yards per game, yards per play, passing yards per game, and sacks allowed. Head coach Nick Sirianni and the Eagles are back at it in London this weekend. They'll face the Jaguars on Sunday at 9:30 a.m. Eastern Time. 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
4: 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What more could you want?
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26: 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Well, they're going to start talking about them now.
27: Just classics. Like, it's game after game. What's on the line? It lives up to the hype all the time.
6: Every year you get one on the calendar, you circle the second the schedule comes out. Well, this is it. These two have played 76 times and both teams 5-0 or better for just the second time ever in the series and the first since 1942. Dogs haven't won in Tuscaloosa since overtime in 2007. They got the head man to do it despite the record against his old team. Kirby Smart knows that building better than anyone. It's where he learned to be who he is today from the GOAT. Lewis Riddick with more on First Take.
28: I trust the Georgia program. I trust Gunnar Stockton. I trust Kirby Smart. Kirby Smart is the closest thing that we've ever seen to Nick Saban.
29: He's also 2-7 against Alabama.
28: That's true. But you know what? I don't go on past history. Defensively, they hunt. They just hunt, man, and they hunt, and they hunt. And Kirby Smart, if you sit and talk to this dude, he right now, he is the standard. I love Keelan Russell. I trust Gunnar Stockton because he has been in these big games.
6: Kirby and the Bulldogs will need that mentality. Dogs giving up 13 points per game defensively. Alabama scoring almost 50 themselves on offense. The weather could be a factor in this one. We're watching it. Dogs tied 7:30 Eastern Saturday night on ABC. And then heading north, Maryland will make the trip to Columbus, Ohio on Saturday to face the Buckeyes. Jeremiah Smith's already the best wide receiver to ever play for Ohio State. He's working his way up the Big Ten boards as well and the NFL draft boards. Here's ESPN NFL draft analyst Mel Kiper Jr.
29: Right now, you're talking about number one player and everybody else because there's nobody at any other position. Leonard Moore, cornerback Notre Dame, is right there. Colin Simmons has been an outstanding pass rusher this year at Texas, but it is Jeremiah Smith. And then a big gap down. If you do a rating, he'd be my 9-9. That was my highest grade I ever gave a player. It was a 9-9. It was John Elway. He would be that 9-9 guy, and everybody else would be in that 9-7, 9-6 range.
6: And when we come back, we are heading to the south side of Chicago. Sports Center All Night continues in a moment. It's ESPN Radio.
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6: Las Vegas Aces center Asia Wilson won a record fifth WNBA Most Valuable Player Award for the 2026 season, becoming the first player in league history to win three straight MVPs. The Tampa Bay Buccaneers beat the Dallas Cowboys 24-16 on Thursday night for their first win of the season. Running back Bucky Irving ran for a career-high 165 yards, including a 72-yard run to set up the touchdown that put Tampa Bay ahead for good while scoring twice himself. And the Cleveland Guardians used a six-run, sixth inning to rally past the Chicago White Sox to force a decisive Game 5 in Cleveland on Saturday with the ALCS on the line.
0: Runners at the corners, two down. The pitch from Williams, and the curve is looped into shallow left, charging in as Kwan on the run reaches out, and he makes the catch, and the Guardians walk the tightrope in the ninth inning, and the Cleveland Guardians win game four. They force a winner-take-all game five Saturday night in Cleveland.
6: You heard it right here on ESPN Radio. Chris Burnett with you on SportsCenter all night. Roxy Bernstein and Greg Olson had the call for Game 4. Let's head to Chicago now to check in with the guys. Take it away, Roxy.
0: Well, Chris, a wild Game 4. The Guardians got down early. Their backs are against the wall. It was a must-win for Cleveland. They responded as the Guardians scored 3 in the 5th inning, then sent 10 to the plate, scoring 6 in the top of the 6th, and hold off the White Sox, win the ballgame 9-5, and now we're going back to Cleveland for a winner-take-all game 5 Saturday night.
1: Well, this was the offense that we expected to see. We did not see it all in Cleveland, and the offense woke up both times trailing here in Chicago down to their elimination game, and they just found a way. And it came down to Joe Adell giving him a spark in game 2. And then Jose Ramirez has really taken over these last two games.
0: Long two-run homer in the top of the 5th inning. And also Patrick Bailey, who didn't start the game. But Bailey with a pinch-hit homer, that's what got the offense going. And it took 8 Cleveland pitchers. Parker Messick started. Lasted just 2 1/3 innings. Eric Sobrowski gets the win. But it's the postseason. And Gavin Williams, who had never pitched in relief in his entire major league career, regular or postseason, comes in to get the final 3 outs.
1: Yeah, I mean, the White Sox get Cade Smith out of the game with a long Vargas home run and a Murakami walk, and you're going, uh-oh, you know what? This is going to get interesting. They bring in a guy who's got almost as good a stuff as Cade Smith and Gavin Williams. And after giving up the single, he settled in, got a big punch out, and found a way to get out of the jam.
0: What are you looking forward to in Game 5?
1: I really am just going to go, who's going to step up? Every game, it's been somebody stepping up. The White Sox shouldn't have won 2 games in Cleveland. Cleveland shouldn't have won 2 games here. Jose Ramirez, as I said, one of the best players in the world, has shown up here in Chicago. Can he continue what he's done and take over the game in Cleveland?
0: So the Guardians, in a must-win, get it done and force the Game 5 Saturday night in Cleveland. Once again, our final in Game 4 was the Guardians 9, the White Sox 5. For Greg Olson, Roxy Bernstein right here on your home for every pitch of the postseason. Major League Baseball on ESPN Radio and the ESPN app as we go back to Chris Burnett in the studio.
6: Thanks, guys. Great job out there tonight. We'll see you Saturday night in Cleveland. 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
3: Extraordinarily disappointed. You really do need to get it done. It was a tough loss for us.
4: This is a complete disaster. You assume Dak Prescott can put points on the board, and it simply doesn't happen.
15: National Football League's going to come down to the fourth quarter. We had a chance to still get back in and try to win the game, and we came up short.
19: A winless team comes into your home stadium. Yeah, we're supposed to win that. It sucks, and right up there close to embarrassing.
6: Thursday night football in Dallas. The story of the night, though, belonged to Tampa's undrafted rookie quarterback, Jalen Daniels. He finished 19-25, 189 passing yards, a passing touchdown, added 23 rushing yards on the ground, and got his first career win. The Buccaneers got their first win of the season while rushing for 241 yards. It wasn't the worst night from Dak Prescott. He finished 24-42, more than 300 yards passing, a passing touchdown, but he did have a pair of interceptions, and he threw an interception on the final offensive drive. It was 2nd-and-1 from the Buccaneers 24, and that just won't get it done. Here's Dak after the game.
19: It's a loss we're supposed to have, definitely supposed to have. It's to use the word embarrassing. It's tough. I feel like I'm discrediting the NFL if I use that, and particularly the Tampa Bay Bucks and a great Todd Bowles coach and defensive coach team. Guy's been a winning coach for a long time, and whether he's been a head coach or a defensive coordinator, and that's the plan, and what they did tonight is the reason for that. And so to say embarrassing, I think I'd be discrediting them, but we're definitely supposed to win this game. This is a game, you know, that was a game we're supposed to have on paper or with whichever way you want to look at it. And I think Shotty said it best in the locker room. In this league, you've got to win the games you're supposed to win. And when a winless team comes into your home stadium on a Thursday night primetime game, yeah, we're supposed to win that. And so it sucks and right up there close to embarrassing, but I don't know if I would say that.
6: So just not a good scene in Dallas tonight. ESPN NFL analyst Kevin Clark on SportsCenter.
4: If you lose your get right game, you're the get right game. And that's something nobody in Dallas wants to hear right now. But this is a sloppy football team. They missed 14 tackles before a late run there when they were trying to get back in the game. Dak Prescott was 2 of 12 against that Tampa Bay blitz. The offensive line didn't hold up. They seemed confused. Obviously, CeeDee Lamb's injury had something to do with that. But this was a sloppy football team. They couldn't tackle in space. Bucky Irving, when he was out there, was running wild. This was a complete disaster in all three phases. I mean, talk about special teams with the fumble there. So this was as disastrous as it gets. And this is, I believed, and frankly, both these teams coming into this season. But after what I saw from Tampa Bay for the first month of the season, I'd written Tampa Bay off. I'd written Todd Bowles off. I'd written this defense off. And all of a sudden, the Cowboys solve all of your problems because you go and play them and you show how bad they are. So this is a complete disaster for everybody, frankly. At home, primetime, you assume Dak Prescott can put points on the board against a defense that's just been stuck in the mud, and it simply doesn't happen.
6: And it didn't stop there. Clark with more.
4: This is an identity loss. And one thing about the Cowboys is you always thought they were going to be able to score points. Well, we didn't see that tonight. So the defense that all offseason, all we said was they had to be average. By the way, they're not average. But we thought they could win a game where they give up 24 points to the Tampa Bay Buccaneers, who have been sloppy the first month of the season. We thought that there were a lot of knowns here that are simply not happening. And so I think that's the most disappointing thing for Jerry Jones, is he thought he had a team that could put up a bunch of points, could win a game like this. And it was simply too many mistakes. The Cowboys defense is not getting better. In fact, they're finding different ways to lose. I mean, in the first week of the season, it was soft coverage. They were giving up all those third downs. This week, it was missed tackles and letting Bucky Irving run wild. So unfortunately, instead of getting better, we're finding new holes every single week. And that is extremely worrying if you're in Dallas.
6: And it's about to be a long 10 days for the Cowboys. Both teams with 10 days rest, actually. Dallas travels to face the Packers Sunday, October 18th, and the Bucs host the Steelers the same day. In New England, Patriots are feeling good about themselves after coming up with a big win against Buffalo on Sunday in Orchard Park. A lot of folks didn't see that one coming. Bills wrap up a three-game homestand with a sour taste in their mouths, and that's despite Pat's QB Drake May throwing two interceptions. He also added three touchdowns in the air to make up for it, one of them in the fourth quarter to wide receiver Efton Chisholm, who spoke with Christine Lisi on making the one-handed grab that won the game.
5: With everything that was going on, you know, difficulty or not, just Drake gave me an opportunity, and, you know, trying to take advantage of every opportunity I get out there, you know. You don't know how many you get in the National Football League, so I'm just glad that he believed in me and he gave me that opportunity.
6: And what about the vibes in the locker room this week after getting the win? Chisholm with more.
5: Yeah, I think, you know, in the National Football League, every week is a big week, and it's hard to win in the National Football League, and we know that. And, you know, obviously, you know, we got tremendous respect for that opponent and, you know, how good they are and what they do. But we know that every week we're going to have to bring it no matter who we're playing or what their record is, because we know that everyone in this league is capable of beating anyone.
6: Yeah, hard to win is right. Buffalo usually pretty good at it too, though. Was the hype wrong? Andrew Hawkins shared his feelings on GetUp.
7: It seems a little fuzzy in the light, to be honest with you, Greeny, and I think we have been overestimating the Bills just a tad, because to your point about their first game coming against a winless Texans defense that is so bad, the head coach is now taking over play calling in week 5. We've seen how bad the Lions secondary, specifically on their defense, has been, and those were the two games where the Bills looked otherworldly. In the last two games after that, the Chargers and the Patriots, 4 turnovers from Josh Allen.
20: Yep.
7: The offense has looked a little disjointed. The defense hasn't looked great. And then they give up a very important division game at home against the Patriots with that team on the ropes. It is something that we should be questioning at this point in the season.
6: Buffalo will not get a ton of time to figure it out. Bills travel to L.A. to face the Rams on Monday Night Football. Kickoff set for 8:15 Eastern on ABC. And tune in Sunday as the Patriots host the Las Vegas Raiders. 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SportsCenter All Night, ESPN Radio. It's award season in the WNBA. And as we said a minute ago, your 2026 MVP goes to Aces forward Asia Wilson. Three straight for the Aces star. And Wilson kept it real, speaking from the heart on Thursday when accepting the award.
8: Each one of these have not been taken lightly in my heart. They've always been so special. But this one here, I don't know, I cried a little bit harder. You know, this one here is just a little bit different. And whatever that may look like or whatever that may feel, my fifth one, I think, is the one that's just, you know, when you dream as a young girl, you dream so big and you write your goals out and you just never imagine that you were able to just check them off. And when you're able to check them off, small wins, big wins, it truly means a lot. And so I think that's why I cried a little bit harder on this one, because 15-year-old Aisha wasn't sitting up here dreaming about being a five-time MVP. She wasn't dreaming about being a three-time champion. She was just dreaming about surviving this world. And so for me to sit up here with surrounded by these trophies and to be able to play the game of basketball every single day, it just means a little bit more to me, and it's something that I won't take for granted.
6: Well said, and so much truth there. You can't help but be happy for her and to see the award stay in Las Vegas. Ace is currently in a battle, though, to keep their season alive. They'll host the Valkyries in Game 3 later tonight in the WNBA semifinals. Golden State leads that series 2-0. SportsCenter All Night, ESPN Radio, more pucks and skates. Canucks, Hurricanes. Hurricanes are 4-0 in their last four games against the Canucks, dating back to October of 24. We'll pick it up in the third period, all Carolina.
11: Here's a chance for Carolina. They score! And here come the Hats! Logan Stankoven's first career hat trick. He kicks the extra point, 7-1 Carolina.
20: Can you script it any better that this find of finds in Logan Stankoven, that his first NHL hat trick is also his 100th NHL point?
6: 99.9 The Fan, and it doesn't stop there. Stankoven's hat trick, also the fourth in franchise history with an even strength, power play, and shorthanded goal in a game. Hurricanes with a big win, 7-2, third straight win after starting the season 0-1-1. For the Canucks, they've allowed 25 goals in five games this season. They're 2-3. It's the second most goals allowed in the first five games of a season in franchise history. Predators, Canadians. Predators haven't been good in this series. Currently on a five-game winless streak, 0-3-2 against Montreal, their longest such streak in series history. We pick it up in the third period, game tied 2-2.
21: Stamkos left wing, Marchessault left goal line, back to Stamkos. Looking over his options, halfway through the power play. Josi one-timer, tipped in! Brad score! A Roman Josi rocket! Tipped in by Ryan O'Reilly. 3-2 Predators. 3:16 left in the third.
6: 102.5 The Game. Nashville tacks on two more for insurance in the third and wins it 5-2. The Predators had five unanswered goals after trailing 2-0. It's her second comeback win this season and first multi-goal comeback win this year. They had five last season. The Canadians, the loss snaps a five-game win streak against the Predators, and again, that was the longest in series history. Flyers, Senators, Flyers on a four-game winless streak, tied for the third longest streak to start a season in franchise history. The Senators, five straight wins against the Flyers, dating back to two seasons ago, and that's their longest in series history. In the third period.
22: Here's Yakimchuk. Turns, gets it back, his shot scores! Yakimchuk hammers it! Bombs away. And that's as simple as it gets, folks.
6: TSN 1200 and 2-1 is the final. The Senators get the win. And we got more pucks when we return. SportsCenter All Night continues soon. 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
9: It was a good night to be a Tampa Bay fan, and that's exactly where we'll start. The Lightning's John Carlson bagged a pair of goals to help seal the win against the Wild. 102.5 The Bone with the call.
10: Left point Carlson. Across to the right point Gensel. Down low Kucherov right corner. Kucherov holds. High slide Carlson. Score! John Carlson!
9: Power
10: his
9: play.
10: Second goal tonight. The Lightning's first power play goal this year. It's 3-1 Lightning.
1: Number 4.
9: The Predators were down 2-0 to Montreal before rattling off 5 unanswered goals. Ryan O'Reilly with the deciding goal on 103.5 The Game.
11: Stamkos left wing. Marchessault left goal line. Back to Stamkos. Looking over his options. Halfway through the power play. Yossi one-timer. Tipped in! Brad score! A Roman Yossi rocket. Tipped in by Ryan O'Reilly. 3-2 Predators, 3:16 left in the third.
1: Number 3.
9: Logan Stankoven made sure the Hurricanes fans had plenty to cheer about, registering his first career hat trick and 100th career point in their 7-2 win. 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
12: Here's a chance for Kevin. They score! And here come the Hats! Logan Stankoven's first career hat trick. He kicks the extra point, 7-1 Carolina.
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9: The Guardians were staring down elimination before exploding for a six spot in the sixth inning. Joe Adell had the big blow to cap the scoring off right here on ESPN Radio.
13: Infield in, Adell the ninth batter of the inning. And he goes the other way. Pushes one to right for a single. Here comes Kwan. Ramirez right behind him. He scores. The throw is offline for Braden Montgomery. DeLauder stops at second base, and Joe Adell, a two-run single to right, and the Guardians have blown this game open. 9-4 Cleveland.
4: Number one.
9: And finally, the winless Bucks came into Jerry's World and stunned Dak Prescott and company thanks to some timely scoring and clutch turnovers. The final blow on 98 Rock.
14: Snap to Prescott with under a minute and a half to go. Prescott in the pocket, fires downfield, busted up into the air, picked off by Alex Anzalone. With 1:16 to go, Tampa Bay with an 8-point lead, and Alex Anzalone dives for the football and holds it in to force a third turnover today against the Cowboys.
9: And the story there was undrafted rookie QB Jalen Daniels going into Dallas and getting his first career win in the NFL. That is Tampa's first win of the season as well. SportsCenter All Night, ESPN Radio, back to the ice. Mammoth Bruins. Bruins won their first two games of the season, then consecutive losses by three goals. We'll jump to the second period here. Boston out in front.
10: Back up top for Hampus. Backing toward the far side. Gives over there to Geeky. Now to Pasternak. Score! One-timer by Pasternak. He's got two. Both on the power play. It's 4-0.
9: 98.5, the Sports Hub. Pasternak, his ninth game with two power play goals, 422 goals. Ties Brad Marchand for fourth most in franchise history. Also had two assists. The Bruins are back in the win column. They take this one 6-1. Stars, Sabres, Buffalo enters the matchup 2-1 after a pair of comeback wins on home ice. Trying to make it three straight in the second. Dallas up 1-0.
13: Harley back for Steele. Low shot, score! It somehow squeezed through Luukkonen, and Steele's shot finds the back of the net. The Stars with a 2-0 lead.
9: 96.7 FM, the ticket. The Stars tack on two more and blank the Sabres 4-0. The Sabres are shut out for the first time since November 28th of 2025. They'd scored in a goal in 61 straight games. Blackhawks, Islanders. Blackhawks still trying to get their first win on the road this season. They enter this one 0-3, and we're in the first.
11: Islanders hoping to get a quick goal here. Head into the room with the lead. Off the faceoff, Schaefer with a shot. Blocked out, rebound, they score! And that's three for Bo Horvat. Three power play goals on this season. He scored in three consecutive games, and the Islanders take a 1-0 lead.
9: Islanders Radio Network, the first of two goals for Horvat. His three-game goal streak matches the second longest of his career. He only has one four-game goal streak back in 2022, and the Islanders beat the Blackhawks 4-1. The Sharks beat the Blues 3-2. The Lightning beat the Wild 3-2 as well. The Avalanche beat the Flames 7-3, and the Golden Knights beat the Maple Leafs 4-3 in overtime. We brought you the latest on Georgia-Alabama. Another highly anticipated showdown Saturday is the Red River Rivalry at the Texas State Fair. Kickoff set for 3:30 Eastern on ABC. And tune in for college football action as Florida hosts South Carolina. 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That and more when SportsCenter All Night continues. 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

0: coming up on SportsCenter All Night. The winless Bucks head to Jerry's World for a Thursday night battle with the Cowboys.
1: Man in motion. Handoff. Williams into the middle. It opens up wide. He walks the dog. Javonte Williams, among the league leaders in touchdown, has put the Cowboys up first.
0: The White Sox try to end a 120-year drought in Game 4 against the Guardians.
2: Swing and a miss. Got him chasing the sweeper in the dirt. And the strikeout, and Betty escaped for the White Sox. No runs, no hits. The Guardians leave them loaded.
0: Fallout in the Bronx from another early October exit.
3: When you saw the ineptitude that was on that baseball field, particularly in Game 2, when you commit 5 errors in a game, when you commit 3 errors in the first inning, when it's spread around from the third baseman to the shortstop to the second baseman, it's just embarrassing.
0: Taking the reins back in Denver.
4: Sean Payton is going to get more involved in play calling and take a more collaborative approach, pairing with offensive coordinator Davis Webb. It's a little fuzzy exactly how this is going to work.
0: Plus, the GOAT keeps adding to her trophy case.
5: Each one of these has not been taken lightly in my heart. They've always been so special. But this one here, I don't know, I cried a little bit harder, you know. This one here is just a little bit different.
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6: Coming up, Jerry's World, the place to be on a Thursday night as the Cowboys welcome the Buccaneers to Big D. SportsCenter All Night presented by Progressive, ESPN Radio, and the all-new ESPN app, Sirius XM Channel 80. Postseason baseball in Chi-Town. We got a college football showdown in Tuscaloosa on Saturday, and it is hardware season in the W. But how about them Cowboys? Dak and company 2-2 to start the season. The winless Bucks in town trying to get one in the win column, and a big one this would be. History says Thursday night belongs to the Cowboys, though. 5 straight home wins dating back to 2022. Dallas an 8.5-point favorite here, and Dak's 13-7 in his career on Thursday night. And it's the offense that has Dallas finding some dubs early. Cowboys currently averaging just over 30 points per game this season, tied with the 49ers for second most in the NFL, only behind the Bills. And the offense is the story for the other side as well. Former Kansas quarterback and undrafted rookie Jalen Daniels making just his second career start, with Baker Mayfield expected to miss a minimum of 3 weeks with a thumb injury. The Bucs have been close in every game. They've lost all of them by one possession. They just need a win. Cowboys open the game with a nice 7-play drive to get down to the 1-yard line.
1: Under center, second and goal. Man in motion. Handoff. Williams into the middle. It opens up wide. He walks the dog. Javonte Williams, among the league leaders in touchdowns, has put the Cowboys up first.
6: 105.3 The Fan. We're still in the first quarter, and it's Tampa this time with a drive of its own. 15 plays to be exact.
7: Dallas 7, Tampa Bay nothing, as Otten motions from right to left. Snap goes to Daniels. Daniels drops back to the 13, throws it to Bucky on the right side. Stiff arm, reaches the ball to the right pylon. Touchdown, Tampa Bay! One of the longest drives in franchise history. Results in 6 for the Buccaneers. Bucky Irving takes it into the house, his first receiving touchdown of the season. And how about Jalen Daniels? 8 straight completions, marching Tampa Bay down the field to pull the Buccaneers within a point.
6: That from 98 Rock, and Jalen Daniels came out on fire. Started the game 9 of 10 passing with that touchdown. And the Cowboys would tack on a field goal before the half, take a 10-7 lead into the locker room, but the party was winding down for Dallas in the third.
7: 14-yard line of Dallas. Daniels takes a snap. They'll hand it. Coming near side of Buka on the jet sweep. Jumps into the end zone. Touchdown, Tampa Bay. 2 plays, and they go the length of the field to take a 13-10 lead on the Cowboys and shell-shock Dallas here to start the second half. Daniels takes a snap, handoff Irving, dashes behind the left side of the line and powers his way into the blue end zone. Touchdown, Tampa Bay! Bucky Irving plows in for his first score of the night. 13 rushes, 123 yards, and a 20-10 lead for the Buccaneers here in Dallas.
6: The calls again from 98 Rock, and Irving had a night, finished with a career high 165 yards, a touchdown. It's his second career game with 150 rushing yards and a touchdown. And Tampa tacked on a field goal and closed the third quarter with a 24-10 lead. Game wasn't done yet, though. In the fourth, Cowboys had marched down the field on a 10-play drive. Prescott to George Pickens for six, but the two-point conversion failed. And it's 24-16 Tampa late in the game. Dallas down to its last offensive possession. Can Dak and the boys get it done?
7: Snap to Prescott with under a minute and a half to go. Prescott in the pocket, fires downfield, busted up into the air, picked off by Alex Anzalone with 1:16 to go. Tampa Bay with an 8-point lead, and Alex Anzalone dives for the football and hauls it in to force a third turnover today against the Cowboys. Daniels takes a snap, takes a knee. Under 30 seconds to go. Dallas will not use its final timeout. And this one belongs to the Bucks. Tampa Bay 24, Dallas 16. What a way to come on the road, deal with adversity. But Tampa Bay with 419 yards of total offense, led by the rookie quarterback.
6: And so the winless Bucks storm into AT&T Stadium and get their first win of the season. The Bucs closed as an 8.5-point underdog and won outright, their largest upset win since 2019 against the Rams, and have now won two of the last three games against the Cowboys. They were 1-10 in previous road contests in Dallas. Jalen Daniels, 19 of 25, 189 yards in the air, a passing touchdown. He added 23 rushing yards on the ground, his first career win. And Daniels after the game on getting the dub.
5: Yeah, I mean, hats off to our defense. I mean, they played lights out the whole entire game. Alex Anzalone being able to get that game-winning interception. I appreciate those guys for everything that they did this week. But offensively, I think that we went out there and was able to execute our game plan, giving the ball to our playmakers in space and allowing them to be able to make plays. And special teams, I think all three levels of our team today was able to go out there and be able to make plays. And I think that's what allowed us to be able to go out there and go win a football game.
6: Bucks head coach Todd Bowles after the game as well on how they were able to get it done.
8: Oh, we played good complimentary football in all three phases.

0: 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Guardians White Sox on ESPN Radio. Game four from the south side of Chi-Town. White Sox lead the series 2-1, trying to wrap it up and move on to the ALCS for the first time since 2005. Keep the dream alive. How much of a dream is it right now? Well, the White Sox are looking to clinch the postseason series at home for the second time in franchise history. That first one was in 1906, 120 years ago. Might be more of a dream for Cleveland, though. Guardians haven't won a World Series since 1948. Teams to lead 2-1 in a best-of-five postseason series have gone on to win more than 70% of the time. So you're telling me there's a chance? Well, first we need some runs. Zeros on the board early, then in the third, White Sox at the plate.
1: The pitch. Antonacci, a line drive right center toward the alleyway on the move. DeLotta reaches out and makes the catch. Tagging from third, Mydrov scores. Holding at second base is Vargas. Sack fly. Sam Antonacci makes it 2-0 Chicago.
0: And that's how the third would end. So we move ahead to the fifth. Still 2-0 Sox.
1: 3-1 pitch. Swing and a ball drilled deep to right, hooking toward the corner. Off the bat of Bailey. It is gone. Pinch hit homer. And Patrick Bailey gets the Guardians on the board. 2-1 White Sox. First homer of the series for Cleveland.
0: Guardians would end the fifth with a one-run lead. Chicago plates two in the bottom half to retake the lead. And then things really get wonky in the sixth. Still there.
1: Infield in, Adell, the ninth batter of the inning. And he goes the other way. Pushes one to right for a single. Here comes Kwan. Ramirez right behind him. He scores. The throw is offline for Braden Montgomery. DeLotta stops at second base, and Joe Adell, a two-run single to right, and the Guardians have blown this game open. 9-4 Cleveland.
0: So six runs for Cleveland in the sixth, and they go on to win this one 9-5. The Guardians force a winner-take-all game five Saturday in Cleveland. They're the sixth team in MLB postseason history to force game five after losing the first two games at home of a best-of-five series. Guardians catcher Patrick Bailey finished 2-of-3, a home run off the bench, his first career playoff home run and first career pinch hit home run, and he spoke with Jesse Rogers after the game.
2: You didn't start the game, but you certainly helped finish it. How surprised were you that Gavin Williams was in this game to finish it off?
3: I mean, nothing surprises me at this point with this group. Obviously, with the game on the line, we got Cade Smith and Gavin Williams at the end. You're feeling pretty good, and obviously that was a big win, and got another one to go.
2: Let's go back to you entering the game with that homer. It looked like a mistake pitch that hung up there a little bit, and you took care of it.
3: Yeah, I mean, was able to get into a good count, got a heater, took a good swing on it. Happy it went over.
2: I wonder if the next inning at bat was even more impressive for yourself, taking that curveball the opposite way.
3: I like homers. Homers are cooler. Homers are way cooler. But yeah, we'll take the RBI single too.
2: How about this team to come in here after losing two at home and steal two on the road? What a wild series. How can you put it into words?
3: Yeah, I mean, it's been probably not exactly how we drew it up, but we got a game five in Cleveland, which is awesome. And I mean, this crowd in Chicago was awesome. This atmosphere was awesome. And playoff baseball is pretty cool.
2: Patrick, congrats to you Saturday.
3: Thank you.
0: All right, so next up, that winner-take-all game five as the series shifts back to Cleveland. The road team has won the first four games of the best-of-five series for the first time since the 2015 ALDS first pitch Saturday night, 8 Eastern. And while the Guardians live to fight another day, in the Bronx, not so much.
4: Baker's set. Here's the pitch. A swing and a miss. Strike three. The ball game is over. And for the third time ever, the Tampa Bay Rays are headed to the American League Championship Series. A three-game sweep over the New York Yankees.
5: For the 17th consecutive season, the New York Yankees season ended short of the ultimate goal of winning a World Series. The most recent postseason failure, a sweep at the hands of the Tampa Bay Rays, a series in which the Yankees never led. It was just the third playoff series in franchise history where that happened. New York designated hitter Ben Rice.
6: They outplayed us, plain and simple. Outpitched us, outhit us. It's really that simple.
5: The 17 seasons without a championship is the second longest drought in Yankees history. The only longer stretch without a title was the team's first 20 years of existence from 1903 to 1922. Yankees ace Cam Schlittler.
7: We didn't meet the expectations of the fans and this organization, and there's a certain standard of being a Yankee, and we didn't fulfill that. Again, we have all the pieces to succeed and win a championship, but at the end of the day,

0: That's how we did this series.
1: The Bronx Bombers have now gone 13 straight playoff appearances without a World Series title. Tied for the fourth longest streak in postseason history. Yankees manager Aaron Boone on what's gone wrong in October for his team in recent years.
2: Yeah, every year's different. 22, where I felt like we were really a really great team, but then in August, we lost 3-4 like integral pieces to our team and kind of went into the postseason not the same. 24, we get to the World Series and fall short. Last year, I felt like we were really good at the end and really complete at the end, only to go home. This year, you know, we're missing a couple of key guys, including Aaron. But we also did that all year, and it doesn't mean you can't go win.
1: Since taking over in the Bronx in 2018, Boone has led the Yankees to the second-best regular season winning percentage in baseball. However, the team is 27-30 in the postseason. New York captain Aaron Judge on whether Boone is the right leader for this team.
3: Yeah, he's our manager. He's running this ship. He puts us in the right position to go out there and succeed, you know, especially a season like this where, you know, I'm banged up missing 100 games, you know, for him to manage it the way he did and, you know, put us in the best position to get into the postseason and get an opportunity to win a World Series. Yeah, he's definitely on our back and is a guy.
1: Boone's 8 postseason appearances are tied for the most without a World Series title by a manager in Major League history. And of 8 managers in Yankees history to coach at least 8 years with the team, he's the only one to not win a championship. Judge on what the franchise needs to do to once again meet expectations in the Bronx.
3: We're the Yankees. I feel like they should go all in and do what they need to do and find if we got holes, if it's finding certain players or personnel, whatever we need, you got to go out there and get it. You know, that's why I signed back here to play with the Yankees is to fight for a championship every single year and to go all in.
4: Yankees swung the bats well all season. They had 12 hits total, though, in a 3-game series with Tampa. A lot of noise on Thursday about possible changes coming in New York. At least one person says maybe not yet. Maybe Boone and Cashman get one more. Our Buster Olney on Get Up.
5: I think he's going to be back. Brian Cashman's the general manager. His contract is up in the next month. I think they'll renegotiate a deal there. He and Aaron Boone are really close. The only question is whether or not Hal Steinbrenner steps in and said, look, we have to make a change. I don't think that'll happen.
4: So we'll wait and see on any decisions in the Bronx. For now, the Yankees are out, and they'll turn their attention to the 27 season. And a reminder, the MLB postseason is on ESPN Radio. Catch all the action right here and on the ESPN app presented by Gusto. And up next, big news for the Broncos. 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
6: 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South Carolina marches into Gainesville looking to pull off a statement upset against the 4-1 16th ranked Florida Gators. 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
4: 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Chris Burnett with you here on SportsCenter All Night. Big news in Denver on Thursday. Broncos making some changes. 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
17: The Denver Broncos also are going to have a change in the way they approach their offense. Sean Payton is going to get more involved in play calling and take a more collaborative approach, pairing with offensive coordinator Davis Webb. The two men met Monday. They've been meeting this week. Webb was calling the plays at practice yesterday, at least calling them in to the quarterback, Bo Nix. So it's a little fuzzy exactly how this is going to work. But the bottom line is this. The Broncos head coach Sean Payton is going to be more heavily involved in how this offense is called Sunday in Los Angeles against the Chargers.
4: And that could be the right thing at the right time for the Broncos. Denver, a pedestrian 2-2 to start the season, averaging just 280 yards per game offensively. That's good for 27th in the league. And as for the biggest issues with play calling, head coach Sean Payton.
18: There'd be too many things just to list, you know, the base, like we know we have to improve our balance and running the football. There's a handful of things. And then, you know, the hard thing when you are not the head coach is certainly there are things that you want to feel like are cleared, where when you're calling them as the head coach, you're in your mind prepared to say, hey, I don't have to run it by anyone. So it's changing things up and really trying to reduce some of the calories to get back to doing some things really well, and that's going to be the focus.
4: Clearly some things not to the head man's liking. Few have been better with the play sheet in their hand than Sean Payton, and his team needs him. Broncos 0-2 on the road this year at the Chargers on Sunday in L.A. And back east, rough start for Philadelphia. Eagles also 2-2, but the frustrations boiled over for all to see in Sunday's loss to the Rams. Eagles blew a 20-10 halftime lead that included a hot mic outburst from Jalen Hurts on the sideline. So what do we make of this? And Hurts, Mike Golic on the Golics.
19: Can you rely on him in a shootout where you basically have to throw the ball all the time? Probably not as much. He needs to be more in a balanced offense, but when he's had a chance to show out a couple of Super Bowls, he was the best player. Even in the loss to Kansas City, he was the best player on the field. You know, he can take over a game with his legs and arm combined. But, you know, he's one that does need the team around him. Like I said, they've had the best O-line in the league for a couple of years when Jason Kelsey was on the team, and obviously Lane Johnson was still playing, and they had a really good defense. So it was kind of more a team effort, but we know we separate the quarterback out of that when it starts to get picked apart.
4: Well, they're picking him apart. Eagles, they're bottom 10 in points per game, total yards per game, yards per play, passing yards per game, and sacks allowed. Head coach Nick Sirianni and the Eagles are back at it in London this weekend. They'll face the Jaguars on Sunday at 9:30 a.m. Eastern Time. 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
21: 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What more could you want?
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23: No one's talking about Georgia. Well, they're going to start talking about them now.
24: Just classics. Like, it's game after game. What's on the line? It lives up to the hype all the time.
4: Every year you get one on the calendar, you circle the second the schedule comes out. Well, this is it. These two have played 76 times and both teams 5-0 or better for just the second time ever in the series and the first since 1942. Dogs haven't won in Tuscaloosa since overtime in 2007. They got the head man to do it despite the record against his old team. Kirby Smart knows that building better than anyone. It's where he learned to be who he is today from the GOAT. Lewis Riddick with more on First Take.
25: 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I trust Gunnar Stockton. I trust Kirby Smart. Kirby Smart is the closest thing that we've ever seen to Nick Saban.
26: He's also 2-7 against Alabama.
25: That's true. But you know what? I don't go on past history. Defensively, they hunt. They just hunt, man, and they hunt and they hunt. And Kirby Smart, if you sit and talk to this dude, he right now, he is the standard. I love Keelan Russell. I trust Gunnar Stockton because he has been in these big games.
4: Kirby and the Bulldogs will need that mentality. Dogs giving up 13 points per game defensively. Alabama scoring almost 50 themselves on offense. The weather could be a factor in this one. We're watching it. Dogs tied 7:30 Eastern Saturday night on ABC. And then heading north, Maryland will make the trip to Columbus, Ohio on Saturday to face the Buckeyes. Jeremiah Smith's already the best wide receiver to ever play for Ohio State. He's working his way up the Big Ten boards as well and the NFL draft boards. Here's ESPN NFL draft analyst Mel Kiper Jr.
27: Right now, you're talking about number one player and everybody else because there's nobody at any other position. Leonard Moore, cornerback Notre Dame, is right there. Colin Simmons has been an outstanding pass rusher this year at Texas, but it is Jeremiah Smith. And then a big gap down. If you do a rating, he'd be my 9-9. That was my highest grade ever gave a player. It was a 9-9. It was Sean Elway. He would be that 9-9 guy, and everybody else would be in that 9-7, 9-6 range.
4: And when we come back, we are heading to the south side of Chicago. SportsCenter All Night continues in a moment. 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
4: Las Vegas Aces center Asia Wilson won a record fifth WNBA Most Valuable Player Award for the 2026 season, becoming the first player in league history to win three straight MVPs. The Tampa Bay Buccaneers beat the Dallas Cowboys 24-16 on Thursday night for their first win of the season. Running back Bucky Irving ran for a career-high 165 yards, including a 72-yard run to set up the touchdown that put Tampa Bay ahead for good while scoring twice himself. And the Cleveland Guardians used a six-run, sixth inning to rally past the Chicago White Sox to force a decisive Game 5 in Cleveland on Saturday with the ALCS on the line.
11: Runners at the corners, two down. The pitch from Williams, and the curve is looped into shallow left, charging in as Kwan on the run reaches out, and he makes the catch, and the Guardians walk the tightrope in the ninth inning, and the Cleveland Guardians win Game 4. They force a winner-take-all Game 5 Saturday night in Cleveland.
4: You heard it right here on ESPN Radio. Chris Burnett with you on SportsCenter All Night. Roxy Bernstein and Greg Olson had the call for Game 4. Let's head to Chicago now to check in with the guys. Take it away, Roxy.
11: Well, Chris, a wild Game 4. The Guardians got down early. Their backs are against the wall. It was a must-win for Cleveland. They responded as the Guardians scored three in the fifth inning, then sent 10 to the plate, scoring six in the top of the sixth, and hold off the White Sox, win the ball game 9-5, and now we're going back to Cleveland for a winner-take-all Game 5 Saturday night.
12: Well, this was the offense that we expected to see. We did not see it all in Cleveland, and the offense woke up both times, trailing here in Chicago down to their elimination game, and they just found a way. And it came down to Joe Adell giving him a spark in Game 2, and then Jose Ramirez has really taken over these last two games.
11: Long two-run homer in the top of the fifth inning. And also Patrick Bailey, who didn't start the game, but Bailey with a pinch-hit homer. That's what got the offense going, and it took eight Cleveland pitchers. Parker Messick started, lasted just two and a third innings. Eric Sobrowski gets the win, but it's the postseason. And Gavin Williams, who had never pitched in relief in his entire major league career, regular or postseason, comes in to get the final three outs.
12: Yeah, I mean, the White Sox get Cade Smith out of the game with a long Vargas home run and Amir Akami walk, and you're going, uh-oh, you know what? This is going to get interesting. They bring in a guy who's got almost as good a stuff as Cade Smith and Gavin Williams. And after giving up the single, he settled in, got a big punch out, and found a way to get out of the jam.
11: What are you looking forward to in Game 5?
12: I really am just going to go, who's going to step up? Every game, it's been somebody stepping up. The White Sox shouldn't have won two games in Cleveland. Cleveland shouldn't have won two games here. Jose Ramirez, as I said, one of the best players in the world, has shown up here in Chicago. Can he continue what he's done and take over the game in Cleveland?
11: So the Guardians in a must win. Get it done and force the Game 5 Saturday night in Cleveland. Once again, our final in Game 4 was the Guardians 9, the White Sox 5. For Greg Olson, Roxy Bernstein right here on your home for every pitch of the postseason, Major League Baseball on ESPN Radio and the ESPN app, as we go back to Chris Burnett in the studio.
4: Thanks, guys. Great job out there tonight. We'll see you Saturday night in Cleveland. 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
14: Extraordinarily disappointed. We really do need to get it done. It was a tough loss for us.
15: This is a complete disaster. You assume Dak Prescott can put points on the board, and it simply doesn't happen.
16: National Football League's going to come down to the fourth quarter. We had a chance to still get back in and try to win the game, and we came up short.
17: A winless team comes into your home stadium. Yeah, we're supposed to win that. It sucks, and right up there close to embarrassing.
4: Thursday night football in Dallas. The story of the night, though, belonged to Tampa's undrafted rookie quarterback, Jalen Daniels. He finished 19-25, 189 passing yards, a passing touchdown, added 23 rushing yards on the ground, and got his first career win. The Buccaneers got their first win of the season while rushing for 241 yards. It wasn't the worst night from Dak Prescott. He finished 24-42, more than 300 yards passing, a passing touchdown, but he did have a pair of interceptions, and he threw an interception on the final offensive drive. It was 2nd-and-1 from the Buccaneers 24, and that just won't get it done. Here's Dak after the game.
17: It's a loss we're supposed to have, definitely supposed to have. It's to use the word embarrassing. It's tough. I feel like I'm discrediting the NFL if I use that, and particularly the Tampa Bay Bucks and a great Todd Bowles coach and defensive coach team. Guy's been a winning coach for a long time, and whether he's been a head coach or a defensive coordinator, and that's the plan, and what they did tonight is the reason for that. And so to say embarrassing, I think I'd be discrediting them. But we're definitely supposed to win this game. This is a game, you know, that was a game we're supposed to have on paper, or whichever way you want to look at it. And I think Shotty said it best in the locker room. In this league, you've got to win the games you're supposed to win. And when a winless team comes into your home stadium on a Thursday night primetime game, yeah, we're supposed to win that. And so it sucks, and right up there close to embarrassing, but I don't know if I would say that.
4: So just not a good scene in Dallas tonight. ESPN NFL analyst Kevin Clark on SportsCenter.
15: If you lose your get-right game, you're the get-right game. And that's something nobody in Dallas wants to hear right now, but this is a sloppy football team. They missed 14 tackles before a late run there when they were trying to get back in the game. Dak Prescott was 2 of 12 against that Tampa Bay blitz. The offensive line didn't hold up. They seemed confused. Obviously, CeeDee Lamb's injury had something to do with that, but this was a sloppy football team. They couldn't tackle in space. Bucky Irving, when he was out there, was running wild. This was a complete disaster in all three phases. I mean, talk about special teams with the fumble there. So this was as disastrous as it gets. And this is, I believed, and frankly, both these teams coming into this season. But after what I saw from Tampa Bay for the first month of the season, I'd written Tampa Bay off. I'd written Todd Bowles off. I'd written this defense off. And all of a sudden, the Cowboys solve all of your problems because you go and play them and you show how bad they are. So this is a complete disaster for everybody, frankly. At home, primetime, you assume Dak Prescott can put points on the board against a defense that's just been stuck in the mud, and it simply doesn't happen.
4: And it didn't stop there. Clark with more.
15: This is an identity loss. And one thing about the Cowboys is you always thought they were going to be able to score points. Well, we didn't see that tonight. So the defense that all offseason always said was they had to be average. By the way, they're not average. But we thought they could win a game where they give up 24 points to the Tampa Bay Buccaneers, who've been sloppy the first month of the season. We thought that there were a lot of knowns here that are simply not happening. And so I think that's the most disappointing thing for Jerry Jones, is he thought he had a team that could put up a bunch of points, could win a game like this. And it was simply too many mistakes. mistakes. The Cowboys defense is not getting better. In fact, they're finding different ways to lose. I mean, in the first week of the season, it was soft coverage. They were giving up all those third downs. This week, it was missed tackles and letting Bucky Irving run wild. So unfortunately, instead of getting better, we're finding new holes every single week. And that is extremely worrying if you're in Dallas.
4: And it's about to be a long 10 days for the Cowboys. Both teams with 10 days rest, actually. Dallas travels to face the Packers Sunday, October 18th, and the Bucs host the Steelers the same day. In New England, Patriots are feeling good about themselves after coming up with a big win against Buffalo on Sunday in Orchard Park. A lot of folks didn't see that one coming. Bills wrap up a three-game homestand with a sour taste in their mouths, and that's despite Pat's QB Drake May throwing two interceptions. He also added three touchdowns in the air to make up for it, one of them in the fourth quarter to wide receiver Efton Chisholm, who spoke with Christine Lisi on making the one-handed grab that won the game.
18: With everything that was going on, you know, difficulty or not, just Drake gave me an opportunity, and, you know, trying to take advantage of every opportunity I get out there, you know. You don't know how many you get in the National Football League, so I'm just glad that he believed in me and he gave me that opportunity.
4: And what about the vibes in the locker room this week after getting the win? Chisholm with more.
18: Yeah, I think, you know, in the National Football League, every week is a big week, and it's hard to win in the National Football League, and we know that. And, you know, obviously, you know, we got tremendous respect for that opponent and, you know, how good they are and what they do. But we know that every week we're going to have to bring it no matter who we're playing or what their record is, because we know that everyone in this league is capable of beating anyone.
4: Yeah, hard to win is right. Buffalo usually pretty good at it too, though. Was the hype wrong? Andrew Hawkins shared his feelings on GetUp.
19: It seems a little fuzzy in the light, to be honest with you, Greeny. And I think we have been overestimating the Bills just a tad, because to your point about their first game coming against a winless Texans defense that is so bad, the head coach is now taking over play calling in week 5. We've seen how bad the Lions secondary specifically on their defense has been. And those were the two games where the Bills looked otherworldly. In the last two games after that, the Chargers and the Patriots, 4 turnovers from Josh Allen.
20: Yep.
19: The offense has looked a little disjointed. The defense hasn't looked great. And then they give up a very important division game at home against the Patriots with that team on the ropes. It is something that we should be questioning at this point in the season.
4: Buffalo will not get a ton of time to figure it out. Bills travel to L.A. to face the Rams on Monday Night Football. Kickoff set for 8:15 Eastern on ABC. And tune in Sunday as the Patriots host the Las Vegas Raiders. 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It's award season in the WNBA. And as we said a minute ago, your 2026 MVP goes to Aces forward Asia Wilson. 3 straight for the Aces star. And Wilson kept it real, speaking from the heart on Thursday when accepting the award.
21: Each one of these have not been taken lightly in my heart. They've always been so special. But this one here, I don't know, I cried a little bit harder. You know, this one here is just a little bit different. And whatever that may look like or whatever that may feel, my 5th one, I think, is the one that's just, you know, when you dream as a young girl, you dream so big and you write your goals out and you just never imagine that you were able to just check them off. And when you're able to check them off, small wins, big wins, it truly means a lot. And so I think that's why I cried a little bit harder on this one, because 15-year-old Aisha wasn't sitting up here dreaming about being a 5-time MVP. She wasn't dreaming about being a 3-time champion. She was dreaming about surviving this world. And so for me to sit up here surrounded by these trophies and to be able to play the game of basketball every single day, it just means a little bit more to me, and it's something that I won't take for granted.
4: Well said, and so much truth there. You can't help but be happy for her and to see the award stay in Las Vegas. Ace is currently in a battle, though, to keep their season alive. They'll host the Valkyries in Game 3 later tonight in the WNBA semifinals. Golden State leads that series 2-0. SportsCenter All Night, ESPN Radio, more pucks and skates. Canucks, Hurricanes. Hurricanes are 4-0 in their last 4 games against the Canucks, dating back to October of 24. We'll pick it up in the third period, all Carolina.
22: Here's a chance for Carolina. They score! And here come the Hats! Logan Stankoven's first career hat trick. He kicks the extra point, 7-1 Carolina.
23: Can you script it any better that this find of finds in Logan Stankoven, that his first NHL hat trick is also his 100th NHL point?
4: 99.9 The Fan, and it doesn't stop there. Stankoven's hat trick, also the fourth in franchise history with an even strength power play and shorthanded goal in a game. Hurricanes with a big win, 7-2, third straight win after starting the season 0-1-1. For the Canucks, they've allowed 25 goals in five games this season. They're 2-3. It's the second most goals allowed in the first five games of a season in franchise history. Predators, Canadians. Predators haven't been good in this series. Currently on a five-game winless streak, 0-3-2 against Montreal, their longest such streak in series history. We pick it up in the third period, game tied 2-2.
0: Stamkos left wing, Marchessault left goal line, back to Stamkos. Looking over his options, halfway through the power play. Josi one-timer, tipped in! Brad score! A Roman Josi rocket, tipped in by Ryan O'Reilly! 3-2 Predators, 3:16 left in the third.
4: 102.5 The Game. Nashville tacks on two more for insurance in the third and wins it 5-2. The Predators had five unanswered goals after trailing 2-0. It's their second comeback win this season and first multi-goal comeback win this year. They had five last season. The Canadians, the loss snaps a five-game win streak against the Predators, and again, that was the longest in series history. Flyers, Senators, Flyers on a four-game winless streak, tied for the third longest streak to start a season in franchise history. The Senators, five straight wins against the Flyers dating back to two seasons ago, and that's their longest in series history. In the third period,
1: here's Yakimchuk. Turns, gets it back. His shot scores! Yakimchuk hammers it! Bombs away. And that's as simple as it gets, folks.
4: TSN 1200 and 2-1 is the final. The Senators get the win. And we got more pucks when we return. SportsCenter All Night continues soon. It's ESPN Radio.
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1: Snooze off. 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The early bird special is on as Jalen Hurts and the Eagles fly in to take on Trevor Lawrence and the Jaguars in the London game. Then it's all eyes on Monday night football in L.A. Josh Allen and the Bills take on Matthew Stafford and the Rams. 2 days, two star-studded matchups. 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Eagles-Jaguars Sunday at 9:30 a.m. Eastern on NFL Network and Bills-Rams Monday at 8 p.m. Eastern on ABC, ESPN, also on the ESPN app.
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16: It was a good night to be a Tampa Bay fan, and that's exactly where we'll start. The Lightning's John Carlson bagged a pair of goals to help seal the win against the Wild. 102.5 The Bone with the call.
18: The point, Carlson. Across to the right point, Gensel. Down low, Kucherov, right corner. Kucherov holds. High slide, Carlson! Score! John Carlson!
16: Power
18: his second
16: play.
18: Goal tonight. The Lightning's first power play goal this year. It's 3-1 Lightning.
8: Number 4.
16: The Predators were down 2-0 to Montreal before rattling off 5 unanswered goals. Ryan O'Reilly with the deciding goal on 103.5 The Game.
7: Stamkos left wing. Marchessault left goal line. Back to Stamkos. Looking over his options. Halfway through the power play. Yossi one-timer. Tipped in! Brad score! A Roman Yossi rocket. Tipped in by Ryan.
10: Nathan O'Reilly. 3-2 Predators. 3:16 left in the third.
15: Number three.
16: Logan Stankoven made sure the Hurricanes fans had plenty to cheer about, registering his first career hat trick and 100th career point in their 7-2 win. The call on 99.9 The Fan.
4: Here's a chance for Carolina. They score! And here come the Hats! Logan Stankoven's first career hat trick. He kicks the extra point, 7-1 Carolina.
19: Can you script it any better that this find of finds in Logan Stankoven, that his first NHL hat trick is also his 100th NHL point?
15: Number two.
16: The Guardians were staring down elimination before exploding for a sixth spot in the sixth inning. Joe Adell had the big blow to cap the scoring off right here on ESPN Radio.
4: Infield in, Adell the ninth batter of the inning. And he goes the other way. Pushes one to right for a single. Here comes Kwan. Ramirez right behind him. He scores. The throw is offline for Braden Montgomery. DeLauder stops at second base, and Joe Adell, a two-run single to right, and the Guardians have blown this game open. 9-4 Cleveland.
15: Number one.
16: And finally, the winless Bucks came into Jerry's World and stunned Dak Prescott and company thanks to some timely scoring and clutch turnovers. The final blow on 98 Rock.
7: Snap to Prescott with under a minute and a half to go. Prescott in the pocket, fires downfield, busted up into the air, picked off by Alex Hansen. Zalone with 1:16 to go. Tampa Bay with an 8-point lead, and Alex Anzalone dives for the football and holds it in to force a third turnover today against the Cowboys.
16: And the story there was undrafted rookie QB Jalen Daniels going into Dallas and getting his first career win in the NFL. That is Tampa's first win of the season as well. SportsCenter All Night, ESPN Radio, back to the ice. Mammoth Bruins. Bruins won their first two games of the season, then consecutive losses by three goals. We'll jump to the second period here. Boston out in front.
18: Back up top for Hampus. Backing toward the far side. Gives over there to Geeky. Now to Pasternak. Score! One-timer by Pasternak. He's got two. Both on the power play. It's 4-0.
16: 98.5, the Sports Hub. Pasternak, his ninth game with two power play goals, 422 goals. Ties Brad Marchand for fourth most in franchise history. Also had two assists. The Bruins are back in the win column. They take this one 6-1. Stars, Sabres, Buffalo enters the matchup 2-1 after a pair of comeback wins on home ice. Trying to make it three straight in the second. Dallas up 1-0.
18: Harley, back for Steele. Low shot, score!
4: It somehow squeezed through Luukkonen, and Steele's shot finds the back of the net. The Stars with a 2-0 lead.
16: 96.7 FM, the ticket. The Stars tack on two more and blank the Sabres 4-0. The Sabres are shut out for the first time since November 28th of 2025. They'd scored in a goal in 61 straight games. Blackhawks, Islanders. Blackhawks still trying to get their first win on the road this season. They enter this one 0-3, and we're in the first.
7: Islanders hoping to get a quick goal here. Head into the room with the lead. Off the faceoff, Schaefer with a shot. Blocked out, rebound, they score! And that's three for Bo Horvat. Three power play goals on this season. He scored in three consecutive games, and the Islanders take a 1-0 lead.
16: Islanders Radio Network, the first of two goals for Horvat. His three-game goal streak matches the second longest of his career. He only has one four-game goal streak back in 2022, and the Islanders beat the Blackhawks 4-1. The Sharks beat the Blues 3-2. The Lightning beat the Wild 3-2 as well. The Avalanche beat the Flames 7-3, and the Golden Knights beat the Maple Leafs 4-3 in overtime. We brought you the latest on Georgia-Alabama. Another highly anticipated showdown Saturday is the Red River Rivalry at the Texas State Fair. Kickoff set for 3:30 Eastern on ABC. And tune in for college football action as Florida hosts South Carolina. 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Coming up next with more is Unsportsmanlike with Evan, Canty, and Michelle. 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
0: When you say, can the Cowboys defense stop anybody? Is there anybody to stop on the Tampa offense right now?
2: Daniels drops back to the 13, throws it to Bucky on the right side, reaches the ball to the right pylon. Touchdown, Tampa Bay!
3: Well, listen, it's a rookie quarterback on a short week in his second start. If they can't stop these people, then they're going to have some problems for the rest of the way.
2: Daniels takes a snap. They'll hand it. Coming near side, Abuka on the jet sweep. Jumps into the end zone. Touchdown, Tampa Bay!
3: If you're Christian Parker, in no way, shape, or form can you go out there and let your defense embarrass you tonight against these people.
2: Hand off Irving. Dashes behind the left side of the line and powers his way into the blue end zone.
0: So what is everybody rooting for tonight? Obviously, Tampa to win to create drama and chaos tomorrow.
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0: 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The winless, previously winless, Tampa Bay Buccaneers beat the Dallas Cowboys in Dallas 24-16 behind undrafted rookie free agent Jalen Daniels at the quarterback position and Bucky Irving in Texas with a huge game, 165 yards, 241 yards allowed by that Dallas Cowboys defense on the ground. Along with Michelle Smallman, Chris Canty, Evan Cohen with you. Good morning, everybody. How are we doing today?
3: We called it. Dallas Cowboys on upset alert. We called it. Mm. We knew it was going to happen, didn't we?
0: You talk now, Smalls. You're just shaking your head.
4: I'm mad at myself that I took them off the untrustables list.
3: Yeah.
4: We have seen this coming from them. They've been up and down all season. We had questions about them. Why do we continue to believe in the hype that year after year surrounds the Dallas Cowboys?
0: Why the big head shake, though? What are you most... like? Because we go to you just now, 2 seconds ago, and you're just shaking your head with the level of disgust. For anyone who doesn't know, Michelle is a Packers fan, not a Cowboys fan. Why already, a minute in, the big head shake?
4: Because there are certain things year after year that remain the same. And not being able to trust the Dallas Cowboys after they try and sell you that they're different, that this season is going to be different, is one of them. And I don't know why even for a second I fall for it. Because I didn't want to buy into this hype. When they're talking about we're going to be in L.A. for the Super Bowl, book it. We're going to be Gotti, the greatest offense there is. Watch out. There's nothing more dangerous than an old man with money. I even was, as the biggest detractor of them on this set, for a second was like, oh, look at the way that the NFC East has fallen. The Dallas Cowboys could cruise to a division championship. And then a game like this happens where you're like, why for 1 second did I ever think it was going to be different?
0: I'm a little bit perturbed by a statement you just made. I'd like to fight you off. When you said the biggest detractor of the Cowboys, I went nuts last year and everybody fought me off on the idea of like, wait, why are we crowning Brian Schottenheimer and the Cowboys? They won 7 games. Why do we think they can go from 7 to the Super Bowl? There's somewhere in between. We are now bickering between the three of us as to who is the biggest detractor of the Cowboys amongst the three of us. There is a lot to get to with this. The word embarrassing is going to come up over and over and over again today, not just because of our analysis, but also because of a stadium worker screaming that at Dak on his way out of the game. But CC, 24-16, that was the score. How did the Buccaneers get this done? From an X's and O's perspective, before we get to the big picture on the drama around the Cowboys, how did Tampa get this done?
3: Well, let me say this. The Dallas Cowboys had their chances in the end of that game. In the fourth quarter, Dak Prescott and that offense was able to get it going. Dak Prescott, fourth quarter against the blitz, was 7-7, 104 yards, with a 118.8 passer rating. He was phenomenal against the blitz in the fourth quarter. The problem was the first three quarters against the blitz. He was 2 of 13, 31 yards, and 39.6 passer rating. It took him too long to figure out exactly what Ty Bowles was doing. And credit to that Bucs defensive staff, because they did a great job of mixing up the pressures. Dak said it in the postgame. They rarely saw the same look. And if they did, it was because the Cowboys didn't find a way to be able to stop the pressure. Right? They had a lot of guys in Dak Prescott's face, even though the sack numbers weren't there for the Bucs. They were able to pressure him. They were able to get him off his spot. And the Dallas Cowboys offense just wasn't able to adjust. Todd Bowles blitzed Dak Prescott on 20 dropbacks. He had perfect balance in terms of the types of pressures that he was calling. He had 10 man pressures and 10 zone pressures in 20 total blitzes. That is masterclass in terms of a defensive play caller finding a way to keep an offense off balance. And then defensively, the Dallas Cowboys, they have communication issues. But the bigger problem that Christian Parker is facing is effort. If you look at all of those Bucs runs, the explosive runs that they had last night, it wasn't just breakdowns in terms of the X's and O's and support and not setting an edge. It was guys not hustling to the football. Coming out of halftime when Bucky Irvin rips off a 70-yard run, go back and look at the tape. Kenny Clark is loafing. Same thing with Rashawn Gary. Donovan Ezeraku looks like he's doing the tango with Tristan Wirfs going backwards, spinning in all kinds of mess. There are guys there at the point of attack that are unblocked, that don't make the play, that miss tackles. How do you explain that, though? Well, either you're coaching it or you're letting it happen. I put it on coaching. That's the only thing that it comes down to for me. If your coaches are condoning that type of play, that type of effort, then you're lost as a defense.
0: Yeah, I'm watching this back. I'm watching this back. Deron Bland, definitively effort on this play. The rest of them, on the play you're talking about, yeah, they're falling all over each other.
3: There are guys, they're unblocked. There are two linebackers for the Dallas Cowboys that tackle each other.
0: That's not a good thing, you're saying?
3: No, it's not a good thing. But again, this all falls at the feet of the head coach and the coordinator. And it's up to them to fix it. And so far, they haven't been able to get it done. They've played 5 games. In 4 of those games, those offenses set season highs in terms of yardage totals. You are the get-right game for everybody in the National Football League. For every offense that is struggling to find their footing, they can't wait to play the Dallas Cowboys. They are circling it on their schedule. And for all of the excuse-making that everybody will come up with, Cowboys, 3 games in 11 days, one of them being an international series down in Brazil. Okay, yeah, whatever. You had a undrafted rookie quarterback in his second career start on the road on a short week, and you couldn't find a way to get that done. That is a historically bad loss for the Dallas Cowboys. So when you say people are going to float out the term embarrassing, yeah, it was embarrassing. I don't give a damn that the other guys get paid too. Jalen Daniels is an inexperienced quarterback that was undrafted. And I get it, how you come into the league is how you come into the league. But he doesn't have a lot of experience.
0: Right.
3: And he looked like a seasoned vet out there. The Tampa Bay Buccaneers held the ball for damn near 40 minutes. If you're Christian Parker, you let that happen. You let that happen. I couldn't believe this stat when I saw it, Ev Smalls, but this is wild. Jalen Daniels is the first undrafted rookie quarterback to lead a winless team to a win in the common draft era. The first one. Ain't never happened before. Historically bad for the Dallas Cowboys.
4: How about them Cowboys?
3: Cowboys hadn't lost to a team 0-4 or worse at home since 1975. That's 50 years ago. So when there's an employee for the Cowboys,

0: On CC's on this, I said a stadium employee. It was a third-party contracted personal driver that was in the bottom part, the like basement area of the stadium by the locker room. That I guess said.
1: Well, that's where the parking lot is.
0: Yeah. So okay. So then that person said it was embarrassed. There's video of Dak kind of looking at the person, staring them down. Then Dak talked to a security person that he was walking with, who then went to try to find the person. I don't know what you're gonna do to a person to say embarrassed. Like it's their right to say that. But you reference the owner of the team. Jerry Jones, here's what he had to say post-game.
2: Extraordinarily disappointed. You really do need to get it done when it's there to take. And they basically were very physical. I thought both their fronts was really surprised at how well they ran the ball, how they ran it between the tackles. That was surprising. And we thought if they were going to run it, they'd do it outside. And thought we'd put it on the quarterback's shoulders, their staff, their quarterback, all their players. Got a great victory here tonight. And it was a tough loss for us.
0: Something's got to change, you said, in Dallas. They have 10 days. 10 days now. Christian Parker, Smalls, I want to say, I could be wrong, he was on one of your power rankings, all the small things, something going into the season as like one of the hot names around the NFL as a defensive coordinator.
3: X-Factors, I think it was.
0: X-Factors, thank you. CeCe's already putting his job in question.
3: Could be an X-Factor, could be positive or negative.
0: That is true.
3: And by the way, you said this Dallas Cowboys defense is a get-right game for teams, they circling it? Good, because they have the Packers next.
1: There you go.
3: Glad. Well, good timing.
0: By the way, it is interesting what you're saying, because the Packers this week have the Bears without Caleb. The two of the guys that CeCe mentioned that were effortless last night are Packers guys, Kenny Clark and Rashawn Gary, who they got rid of.
3: Yeah, that's right.
0: And now Micah's probably not going to play in that game. But we got to dive deeper into this embarrassing thing. Because I don't know how they're going to fight off the idea that this is, whether it's a driver, whether it's Chris Canty, whether it's a player, how can you lose at home to a winless team and not say that you're embarrassed by that?
3: With a backup quarterback. A winless team with a
0: undrafted rookie free agent backup quarterback. By the way,
3: right?
0: That man is impressive.
3: You liked him for a long time.
0: Jalen Daniels, hire him. Like CEOs of Fortune 500 companies are looking at that guy and say, bring him in the moment he retires. He's impressive. We will get to all that because the embarrassing part of this. I mean, does anyone think that wasn't embarrassing? 888-SAY-ESPN, 888-729-3776. Was that an embarrassing loss last night for the Cowboys? We'll hear from you. We'll hear from Dak. We'll hear from Brian Schottenheimer. All coming up. We're on Sportsmanlike, presented by Progressive Insurance.
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24: National Football League's going to come down to the fourth quarter. 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
26: 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Backup quarterbacks in the year in the NFL are now 8-4. 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Congratulations to the Guardians. Gardos over the White Sox last night, 9-5. That'll force a game number 5. An elimination game both ways, obviously. Do or die. Game 5 Saturday, 8 p.m. Eastern time. Guardians had 6 runs in the 6th. Jose Ramirez, one of 2 players of the home run for the Guardians. And Gavin Williams, who's a starter, has never come out of relief, was a reliever last night for the Guardians in their win against the White Sox. The road team's doing unbelievably well in this series, so we will see what happens in a game number 5, heard right here on ESPN Radio on Saturday night, 8 p.m. Eastern start. Okay, so the embarrassing thing. So this is where this becomes the storyline today. What happened, Todd Archer, ESPN.com, is Dak Prescott walked down a long hallway to the locker room after the Cowboys 24-16 loss, the previously winless Tampa Bay Buccaneers. He heard someone yell, "Embarrassing." It was a third-party contractor positioned just outside the player's exit from the AT&T Stadium field. We are showing the video on television right now on ESPN2. I will describe it for the radio audience. Dak then looks over his shoulder like basically, "I'm sorry, what? Who said that?" And was all angry, understandably so, about somebody saying that, of like, "Hey, I thought this was kind of family.
27: Safe space."
26: Safe space. And, well, maybe not. Here is Dak post-game on whether or not he thinks that loss was embarrassing last night.
28: "It's a loss we're supposed to have. Definitely supposed to have. It's to use the word embarrassing, it's tough. I feel like I'm discrediting the NFL if I use that, and particularly the Tampa Bay Bucks and a great Todd Bowles coach and defensive coach team. Guy's been a winning coach for a long time, and whether he's been a head coach or a defensive coordinator, and that's the plan, and what they did tonight is the reason for that. And so to say embarrassing, I think I'd be discrediting them. But we're definitely supposed to win this game. This is a game, you know, that was a game we're supposed to have on paper, or whichever way you want to look at it. And I think Shotty said it best in the locker room. In this league, you've got to win the games you're supposed to win. And when a winless team comes into your home stadium on a Thursday night primetime game, yeah, we're supposed to win that. And so it sucks, and right up there close to embarrassing, but I don't know if I would say that."
13: "No, it's embarrassing. You can go ahead and say it. Just own it. As a player, it's an abomination.
2: That performance was awful. All of the synonyms for bad, you can go ahead and unhurl on the Cowboys today. Because they deserve everything. They deserve all of the criticism. The effort wasn't there. The coaching wasn't there. They got beat from pillar to post. I couldn't believe what I was watching. Coming out of halftime to allow the Buccaneers to set the tone again with that Bucky Irvin run. Abysmal. And then Ibuka with the touchdown run a couple of plays after that. Midway through the third quarter, you finally got them backed up. Your defense is preparing to get a stop. It's third and 21. You give up a completion to Ibuka for a first down. How is that even possible? You go back and look at the tape. The nickel corner and the inside linebacker are jumping routes that are 10 yards short of the sticks. What are you doing? Get your depth. But these are things that a team that's fundamentally sound executes. And the Dallas Cowboys are not that. So, yeah, the players have to own it because they're the ones between the white lines, but the coaches have to own it too. It is embarrassing. And Jerry Jones has invested way too much in this team to have that kind of return. Let's hear from Brian Schottenheimer, and then we're going to hear from you guys at 888-SAY-ESPN as to whether or not this was an embarrassing loss by the Dallas Cowboys. Here's Schottenheimer, his reaction on hearing someone inside the stadium tell Dak that was an embarrassing loss.
8: Motivating. We believe in what we're doing. We believe that we have good players, good coaches, and we believe the solution is in this room, and we're going to get back to work.
2: Small as you're shaking your head.
1: That's the right answer. It should be motivating when people inside your own building are telling you what they just witnessed was embarrassing. You should have the self-awareness to realize that they're right. I know Dak was trying to have a certain level of decorum by praising the opposition there, but have the self-awareness to realize that that was embarrassing for your fan base. We've seen this a couple times so far this season. Tucker Kraft talking about the fans in Green Bay booing them and how he didn't like that. Well, then give them something to cheer about.
2: Yep.
1: Things have turned around with Deshaun Watson, but the way he talked about the fans not treating him well, in his opinion, prior to them winning games. Again, have some self-awareness. This is your paying customer. And with the Dallas Cowboys, it's a little different because you told them the product was going to be better. So yeah, if you set the bar up here, Super Bowl greatest offense there is, and you can't even win a game at home versus a winless Tampa Bay Bucs team with a backup quarterback, you have told us that that's embarrassing. So don't be upset or surprised when people echo that sentiment based on the expectations that you set.
2: Rico in Jacksonville, listening on Sirius XM 80 at 888-SAY-ESPN, was last night an embarrassing loss for the Cowboys.
9: Good morning, everybody. Just want to say thank y'all for taking this call. Evan Campbell. Evan, you're amazing.
2: I am.
9: By the way, so thanks. I'm a Buccaneer fan in Jacksonville, and I'm going to say this. That was embarrassing. I'm trying to get Tom Bowles and Zach Robinson fired, but they're doing that themselves. But the Dallas Cowboys obviously is trying to help us keep them. I mean, we didn't have a sack. I mean, Reuben Bain, where are you? I mean, that's my point. I'm great that we won. Bucky looks amazing. Jalen Daniels, all these versions of Jaden Daniels looks amazing. But, I mean, yeah, that was an embarrassing.
2: That's an interesting angle, and thank you for the call. The Bucks. You're upset that the Bucks won because you're trying to get the head coach in the OC5.
10: Well, but that's an important note to the embarrassing aspect of this. Many people, including us, were wondering and hoping it wasn't because we like Todd Bowles. We think he's a good coach, as Dak pointed out. They had a head coach potentially on the hot seat. Hmm. They showed the offensive coordinator, Zach Robinson, about 100 times last night because 5 OCs in 5 years on the Prime broadcast. They have an undrafted rookie free agent. It's like, I think as the show goes on, we're going to actually find more reasons as to why it was embarrassing. They were playing for their coach's job last night.
2: Yeah, but it wasn't a complicated formula for the Tampa Bay Buccaneers to have success. It's a short week, and you've got an undrafted rookie quarterback in his second start. What do you think the Tampa Bay Bucs are going to do?
10: Run.
2: They're going to run the football, and they're going to have high percentage throws. That's what it was.
10: And creative runs on the Ibuka run.
2: 21 of the 25 drop back attempts by Jalen Daniels were 10 yards or less. 10 yards from the line of scrimmage or less. What did you think they were going to do?
10: 100%.
2: They ran the ball 39 times. And listen, if the Cowboys are going to give up 165 yards before first contact, I'd run it 40 times too. But that's the problem that I have with this. It's not as if you couldn't see it coming. This was the only path for Todd Bowles' team to be able to get out of there with a win. And if you're Brian Schottenheimer, if you're Christian Parker, you know that. As the head coach, as the offensive play caller, and your DC Christian Parker, defensive play caller, you know what they're trying to do. You have to find a way to be able to combat that. That means that your offense, when you get the ball, you've got to capitalize. You've got to score points. On defense, when you have them backed up, when you have those third and longs, you got to find a way to be able to get off the field. When you get in the red zone, you got to anticipate that they're going to be able to try to throw concepts to the flat, and your guys have to be ready to communicate that and pass that off so you don't give the quarterback an easy throw. But guess what? If you make the game easy for a young quarterback, as the game wanes, he's going to get a little more confidence. And that's exactly what you saw. That's when you got Tez Johnson over the top on the post-corner route where Tez Johnson puts Deron Bland in a blender. That's when you saw the 3rd-and-21 pass to Emeka Abuka. Like, those are the types of things that, as a young quarterback settles in and gets comfortable, they start to hit those types of throws. And the Dallas Cowboys only have themselves to blame because they couldn't stop the run, and that's where it starts for any good defense.
10: Well, if the Cowboys fans are embarrassed today, which I think they probably they should go to Lids and buy a really cool Cowboys hat, because at least you'll look good repping the Cowboys, because the players certainly didn't look good last night, but you can, Smalls, with your Lids hat, that's for sure.
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0: 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Confidence is soaring in New England following a huge road win in Buffalo. Now the Patriots face another tough test as Kirk Cousins and the 3-1 Las Vegas Raiders come to town. 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
32: 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I'm from the Loop and I'm proud.
1: 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We're going to put on our thinking caps and drop some knowledge today. Guys, kick it off.
30: Number 5.
1: Checking in at number 5, something that I have learned is that the Dallas Cowboys will always find a way to embarrass the people that believe in them. Anybody that has that off season where they drink the Kool-Aid on the Dallas Cowboys and they say, you know what? I'm buying what Jerry's selling. I think this year is going to be different. Look at the Dallas Cowboys and look at everything they did this offseason. Dak has finished second in MVP voting. I like what, at a time, not last year, of course. I like what Brian Schottenheimer did last year. Look at this offense. And I like what Christian Parker could bring to the table. They're going to find a way to embarrass you. They're talking Gotti. They're talking Super Bowl. I'm talking a yo-yo. A loss, a win, a loss, a win, a loss. I need some motion sickness pills when it comes to the Dallas Cowboys. But they find a way to embarrass the people that believe in them.
10: I'm fighting this one off. You didn't learn that now. You've known that your whole life. This is not new. You're the one who coined the, their kids have had kids since the last time that they won the Super Bowl.
0: Nah, but we thought it might be different this year.
1: We thought it might be different this year.
10: I did not.
0: Okay, that's great for you, but everybody, I'm talking about me, Smalls, people on this show, people on this network, thought it would be different for the Dallas Cowboys. Really smart folks that break the game down as good as anyone. Thought that it could be different based on the talent based on this team.
10: See, sometimes you need the dumb guy to tell you something. The dumb guy gets it right every so often.
0: It's hard to overcome the laundry sometimes. It's hard to overcome.
1: Next one.
30: Number four.
1: Speaking of laundry, the laundry that always has success, the Kansas City Chiefs. Kenneth Walker and the Chiefs are a perfect match. An absolute perfect match. And we can throw Eric Bieniemy in the mix there, too. But the Chiefs look like the Chiefs of old. They're sitting there undefeated to start the season, in large part because of the Kenneth Walker acquisition. You know this guy's a beast. He won Super Bowl MVP. He was able to step in and really turn on the Jets for the Seattle Seahawks, especially when Charbonnet goes down with an injury in the postseason. But he has already run for 537 yards, four touchdowns. He's on pace to rush for 2,282 yards, which would set an NFL record for most yards in a season. He has been ridiculous, and he is perfect for this team.
10: I could not agree more. It's a great one. That means that it's going to be three interesting ones ahead of it. Here's my question back to you on this. Any part of you, considering how important you just laid out that he is, any part of you worried about overusage to make sure he's healthy later in the season? Because to your point, he's never been this level of featured back in the pros.
1: Oh, no. That means I'm going to have to trust Patrick Mahomes?
10: Well, no, but no, that's not what I'm saying. What I'm
1: They're going to have a lesser dose of Kenneth Walker and Eric Bieniemy and Patrick Mahomes is what I'm going to put my stock into.
10: Okay, but that changes the offense, to be fair.
1: It does, but if you're going to change it and you're going to have to rely on different components... It's a pretty good component to rely on.
10: I guess what I'm saying is, it wouldn't surprise me if the Chiefs went out and doubled down on this. We've heard Tony Pollard's name. Like, you would think, well, the Chiefs wouldn't need a running back. Maybe getting another one actually does make some sense.
0: Well, yeah, I think you could always look to add depth at that position. What I will say is this. Kenneth Walker III is averaging 3 yards per carry before first contact. So he's getting through the line of scrimmage essentially untouched. And then once he gets to second and third level defenders, he's got to make a miss. That's why he's at the top of the league with broken tackles. Mm-hmm. He's got 12 broken tackles this season. Mm-hmm. A big part of what makes him special is how he's built, how explosive he is, how powerful he is. But if he doesn't have to shrug off defensive linemen and he's running over linebackers and safeties, I take my chances with him being able to hold up over the course of a 17-game regular season.
1: Next one.
30: Number three.
1: I hate this one, but I have to be fair. Number three is that I've learned that Ben Johnson is going to be a problem for me and for the rest of the NFL for a while. The Chicago Bears opened the season, and Caleb Williams and Ben Johnson and that offense hang 59 points on the Carolina Panthers. 59 points. They lose week two. Caleb gets banged up. You're like, ooh, are the Bears going to come back to earth a little bit? Ben Johnson is proving to us that this Bears team, his Bears team, might be quarterback proof. Think about that for a second. They have won with three different quarterbacks to be sitting there at 3-1 through 4 weeks. He's won with Caleb Williams, he's won with Case Keenum, and he's won with Tyson Bagent. How many other coaches and or franchises would losing a player like Caleb Williams derail? A lot. Not the Chicago Bears. I've learned that Ben Johnson was right to take his time. He was right to tell us how good he was and how good he was going to be as a head coach, because he is every bit what he was selling.
10: The last team off the top of my head that I remember to have like this kind of success with three different quarterbacks was New England. The year that Brady was suspended, when it was Garoppolo, Brissett, and then
0: Tom.
10: I'm not comparing these guys to that, but I'm saying I'm comparing Ben Johnson to his fellow Belichick. North Carolina brethren now, I guess, Bill Belichick. I mean, Smalls, to your point, there's no indication of why he wouldn't be great moving forward. Maybe he won't be, and maybe we'll ultimately get to that point where we have to tear him down because we've built him up. Like, hey, you haven't won yet, Kyle Shanahan style. But I mean,
0: But he has won. He won the division. In year one. He won a playoff game in year one.
10: There's no argument against your take. Even for you as a Packers fan, he's awesome.
0: It feels inevitable with Ben Johnson.
10: Yeah.
0: It's not a matter of if he's going to win a title. It's when he's going to win a title.
10: Brad Stevens? That's like the last guy that comes up, like, I'm just thinking, you know, he won a title as an executive, but it's more of he's like, look how good he is so quickly.
0: Yeah.
10: I'm trying to think of one of those kinds of guys that it's like, really? That, like Bryce Harper, well, I mean, LeBron James, it's like crazy.
0: I guess McVay was that way though, right?
10: McVay?
0: Yeah, they went to a Super Bowl in year two.
10: But was he as hyped coming in?
0: Oh, yeah.
1: Oh, so? Offensive yeah, genius. Was, People were really big on him. Yeah.
10: All right.
1: Next.
30: Number two.
1: I have learned that the Las Vegas Raiders are absolutely legit. They're sitting there at 3-1. They played the Chiefs and had them up against the ropes. They only lost by 3 points. They had a chance to win the game at the end of the game. And they've done all this without the run game, Ashton Jeanty and company, really getting a lot of traction. I like what Clint Kubiak is building in Las Vegas. This team is legit.
10: Well, you can learn more about it, by the way, by listening here on ESPN Radio on Sunday. Patriots, Raiders, coverage begins noon Eastern, ESPN Radio, ESPN app, Football Sunday on ESPN Radio, presented by Gusto. What's interesting about that take, CeCe, in a weird way, and Smalls, correct me if I'm wrong on this, it's almost like they don't have to win for us to take them seriously.
0: Okay.
10: Because they've won the games that they should, in theory, now win, and they're playing competitive football.
1: Before the season, maybe the Dolphins game in week one, nobody thought that the Chargers would be this bad. No, we were very high on the Saints.
10: Right. But I guess what I'm saying is now in the moment, we know that they're better than the Chargers kind of thing. And like they should retroactively.
1: We didn't prior.
10: No, we didn't prior. Right. But I'm saying if they lose this week 24-17 to New England, you're not going to be like, oh, I was wrong about the Raiders. You'd be like, wow, they stood toe-to-toe with the defending AFC champs and the dynasty team of the Patriots, of the Chiefs previously. Mm-hmm. It's almost like they don't, it's weird to say they don't have to win. They just have to be right there with these teams.
0: Well, here's what I will say. I think we have to recalibrate the expectations for them now with the 3-0 start and seeing how close they were to putting in the first loss of the season on the Kansas City Chiefs. This is a really good football team, and I think a big part of it is the coaching and Clint Kubiak finding ways to get easy offense for Kirk Cousins and that skill position core. They use everybody that's on that team. They distribute the ball well. They find opportunities to generate explosives. I really like that. And defensively, there's been a hell of a turnaround, right? They thought they were losing Max Crosby. They went out and signed a bunch of players on that side of the ball. They get Max Crosby back into the fold. That group has taken a quantum leap. So I think this is a good team, and they're going to be in the wild card mix at the end of the season.
1: And finally,
30: number one.
1: The number one thing that I have learned as we head into week 5 in the 2026 NFL season is that Brock Purdy is Mr. Relevant. In the NFL, a lot of times people want to default to their perception of someone coming out of the draft. And even though Brock Purdy has been consistently excellent, he's gone to a Super Bowl, so many people, because he was drafted with the last pick in the draft, he was Mr. Irrelevant, want to say it's because of the scheme he was in or the players around him, the talent that's propped him up. How many other players have had things fall apart around them and we've seen them not be able to meet the moment? Justin Herbert certainly hasn't. Jordan Love hasn't. We've had these conversations about Jalen Hurts. It doesn't matter who gets injured. Brock Purdy finds a way. He's number one in passer rating, QBR, and net yards per attempt, and he leads the NFL with 11 touchdown passes. He is absolutely Mr. Relevant.
0: Okay. I like it. I do have an omission, though.
1: Of things I've learned.
10: How could you have an omission of what she's learned?
0: I feel like there's an omission. There's something.
10: This is amazing. You know what? We're going to tease this over.
1: To that
0: so, hold on. It's the power rankings. So anytime we do power rankings.
1: Okay. CeCe, as my accountability partner.
0: Everything is open for debate.
1: As my accountability partner, so I look forward to your objections and omissions.
10: Here's the key, The key to this has to be, in my opinion, if you say she left something out, it has to be her take that she left out.
1: Something that
10: you're noticing.
1: I would have learned.
0: Okay.
10: All right. Fair. All right. Yeah. We'll find out what that is coming up next. We're on Sportsmanlike, presented by Progressive Insurance.
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0: we never get the words right.
1: We can't even get imitating ourselves right. Even now,
2: we can't get it right.
0: Rock into the day.
3: Oh. Damn, that boy can sing.
1: You must be crazy.
3: He good.
1: You must be crazy.
4: More embarrassing, that or the Cowboys lost last night?
5: Cowboys.
0: Cowboys.
5: Because I never told you I could sing.
0: At least that's entertaining. That's funny.
4: Somebody laughed at that.
0: Last night was not entertaining.
4: So Smalls gave her power rankings today. Yeah. Michelle's power rankings brought to us by Propane. Her top five things that she learned this year so far in the NFL. And you said, CC.
5: Should I reset the list for those who might have missed it? My top.
4: What a pro.
5: Thank you. The top five things that I've learned as week five in the NFL kicks off. Number five, the Cowboys will find a way to embarrass the people that believe in them.
0: Yep.
4: Check.
5: Number four, the Chiefs and Kenneth Walker, a perfect match.
4: Check. Mm-hmm.
5: Number three, unfortunately, Ben Johnson is going to be a problem for me and the rest of the NFL for a while.
4: Check.
5: Number two, the Raiders are legit, like what Clint Kubiak is building there.
4: Hope not this week against the Patriots.
5: Okay.
4: On ESPN Radio.
5: And number one, Brock Purdy is Mr. Relevant.
4: That's right.
0: Mm-hmm.
5: But CC, as my accountability partner, you have some objections and omissions to things that I have learned.
0: Yeah, one of the things you should have learned is that the Atlanta Falcons are not going to be a sneaky tank team. You should know that because of what they did in week three with Michael Penix and Bijan Robinson coming in there and lighting y'all tails up. You should know that.
4: You know what? That's it. I got to give him that. That is specific to things you've learned.
0: That is something you learned the hard way.
4: I, you know what? Give him that. That's a good one.
6: I'd like to submit two as well.
5: Hold on. May I have a rebuttal here? To be fair, I didn't know if that was saying something about the Atlanta Falcons or just telling me how bad the Green Bay Packers are. But then they came out and beat the Saints.
0: They smoked the Saints. They scored 80 points in 2 weeks.
5: They did.
0: And both in primetime game. You should know.
5: And they have another primetime game coming up versus Baltimore.
0: Yeah, exactly.
4: All right, so here's Pat Costello with things that Michelle learned that she doesn't know that
5: Pat,
4: she learned.
5: Pat, objections are
0: you should know.
5: Well, I'm aware.
6: That the Chiefs are not going to be the worst team in their division and miss the playoffs, and that Cam Ward is not going to be good.
0: Thank
6: you should learn
0: you,
6: both of
0: thank
6: those.
0: Thank you, okay. Pat. Thank
4: Can
0: you.
4: Can I give the further we setup before the rebuttal?
7: Yes.
4: Okay, let's do this. Small said before the season that she thought the Raiders were a sneaky non-last place team. She's right about that.
5: Thank you. Wow.
4: She thought the Chiefs, though, could hover as the team that replaces them in last place. She's wrong about that.
0: Yes.
5: Excuse me. Did you not hear number four on the list? The Chiefs and Kenneth Walker, a perfect match. I have learned that they are a perfect match because of the excellence we've seen out of him and out of this team to start undefeated. So I already had that on the list. Now, that one I considered.
4: Wait, can I give you the setup, though? Michelle, the last 2 years, has had this faith in this guy's different. He's going to lead this team that's been stinky for a little bit.
5: Coming out of college.
4: You loved him coming out of Miami. He's going to be the guy. You did it last year, and you're like, coaching disaster. They have to make a change, whatever.
5: Brian Daboll's
4: coming in. They got all the bald guys now.
5: Bald is beautiful.
4: Yeah. And,
5: bald is not.
7: If we keep in the book right now, we ass.
5: But are you ready to say that he's not good?
4: I am ready to say this. I'm ready to say this. Seriously. About Cam.
5: No, I'm being serious.
4: I'm ready to say something feels off with him in Tennessee. There's weird things with his interactions with the media.
5: Defensive.
4: There's two coaches in 2 years. They don't seem to be winning games. He doesn't seem to be pointing them in the right direction. I'm not writing him off. I'm not saying he's great. I'm saying that there seems maybe that is just a bad fit.
0: So let me ask you a question then, because you're saying it seems weird. Is he the problem or are they the problem?
4: Okay, so they had a team in the AFC Championship game a few years ago. People forget, with Mike Vrabel and Ryan Tannehill as the quarterback. They made all these changes, right? So Rand Carthon comes in, general manager.
0: They literally ran Mike Vrabel off.
4: Yeah, they ran Vrabel off. Then they ran off Carthon. Then they bring in the guy from Kansas City, and Brian Callahan is there. Then they get him out of there. Then they get, second time around here with new coaches in the mix here. Robert Sala already learned the first time. He went and spent time with the Packers and the Niners.
5: Right.
4: He'll be okay. And he brought in all these good coaches. I don't see. I think it's him. I think it's got to be a little bit of Cam Ward, right? I think
5: he's not absolved. That's for sure. But I'm also not ready to say definitively that he can't be good. I mean, Bryce Young got benched at one point. He went through a lot of churn, and now he got the right coach. And look at what he's been doing.
4: Has there been a game, just to tie it back to last night for a second, 24-16 Bucks beat the Cowboys. Has there been a game where we left it with Cam Ward feeling the way we felt about Jalen Daniels? Not Jaden Daniels, Jalen Daniels. Undrafted rookie free agent who I'm like in love with this guy, the way he carries himself. He's phenomenal. But like he just feels like a true pro, right? Mm-hmm. Well, like so wise beyond his years. Have we felt that way about Cam Ward? Now, maybe we haven't watched him in a primetime game like this. Maybe they haven't had... what is his record as a starting quarterback? 3-18?
0: Mm-hmm.
4: And I understand you don't want to put it all on the singular quarterback. But I think Pat's point is fair. I think you did forget you learned that. Or you left that out of the things you learned. I will give... I did not understand CeCe nor Pat coming up with critiques for this. It didn't make sense to me at first. No, because
5: you want to tell me something I learned?
4: No, that's the whole point. But they did a really good job.
0: Can I say this about Cam Ward, though? I mean... He played his rookie year under Brian Callahan
4: mm-hmm.
0: and his second season under Rob Sala. Do we know if either one of those guys can coach?
4: I thought they should have gone all in for Mike McCarthy.
0: Okay. They didn't do that.
4: Right, I know.
0: And so I'm asking the question. Like, no. Do we know definitively that either one of those guys is a good head coach?
4: Well, we know based on numbers that both of them are not, actually.
0: Well, that's my point. Yeah. So, like, it's hard to judge whether or not Cam Ward is... the issue or the solution for the Titans being able to get out of the treadmill of mediocrity. Like, I don't know. I will say this, from a talent standpoint, you'd be hard-pressed to find other players. You'll be hard-pressed to find 10 guys in the National Football League that have that kind of arm talent. He's got special arm talent. But it's about somebody being able to harness that and put the infrastructure around him to get him to play to his potential.
4: Yeah.
0: And that's not there.
4: I'm pretty disappointed in myself here. I'm pretty good on when you put me on the spot. I can't come up with anything else that you've learned that you haven't pointed out.
5: No, Cam. You guys got anything that I might have learned?
6: No, I think they covered it.
2: No, Smalls. Whatever you learned, you've told us.
5: Thank you, Nuno.
4: Is there anything else that she's learned?
5: Hmm.
4: I'm looking over teams here.
5: Let's see. Who else? Well, I've learned that the Green Bay Packers... I thought that Jordan Love was going to come out on fire. Remember all that stuff about in the preseason, Matt LaFleur letting Jordan Love call games and are they going to unleash him? And I was like, yeah, he's going to come out with his hair on fire. Nope.
0: He said nope.
4: I got another one.
5: Learn that.
4: I have one.
5: What?
0: You found one.
4: Got one. You learned that you were right about your initial hunches of questioning whether or not J.J. McCarthy was going to be a great fit in Minnesota. Right about that because you got traded. But this is now, we have to evaluate Smalls' opinions of Smalls. This is fascinating. But that's the one I came up with.
0: It's a power ranking.
4: I know, but it's an interesting.
0: We have to debate the list.
4: Well, we certainly did that.
5: I had Joe Burrow as the MVP.
4: I think you're still holding on to that.
5: I am.
0: She is still holding
2: on. You're still holding on to KOC getting fired at the end of the year, though?
4: Did you say that?
2: I did say that.
6: That was her number one bold prediction.
0: Wow. Sure about that?
5: I said could be on the hot seat, I believe, was the term.
4: Evan Cohen here. In sports, anyone can say they're the best. The actual best? They prove it. 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

0: Happy Final Score Friday, everybody. Welcome into Morning Jocks. Conrad Van Order and Damian Mitchell with you here for the next hour as we have got a loaded college football weekend ahead of us, and we will go through like we do each and every Friday. We've got six games today that we will discuss and give you our final predictions for across the Southeastern Conference, including a pretty big game from what I understand down in Tuscaloosa with Alabama and Georgia tomorrow night. And as it stands right now, that game is still going to be going on at 6:30 p.m. tomorrow night. And it'll be a battle of two of the best teams and the biggest brands in all of college football. And as we've seen a number of times here, especially in recent memory, maybe a preview of a game we'll get in Atlanta later this year or a game that you will see in the college football playoff. Potentially, you know, there's a lot of football left to be played for both teams. But the reality of it is you're in a world now where it's a massive game, and whichever team comes out of this, right, I think many people will view as maybe the favorite to win the national championship at that point. But in the world that we live in now, it's not a make or break team, you know, game for anybody's season, right? You've seen Georgia the last couple of years lose that game and go on to make a college football playoff run. And the last time they played, we all remember what happened in Atlanta, where Alabama got absolutely hammered by Georgia. So it should be a lot of fun. We'll give some more of our thoughts on that game and our final prediction coming up a little bit later. But as we do each and every Friday, we strongly encourage you to call or text us 205-834-9450 and share your predictions for the weekend and the biggest games. And we already have listeners that, you know, they know the drill and they chime in before the show and let us know like, hey, this is kind of where I'm feeling early on in the morning. And so if you are somebody like Big John, who's already texted in, see, he has Alabama beating Georgia 23-21. He has Oregon beating UCLA 38-24, and he's got LSU beating Kentucky 31-27. So there we go.
1: There you go. Simple as that.
0: They were waiting for us when before the show even got started. He'd already sent them in. So you can be like Big John. Text in 205-834-9450, and we will read through and get to your score predictions as well throughout the show here today. But we've got some other things to talk about as well before we get into our predictions coming up a little bit later in the show. If you are wondering the latest on the weather for the weekend and what it's looking like in relation to that game down in Tuscaloosa, or maybe you're going to the concert in Auburn. If you're going to the Shrimp Festival, I hate to break it to you, but that's already been canceled. So hopefully you knew that already and made the...
1: Hopefully they got word to you.
0: Hopefully. Necessary. Yeah, hopefully you got a refund for your tickets or however that works. But if you're just now finding out, sorry. Your weekend's going to look a little bit different than maybe you were expecting that it would. But I know late last night, I know James Spann put out an update earlier this morning as well, but as it particularly pertains to Tuscaloosa and that area for the football game on Saturday, the latest update on the weather front from that, I'm just going to read this directly. It says, wind and rain will diminish late Saturday afternoon. The weather should generally be dry for the Alabama-Georgia game, the Zach Bryan concert in Auburn, and other events going on Saturday night. A few lingering showers will be possible, but the widespread rain will be over by then. So the concern now moves to what's going to happen leading up to the game, travel conditions, potential power outages, you know, all those kinds of things that you want to make sure to keep an eye on. So no doubt about it, it's going to be rainy. It's going to be wet tomorrow. But hopefully, and especially for those people down closer to the Gulf, you know, not too much damage and, you know, it'll be a bad storm, but we'll weather it and get through the other side without too many problems arising from all of that. But we will continue to keep you up to date all day long here on Jocks if anything changes with the weather and the outlook for tomorrow. But I know a lot of people probably, you know, still waiting to make some last minute plans as far as are we going to travel down there tomorrow? Are we just going to stick it out at home? You know, this, that, and the other. So we'll do our best to keep you up to date. I do know that Alabama, they released some information last night regarding the pregame festivities for everything. So if you missed it, game day, they're going to be set up in Coleman Coliseum. So they're not going to be outside. They're going to be set up in there. So if you want to go to college game day, just a good heads up, that that is where they will be located as far as tailgating and things of that nature. So Alabama, they put out this update yesterday evening. So some of the parameters they're putting in place. So for tailgating, no tailgating before noon on Saturday will be allowed anywhere on campus. And you will only be allowed to have uncovered tailgating after noon on Saturday, weather permitting, of course. So if it's raining, you're not going to want to be out there. But I assume they don't want tents and things set up if you're going to have high winds and, you know, the problems that could come with all of that. Also, no Friday setups for tailgates or quad drop-off for tailgates. So keep that in mind if that's something that you are planning to go down there and do. As far as the parking and shuttle system down there, that's going to be delayed until noon. So that'll get started at 12 o'clock tomorrow down there in Tuscaloosa. They will have the Walk of Champions 2.5 hours before kickoffs. The Elephant Stomp is not going to go on this weekend. And then game day festivities are going to be in Coleman, like I already mentioned. But don't camp out overnight or anything for game day. So
1: yeah, right. Be smart.
0: Yeah, they just got, yeah, I'll say common sense stuff, but
1: it's like, and again, I don't want to make light of it because it is a hurricane, but just be weather aware tomorrow. Just be safe, be smart. If you think you need to give yourself a little wiggle room, just do that. Mm-hmm. But as of right now, we're very optimistic that at 6:30, this game is going on as scheduled. You just got to make a few changes, a few tweaks here and there. And then credit to Alabama for, you know, trying to make sure that they're doing everything that they're supposed to. Like, they're kind of being cautious, but also understanding that that's what helps, you know, drive revenue and things like that, having people there on campus. But rather just got to be smart. Just be smart. Be aware.
0: Yes, absolutely. So if you're just wondering about general weather stuff real quick, this is from the latest update this morning from James Spann. He writes that winds could gust as high as 50 to 60 miles per hour across much of Alabama tomorrow morning. That's not just for the coast. That's, you know, that could, you know, come in and affect us up here in the Birmingham metro area as well. He mentions that this brings with it the possibility of long duration power outages, not just on the coast, but for much of the state of Alabama as well. It says for the inland parts of the state, the highest velocities are expected to be between 3 a.m. and 12 noon tomorrow. So that's, you know, getting into the potential travel issues and things of that nature. So just like Damien said, just be smart. You know, keep your eye on your local weather and, you know, make your decision from there and maybe just wait it out and see how it goes tomorrow. But thoughts and prayers for everyone there in the Gulf and hope that we get through this without too much damage and devastation. So that's your weather update. What's going on there? As we await the arrival of Hurricane, it is now officially a hurricane. Hurricane Isaias. Isaias. I forgot how I pronounced it. One of those two. But stay weather aware, nonetheless, as we get into the weekend. But moving on from that and what's going on the weather front of things, we did have football last night. You had the Bucks and the Cowboys there on Amazon Prime. And that's a fair reaction. Not maybe not the best.
1: Shout out to Jalen Daniels, though.
0: Yeah, got his first win.
1: Hey.
0: So the Bucks are, you know, winless with Baker and 1-1 now with Jalen Daniels. So.
1: Could have saved you about $165 million.
0: Yeah, maybe so. Maybe so. But yeah, they seem to be figuring some things out. And especially for the Bucks, I mean, I think that's a team that now you assume that Baker was going to be healthy, but coming into the year,

0: In the third quarter, Tampa Bay went touchdown, touchdown, field goal for their three drives. Pretty good. 17 points. Uh-huh. That was good. The Cowboys went interception, fumble on a kickoff, turnover on downs. And so it went from 10-7 to 24-10 in favor of Tampa Bay. And that was about all she wrote. Then, you know, Dallas scored in the fourth quarter. And then they had the interception that I was just talking about there that really was the final nail in the coffin there. So a rough go of it if you're a Dallas Cowboys fan. But, you know, you're used to it.
1: Yeah, but if you have Bucky Irvin on your fantasy team, you're feeling pretty good.
0: Or if you played someone that had CeeDee Lamb on their fantasy team like I did, you feel pretty good.
1: You feel really good.
0: Because he had 9 yards.
1: Two catches for 9 yards, baby. Yeah.
0: It was a George Pickens game.
1: Yeah.
0: It was a George Pickens game. But, yeah, Bucky had went off last night. There's no doubt about it. Yeah, 165 yards. He had, the 70-yard run as well. So, yeah, you would be feeling pretty good this morning. But, yeah, shout-out to Tampa Bay. They get their first one of the season. Jalen Daniels, the former Kansas star, his first NFL win as a quarterback. They're replacing Baker Mayfield, who's going to be out for a while. I think it was 7 weeks is the timeline they have for Baker. So this is how the Bucs are going to be for the foreseeable future, and maybe they'll be able to pick up a couple more wins along the way as we go. You did have some college football action last night as well. Real quick, just recapping some of those games. Liberty, they dominated Sam Houston 35-3. That game was never competitive. Western Kentucky, they did something similar to Missouri State. They won that one 34-13. UTSA, they took down South Florida 31-24. And I know a lot of people are having fun with Brian Hartline after, you know, some of the comments and just his, I guess, just his personality, just Brian Hartline being Brian Hartline there at South Florida. And so UTSA, they get the last laugh on that one. As they took them down 31-24. And then South Alabama down there taking care of Butch Jones in Arkansas State, 56-49.
1: That game was amazing. I mean, if you're an offensive guy,
0: if you like points.
1: Loved every second of this game.
0: You had the second quarter, 41 points were scored.
1: Yes, and it was quick. It was up and down the field. That was a lot of fun. And shout out to Cole. I know he was he had to travel and get there, but I don't even think he was prepared to have that much excitement and that many points being scored. 62 point first half.
0: By
1: both teams.
0: Yeah. crazy numbers being put up. How about this for South Alabama? So South Alabama had 373 yards of offense, which, I mean, that's not bad, but you scored 56 points off that. You threw for 76 yards last night and you put up 56.
1: Yes.
0: Helps when you run for almost 300 yards and 6 yards of carry. That'll help.
1: Like, Hollins only threw 10 passes.
0: Mm-hmm.
1: 10 passes the entire game.
0: Well, you know.
1: And South Alabama had 56 points.
0: If it works.
1: I ain't mad about it.
0: If it works, yeah. So it's just funny because you had that. And then on the other side, Owens for Arkansas State, he went for 420 and four touchdowns. So, you know, a little bit different game plan maybe for both sides going into it. But shout out to the Jags down there getting the job done. So they're now 4-2, and they are undefeated 2-0 in the Sun Belt. After that win last night. So that gets you caught up on the football that you had last night. Looking quickly at the slate that you have tonight, you have some good games tonight. So you've got Florida State and Louisville at 6 o'clock on ESPN. That's a game that looks a lot different now than we thought it would maybe 2 or 3 weeks ago, because Louisville's absolutely fallen off after looking like a playoff contender through the first 2 or 3 weeks. So they're now 2-3, and Florida State, I mean, they're 3-2. Like, they're not bad. I mean, I'm not just saying that. It's like, look, Alabama, that wasn't that bad of a game. Like, Florida State, like, they've got some, you know, they can put up some points.
1: Ashton Daniels literally just ran for 5 touchdowns last week.
0: Yeah. I mean, they're not bad. I mean, they beat the brakes off of a good Virginia team by 30-plus last week. So that game might be kind of fun tonight. You've got Iowa at Washington. That's an 8 o'clock game there in Seattle. So that's a good Big Ten matchup there. We'll see if Iowa can bounce back from the Ohio State loss. And then you've got Washington State, Utah State, Wyoming, San Jose State, and Iowa State, BYU there in the Big 12. So some solid matchups tonight to get your college football weekend started. But we've got our predictions coming up for the weekend. A lot of you chiming in with yours as well already. 205-834-9450. We will get to some of those score predictions. And there is something else

0: that I think many of us may have tuned into last night as well. And so we will dive into a little documentary that started last night and some early thoughts on that, as I know a lot of people over the weekend probably going to be heading to their ESPN streaming app to watch the new Nick Saban documentary. So we'll dive into all that and more as we roll along Final Score Friday right here on Jocks.
1: 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And Carly Hudson and Pat Greenwood have got you covered from the sidelines. 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

0: Final Score Friday here on Jocks. Going to get to some of your score predictions here coming up, and then Damian and I will deliver ours coming up at 6:30. Appreciate you being here with us bright and early on your Friday morning. Make sure you're weather aware this weekend as we will get the effects of the hurricane. We will feel those across the state of Alabama, but especially down there on the Gulf Coast. Thoughts and prayers out to everyone that will be affected. I know a lot of people having to move out of place. My dad, for example, he lives in Santa Rosa, and they're having to evacuate and get out of there. So I know there's a lot of people south of us that are going to be, you know, temporarily dislodged for their own safety and hoping for the best and that nothing too bad comes out of this storm over the next, 24, 36 hours or so that it seems to that it will be affecting people here across the state of Alabama. But we'll keep you up to date on everything going on down there. As of right now, the Alabama-Georgia game still planned to be kicked off tomorrow at 6:30 p.m. And and until further notice, that's the way that it's going to go down there. So we'll get to your score predictions here. Ours are coming up in just a few moments. But as the football season moves along, you know changes in the weather are coming with it, and you need to protect your HVAC system with the checkup from a trained comfort specialist so that when the cold weather hits, you have that peace of mind that you're protected by America's most reliable and trusted brand. 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So last night before the football got started, it was at 5 o'clock on ESPN, but then you could go on the app or, you know, watch it whenever on demand. But you had the premiere of the first episode of the Saban documentary, which, as you could guess, goes through the life and career of one Nick Saban. And it just kind of pulls back the curtain on, what makes him, what makes him tick. And especially the episode last night, that focused a lot on that. And, you know, it got into some of his beginnings at Alabama in his first year, but a lot of it was, just more focused on, you know, how Nick Saban became the way that he was or the way that he is. I think the episode was actually called The Process. And so, you know, you got some good interviews. Shout out to Greg, you know, it was nice to see him on the documentary. But you had some former players, and a lot of it was actually focused on his time at Michigan State and, you know, kind of the beginnings of his head coaching experience and how difficult it was for him. And you had, multiple players on there that, you know, I guess you would say didn't have maybe the most favorable opinion of Coach Saban early on in his career and just how demanding he was and how difficult he was to please and satisfy as a head coach. And he didn't really have any results to go along with it, right? Because that was the thing at Alabama. It's, okay, well, if you're going to be this way, you better win at a high level. And obviously he did. And for sure. So it was worth it, right? But before the winning, you know, you could see where that would have been a tough time
1: 100%.
0: To play for Coach Saban. It's like, man, we're doing all this crap and we're going to go 6-6. Like, we're doing this for a bowl game. Like, are you kidding me here?
1: Right.
0: But it was really, really fascinating. And the best part, in my opinion, or the most interesting part, was where it dove into his relationship with a professor there who's a sports psychiatrist at Michigan State and how their conversations with each other essentially formed what we now know as The Process and the way that Coach Saban built programs and had so much success and how that turned in from, you know, I guess putting all the pressure on winning a game to how do we focus and do our job every single play over the course of a game. And if we focus on the 6 seconds that an average play takes up in college football, if we can just do our jobs for 6 seconds and you repeat that process over and over and over and over again, then the results are going to follow with that. And it was very cool to see how that kind of tied in. And the first, I guess the first time that really came to fruition for Coach Saban was when they played Ohio State back in 1998. And it was a massive upset where Michigan State actually beat the number one team, Ohio State. And that was, you know, according to Coach Saban, right, the first game ever in his life where on the sidelines, he wasn't so focused on the end result. He was just focused on making sure that they did the little things right over the course of the game. And in doing that, they, you know, reaped the benefits of it. And from that moment on, you know, the process was born and Nick Saban became Nick Saban. So very fascinating. You can go watch all 6 episodes now. I know they're going to premiere them on ESPN every few days if you want to watch it live, but you can go and stream all of them now if you don't want to wait to watch them on actual ESPN when they broadcast them on TV. But yeah, it was I thought it was really well done. And it's just going to get more and more. I think episodes, like once you get to episode 3, maybe is when it really gets into the Alabama stuff. And I know there's, you know, I saw people posting clips from the other episodes last night, and you know, you get never before seen footage and audio of, you know, what was going on, you know, like the whole Jalen and Tua situation and some things going on with that. And, yeah, so it was very interesting, very well done, definitely worth a watch. And even if you're not an Alabama fan,
1: right,
0: it's still, I think, the best look that we've gotten at who Nick Saban is
1: 100%
0: off the field.
1: Yeah, like I'm definitely gonna watch the rest of them probably by the weekend. But yeah, episode 1 was amazing. I think kind of to your point too, kind of that was when the sports psychologist thing, when it popped up, it was, man, okay, it makes a lot of sense now. Mm-hmm. Like it started way back then, but just how they developed, quote unquote, the process. And I think what people will take away from it of, like, there's a human element to this. Like, we look at Coach Saban and what he was able to do as a football coach, but what, like, the mental makeup of the man that he is,
0: it's
1: very eye-opening, because a lot of the things that he teaches or things that he believes, you can apply to other things in life, like, just in life in general. And it's, wow, like, this was how he created such an elite, well, I'm not going to say an elite, he created the elite program, but got the program back to where it has been, and also took them to lengths they never had been before.
0: Mm-hmm.
1: But just, I think people are, some of the former players, I just never, like, I hadn't thought about in years. If you look at some of the episodes that's coming up, like, there are going to be some guys that you have not thought of that have played in the Alabama uniform.
0: Yeah, and that's a good point.
1: Wow, like, where has this guy been? Like, Rolando McClain, I just did not have him up. I didn't have him on my bingo card.
0: Mm-hmm. And he got some good screen time.
1: Yeah,
0: and in the first episode,
1: the relationship him and Nick Saban had. It's
0: two competitors.
1: It is very unique. You want to talk about, you know, like what DMX say? If you see me and a bear in the woods, you better go help the bear. There's a lot of that going on.
0: Yeah, it was. Yeah, I guess I didn't know some of the details of that relationship and what that was like, and you know, how maybe it started off a little combative, but obviously worked out well for, okay, very combative, but obviously worked out well for both of them in the end. But
1: for sure.
0: But I mean, one of the things that when they interviewed Greg, that he said that, you know, it was a good point. Cause I mean, this is 19 years ago, you know, we're talking about with his first year, but it was, you know, Greg was like, yeah, there's a lot of guys that if it was today's world, you could hop in the portal. Like, we wouldn't have a team. Like, like people would have jumped ship real fast.
1: Real quick.
0: You couldn't do that as easily back then. And I think it paid off for a lot of those guys, but yeah, definitely worth the watch. Go check it out this weekend. If you didn't watch it last night, but yeah, it's called Saban. You can go watch it on the ESPN app. And they're also going to be showing episodes on ESPN periodically here over the next couple of weeks. So very good stuff there. All right, we're going to get to our score predictions on the other side. I do quickly, I know Scoobs, he's been waiting on hold. So let's go to Scoobs first. He wants to give us a prediction for Alabama and Georgia, and then we'll get to ours. How you doing, Scoobs? Scoobs? All right. We lost Scoobs, unfortunately.
1: Hi.
0: I was looking forward to his score prediction.
1: Me too.
0: But hey, if you got a chance, call back. We'll get you back on here, Scoobs. But nonetheless, we'll run through a quick break, come back. Our score predictions for week 6 around the SEC. Those are coming up next here on a Friday on Jux.
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0: right, you know what time of the week it is. It is Final Score Friday here on Morning Jocks. Conrad Van Order and Damian Mitchell with you here until 7 when we'll hand you off to McElroy and Kublik in the morning. And leading up to then, all you're going to get is score predictions for the weekend. So me and Damian, we're going to give you our best picks for the six games that I have selected for us this weekend. And we're going to get to your predictions as well. So if you want to join in on the fun, 205-834-9450. That is the number for you to call and text. If you are like Eric from Snead and you want to chime in and tell us, like, hey, I think Alabama is going to win 52-28 over Georgia.
1: Woo!
0: That'd be something. That'd be something. That's Eric's prediction for the game tomorrow night. He also has Texas 35, Oklahoma 17, and Florida 31, South Carolina 20.
2: Let's go.
0: For his prediction there. Bruce chimes in. He goes Alabama 34-23 over the Bulldogs, and he says Auburn will lose to the bye week.
2: Ah.
0: Drake, a Florida fan, big-time Florida fan here that listens to the show, he says Gators 38, South Carolina 17. Okay.
2: I'm here for it.
0: We'll see how that goes. All right, so there you go. That's a sampling for you. If you want to join in, 205-834-9450. We'll get to all your predictions coming up here momentarily. But let's get into this, Damian. We will go through the list here of these six games. They're all Southeastern Conference games coming up this weekend. I hate to disappoint anybody out there. We will not be talking about the Tennessee-Arkansas game because that's disgusting. We're not going to do it.
2: Yeah, just give me Tennessee to handle business.
0: Yep, not going to worry about that one. There you go, bonus pick, Damian. Tennessee, whatever the line is, just take them. All right, we'll start off with this one because this one is maybe a little intriguing here. So you've got Texas A&M at Missouri. And this is, all right, Texas A&M team maybe got right a little bit last week against Arkansas, but, you know, don't really know what all you can take away from a win over that team. And then Missouri, right, this is a it's what we were talking about maybe with Florida last week, right, where this is your letdown spot, right? You just had a massive win, arguably the biggest win, regular season win you've ever had since joining the SEC last week. You took down a top 10 Florida team by you slaughtered them. It wasn't close. You did to them what they did to Ole Miss the week before that. So now, as you're Missouri, right, are you going to be able to take that and run with it? Or is this a situation where you're going to get caught off guard by an A&M team that's maybe not as good as we expected on paper, but still has a lot of talent on their roster? So Mizzou, 3.5-point favorite at home against the Aggies. I am still going to choose. I'm going to lean Missouri. I think it might be a closer game. Maybe it is just a one-score type of game there for Missouri. Based on what I've seen from both of these teams, Missouri is the better football team this year. But with Texas A&M, right, that's a team that is not going to surprise you if for a week or two they pop back up and look like that is a team that we thought could make the college football playoff again at the beginning of the year. But based on what we've seen through five games, I feel better about Missouri than A&M. So I'm gonna stick with Missouri, give them the benefit of the doubt, and assume that they don't have a big letdown after last week.
2: Yeah, I'm with you. I think Texas A&M is still talented. But I don't believe in Marcel Reed. Simple as that. I think Missouri's going to try. They're going to try to make him beat. If Texas A&M is going to get it done, they're going to have to do it with Marcel Reed in the pocket. Yeah. And I have no faith that that's going to happen. If I had to pick a score, I'd say Missouri wins 24-17.
0: Okay. All right. So there you have it. So Missouri, we both like them to cover and beat the Aggies tomorrow. All right. Speaking of Florida and what Missouri did to him last week, Florida looking to bounce back at home. They are taking on South Carolina, who is, I mean, maybe besides Arkansas, reeling more than anybody. The good news, if you're a South Carolina fan, it looks like Dylan Stewart is going to return. He's expected to be back on the field on Saturday, so maybe that helps. But Florida's getting 11.5 in this spot at home. And, you know, this is a big opportunity, right, for them to bounce back against a team that we all know they're better than. But South Carolina, I mean, they've still got a lot of talent on that roster, and they've been close in a couple of games. You know, probably should beat Kentucky and Mississippi State, and then how differently would we be talking about South Carolina at this point, right? But Florida at home, -11.5. Maybe South Carolina can keep this a single score, you know, single digit type of matchup. But, you know, under 2 touchdowns for Florida at home. I'll go with the Gators. I mean, I think they're going to win regardless, but I'll take them to cover.
2: Yeah, I think Florida, just by John Summerall's identity, what happened last week against Mizzou ain't gonna happen back down there at the Swamp. I think Florida wins big. I think Jaden Baugh has a get right game. And again, now South Carolina, you get Dylan Stewart back, but I just don't think they're connected. Like, something is off.
0: Yeah.
2: And Florida, no. Like, what happened against Missouri last week is going to light a fire into them. I think Florida jumps on South Carolina, and they do not look back. I think they win and cover.
0: Yeah, the only thing that concerns me with the scoring is just the weather. But, I mean, if Jaden Ball does Jaden Ball things, then that's not going to matter.
2: Right.
0: Florida will be just
2: fine. It's like, oh, no, we got to hand it off to Jaden Ball again.
0: But yeah, it's like, oh, we have to do what – yeah, any smart person would do that was calling plays in this offense. So, all right, so we both like Florida there and the cover against South Carolina. All right, this one, don't really have to talk about this one a whole lot, I don't think. But Ole Miss, only a 9.5-point favorite on the road against Vanderbilt. Vanderbilt, they're just not the same. They put up a fight against Georgia, and credit where credit's due, in the first half last week, right? They played better in the first 30 minutes of that one than I thought they would. But Ole Miss, You got some rest after the Florida game. You know, time to collect yourselves a little bit. And offensively, right, with Trinidad and Kewon Lacy coming back, like, Vanderbilt's not going to be able to keep up. I love Ole Miss -9.5. I think that's it seems too easy. But, I like the Rebels big.
2: Yes, sir. It's a get-right situation. Like you said, well-rested after the bye week. We hadn't seen Trinidad Chambliss play football in 2 weeks. And the last time we saw him, it was a trip down to the Swamp that he probably would like to forget, along with everybody else that is associated with Ole Miss. Mm-hmm. It's going to be a day of reckoning for Vanderbilt. It's, man, listen, I know they may not be as bad as they used to be, but I think Ole Miss is about to open the can. Give me Ole Miss big.
0: Yeah, not too worried about that one. All right, one of the night games tomorrow, you have LSU at Kentucky there at Kroger Field. So LSU's 8.5-point favorite on the road in this one. This one's interesting. I think LSU's the better team. I'm not worried about it that way. But Kentucky, like, they've got their swagger to them, right? And losing to Alabama the way they did early in the season, that didn't put them down. But, I mean, you've beaten Texas A&M. You just went on the road and had a emotional, you know, last-second victory over South Carolina. Like, Kentucky's a good football team. I think we all agree LSU has the potential to be a really good football team. But they're also really banged up, and I still don't trust Sam Leavitt. So I think LSU will win this game on the road. I kind of like Kentucky plus the 8.5, though. Like, I think this could be a very competitive game, and it could be tough for LSU. But you could also see where LSU just goes in there and bulldozes them. So, but yeah, you know what? I like LSU to win straight up, but I'll give Kentucky some love. I'll take them plus the 8.5.
2: There is a part of me that thinks
0: it would be the craziest thing in the world.
2: You know what? I ain't scared. Give me Kentucky for the upset, baby.
0: Okay.
2: You get them at home in Kroger Field.
0: Yeah.
2: And now, after that Alabama game, that I think, for me, Kentucky truly believes that, hey, we can compete right now. I love Will Stein, and Lane usually has one.
0: Yeah.
2: He has one. And I don't really count the Ole Miss one, because Ole Miss is a really good football team.
0: Yeah.
2: That was just an L. I think this was the one that Will Stein, he's calling all the dogs. Technically cats, but I just, in my gut, I don't know why, but it feels as though Kenny Minchie is starting to really kind of put his name out there as far as SEC is concerned of, hey, I'm one of the best that's doing it right now. And I think if Kentucky continue to run the football, I think defensively they're just going to have to match up with some of the athletes that LSU has. But something in my gut is telling me that Kentucky's about to pull off this upset. So you know what? I'm going with it. Give me Kentucky.
0: Okay, I like it. So we both have Kentucky plus 8.5, but Damian thinks they went outright. That'd be a big upset there, and LSU fans would not be happy because their schedule's got a lot of difficult games on it, and if you lose this one, you're probably not making a playoff.
2: Nope.
0: So that would be a massive win there for Kentucky. All right, two more games to go. We got a little bit of a rivalry game going on in Dallas, Texas. You've got Red River, number one Texas Longhorns, taking on Oklahoma. Texas a 7.5-point favorite, 2:30 kick tomorrow on ABC. Greg McElroy will be on the call for that one. Weather's not going to be a factor in this one. I think this might be a nasty game, though. And I know we're all down on Oklahoma because they're so bad offensively, but defensively, they're still pretty good. And when you go and dive into the numbers, I know this is crazy to think about, like Arch Manning and John Mateer are a lot more comparable than most people would want to admit. I think we all agree that Arch passes the eye test a little more. Maybe hasn't had as many catastrophic turnovers like John Mateer.
2: But they're close.
0: But they're the turnovers are there, and the lack of production at times is there. I have a hard time believing Texas isn't going to win this game because their defense is so good. I think they have the best defense in college football. But I think the offenses are a little more comparable than maybe people would want to admit. It's a weird game. This game always gets weird. Maybe this is the one where Texas puts together and they just blow the doors off Oklahoma. I like Texas to win. I kind of like Oklahoma plus 7.5.
2: Okay.
0: Like, I could see this being a 17-10 kind of a football game.
2: I got you. I think I'm with you. Oklahoma's defense will keep them afloat.
0: But can they do it for 60 minutes?
2: Correct.
0: Yeah.
2: And that's where I kind of struggle of truly believing that they're going to be able to put 60 minutes of good to dominant defense together. And the offense, again, if it hasn't been good, if you struggled to score against New Mexico, John Mateer ain't got no hope against Texas. Like, yeah. I could see Texas getting up by two scores and not letting it go. So I think Texas wins, and I also think they cover that 7.5. Either by 10, they might win by 10,
0: yeah,
2: maybe by 14, but you're going to know, like, man, this game was kind of nasty.
0: Yeah. Yeah, I feel like this one might be kind of gross tomorrow. All right, so those are some of our predictions. We've still got to get to Alabama and Georgia. We want to get to your predictions as well. 205-834-9450. Now, a lot of you have already chimed in on the text line. So we are going to run to a break, come back, our picks for Alabama and Georgia, and your predictions as well on Jocks.
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4: All right, final few minutes of the show here. Welcome back into Morning Jocks. Me and Damian about to give you our predictions for Alabama and Georgia, and we will get some of your score predictions as well. As many of you have chimed in this morning, like Josh from Cold Springs, he says he has Indiana or Nebraska upsetting Indiana 17-14. He's got Mizzou 34 over A&M 28, Florida 42, South Carolina 21. He's got Texas over OU 21-10, Kentucky upsetting LSU 24-21, just like Damian. And then he's got Alabama 42, Georgia 34. He says, roll damn tide at the end of his message. All right, we'll get to a couple more of those here in a minute. But first, our prediction, pretty big game coming up tomorrow afternoon, tomorrow night down in Bryant-Denny Stadium there, Damian, as Alabama, a 1.5-point favorite at home against Georgia. Alabama, the much more tested team up to this point in the season. Georgia has not played a difficult schedule whatsoever. So how good are they really? We think they're really good. But we'll see how they respond against the most talented team that they've played this year. And likewise for Alabama, the most difficult team that they have played up to this point in the year, and probably until a potential college football playoff run, the toughest team that either one of these guys will face. So with that being said, Alabama 1.5-point favorite on the road or at home against Georgia. Based on the weather projections, it's going to be a little drier than we expected tomorrow. So it shouldn't have too much of an impact if you're worried that Alabama's not going to be able to throw the football. I think they're going to be able to throw the football okay. And with that in mind, that really changes, I mean, for me, how I view and how I would predict this game. So if we're assuming they've got all that cool vacuum technology under the field, so it's going to be a dry field, it's not going to be too rainy during the football game, that means Keelan Russell is going to be able to spin it. And if he is able to go and have the full playbook at his disposal in this game, that gives me confidence that Alabama is going to be able to win this football game. I think it's going to be close. It's going to be a tough one. I can't come out here and say I think Alabama's going to go and win by two touchdowns. Maybe they will. Maybe Georgia will win by two touchdowns. Who knows? But I think it's going to be a close game. It always is with these two. So I'm going to take Alabama. I will take Alabama to cover and win. I'll go 31-27
5: okay.
4: Over Georgia.
5: Yeah, I'm right there with you, brother. I think Alabama is the best team in the nation right now. They are playing like it. And if the weather is, like you said, if it's a little bit drier than it was intended, well, what we expected it to be earlier in the week, this offense is really, they're rolling.
4: Mm-hmm.
5: Georgia hasn't been tested. And I don't know if your get-right situation is going to be looking across the Alabama offense and saying, oh, we got to stop this. No, I think Alabama is the better football team going into it. I think they've been battle tested. Any way that they've been able to go out and win football games, they've been able to do it. The defense has also been scoring touchdowns as well. And everybody likes to talk about, oh, the last time we saw these two teams match up at the SEC championship. Well, to me, Alabama has vastly improved since that moment.
4: Mm-hmm.
5: I don't really know if Georgia's definitely improved in all areas since the SEC championship game, because they ain't been tested. Alabama has. I think Alabama wins 38-31.
4: Okay, so there we go. Me and Damian, we both have Alabama by a touchdown over the Dogs. All right, let's get to more of your text here before we hand you off to McElroy and Kubelik in the morning. Appreciate everyone that joins in on the fun here on Final Score Fridays. Like our friend Bammer Abroad, he's over there in London. He says, game won't kick off until after midnight for me. I think it'll be close at halftime. I'll fall asleep on the couch for the third quarter and then wake up as Alabama pulls off a 31-28 victory. Yeah, that'll be about 3 a.m. your time over there. So that's dedication right there. All right, our buddy Matt Lincoln, he chimes in. He says, Florida takes down South Carolina 42-10. Missouri over A&M 52-42. That'd be fun to watch. I'm fine with that. Ole Miss 56, Vanderbilt 13.
5: Now you're talking my language.
4: LSU over Kentucky 31-28. Alabama wins and dismantles Georgia 45-17.
5: Whoa! Well, ain't nobody gonna be sleeping in Tuscaloosa if that happens.
4: That that would be a statement right there. No doubt about it. Let's see. This one just says Kirby's not man enough. That's all that text said. Kirby's not man enough. Let's see. Andy chimes in. He says, go Cats. He liked you picking the upset over LSU, and he has Alabama 42-28 over Georgia.
5: Let's go.
4: All right. Let's see. Don, his score predictions for the week. He has Florida 38-17 over South Carolina, Missouri 28, A&M 21, Ole Miss 35, Vanderbilt 24, Texas 21, Oklahoma 14, and look at Don. He's got Alabama winning 24-21 over Georgia.
5: Okay.
4: We've come a long way from predicting a Kentucky win in a 6-6 season for Alabama.
5: Yeah, buddy.
4: Even Don's seeing the light with the tide. Our buddy Jamie Bailey, he chimes in, Alabama 31, Georgia 24. Okay. Brandon says, this is a Gunnar Stockton legacy game.
5: Oh!
4: Okay. All right. Somebody says, Georgia 35-21 over Alabama. Hate watch for me. Okay. I like the honesty there. I appreciate that. All right. And then our other Jamie, he says, Alabama 24, Georgia 20. Appreciate all of you texting in. We'll be back for Reaction Monday, 6 a.m. on Monday, Mac and Cube.
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5: Welcome in. McElroy and Kulik in the Morning, Friday, October 9th, 7 a.m. Leading you into a massive weekend of college football. We had some fun college football last night. You have more coming up tonight. We'll get to that. You got Iowa at Washington tonight, Iowa State at BYU tonight. So a couple good ones that you're going to be able to get tonight. And then obviously a full day coming up tomorrow. We'll update you on the weather, get you the situation. There's what it looks like. Appears as though things are going to be in better shape for the game. Georgia and Alabama tomorrow night. Obviously tailgating is going to be affected. But as it appears right now, Greg, playing the game, not going to be an issue for Bama and Georgia in Tuscaloosa.
6: Not at all. After multiple days of speculating and fear-mongering, it might even be dry at kickoff. Actually, in all likelihood, will be dry at kickoff. So I'm all for, like, hey, prepare for the worst, hope for the best. But man, I'm glad that this storm moved up a little bit. I just want to see this game played in quality environment where the best team wins, not where it's a bit circumstantial, you know? So I'm relieved for that. I know everyone's being weather aware down on the Gulf Coast, but I'm glad to see that this thing's going to move through really, really quickly and hopefully won't have too much of an impact.
5: No, it's great to see that, and still stay safe if you're down in the Gulf. And a lot of people were probably intending to head down there for fall break this weekend. And you're still going to have a hurricane that's going to make landfall tonight in the Pensacola area. So for our friends down in the Florida Panhandle, Pensacola, Mobile, be safe, be cautious, take the right precautions there. And then going to move on up into Birmingham probably Saturday, late afternoon, and then potentially be through with 50, 60 mile an hour winds. And that's the one thing that if you're talking about how this is going to affect the game, Greg, wet track, number one, but then you've told us multiple times, and it looks like it's going to be windy. That's going to affect the passing game for both teams.
6: It is. I saw it, though, and they were – now, obviously, how the heck do you forecast wind, right? But it's looking like after 6 o'clock P, you're looking at about 10 miles an hour. Because there could be a couple gusts. The heaviest wind you're going to see is in the morning. That's between 8 and 9 a.m. That's about 18 miles an hour. That would have a pretty decent impact on throws that are around 20 yards downfield or more. But the real brutal wind is when you're upwards of 25 miles an hour. That's like what we had at Texas A&M last year. That was against Miami in the playoff game. Cole, remember that one? I mean, that was outrageously difficult. So 10 miles an hour you can deal with, shouldn't have a huge impact. Outside of maybe the occasional deep ball that could drift ever so slightly, it's going to put more of an onus on the wide receivers making adjustments than it will the quarterbacks being accurate.
5: Absolutely. So a huge day of college football coming. Let's quickly go back to last night because I didn't see this coming at all. And I know you guys were texting the group text a little bit during our game last night. I was in Jonesboro, Arkansas, 56-49. And I said it in the group chat with you guys. We said it on the broadcast multiple times. Butch Jones, Major Applewhite in our meetings, both were making jokes about how they thought this was going to be a 2.5-hour game. Yeah. They were both going to go ball control. They both were going to run the football, which South Alabama did. I'll give them credit. They just didn't have a lot of 2- and 3-yard runs. They had a lot of 40- and 50-yard runs. They ran right into the end zone a lot of the times. This was, for those that are not aware, if you didn't watch the game last night, this was the highest-scoring game in college football this season, combined.
6: It wasn't close.
5: And it was wild. I mean, you learn some things about these two teams. And I tell you, there are going to be some parts of them that are fun to watch. And South Alabama had the run game going. It was pretty impressive to watch. They benefited from a couple of turnovers on defense, which if they don't get a couple of those turnovers, this thing might have just kept going back and forth, and we could have put another 30 on the board. But it was wild. Don't know how much of it you got to actually check out, G-Mac, but the offense was unbelievable in this one last night.
6: I got to watch a lot of it. We were over at our friend's house, and they had watched, like, the Saban doc or whatnot, and then I turned your game on. They're like, why you want to watch South Alabama and Arkansas State? Let's watch the Cowboys-Bucks. I'm like, first of all, I don't care about the Cowboys or the Bucks. Second of all, Cole's on the game. I'm watching this game. And I was, I mean, I texted you at halftime. I was like, that was about as entertaining a first half as it gets. Like, if you are, like, into defense optional, and there were just some great offensive plays, too, but, like, it looked like a midweek game should look. Like, that's what you want. Like, this is so entertaining. It's back and forth. Whoever has the ball last, even a two-score lead in the second half throughout most of it never felt like it was safe. You know what I'm saying? Like, it was just a really enjoyable game. I thought you guys did a great job. There was a point, though, I was a little concerned about Dave's voice. I felt like Dave was having to punch it a lot. And I was like, he's not going to be able to talk tomorrow, or else he's going to need a decent amount of Singer spray and maybe some Hall's cough drops, because he had to call a bunch of touchdowns last night, dude.
5: It was he was stretching a little bit. 50 carries for 296 yards, 6 rushing touchdowns for South Alabama last night. Now you think about this. They put up 56 points. Their quarterback went 6 of 10 for 76 yards.
6: Yeah.
5: And Jared Hollins has played really well this year. But Trey Owens, I'm assuming you hadn't seen a lot of Trey Owens before.
6: Never seen him before.
5: And I remember I put the film on. There were two guys that I saw for Arkansas State that kind of wowed me. Trey Owens, because I was like, hold on now. This kid looks different when the ball comes out. Like, he can throw it. He is a Texas quarterback transfer. He goes 32 of 43, 418, 4 touchdowns. Did have the 2 picks. One of them was a tip ball. And then the Solomon Baggett kid, this running back. Now, he carried it 4 times for 28 yards, caught a couple passes. But I'm just telling you, pass pro, doing little things. Like, he's a true freshman running back. And he looked great. That's a kid that, and I hate saying this. I don't like saying this, but it's just the reality where we are. He's not going to be at Arkansas State next year. Somebody's going to find him and say, we want him in our backfield because he can play. But this is what you got last night. 105 combined points, most in FBS this year. South Alabama, consecutive games with 50 points for the second time as an FBS team. They did it in 2023. The 56 points are the most on the road in program history. For Arkansas State, 49 points are the most against an FBS opponent since 23. It's the most points for Arkansas State in a loss since 2021. So, Trey Owens, first FBS player with 400 passing yards, 4 touchdowns, rushing touchdown in a loss since? Anyone? He's a very famous SEC quarterback in very recent memory.
6: Jalen Milroe.
5: No, there was 400 passing yards, actually.
6: Oh, that was 400 total yards.
5: 400 passing yards, 4 passing touchdowns, and a rushing touchdown. It was
6: Diego
5: one of the
6: Pavia.
5: Wild. That Texas game would have been a good one. No, it was the Jaden Daniels Ole Miss game.
6: Ah, oh yeah. That was a good game.
5: It was basically like our game.
6: Sure, it wasn't
5: night.
6: John Rhys Plumlee?
5: God, that was a good one, too. That would have been rushing also, though, not passing.
6: That was definitely rushing, but there's a lot of yards in that one. There's, you know, why did I not expect that one to be an LSU game? I was thinking Ole Miss for sure. That's what we should have gone with.
5: Absolutely.
6: That was a no-brainer.
5: Keenan Phillips last night for South Alabama, 19 carries, 157 rushing yards, 3 rushing touchdowns, a 100-yard kickoff return for touchdown. Third player in the last 15 years with 150 rushing yards, 3 rushing touchdowns, and a kickoff return for touchdowns. Do you even want to try to take a shot at the other two?
6: Can I have a general era? If you give me a general era, I feel like I can get it. Devin Hester?
5: Yeah, one of them, that's a good guess. One of them, Darrington Evans at App State. I don't think you were going to get that one.
6: No.
5: The other one is a little bit after you in the SEC. Think about 150 rushing yards, 3 rushing touchdowns with a 100-yard kickoff return.
6: Yeah, I mean, I would say Darren McFadden or Felix Jones, but that's a little before me.
5: This guy probably shouldn't. It didn't feel like he should be returning kicks because he was too big, but he was fast enough to be able to do it.
6: I'm going to say Lynn Bowden.
5: Todd Gurley.
6: Oh.
5: I forgot he returned kicks, but yeah.
6: Good player.
5: He could, oh, great player. He could get it. He could get it done. I don't think there's any doubt about it.
6: I feel like Lynn Bowden was a pretty good guess.
5: That was a good guess. That was a good guess, yes. Especially when he took over and they basically went triple option.
6: Correct.
5: So you also had Liberty over Sam Houston State, 35-3 last night. Western Kentucky gets to 2-4 with a 34-13 win against Missouri State. How about UTSA, Jeff Traylor's group? They knock off a 4-1 South Florida team, 31-24 last night. They're 5-1 now. So UTSA putting a really nice season together. That was a big win for them. So a lot of football action going on last night. And I mentioned, you got more tonight. Florida State and Louisville is also tonight, 6 o'clock on ESPN. Could this be, Louisville now looks gettable, Greg.

0: if you look at the throws that Keelan Russell made in that game, there's not a lot of college quarterbacks that are making that throw regularly. So I think they can close some windows on defense. And I think I would not be that surprised if Florida State by season's end is actually decent. I don't know if I'm going to go as far as like playoff contender or anything, but I think they're better than what people realize.
1: Absolutely. So also tonight you get Washington State at Utah State on the CW. That's at 8 o'clock. So late kick. Wyoming at San Jose State on CBS Sports Network. But I mean, you get started early, 6 o'clock, and you get a late kick 9:15 on ESPN, Iowa State at BYU. So you got some good football on tonight. We will spend a little bit more time on a couple of those games. We'll spend a lot more time on the games tomorrow. Alabama, Georgia, Greg, is obviously going to be a massive matchup, and we had to, you have promos for different times in your game. We had promos for some of the games tomorrow, and we talked about that game just a little bit during our game last night, and obviously I've had a lot of people ask me about it. It's wild going back and forth with it, trying to find the blatant matchup advantages on one side or the other. It feels like one of the more, on paper, with what we've done looking at it ahead of time, one of the more closer contested games that I've sort of tried to put together for a while.
0: Yeah, I'll disagree with that. I've watched that Georgia-Oklahoma game about 5 times this week, I feel like. I've probably watched like 8 times overall. I mean, tell me this, Cole. Seriously, tell me this. I think Georgia's defense is very good. Very, very good. Super physical bunch. But I think you can get after them a little bit on the middle of the field. And the weather being good in this game is pretty significant. Because I think there are areas to attack this defense. I'm not saying it's not a good group. It's absolutely a good group. I'm just saying it's not an impenetrable force. I think you got to be able to hold up front, for sure. But there's not really a dynamic pass rusher that like scares me to death. I think I just have to make sure my quarterback plays on time. And I think tight ends over the middle of the field can be really impactful. And I think crossing routes can be really impactful. So I think it's going to be fascinating because I have all the respect in the world for Georgia. I just don't know if they've seen anything quite like what they're going to see on Saturday. It's a massive step up in offensive competition.
1: Well, speaking of that, it was interesting. I went back and so I was watching some of the Alabama defense, and we know middle of the field has been a little bit suspect at times.
0: For sure.
1: Mississippi State hit a couple a little bit further down the middle of the field. Florida State had some success there. How many completions do you think Gunnar Stockton has of 10 yards or more in between the hash marks this year?
0: 4.
1: 2.
0: It feels now, like there should be more, though, right?
1: It does, but I'll also say this. I don't feel like they I tweeted that out, and a couple guys were like, oh, making a big deal. I'm like, first off, I don't think that they've had to do that a whole lot.
0: No.
1: They haven't really been in a position where, like, this is where they have to go to win the game. He also didn't have a lot of attempts there. And he has worked the middle of the field some. It's just been just outside the hash marks. But that's an area, I think, to watch, whether or not he tries to attack it, Georgia tries to go after it, and then is it there for them like it's been a couple of other teams this year?
0: Well, here's what we always have to ask. Like, and people assume that when we say, oh, well, they haven't done this. You know what I mean? They haven't done that. There's a big difference between haven't and can't. Like, we need to understand that. Like, okay, so Gunnar Stockton hasn't worked the middle of the field. In the intermediate areas of the field. Okay, he can't do it or he hasn't done it? Like, we got to draw that line. And there are some things with Georgia where there are a bunch of quote-unquote haven'ts. Doesn't mean they can't, just means they haven't. So I think they are well-equipped to work the middle of the field. I think they are well-equipped to take advantage of the soft spot of the Alabama defense, which, in my opinion, I still think they're elite on the corners. I still think they're elite there. I know it hasn't played that way all the time. I know Dijon Lee's been a little up and down. But if I'm attacking Bama, I want to attack him between 11 and 20 yards downfield between the numbers. Like, that's where I want to get him. Now, I think that's where Georgia's going to try to attack him, too. That's what I would do. And yep. I wouldn't blame him for doing that. Here's the other thing. I think Georgia's defense is extremely gettable in the exact same spot.
1: Yeah.
0: So, as I've watched this game more and more, this is a holistic way of me saying over. I'm thinking points in this one, believe it or not, now that the weather's

0: settling.
1: Yeah, it's. I think some people would be surprised. I would not, because I just sat through the highest scoring game in college football this entire season last night. So I'm just used to points right now. I feel like everybody's going to get them. But we'll spend more time on it. We'll talk more Georgia, Alabama, get to more games coming up this weekend. You be a part of the show as well, tweeting at Mac and Cube. Stanford Steve is going to join us this hour to give us his thoughts on college game day, going inside Coleman Coliseum, being in Tuscaloosa. Spencer Holbrook going to join us later in the show to give us a couple of items from a Texas perspective here, and see our Oklahoma perspective playing against Texas and maybe what that offense can do a little bit differently to be ready. That's going to be interesting to watch off the bye week, what Oklahoma can potentially put together. So all that and more coming up next right here on Jocks.
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1: All right, welcome back in. Mac Roy and Kubelik in the morning. Appreciate you guys tuning in, talking some college football. We'll bring you the Rubik's Kubelik at 8 a.m. this morning. 4-1 last week. So, second version coming up this week. Stanford Steve with us in 10 minutes. Spencer Holbrook at 9 a.m. So plenty more to get to, plenty more college football to discuss. 205-834-9450 if you want to get in on any questions on any teams to discuss across the course of the show. Today you can also text in to be a part of the show. These two defensive lines, something we were talking about during the break, and it does feel like, I mean, this one feels like it's kind of going to come down to quarterback play. who makes the mistake, who fumbles the football, who throws that last pick late. But the defensive line could be what causes that, because we haven't really seen either of these quarterbacks just make a lot of mistakes on their own. Which group is more likely to force those mistakes in this matchup, in your opinion, Greg? Is it Alabama or is it Georgia?
0: Well, I think Georgia is certainly the more they feel stouter. They feel a little deeper. I think Alabama is more opportunistic. That's proven out over the course of time. If you look at just the turnover numbers since Kane Womack's been in town, compared to the turnovers numbers that you see with more of a match style defense, I think Alabama is more prone to force the mistake. But if you look at, say, George is more prone, probably. I don't know if you see it this way. George is more prone to probably take care of the football. You know what I mean? When you go back and watch last year's game, there were some things on last year's game that I think Bama can really lean into. One, the third down performance that was really, really, really, really advantageous. I think it's absolutely imperative that Alabama stops the run in this game. They have to get Georgia behind the sticks. They have to get up and challenge the wide receivers. And frankly, I think if you look at the wide receivers that Alabama's faced so far this year, I think Taylen Taylor's a really good receiver. Where do you think Georgia's wideouts rank as far as fearfulness amongst the groups that Alabama's faced this year?
1: Ooh.
0: This answer might surprise you from me.
1: Okay. As far as the other teams that Alabama has faced, I mean, Florida State is at least going to give you one scary big play threat. It's a different body type. Kentucky's receivers are pretty good. South Carolina's, all right, I'm going to say Mississippi State 1, Kentucky,
0: yes,
1: 2, Florida State 3. I might take Georgia over Florida State. If I did go Florida State, it would be Florida State, Georgia, or maybe Georgia, Florida State. So 3 or 4.
0: See, I would have them 3. I'd go Mississippi State 1, which that's what everyone's going to be shocked by, is the Mississippi State's wideouts are far scarier to me than Georgia's right now. They're just so dang fast. Like, they are so fast. I mean, you have 4 guys that run 10-200s. I mean, that they particularly, they recruit off the track meet field. That's all they do. So that group really scares me. The big play potential is always there. And I think Deuce Robinson is next level. Like, he's just such a tough matchup. I would have Georgia right after that and Kentucky after them, because I think when Alabama played Kentucky, they didn't know what they had at wide receiver. You know what I'm saying? I think if Bama played Kentucky now, it'd be a closer conversation, but not right now. Not with what they were when they were them. You know what I'm saying?
1: Well, Kenny Darby is starting to emerge now. And
0: for sure.
1: I think that's what kind of makes them a little bit different. Nick Anderson he's played well when he's been healthy. And DJ Miller, solid as well. That's close. I'm fine leaning Georgia there. It could go either way. But yeah, it brings in a perspective a little bit of kind of what this is and what they faced. And now what I would say is you combine the running backs, offensive line, quarterback of those other teams, and it makes things a little bit different when you're facing all of it. But just referencing that point, and who can be more disruptive, who can be more problematic, it's fair when you look at it that way. What else is going to be fair? The prices you can find at Bromberg's. Tell our listeners what they can get there.
0: Well, Bromberg's is just the quality that you have. 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So if you're in the market for an engagement ring, if you have friends that are getting married in the fall, maybe you just need to go check out Bromberg's and see if they're registered. If they are, I'm sure they are. If they're local, I'm sure they're registered. Go and get them something that's special that will remind them of you every single time they use that piece. 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
1: All right, let's get to a break. When we come back, Stanford Steve was at the what is it called? A preview, review? What is it? First time you watch a premiere. Hadn't been much sleep, folks. Hadn't been much sleep, so we're going to stretch for words today.
0: Preview. I like the preview.
1: I think when we start talking about
0: games on Fridays, we'll just call them previews. It sounds fancy. I kind of am into that.
1: It is. We'll preview the Saban doc that Stanford Steve had a chance to watch with some pretty famous people next right here on.
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0: All right, welcome back in. McElroy and Kubelik in the morning, Friday, October 9th, 7:30 a.m. right here on Jocks. Going to go back to the Higginbotham Hotline. He joins us, Greg, each and every week. Thanks to our friends at Atlas Senior Living at Stanford Steve.
1: 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And they are proud sponsors of Alabama and Auburn Athletics. So go and join that Pick'em contest and win $150 of Amazon gift cards. He joins us every week, Stancer Steve. Hey, did you sit next to Jimmy Sexton last night? I want to know what the power order was in the lineup. Where'd you sit?
2: Greg, if there was ever an event that I did not deserve to be at, it was last night, man. Like, the alignment of the Alabama dignitaries and then me walking in, I was like, I need to get out of the way. Where's the bar? I will hang out over here, and when it starts, I will walk in and take it all in. But it was really cool, man. Really, really cool. Reese emceed the event. They played a clip from each of the docuseries. Your appearance was absolutely fantastic, talking about your Saban mannerisms as you're coaching your kindergarten basketball team. That brought the house down. Of course, Coach had a comment about you after that, which got a lot of laughs. But the experience just was just it just really hit me, man. Like, him talking about his father and his upbringing felt really, really similar to my dad. And I lost my dad in high school. And, you know, the idea of just trying to, you know, keep making him proud. And Miss Terry talked about that, you know, me and him and knowing what he was when he was young. And it's deep, man. It's deep. I mean, there's footage in the locker room when he makes the decision to go to Tua in the national championship. Like, it's incredible. People, you know, I know people in Tuscaloosa lived it, appreciated the hell out of it, but I felt like those people even got something out of it because there was stuff they learned and they didn't know. And I think it just sets up for a spectacular setup for this docuseries, because you just look at the time, man, 17 years, like, and then you go back, and that's what he does. Like, he talks about LSU, the differences, and all that. The Dolphins, coming in the Dolphins. And I learned a ton just in the clips. I can't wait to sit down and bang the whole thing out, because he's the best ever, man. And you know him better than I do, and I'm fortunate enough to be with him on the road. He continues just to break my stones, and we have an awesome relationship. But it was really, really cool. And I know, you know how he is with being a perfectionist. And, like, last night was a big deal, and he knocked it out of the park with Miss Terry, and it was great, man. It was really, really cool to be here for it.
0: Well, I don't think we're going to be able to let you go without asking what the comment was about McElroy after his clip played.
2: Well, you know, it's just, you know, Greg, with, you know, Coach talked about how allegedly smart he is, and he's coaching, you know, kindergarten kids, so... Yeah, you're right. They're wrong every single time, and use your hands in the right way. That's all.
1: First of all, like, the funny thing about Coach is we just have one of those relationships. Like, I think you do with him too. Like, you haven't been around him as long as I have. God willing, like, y'all are still on the game day show together in 17 years. Like, the level of chop busting that will go on between you and him over time is only going to improve. Like, dude, it's to the point now where it's just absolutely ruthless. Like, we did an event at Birmingham Country Club last year where we just killed each other for an hour. And people are like, do y'all always talk to each other like that? I was like, yeah. Like, it's just, if he's not busting your chops, you guys are not friends. Like, I want him ripping me, and I need to rip it back, right?
2: It's so funny you said that, because Miss Terry told me that at the national championship. She's like, you know, he really likes you. I'm like, well, I can't tell, because all he does is take shots at me. She's like, nope, that's the point. Exactly the point. When he does that, 100%. He likes you, and he wants it to be ongoing. He wants to keep it coming. So it was, it's been awesome, man. I'm so fortunate to be able to spend time with him and just see him. Because, you know, Greg, the whole deal is the process. And that's the first episode. I think that's the one that aired last night. And when people see Dr. Rosen, I think they're going to be blown away. Absolutely blown away. The guy, Cole, I'm sure you know the story, but he's the psychiatrist at Michigan State. He went and talked to before they go and play Ohio State as number one team in the country and a 28-point underdog. And from that game on, when you look at Coach's record, it changes. But this guy, I mean, Coach's quote.
1: He's a mad scientist.
2: The players at Michigan State called him the wizard dude. And that's exactly what he looks like. Like, he's going to be the story. When that episode comes out, people like on the internet, social media, they're gonna be like, look at Saban. He found an actual wizard. So that whole idea, the mental aspect, was really, really I was taken away by that, too.
0: All right, so that will be cool. We also know we got some real football coming up this weekend that's going to be cool, and I'm sure it's been a massive topic of conversation at the premiere last night, just around town, you being in Tuscaloosa. First off, just give us kind of the layout of game day, what you guys are doing, what you had to change, how that's going to operate tomorrow.
2: Yeah, with how big of an operation it is, and we have the best ops team in the world, and the amount of trucks and stages and all that, like, you know, there had to be a decision made yesterday. And when it was made, you know, it was the worst part of the storm was going to be when we're on the air. So we didn't want that. We want fans to be able to experience it. We're in Tuscaloosa, you know, Coach's premier. Most importantly, it's Georgia, Alabama. So we decided to go inside. We're still going to have fans. I think it's going to set up awesome because it's a chance to do something different, but also give the fans experience of something. Like, we're still going to do the field goal inside, which would be awesome. Still, we
3: where is it at?
2: 3 yards measured off. Inside. We're doing it inside.
3: I understand that, but there's more than one building in Tuscaloosa, Stanford. Where are we going?
2: Sorry. Sorry. The Coleman Coliseum.
3: Coleman Coliseum?
2: Yes, sir.
3: The basketball arena.
2: Yep.
3: All right, yeah, beautiful.
2: He's going out with a brand new facility, but you know, he won't give us the pass to the gates to get inside. You know how he is. So we're gonna fans the whole nine, and it'll be great. I mean, the energy is obviously awesome whenever we come here, and Coach and Pat, you know, have added to that, obviously. So really, really fired up for it.
3: It's gonna be great. As far as the game is concerned, like, Steve, I'm telling you, the more I watch this game, the more I'm strengthening on the Tide, and the more I'm strengthening on points. I think Bama's the more. Yep. I think Bama's the more dynamic offense. I think both defenses are going to kind of have their hands full. It's kind of my impressions. So I'm thinking Bama, and I'm thinking points here. Where are you at?
2: I am also. I just look at how different Alabama's defense is. I mean, you guys have watched the tape. I absolutely love number 11. For Alabama's defense, Griffin, like, the idea that dude was playing high school football, he must have been punishing people last year with how good he is. I mean, he's second on the depth chart, but you guys see how much he plays. But him and four, I just look at what they weren't able to do last year, and that was to play with physicality. But I know they still give up explosive plays, but I just love the mantra of them. They just keep playing like they don't ever get down. They're still an attacking style. They tackle well in open field. And what I'm really interested in the matchup when it goes is both of the tight end rooms. Like, both of these teams, I believe, are vulnerable in the middle of the field. Like, you want to put pressure on those linebackers because of how side to side they play and how they want to play the run and all that. But you have absolute weapons to attack that. So I look at Georgia as being in the 12 personnel. It sounds like Canyon's not going to play again. But Georgia had 8 guys catch at least 2 balls, you know, against Vanderbilt. Like, that's not normal. So you look at that, and, like, the idea why, you know, they want to make you tackle every single time. Like, get the ball in space. Bobo's been great with, you know, side to side, and then running at you. So I think I'm with you. I don't see – I think these defenses are in for it. Turnovers, obviously, is enormous. But the idea of the athleticism of both defenses on the field against the talent that they're going to face is what sets up and what makes Georgia-Alabama Georgia-Alabama.
0: Absolutely. Stanford Steve joining us on the Higginbotham Hotline. He's with us each and every week thanks to Atlas Senior Living. LSU-Kentucky, another one I know that people are going to be interested in this weekend. I kind of don't see this game being close. I think Kentucky struggles to get to the quarterback. I think Sam Levitt's finding a little bit more from the pocket, not maybe leaving early. This little hamstring injury may have been a blessing in disguise for him. How do you see Kentucky-LSU going this weekend?
2: I still like Kentucky. I mean, I know what they looked like last week and how it looks bad that they had to come back in overtime. But you're giving me over a touchdown at home. And talking to the people at the SEC office that were here last night, it sounds like Vanderbilt and Ole Miss and then the Kentucky-LSU game are going to get the worst of the weather. So that when I hear the worst, it's the rain and the wind. So I think that plays into Kentucky's favor. I understand the numbers with LSU and how they get after the quarterback, but I trust Will Stein to offset that with his personnel. I really liked what I've seen from Kentucky's offensive line. And again, I go back to, you know, it's another reason why I like Bama against Georgia. This is Georgia's, I mean, no offense to Arkansas, but this is their first true road games. And these offensive lines that have gone on the road have looked like totally different teams, whether it's lack of communication, people moving around front, stuff like that. So I believe Kentucky. Mitchie's been great. I know he's talked a little bit saying that they haven't seen anything. And, you know, Lane has that on the big screens in the facility. But I still lean towards Kentucky at home plus those points.
1: I'm with you. That's the side I'm on. I think it's an interesting one for sure. Two more I'm really intrigued by. Just good old-fashioned Big Ten matchups with UCLA and Oregon and Indiana-Nebraska. inaugural Big Ten members. Am I crazy to think that Nebraska is going to give Indiana all they want? Like, I feel like we've ridden that momentum train a million times. I think Indiana's super gettable. I think Jamal Rule playing for Nebraska is imperative. He's got to be able to go at running back. But I think Calandria can make some things hurt against an Indiana defense that hasn't really done much. And I also think, too, if you can somehow slow down Indiana's rushing attack, you can get after him. So I kind of lean Nebraska plus points, and I kind of like UCLA plus points. Am I crazy to like the dogs in those two spots?
2: No, not. I mean, no, or maybe you are because I like both sides too.
1: Oh boy!
2: When I go back and watch Indiana's defense against Childs and talking to Chip Kelly after the fact and how the idea of is if you're going to be a sitting duck and just leave your quarterback in the middle of the pocket against Indiana, he's not going to make it through the game. Like, and that's what you saw in the second half with Northwestern. And Childs had, it was 22 of 29, almost 300 yards. But what did they do? They rolled him out. They kept moving the pocket. They didn't let him be a sitting target for the attacking style that Brian Haynes wants to do. And when you watch Calandria for Nebraska, he's the same kind of player. He wants to be out there running around. He's a little reckless with his body, and he needs to get out of bounds a little bit more. But I feel like I say this about one team every single week, whether across the country, guys, is if not now, when? Like Nebraska, you're undefeated. You haven't beat a ranked team in 10 years. Like, if you're not going to beat one now, when are you going to do it? So yeah. I'm with you, Greg. I believe Nebraska has the goods to hang around and keep this close. And then with UCLA, the biggest thing that worries me about UCLA is that, first off, when I watch them, they're really well coached, man. Just watching how they don't, you know, go for eye candy and all that stuff. But this is a monstrous step up in talent on the perimeter. Like they're what, second or third in the country in interceptions, UCLA, and they played, you know, they've benefited from some bad quarterback play. But DeCorian Moore and McClellan and Stewart, like that's the cream of the crop in the sport as far as that position. And UCLA hasn't faced that. So how do they play against that kind of speed in that environment? We've seen people go there and fold, but we've also seen people, you know, block all that stuff out like Indiana last year and go there and get a win. So that's the matchup to me is how does UCLA handle the dynamic personnel at Oregon?
0: Stanford Steve joining us on the Higginbotham Hotline. Thanks to Atlas Senior Living. When we went into this season and we began looking at certain teams, certain games, Hollywood Smothers, Relief Brown, Arch Manning, Cam Coleman, John Mateer, Isaiah Satanga, how excited we would be for Red River. And here we are sitting on a total of 39.5. How are you feeling about that one?
2: Scott and I had this conversation. He was just like, I can't believe, or I can't remember a game, a Red River game that had this less of juice. And I was like, I totally disagree. I mean, you have the number one team in the country in Texas. People have their opinions on that. But you have an Oklahoma team with their backs completely against the wall. And that's the great thing in college football, man. You can't measure desperation. They're off a bye week. They're going to throw everything at Arch and those guys. And, you know, when we have a graphic, I know we're going to do. People have been talking about it. How similar Mateer and Arch's numbers are is really scary. And one team's ranked number one in the country, and the other's the biggest disappointment in the league. So I like Oklahoma to keep this close. Whatever they have to do, scrap, claw, you know, Mateer makes some plays, but I think they're going to make life miserable for Arch. That defense, obviously, they want to get to the quarterback more with Wine rushing the quarterback and those guys up front. But I look at Oklahoma being a pain in the butt all day and keeping it close all day.
1: I think it's going to be interesting. It's going to be very interesting. Texas has some demons that they need to address.
2: Yep.
1: And if they don't, coming off a bye, it wouldn't surprise any of us. That one goes the distance. A couple more here, Steve, that I find fascinating. First of all, I think it's a really just a solid week, just in general. Like, it's a good week to pick winners. A lot of winners on the card. I'm obviously having a hard time finding some losers in here. SC Penn State, it feels like a pros versus Joes play. I can't take Penn State. I know Lincoln Riley's track record, three time zones away. I know all the challenges that they've had playing well. I know it's a quote-unquote hostile environment at the Whiteout. I get all of those things. Yep. I can't take Penn State right now. Can you?
2: No. It's the number one stay away. It's the number one stay away game for me. It's just, if you take USC, you're blocking out everything that's happened, and that's the major problem with everything that happened in Lincoln Riley's era, is the issues traveling and all that. But when I look at the other side, like, nothing about Penn State scares me. And then this is what really bothers me, is their fans. Like, this is the lowest ticket prices they've ever had for a whiteout. So I'm like, two games into a new coach's era, and this is what you guys are going to do? So that's just bad. Like, the whiteout's supposed to pick your team up. This is the first time they've played a whiteout game and they haven't been ranked. And you know what happened in the last time it happened? That they weren't ranked? They beat Ohio State, and that's the last time they beat Ohio State. So kind of a sore loser mentality from Penn State's fan base. And, you know, it's what, five games into Campbell's tenure? Like, enough. Like, you root for the team and you go to the game. Like, that's what you do. So it's a dangerous spot for both teams. Because the other thing, USC still has a ton of big boys left on the schedule. They have to have this game, or else it's going to get extremely hot. And I think Thamel said $72 million is the buyout for Lincoln. Like, that's Jimbo numbers, you know?
1: Yeah.
0: It's wild to think about. Steve, great stuff. Really appreciate the time. Have fun in Tuscaloosa, and we'll catch up with you again next week.
2: Cole, as a guy that's getting on the road as much as I am, seeing what you're doing, brother, and being here this morning, I appreciate the heck out of you, man. Wherever the hell you're going to get some sleep, find it soon, but keep trucking, man. You're the man.
0: Appreciate you. We'll catch you next week, man. Have fun in Tuscaloosa. 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
0: All right, there we go. We'll get to a break, come back, talk more Alabama, Georgia, more college football right after this on Jocks.
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0: looks like we will have a Category 3 hurricane that is going to hit the Gulf Coast later tonight. So if you're curious about where the weather is and where things are headed, that one is going to continue to be one to watch and monitor. But looks like it's going to be maybe a smidge more dangerous than some people thought, even though I think we all gave this the proper respect, GMAC, with what's coming tonight in South Alabama.
1: Yeah, and just be super weather aware, super safe. I don't know the first thing about hurricanes, nor do I know the first thing about prepping for them. But it's, you know, anytime you have a storm running through, just better to be safe than sorry, for sure. So we'll be thinking about everyone in South Alabama, everyone along the Gulf, and you know, hopefully they can get through it quickly and safely.
0: All right, we've talked a lot about Alabama and Georgia for good reason. It's an exciting matchup, and it's one that we will spend a lot of time on throughout the course of the day today. 77th meeting of those two teams. Alabama leads the series 45-27-4. They split their two meetings last year, of course. Both teams 5-0, 3-0 in the SEC. How about the second time in series history, Greg, that both teams have been 5-0 or better? The other was 1942. When eventual Heisman winner Frank Cinquich rallied number 2 Georgia from a 10-0 deficit to beat number 3 Alabama 21-10.
1: Now, yeah, they have, you remember that game, don't you?
0: Cinquich just had the game. He had it going on the ground. I mean,
1: he went off.
0: There's some luncheon in that game that was a little bit of a problem for the Alabama defense. But yeah, a nice comeback for Georgia there. 14th straight meeting where both teams are ranked, by the way. Longest active streak. Tied for the third longest in AP poll history. 13th AP top 10 matchup. That ties Alabama and LSU for the most between SEC teams. So how about this one? An SEC or national title was on the line in 6 of the previous 9 meetings.
1: Crazy.
0: Yep. Nuts to think about.
1: Answer me this. When you look at the two teams, I honestly am curious your opinion. Who do you think is more talented?
0: It's really close. It's like I said earlier when we're going back and forth. I absolutely do, and it might be a slight Alabama lean. I think if you're just talking talent and you begin to break down some of the bigger bodies in this game, it's going to be a small Georgia lean. But we obsess about skill players, and when we talk about talent, that's usually where people go first, and I think Alabama may have the edge there, specifically at wide receiver. And quarterback. I mean, listen, it's nothing against Gunnar Stockton. He's awesome. But, I mean, Keelan Russell has more talent. It's just, I mean, I don't think you have to be a football expert to see that. And it doesn't mean he's a better quarterback. It just means he's got more God-given ability. So, it is close. And I agree with you. There are some people that don't, you know, maybe don't pay close attention to it that would say that's hard to imagine because so much has been made about the Georgia roster. But, yeah, it may be Alabama. It's close. We'll talk more about it and give you the Rubik's Cubic, what it thinks next.
2: You would never say that a first down is the same as a touchdown. 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

0: McElroy and Kubelik in the morning, 8 a.m. Hour number two. We spent a lot of time on Georgia and Alabama. And, of course, for good reason. There are some other great games out there that we need to get to. Some that we will discuss inside the Rubik's Kubelik. Obviously, we bring it to you each and every week. Something that we'll get to, that we'll discuss. Keep in mind, if you want to be a part of the show, a lot of different ways for you to do that. 205-834-9450. 205-834-9450. Also, you can tweet in at Mac and Cube. Be a part of the show there. A lot of different ways. If you want to be involved with the show on Twitter, we get to those feedback. If you have questions that you have on certain games, it is a Max Ball Friday, so we'll get to previewing as many as humanly possible. But we also let the computers pick games. And the Rubik's Kubelik each and every week is brought to you by J.M. Wood Auctions. Their 53rd annual three-day machinery and chuck auction, September 22nd through the 24th, is already come and gone. But J.M. 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All right, let's get to the Rubik's Kubelik. We have a 4-1 record heading into the weekend, G-Mac.
1: Uh-oh.
0: Five games today, so we'll quickly roll through them. A game that you brought up earlier was Stanford Steve. Out of the Big Ten, Indiana and Nebraska, plug it in.
2: Major input. Input.
3: All done.
0: We have the receipt, even though we're in the hotel, and we are ready to roll. Rushing offense, Indiana 252, Nebraska 231, advantage Hoosiers. Rush defense, Nebraska allows 100 yards per game. It's pretty good, 30th in college football. Indiana allowed 64 rushing yards per game.
1: That's where you want to be.
0: 7th in the Big Ten. That is better than Nebraska. That is advantage Indiana as well. Now Nebraska gets the edge in the turnovers. They're +6 on the season. That's 13th in all of college football. It's pretty good. Penalties also going to go to Indiana. 17 for 138 yards on the season. 23 for 202 for Nebraska. So not bad for the Cornhuskers, but Hoosiers just a little bit better in that department. You will get no differential in third down conversions offensively. 51.9% for Indiana, 52% for Nebraska. Third down defense also goes to Nebraska. 21% of third downs they allowed their opponents to convert. 26.9% for Indiana, so basically 27%.
1: Uh-oh.
0: This game also in Lincoln. Keep in mind.
1: Oh, no. Double up.
0: That's an advantage for Nebraska. We go to the tiebreaker, and with an extra edge going to Nebraska by a margin of +0.5, the Rubik's Kubelik likes Nebraska to knock off Indiana this weekend.
1: Oh, my goodness.
4: Ooh, let's go.
1: The Rubik's Kubelik loves close losses. That's the other thing that goes in their favor.
0: I don't know if that has been calculated in or not, but it could potentially be a real thing. So,
1: a close loss could become a win very quickly. A play or two here or there.
0: Texas A&M and Missouri is an interesting matchup in the SEC, John. Let's plug that one in.
5: Rubik's Kubelik.
6: Rubik's Kubelik.
7: Rubik's Kubelik.
0: All right, game in Lexington. That's advantage Wildcats. Rushing yardage. Kentucky is 133 per game. LSU's 238 per game. LSU's 15th in the nation in rush offense. That is advantage Tigers. Now, Kentucky's rush defense, 37 in the country, 133 yards a game.
4: Okay.
0: It's not bad. LSU gives up 58 rushing yards per game.
1: Oh, boy.
0: It's 4th in all of college football. Now.
1: Yeah, but against who? They've only played Clemson and A&M.
0: Did play Ole Miss in there somewhere.
1: And Ole Miss, that's right.
0: Turnovers, LSU is even. Kentucky is +5. That is not a double up, but it is a massive advantage for the Wildcats.
4: Okay.
1: Wait, how is that not a double up?
0: LSU would have to be in the minus department there.
1: Ah, okay.
0: LSU's penalties are 31 for 256, Kentucky 27 for 259, so not a big advantage there. Third down conversions, Kentucky converts 40% of the time. LSU converts 52% of the time. That's 12th best in college football.
4: All right.
0: Your third down defense, LSU pretty good. 15th best in college football, 29.8% they allow. Kentucky allows opponents to convert on 44% of their third downs. That is 106th in college football.
1: Not great.
0: So, by a margin of plus three, the Rubik's Cube likes LSU.
4: Whoa, hold on now.
1: Oh, my gosh. The Rubik's Cube has such a big brand bias. It's sad.
0: That's it.
4: That's what it is.
0: That is it. That's why I had Missouri over
1: Double up. Better helmet. All right? Perfect. That's how it goes. I'm down on them.
0: I'll add it. I'll talk to the botanist in, at Redstone. We'll get that thing in. Don't worry about it. All right. We also have Red River this weekend. Texas at Oklahoma, neutral site, so nobody gets the advantage for a home game. Stay Bear, plug it in.
2: Major input. Input.
3: Woo! All done.
0: All right. No home field advantage here for Red River. Rushing yards per game, 99 for Oklahoma, 147 for Texas. Advantage Horns. Rush defense. Now, Oklahoma's 33rd in college football. They allow 115 rushing yards per game. That Oklahoma defense is pretty good, right?
1: So I think it's pretty solid.
0: Yeah, Texas allows 99 rushing yards per game.
1: I think they're pretty good, too.
0: Yeah. So the stats would say. Texas is even in the turnovers.
4: Oh, boy.
0: Oklahoma's
4: minus
0: six. It's only 136th in college football.
4: Okay, so they're not dead last.
0: It's down there.
1: Yeah, but some of the throws, had they been made on time and to the right player, they wouldn't have been intercepted.
4: It wouldn't have been turnovers. Yeah.
0: Totally fair. If some of those secondaries would have been more injured at the time.
4: Yeah, a little bit more banged up.
0: Probably would not.
6: Oh, it's Jared Goff. What was his intent? Oh, his intent was to complete the pass. Oh, okay.
0: All right, so the penalties are not going to be one or the other. 25 for 250 for Texas, 26 for 214 for Oklahoma. Third down offense, Oklahoma's at 41%. Texas is at 50%.
1: Fitty.
0: And finally, Texas converts 34% of their third downs or allows defensively. Oklahoma allows opponents to convert 22.5% of their third down. So finally, Oklahoma gets a nod in a department here by a margin of plus four.
4: Wow.
0: The Rubik's Cube likes Texas big against Oklahoma.
1: Oh, my.
4: Well, yeah, Oklahoma didn't. They shouldn't even get off the bus.
0: Not according to computers, but this is why we don't let computers pick our teams that make the playoff.
6: Well, not anymore.
1: Whoa, that's what you think. That's what you want. You're a big computer guy.
0: I'm good to have it for one segment a week, and we just, that's it.
4: That's
0: we let them talk, do their thing, one per week, and we let them nerd out, and then we move on, talk about football the way it should be discussed. Finally, it's a big game in Tuscaloosa this weekend between Georgia and Alabama. Stay Bear, plug it in.
5: Rubik's Cubelic.
2: Rubik's Cubelic.
5: Rubik's Cubelic.
0: Games in Tuscaloosa, advantage tied. You got something smart to say about that one, Greg, or just you good with that?
1: No, and with it being a wet track, I would think any reference to water, helpful. Double up, Alabama.
0: Well, when the tide comes in, I'm sure you're used to the wind, too. Like, that's part of it, so that'd probably advantage tide. Throw that in there.
1: Yes, I don't know if that's entirely true, but I respect the thought process. Triple up.
0: Okay. Wow, triple. Okay, rushing yards
1: plus the
0: per
1: Nick
0: game.
1: Saban doc came out this week.
0: Huge.
6: Quadruple up. 18 double up.
1: The boys are going to have extra juice.
0: The motivation absolutely lies. You know what? The momentum starts with Alabama because of that. Right out of the gate. Momentum meter. Tied. All right, so rushing yards
1: not
0: per game.
1: Not T-I-E-D, T-I-D-E, not tied, like not tied, correct. Like it's a toss-up, like it's
0: yes.
1: Advantage, Crimson Tide, yes.
0: I'm sorry, advantage, tied.
4: There you go.
0: Alabama's 44th in the nation in rushing yards per game, 186.
4: Let's go.
0: Georgia's 26 with 213 rushing yards.
4: Okay. Against who?
6: Running the ball doesn't help.
0: Here, we're gonna put an against who bar in here for this one.
4: Against who?
0: Because I feel like that's gonna be a common comeback. Alabama rush defense is really, really good. 10th in the nation, 78.6 rushing yards per game allowed.
4: Let's go.
0: Is elite. Georgia is elite-er at 57.4 rushing yards per game allowed. They are third best in college football.
4: Wonder why.
1: Not bad.
4: Wonder why.
0: Advantage dogs. Your turnovers, +6 for Georgia, +7 for Bama. No real differential there. And honestly, maybe one of the more surprising numbers in all of the Rubik's Cube today. Georgia, 26 flags for 200.

0: Their third down defense is 33.8. Alabama's is 27.5. That is 15th best in college football. That is advantage tied.
1: Third down's huge in this game. They were last year, and they could very well be again in this one. So that one could have double weight, if you will.
0: Oh, they'll double weight. We gotta add that one in now, too.
1: Double weight, double up, double weight.
0: See, we can. Let me go check that. Double weight. Got it. By a margin of plus
1: one. You should weigh that. Translation, third down should be measured in kilos, not sure. Not pounds.
0: I like that. Yep.
1: You know?
0: By a margin of plus 1.5, the Rubik's Cube looks like Georgia to knock off Alabama.
1: Homer.
0: So here are your winners. Nebraska over Indiana plus one. Missouri over A&M plus one. LSU over Kentucky plus three. Texas over Oklahoma plus four. And Georgia over Alabama plus 1.5. Those are your Rubik's Cubic winners for the week. Ooh. 4-1 last week. We'll see if the computers can maintain. It's early. The data is still scrambling, gathering, computing. Will it hold? We'll see exactly how it's going to go. But a lot more to get to, a lot more to discuss. Rubik's Cubic brought to you by JM Wood each and every week. Go to jmwood.com to check out their next auction and some of the items that are going to be there. And we'll be back with more college football next on Jocks.
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0: Welcome back in. McElroy and Kubik in the morning. A lot of college football to get to. A lot to discuss across the course of the show today. 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And remember, it's hard to stop a train. All right, let's go to a couple other games coming up this weekend. UAB and Memphis, I'm a little surprised that this number is 14. I feel like UAB find a little bit more in the run game, Greg. I know it's a rivalry game. This will be 6 p.m. on ESPN2 from Simmons Bank Liberty Stadium in Memphis. Now, this could be one that the weather affects, which I imagine if you're just going to go ground and pound, kind of have to because of wind and rain, that helps UAB just a little bit. But I felt like that number was a little too big when I saw it.
1: Yeah, I mean, I think the biggest thing with UAB in this game is this is by far the best defense they've played. By far.
0: Yep.
1: So I'm not saying they can't maybe find something. It's just I think if I were Memphis, I'm 100% selling out against the run. Force you to beat me through the air, and I'm not 1,000% convinced that they'll be able to do that consistently. How do you see that?
0: No, I don't think it happens the whole time, but I do think UAB can keep it within the number. We brought up A&M in Missouri in the Rubik's Cube, like 11 a.m. on ABC. You realize Texas A&M has 5 sacks this season?
1: Yeah, it's insane. Some of their numbers defensively would shock you. A bunch of them, actually.
0: Yeah, that's last in the SEC. We know Austin Simmons is just, it looks like he's getting more and more comfortable, more and more confident. He allows them to not have to lean on the run game as much. The run game just doesn't have to be there initially out of the gate for that offense seemingly to have success. And I think the front seven is proving that they can be difficult to manage as well. I think they're going to be able to get Marcel Reed off his spots. I think they're going to be enough against the run if, and this is the biggest if of all, A&M even decides they want to try to consistently run the football, which they have not really done this year. Missouri only a 3.5-point favorite at home, which I feel like is low. I like Missouri in this one because I like the way they've improved almost each and every week. And it's not just Austin Simmons, the wide receivers, like Caden Lee's having a great year. Olubide obviously has been excellent. They have a little more depth at tight end, I think, now than we thought they would. Jamal Roberts, of course, has been great. I feel great about taking Missouri in this one. Not sure where you are.
1: Definitely leaning that direction. So here's the things that I'd be aware of. I look at A&M, and their whole plan is to limit possessions, control the clock. Their defense is averaging defending 54 offensive plays a game. So like that's pretty dang impressive. So the big thing for Mizzou is they're going to have to somehow manufacture some big yards. Because if you look at A&M's defense, they've been pretty good at keeping it short and not allowing them to throw it over your head. But here's the problem, is the tackling in space by their nickel and by their safeties and by their corner has been really underwhelming. Like, I don't think they've tackled very well this year. That's been a problem. The other thing for A&M, they really need to do a good job of running the football on first down. I mean, if you look at where things are with Marcel Reed and how he's performed in third and long situations, it's been no bueno. And if you look at Elko, historically, it hasn't gone well for him when he loses the rushing battle. He's just 7-13 when he loses it. Drinkwitz, for example, is 53-9 when he wins it. So it's going to be very, very important for A&M to run the ball well on first and second down, avoid third and longs. Their secondary has got to do a great job tackling. They got to continue to keep the ball in front of them. But those have been real challenges for them in the first few weeks of the season.
0: Absolutely. All right, so I'll take Missouri in this game. 3.5-point favorite. You're taking?
1: I'm taking Missouri.
0: Okay.
1: I like Missouri by about Missouri like 7-10.
0: Gotcha. Damian, Missouri or A&M?
2: Mizzou.
0: John?
3: Same.
0: All right. So we move on and stay in the Southeastern Conference. South Carolina's at Florida, 11:45 on the SEC Network. It's a really interesting spot for the Gamecocks at 2-3, 0-3 in the league. Florida coming off a loss. South Carolina feels more backed into a corner, a little more desperation for the Gamecocks right now. The weird part about South Carolina, Greg, is the effort has been there. They play hard.
1: Oh, yeah.
0: They've had some big missed assignments on the back end of the defense. Ball security has been a little bit of an issue here recently. And they've had good plans going in. I love how things have been mixed up. And what Kendall Briles has done early, it just there seems to be almost no sustainability on offense over the course of four quarters. I think there's a chance they find a little bit more of that against this Florida defense. And if you take what Missouri did last week against the Florida offense, I kind of think South Carolina is capable of doing similar things. Like when I watched Missouri's defense last week, against the Florida offense, I saw a group that basically said, we're gonna shoot our shot. And we are going to attack and pursue. And we understand that we might not get number 13 to the ground initially, but it may be more important to just make him start and stop and have more hats coming. And with Rodriguez and Robert Woodyard and the way they play downhill, Santana Banner, they can play that way because they're going to have more guys that are going to get there. And when you think about what Jaden Baugh is, it kind of makes sense because he's not a super twitched up, get to full speed, fast kind of guy. And it worked out. Well, South Carolina is built in somewhat of a similar manner where the linebackers can run. Like, they can attack. They can get there. Like, Aronquo can fly. Fred Johnson can absolutely fly. And I think they have enough up front to be problematic. Durajaye has done a really nice job inside 13, moving around, doing some different things. I like what Caleb Herring's doing on the edge. Anthony Addison, good on the edge. I think they can be a real headache for Florida's rushing attack. And we've seen that Florida is, they don't want to be a drop-back team just yet. So I don't know if South Carolina pulls this game off as far as getting the win, but I think they can keep it under 11.5. So I'm going to take South Carolina to cover in this one tomorrow morning on the SEC Network.
1: So here's a couple things here. I think the biggest question in the game is Florida being... Can Florida get South Carolina off schedule running the football? That's first and foremost. Right now, South Carolina is going for 256 a game. Florida's defense allows 126. But if you look at the 126, several of those have come on big runs. Like, for example, they really can't get creased for the 60-yard run. Like, that's been a really big one. However, right now, too, I mean, South Carolina's defense against the run has had some positive moments. You know, that's going to be really important. I think whoever wins the trenches in this game is going to be in a really good spot. The other thing is turnovers. And that's probably the biggest issue for South Carolina in this game. If you look at mistakes and turnovers, Florida's plus 39 in points off turnovers. South Carolina's minus 20. So one significant mistake, one interception, one fumble, what have you, that's huge advantage in favor of Florida. So I think it's very, very important for South Carolina to make sure they don't have any self-inflicted mistakes. They have to stay on schedule. They need to manufacture a couple explosive runs, and they should be in an okay spot. But there's also part of me that is a bit concerned about the dreaded turnover. And if Florida gets hands on the ball, it's game, set, match potentially.
0: Absolutely. All right, so which direction are you going?
1: I lean Florida land the points. I liked this a little better when it was like 14, I would have taken it, but I'm not there just yet.
0: You were taking South Carolina, you mean?
1: Yeah, I was taking South Carolina. I think Florida wins by 14 on the button.
0: All right, Damian?
2: Yeah, I think Florida wins and covers.
0: All right, John?
3: Last week was a wake-up call. Florida wins easily.
0: Okay. So I'll be the only one taking South Carolina with the points in that matchup. Red River, 230, ABC. 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And having the off week, you would imagine Oklahoma going to be able to put in some different things, going to be able to try some new things. 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
1: Welcome back into McElroy and Kublik in the morning here on Jocks. We're going to continue Max Ball Friday in just a moment, taking a look at Texas, Oklahoma. 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
2: 2:30, ABC, number one Texas taking on Oklahoma. There are bye weeks that could be an advantage for both squads. And it's an Oklahoma offense, Greg, that just needs it. They need different formations, different play calls. They need things to make life easier on John Mateer. I think we can move past the, you know, Oklahoma offensive line just needs player blank to get into the lineup, and that's going to change everything. We've been saying that for 2 years now. I think it's time we just move on from that and look at other ways that this offense can be able to find some different things. I can tell you where it's not going to be. It's going to be in between the tackles. This Oklahoma offensive line is not going to be able to manage the interior of that Texas defensive line. So it's going to have to be on the perimeter. It's going to have to be off tackle. Do you agree? And what can Oklahoma put in to be able to help offset some of those issues if that's the case?
3: Well, they've had some of it, right? Some of the jet sweep read stuff. Some of the quarterback counter off tackle where the running back and a guard serve as kind of the counteraction to it. I think Oklahoma has it in the run game. Like when you really watch their offense, it's not as quote unquote broken to me as it is to everybody else. Like I think there's some things that can be built on. Now, does it require the offensive line to play a little better? For sure. Like, yeah, the offensive line has been very inconsistent. I would go as far as to say it's been one of the more underwhelming groups up to this point of the season based on what we thought was possible in the preseason. But then again, like you can get by with smoke and mirrors along the offensive line. It's just it's going to be a little bit tricky. You're going to have to manufacture it a bit. And if they can't do that, that's going to be tough. But I think you can with some of their counteraction and get those running backs involved in the run game as blockers. By using the quarterback too.
2: It's I'm with you on some of that being able to be repaired a little bit easier than some people think. Are you with me in that? I mean, listen, I don't want Oklahoma to completely get away from plays that have options or reads or tags or anything of that nature. I'm not saying you can't all of that. But are you with me in thinking that if you get rid of some of that, it could be of great benefit to just take some of the thought out of John Mateer's hands? And I think also, too, a little bit of a way to force other guys to step up. To say, hey, man, if we're running mid-zone here, y'all got to get your act together. Like, there is no option of a slant. There is no option of the quarterback keeping the football. Yeah. And I think it puts a little more onus on other players. And that could be a tight end, a tackle, a receiver, whatever that is. I think some of that's got to start happening for this football team. And just when I watch the quarterback play, I feel like he is putting a lot on himself. And I don't think that's him walking out on the field saying, all right, boys, I got to do everything. But I think a lot of how the offense is designed is going to do that anyway. And then because of some of the struggles, it just feels like he's trying to put him on his back. And yeah, we know he's not skilled enough to do that. He's talented enough to do that, but he's not skilled enough to do that. And they just got to find ways to help him out and utilize the skills that he does have that he can be successful with.
3: I think all that's totally true. The other thing I'd say, too, like, tell me this, Cole. Like, I'm watching certain plays from the Georgia game. I've watched certain plays from some of the other games. Like, their tight ends need to be more physical, man. Like Hayden Hansen's 270 pounds. Like, he needs to play like he's 270 pounds. You know what I mean? Like, there's times where they're going across the formation. They got a chance to just absolutely obliterate an edge defender on split zone. And, like, they play powder puff with them. It's like, I feel like they just need a guy on their offense that's going to step up and say, all right, enough already. I'm going to be the enforcer. And I don't know who that guy is. You got to help me identify him, Cole. Maybe it's an offensive lineman. Maybe it's a tight end. Like, at Alabama, Josh Ford, he's the enforcer. Like, he's going to kill somebody on the other side, but trying to hit them as hard as humanly possible so that you feel them. Like, who's that guy on Oklahoma's team? And I think they need that guy in a game like this because Texas is going to demand a super physical game. That's how they play. So who's the guy at Oklahoma that's going to match that physicality? And I don't know offensively who that is.
2: Yeah, specifically on offense. I don't know if I have that for you. Rocky Beers?
3: I mean, see, like, I think Rocky Beers is a pass catcher. Like, I think it needs to be Hayden Hansen. Like, it needs to be 89. Like, he needs to be that guy. And maybe that's just not him. But in this game especially, with some of the things they're probably going to do to Colin Simmons in an effort to slow him down, get him thinking, crack him, pin and pull him. You know, they just have to – they need a tone setter.
2: Right.
3: And I just don't know who that's going to be. You know, that's the concerning thing. I want to see someone – hit somebody hard. And I think that's of the utmost importance. And if you look at Jack Van Dorsalier and Hayden Hansen and some of these other tight ends they've used in the past, like, I haven't seen it from them. I haven't seen it from them in these games. Maybe it's a running back who's just going to go and just, boom, like, smash somebody on a pull or on a counter action. Like, they just need someone. There's not really that physically imposing presence offensively that we've seen through the first four games. Doesn't mean it's not in there, just we need to see it. And if they show it in this game, it'd be a great time for it to come out, because I think you have to fight fire with fire when you're playing Texas, and you got to have someone that sets that physical edge, and I don't know who that guy's going to be right now.
2: Yeah, so it's I'm with you, and I don't know who that person is or will be or can be. And I guess maybe the most important question regarding that is, can they find it? And you and I might not know who it is. Maybe they don't know who it is. But could the bye week help them maybe deliver a little bit of that? Because, as you stated, Texas up front, they're going to give you some problems. Physically, athletically, I mean, they have guys that can just – they can hit you in different ways. And Oklahoma's got to find a way to offset that. But they do have enough skill – at wide receiver, at quarterback, at tight end, I think, to be able to finagle some of that and to be able to work a little bit of that. I just think it needs to be more definitive as to the ball goes here. This is the play we run. And not every single play, not every single time, because obviously you want to try to make the defense's life as difficult as possible. But got to get a little bit more of that involved if they're going to find a way to win this game. And the Oklahoma defense should have some wins. I mean, they should have some success. Because they've played really well this season, and they have guys can count. They have those guys we're talking about. I mean, no Jaden Jackson can cause problems. Taylor Wine can set the tone. You know, Kip Lewis can be that guy. I mean, there's a bunch of them over there that can do that. And yeah, I think the only thing that I'm really concerned about here is, you know, you're going to get some man coverage on the outside, and Arch Manning probably going to take a few of those shots. And we've seen teams win some of those down the field against this Oklahoma defense. Now, you still have to have enough time to be able to get the ball off. And that's been a little bit of a problem for Texas as well. But, I mean, I think Oklahoma's defense can get some stops. It's just a matter of can they get some points when they're on offense?
3: Like I said, I think one of the most important guys in this game is Hayden Hansen. Like, I think he's got to play great. He's got to be a tone setter. And he's got to establish that presence on the end of the line of scrimmage. Because I haven't seen anyone on the offensive line that I'm like, all right, that's your guy. You know what I mean?
2: Right.
3: That's your guy. Like, who's the guy on the O-line? Like, the O-line looks like they're trying to catch everything. They're not trying to go hit something. They're not trying to go attack something. And I think in this game, like, you're going to have to do some things like that. And yeah, I think the defense can cause some problems. There's no doubt. Their defense could cause problems for everybody, man. It's a great group. They're a really good group. Now, I would argue they need to be a little more under control. They attack a little better. But I love their defense. I do think there are aspects of their secondary that are potentially a little gettable. Yeah, for sure. Mm-hmm. But I also think, too, man, like, the defense is good enough. It's just now the offense. They just need to find a little something. But I'm telling you, man, maybe it's just me. I think there's more there. Like, the production or what's on tape is better than the production. If I were to just look at the box scores, I would jump to the conclusion, like, this group is just not very good. But when I watch the tape, I'm like, golly, they're close in a couple spots. Like, there's some things that they can tweak just ever so slightly, and it might actually be in pretty functional group pretty quickly.
2: I don't disagree with it, Greg, and I'm going to go back to something that I've been saying for a couple of weeks now. I think a lot more has to do with how it's being called. And it's easy to finger point John Mateer, and he has his flaws. But he also had these flaws last year, and some of those mistakes should have been learned from. And I feel like there are ways that things could be called to take some of the stress off of his plate and potentially allow them to have more success. And also, mainly, just don't turn into a drop back football team so often, because you're not that. I mean, it sounds really simple, but that's the reality, I think, of where they are. So I'm with you that there's some there. We've been down this path so many times, I don't think that they just find it. So I'm taking Texas to win the game.
3: Fair enough. Totally fair. And I think that they are definitely the easier team to trust. But also at the same time, like, you and I both know, I think Texas's defense is awesome. Like, no doubt about it. Like, you won't find any pushback from me. I love their group on that side of the ball. I really do. I think they're great. Probably one of the best defenses I've seen this year, for sure. But there are some real vulnerabilities offensively going into the bye. So they have a lot to clean up on that side. Just not consistent push in the run game. Like, they are a different team with Hollywood Smothers on the field than without Hollywood Smothers on the field. I think they got to figure out a way to create more explosives offensively. I think Arch is holding the ball to allow things to uncover, but the protection hasn't held up consistently enough for those things to uncover. So it's forcing Arch to kind of accelerate his process. Like, there are definitely some vulnerabilities on Texas's offense that you can attack, but I also remain confident that it's in there. I think it's too talented of a group not to play well as the season goes along.
2: All right. So we'll play it out. See how it goes. Damian, Texas, Oklahoma.
4: I'm going Texas.
2: John?
1: I think Texas wins, but I think Oklahoma covers. I think it'll be close.
2: All right. There you go. Tight game. A couple of us are saying, I don't think, I'm, the only way it's tight is if Oklahoma gets a score on defense, I think. But I don't expect it to be a rout by any stretch of the imagination, because Oklahoma's defense will limit what Texas does. More on that game. More on other games coming up this weekend. Our picks for Bama, Georgia, or later in the show. All that and more next on Mac and Cube in the Morning.
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2: Welcome back in. McElroy and Kubelik in the morning. Still a lot to get to. Still a lot of games to discuss. 205-834-9450. You want to get in, text in, call in there. Questions you have about games coming up this weekend. It is a Max Ball Friday. We will preview as many games as we can. Both inside the SEC. We got to get back outside the SEC. 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Before we go, before we continue, GMAC. 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
2: A couple hours from now.
4: Let's go. Yeah.
2: So, obviously, with weather coming through, you'll be able to get that one done. 1-4, Florida A&M taking on 3-2, Alabama State. No TV for it, but if you are in the area, you'll be able to check it out. Also, noon tomorrow, ESPN Plus. You have 1-4, Samford at 3-3, Chattanooga. 6 o'clock tomorrow night, 3-2, Bethune-Cookman at 4-2, Alabama State. So, some in-state schools getting some action, which most of them play during the week. With what we have. And we mentioned UAB Memphis a little bit earlier in the show. So other games that we need to get to. LSU-Kentucky, one that we have not really taken a dive into just yet, GMAC. It's one that I think has intrigue, one that could go multiple ways in different areas. 6 o'clock on ESPN, number 10 LSU is at Kentucky. Kentucky seems to be riding a lot of momentum right now. LSU a little bit dinged up right now, even though with the McNeese game last weekend, probably gave them a little opportunity to get somewhat rested in some ways. But you're not getting Tre'Davious Green back. You're not getting Whit Weeks back. So you're not getting Spears back. But this is still a team that I think is dangerous in a lot of different ways. When you look at how Kentucky can win this game, what has to happen first and foremost for the Wildcats to be able to find consistent success against LSU?
3: I think the big thing for them, they absolutely, no matter what, cannot get off schedule. they are not one of those teams that can overcome a bunch of third and 11s and 12s. So it starts on first and second down efficiencies. If they can just stay on schedule, that'll help them a lot. I think it is very, very important for them to manufacture different looks and force LSU to communicate. I think Joe Sloan's system and experience going against Blake Baker is going to be very, very helpful in this situation. He went against it all year last year when he was the offensive coordinator at LSU. Now he's going against them in a real game with a more capable offense, with a more versatile offense. So I think that familiarity is very important in this game.
2: Absolutely. And a little interesting story I'll share with you. Spoke to Blake Baker last week, and he's actually calling the defense through the headset this year. And we know that's been, you've had the capability to do that the last couple of years, but he had not done it. And the reason he had not done it is because he wanted to signal it in and get it in as late as humanly possible. And we know that's part of that chess match, GMAC, where it's, you know, the D coordinators, they want to see the personnel, see the formation, and they want to get that play in at the very last second. I mean, this is not just Blake Baker. Venables, there's a lot of guys that this is how they like to get their defense in.
3: Yeah.
2: Well, doing it through the headset this year, obviously, that cuts off at 15 seconds. Kentucky's not going to go fast. They have the ability to. But, I mean, I would say, I mean, have you seen a team that, and it's interesting because Arkansas State last night actually does a little bit of it. They huddle a lot, but they also vary their tempo. And I do think sometimes when we say tempo, we think just go fast. Tempo can be a lot of different things. But I think Kentucky varies their operation pre-snap as well as anybody. I mean, they can go to the football and snap it quickly. They can go to the football and wait. They can huddle. They can huddle and then quickly get to the line of scrimmage and snap it. I mean, it's a lot to think about. And it was interesting, like 2 weeks ago when I had Kentucky and South Alabama, Todd Orlando said, he's like, it tests who you are as a human being, because it's just like you have to pay attention to it. You got to pay attention to, are they going fast? Are they going to wait? Are they going to come up in motion? Where are they going to put everybody? But it's interesting to hear Blake talk about how he's calling the defense now and then how Kentucky wants to operate, because they'll take a lot of the advantages out of his hands. Now, he can still signal things in. He can still change things, and I imagine that's what he'll try to do for this game. But that, to me, is going to be huge and a major piece to watch as to how much Kentucky does pre-snap, and maybe can he get Blake Baker's defense misaligned? Can they force him to keep something on that maybe ideally he wouldn't like to have on because he couldn't change it and because they moved into something different? Like, that to me is the most intriguing part of this game.
3: Yeah, I think that's huge. And he, it's kind of, are they a perfect call defense? Like picture-based defense? Is that how they've done it?
2: It's how he likes to. But, I mean, I think he knows that a lot of times now, it's just that's not – I think a lot of time, I think too, he's got a couple of guys that could almost call it themselves, and he relies on –
3: Well, Daughtry is sharp as a tack. Like, he's really smart. So, I think –
2: Correct. So, when he had Daughtry in weeks, he could essentially – he could give it to him early, and he knew they could sort it out and figure it out. So, still have a little bit of that. But, yeah, that's how he wants it to be.
3: Yeah. Well, and I think, too, with what – Joe Sloan and what they do overall offensively, the different personnel groupings and the 13 personnel, but the tight ends are weapons in the passing game. Like, dude, that's really hard to account for.
2: Yep.
3: And that naturally calms down defensive coordinators. It does. So I think it's really, really important, for Kentucky to force communication, to adjust and move quickly. But the main thing is they cannot have negative plays. And I think LSU's obviously built to create them, because I don't think Kentucky's one of those teams that can throw their way out of a jam. I don't know if you see it similarly.
2: No, and they don't want to live there. Even though they have had some different pass-catching options begin to emerge, I will say this about Kentucky. Outside of the second half of the Alabama game, the offensive line has protected fairly well. Oh, and yeah. They have, because they sort things out a little bit better than most, and they've got some advantages there. I think the biggest part of this game, Greg, is that Kentucky struggles to get to the quarterback consistently. Like, they do not have a consistent pass rush, and they have a couple of really good defensive linemen, which makes it weird to watch. And if this hamstring injury is going to be a benefit to Sam Levitt, where it's forcing him to stay in the pocket, and he's looked pretty good against McNeese late in the A&M game, and all of a sudden that helps him figure that part of his game out, then I think Kentucky having to sit back in zone and not being able to get to the quarterback ends up being the difference in the game. LSU will just score.
3: Yeah, that's going to be big. I mean, affecting the quarterback's massive. Get him to make some mistakes.
2: All right, we'll talk a little bit of Ohio State and what's next for the Buckeyes right after this on Jocks.
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0: time. This is McElroy and Kulik in the Morning.
1: All right, welcome back in. McElroy and Kulik in the Morning. Appreciate you guys tuning in. 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We're going to go to the Big Ten. Talk a little Ohio State, Maryland coming up this weekend. 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
1: All right, let's welcome in Spencer Holbrook to the show. He covers Ohio State for Letterman's Row, and we know what Ohio State has accomplished this season. A nice win last time we saw them against Iowa. They'll get Maryland tomorrow. An area of football we don't discuss a ton on the show, Spencer, that you actually highlighted earlier in the week, and that is special teams for Ohio State. Ryan Day apparently went out of his way to sort of revamp the Ohio State special teams this offseason. Can you just take us in further of what that was and why that was and how much difference it's making?
3: Yeah, first of all, thanks for having me, guys. I really appreciate it. So Ohio State obviously has missed a lot of big kicks in games. You know, you go back to the Peach Bowl in 2022, in the Georgia game, you go to the Michigan game in 24. They just have a comedy of errors on special teams throughout Ryan Day's tenure. So he hires a special teams coordinator. He goes out and lands a new kicker, Connor Hawkins from Baylor, who's made big kicks in his career, game winners for the Bears throughout his career. And it just hasn't been they haven't seen the changes that they were hoping to see. They haven't seen the returns on that investment. The punting game has been lacking. I don't think the coordinator is bad. He was good at Illinois, Robbie Disher, but it just hasn't seemed to turn around, and they're doing just about everything they can to make sure that it does turn around. And when you lose a game early in the season, you start to look at everything and how you can win on the margins, because you can't really afford to lose again. And so Ryan Day has week by week found an area that he believes is lacking, and he just calls it out. A couple weeks ago, it was the running backs. This week, it's the special teams. He wants to see an improvement. They know they're going to need special teams against in those margin games, like Indiana, like Oregon, like if they get an Alabama or a Georgia in the college football playoff, and you know they get a rematch against Texas. They missed a fourth quarter field goal against Texas that would have made it a two-score game. So he's finding those areas, you know, on the margins to try to improve, and he sees this roster as immensely talented. So he's trying to get the absolute most out of it, and that doesn't just mean defense and offense. He's got to be having this team firing on all cylinders in all three phases. That includes special teams, and he's really after it right now.
2: You know what's interesting? Like, when I watch them this year, they're really good, right? I mean, but it's Ohio State. So, like, my level of expectation on the personnel is probably a little unfair. I think the quarterback's playing out of his mind. I think Jeremiah Smith's been terrific. I mean, those two guys are outrageous. But the rest of the team is just like, I don't know what it is. I can't really put my – like the running backs don't scare me with explosiveness. I don't feel like the defensive line is nearly as disruptive as it once was. Now, 34 can go, but the rest of them, I don't know. I just – there's just something missing. Is it just because there's so much new, or have you sensed something similar?
3: I think you're onto something there to an extent. Last year you come in, and even the year before, you know, they had all the superstars 2 years ago who came back and you knew the names. And last year they had Caleb Downs and Sonny Styles, but then Arvel Reese emerged very quickly against Texas. And you start to see some real star power. You know, Caden McDonald in the middle, the big guy. Even Caden Curry, who had double-digit sacks for this team last year, kind of quietly. That defensive group, they've all turned over. And I think one of the things that you're seeing is, not only did the roster flip over a little bit on defense, but the star power flipped over. You don't see as many stars. So, you know, they're only giving up so many points a game. They look really good on paper. But when you flip them on, yeah, it's not like, oh, my gosh, there's Caleb Downs. Oh, my gosh, there's Sonny Styles and Arvel Reese running sideline to sideline. They've got Kenyatta Jackson, who I think is a really good player, who's been pretty disruptive this year. But it's not, you know, I do think there's a difference between when a guy gets pressure and when a star gets pressure, because you just say, well, there's Chase Young again. Well, there's Arvel Reese again, you know, and they don't have that right now on this defense. Can they get there? I'm not sure. This might be a, you know, the sum of the parts are better than the parts defense. And it might be a little more bend, don't break. It's not your traditional Ohio State defense. And then the run game, like you said, like, they're not bad. And, you know, two guys had 70 yards last week against Iowa. They're not bad, but it's not J.K. Dobbins can take one on Clemson 65 yards at the beginning of the Fiesta Bowl and scare the Clemson defense for the rest of the game good. They're not that. And so they've got to start to chip away at that and find some explosion where there's not explosion. Because, yeah, it's great to rely on number four every single play, but at some point somebody might be able to take him away, and so you've got to have an answer on the ground. And so I think you're onto something there. There's a lot of good there. It's just like, are there great individual players on this defense that can get them where they want to go? I understand what you're saying there.
1: We're visiting with Spencer Holbrook. He covers Ohio State for Letterman's Row. You mentioned Jeremiah Smith. I want to go back to that. We know how great he is. We know individually what he's done, but what has the discussion been like around that football team of all the different things Arthur Smith is doing to find ways to get him the football, maybe even being so much different than they were a season ago?
3: Yeah, it's interesting. Last year I thought they were doing a lot of, I think, simple concepts, and when he's open, he's open, and he's open a lot. So it worked quite often, but the bottom line was it didn't work in the biggest games. You know, he did have 100 yards, and he was great in those games, but I don't think they did what they wanted to with him. Arthur Smith is interesting because it's getting a little weird how often he's been able to get Jeremiah Smith one-on-one with a safety. I don't know how that's possible, and, you know, you flip on the film, and it's like, well, there he is down the field one-on-one with a safety again. How is Arthur Smith scheming this up? They've been doing a lot of different things with him. Arthur Smith said he's not going to give any of that away. If you flip on the film, you can kind of start to get it. But then the next game, it's nothing like it was the previous game. It's becoming harder and harder to figure out how they're going to scheme him open. But I think that's that NFL background of you have to have an individual game plan for every single game. You can't just do what you do like a lot of teams do in college football. You know, we know what this team is. We know what they're going to do. Arthur Smith tries to roll it out there every week and say, you have no clue how we're going to use number four this week and how we're going to get him open and how we're going to get him involved in the secondary. And I think that is what he's done best. He's starting to pull a little bit more out of this run game, and I think they're inching their way there, but I'm not sure if this is ever going to be a great run team that sets up the pass. I think it's a Jeremiah Smith team that sets up the other receivers, and then that sets up the run. It's been fun to watch the progress here. But, you know, even Ryan Day, he was asked this week, what's your identity on offense? And he just listed a lot of different things that they do. Because is it bad that they don't have an identity? Potentially down the road. But right now, it's we're going to be really creative in getting Jeremiah the football. We're going to get it to the other guys if they're open and Jeremiah's not, which is pretty rare. And then we'll be able to run the football. And we've got a bunch of different ways to do it. So, yeah, to kind of dance around your question there, yeah, it's been interesting to watch Arthur Smith continue to find ways for Jeremiah Smith to be on safeties or to be locked in with just a one-on-one battle with a cornerback. He's going to win those every time. And so if they can continue to do that, I think this offense is going to continue to be successful. He's going to continue to have, you know, maybe not 200 yards a game, but I'm not going to put anything past this guy at this point.
2: When you watch and see where this team can continue to grow and where they can effectively go to. I don't think they're anywhere near what they were from a personnel standpoint last year, but that doesn't mean a ton if they can be opportunistic and still control both lines of scrimmage. What is the ceiling for this team? Is this a legitimate national championship contender? Do they have the firepower offensively and defensively beyond Jeremiah Smith? And when playing against NFL-level corners that can double him, are they capable of finding a secondary pitch? And what is that secondary pitch if it happens?
3: Yeah, that's probably the golden question that's got Ryan Day only getting about 2 hours of sleep right now. what's that secondary pitch? Because you know how good number four is. I don't have to tell you guys that. You watch it every single week just like everyone else does. It's really, really crazy. And he was asked this week, like, do you need a secondary pitch, basically, because of how good he is? And I think everyone understands, yeah, you do. What that is right now, we haven't had to find out. Because even against Texas, when they were struggling, Jeremiah Smith was open at times, and Julian Sain either missed him or got pressured and couldn't get the ball out to him because Texas was bringing some different things. I think that the thing that they haven't gotten to yet that I'm anxious to see what they do, and I think you might see it next week against Indiana, Matt Patricia hasn't been extremely comfortable with pressure packages during his one-plus year so far. He didn't have to be very comfortable with it last year just because of the way that they generated pressure either with four or, hey, Sonny, go attack. Hey, Arvell, go attack. Some of the pressure packages that they're working with right now to try to make up for the defensive line pass rush conundrum that they have, it's been working little by little, getting better. I do think that with some of the young athletes that they have, Riley Pettijohn, TJ Alford, the second-year linebackers that have been really good for them, Christian Allegro, who's been just a revelation at linebacker for them, the transfer from Wisconsin, I think when they get those linebackers involved in these pressure packages, I think that could be what sets this defense apart. The secondary has been really good. It gives up yards, but it doesn't really give up big plays. It keeps everything in front of it. I think that's a win for Ohio State, because if you're trading threes for Ohio State's sevens, you're not going to win that game. And Ohio State's been doing a lot of that so far. I do wonder if they start to dial up the pressure and Patricia finds a groove with those pressure packages, if this defense can be a little bit of an aggressive, almost Jim Knowles style, what we thought he was always going to be when he came to Ohio State. Like, this guy's going to blitz the crap out of you, and he's going to take it on the back end. Well, the back end's been pretty good, so if they can combine that, I do wonder if this team can be what I would call 3-and-D in a basketball term, where it's Jeremiah Smith over the top, you're hitting a lot of threes on these guys, and then on defense, you're just pressuring guys and making quarterbacks uncomfortable, getting in their heads, disguising things in an NFL style the way that Patricia has been able to do on the back end. That could be a winning recipe for them, and I'm curious to see if that's how they approach the Indiana game, because the way that they approached the second half of the Texas game clearly didn't work when they were just trying to run their typical stuff.
1: Let's talk about this Maryland game, though, and there are not a lot of people that are going to be overly concerned with it. Maryland 2-3, 3:15 on the Big Ten Network. Where can they complicate things for Ohio State? What areas of this game are you paying attention to?

0: is probably the biggest pressure team that this offensive line has seen since the Miami and Indiana debacles that ruined their season last year. So how do they handle that? Because you know what Indiana is going to throw at them a week later. If they can block up Maryland and not have any issues up front with the Maryland defensive line, they're going to feel really good about going into the Indiana game against that defensive line. Because, again, as bad as Maryland has been, their defensive line has been disruptive. It's gotten after teams, and it can kind of work on you a little bit if you're not careful. So Ohio State's offensive line understands that. Luke Montgomery actually said that this is the best defensive line they've seen all year. I think that's a little hyperbole just to make sure that the veteran has the entire team's attention. Because Texas is really good up front, but Maryland will cause issues, and I think if Ohio State blocks them up well, they'll feel good about going into next week in Bloomington.
1: Yeah, it's not the best D-line they've played all year, but that's okay. We understand why some of those things are said sometimes. That's all right. But listen, we appreciate the time today. You digging a little bit deeper on Ohio State for us, helping us paint the picture of what the Buckeyes are in that matchup with Maryland this weekend. Thank you, Spencer. We'll catch up again soon.
0: Thanks, guys. Appreciate it.
1: There you go. Spencer Holbrook of Letterman's Row joining us on the Higginbotham Hotline, talking a little Ohio State, Maryland. Just hadn't caught up on the Buckeyes much in the last week or so and wanted to be able to do that. 3:15 Big Ten Network. Ohio State survived that one, Greg? They're going to be good there?
2: Yes. You worried about them?
1: I'm not. No, not worried about that one. I will say, though, another good one tomorrow at 2:30 on Fox. Houston at K-State. K-State 3-1 on the season. Houston 4-1, a little closer than maybe it needed to be last week. But obviously, as a team led by Connor Wigman, putting a good season together. We know about the Texas Tech game. They got to go to Manhattan. Kansas State's a 2.5-point favorite in that game. Do you like the Wildcats to get that win?
2: I do.
1: You would?
2: I do. I like the Wildcats to win that one. Now,
1: you've hated Houston since the preseason, so it's not surprising.
2: It's not true at all. I don't hate Houston at all. When I look at Kansas State right now, though, if you look at how they're running the football, I mean, 241 a game. And I know part of that has to do with who they're playing against and all this other stuff. I get it. But they're averaging over 3.8 yards before contact. That's top two. They don't give up negative plays. They're top seven in negative play avoidance. They haven't allowed a sack, which is pretty dang impressive. They've allowed 16% pressure, which is top seven. Like, there's some things about this K-State offense and what Colin Klein's doing that's really, really impressive. I mean, really impressive.
1: I agree. So, I think the rush defense could be a problem in this game also, because I like the Houston offensive line. Connor Wigman with his legs, I think, ends up being the difference. So I'll take the other side of that one, just so you and I can be on different sides. But I do think it's going to be a fun game. I think it'll be a really good game.
2: Yeah, I think if you look at the profiles of both teams, given the challenges that K-State's had, given up 140 on the ground a game, it's certainly something. I mean, Houston is allowing just over 65 yards a game on the ground. So I can see that part of it being significant. But who do you think is more dynamic with their legs, Avery Johnson or Connor Wigman?
1: It's Avery Johnson, no doubt.
2: Agree.
1: But I think everything else around Avery Johnson, I might lean Connor Wigman as far as just weaponry and, I think, you know, control of the offense, things of that nature, probably about even.
2: Sure.
1: But I like the Houston defense a little bit more. That rush defense, like I said, for K-State, I think could be a little bit of a problem, and Houston gets the win because of that in that game. All right, we got a lot more to get to, a lot more games that we want to discuss, talk about. We haven't hit Ole Miss Vandy, UCLA Oregon. We need to discuss those. Obviously, our picks for Georgia-Alabama coming a little bit later, but a lot more to get to, and we'll continue it next right here on Josh.
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0: All right, welcome back in. McElroy and Kubik in the morning. Max Ball Friday. A lot more to get into. A lot more games that we need to pick. Boise Fresno is a good one on the C-Dub tomorrow night, Greg, 9:30. If you want smash mouth football, this will be it. And I've taken a peek at that Boise offensive line a couple of times this year. Maddox Mattson doing a great job running that offense. I don't know if Fresno's got enough firepower in this one, but I just love the style fight that we're going to get at 9:30 on the CW tomorrow night.
1: I love it. Absolutely love it. And would not be surprised if Fresno wins that game. Like, they are playing very good football the last couple weeks, and I think people are kind of sleeping on them a little bit. Everyone respects Boise. Boise's fantastic. No one's ever going to push back on that. I'm just telling you, I think Fresno is a good... They can match up with them better than most. So we'll see, man. That's going to be a war tomorrow night.
0: There's some good games in the late slate. You also have Kansas at Utah, 9:15 on ESPN. So that's a 9:15 start. Keep in mind, Utah's still 4-0. You got multiple quarterbacks that are helping you out. You got a good defensive line. The O-line's playing well. They're taking on Kansas at 9:15, and at 9:30 you get that Boise-Fresno game. So if you're looking for some after-dark action, you're going to have it in multiple spots. Let's go tonight real quick. Iowa is at Washington. A little bit of a letdown season so far from Washington. Iowa coming off the loss to Ohio State. But they got to go up to Husky Stadium, and that's a tough place to play. Who do you like tonight with Washington being a three-point favorite at home?
1: With me on this one, can they protect Damon Williams? I feel like their protection's been brutal.
0: It has not been great.
1: Williams will hold it now. But
0: I think the biggest difference for me is Jeremy Heklinski is going to start for Iowa tonight.
1: And, come on.
0: Well, I mean, Hank Brown had done some good things for him, and you know he'd been pretty good. But you make a change at quarterback on the road, I don't love that spot for him. To be honest with you, I'll take Washington.
1: Well, Hank Brown banged up, so here's my thing: is either quarterback a true difference maker? Probably not.
0: It's fair.
1: Did they both play early? Was the competition tight? Yeah. So, like, Iowa's defense was going to have to win this one. And frankly, it's Iowa's run game. Like, Iowa's got to be able to pound the football. I don't care that much about the ability of the quarterback. Jed Fish is 8-26 when his team loses the rushing battle.
0: Right.
1: So I think that's enormous. And Washington can't run the football right now. They're 117th running the football, which means you're dropping back behind the sticks and you've going against a group that can get after the quarterback, and Williams is taking 15 sacks. Like, that's a problem. So something's wrong with Washington. I don't know what it is. Don't get me wrong. Like, I'd feel better if Hank Brown was starting, but I still like Iowa to win the game.
0: Yeah, and that'll be tonight. So you get a doubleheader tonight with Iowa, Washington, and then you'll get Iowa State and BYU on ESPN at 9:15. You're not worried about BYU in that one at all, are you?
1: No.
0: No, they're 10
1: LJ Martin being
0: favorite.
1: Down is really, really disappointing, though.
0: That's big. It's big for them, but not in this one. I don't think so. I don't think that makes as big of a difference. The Rubik's Cubic picked it. Tomorrow morning, we get Indiana, the number 7 team in the country, 5-0, longest active undefeated streak in the nation right now, taking on Nebraska. Calandra has been great, 13 touchdowns, 2 picks, done some good things. There have been some concerns about some of the operation for Indiana, really, at times on both sides of the ball. Not as clean as we saw last year, but last year was a different deal altogether. It's 11 a.m. on Fox. It's on the road for Indiana, but maybe the morning neutralizes it a little bit. I mean, this is as excited as Lincoln's been able to get in a while. And that place should be incredible. The scene should be awesome. Who wins the game, though, and why?
1: Indiana wins the game. They are the more complete team. They're the team that I have fewer questions about. But I think this is actually, like, for the first time, I actually think this is a really good Nebraska team. If I knew for sure that Jamal Rule was playing, I'd feel better about taking Nebraska in the outright upset. But there's some, I'm wondering if he's able to go. I am wondering about that. I think Indiana's defense hasn't really been forced to show a whole lot just yet. They have been really good, same as they've always been, as a defensive front that penetrates, that forces a lot of runs to be tackled behind the line of scrimmage, to create contact behind the line of scrimmage. They're great situationally in the red zone. Like, there's so much to like about Indiana's defense. The area where you can get them is at corner. And based on what I've seen so far, I don't know for sure that Calandria and this passing attack can just flat out beat Indiana on the outside.
0: Yeah.
1: Like, I think Ohio State can. I think some other teams can. I haven't yet seen that for Nebraska. They are a run-first football team, so they have to get the run game going. And I think Indiana is probably going to sell it against the run, which would be tough sledding.
0: Absolutely. I'm with you. I think Indiana gets the win. I think it's a great game. I think it's going to be an awesome scene. But I think Indiana, as a 7.5-point favorite, gets the win. I would probably say that they cover. But that's here nor there for right now. We're just taking who's going to win it. Damien, you taking Indiana, Nebraska in this one?
2: I would take, honestly, I take Indiana. I do think it'll be close because of what's looming next week. And I wouldn't be surprised if Nebraska gives them a lot more that they can handle. But I think Indiana wins this game and sets up for a monster matchup next week. What do you got, D?
3: I'm going Indiana. I think Indiana is just the better football team right now. I know Nebraska was riding a hot hand, but I think Kirk Cignetti still on that sideline for them boys.
0: They're a lot better. I mean, Nebraska, a different football team this year, so it should be an interesting game. 2:30 on ESPN, Greg, Ole Miss at Vandy. The wild card in this entire thing is the quarterback situation with Vandy, because Blaise Berglewitz just did some things last week, and I don't think that they're things that they can consistently lean on. I don't think that they're necessarily replicable for him over and over, but it was against a really good Georgia defense, and there were things when you watch him, you're kind of like, hold on a second. But I also don't know if he can just do them each week, each series of every game. And that Vanderbilt offense has not really just gotten going yet. And you got Junior Sherrill down the field. You got a good group of tight ends. You had to rebuild the offensive line. You got two good running backs, which Cedric Alexander, still, I'm going to say it, is not getting enough touches. But an Ole Miss team coming off a bye week that some of it just doesn't feel right, specifically up front on defense. And I think that group's got to be good, because we know Tim Beck, he's going to try to run the football. And he's going to use shifts, motions, a lot of different things to try to get the defense in different places. And we were mentioning numbers a little bit earlier in the show. And if there is a number that folks need to know that should be alarming heading into this game, it would be my question to you as, do you know who the last ranked rushing defense in the Southeastern Conference is?
1: Oh, gosh. Ole Miss.
0: Allowing 195 yards per game. They have allowed 10 rushing touchdowns this season. The only team in the SEC that has allowed more rushing touchdowns on this year is Arkansas. Oh, and by the way, they're allowing 50 more rush yards per game than Arkansas is. It's been bad.
1: Yes.
0: Now, Kewon Lacy should be back. That should be very different for the offense. Vandy the last few weeks has kind of taken a little bit step back on defense, but they're going to give you some looks. And the Ole Miss offensive line has been a little inconsistent. And if you're able to, here's the problem, you can get to Trinidad. It's, can you get him on the ground? That's the biggest issue for a lot of teams. But there are a couple of pieces that I really like on this Vanderbilt defense with the way they pressure and come after you that I think could be problematic. Number one is Brian Longwell at linebacker. So watch number 11. He's going to blitz in different ways, and he's going to be able to do different things. And he's, I believe, like 22.8 miles per hour, so he's fast enough to spy Trinidad. And then the way they use C.J. Hurd, number 8, is incredible. I love this kid off the edge. He's like, he looks like he's 190 pounds, and he has no fear. He'll take on pullers. He'll go after running back. He does not care. And they'll bring him in different ways as well. So what they're going to do at the line of scrimmage, I think, could give them some advantages. But I don't know about them slowing down some of the explosive capability of what Ole Miss brings to the table. I think Vandy can keep this thing closer because of their ability to run the football and keep the ball away from Trinidad. I just don't know if they have enough juice to actually win the game.
1: I don't think they can stop them. Don't get me wrong. Like, if I'm Vandy, I want to snap the ball with less than a second on the play clock every time.
0: Every time.
1: I want desperately to extinguish this clock. I want Ole Miss to have 50 offensive snaps. I want to possess the ball 40-20. Like, it has to be one of those perfect triple option style games for Vandy. But ultimately, I don't think Trinidad and Co. need a lot of help. You know, they can get to 40, even with 50 offensive snaps. I mean, they're just that explosive. Lacy being back is massive. I think the Ole Miss defense with a week off will hopefully have a chance to regroup. I think we'll get their best performance. I kind of lean under in this game, but I also think that this Ole Miss team is going to cover as well. Like, I think they're going to be able to handle their business here. I bet they're ticked off with that. You know, Pete read them the riot act after that Florida game.
0: I don't think there's any doubt. And I just think explosive play capability for the Ole Miss offense ends up being the difference. And that shows up against pressure-laden teams. I think Vandy will get theirs a couple of times. You know, they'll have a couple of sacks. They'll have a couple of TFLs. I think Ole Miss just has to make sure they mitigate the actual turnovers, because Vandy's had a couple that give them good field position and points this year. You got to stay away from those. If you do, I think you'll be okay. I'm going to take Ole Miss to win the game, but probably not as high scoring of a game as some people think, because I think Vandy can control a lot of this game when they're on offense. So maybe under that 54.
1: Are you like worried about the Ole Miss defense, or you think that was just a tough matchup against Florida?
0: I think there are areas to be concerned. Yeah. Yeah, I'm concerned, and because what's the best aspect of this defense? It's the defensive line, right?
1: D-line.
0: And they have not been consistent, and they haven't been great. You know, I mean, Louisville moved the ball on them a little bit on the ground. LSU, remember that LSU game? They didn't really commit to the run early in that game. Like, it took a while for them to say, okay, let's try to run Dylan Jones, which I think they should have done right out of the gate. But I understand going in, they're probably like, hey, this D-line's a handful. Like, let's try to get them out of the game. Let's wear them down. Let's go east-west. But what, I mean, LSU ran for 172. What if they would have committed to that thing right from the first snap? And then Florida runs for 300. So, yeah, Florida's still the anomaly there, but you've had other success from other teams on the ground against you. So, and I don't think it's just the D-line. But that was the group that was supposed to neutralize everything for this team. Like, that was the group that was supposed to subtract a lot of what other people did. And they just haven't done it on a consistent basis yet.
1: Yeah. Yeah.
0: So, in other words, I'm worried.
1: Yeah, I'm not as worried. I just thought they were going to be much better at linebacker than they've been. The D-line hasn't penetrated as much as I'd hoped. And I think they've made too many mistakes in the secondary. I mean, it's pretty simple.
0: Yeah,
1: it's you got to clean things up. Do you simplify? Sure. But like, it starts with the D-line, and they got to be better to manufacture just one tackle for loss against Florida and 53 run attempts is just not good enough. I don't care what the circumstances are.
0: No, I would agree. All right. But we're taking Ole Miss to win this game.
1: Yes, I'm taking them to cover. You're taking Vandy to cover.
0: No, I said I think Ole Miss covers the 9.5. I would say under 54.5 would be my play here if I wanted
1: to. Oh, I agree with that. Like, I think it's under play.
0: Yeah. How concerned should Oregon be about UCLA? I want to get to that one here in just a moment. But first, tell our listeners about Polar Bear Services.
1: Well, Wes and the guys, I think they're coming to our house today. They're out at our house all the time. Anytime something goes wrong, they come out, they take care of it. We call them for everything. That's the beauty of it, is anytime something goes wrong at my house, before I even know what the issue is, I call Wes and the guys at Polar Bear Services, say, hey, look, here's the deal. Here's what I got. Here's what I need. And I asked Wes, can you take care of it? He said, absolutely. So they'll help me with the electrical. They'll help me with the plumbing. They've helped me with my HVAC system. 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Want to get one of those for sure, knowing there's storms that are always brewing here in central Alabama. So remember, If you have a problem with your electrical, plumbing, heater, air, just pick up the phone and call the Bear. It's 205-497-BEAR. It's 497-BEAR.
0: All right. We will hit UCLA, Oregon on the other side. Still got to get to our Bama, Georgia pick and Super Sofa Games of the Week. All that and more coming up next on Jock.
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1: All right, welcome back in. McElroy and Kubelik in the morning. Super Sofa Game of the Week still coming up. 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
1: All right, in a weird line, a weird spread, in what appears to be a tackling optional game, 6:30 p.m. on NBC, USC at Penn State. You kind of asked Stanford Steve about it a little bit earlier, Greg, but are you okay with Penn State? And folks, I mean, yeah, wideout at home at night, I get it, but it feels like a good spot for USC to me. I know the wideout thing, I get it, but if we're going to have a shootout, I'm taking the USC offense.
2: All day. And based on what I've seen so far, and look, it's early. I still think SC's defense, people will push back on this. People will fight this. I still think SC's defense is an improved group. I think their offense is legit. The run game is a little bit more ordinary than one might hope. I would like for them to do a better job running the football. They're terrific after the catch. They're really good on the perimeter, but they aren't special in the run game, which is a little bit of an issue. The Penn State defense is really good. They're going to play a lot of man coverage. They're going to try to lock you down. They, however, have not done a great job against the run. They're giving up 173 a game on the ground, including 413 last week against Northwestern. So I think in a perfect world, you would see an SC team that would try to win by running the football. But I don't know if that's the way that they're going to be able to do it. I mean, that could be the decider, but SC is not elite in that category. So how much they try to run it is a big question to me. I still think it's pretty significant advantage in favor of just about every metric that I would kind of look at to maybe look at this game. It'd probably still be an SC advantage. The one edge would be the turnover situation. Penn State has 9 takeaways. They have plus 39 points off turnover. The 9 takeaways is 16th. The points off turnovers is 7th. And SC's given it away 6 times. So that's going to be a big part of this that I think is pretty meaningful. And if for whatever reason, SC's not cautious with the football, you got problems. But on their side, Howard for Penn State, their deep threat, Kobe Howard, him being out is pretty significant in this game. You're just not as scared over the top as you would be with Kobe Howard on the field.
1: No, I don't think there's any doubt. Let's go rapid fire. I'll take USC in this one. So ultimately, are you taking USC or Penn State?
2: I'm taking SC. It's not a smart play. It's a pros versus Joes play, and definitely the Joes are on SC, and the pros are on Penn State. But, man, I still think it's SC. I just think they're way better. I think they're much better than them.
1: Is 13.5 too much for Tennessee at Arkansas?
2: No.
1: I'll just say I don't think so. I think Tennessee covers it.
2: That line doesn't make sense to me.
1: You think it should be more?
2: Yeah, I think it should be. That's what scares me. You know what I mean? Like I wouldn't touch it because I'm like, wait, hang on a second. How is it just that little? I feel like it should be more than that.
1: Well, here's the problem. I think, one, George McIntyre gives you less explosive capability, but he operates the offense well. Two, Arkansas has pieces in different places.
2: Like right.
1: Sutton Smith, Braylon Edwards, solid at running back. Chris Marshall, really good at wide receiver. Quincy Rhodes can get it off the edge. Ben Bogles played good at times at linebacker. Problem is, it rarly all operates together. So the consistency of that probably doesn't give a lot of people a lot of confidence that they're going to get a lot of stops and move the football on a regular basis. Like when KJ Jackson doesn't lock into one receiver on the play, he can be pretty good.
2: But
1: the problem is he locks in one guy often, and that ends up going the other way or being an incompletion. So they just got to find a way to get the ball quickly into the hands of the people that can help them make plays, and the offensive line is just not good. And we saw what happened last week with Xavier Gilliam in a good Tennessee defensive line against an offensive line that's not good. We know what that looks like, and it ain't pretty. And it's probably not going to be pretty for Arkansas either. So, Arkansas, don't run inside zone. That's Ryan Silverfield. Get the ball outside the tackles. Avoid number two at all costs. By the way, speaking of Arkansas, and like, let's go throwback here. I would wham Xavier Gilliam, and no one's doing it. No one's doing it. If he's going to fly upfield like that, Greg, you got to make him pay for it. Like, block back on him. Try to get some quick hitting. And you know what Arkansas does do? They'll put Braylon Russell at, like, the offset fullback. They did it last week to A&M. And they ran that little fullback belly across, and he made a guy miss in the open field. Like, that's the kind of stuff that I would try to hit Tennessee with. They need to bring what's his name back? Golly, the offensive coordinator that was at Tennessee. Come on, wore the glasses. Big guy.
2: Oh, yeah. What used to be at Georgia.
1: Yes.
2: Yeah.
1: I was going to say Chan Gailey, but it's not Chan Gailey.
2: No.
1: I don't know why I can't remember his name. I love him. Like, that guy will hit you with wham up and down the field all day long. Like, that's what Arkansas has got to hit Tennessee with if they're going to find positive yards.
2: Yeah, now you got me annoyed. Let me look up who that was.
0: Chaney?
2: Tennessee OC.
1: Chaney. Jim Chaney. Jim Chaney,
2: that's him.
1: God, he's awesome. Yeah.
2: Great.
1: He'll wham.
2: Here's the thing I would say is, like, awesome, yeah, all right, so you're whamming two. You still have to account for five. Like, David Hobbs is a problem, too.
1: Just take advantage of them being aggressive, man. Like, that's
2: all. Is it fair to say that that's probably the best? It's probably the most disruptive interior defenders in the SEC, or at least close to it. Like, Texas is close. Oklahoma's really good. But, like, those two guys, man, they can flat out take over the game. Like, I think
1: Xavier Gilliam right now is the best D-tackle in college football.
2: Oh, you won't find a pushback from me, but I'm telling you, he causes a lot of problems, too.
1: Good player, too, no doubt, yeah.
2: I mean, that's part of the issue. It's like, all right, if I put all my attention on two and I'm sliding in and I'm running my plays away from him. Like, he can be in a nose and, like, he can kill me. So, like, I'll adjust the, you know, he'll be in, like, a shade and I can adjust the run fits to him. And then I still got to worry about five on the other side and 18. And, like, they're just good up front. That's a really good front seven at Tennessee. Now, I think you can get him in the back end for sure. But I think that front seven's excellent.
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1: All right, welcome back in. McElroy and Kubelik in the morning. A couple picks left for you before we get out of here today. We've given you a lot. Lots to digest, lots to look at. Tomorrow morning, 11 a.m. ESPN2, UCF is at number 18, Oklahoma State. I don't feel like UCF gets that one. Greg, you good with Oak State? The Pokes taking that one at Boone Pickens Stadium?
2: Yes. UCF's been sneaky decent, though.
1: I'll tell you another sneaky one. 11 a.m. on ESPN, North Carolina at Pitt with your starting quarterback out. Can Belichick and company find a way to get this one?
2: Yes, they can. Holden Gerner did a couple things last week. I wouldn't say any of which were super impressive. I think Belichick will make things very uncomfortable for a. I know he's a veteran, but a guy that hasn't started a ton in his career. So yeah, I think this is gonna be tough sledding for Pitt the rest of the way.
1: Also, just imagine, like last week, I know one of these is going to be out. Holden Gerner, Hank Brown, Ashton Daniels, Jackson Arnold were all playing last week. All four.
2: And Jackson Arnold went for five touchdowns. He's the GOAT.
1: Still hadn't thrown a pick this year.
12: You think? Yeah. So,
2: he's him.
13: And him had to leave Auburn to be great.
1: Yeah. I don't know if I would go that
2: Ashton
1: far.
2: Ashton Daniels playing good football, believe it or not. Like, he really
1: better,
2: is.
1: Better football. Better. Yeah. 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If it can be fixed, we'll fix it. All right, let's get to our Super Sofa Game of the Week. 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So why don't we switch this up a little bit? 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And before we get to it, John, Super Sofa Game of the Week brought to you by TD's.
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1: What are you watching most closely? Give us like a minor detail that you think will play a major factor in this game, G-Mac?
2: Alabama's offensive edges against Georgia. I want to see if Josh Ford can go, not go, what have you. If he's capable of going, and this tight end group specifically, how does Alabama attack the alleys? And how do they marry up play action off those attacks? So that's the number one key for me. If Alabama can run the ball to the edges, I think they got a real shot of creating enough misdirection to create some problems for Georgia.
1: Damian?
12: I'm going secondary for both teams. Who's going to be? Like, they're going to let it rip. If the field is dry, if the conditions are pretty good, one of these defensive secondaries is going to either make a play to score, or they can make life difficult for the opposing quarterbacks.
1: Okay. John, what area are you watching most closely in this game?
14: For me, it's Georgia's offense. More so, do they have a superstar? We know Alabama has a couple of, like, oh, okay, we know that dude is going to be the go-to guy, or we know that that guy is or can be him. Who does Georgia have? Because it feels like right now they don't really have, like, that name person. But that person very well could show up this week. So I'm going to keep an eye on their offense to see who could really stand out in Georgia's offense.
1: I went with it a little bit earlier in the show. I'll say it again, middle of the field, really for both teams. I think Alabama can find success in the middle of the field through the air. I think Georgia, will they, number one, try it? Two completions in between the hashes of 10 yards or more for Gunnar Stockton this year. It's not a knock on him. It's just to say that, one, they haven't really attacked there very much. And two, I think that's where you can get the Alabama defense. We saw State do it. We saw Florida State do it. Can Gunnar Stockton and Georgia find it there again this weekend? We'll be back Monday to discuss them all that we broke down for you today. It's going to be a great day. It's going to be a great night. Hey, it starts at 11 a.m. today. Alabama State's playing at 11 a.m. today. We got great games tonight, great games tomorrow. We're back Monday, 7 to 10 a.m., right here on Jocks to break down all the games from over the weekend. Appreciate you tuning in. 3 Minute Front's coming at you next, followed by Paul Feinbaum. They'll keep you up with all the weather and how it's going to impact games coming up this weekend. All the happenings in Tuscaloosa, getting set for Georgia being in town to take on Alabama. And we'll be back to recap it on Monday morning. Enjoy the weekend. Enjoy the game. Stay safe with that weather coming in.
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0: It's a Friday edition of Three Man Front. It's a road show. Live at Birmingham Mitsubishi, Lynn from Roberts Pat Smith, Conrad Van Order. For the next 4 hours, we're going to enlighten you, we're going to entertain you, and hopefully keep you informed of a weather situation, impending weather situation, not only for our friends on the Gulf Coast, but once it makes landfall, will impact a lot of our listeners.
1: Yes, looking forward to the next 4 hours. We've already got some listeners that have already stopped by to see us, and one thing is for sure, that we are going to have ourselves a great time here at Birmingham Mitsubishi, located right off of I-59, right here off of Parkway East. You can't miss us. You'll be able to see the Jocks van out front. Just got incredible vehicles wall-to-wall, so come on by and see us. But we've also got a special giveaway that's going on here for those that want to show up. Landrum, if you want to tell everybody what they can win today, if you just come by and you register.
0: All right, just put on your thinking caps, people. Two tickets to a big game that's taking place.
1: Big game.
0: Big game.
1: In Tuscaloosa.
0: Yeah.
1: Tomorrow.
0: Tomorrow.
1: Okay. I'm with you so far.
0: You're going to get two tickets. Get two tickets with that. That's included an indoor tailgate experience.
1: Wow.
0: Yeah.
1: So two tickets to the big game.
0: You're basically Nick and Terry Saban.
1: Okay, so you got two tickets to the big game.
0: Yep.
1: Then you've got an indoor tailgate experience for two.
0: Yeah.
1: For a big game in Tuscaloosa.
0: Right.
1: Okay.
0: And if you just want to go and tailgate and have another experience and say, you know what, I'll watch the game out here, we have another tailgate experience that we might be able to give away.
1: Okay. Well, there you go. So all you need to do...
0: I don't know what game you're going to be watching, but it's a big one.
1: Here it is, a big one. Just come on by Birmingham Mitsubishi. We're going to be here until 2 o'clock, and you will register here in person. And so if you're looking to go and see a big game in Tuscaloosa tomorrow, then by all means, come on by and see us. So we will continue our conversation as we'll preview a very busy weekend in the Southeastern Conference. I know you and I both were doing a high school football game last night. Landrum didn't get home till late. You saw Alex Golish.
0: I was watching your game once again. I was almost to my exit by my house. And that's a 20-minute commute from the stadium to my house from when I was calling the game. You were still on the air.
1: I was still on
0: it
1: the air.
0: It never fails. Why do you go an extra hour every night?
1: I don't know, because the first half really went relatively fast, believe it or not. There was a lot of, you know, running the football by both teams. So, but for whatever reason, it was extended a little bit. So Alex Golish was at your game.
0: Yep.
1: They flew in on the helicopter. Mm-hmm. So Golish was there for the first half of your game.
0: Yeah.
1: And then he flies out to Trustful. He lands at a local Baptist church, and then they shuttle him over to the stadium. And so he stayed most of the fourth quarter, and then he was extremely gracious. I was able to speak with him after the game, and everyone that wanted to say something to Coach Golish or take a selfie, he was very accommodating.
0: Yeah.
1: Just absolutely. So needless to say, he was in the Birmingham metropolitan area looking for football players. And so he had saw a good plenty of them at your game, and likewise came to ours and did the same.
0: Yeah, he had a MJ Evans, who's the big defensive lineman, defensive tackle, athletic guy for Spain Park, who's committed to Auburn. He was watching him, and I'm sure a couple of others.
1: Yeah, and so it was a busy night for you and I, and the reason I said all that is because you and I got home late last night. And so I was able to watch the first episode of the Saban documentary, mm-hmm. and some interesting things in there. I'll be honest with you, there was not a lot that I learned, for the exception of Dr. Rosen, who was the Michigan State sports psychologist that teamed up with Nick Saban in East Lansing, Michigan. And they kind of gave you the impression that this individual was the man that pretty much created the process or helped give Nick Saban the idea. Am I right there? Did you gather the same thing, Conrad, in regards to the documentary and Dr. Rosen?
2: Yeah, basically the conversations that him and Nick Saban had were what, I guess, that was the genesis of the process, was those conversations with him. And essentially that guy, the sports therapist there at Michigan State, essentially telling Nick Saban everything he was doing wrong and how he himself was causing a lot of the problems at Michigan State. And to Nick Saban's credit, right, he took that information and said, all right, well, how can we apply this to, success in actually winning football games? And there you have the process and, just a few national championships that came with that.
1: Not to mention the fact that they really honed in on that first big game that he won at Michigan State, and that was when they knocked off number one Ohio State. That was a big one for him and his team. So it was very fascinating to hear some of the early Michigan State guys and what they had to say about Nick Saban starting the process. So if you saw episode one, it was the process. Episode two is going to focus more on his departure from Michigan State, heading to Death Valley, winning a national championship on the Bayou. And then from there, episode three heads to Miami. Into that one, that's when he comes to Tuscaloosa. Episode four and five will really concentrate on what he did at Alabama and the incredible 18-year run he had in Tuscaloosa. And then the final episode, episode six, that will feature his retirement, his decision to retire, and now his move into television. So I was telling Conrad earlier, Landrum, so this process, I hate to use that word, but the process of this production of the documentary has been going on for quite some time. I was approached multiple times by their producer that was putting everything together because they asked me, and I provided them tons of actual audio from the Paul Feinbaum show when we were on the air the day that Nick Saban accepted the job, the day that he touched down Tuscaloosa. As a matter of fact, we were one of the first people to have an interview with Nick Saban. Now, we had already had a relationship with Nick Saban back when he was at LSU. Matter of fact, I've told this story before, but I guess one of the first times that he was ever on radio in the state of Alabama was with us, and it was because LSU had played a road game at Mississippi State a week before they were to play Alabama, and they had absolutely beat Mississippi State pretty badly, and apparently somebody had an alleged recording of Nick Saban talking to his team after the game at Mississippi State and then started talking about Alabama and what that game was going to look like and what LSU was going to do to Alabama. You know, just try to, you know, talk some locker room stuff, but did not realize that perhaps somebody had a recording, but that recording was alleged. But I had a good friend of mine that was a graduate assistant for Nick Saban at LSU. And he had called me and he said, hey, look, there's a lot of rumors out there and they're not true. And Nick would really like to come on the show with Paul and kind of dispel that he did not say those things. Because needless to say, it was bulletin board material.
3: Sure it was.
1: Because all of a sudden it got out there that Nick Saban had said these things about how bad LSU was going to beat Alabama. And so he wanted to kind of head that off at the pass. He did not want to give Alabama any type of bulletin board material to get them fired up for the game. So he came on the show the week of us, you know, obviously getting ready for the big Alabama LSU game, and said all those things did not happen. So we already had a relationship with Nick Saban, and then when he took the job at Alabama, we were one of the first interviews that he had was with Paul.
3: Yeah, and those are cool stories, but what I was looking for to learn in this documentary, I was hoping, you know, just Nick Saban more the person. And that's my fascination, is what kind of makes him tick. But I don't know how much more we're going to get.
1: Yeah, like
3: you see
1: I
3: what
1: said,
3: I'm saying?
1: Yeah, no. And Conrad and I were having this conversation yesterday because, you know, when we covered it on a daily basis, you know, we've already heard all the stories. You know, we've already seen all the things. But I will tell you, the Dr. Rosen part last night, I had never heard that, because when he was at Alabama for 18 years, Dr. Kevin Elko was the guy that was always in Tuscaloosa. You know, he was basically the Tony Robbins. That's kind of how I, you know, frame him.
3: Yeah.
1: Kevin Elko, he would come in, he would talk with Nick Saban, he would talk with the team, more of a sports psychologist type deal, and he would come in for big games. I think he hooked up and met with Nick in Miami. Then when he came to Tuscaloosa, he was a regular all the time, you know, coming down to T-Town and talking to the team. But so far in episode one, he was not featured, which that surprised me. So maybe he will be featured going forward. But Dr. Rosen last night from Michigan State had no clue. When he came on the screen, I was like, who's this guy? This is an interesting looking fella. I thought they were going to go back to like Kent State.
3: Yeah.
1: You know, I thought it was someone that like Nick Saban knew at Kent State, but it ended up being the sports psychologist.
3: I kind of wanted more home life stuff. Like Nick Saban, does he not wear socks because he can't decide which foot to put the first sock on? You know? Just little stuff like that.
1: Yeah, I don't know if we'll get that. We might get that in the later episodes. So If you saw it last night, some impressions, we'd love to hear from you on the text line, 205-834-9450. Some folks, I assume, Conrad, I guess I only watched episode one. Are episodes 2 through 6, are they available now?
2: Yeah, if you go on the ESPN app, yeah, you can watch all of them.
1: So you can binge that tonight if you still have power.
3: Hopefully the hotel we're staying will have power. But yeah, I've already downloaded. I know I've downloaded at least one. My wife downloaded it. But would that have been the whole series? Is the whole series available to download right now?
1: It's probably just the first.
3: Because I'm going to be bummed if I'm watching it and I only get one episode.
1: Oh. Well, you'll be all right. You'll be good.
3: It's going to hook me in.
1: Coming up on this program today, we are live at Birmingham Mitsubishi. You need to come by and see us. Don't forget, tell everyone about what we're giving away today. Folks need to come by and register for this. We already got a couple people that's already come by.
3: That's right, Pat. We've got a couple of big game tickets. There's a big game taking place in Tuscaloosa tomorrow. We've got two tickets to that particular game. Plus, we've got two indoor tailgate experiences, and we want to stress indoors. If you're wondering about the weather, wondering you're going to be under a tent, no, you're going to be inside the ultimate tailgate experience, and two big game tickets somewhere there in Tuscaloosa.
1: Yeah, so you need to come by. And then what we will do, we will give these tickets away before we leave here. And so just need information, come on by in person. And not to mention the fact that you can stop by this impressive lot and peruse the incredible vehicles. I talk about Birmingham Mitsubishi every day on this program. I drive a Mitsubishi across Eclipse and Eclipse Cross. And, you know, just look out over the not the showroom, but also the lot itself. And you got plenty to choose from.
3: I love these chairs. These are great.
1: You're all about the comfort, aren't you?
3: Justin, we need these. Make it happen. Love it. The ergonomics. Oh, yeah. Yes. So powerful.
1: Yes, very much so. Coming up on the show, Wimp Sanderson will join us at 10:30. Former Alabama Hall of Fame basketball coach Mike Rodak from Bama 247. He'll be along at 11:30. Barrett Salee, our final visit with Barrett, as we wrap up the baseball season as the Braves get knocked out a couple nights ago. But we will talk to Barrett about what's expected for the offseason. Kyle Parmalee will be on at a different time. He will be on at 12:30 today. Kyle was all over the place last

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0: back into three-man front here on a Football Friday, 10-16 to Coach Wim Sanderson. He'll be with us here in just a matter of minutes, coming up at 10:30. Appreciate you joining us here on your Friday, continuing to monitor the situation down in Tuscaloosa for the game tomorrow. Looks like everything's going to be okay for a 6:30 kick, but if that changes, we will keep you up to date on everything you need to know right here on Jocks 94.5. And, of course, head on out to Birmingham Mitsubishi. Go hang out with Pat Landrum for the next few hours. 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
1: So Alabama is holding as a 1.5-point favorite for tomorrow night's game against the Georgia Bulldogs. All the weather apparently shows that the system will be out of most of Alabama by mid-afternoon. I was told last night that there was another operations meeting last evening down in Tuscaloosa. I think the game plan is, Landrum, if for some reason this thing stalls a little bit, it could be pushed back as late as 8 p.m. kickoff. Yeah. But that is kind of the working plan they have right now. Still going at 6:30, but if it slows down a little bit, don't be surprised if you're down in Tuscaloosa that that game might be pushed back a little bit for TV, maybe to 8 p.m. But they are determined that they will get this done. We spoke a lot over the last couple of days about the field situation in regards to everything going on with the system underneath the field, the kind of things that they will have, and it will not affect the game whatsoever. And hopefully the wind, because the wind is something you cannot simulate.
2: No, that's the biggest concern for me is these wind gusts and

0: you know, with the amount of rain that we're going to get or that's projected here, it's not going to take much for some of these big old trees. And when you get wind gusts, we're talking, what, 50, 60 miles an hour potentially. That's bad. And then the loss of power.
1: Yeah.
0: Hopefully that it happened. Not trying to be a doomsdayer, but, you know, we think about the rain and the conditions of, Bryant-Denny Stadium. What does it look like outside and all over the state? What are they having to respond to?
1: Yeah, and the number of people that are trying to get to Tuscaloosa,
0: exactly.
1: Whether you're from Athens, Georgia, or you're from South Alabama, wherever you may be trying to get to Tuscaloosa before the storms, and you're there, hunkered down, getting ready for the game. Today marks the end of the 30-day exclusive negotiating window between ESPN and CFP. It's interesting because we kind of forgot about it, right?
0: Yeah.
1: And because we got so much going on with this big game, and you got the weather. But today is the final day of that 30-day window. Now, what does that mean? The CFP went to ESPN. They had something in the contract that stated, hey, look, if you want to expand the playoff from 12 teams to 24 teams, you've got to present us with the potential expansion plan. So then what happened there is that ESPN then comes back and they give you all the data from a monetary standpoint of how much it's going to cost if they want to expand the playoffs. Now, while today could bring an offer from ESPN, it's also not guaranteed. So if no deal is agreed to about the 24-team expansion, the CFP is obligated to bring its own offer to ESPN. So let's just say ESPN doesn't do anything today. Then all of a sudden, the CFP, they've got to bring their own proposal to ESPN within a five-day window. Now, with Monday being an actual federal holiday, the deadline of everything is going to be October the 19th. So basically, CFP leaders are deciding whether to give ESPN the new inventory with the expanded playoff, or if not, they could take it to the highest bidder.
0: Well, highest bidder. Let's go highest bidder.
1: Highest bidder?
0: Mm-hmm. It's all about money these days, Pat.
1: Absolutely. So you're saying take it to the open market.
0: Take it to the open market.
1: Okay. I think ESPN will probably end up paying for it.
0: I think you're right.
1: I do not think that they're going to let Fox to get involved in this. I mean, that's just me.
0: No, I'm with you.
1: Yeah, we'll see. But that's something to keep your eye on. I've just seen a couple reports just a few moments ago saying that it appears that there will not be a decision by tonight on that 30-day window. So with that being said, I think we're going to look into next week, if not further along, before that decision is made.
0: Yeah. Well, we'll know soon enough. We think we will anyways.
1: Yeah. So in regards to the football game coming up on Saturday night, Alabama is still a slight favorite. In regards to the weather situation, how much, if any, do you think it will play, depending on the game plans and things of that nature?
0: I don't think it's going to be that much, just based on what we've been able to see. You mentioned the turf conditions, not worried about a saturated, soggy field. Maybe the wind, if the wind, there's still some lingering wind, maybe that plays a little bit of an issue. But no, the way I'm thinking of the game right now is that we have a relatively clean game as far as weather conditions.
1: Yeah, I think the field is going to be fine based on all the technology and the things that we know about Bryant-Denny Stadium and Saban Field. But one thing is for sure, the wind. I heard Greg McElroy talking about that yesterday. You can practice with wet footballs. You can simulate other things, but you can't simulate the wind. Mm-hmm. So if you're getting 35, 40-mile-an-hour gusts of wind, that could play havoc. And depending on which side of the field you decide to defer and take as a defending or offending team as you start the game.
0: Well, you just think about the windows that these quarterbacks have to fit passes into, right?
1: Yeah.
0: And then you think about some of the across the field, like the 30 yards across the field to get five type of routes and throws that we see these days. Yeah, wind plays a big, big factor on stuff like that.
1: There's no doubt about it. Last night, a very interesting game in Dallas, Texas. The Thursday night game in the NFL. Did not have this one on my football pool. Did not take it. I did not play the game. But the Tampa Bay Bucks beating the Dallas Cowboys in Dallas? Are you kidding me? 24-16? Tampa's first win of the season. Rookie quarterback Jalen Daniels stepped in place of Baker Mayfield, who's got that dislocated thumb. He threw for 189 yards and a touchdown. Bucky Irving ran for 165 yards. Conrad, what was going on with that Dallas defense last night? Or should I say, what defense?
2: Yeah, it's I feel like that's just been the problem for the Cowboys for the last handful of years, right, is they have great offensive firepower. Now, last night you wouldn't have known it, But it's been the defense that let him down. But, yeah, I mean, look, Bucky Irving had a great night. It also helps when out of the, 160 yards he had, he got half of those off of one run that he had that was awesome. But it was very impressive by Jalen Daniels to step in there in a Bucks team that I think a lot of us expected to be contending for a playoff spot, and they were 0-4 going into that game with Dallas, and to come out with a win was great. But it really just – it all flipped after halftime. If you watch the first half of the game, it was kind of boring, and then after that, the Bucks score 17 unanswered in the third quarter. The Cowboys go interception, fumble, turnover on downs in the same time period, and that's when the game just kind of got out of hand for them. And then you had the interception late on the I guess the dropped, deflected pass off of the Cowboys tight end that bounced up in the air. So it was a rough one for Dallas, who's now 2-3. And I don't know who's going to want to win that division this year, because none of those teams look great. The Cowboys, the Eagles, Giants are on their second quarterback. Commanders doing the third quarterback now for the Commanders. So
0: was that Brady's first game? It was the start of the season. It was on like a Thursday night with the Bucks versus the Cowboys.
1: In Tampa? Yep. Wasn't that right?
3: Yep.
1: I think you're right. Think so. Now, the big story after the game was apparently a stadium worker, someone that works for the Cowboys, told Dak Prescott as Dak Prescott was walking to the locker room that the loss was embarrassing. And it really irritated Dak Prescott. And then he was
0: asked, he embarrassed?
1: He still got paid.
0: Yeah.
1: So I'm not sure he's too worried about that. But no, a employee at Jerry World said it was embarrassing.
0: If you're Jerry Jones, do you take the side of the employee, or are you taking the side of Dak? I know what you would do. What do you think Jerry will do?
1: I think Jerry will probably fire that employee. What do you think?
0: I don't know. He paid so much money for Dak. He might agree with him. That guy might get a promotion.
1: I don't know. It was just a bad look.
0: I mean, is that really the first time that Dak or any Cowboy has ever heard that?
1: Well, no. And if you live in Dallas, no.
0: Goodness.
1: No, not
0: just
1: at all.
0: Turn on your radio.
1: I mean, it's bad. Do you think Matt McLaren's having a field day with that today on his show out in Dallas? Some sad news to pass along since we are talking about the NFL. Mike Ditka, the legendary former Chicago Bears head coach, the first tight end ever inducted into the Pro Football Hall of Fame. He has died at the age of 86. His family announced that this morning. Ditka rose to national prominence after leading the 1985 Bears, the team that boasted arguably the greatest defense in NFL history, to the franchise only Super Bowl title. And you remember Ditka was very good on television for many, many years on ESPN. He had that fiery relationship with his defensive coordinator, Buddy Ryan, quarterback Jim McMahon, all those guys, man. That was just a great Chicago Bears team. Just the characters, man, all over the place.
0: I followed that 85 team. I was fascinated with them. From Jim McMahon, Walter Payton, to
1: the
0: fridge.
1: My goodness, Don't forget about the fridge.
0: Oh, the fridge. There were so many. But I also remember the SNL skits.
1: Yeah.
0: With George Wendt, right?
1: Yep, the Bears.
0: The Bears. Oh, so good. Yeah.
1: So, sad news as Mike Ditka has passed away at the age of 86. When we come back on Three Man Front, brought to you by Crane Works, we'll catch up with the Hall of Fame basketball coach, Wimp Sanderson. That's next.
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0: some exotic booze. There's a bar in far Bombay. Come fly with me. Let's fly.
1: It is 10:30. Welcome back in. We are going to talk to Coach Wim Sanderson coming up momentarily, brought to you by our friends at Crane Works. We are live at Birmingham Mitsubishi. You cannot miss us. We're about 15 minutes from downtown Birmingham off of I-59 on Parkway East, literally right across from Huffman Baptist Church. So come on by and see us. We've got a ticket giveaway going on, tailgate giveaway. Come in person, sign up, say hello to us, talk a little sports. We'll be here until 2 o'clock.
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0: And joining us now on the Higginbotham Hotline, good friend of ours, Coach Wimp Sanderson. Happy Friday, Coach. Hope you're doing well.
1: I'm doing great. I'll tell you guys two or three things, and I'll get off of here.
0: No, stop. We're not telling you to get off the show.
1: Okay.
0: You can stay on the show as long as you want to. Okay, go ahead. Sorry.
1: The offensive and defensive line is going to be critical in this game. The offensive line, I know the defensive backfield got to do a good job. But I think the offensive and defensive line, the pass rush is going to be a pass rush by Georgia that they haven't seen in a long time. Different. I don't know a lot about pass rushes, but they'll get to him as best as they can. And Georgia quarterback's not bad either. But I think the offensive and defensive line is the most critical in this game they've spent in a long time. Secondly, I think will the weather affect Russell's ability to run with the football or pass it? That's important. Now, I know the wind, and I think y'all mentioned that today. I think the wind's certainly a factor. It's affecting golf. So it's where that ball goes. But I think the weather is going to have a lot of dealings because he can do either one. Quarterback of Alabama can do either one pretty darn well. And I don't have any idea whether it's going to affect it or not. You don't either. Because we're not sure. We think the game's going to be played fine, but we really don't know. So I think those factors right there, both teams will be ready to play. I think it's also interesting to me as we talk about this that they're after about three games each, we're going to have teams with three losses in the playoffs. I don't think y'all have. I don't know if you've studied this or not. We've got three teams, 2-1 with records. We've got four teams. We've already got four teams, 1-1. We hadn't played the three games. And we've got six teams with losing records. So I think we're going to see, as we go along through the entire schedule, I think we're going to see football teams that are going to have three losses. And y'all comment to our listeners because y'all are smarter than I am about this.
0: I think you're absolutely right, Coach. I've been talking about it. We have to have this NFL mentality now, which is teams. There's going to be a few times where a team is going to run the table and go 13-0 and win the regular season and their conference championship game. But that's just not going to happen now, especially with the SEC playing 9 conference games, the Big Ten, how many conference games they play. So folks need to get ready for a 9-3 football team because you still are going to be a good football team. Unfortunately, you're just going to take a few more losses in the regular season.
1: Yeah. Landrum, you there? Are you?
2: Yes, sir. I agree with Pat. Yeah, we talked a good bit about it. We just get used to it. And look at you got to look at the parity too. Look at the game scores. We're still having. It seemed like maybe we had tighter scores last year in the early part of the season in conference play than we have some of the games this year. But for the most part, all the teams got really good players. So yeah, we're going to see that more and more.
1: We know we got some teams that I thought they were going to be better. A&M a little bit. Maybe in watching the Tennessee Auburn game, and I did win that game. I hate it, but I did. Tennessee not as good in that game. Maybe not as good overall as they have been. We got two or three teams. A couple. We got Mississippi State team who's better than you thought and I thought. And then of course we've got some in South Carolina. There's a question mark as to where they'd be in the middle, and they won't be in the middle. But it'll be interesting to see where
2: Coach.
1: They end up. Yeah,
2: Coach, I got a question for you. Was it tougher for you with a big game, all the hype surrounding Alabama and Georgia? Was it tougher for you big game weeks, or was it tougher for you on the games where you were worried about your players looking past?
1: Auburn game was the toughest for me. I've recruited against them for a long time, and the Auburn game was tougher for me. I wasn't a very good character the week of the Auburn game because I tried to go in, but it was very important for me, I felt like, for us and for Alabama to beat Auburn every time we heat it up. And we didn't do bad, and we did darn good. We played them in the tournaments a lot of times, and we were fortunate enough to, you know, play them very well. And Sonny was a coach down there. We had a good relationship. We shook hands and kept going. But win or lose. But I think that game right there got to me a little bit more than the rest of them. Naturally, I was wanting to beat Tennessee and Kentucky in those games. You know, beating Kentucky at Kentucky for the SEC championship was, I was a nervous wreck for that game, thinking you had a shot to win. And nobody, I wasn't sure we did, but I don't know. I was the Friedman thing was very interesting to me last night. I'm in, and I've told this story, but you know, you got any listeners. I'm at Arnold Palmer's golf tournament, not tournament, pardon me, golf course.
0: Mm-hmm.
1: I don't know. It's 81. You got to look it up while I'm talking. And I'm fixing to play golf by myself. And a gentleman walks up and asks if he can play golf with me. And I said, sure, you can play. I said, I mean, I'm a great player, but I'd like to play. So we played. And we had a great time. It was Nick Saban.
0: Hmm.
1: And he wasn't the head coach at Michigan State at 81, was he? Or 82? Or 83?
0: No, if I'm not mistaken, and I'm double checking, I think he was at Ohio State. I think he was a DB's coach during that time frame, because I think he was at West Virginia. Then he went to Ohio State for, I think, a season or so. And then he went to Navy for a year. Then he ended up at Michigan State as the head coach.
1: But, and he was somewhere else, too. There was a smaller school. Maybe that's where he – I don't know where he was. But we had a good time. So I took credit for him coming to Alabama for that old mouse. Shit, I got him. You went down there and everybody bragged on you about spending an extra nine. I said, crap, I got him a long time ago. I said, I let him beat me in golf. I said, wasn't even close. So anyway – I did get to play with him.
0: So you laid the seed, right?
1: Yeah,
0: you laid the seed for him.
1: Yes, exactly right. as far as laying the seed, I in the last 3 weeks I have not lost. I would like to. I'm saying that my son says I've tied one, but I'm not going to argue. But I have not lost, so that's
0: Coach. Correct. I wanted to start the interview that way, but Landrum said no. Don't give him a big head. We need him to have a nice, level-headed attitude going into this week's blue play.
2: That's how he coached me. That's how I think we should coach him.
1: Yeah, well, that's right. You need to coach. I'll get big head if you don't watch me. You know, and I like to pick games where these people like the games most, and I tell them, go the other cotton picking way if you don't like the game, and you don't have to just because I said
2: tell them, coach.
1: I said, yeah,
0: just fade coach.
1: So,
0: you don't like it, just fade him.
1: He'll like it, pass. So I look at Missouri and Texas A&M.
0: Oh boy.
1: And Missouri has had a big win. I'm not pronouncing Missouri right, my son says, but anyway.
0: No, that's how we say it now. Yeah, you're good.
1: Yeah, that's what I thought. Thank you very much. So, but anyway, they're playing Florida. And they play lights out. And the rumor was, y'all said it, I said it, everybody said it, Coach Missouri has not beaten a top 10 team since he's been there. They come in there and they knock them naked and hit their clothes. I mean, they beat the crap out of them. And I think based on that, it's 3.5 points against A&M. Now, here's the other thing I think about a lot of times, and that's just me from coaching. If you lose a game, like A&M has lost two, if you lose one, you can raise Cain, get your team back, maybe according to who you play, get a win. When you start losing two games, and your offensive and defensive line people think, we ain't got a chance of getting playoffs. I don't think we're going to get any playoffs. And the coaches had instructed them about that. I think sometimes they don't quit, but they don't play as hard. Now, that's just my thought. And by going into Missouri with a team that is beating somebody that wasn't supposed to beat, with a crowd that's jacked up, with a team that going against that has not played well, has lost two games. So I took Missouri to beat them. In the 3.5 points.
0: I like that,
1: game,
0: Coach. I like that.
2: Like it, Coach.
0: Yep.
2: Yes.
1: All right. Well, thank you very much.
0: You might need to fade me and Landrum if we like it.
1: Yeah. That's great. I'm in good shape. But then I went to Abilene Christian to play basketball. In 1955, I graduated from high school. So, I mean, you know how old I am. I'm older than dirt. No, most people can't even talk my age. So, I decided that I would go while I was there to see Texas play Oklahoma in Dallas. Had a couple of roommates, Cowboys, they were out there. They wanted me to go with them, so I said, okay, I'll go. I think from going to that game, and I can't remember who won, from going to that game that you're playing on Texas's home field. Now, I know it's in Dallas, so you're naturally going to say a little bit. I just think it's more of a Texas deal than it is an Oklahoma deal, but not because, yeah, a little bit because of the name. But I just think being in Dallas, they just going to have a little bit of an advantage. And as you know, my problem is I'm a home court guy. That's one of my problems in terms of basketball. So I don't really like the half point, and I don't think you guys are going to like this one. But the 7.5 that you got to give Oklahoma, I don't like the half. I get my butt beat on the half all the time. But I just feel like I like the quarterback situation where the people say he hadn't played as good as he needs to and all that kind of crap. He's not bad. He's not showy, but he's not bad. He's pretty smart. So I gave that as my second pick. And I don't know. I want both of you guys. Spend
2: do you like Texas?
1: 2 or 3 minutes. I'm here. I'm taking Texas to win the game and give 7.5. And I want both of you to be honest with our listeners, so I can fuss at you if I miss.
2: I don't love it.
1: Okay, you don't like
0: Texas in the points?
2: I still don't trust Texas.
0: Huh?
2: Okay. I think Venable's in that defense. That's a squirrely game, anyways.
0: I'm with Coach. I like Texas.
2: I didn't say I hate it. I wouldn't go the other way. I'd just stay away from it. Personally.
0: I think it's going to be a low scoring game. I think it's going to look a lot like what happened up on Rocky Top, but I think Texas gets it done late and they cover.
2: Under.
1: Yeah, I think Texas has played Tennessee at Tennessee. Whether Tennessee was bad on their own, or Texas made them bad. One of the two people that know a lot more about it than I do can give you the answer to that. But I just feel like that Texas is talented enough to be sort of playing at home. Oklahoma's good and bad. They're darn good defensively. So I just wanted to. I just thought that was a good try, not try. I thought it was a good bet, and so we'll see what happens. So
0: we got two blue plates today, right?
1: Yeah, we got two blue plates. Yeah, we got
2: that's a twofer.
0: Yeah, it's a twofer Friday.
1: That's the first time ever, and I don't, I was bragging about having.
0: So you're feeling good because you've won three in a row. So see now you won't make it five in a row.
1: Yeah. Well, if I do, I'll be sickening on the show next week. You'll kick me off. I'll be back. Anyway, that's about all I got. I think this game against Georgia is going to be a tough, tough game. And I saw some of the saving stuff last night. I enjoyed watching him.
0: Did any of that surprise you, Coach, on the documentary? Was there anything new?
1: No, I think all the stuff you said about people that talked to him and visited with him.
0: Yeah.
1: You know something else, too, and I want to say it this in the right way. I give Kalen DeBoer a lot of credit for just knowing that we're going through that during football season a little bit. That might could have been done after football season. Yeah. Could you, I'm not knocking him. I think he's great. He's a friend of mine. I like it. Could you imagine if the head coach of Alabama had been Lane Kiffin? while that went on. you ever thought about that? I can't believe he's doing that. And we got this game with Georgia. You know how he would be.
2: Can you imagine
1: that stuff? So you got to give. I think of all the things I've said today, that's kind of cute.
2: That is.
1: You got to give DeBoer. You know, and Alabama has done well because they kept the people that they've recruited and got them to play another year longer. For whatever reason, Georgia was able to get the guys. This is going to be your team. We're not going to pay you a bunch of money. We're going to get you. And they did it the right way. Clemson probably did it the wrong way. So you got two teams that did it a little bit different, getting players going to play each other. It should be interesting. I enjoy you guys.
2: Coach, are you hunkered down for the weather?
1: Yeah. But it does not rain in my den.
2: Well, no.
1: It doesn't rain.
2: Do you have any trees, like big trees around your house?
1: No, I don't have any trees around my house.
2: Okay, good.
1: No, I'm out in the open, but it's gonna be what. And Georgia's tough now. I'm telling you right now, they'll come to play. There'll be a lot of different looks on the pass rush. I don't know about football pass rushing wise, but I know you offensively you put in new stuff offensively, But sometimes you put in different ways to pass rush. I think getting to the quarterback is going to be big. And if Russell gets around around those people, is the weather going to affect him as far as getting where he needs to get?
0: Yeah. Anyway, well, Coach, David Upton, good friend of the program, good friend of yours, he brings you to us each and every week.
1: Well, Crane Works is great. 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You guys are terrific, and I appreciate you letting me on.
2: Thank you, Coach. Be safe. We always appreciate you. All right. 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We continue here from Birmingham Mitsubishi. We are still holding registration.
0: That's right.
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0: Absolutely. Howie just arrived.
2: Hey, Howie.
0: I know Howie and Reba are looking potentially at a new car, so they wanted to come and peruse and take a look at what is available. Larry from Homewood. Mary is here as well. So come on by. We've got all the big wigs from Tuesday from Social Taco. They have made the appearance here, kind of classed up the event with me and you. They don't need me and you. They need all the great listeners here at Jocks. So come on by and see us. We'll be here until 2 o'clock. This is Jocks Three-Man Front on a Football Friday.
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0: You driving that car, it does
1: makes me look slimmer.
0: No, it's more youthful.
1: It
0: has nothing to do with your it's more of your face. You look more youthful.
1: Okay.
0: Do you feel like a teenager driving it?
1: I don't.
0: No.
1: No.
0: But I just thought you would because we're out here by your old stomping grounds.
1: That is correct. These are I was joking around with Larry from Homewood. Larry and I used to play at a basketball league right across the street at Huffman Baptist Church, the old activities building.
0: Where was your middle your elementary school? Was right up here, right?
1: My middle school.
0: If you want to see where Pat Smith.
1: Yeah, the Huffman Red Raiders. We were right behind there. My little league is right down here. My YMCA where I played basketball. Yeah, man,
0: Pat Smith performed the presidential fitness test.
1: Yes.
0: You can see it.
1: Yes. That's exactly where it was. It was beautiful. That's where I learned pickleball. At Huffman Baptist Church, right?
0: Really?
1: Across the way. Yep. This was way before pickleball became the sport now. Yeah. We played it in the gym. Net up, and they had pickleball lines on the... Yeah, it was great. We have got listeners coming in.
0: Come on. Let's go. Let us play matchmaker.
1: Absolutely.
0: Got a lot of beautiful eclipses to choose from. Oh, look who it is. We have a celebrity in the house. He plays guitar, he travels the country, and he's here to see our great friends at Birmingham Mitsubishi.
1: Absolutely.
0: Rusty, we have a beautiful car waiting for you.
1: We got plenty of beautiful cars waiting.
0: Did you bring your guitar?
1: All right, hour number one in the books. We've got three more to go. Come by and see us. We're giving away tickets and a tailgate experience. Got to come, sign up. We will draw before we leave here at 2 o'clock. This is Three Man Front on a Football Friday here on Jocks.
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0: It is 11 o'clock as I'm being scolded by Conrad.
1: I know you are.
0: It's a Football Friday. We are live at Birmingham Mitsubishi. I've had some people text me asking, okay, where's the directions? We need to come see y'all. We're located right off of I-59, Roebuck Parkway. You'll get off the exit. What is it? Probably maybe mile, maybe? Tops? We're on the left.
1: Yeah.
0: Right across the street from Jack's Restaurant and Huffman Baptist Church. So you can't miss us. Come on by. But tell everybody, when you come by, you have an opportunity.
1: Well, first, check out the entire great lot and selection of Mitsubishis they have here.
0: Yeah, I mean, start there.
1: But come in the showroom, and you're going to see maybe some familiar faces, folks that you will see at Social Taco and various events. It's part of our three-man front jocks family.
0: Yes.
1: Rusty is here, plays guitar for Confederate Railroad. They're about to hit the road. They have a show in Kentucky.
0: Okay.
1: But tomorrow, before they head out on the tour bus this afternoon, want to stop by and say hello. Of course, yep. Larry and Mary. But we're registering to win two tickets to a big game tomorrow in Tuscaloosa.
0: A big game.
1: A very big game.
0: Tomorrow.
1: Yes.
0: In Tuscaloosa.
1: Yes. I don't know how many other big games are in Tuscaloosa, but this one I would say is a really big game.
0: Monumental game.
1: Yes. You're going to get two big game tickets. Also, two, and I have to say this, it's a tailgate experience, but it's inside.
0: Oh, that's fantastic.
1: So if you're wondering, hey, I don't want to go out there, it's going to be, no, it's going to be inside. Climate controlled. Two tickets to the tailgate experiences, two tickets to the big game, and an additional pair of tickets if you have tickets or if you just want to watch the game somewhere else, you can go and enjoy the tailgate experience as well. So we have four tickets to the tailgate experience, and we have two tickets to the big game.
0: And, by the way, you need to come by. You need to physically sign up for those ticket giveaways. And then before we get off the air, we will disclose the winner of the tickets. So that's what you have to do. Pretty easy.
1: It's easy. We're at Birmingham Mitsubishi. Once again, give them the landmarks.
0: Absolutely. Parkway East off of I-59. We're just 15 minutes from downtown Birmingham. We're located on the left as you're coming up Parkway East, right across the street from Huffman Baptist Church and Jack's Restaurant. So you will see a big blow-up Landrum Roberts waving in the wind.
1: But stop at the Pat Smith Museum at Huffman Baptist, and you will see where the game of pickleball was
0: invented.
1: Don't How much misinformation can we throw out there?
0: That was a lot.
1: That was a lot.
0: That was a tremendous
1: amount.
0: We are
1: full of it, folks.
0: So this morning, watching the weather forecast, all models continue to trend drier for Tuscaloosa by the time the game kicks off. But, folks, that does not mean that the state of Alabama is not going to have to batten down the hatches. This storm is going to potentially hit the Gulf Coast. It's going to come up straight through the state of Alabama. Heavy winds, isolated tornadoes, power outages, all of that. We have been there before. We've done that in regards to the number of storms that we've had to endure here in the state of Alabama. So please be weather aware. Make sure that you've got flashlights. Make sure that you've got water.
1: You've got a generator. Make sure you got gas. Make sure you've cranked it. Is it good on oil?
0: Absolutely. All those type things, you need to make sure that you are good to go, because the next 24, 48 hours are going to be a little bit touch and go. Hopefully it will move through here. Not a lot of damage, not a lot of injuries or property loss, and that we'll find ourselves watching a football game in Tuscaloosa on Saturday.
1: Somebody texting us said it took their friends 7 hours to drive to Montgomery from Pensacola yesterday.
0: My goodness. My goodness. I know I saw Jim Cantore. He is on the coast there in Pensacola. He said this morning that most hotels, mandatory evacuation by 10 a.m. this morning in Pensacola, and fuel has become problematic there on the Emerald Coast.
1: Yeah, I got family members that are going to ride it out down there, and thoughts and prayers not only with them, but all of you, and I'm sure a lot of you have loved ones, friends, and family that are down there as well. So hopefully it's minimal, but it's going to be something, that's for sure.
0: The Buccaneers get their first win last night in the NFL. They knock out the Cowboys 24-16 in a huge shocker. The Bucs now 1-4. The Cowboys fall to 2-3. Sad news this morning, Mike Ditka, the legendary former Chicago Bears head coach and the first tight end inducted into the National Football Hall of Fame. He has passed away at the age of 86.
1: You know what I just thought about? Kurt Cignetti reminds me a little bit of Mike Ditka.
0: It's a good call.
1: Just get that mustache, and I think he's got it down. Very similar, though, in kind of how they carry themselves, which is a good thing.
0: Yeah, very much so. We did have college football last night. Langeman and I were involved with some high school football. But last night, we had the college game, had a myriad of games. We had Sam Houston losing at Liberty 35-3. Western Kentucky, they get a win, only their second win of the season. They beat Missouri State 34-13. UTSA in the American Conference, they beat South Florida 31-24.
1: Hard to beat that team at home.
0: Yep. UTSA now 5-1, 2-0 in the American Conference. And how about South Alabama? Major Applewhite's team, 4-2 on the season. They win 56-49 against Butch Jones. Butch Jones now 0-2 in Sun Belt play. So those were your games last night. And how about tonight's schedule? So if you're not going to be at a high school game, I know about 82 games, I think I read, had been moved from high schools. Now, you and I both, our games were supposed to be played last night. They, right. They were not moved.
1: No, they were part of that fall break.
0: Right
1: deal.
0: So that's why we played last night. But so many high schools trying to get their games in before the storms hit. But tonight, we've got some really good college football games. Let's start with Florida State at Louisville. Florida State 3-2 on the season, 1-1 in the ACC. Louisville 2-3. Louisville's kind of going in the opposite direction. They're 1-2 in conference play. That's at 6 o'clock tonight. Louisville is only a 3.5-point favorite at home against FSU.
1: Florida State starting to trend up, in your opinion?
0: They are. Very much
1: so. You like Florida State in that game, don't you?
0: I like them to cover.
1: I knew it.
0: I like them to cover.
1: I know when you're on a game that I can tell.
0: Yep. Iowa and Washington. We've got Big Ten action on the West Coast. Still weird for me to say that. Iowa's the 20th ranked team this week taking on the Huskies. Huskies have not won a game in the Big Ten. They're 0-2. So that's a big game for them tonight against the Hawkeyes. Hawkeyes had their first loss of the season last week to Ohio State. 8 o'clock. Still on the western side of the country, you've got Washington State taking on Utah State. It's still odd for me, Landrum, to look up and to see the word Pac-12 next to teams' names. So Washington State and Utah State, both members of the Pac-12, both winless in that conference, but they will be on the CW tonight at 8 o'clock. CBS Sports Network also at 8. They will have Wyoming and San Jose State, one of my favorite people in the world, Ken Nehemiah Tololo. Love saying his name. Love talking to the man. Just a great guy. Great football coach. He's at San Jose State now. And Wyoming is taking on the Spartans at 8. And then the final game of the night, 9:15, Iowa State and number 8, BYU.
1: You know something I noticed about Nehemiah Tololo is he is still have, I'm guessing, because I saw it on their staff, one of his family members that's on the Navy staff still.
0: Really?
1: Yeah.
0: How about that?
1: Isn't it interesting?
0: You know who his one of his directors of football ops is there at San Jose State?
1: I think I do, but I forgot. Who is it?
0: She used to work at Auburn.
1: Yep.
0: That's for Brian Harsin.
1: Yep, that's it. That's the one.
0: Do you have a comment, or do you just let it go?
1: Yeah, I'm going to let it go.
0: All right. We'll move on.
1: I'm going to let it go.
0: Okay.
1: Thank you for asking, though.
0: Well, I mean, I didn't want to set you up and put you in a difficult situation.
1: I kept thinking about...
0: Because I don't do that to my teammates, do I, no. Conrad?
2: Never. You would never do that, Pat.
0: No.
2: Especially not on Friday.
0: No. No.
1: But the time, I thought that she was doing, like, stuff at a ski resort.
0: A lot of her Instagram stuff was from a ski resort.
1: I thought she was working at a ski resort.
0: Yeah, I thought like maybe marketing or PR or something like that. Yeah. I don't know. But she got a promotion recently.
1: That's great.
0: Yep, still in the college football game. Good for her. ESPN analytics this week, the FPI has Georgia as the number 2 team in America. Texas is number 4. Alabama is number 6. Now, if you look at the analytics and the percentage chance of those three teams making the college football playoff, Georgia's at 85%, Texas is at 91%, and Bama is at 88%. So according to the FPI and ESPN analytics, Bama has a better chance, although they're ranked behind Georgia, an 88% chance of making the college football playoff, where Georgia is at 85%. Those numbers, man, we've had people try to explain those numbers to us before. It's just wild. That, to me, that does not make sense.
1: Maybe they know the game's already been played and Alabama wins.
0: Oh, so maybe it's the cake's already been baked?
1: The case, yes.
0: It's baked in there? Okay.
1: I'm subscribing.
0: So the rest of the SEC, here is their percentage chance of making the college football playoff. So think about this. So you got Bama at 80, you got Texas at 91, Bama at 88, Georgia at 85. LSU is the next team at 38%. So they're not even at 50% chance of making the college football playoff, according to ESPN analytics. Tennessee's at 27%. Florida at 15%. Ole Miss, 11%. Mizzou, 10%. And Oklahoma at 4%.
1: Yeah, Florida kind of threw a wrench in it for me. But now I do think that they'll be back. And I would still say that Florida, in my opinion, has a better chance of reaching the college football playoff than Tennessee, which has a percentage-wise 12% greater chance than Florida.
0: So I wonder why they believe Florida at 15% and Ole Miss at 11%. Because Ole Miss's schedule is easier than Florida's. Ole Miss has a better chance of running the table the rest of the season than Florida.
1: I wonder if it would just be... No, I don't know.
0: Very odd.
1: That is odd.
0: To say the very least.
1: That doesn't work.
0: No. Meanwhile, Heather Dinich, the college football playoff expert at ESPN, her college football playoff rankings go as follows. Texas, Ohio State, Georgia's your top three. Miami at 4, Bama at 5, Notre Dame 6, Indiana 7, BYU 8, Florida 9, Ole Miss 10, LSU 11, and Oregon 12. So if you draw the bracket in your head, I know we're obviously a radio medium, so you can't really see us unless you're watching us on YouTube. The deal is Alabama would end up playing Boise State. Now, she's got Oregon at 12, but Boise State would be the highest rated group of five school, so they would make the playoff instead of Oregon. So Bama would play Boise State in the first round, and then wouldn't this be fun? Miami and Bama would potentially play in the second round.
1: Oh, yeah.
0: That would be great for Conrad and
1: Bama Hader.
0: Bama Hader and Conrad.
1: Oh, I want to see that matchup.
0: That would be fun. That'd be big time fun.
2: Yeah, we can go to the game together. It'd be great.
0: But Heather Dinich has six SEC teams in the college football playoff. Six. Meanwhile, Brett McMurphy of On Three, he's got five SEC teams, and he's got the same matchup that Heather did. He's got Alabama as a five seed taking on Boise State. And that Alabama would most likely play Miami. That game would be in Glendale, Arizona, Conrad. So you can take Baby Tua out to the game.
2: Yes. Yep.
0: Oh, no, Baby Tua wouldn't
1: be. Well,
0: December 3rd.
1: Paige.
2: Oh, December. Oh, yeah, no.
0: And what if you took Paige to the game and then she gave birth at the game? Would that be cool?
2: That would be really cool because then we could claim him on our taxes.
0: Yes, before the end of the year.
2: Yes.
1: Would you give him the name Glenn
0: Dale
1: Van Order?
0: I like that.
2: I'll consider it.
1: Okay.
0: So it's a consideration.
2: Yeah.
0: It's not a no.
2: No, no.

0: and Heather Dinich believes. Now, this one's out there. Matt Hayes of USA Today Sports, he has the following. Georgia number one, Bama number two, Texas three, Ohio State four, Miami five, LSU six, Indiana seven, Notre Dame eight, Oklahoma State nine, Oregon 10, Mizzou 11, and Boise State 12. That is, there are so many that you can dive into and ask questions about. Oklahoma State.
1: Mm-hmm.
0: I guess that's going to be the Big 12 representative.
1: Missouri at 11.
0: Yeah.
1: I understand what they did last weekend, but.
0: Yeah, let's pump the brakes on that, folks.
1: Alabama 2.
0: Yep. It's got Georgia 1.
1: I don't hate that. I like Alabama more than I do Texas.
0: So, just think about that. That's five SEC teams in his college football playoff bracket. And one of those teams is Mizzou.
1: And one of those teams is Oklahoma State.
0: Well, they're not from the conference.
1: But I know. But a team that won, what, six combined games over the past two seasons?
0: Mm-hmm. Yep. But would that not be incredible, having the SEC, the top three seeds in the college football playoff?
1: It's the way it's supposed to be.
0: Well, it's the way it's supposed to be, but we haven't seen anything like that in a while. So, maybe. Hopefully. 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

0: 11:21. Welcome back. We are live at Birmingham Mitsubishi, located right off of Parkway East, 15 minutes from downtown Birmingham, off of I-59. And man, Blanger, we are pumped. We are pumped because our next guest is the man, the general manager here at Birmingham Mitsubishi, Jeff Barnes. He is decked out. He's ready for that big game coming up in Tuscaloosa. Jeff, thank you for having us.
1: No problem. Thank you for having me on. I really appreciate it. And thank you for that wonderful, amazing introduction. That was awesome. It was incredible. I feel like a rock star.
0: No, I'm sure you've had more and better introductions.
1: No, that's pretty good. That's top five.
0: That was pretty
1: top
0: good.
1: Three.
0: Top three.
1: There you
0: okay.
1: go.
0: Okay. That's
2: look
0: fantastic.
2: Look at the ice around his neck.
1: Yeah.
0: That is fantastic.
1: Yeah.
0: Now, would you like to tell the story? DeLangelo's not heard the story.
2: No, I haven't.
0: Now,
2: okay.
0: If you don't want to tell the story,
1: no,
0: that's
1: no,
0: fine.
1: No, no, no. Story's great. So,
0: okay.
1: So I was living in Atlanta, right? And I was in the auto industry, and I specialize in subprime. So over the 20 years I've been in it, I got all these bank relationships, and you had to think outside the box. So Atlanta is like a hub for music. So I ended up getting a couple of these rappers' cars. Well, when I cut a deal with a bank, and if as long as they were signed by the label, I was getting these approvals. No one could figure out how I was doing it. So I get a phone call one day, and it's Akon.
0: Akon's
1: like, "Hey, man, wow. It's." And I hung up on him three times. And finally, he FaceTimed me. He's like, "Hey, bro, you realize who you hung up on?" And I'm like, "Well, now that I'm looking at you, I grew up listening to you. I thought someone was bullshitting me because I just, or both, sorry, messing with me because I just had, you know, you're not thinking that guy's going to call
0: you. Yeah.
1: So anyway, he calls me. I get him a car for a couple of him and his people.
0: Yeah.
1: And then a year later, I send him a song. Because someone had given me a song, and I was running around with Busta Rhymes and all this crazy things. And he calls me up. He says, "Who is that?" I said, "It's Too Tall." And he signed him. So out of nowhere. So and I'd never been in the industry, so I got a guy signed. And then, of course, he's like, "Well, what do you want?" I said, "Well, you got to give me a chain."
2: Yeah.
1: So he came out with the big bling. I was like, "Wow, this is incredible."
2: I like your style because, that's exactly what I would have asked for.
1: So and he started laughing. But it was really just – it started out just as a marketing tool on what was popular in Atlanta.
0: Yeah.
1: And I ended up COVID hit, and then it kind of died out a little bit.
2: Yeah. Go Braves.
1: Yeah.
0: That's a great chain,
1: stadium.
0: Though.
1: Yeah,
2: that is a great chain. How does the thing weigh?
1: It's heavy. It's heavy. As a matter of fact, here, let me pass it around because I'm going to tell you something. This thing, and that's, you know, it's a lot of them you see, they're hollow, fake, but this thing, this will have you holding it.
2: How much of a Mitsubishi could I put down this on? Like
1: you
2: a,
1: could
2: as
1: have
2: a down payment.
1: Quite a bit on the lot. You'd have to get a truck to take him out of here.
2: Good. Jeff, this thing weighs. This is easily, what, 7-8 pounds?
1: Yeah, it's up there, man. It's Convict Culture. It's his brand, his label. And
0: man, that's nice.
1: Now it's like a prop, but it's funny because, you know, it was more for me of an accomplishment.
2: Now
1: sure.
2: I see why Acuna can't hit. Quit wearing this stuff around your neck at the plate.
1: That's what my wife said. She went to get it cleaned, and the lady's like, "You know, just out of curiosity, are you married to an athlete or a rapper?" And she goes, "Actually, no. If you see a picture of whose chain it is, you'd never guess." Sure enough, they were loving it. So, but it was just a marketing tool, you know.
0: Yeah.
1: One thing I love, and I love to connect with the community. I love to connect with people. Right? I love people. You know, human contacts, everything with AI and all that.
2: People just buy from people, right?
1: People love people.
2: Yeah.
1: You know, a lot of brands are successful because of how they market, not because of the quality of the car.
0: Yeah.
1: And if you look at Mitsubishi, Japanese is very slow to bring stuff out because you look at their whiskeys, their swords, everything, they're perfectionists, right?
0: Mm-hmm.
1: So when you, in the art of sales or just getting to know someone, you know, sell yourself, sell the establishment, and the product's going to do its drive,
0: yeah,
1: our job.
0: Yeah.
1: And that's why we say dreams and driveways, man. Everyone has a dream, right?
0: Well, you know, I grew up. This is my part of the world where I grew up. And matter of fact, my parents still live out here. So this is a very close community for
1: awesome.
0: Me. And so when I first met you and you were talking to me about how important it was for you to put down roots here in this community and help the community, because I know a lot of youth leagues and a lot of people have come to you and you've helped them out.
1: Yeah.
0: Because that's what you want to do for this community. You want to be a great member of that community, and you want to provide opportunities, and you want to provide the opportunities for these people to buy a good quality vehicle.
1: Yeah, you know, grassroots is important. I mean, you know, you can pay for all the advertising on the planet, but word of mouth is everything. Yeah. You can't pay for that, right? So, like the gentleman you just seen me with that just left is a local pastor.
0: Yes.
1: So I went to church with him on Sunday. I brought, you know, as many people as I could. They were struggling church. And, you know, we just did a $6,000 mailer for him, which is above and beyond what they thought they were going to do, right? I mean, I'm not going to lie. I threw my oil change special on there. By the way, $39.95.
0: There you go.
2: Yeah.
1: But it wasn't about that, right? That's what you have to do when you do stuff like that. Mitsubishi is at least mention them. But it was something that they weren't expecting. They had a great turnout. They picked up a few more members, and that's what we're really after. You know, we're after to be part of that grassroots, like you said, and mm-hmm. especially because it's your neighborhood. So
0: yep.
1: Now I understand the introduction. I forgot. That's right. You're local right here. So yep. Thanks again.
0: Yep.
1: And, you know, we work with people that have good credit and different credit. Struggling credit, we do it all. And that's why my slogan is Dreams and Driveways, because if it's not the exact dream you want today, I'm going to get you to your next dream tomorrow. So,
0: you know, and I talk about it every day when I talk about the Mitsubishi Eclipse Cross that I drive, is right now, especially with fuel prices being the way they are, I can go to the gas pump and I can fill up for less than $50.
1: Yeah.
0: And it's a great crossover vehicle. And not only the Mitsubishi Eclipse Cross, but everything else you have here on the lot is just so impressive. And so many people that I know that already come by here for the remote, they're already looking around the lot. And you've got just some incredible deals and wonderful financing.
1: Yeah, and you got to also look at it like one thing the Mitsubishi didn't do is inflate their prices. You know, you look at all the prices on cars right now. I've got the cheapest SUV, brand new. 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So really 4 years.
0: Yeah.
1: So there's all that. And I think the biggest thing is people just don't know. Like, I do these funny posts and people say, oh, wow, they still sell Mitsubishis? Like, are they still out there? And I love it because I would have said the same thing 2 years ago when I got with Mitsubishi. Yeah. I was looking at it like Kia and Hyundai. If I'm going to own a piece of a store, I want an up-and-coming brand. I'm about the underdog. Perfect sports, right?
0: Absolutely.
1: And it's not that they built a bad product. It's just not out there. And they don't push it unless they know it and they love it. That's why you never see us with recalls or anything mm-hmm. like that. But like to what you said, you know, the gas mileage, the gas prices, the room, the technology. I mean, you've seen the technology, right?
0: It's beautiful. I mean, it's a 7-inch screen. I've got Sirius XM. I got terrestrial radio. I got anything I want. Bluetooth technology. Plenty of cargo room, plenty of space. I'll take people to football games on Friday and Saturday, and they got plenty of room. And it's just a great, great, dependable vehicle.
1: It is. It really is. And affordable. And that's the biggest thing. Is as everything skyrockets, you'll look at the price point on a Mitsubishi, and you're like, wow, it really hasn't moved.
0: Yeah.
1: And that's one thing to say about the brand and the company as a whole. They're one of the biggest automobile dealers and other things all over the world. They just never focused on the U.S. market because they didn't have to.
0: Yeah.
1: And now they're starting to take a, you know, like a real good look at the U.S. market, and they're going to flood it. I mean, we got the pickup truck coming out.
0: Mm-hmm.
1: We have the third row SUV that's bigger than the Outlander. It's more like the size of like a Tahoe or something of that nature, or a Palisade. But they're like Kia, Hyundai were 10 years ago. People wouldn't even look at them, and now you see one in every other driveway. And yep. I think that's their destination they're looking to be at. So.
2: Well, the one that Pat's driving, I told him, makes him look younger.
1: Yeah, oh yeah, for sure. I seen him pull up, I didn't recognize him.
2: No.
1: I'm like, oh, that's right, Pat's in that car.
0: He was about to jump out and try to sell me another car. I'm in the car right now.
2: I thought it was a kid from Huffman that was skipping out on class on a Friday.
0: Yeah, that's exactly
2: that's what he looked like.
0: Well, first off, Jeff, and not to mention the fact, Louie, just everybody here, they're incredible.
2: Yeah,
0: and
2: Jeff.
0: It's so much fun to come in here and just talk ball with them. But more than anything, you know that they're going to put you in the right vehicle for you for what your budget requires.
1: Yeah, and that's a big deal with family, right? So you look at like the normal household on what people can spend, and you know, people struggle every day. That's just something that we all do, and we want to make sure that, you know, we don't want you to buy one car, we want to buy 10. So that old school, you know, show up on the lot, they're hiding under the car, they grab your ankle before you can take a look at something. Just come after you, right? I'm jumping out from behind the counter. We joke about that, but it's a reality. Like I said, when I got into this business, my mom said, you were either going to be a salesman or a lawyer, and I didn't want to go through school. So I was picking one of the two professions you either loved or hated. So at the end of the day, we're just, you know, if even if you don't buy a car, We'd love to try to help you out. Mm-hmm. And if we can't help you this go around, we'll help you on the next one. If we can't help you in sales, we want to help you in service. And I try to do that with my staff, which is why we reach out to the community, which is why when people are here, like you said, it's fun.
0: Yeah.
1: I always say it's better to be the funniest guy in the bar than the best looking. But unfortunately, I'm both, and that's my burden.
0: That's your burden. I love it.
3: You know, I have to deal with that. Imagine
1: being me, right? No. So, but laughter's the key. And if you're having fun doing something and you're enjoying it, you know, I'm asking families to spend something that they budget for other than their housing, which is important. So when we look at you, we don't look at you as another car deal high-fiving because we made all this money. You know, we believe in a small profit on a lot of cars because if I tell you I'm losing money to sell you a car, I'm lying to you. But we're looking for a small profit on a few rather than a large. I mean, a small profit on a lot rather than a small profit on a few.
3: There's plenty of misery in the world. Bring some levity, right?
1: Right. So
0: that is Jeff Barnes, general manager. He will help you any way possible to put you in a brand new vehicle or pre-owned vehicle. So come on out to Birmingham Mitsubishi. Thank you for having us.
3: Hey, Jeff, thanks for having us, man.
1: Yeah.
0: Thank you so much. We're going to talk some Alabama, Georgia with Mike Rodak, Bama 247. That's next.
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0: how much wind lingers, I think, is a question. But the only thing I think would possibly delay a game if there's like a power outage, as we saw with, you know, the Florida State SMU game earlier this season. Power is certainly a needed element of a night game. But I would not imagine, you know, that would be a big issue by, you know, 12 hours after, you know, the storm blows through, especially just given how far inland Tuscaloosa is. It seems less likely.
1: Mike, how surprised have you been at the evolution of this Bama offense since we saw it game one to what we saw last week?
0: Yeah, I mean, I think surprised is a good word, but definitely not shocked. I think it was definitely the side of the ball where there was more questions going in, and I think we saw a lot of those questions kind of take form the first game and a half, you know, especially at quarterback and the pre-snap penalties and the turnovers from Keelan early and just some of the questionable decisions. And I think through the first game and a half, we're like, all right, this offense is kind of where we thought it was. But all along, we knew that Keelan Russell has a ton of talent. We knew that the backfield has more talent than it did last year. We know that there's talent in the receiver room, and it's just a matter of getting into that place where it shows up on the field and you're being consistent. So they've done a much better job of that over these past, you know, 3.5 games. And obviously it starts with Keelan and, you know, really cutting down on the pre-snap penalties. It's not perfect yet. There's still, you know, a timeout that had to burn in this Mississippi State game, and that's been a recurring thing. But not turning the ball over is big. And even the little things, it seems like, you know, from hearing from coaches, like it seems like he's getting better at the things he might not even notice, like setting the protections and noticing things on defense, et cetera. So that goes a long way. And, you know, the offense is humming right now, for sure. I think, you know, there's obviously a bigger challenge ahead for the offensive line. I think that's still probably the position group that you would wonder the most about. And I think you introduced a little bit of doubt as well at running back, you know, with Daniel Hill and his fumbles. And is that something that carries over at all? But for Keelan and for the passing game, it's definitely further along than I think you would have thought. If you ask me at halftime of the Kentucky game.
2: Mike, one group that I've been thoroughly impressed with is the tight end room. And Josh Ford is already in the lore of Alabama football, and he could cement that lore if he plays tomorrow night, because he broke his arm on Saturday against Mississippi State. He has surgery on Sunday. What kind of update can you tell us about Josh Ford and the likelihood of him still playing, because that tight end room has been very significant for Ryan Grubb?
0: Yeah, it definitely has. And, you know, he's still questionable on the injury report. I tend to doubt that there will be a change to that status tonight. And then it could be very well a game time decision designation tomorrow, which is kind of where these questionable guys typically fall. And, you know, for him, it's a question of, like, can you break your arm even more than you already have? And sometimes, sure, like, you already have a broken bone, you have a broken bone. So I think the risk of further injury is the big question. And if you're wearing a cast, if you've already broken it, if you've already had surgery, like, you know, what's the level of risk, I think, would have to be the question that's asked. And also, how effective can you be if that arm is, if you're trying to block a guy, you know, if you're trying to do it one-handed, how effective can you be? So I think those are the questions you need to ask. But I don't think you need to ask the question of, is he tough enough to play through it? Because I think that's obvious. And he did it through the game on Sunday. And, you know, he's a different breed. Just hearing from him, you know, these last couple weeks, he's a different guy. And, yeah, the tight end room is good. I mean, it's deep. You have a lot of different types of guys who do a lot of different things. You know, it's not as if you have one dominant tight end. You don't have a Brock Bowers in that room that's going to be there every single down and can do everything. But you have guys that in different situations are useful. You know, Ford as a blocker, Danny Lewis as a blocker, Lindsey as a blocker. You know, Pritchett can catch the ball. Caleb Edwards can do both. So you can kind of mix and match those tight ends a lot. And collectively as a unit, you know, they've been able to do a lot of good things this year.
1: Mike, for Kane Womack and the Alabama defense, what concerns you the most about this Georgia offense?
0: Yeah, I think it's probably the efficiency of Gunnar Stockton. You might potentially catch a break, you know, with the injury to Chauncey Bowens and with Nate Frazier being banged up. I don't know if you'll see the best possible version of this Georgia running game, and the Georgia running game has been very good. one of the best in the country so far in terms of yards per carry. But, you know, the running backs are banged up. And, you know, the Alabama front seven has been pretty good against the run so far this year. And they kind of split. You remember last year, Georgia ran the ball really well that first game in Athens. That second game in the SEC championship, they didn't. But it was Gunnar Stockton who played a really good game in Atlanta. And that would be, I think, you know, probably for me envisioning it, I think the path for Georgia is Stockton, you know, just playing really clean, not turning the ball over. He's completing like 74% of his passes. He doesn't necessarily have world beaters at receiver, but they have a lot of different guys. I think they've had like 20 different guys catch passes this year so far. And, you know, Alabama secondary has shown some vulnerability, you know, this year. And we'll just have to see how that goes, you know, as far as throwing down the field and what how much Stockton can do doing that. But as much as Georgia is kind of a physical running team, I don't know going into this game if they're going to be super well-equipped to do that, just health-wise at that position.
2: In regards to the outcome of this game, one way or the other, there's a very tough docket for the next couple of weeks for this Alabama football team. But let's play this out. Alabama wins tonight. Do you see the mentality of this particular football team for Alabama to rest on its laurels and it would be difficult over the next couple of weeks? Or do you think it would be, I know this is crazy to say for some Alabama fans to hear this, but to lose tonight and to kind of get them refocused for what's ahead over the course of the next four games?
0: Yeah, it's an interesting question. I think last year's team did well with that ladder concept in terms of, you know, they don't believe in us, chip on our shoulder, we lost to Florida State, and we're going to go and prove everybody wrong. I think that worked well for the team last year. And then obviously 2 years ago, they won the Georgia game. They were number one in the country coming off of that, and they did have the Vandy loss and then the Tennessee loss. So I guess based on recent history, maybe there is credence to what you're saying. I'm sure everybody there wants to win the game tomorrow night. And I would think, you know, if you ask Kalen DeBoer that question, he would probably say this is a mature team. They treat things the right way, that they practice well. You know, obviously that's, I think to some degree, that's something we've heard from Kalen every year. So I don't know. I think there is a risk of, you know, you win the game and you're just, you still got to go on the road next week to play Tennessee, and maybe Tennessee is not as good as Georgia. They're definitely not, but you don't know. You don't know what could happen there. You don't know what could happen with A&M. You got a good LSU team on the road. So, you know, I think if it was Nick Saban, he would really be talking about rat poison right now. Yeah. And mm-hmm. You know, the Heisman and Keelan and all that. But I just don't think Kalen DeBoer looks at it the same way. I think he's more about, you know, kind of the harmony of the team, and everybody is on the same page. Everybody's together. Everybody's working hard. I think that's kind of his goal, is just to keep things going as good as possible.
2: All right, Mike, I consider you a friend, and likewise, I hope you feel like I'm a friend of yours, and you could call me anytime if you needed something. And I hate to bring this up, Definitely. But I have to, because I want to be fair. But your last three picks between Alabama and Georgia have not gone very well. And so I use that as a caveat, because you're about to tell us.
1: Would you like a guest picker?
2: Who you're predicting. Would you like to call in a friend? What would you like to do here, Mike? Because your last three picks, the last time these teams have played against each other, they have not been very good. So I just want to throw that up.
0: My track record has not been great with this or the Oklahoma games. I think I picked every Oklahoma game wrong these last – I think there's, what, been three of them the last two seasons? I think I'm 0-3 in picking those games, and I'm 0-3 in picking Georgia games the last 2 years. So, again, take that with a grain of salt, or take that as you will, but I picked Alabama to win this particular game tomorrow night. I think my score prediction was 31-27. Look, I think it's tough to win in Bryant Denny at night, and I think the only team that's done that is Texas lately. Within the last 10 years, I mean, the LSU game that they lost to Joe Burrow, that was an afternoon game. The Oklahoma game, that was an afternoon game last year. To come into Bryant Denny at night and win is very hard. Is it going to be a full crowd? I am interested to see if people can't get to the game because of the storm. Are they able to sell their tickets? Or are people not, you know, is there going to be 101,000 people in the seats tomorrow night? That is an interesting question. I don't know if it's going to be the same crowd, the same atmosphere as it would be. And I think that would be understandable given the circumstances. But even so, I think it's going to be tough for Georgia. And I think Alabama's, talent at the skill positions between Keelan Russell and the receivers, and maybe we see more of UJ Correll. We'll have to see. That's also hard to beat. And I think that exceeds what Georgia's able to do right now. So that's why I lean Alabama. But I am, like I said, 0-6 in picking Alabama versus Georgia or Oklahoma the last 2 years. So that is what it is.
2: That is Mike Rodak. You can follow him all weekend long. You can follow his work there at Bama247. Mike, hope it's a safe trip down to T-Town and everything goes well for all you covering the game tomorrow night in person. And we'll talk to you again next Friday.
0: You got it. Thank you.
2: Thank you so much. That is Mike Rodak. He joined us on the Higginbotham Hotline. 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We are live at Birmingham Mitsubishi. Come on by and see us. We'll be here until 2. More on this Football Friday on Jocks.
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0: region, but more for our the safety of our listeners. What is the latest projected model that they're saying? Everything has moved east, maybe more towards Destin.
1: Yeah, more towards the Pensacola. Destin area, but that still means that the storm surge is going to be 5 to 7 feet, they're calling, along that area of the Gulf of America. So, and then from that point, it will make landfall, and then it will quickly make its way to the northern portion of the state of Alabama when it would exit the state. They're optimistic that that could happen even before kickoff tomorrow night in Tuscaloosa. So, like Landrum said, the safety. And I understand that is taking, we had someone on the text line said it took them, what, 7 hours?
0: Yeah, 35 miles an hour yesterday from Pensacola to Montgomery.
1: Yeah, so I know a lot of people are heading north, getting away from the beach. So just please be careful.
0: Yes, and hopefully you're not going to have weather that impacts your home. 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
1: You know, such a big matchup between Alabama and Georgia. And you think about this. Why is it such a big game? It's because these two programs have combined for 8 national championships, met each other in the college football title game twice, and have won 11 of the last 12 SEC championships. That's why this game is so important, not only for these two programs, but for the Southeastern Conference as a whole, as we're trying to get a team back into the college football playoff national championship game. Tomorrow night, kickoff 6:30 at Bryant-Denny Stadium. We're live at Birmingham Mitsubishi. Come on by and see us. We'll be here until 2 o'clock. We've got plenty more to talk about. Barrett Slee will join us next, talk about the Braves' offseason plans. Kyle Parmalee as well next hour as we dive into high school football for this week. We're live, Birmingham Mitsubishi. Come by and see us on Jocks.
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time. Landrum Roberts, Pat Smith, Conrad Van Order. This is Three Man Front.

0: It is 12 o'clock. It is lunch hour. We are live at Birmingham Mitsubishi. Come on up and see us. We're located right off of Parkway East, off of I-59. Just incredible folks stopping by, getting an opportunity to meet these people. Landrum, as tell everybody what, if you come by and see us, you're going to be able to peruse the wonderful cars that they have here at Birmingham Mitsubishi. But we're also giving our listeners a special opportunity.
1: Got two tickets to the big game in Tuscaloosa tomorrow. You registered to win. We're going to draw before we leave today. That's, again, that's a pair of really good tickets to the big game in Tuscaloosa tomorrow. Plus, you're going to get an additional, with those two tickets to the indoor tailgate experience taking place before said game, and then we're going to have another pair of tailgate experience tickets to give away, Pat. So we got tailgate experiences, we've got big game tickets, and we've got two car wash to goes.
0: Wow. I didn't know about that one.
1: Yeah, two car wash to goes.
0: Okay.
1: They will come to you and wash your car.
0: That's fantastic.
1: You can't beat that. Birmingham Mitsubishi. Tell them how to get here.
0: Absolutely. Right off of I-59, 15 minutes from downtown Birmingham, right off of Parkway East, right across the street from Jackson Huffman Baptist Church. You know, for the last 8 months during this time frame, we've had an opportunity to catch up with Barrett Salee. We were hoping that we were going to take this conversation into November, but unfortunately, the Braves were eliminated. But Barrett joins us now from the Braves Radio Network. Barrett went into that franchise, the buzzsaw that we all know as the Los Angeles Dodgers, and unfortunately, the Braves season came to a close.
2: Yeah, you know, the same thing that bit the Braves all season bit them at the worst possible time because they went through prolonged slumps. They're built by the long ball, and it seems like for multiple long stretches this year, everybody went into a slump, or almost everybody together. And as a result, you saw what happened. Just impossible to score runs. Just an absolute grind just to get anybody home with runners in scoring position. And in this past series, you only did it once. 1-for-23 with runners in scoring position. You walked 18 times, and none of those players scored. I mean, it's almost impossible to describe exactly how this offense tanked in the way it did. You know, and I think it goes back to something we talked a little bit about. You don't have to be the Brewers. You don't have to be the Rays. But you have to be able to play like them at times. And the Braves just, they're not able to do that. And I think that's something that in the offseason they're going to address. You have to be able to, you know, your identity is your identity. You build that, you win off that, fine. But sometimes you have to change things up every once in a while. And the Braves just weren't able to do that.
1: Changing things up. Barrett Salee, Braves Radio Network, joining us here on Three Man Front, joining us on the Higginbotham Highline. I guess we'll just go ahead and kind of go there, Barrett. Based on conversations, and we had listeners that were texting, hey, it's time to trade Ronald Acuna while you can still get something for Ronald Acuna. All different kinds of scenarios, but you just mentioned that. Something to address in the offseason. Where potentially can you see Alex Anthopoulos going to try to provide some of that more stable hitting next season?
2: Yeah, I think he's certainly going to explore everything. And I think you kind of saw that going into this season, how there was, you know, nobody was really set in stone, right? I think Alex listened to a lot of different offers. Alex considered a lot of different things going into this season, whereas in the past, you know, your core was your core and you didn't really have to worry about it. You do have to worry about it now. So does that mean he's going to – he always listens to offers. He's told us, like, anytime the phone rings, he listens. You know, someone could be like, hey, I want to give you a low-grade prospect for Michael Harris. Okay, no, but he does take the call, right? So, you know, I think you might see him take a few more risks. From a you know, pitching standpoint, I'm fascinated to see what they do with Tyler Mahle, because – he pitched like a true number. He really pitched like an ace, but certainly a number two on this staff with Chris Sale. He made himself a lot of money this past month. Do the Braves want to ride with him? I think they will, but they're not going to give him a long contract. They don't generally like to give pitchers long-term contracts. And I know that frustrates people, but the problem is, like, if you give a pitcher a five-year contract, you're really giving him a three-year contract because pitchers get hurt so often. And so I don't think Alex really likes to do that. And so somebody probably out there will offer Kyler Mallie a long-term contract. I think that's the concern. But I do see him going after a true number two. The thing about it is the starting pitching is fine all year. The starting pitching was great for long stretches. So I think you want to make sure you don't get in a position where you have to roll through 10 starters to stay solid, which the Braves did. So you do want to have another higher end guy. I don't know if that's Schwelle or Strider or whatever, but you can't count on that. I think offensively, got to get another outfielder. Yaz is fine as a fourth. I think you need to re-sign Dubon. And the good thing about Dubon, and I said this, you know, after the game, we had a long post-game show after the game two nights ago. And I said, yeah, if you need to overpay for somebody, overpay for Dubon, because he essentially takes up three roster spots, right?
0: Yeah.
2: He's your shortstop starting. He's your backup outfielder, and he's your super utility infielder.
1: And he's not a butthead. He's good in the clubhouse.
2: And he's not a butthead, which always is good. So if you need to overpay for him, overpay for him. That is perfectly fine. And they don't have a starting shortstop, so that makes it a lot easier. And he does like it here, so that makes it easier too. So I think locking him up is big, and then just finding ways to give guys like Austin a break. Give Austin, you know, sub in for prolonged periods of time if Austin's in a slump. Same thing with the outfield spots. I don't know what they're doing with, I don't know what they're going to do with Profar, because Profar's still here. Not here, but, you know, under contract. I don't know how they approach that, you know? So it's going to be interesting. And on top of that, the whole labor strike. So, you know, it's going to be difficult. But if I'm Alex Anthopoulos, he does have, you know, people under control right now that are going to become free agents. Tyler Mallie, Dubon specifically, get those done now while you still can.
0: I am curious, and a lot's going to be determined over the next couple of months just from a health standpoint, but can you just give us where we stand right now and maybe the prognosis on a calendar or time frame with Strider, with Schnelly, you know, all those guys.
3: Waldrop.
0: Yeah, what can you tell us about those guys that got injured and is trying to come back?
2: Yeah, I would say Waldrop's out until maybe, and I'm talking about maybe the end of August. With Tommy John, because he did try to do the Grant Holm thing and just rehab, and it just didn't work. So I would imagine he's out till late in the season. Schwelle, from all we've been told, is that he's going to be fine. Whether that's for the beginning of the season, I don't know, but it does seem like they're pretty confident. We haven't heard a peep about Strider in months. I mean, not a peep about Strider in months. I have no idea what that means. I think for Braves fans, they need to see the velocity back. Because I think what we saw is a 3-mile-an-hour dip changes how hitters approach him. And so I do think that is one of the biggest mysteries. And I wish I could tell you insight. Nobody outside of that building knows. And they keep information in that place like they have the nuclear codes. So I doubt we hear anything anytime soon. So, and then Bryce will be fine. Bryce could have fished in the NLCS had the Braves made it, I think. So talk to him. He seems to be just fine. The last thing for him is just, you know, doing pitching, fielding practice, covering first base, things like that. So Bryce will be fine.
1: So as far as the other guys that are out there, and I'm just trying to remember or think, you got a lot of guys that are still under contract, but any other additional, but you mentioned Profar, and you said what you do about that. Surely, I mean, Profar's done, right?
2: I would think so, but honestly, I don't know how you go about doing that, right? Like, I don't know what the process is, and the process might be completely different when we have a new labor agreement, if we have a new labor agreement. So I would really love to answer that question, but it's filled with so many mysteries. And I talked about this in the post game show, you know, after, again, we went for like 2.5 hours. You have to sort of put the disclaimer in front of everything. Like, we have no clue what we're going to look like. But I do think for Profar, they're going to find a way. I would imagine they find a way to get out of it. I don't know the method to that, but I can't imagine him being back.
1: I can't either. Hires, I'm guessing, coaching staff, you think that they're intact?
2: I do, unless okay. They get other jobs. And the reason I say that is because there's a ton of respect for Tim Hires. I think it's more of a philosophy thing that has to change. And I think everybody's willing to hear that and maybe implement that. And it doesn't have to be a huge philosophy change. It's just got to be, you know, a few things here and there. And we did see that a little bit towards the end of the season. They did try to bunt a little bit more. In batting practice, I certainly saw them practice bunting a lot more. So I do think there's a willingness to, you know, be a little bit more flexible in terms of how they operate. So I would imagine the coaching staff stays relatively in place, save for maybe somebody else gets a job somewhere. Or somebody, you know, they open the door for somebody to be like, hey, you can walk through this if you want, you know, that kind of thing.
0: Talking to Barrett Salee from the Braves Radio Network as we wrap it up, as the season has come to a close for the Braves. Let's assume, I know this is a lot for us to assume, that the labor strife gets taken care of in a timely fashion and we have a somewhat normal offseason. Do you anticipate this? And I know I'm asking you this in October and it's going to change, but as of this moment, do you think the Braves will be extremely active in the offseason, pursuing trades, signing, maybe going out of the box, free agency? What do you anticipate in the offseason for the Braves?
2: Yeah, I think they'd certainly be more aggressive than they have in years past, because I think they recognize now, hey, the core is, while they thought it was going to be, you know, airtight, it's not, you know, and that's reality. It's not. People have, you know, Austin specifically, but others have declined. Sean Murphy is not what, you know, he was supposed to be. And he was part of that core, right? And so, you know, I think it, yeah, they're going to be willing to listen to a lot. Well, they listen to everything. Willing to truly consider more than they have in years past. And they did that sort of last year too. But I think this year, after seeing what they saw, that yeah, the core might need to be tweaked a little bit. So I do think they're going to be more aggressive. Trades for sure. The problem is, like, how much time do you have? Cause remember when Freddie left, they had that strike and ended like 3 weeks before the start of the season.
1: Yeah.
2: And I mean, it was like mass chaos for that week or those 3 weeks. So, because of that, yeah, I mean, maybe that's all part of it too. Maybe, you know, everybody starts to get like desperate and, you know, starts, you know, wheeling and dealing maybe a little bit more, liberally than maybe they have done in the past.
1: Barrett Salee, Braves Radio Network, at Barrett Salee, always so gracious with his time, especially during the baseball season. Of course, you hear the Braves all season long right here on Jocks and the Jocks Network. Barrett, we always appreciate the time. Thank you so much. Get some rest. It's been a long season. Turn your attention to college football because Major League Baseball is over.
2: Yeah, I joked with Conrad when he called. Now I get vacations. We've already started. We literally planned vacations this morning.
1: I would not go south.
2: We're doing
1: right
2: this,
1: now.
2: This, and this.
0: Yeah, yes. Not go to the beach.
1: Yeah, go north.
2: Well, we do have a rental property, which I'm not very happy about right now.
0: Oh, boy.
1: I can imagine.
2: If anybody near Carillon Beach wants to help out.
1: Oh, sorry, Barrett. A lot of people are dealing with that. Well, yeah. Appreciate it. Barrett, thank you so much, man. Y'all. Be safe this weekend
0: thanks
1: and your
0: for
1: family.
0: Thanks for the season, Barrett. Appreciate
1: yes,
0: it very
1: Yes, thank
0: much.
1: You.
2: Yeah, my pleasure, guys. Y'all be safe.
1: Barrett Salee, he's our friend, Braves Radio Network. Joining us is all our guests do on the Higginbotham Hotline.
0: You know, I talked to Travis Lloyd last night from Abide Roofing, and his crews, they are ready to react immediately. 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I know it's going to be a quick storm, but all of us in Central Alabama, if you're a homeowner, you're worried about your roof, what could happen? 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

0: front. We continue Birmingham Mitsubishi on a Friday. 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And he joins us now on the Higginbotham Hotline. JR, happy Friday. How are you, my friend?
1: I am doing outstanding. Happy Football Friday to you as well, Landrum. And listen, prayers to all of you. Hopefully that storm is going to be, you know, just slow and, you know, nothing crazy. But just in case, man, my prayers are with you guys as always. I love my people in Alabama, especially in the Birmingham area. We make so much money together. So want to make sure everybody sticks around for a long, long time. So here's what I'm doing. Obviously, you got a big matchup, biggest matchup probably of the year, Georgia-Alabama, 5-0 against 5-0. When that line was originally put out weeks ago, it was -3 Georgia. It's now -1.5 Alabama. Total on this game has sat and stayed at 51.5. And I'm telling you guys, I do have the right side of this game. So I'm going to give it out. It's absolutely free. Here's what you do. Call the recorded line and get the winner of Georgia-Alabama absolutely free at 888-994-6669. That's 888-994-6669. Georgia, Alabama. And listen, you guys know you have a biased opinion. You might think you know who's going to win, who's going to cover. I've got it locked up. I'll let you know whether or not Crimson Tide

0: they're going to get it done, or Georgia comes in and gets the job done on the road. Bottom line is, don't be on the wrong side of this game. You can cheer for who you want, but I want to give you the right side to bet. So call the number, 888-994-6669.
1: How do you approach with a weather situation like we have here, not only impacting, but the outer bands, what could look like with the surrounding area, how it could affect gameplay? How are you and your team looking at that, JR?
0: Well, the good thing about this one is it's not like the spread is 7.5, right? It's pretty much a pick 'em. It's a 1.5-point line. So I really don't think, I don't care if they played this thing, you know, up north here at Yankee Stadium. It's not going to matter. The outcome is going to be the outcome. So based on the matchup itself, and also based on the money flow of this game before the weather became such an issue early on in this week, I really believe that we've got the right side of the game. Now, I'm not saying it's not going to be a good game. I really do think it will be a tight game, but it's going to come down to a couple of possessions, and I believe we're going to be really on the right side of it. So do yourself a favor, guys. Call that number. It's 888-9-WIN-NOW, 888-994-6669 for the winner of Georgia-Alabama.
1: All right, JR, this time of year, we get to the midway point and people start getting squirrely. You know them, I know them, but we are always preaching because that's your background. That's where you cut your teeth in financial planning for folks, and you always stress money management to our great listeners.
0: Yeah, I mean, listen, it's almost like real estate. It's location, location, location. This is strategy, strategy, strategy, right? Regardless of if you're winning or you're losing, you have got to have the right strategy in place. And then it's not just sitting down and making the right strategy on paper. It's discipline. It's having the mindset of a businessman. It's treating this more like an investment. I got in trouble 25 years ago for talking about making sports betting or treating sports betting like an investment. I mean, it's not something where, you know, you don't run out there and use your 401k money or your pension money to bet on sports. That's downright stupid. I'm saying take the money that you're, you know, willing to burn, and let's turn it into something big by treating it right, by giving it that sound strategy and having the focus and the common sense, and really somebody like me in your corner giving you just peace of mind and the voice of reason. So look, it's hard out there on your own, man. It is tough to beat the sports books, especially today. You know, a lot of the guys, especially in your neck of the woods, are doing the poly markets and what have you. It's tough to know what you're doing and navigate through it if you don't have the type of background and, you know, quite frankly, just the amount of people that we have that are working on this stuff for us day and night. So, and you know what? At the end of the day, it also comes down to we win a lot. We win a lot more than we lose. You know, that is so important to being able to make sure that the strategies work. But just in case, see, if you go look up strategies online, Landrum, they give you some crazy things like the Kelly Criterion or the Martingale, which are negative and positive progressions, which in theory are good. But, you know, when you take into the account that the variances that happen in sports betting don't happen the way it would happen on that algorithm where it's just win, win, lose, lose, win, they go up and down in gigantic peaks and valleys. My strategies encompass that. We take that and we protect principal balances and we get aggressive with profit. So a lot of, you know, I'm going through a lot. I hope guys can follow me. It's going a little fast. That's my Yankee brain. But nonetheless, guys, I truly am here because I love my job. I love what I do by making people money. So call the number. Let me start you off. Everyone I deal with, it all started with the free pick hotline. Call the number. Get the winner of Georgia-Alabama on the recorded line at 888-994-6669. That's 888-9-WIN-NOW.
1: All right, we're going to go to the NFL. You give our listeners a free winner on the air, documented your success rate. There's nobody better. JR, where are you going this week?
0: I appreciate that. And you know what? This year, we started upside down, and we've done that before. It still hit 80%, 75%. So you guys want to take this game serious? And, I mean, look, the Dolphins are as bad as 0-4. They are 0-4. They played a good game last week, but even being at home is not going to stop this Cincinnati team from absolutely pummeling them this week. I don't think this game is going to be close. Get it in now, though, while it still sits at 6.5. Don't wait till it goes to 7 or 7.5 on game day. Get this one in early. I'm using the Bengals -6.5 on the road to annihilate the Dolphins this week. But again, guys, prayers are with you on the storm. and let me put some money in your pocket on this Georgia-Alabama game. Call the number now. It's free on the recorded line at 888-994-6669. That's 888-994-6669.
1: JR, you're always such a good friend. We appreciate you and our partnership and friendship over the years. We've had other natural disasters with weather that have taken place in our state. We had tornadoes that affected so many, and you and your folks, you were so generous with your money and helping out that needed it. I wanted that to be out there so people know that you're not just saying thoughts and prayers. You genuinely have and do care about the people here in our great state.
0: I truly do, and I appreciate everything you guys are doing. You know, it's tough out there, so be safe, have fun, and let's try to go out there and make some money, can we?
1: Hey, yeah. JR, thank you so much, brother. Be safe. We'll talk to you next week.
0: Enjoy. You too, Landrum. Be good.
1: Thank you, man. JR, joining us, takingvegas.com. Once again, he said the Bengals pummeling the Dolphins this weekend, but get it at 6.5. While you still can, he joins us on the Higginbotham Hotline. We're live at Birmingham Mitsubishi. We got a pair of tickets to a big game in Tuscaloosa. You come by and you register to win. We're going to give them away before we leave and go off the air. We also have a couple of VIP tailgate experiences. We're going to add another one of those as well when you come by. And also come in, check out, register to win a car wash to go. They will come to you, and then we'll clean your car. By the time you walk out of that office, you will be driving in style. Birmingham Mitsubishi, come and see us. We continue. Landrum, Pat and Conrad, three-man front right here on Jocks.
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0: another set of those tailgate experience tickets to give away, and two car wash to go's. They will come to your home, they will come to your office, and they'll wash your car. They'll detail your car. Couldn't ask for more.
1: That's great. You can't ask for anything.
0: No.
1: That's...
0: Come and see us, Birmingham Mitsubishi, and once again, because it's your old stomping grounds, you can tell them exactly how to get here.
1: Absolutely. 15 minutes from downtown Birmingham, right off of I-59 Parkway East. And we have got the Jocks vehicle up front. We've got a flag. You can't miss it. Literally, catty corner from Huffman Baptist Church and Jacks here on Parkway East. Joining us now on the Higginbotham Hotline, he joins us each and every Friday, talks some high school football, brought to you by Crafts 280. This is Kyle Parmalee.
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1: So Kyle Parmalee was out and about last night, just like we were. Spain Park played last evening, so did Hewitt Trustful. Kyle was at another game, but what a night for a Thursday night football. It actually felt like football, Kyle. No humidity. It was a pleasant evening.
3: Yeah, I've been starting to think that. It's starting to feel a little bit. There's that little crisp in the air that you can start to feel, and that definitely means we're getting to the real heart of football season. So, yeah, last night I went out to Homewood, and Homewood took care of Chelsea 38-0, and you know, it's a Homewood team that has really started to play well. They've reeled off five straight wins, and they still, you know, playing two quarterbacks. But the thing last night for them was they were really able to establish their running game, which is something they've struggled with at times this year. And they had three running backs have great nights, and that defense pitched a shutout and I think barely gave up 100 yards. So Homewood really rounding into form as they get kind of they're starting to really play well. And I think they're setting themselves up in a great spot as the regular season winds down. But yeah, I got to see them last night. I mean, I definitely want to get your take, Pat, on Thompson. I mean, it just seems like I don't know how somebody beats them. You know, they beat Hewitt Trustful last night by 30, and I don't see a weakness in this team. Like, what do you do with them?
1: We mentioned it last night on our broadcast on the Husky Fast Network. The 12 years that I have been doing these games between Hewitt and Thompson, they've had some outstanding football teams that won state championships, but there is no doubt in my mind, in my opinion, that this is the best one that they've had. And that's a scary thought for anybody in the state that wants to topple them as the leaders in high school football. Now, they're a very impressive football team from start to finish.
3: Yeah, I mean, it's insane how efficiently they play on both sides of the ball. And, you know, Trent Seaborn just continues to amaze. Like, that stat line every week is just eye-popping. It's crazy to think that a quarterback, like, you know, really good quarterbacks will have one game, you know, where they go 19 of 22 for 300 yards, and he seems to do it every week. And it's pretty impressive to watch. And, I think maybe, you know, Thompson and Prattville are going to play next week for the region title, and if the stars aligned and Prattville played its best game, it might be a ball game. But otherwise, I mean, everybody else, that I don't see how anybody else has a chance, really.
0: Kyle Parmalee joining us for our prep preview. We do it every single Friday here on the show. 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CraftsBHM.com. Your game of the week. You've got Hoover taking on Vestavia. Vestavia 5-1. They've been impressive. Well, only the one setback. Hoover's, they played a tough schedule. Buck's a little bit hard to figure out. They've had some close losses. What do you see in this one at Thompson Real Stadium?
3: Yeah, this rivalry, you know, if you know anything about the rivalry, Hoover and Vestavia Hills, they go way back, you know, 50-plus years. The two communities, you know, they don't necessarily see eye to eye on a lot of things. And this rivalry this year started way back in the springtime when the region schedules were set. You know, Vestavia tried to get this game moved to a Thursday, and Hoover didn't want that to happen. And the fact that the two never agreed on the date change, this ended up getting escalated all the way to the HSAA Central Board over the summertime. And they eventually sided with Hoover that this game had to remain on Friday. So Vestavia's been harboring a little bit of ill will towards the Bucks, because all along they wanted this game to be on a Thursday. And I thought there was a great chance with so many games being moved to Thursday because of the weather incoming tonight that we might still get this game on a Thursday. But I think
0: do you use that as bulletin board material? Like, I know a lot of us wanted to play guys on a Thursday, but what are you doing there?
3: Yeah, I mean, it's just rivals, picking at each other and
0: sure.
3: trying to get any edge over the other. But you know, they're going to play this game. They're going to kick this one off at 6 o'clock tonight, moving up kickoff an hour early. I still think we're going to be playing in the rain, but I do think it'll be pretty compelling to watch these two, this big time rivalry game, playing in probably some unfavorable conditions. And like you mentioned, this Hoover team is they're not bad. They just they've come out on the wrong end of a few games. And obviously, they played a lot of really tough opponents, and Thompson last week being chief among them. So it's been a tough go for Hoover. I mean, it doesn't get any easier either. This Vestavia Hills team is coming in. They've been playing really, really well. Vestavia's been holding at number four in Class 6A for most of the year to this point. When Charlie Taff at quarterback is playing well, their offense is pretty much unstoppable. It just really comes down to how much their defense can hold. And it seems like Vestavia has the edge in this matchup, but big-time rivalry game, talented Hoover team, anything can happen.
1: I want to go to the private classification, if we could, tonight. John Carroll's taking on Briarwood. John Carroll's 4-2 on the season. Briarwood is 7-0. That will be played at Lions Pride Stadium. Just talk about these two teams. This is a big game in the private class, Region 2.
3: Yeah, I think it's been pretty obvious for a while now that this Briarwood team, if they were in Class 4A, Class 5A this year, they would be a top five team. I mean, they're that good. Like, this Briarwood team is not – they're not being inflated by, the schedule they've been playing or anything like that. Like, this team's a real deal, especially the defensive side of the ball. They've got guys that'll go play in college. And, tonight should be a night where, I kind of think, they're better than John Carroll, but it has been cool to see John Carroll pick up a couple of wins in a row. John Carroll's one of these schools that, they were always really negatively affected by competitive balance and all of that over the years. And they've been playing in a class that was probably a little bit higher than they needed to. So whereas Briarwood feels like they're playing a bunch of teams that they're, that aren't an even match, John Carroll has really thrived in this opportunity to play, what they perceive to be a lot of teams that are on equal standing with them. So, John Carroll's 4-2. They've been playing really well in the region. They've got a chance to be that third or fourth place team in the region. And, I don't know if we've talked enough about it, but the private school classification, all of them are going to make the playoffs, at least in the 2A, where there's only 16 teams, and all 16 are going to make the postseason. So, you're really just playing for seeding and positioning and all that when it comes to the postseason. So, yeah, I mean, Briarwood, they did move their kickoff. They're hanging tough. 7 o'clock tonight. We'll see what the weather looks like, down there off 119. But, it's senior night for them, and obviously they want to make a big deal out of that. So I expect the Lions to get to 8-0 tonight. But, yeah, good private school matchup between two Birmingham schools.
0: What can we expect when Mountain Brook travels to take on the Eagles of Calera?
3: Calera's not bad.
0: No.
3: Calera's been a team that has steadily improved, and they've picked up a couple of wins in their region already. This is this 5A Region 4 is kind of, Homewood and Ramsey have kind of separated themselves at the top, but there's a mix in the middle there when you've got, Pelham, Mountain Brook, Calera, even Helena's not out of it. There's some spots still up for grabs there. I think the winner of this game tonight is probably going to have pretty much wrapped up a playoff spot. Maybe not mathematically, but the way that the dominoes will fall, the winner tonight is in phenomenal shape to get into the postseason and to even battle for that 3 seed in the region. But Mountain Brook coming off that loss to Ramsey, they've got to reestablish a running game. That's two straight weeks where, even though they beat Oxford, they only scored 10 points in that game, and then last week only being able to muster a couple of field goals against Ramsey. Now, this Ramsey team is legitimate, but Mountain Brook's got to get the offense back on track. They were having so much success earlier in the year running the football with Butler Teague and Bo Payne, and they got to get back to that. So if they can do that, they can establish that running game. they're probably the better team in this matchup because they're going to play great defense. I mean, this Mount Brick defense is what you expect out of a unit. Even if the, you know, last year we were worried a lot of big names graduated and they had a lot of new faces, and they're still Mount Brick defense. So I expect them to show up. And yeah, a little bit of a road trip tonight. They've also moved up to a 6 o'clock kick. So if Mount Brick can go on the road and pick up this win, I think, you know, they're feeling pretty good about their playoff hopes.
1: Well, I know as the playoff situation, it's a bit cloudy, especially in Region 3 for 6A. I expect you to give me a full report in a text message on tomorrow and let me know where everything is so I don't have to do anything.
3: You know what's yeah, I mean, we feel pretty good about who the six are, right? It seems like Oak Mountain and Tuscaloosa County are going to be the odd two out when it comes to the playoffs, and it does seem like Thompson and Prattville are going to play for the 1 and 2 spots next week. 3 through 6, you know, Vestavia, Hewitt, Spain Park, Hoover. Good luck figuring that one out. And what's even funnier to me is, you know, if you talk to each of those four head coaches, they all have a very strong opinion on which seed they want to be or what they think gives them the best opportunity to advance in the bracket. But the thing is like all of them have different opinions. Like, oh, some of them think number 3 is the best. Some think 5 is the best. Some think 6 is the best. It's crazy that like, no matter how you look at it, you know, do you want to be on the opposite side of Thompson? Do you think the path the first couple of rounds is easier if you're on the same side as Thompson before seeing them in the semis? There's just a whole lot of jockeying for position that, you know, really ultimately once you get into the playoffs, you got to play the good teams anyways at some point. So
1: sure.
3: Obviously the chief goal is to get there and to be the best team, the best seed you could possibly be. But between like 3 through 6, there's a whole lot of, you know, opinions that are all over the board on, hey, we'd rather be here, we'd rather be there. Do you want the first round bye? Do you not want it? It's just all up in the air.
1: It is. It really is. No one does it better covering high school football than Kyle Parmalee at Starnes Media. Always a pleasure, Kyle. I hope you stay safe this weekend, and we'll catch up with you next week.
0: Thanks, Kyle.
3: I better find my rain jacket, but yes, it'll be fun tonight. Appreciate it, guys.
0: Yes.
1: Thank you so much. 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
0: If not that, then a life preserver.
1: Yeah.
0: Maybe for Kyle. They're on the sideline. Football's heating up. 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So what are you waiting for? We're not waiting. We are going college football tomorrow. A game that everyone is talking about. Alabama hosting Georgia. I'm going to bring in both Conrad and Conrad. Keelan Russell, 1.5 passing touchdowns, more or less?
4: Ooh, gonna have to be more if you want to win that game. We'll go more.
0: How about this one? Seems too easy. Ryan Coleman Williams, 0.5 anytime touchdowns, more or less?
4: Oh, against Georgia? Yeah, we'll give him a tutty. Yeah. More.
0: So more than 1.5 passing touchdowns for Keelan Russell. More than half an anytime touchdown for Ryan Coleman Williams. 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
2: I think this is an appointment.
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2: Yep.
3: About to make it happen.
2: Good Lord, put Jason here in my life, and we're going to have some lights
3: there you go.
2: All over the house. I'm going to be Griswold.
3: Yep.
2: That is who I'm going
3: to
2: be.
3: And then Gringo will have to do it.
2: Jason, I will talk to you very, very soon. My wife is going to go crazy.
3: So is Gringo. So now you've raised the bar for Gringo.
2: I have.
3: And now Gringo will have to do it.
2: Yes.
3: And then everybody else on your street will have to do it.
2: I love it. Let's do it.
3: Yeah.
2: We already have a couple that have done it. 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And open late after the game, Highway 280 Mountain Brook, Church Street there in Crestline Village, 7th Avenue South, downtown.
3: So the hurricane is scheduled, as it's accelerating today, to hit landfall tonight near Pensacola Beach. Winds 90 to 100 miles per hour. Then it will make its way up the western portion of Alabama, according to the models. It looks like that it will be about 40-mile-an-hour winds in Tuscaloosa, but all indications are that before kickoff, it will be out of Tuscaloosa, and it'll be making its way out of the state of Alabama. So that's the latest.
2: Hopefully, there will be a couple of folks that come out here to Birmingham, Mitsubishi, that will make their way to Tuscaloosa for a big game where you're registering here at Birmingham, Mitsubishi, for a couple of tickets to a big game that's taking place tomorrow.
3: 205-834-9450. Hated that we did not get a chance to see Don Don here today, but he joins us on the phone. A lot of our Tuesday group from Social Taco is here. Hate that you didn't get a chance to get out here, Don Don, but I know you're working hard today.
4: Actually, buddy, I'm on my way out there to see you guys.
3: Oh, good. Very nice.
5: Don, you just told me not to tell him that because you wanted to surprise him, and within 10 seconds, you're letting the cat out of the bag.
4: I couldn't let Pat down, okay?
3: Thank you, Don. You're a great American.
4: And I can't let Landrum down either, okay?
2: No, you would never let me down. If you were here, you weren't. I would still love you.
4: Okay. Well, anyway, guys, I heard a lot of my friends have asked me this morning that y'all were worried about me yesterday, and I was just telling Conrad I've had one of those weeks. I had to work all week for people going to concerts and doing this and that. My phone, that old relic phone of mine, finally died. I've been spending the last day trying to change everything over to another Apple phone. So it's been a mess.
3: Oh, my goodness. I can only imagine the things that you had to transfer over.
4: You know what? I had way too many apps on my phone.
3: I was just thinking of pictures and videos.
5: Did you get one of those viruses on your phone, Don?
4: No, but I had way too many dadgum apps. It was an old relic. And the battery was so dead they couldn't transfer everything over. It was going to take them about, Lander was going to take them about 6 hours to transfer everything over when I went to T-Mobile.
3: Oh, boy.
2: Goodness.
4: And my battery died about halfway through it, and they couldn't transfer anything. So I finally got everything worked out yesterday. But let's talk to y'all. But, hey, Auburn by a week. And, guys.
2: That's a win for you, right?
4: Yeah, we can't get beat.
2: That's right.
3: Hey, I saw your coach last night. I spoke to him.
4: Oh, did you? Yeah, I saw you. Trustful, Pat.
3: Yeah, Golish was there last night.
4: I didn't make it out there, but
3: nice guy.
4: But how did Seaborn play last night?
3: Like Seaborn, outstanding.
4: Okay, how about Crowell, the little running back, 26? I really like that kid.
3: Yeah, he did well, too.
4: Okay, well, anyway, guys, I'll see y'all in a few minutes. Can't wait to see y'all.
3: Thank you, Don Don. Look forward to it. Come by and see us. We're at Birmingham Mitsubishi for one more hour. Come by and register for tickets. Big game in Tuscaloosa.
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0: Welcome back here on this Weather Aware Friday. Lance Roberts, along with Pat Smith, Conrad Van Order, and so many others hanging out. Burr has just showed up. We're at Birmingham Mitsubishi. Make your way here. Before we go off here, we're broadcasting until 2 o'clock. Check out the awesome selection of Mitsubishis they have here on the lot and the wonderful sales team. But also, you register to win two tickets we're going to give away before we leave here today to the big game in Tuscaloosa tomorrow. Also includes two tickets to a VIP inside tailgate experience. That's right. It's going to be indoors, climate control. You'll be out of whatever's going on. And then an additional set of tickets there to another tailgate experience that you can enjoy. So come by Birmingham Mitsubishi. Register to win. We're going to draw before we leave at 2 o'clock. Of course, weather is on the minds, not just concerning sports or events happening here in the state, here in the region, but what is going on with the safety of our friends, our loved ones, our neighbors to the east, to the west here in the state. Dave Nussbaum, he's the chief meteorologist there at CBS 42, and he joins us now. Alabama's 42, my mistake, Dave, and he joins us on the Higginbotham Hotline. Dave, how are you? I'm guessing very busy. How many models have you been perandering this this morning trying to look and find out where exactly this storm is tracking and where it could end up?
1: Yeah, it's been a lot of watching and seeing, and the track has, been somewhat persistent here the last 24 hours. We're still watching closely. It sits about 120 miles south of Pensacola, Florida right now. It's a Category 3, winds of 120 miles per hour. It is starting to get the wind shear we've been talking about coming to help break it up a little bit. Is starting to influence the hurricane. That's a good thing. Wind shear is a great thing for ripping apart a hurricane. But since this one's really powerful, a major hurricane, a Cat 3, it's going to weaken some before landfall, but still, this is likely going to go on shore tonight, this evening, roughly 7, 8, 9 o'clock this evening, somewhere near Pensacola Beach, as probably a Category 2, maybe even a Category 3 hurricane. And if you've been down to Pensacola Beach, I was just there this summer. It doesn't take much to cause some problems down there.
2: Yeah, that was going to be my next question, Dave, because we have so many listeners, and of course, we're heard statewide, and so many folks have been texting us talking about evacuations and trying to get farther north from the beach. But talk about the storm surge, because that's what you were just talking about. I mean, it is obviously at sea level. Talk about how much storm surge you could see, especially around the Mobile, all the way over maybe to a Destin or maybe even a Panama City.
1: So the highest surge likely is going to be close to Pensacola through Destin, Fort Walton Beach, all the way to Panama City. We're talking about maybe 6 to maybe as much as 9 feet.
2: Oh, wow.
1: With the
2: oh my
1: surge.
2: Goodness.
1: And so, a lot of the homes, of course, are built up. They have to be, but not all of them. At a lot of the condos we all stay at, the first couple floors are parking garages. That's obviously built that way for a reason. So the water is going to be coming up there. So definitely going to be some problems down there with coastal flooding, and not just the beach, but the back bays, all that there.
0: Right.
1: Mobile may be a little less because they're going to have more of that northerly wind, not enough to drain Mobile Bay, which sometimes happens with big hurricanes. But we're going to still see some surge of water coming up there before the hurricane, which is happening now, and then eventually it'll push out later. Good news is this storm is going to move fast. So it's going to come in, do what it's going to do, and then race to the north. Of course, what's north of that? We are. Mm. So we're going to have some headaches here, and it's going to be while many people are sleeping here in central Alabama. We're talking wind gusts 40 to 60 or so miles per hour. We're talking 2 to 4 inches of rain potentially. Could be some minor flooding. It's been dry, so we can take some of this rain, which is good. And also, we need to watch out for a few tropical tornadoes. Not so much in Birmingham or Tuscaloosa, but maybe from Anniston south as you get over toward all the way down toward Dothan, maybe toward Auburn area, and definitely in Georgia. These rain bands, we've got to watch those. Those are the ones that can produce these tornadoes. But now it's quiet. I know you heard, I was listening to you guys when I was coming into work. High school football tonight, going to be a mess. So a lot of rain, a lot of wind for those games. Not going to be pretty out there on the football fields. But just stay safe, everyone. One thing I've been telling everyone, how many houses have you seen in your neighborhoods with Halloween decorations?
0: Yeah.
1: A lot of them.
0: Yep.
1: Well, those ghosts and witches are literally going to be flying around if you don't bring them in tonight.
0: And a pumpkin, too.
2: Yeah. So, Dave, you were talking about the winds that we're going to get all the way up here to Birmingham and obviously Tuscaloosa as well. In regards to tomorrow night for the Alabama-Georgia game, are we expecting windy conditions? I know this is going to move fast, and you were just talking about how quickly it may leave the state, but any remnants behind that in regards to might affect that football game?
1: Yeah, there will be some wind. I wouldn't be surprised. Winds are still maybe sustained 15, 20, 25 miles per hour, some brief gusts there during the game. And I know the wind can swirl around Brian Denny, so I just hope both teams, you know, preferably Alabama, of course, have a good run game, game plan, because I don't know, you got 20-some mile-an-hour winds trying to throw the football downfield, how well that's going to be.
0: Thank you. Yeah.
1: There'll be a little rain, but nothing significant, just more of kind of a nuisance, so pack your poncho. Just be careful when you're leaving to go to the game. I'm expecting widespread power outages from here all across central Alabama. Trees down as well. So some of your normal routes, if you're going to Tuscaloosa tomorrow, not just in the morning for game day stuff, but actually going to the game, you may have some issues trying to get in town, so be careful of that.
0: Nuss, how many clothes did you pack to go up there to the station?
1: I have one extra change of clothes just in case.
0: All right. Well, hopefully by Sunday, most of this is we're out of here and hopefully looking on to brighter days, right?
1: Oh yeah, Sunday's gonna be beautiful. I mean, it's a nice little breeze, comfortable, nice weather out there. Next week's gonna be gorgeous. So it'd be hot, but it'd be gorgeous. So, yeah,
2: are we done really, with the humidity, Nuss? Are we done with that?
0: Yeah, now you're going to get all the other weather questions from us.
2: Yeah, I mean, you know, doing these high school football games on Friday night.
0: It's brutal.
2: I mean, it doesn't even feel. It's like we're playing on the surface of the sun. I mean, it's just terrible. I mean, the humidity is just is god-awful. So I'm just wanting to at least have a couple of weeks of fall, autumn-like weather. And it was nice last night. I had to actually put a sweatshirt on.
0: Did you?
2: In the fourth quarter of our game. But just please tell me we're done with the humidity. Please.
1: Not yet. But but not as bad as it has been. I was at the Mississippi State-Alabama game last week. And
2: oh, bless your heart. That was miserable, wasn't it?
0: Ugh. When's our first big snow event we can get worried about?
1: I would say, you know, maybe February.
0: All right. So you're saying there's a chance.
1: Yeah. There's definitely going to be a chance. I'm going to say, mark that down, and if I'm right, call me back, and we'll have a snowball fight.
0: I did look. All right, so this is cheating, and I don't know if this is like sacrilege to you meteorologists, but I looked at the Farmer's Almanac, and apparently we're going to have a little more snow than we typically have this time of year.
2: Do you do that for your planting purposes? Why do you do that?
0: I do, okay. Yes, my plan. My soybeans.
1: I mean, honestly, the weather pattern globally we're in would favor a chance of seeing some snow. Not early winter, it's going to be warm, but in the beginning of next year, February-ish time frame, I wouldn't be surprised if everything lines up, a coastal low throwing snow over top of us. So, hey, maybe.
0: Got little Damien sitting next to me. He's ready for his mittens and his sled.
2: Yes. All right, so this is my final question. This is a serious question. Yeah. As far as historical relevance goes, has Alabama ever had an October hurricane that made landfall?
1: I'd have to skip the specifics, but we've had some come through late in the season. It was in September, late September, but we had Sally back in 2020, which caused some problems mainly south of here. We also had, if you guys remember, back in 1995, we had Hurricane Opal, which came on shore near Pensacola, lifted to the north. We had a lot of issues across Alabama. That was an October storm. And there have been a few other smaller ones, but yeah, we can get some this year. And this is the first hurricane of the season, believe it or not. And it's almost tied a record for the latest ever hurricanes formed in the Atlantic. So it's been a wild year, and hopefully this is it, but it's going to be definitely a big one.
0: Dave Nussbaum, Chief Meteorologist, Alabama's 42. Dave, thank you so much for jumping on. Thank you for listening, but also thank you, more importantly, for providing us weather updates to keep us all safe out there.
1: Hey, no problem anytime. And don't forget, you know, we're Alabama's 42 now. You can find us on all those platforms. A lot of people have been asking, where can we find you guys? We're on all the networks. Just kind of look for the CW network. That's what we are now. So just find that channel and you'll find us.
0: Thank you so much, Dave. Appreciate you.
1: Yep. Take care.
0: Dave Nussbaum, Chief Meteorologist, Alabama's 42, joining us and giving us an update. I think that was pretty good. And a little excited about the snow.
2: It is. Uh-huh. 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
0: Do you have questions?
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0: All right.
2: Specifically for today.
0: Yes. Pat Ponders. 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

It is 1:15. Welcome back. We're live at Birmingham Mitsubishi. We'll be here until 2 o'clock. Don't forget, stop by, and you can register to win the special tickets for that big game in Tuscaloosa. I come up with questions, and thanks to Jeff Barnes and the wonderful people here at Birmingham Mitsubishi.

0: Yeah, I'd keep it the same because I think for both teams you're probably going to try to run the football anyway. And as far as the passing game, we can hit you horizontally because of like the bubbles and quick pitches and stuff that we can get those guys out on the edge. But I don't think it's too late now to try to scrap everything and think it's going to be effective.
1: I think maybe do, and you could say this just speaking from the offensive side of the ball, D, but maybe do more harm than you do good trying to change it up.
0: Correct.
1: Kids at that level, they don't a lot of times do well with change.
0: Right.
2: How about you, Conrad?
3: I wouldn't change it up too much. I mean, maybe it's just a conversation, right, that you have with, you know, whether it's Keelan or Gunner, that it's like a, hey, you know, those plays where you're trying to keep your eyes downfield, that's great and everything, but, like, maybe don't be afraid to take off a little more quickly in those situations, right, if it's going to be raining and you don't want to take those risks down the field. So, yeah, I mean, you got to stick with the game plan, stick with what you know, just maybe a couple tweaks here and there when you got two quarterbacks especially that can use their legs very effectively. Maybe use that a little more.
2: All right, question number two. Give me one former Alabama player from any era that you could bring back for Saturday night's game when they were in their prime. Who would you choose, and what position would give the Tide the biggest advantage to get the win?
1: I'm bringing out Cornelius Bennett, and Gunner Stockton is going to be a smear on the floor of Bryant Denny Stadium.
2: Okay, so you go defense. You go Cornelius Bennett.
3: Mm. Ooh. Yeah, there's two that immediately came to mind for me, one on each side of the ball. If I had to pick one, I'd probably go Derrick Henry just because you're going to need to run the football, and that guy, I mean, it's Derrick Henry. But the other one for me, if I didn't go that and I went the other side of the ball, it'd be Derek Thomas.
1: Oh.
3: Ah, pretty good players, both of them.
1: Yeah.
0: Derrick Henry was the first name that popped in my head. But now I'm kind of looking at defensively. If... you know what? Could be kind of recency, but if you put him on this defense, he is going to be effective 1,000%. And you want to talk about just the edge that you'll get? Will Anderson. You put Will Anderson and actually have him as a stand-up defensive end. Like, we're not going to put him out in coverage, but
2: yeah,
0: that defensive front, have Will Anderson on that edge.
1: Who helps more in this mythical hypothetical? Will Anderson or Cornelius Bennett? You saw them both.
2: Man, oh man.
0: Think about it. We're splitting hairs with greatness.
2: No, you really are. I mean, I'd put in Derek Thomas, what Conrad said. Yeah. I mean, Derek Thomas.
1: And here's another one, too. I almost said John Hanna up front.
3: Mm. Yeah.
2: Yeah.
0: Yeah.
3: See, I thought Damian was going to go Slade Bolden, but Will Anderson's a good one, too.
0: We're good on Slade Bolden.
2: You're not going Slade?
0: No.
2: No?
0: No. Okay. They're Stephen Corson. Fine. And if I was going to go that, I was going to Amari Cooper or Calvin Ridley.
3: I figured you're a big Slade Bolden guy.
0: No. It's just Bray Hubbard.
3: Oh, okay.
0: Yeah, just Bray Hubbard.
2: All right. Was Conrad wearing his jersey today?
0: I don't think so.
1: No?
2: What?
1: What?
0: No, not as you say it.
1: No, he wasn't.
2: Conrad, are you not wearing your Bray Hubbard jersey?
3: I'm not.
1: Oh, boy.
0: Oh, boy.
1: Crap.
0: Everybody's about to load up Georgia into points, baby.
1: I am changing my pick.
0: Oh, boy.
2: That is unbelievable.
0: Don said that's unacceptable, Conrad.
3: Well,
2: Alabama is undefeated when he wears the Bray Hubbard jersey in 2026.
3: That's a good stat.
2: That is. It's a legitimate stat.
3: That is a good stat.
2: Well, Alabama's undefeated when he wears the Bray Hubbard jersey on Friday, and he didn't wear it today. So if they lose,
3: then it's
2: people
3: on
2: need
3: no
2: to
3: lie.
2: Come after Conrad.
3: It's on me. Good point.
2: Mm. Okay.
1: You got to be better than that.
2: You really do. Next question. If Alabama does beat Georgia tomorrow night, there we go.
1: Yeah.
2: Is that a bulldog?
1: Yeah, barking? It is. It is. It's an English bulldog.
2: That is an English bulldog, a Georgia dog.
1: And
2: is
1: a Labradoodle
2: barking.
1: Dressed up as an elephant.
2: Unbelievable.
0: Man, got intense.
2: If Alabama beats Georgia tomorrow night, does that automatically make Bama the team to beat in the SEC, or is it too early in the season to make that declaration?
1: I've seen enough of the

0: SEC the last couple of years, it's too early to make the declaration. Okay. Either one of these teams.
1: All right.
2: I think Alabama's the team to beat. I would have an argument that they're the number one team in the nation if they knock off Georgia.
1: See, if I was a voter, I would, Alabama beats Georgia, I would put them ahead of Texas.
2: 100%.
0: Yeah, I'd put them ahead of Texas.
1: And I'd put them at number one.
2: Yep.
0: Yeah, it just doesn't seal the deal. There's just too much football left to play. I can see them stubbing their toe. Right. I can see both teams.
1: How about you, Conrad?
3: Can I take it a step further than what you said?
1: Sure.
2: Oh, yeah.
3: If Alabama wins tomorrow, they will go 12-0. So my answer to your question would be yes.
0: Okay. Don't wear the jersey and make that prediction.
1: I know. He's feeling really good about
0: standing
1: it.
0: Standing by.
1: Yeah.
0: Bro tied.
1: All right.
0: Let's just tell Georgia they're not man enough. Just completely.
3: Well, that's what I'm trying to convey, Landrum. I know Kirby's listening right now, and he's like, let's back it up, boys. Let's just stay here.
1: Okay, so I know that Conrad doesn't want to think about this, but let's say if Alabama wins Saturday, but they lose its next two games, would you still consider the Georgia victory worth celebrating, or would the season's bigger picture change how you would remember it?
3: No, I'd take wins in the next two over the Georgia game for sure.
1: So you'd be okay with losing to the Georgia game, but win the next two?
3: Yeah, that's the way better outcome.
1: Okay.
3: Losing to Georgia doesn't hurt you at all.
0: Okay.
3: Well, I'm just saying in terms of...
0: Okay.
1: Of what's in front of
2: you. What's in front of you.
3: Yeah, it's like Ohio State losing to Texas. Like, that's not really going to hurt you.
2: A lot of ball still left.
3: Yeah.
1: All right, you got an opinion on that, D?
2: No. I agree with him, but it's just the wording of saying, you know, losing to Georgia ain't gonna mean nothing like that.
3: I didn't mean it doesn't mean anything. I'm just saying in terms of, like, the playoff committee, like, they're not going to ding you for that much.
0: No, I don't think they will either.
1: Don't think so?
0: No. Uh-uh. Okay. No, this game is everything that it presents to be. It's great. It's for bragging rights, but not going to crush either season.
3: But you lose to a Tennessee team that has zero offense, and you lose to a average at best Texas A&M team at
0: home. Yeah.
3: Those are problems.
0: Get out the pitchfork.
3: Those are problems.
1: All right, I'm going to give you three scenarios for tomorrow night, and give me which one you think is most likely to happen. A 75-yard touchdown pass, a fourth down stop, or a late game interception to secure a win. Which one of those three is most likely to happen?
3: Oh, it's almost fourth like these have all stop. Happened in this game at some point.
0: Fourth down stop.
1: You going fourth down
2: yeah,
1: stop?
2: Yeah, I'll go fourth down stop.
1: Okay.
3: What was the last one you said?
1: Late interception.
0: It'll be Gunnar Stockton, fourth and one from the Bama 35, and Alabama gets the stop. They're going to try to run it with Gunnar.
3: They're not going to get cute and do what they did last year on that fourth and one?
0: Nope.
3: Just absolutely blew up in their face.
0: You know who's going to make the play? Cornelius Bennett.
3: Yeah. I'd say he's got a good chance.
0: Yeah, absolutely.
3: I'd say he's got a good chance. Yeah, I mean, the fourth down stops, though. Yeah. That's okay. A smart money play.
1: All right. Very good. That is this week's Pat Ponders brought to you by Birmingham Mitsubishi. Come on out and see us. We'll be here for another 30 minutes. Come on out and register as well. Get some big game tickets for the game in Tuscaloosa coming up this weekend.
0: From questions to five games that mean everything. 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
2: 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Shots fired.
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0: LSU, Bayou Bengal Tigers. They are heading to the Bluegrass territory, Kentucky. They're a 7.5-point favorite, 51.5. That is the point total. The Wildcats are 5-1 against the spread after playing South Carolina in the last six games. The Bayou Bengals are 3-9 against the spread as a road chalk of 8 or fewer points. But the home team has won 5 straight in this series and has covered 8 of the last 9 meetings. LSU minus 7.5. Let's start with the leader. Landrum, you're going to bet it or forget it?
1: I'm absolutely going to bet it. Everybody is going to go the way of Kentucky. They're feeling the Will Stein magic, and Kentucky is much improved, but LSU still got a lot of store-bought talent. Give me LSU minus the points. I've seen this one before.
0: All right, how about you, Conrad?
2: Oh, I'm so glad Landrum went that way. Because I understand that's a great thought process. Everybody is going to be on Kentucky this weekend, but there's a reason for that. LSU's banged up. Kentucky's feeling the mojo a little bit again. Mm-hmm. They've got a home game. I'm not ready to say they're going to win this game outright, but if you want to tell me this is going to be a one-score type of game, I can absolutely see it being that way. So I'm going to take the Cats to cover. LSU will win, but I like the Cats plus the points.
0: D?
3: Hey, if you listen this morning to Morning Jocks with me and Conrad from 6 to 7 a.m., you know where I'm going. I'm going to Kentucky at home. Not just plus the points, but to win the ball game.
0: You're calling it.
3: I'm calling the
0: You're
3: upset.
0: You're calling it right
3: I
0: now.
3: Ain't scared.
0: He's not scared. His bold prediction of the day.
3: Let's
0: he's
3: go.
0: Going Kentucky to take out LSU.
3: Let's go.
0: Game number two, the Missouri Tigers, a 3.5-point favorite as they take on Texas A&M. 47.5 is the point total. Missouri coach Eli Drinkwitz is 0-3 straight up and against the spread in the series against Texas A&M.
1: We're not talking about that.
0: Missouri is 2-8 against the spread as a home favorite when they come off an underdog win.
3: Hmm.
0: Mizzou has lost 3 straight in the series, all by 21-plus points. So let's start with Conrad since he's in second place. He'll go first here. Mizzou, you like it? You going to take A&M or are you going to forget it?
2: Yeah, this one scares me a little bit. I'm definitely going to bet it, though, Pat. This seems like such a Eli Drink, and I know he doesn't listen to media or listen to Twitter or anything, so he won't hear this.
1: Outside noise.
2: But outside noise, right. This is the perfect letdown opportunity for Missouri. Coming off, just like Florida last week, right? You got the big win. Everyone's feeling great. Now you've got a Texas A&M team that's been disappointing, not maybe taking them as seriously as you would have, you know, 3 weeks ago if you're Missouri. But with that being said, I do think Missouri's a better football team, right? We've got 5 games to go off of now. I think they have a great running attack with Roberts. Austin Simmons has been awesome. So I'm going to trust Drink. I'm going to take Mizzou since it's only 3.5. I'll go Mizzou.
0: D.
3: Listen, man, Texas A&M. What more can you say? They beat up on an Arkansas team that they suck. So they're feeling good. But you realize that Austin Simmons hasn't turned the ball over as a Missouri quarterback. And Eli Drinkwitz knows he's got some dogs now. And they're still without Ahmad Hardy. And they're playing this well. And it ain't going to stop. Give me Mizzou. Easy.
0: Easy.
3: Easy.
0: You've already had 2 very bold predictions
3: Come on now.
0: For this weekend.
1: What's the total in this game?
0: 47.5.
1: Mm.
2: Over's kind of tempting.
3: Yeah. Go ahead and do it, Landry.
0: Pull the trigger, man.
3: Do
0: Let's
3: it.
0: Just make it happen.
1: Let's go. Under.
3: Ooh.
0: Ooh. Okay. He takes the under at 47.5. The Ole Miss Rebels, they head to Music City to take on the Vanderbilt Commodores. Ole Miss is a 9.5-point favorite. 55.5 is the point total. The Rebels have won 5 straight in the series. Since 2018, Vandy is 0-5 straight up and 1-4 against the spread against the Rebels. Ole Miss, meanwhile, they're 9-4-1 against the spread as a favorite over the last 6 years. Who are we starting with? Let's start with D.
3: Listen, man, let's not overthink this. Ole Miss, after the embarrassment they had down there in Florida, they need that bye week to get right. And I feel bad for Vanderbilt because they're in this spot because it's not as bad as it seems, but it's going to look like that on Saturday. Ole Miss covers with ease.
0: All right. Landrum, who you got?
1: Interesting D would say that because Pete Golding is winless after a bye week in his head coaching career. This is the first bye week.
3: Just the first bye week.
1: Yeah, this is his time to shine. I'm with you. It's going to be nasty weather conditions. I'm going to go with the under.
0: Okay. That's two underplays by you.
1: Yeah. What's the total?
2: He's just going with it.
1: What's the total?
2: Just straight 28, vibes.
0: 28 and a half.
1: No, I don't want the under then. You just gave me the Iowa total.
0: 55 and a half.
1: 55, yeah. Go under.
0: 55 and a half. All right. Conrad.
2: Oh, Rebels big.
0: Okay.
2: This shouldn't be a problem.
0: All right, let's go to Dallas, Texas. The Texas Longhorns and the Oklahoma Sooners, they renew their wonderful friendly rivalry. They're in the Cotton Bowl. Longhorns a 7.5-point favorite. 39.5 is the point total. The Sooners are 6-1 against the spread off a road loss of 14 points or more. Texas is 1-5 against the spread when scoring 20 or fewer in its previous game. The favorite, though, is 5-1 against the spread in the last six in this series. Texas is the favored by 7.5. We start with Landrum. You going to bet it or forget it?
1: I'm going to bet it, Pat, and I do think that Oklahoma makes this thing interesting, and actually I'm going to go once again with the under.
3: Yep. Under 39 in the hook?
1: Mm-hmm.
0: Conrad.
2: Yeah, give me the U. I like the under as well. I think this is a nasty, disgusting 17-10 kind of win for Texas. I like the under.
0: Damien?
3: Give me Texas.
0: And it comes to our final game of the week.
3: Yes, sir.
2: Tennessee and Arkansas.
0: UAB travels to Memphis. And you can hear the game on Jocks.
1: Yes.
0: But Alabama takes on Georgia coming up tomorrow night. Bama is currently a 1.5-point favorite. 51.5 is the point total. In the last 11 meetings since 2012, Bama 9-2 straight up and 6-5 against the spread against the Dogs. Since 2024, Georgia is 7-7 against the spread against ranked opponents. Bama, meanwhile, during that same time frame, they're 8-4-1. Games played between these two in Tuscaloosa have gone under the total in four of the last five meetings. We're going to start with Conrad. Bama, a 1.5-point favorite. 51.5 is the point total.
2: Yep. Let's see. Hang on one second.
4: Think about how I try to make up for it. Fires to the end zone. Touchdown! Alabama wins!
2: Oh, sorry. I didn't mean to. Somehow that slipped in there. Don't know how that happened. Nonetheless,
1: I didn't know we were allowed to use audio aids.
2: Well, that is the liberty I have of being the man at the controls. Alabama and Georgia, I think, is going to be a fantastic game. Hopefully the weather does hold up and we get to see both of these teams use the full playbook and we get to see Keelan Russell, Gunnar Stockton battle it out. But I'm going to take Alabama. I do think if it was a rainy, just a sloggy mud bowl type game, I really do think that would favor Georgia. But I think Alabama's going to be able to throw the football. Keelan's going to be able to do his thing. So I'll take Alabama 31, Georgia 27.
0: Damien.
3: Ooh, okay. Let me go ahead and tell you, Georgia ain't played nobody. And you think they're going to roll into Tuscaloosa, Alabama with this weather that's coming too? It ain't just a high tide, it's roll tide. Give me Alabama to cover, baby.
0: Alabama to cover the 1.5.
3: Easy.
0: All right. Let's go to Landrum. He has taken three unders this week. Are you going to take the under of 51.5, or are you going to play the sides? What are you going to do?
1: This game is played in the 20s, Pat, but I'm not going under, nor am I going over. I'm going right through it. Alabama.
2: Dang, did we all pick Alabama?
3: We
0: sure
3: did.
2: I don't like that.
0: All three took Alabama.
1: You started this, Bolden.
0: He did.
2: That's Mr. Slade to you.
1: White Tiger, whatever they called him.
3: I thought they called him Dieter.
1: I don't know.
2: That was another guy.
1: They have so many nicknames down there.
0: Yeah. All right, that's this week's Better Forget It. So good luck, gentlemen, as we get ready for an exciting Saturday of college football.
1: It's going to be so exciting.
3: I'm here for it, baby.
1: Yes. We still got tickets to draw for.
0: We just had a listener walk in, and he has registered, and I think we are about to draw.
1: Yeah, Cassidy Reed. who has got the Don't Talk to Me single that's out, and it's wonderful and fascinating. You've heard.
3: It's nice.
1: Yeah, she can absolutely sing.
3: Yes.
1: She is drawing.
3: Let's
1: for
3: go.
1: The winner.
0: She's going to draw.
1: Cassidy Reed is here at Birmingham Institute Beach.
0: Yeah, she is about to draw during our break. So when we come back, we will announce the winner of the tickets to the big game in Tuscaloosa. That is next here on Jocks 94.5.
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0: Tell Sammy that Landrum from Jock sent you.
1: All right, so what is happening now, if you're watching us on YouTube, as Don Don gets in my way of my camera. All right, so I think did we just draw for one prize, and now we're drawing for something else, I believe. Is that right?
0: I believe so. There's multiple drawings.
1: Okay.
0: All right. So we got another winner.
1: All right. So we're going to announce these on the air momentarily. They're doing this live if you're watching on YouTube.
0: Damien. Look at Damien.
1: Little Damien. He's growing up before our eyes.
0: You see how he gets on his toes?
1: Yeah.
0: When he's trying to make a point?
1: Yeah.
0: All right.
1: All right.
0: There's another winner.
1: Mm-hmm.
0: By the way, if you came by to register to win, we have no idea. We cannot hear any of these names right now.
1: No, I can't.
0: Neither of you.
1: Okay, Justin is going to give us the information. I have no idea. I'm not sure who actually who got them, but I think we're about to. Landrum is being handed the. Just don't pull a Steve Harvey.
0: Okay.
1: All right, go for it. What do we got?
0: What's the first car wash to go? Car wash to go. They're gonna come to you.
1: Okay.
0: And they're gonna wash your car.
1: Okay.
0: Matt Stockton.
1: Okay.
0: That's your winner.
1: Okay.
0: Another car wash to go. Larry McCraw. McCraw.
1: Okay.
0: Sorry.
1: Yeah. Larry McCraw.
0: There it is. VIP tailgate.
1: Okay.
0: Kajarvis Oliver.
2: Let's go.
1: Okay.
2: VIP.
0: Yep.
1: All right.
0: Right there.
1: And these for the next one is the
2: VIP tailgate and tickets to the game, baby.
1: Okay. Your guess is to let Damien do that one.
3: Good old boy club.
0: Cassiana.
2: We'll go with it.
0: Cassiana Edwards.
4: Yes.
0: You are our grand prize winner. Cassiana.
2: I hope you're saying the name right.
0: Ah. does it say China right there?
1: It looks like it.
0: Okay. Or you might go by the name of China.
1: China Edwards.
0: Just perhaps. Answer your phone. That's what they call.
1: Yeah. So those winners.
0: It's not a time to be going out. That's
1: those
0: spam.
1: Winners will be called, texted, right? They'll be taken care of. Okay. I've been giving thumbs up. So that's.
0: Yeah.
1: That is what we are doing. So I just want to thank everybody here at Birmingham Mitsubishi, the incredible staff. Everyone's been so friendly. Our listeners. Coming out here to Roebuck and seeing us. Been a lot of fun today over the last 4 hours. Hopefully we'll be able to do this again soon. But as I talk about every single time on this program, every day, Birmingham Mitsubishi, they can take care of you just like they took care of me with that new Eclipse Cross, incredible crossover vehicle that Landrum says makes me look 10 years younger.
0: It does. So. It does. You can get a pair of driving gloves, get you a scarf.
1: Maybe some driving gloves.
2: driving gloves and a scarf.
0: Put on some aviators. Open up that sunroof and let her go.
1: Yes, very much so. So all three of you picked Alabama to win tomorrow night.
0: Yeah.
1: I, too, like Alabama 27-24.
0: Mm. So you like another 22.
2: Mm-hmm. See, I was going more 38-31.
0: Yeah. You're a little younger. See, we were around when they played defense.
2: Well, listen, everybody complains about Ryan Grubb and the offense starting off slow. Well, you look the past two games at least. They come out the gate swinging, baby.
1: Yeah, the thing that everyone needs to keep in mind that Kirby is really good at adjustments. Look how good Alabama came out between the hedges last year.
2: That was last year, Pat.
1: I know it was last year, but the second half was that was tough sledding for Alabama.
0: Well, let's not forget the second half adjustments that they made 2 years ago, where it was like, this is a laugher, and oh, wow, what is Georgia doing?
1: And then they decided at the SEC championship game, we're just going to cut out the middleman, and we're just going to stop you at the beginning of the game. But I was telling you guys, the Georgia on three site of the five, no, I think it was seven. The seven writers that does stuff on the website, five of the seven picked Alabama to win. And all of them had Alabama. The ones that predicted Alabama to win, it was a 3 or 4 point win.
2: Okay.
1: So it was very close.
2: But that's the thing, too. I know we joke about, Georgia ain't played nobody, but they're still a great football team. No ands, ifs, or buts about it. But I do think what helps Alabama is what we've seen out of Keelan Russell as a freshman, sophomore quarterback. that each week he steadily improved something, and you can tell the confidence that he's playing with. Now, he's definitely going to be tested against Georgia, but I want my quarterback to go out there and think, like, I can make every single throw. And just the growth that we've seen within the past 5 weeks, it's okay. Like, if they start rolling like this, the defense is scoring touchdowns like they used to in the past. So it just feels as though Alabama is starting to complete itself as a team on both sides of the ball.
0: Well, this was the game where Ryan Grubb and Kalen DeBoer are like, all right, you guys wanted it? Here it is.
3: Let's go.
0: And they run the ball 50 times.
2: They got plenty of backs back there.
0: Not that they would. This wouldn't be the game.
1: So it was high praise. I was reading an article during one of our commercial breaks that I think it was last night at the Saban premiere, the documentary. Nick Saban said that Keelan Russell reminds him of Bryce Young.
2: Yes, sir.
1: Of his processing. Because, you know, you always heard Nick Saban talking about Bryce Young's a point guard,
2: mm-hmm.
1: and how he processed and how he was able to distribute the ball in a quick fashion. He says Keelan reminds him of the way Bryce Young was able to go through his progressions and make those good decisions. So we'll see what happens tomorrow night. Should be a good one.
2: I just hope the weather does kind of.
0: I just hope Conrad behaves.
2: Hope it plays well.
0: He gets so amped up for these games. Sometimes he forgets that he's in the media, and he goes all.
2: No, he's a professional.
0: College age Conrad.
2: He's a professional. He keeps it classy.
0: Keg stands on the quad.
2: Oh.
4: Well, the good news is that they're not doing the tailgating stuff tomorrow, so.
0: So you'll spare them. If you registered to win, you got the two.
1: Indoor.
0: Indoor.
4: Or, well, right. The indoor tailgating, you're right.
0: Yeah. Fancy couches, climate control.
1: Very much so.
0: Carving stations.
2: Wow.
0: I could use one of those.
1: Did Howie buy a car? He's been looking at cars, like, for the last 3 hours.
2: He left and came back. Like, he said he had to go to work. I guess he called off.
0: He's going to test drive every single Mitsubishi on the lot.
1: And you know what? I'm sure Jeff would let him do it.
2: Right. Yeah. It's been fun, though. It's been awesome.
1: It's been a great time.
0: Do any of these drive themselves? Because I would like to explore my trip to Memphis and maybe just riding in the back of one of these Mitsubishis.
1: That's a nice one right there.
0: Yeah.
2: Yeah.
1: That would look good on you.
0: It would look good.
1: It's a good color on
0: Landry. Hey, go work it out. Go work it out. Yeah, go get it done.
1: Let's tell Jeff we need to work this out.
0: Yep.
1: Well, I want to thank Jeff Barnes, the outstanding general manager. I want to thank Louie. Louie did a great job helping us get set up.
0: Louie, great job.
1: Appreciate Louie. A great deal, man. He's a...
0: Cassidy, thank you so much. It's a beautiful dog.
1: Thank you. And, of course, Jeff Barnes, general manager here at Birmingham Mitsubishi. Man, just had a great time. Hopefully we'll be back here very, very soon.
0: What's the headline after this thing is all said and done on Saturday night at Bryant-Denny? What's the headline?
2: Alabama is the best team in the nation, and Keelan Russell has jumped up to number one.
1: That's a long headline.
2: Oh, well, Keelan Russell's the best. My fault. I haven't been writing in a long time, man.
1: No wonder newspapers went out of business because all the ink they had to use on Damien's headlines.
2: So I had to pull over that McDonald's. I had to get it all out there.
1: Goodness gracious.
0: I think it will be Return of the Rain.
2: Ooh.
1: That's good. I like that.
2: Ooh.
1: R-E-I. Yep, instead of R-A-I. Yep. I see.
0: He liked it, too. Jeff liked it.
1: He liked it.
0: You put that on some ice. Rain.
2: No, that chain is ridiculous.
0: Yeah, it is. have you held it?
2: Yeah, well, I saw it, like, firsthand.
1: No, have you held it?
2: I ain't held it.
0: That chain weighs...
1: More than you do, Damien.
0: 9 pounds.
2: Oh, okay. Okay.
0: See?
2: I can get a couple curls in today. That thing is nice.
0: That is.
2: Yeah, that's real. That's real, real.
1: That is real.
2: God Almighty.
1: It should be a fun weekend. We appreciate everybody tuning us in every day right here on Jocks 10 to 2. Again, thanks to Jeff Barnes, Louie, and the great people here at Birmingham Mitsubishi. Come on by and check out this wonderful inventory. 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
0: Be safe out there. We want to talk and hear from all of you on Monday. Damien, be safe out there.
2: Absolutely.
0: You going to be with your loved one?
2: Of course.
1: Right. Hey, one other the little breaking news. The president just announced he will not attend the game.
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0: SportsCenter. I'm Ed Bankin. Legendary player and coach Mike Ditka has passed away. Ditka played for the Bears, Eagles, and Cowboys and was part of Chicago's 1963 championship team and Dallas' Super Bowl VI winner. He then coached the legendary 85 Bears to victory in Super Bowl XX. Earlier today, Bears coach Ben Johnson talked about the loss of Ditka.
1: Just want to start off extending my condolences to the Ditka family. Sad news here this morning.
0: Mike Ditka was 86 years old. To NFL injury news, the Ravens will not have quarterback Lamar Jackson when they face Atlanta Sunday night. He's been ruled out with his ankle injury, so Tyler Huntley gets the start. The Commanders say quarterback Jaden Daniels will start Sunday against the Giants, but receiver Stephon Diggs is out with a hamstring injury. The Jets will be without running back Breece Hall and receiver Adonai Mitchell when they face the Browns on Sunday. Patriots will host the Raiders without starting quarterbacks Christian Gonzalez and Carlton Davis, both out with injuries. To baseball, a rare night off of the postseason. The playoffs continue tomorrow night with the fifth and deciding game between the White Sox and Guardians from Cleveland in the division series. All baseball playoff games will be heard on ESPN Radio.
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5: Come on. Yeah. 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All right, Matt and Myron. 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When I'm on the mic, I'm never lying. 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
5: 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We are presented by Progressive Insurance. Matt Jones isn't here, so we're going to have some fun and do some stuff that he probably wouldn't want us to do. David Dennis Jr., I'm joined by David. I can see the judgment in your eyes. Mm-hmm. I don't know what happened there. Like, so back in the day, mm-hmm. I used to rap a little bit. You know, okay. I had a crew. Me and my boy Ill Skill and the Cat, and we would rap. It's been a long time.
6: Wait.
5: Yeah.
6: What was the name of the crew? What was the name of the crew?
5: It was me and my boy Ill Skill and the Cat. We used to rap. Okay. It'd been a while.
6: We're not moving on. What was your rap name?
5: I was M Diggity.
6: M Diggity.
5: Yeah. You know, like No Diggity.
6: Like No Diggity. But you were I was M Diggity.
5: I put an M on it.
6: Okay, which, gotcha. Okay,
5: yeah. Right. So obviously didn't turn into a career.
6: Timely at the time, yes.
5: Yeah, didn't turn into a career for me, but I'm better than what that clip showed, David Dennis Jr.
6: Are we? Are we sure?
5: You know what? The beat wasn't right. Like, I got to get into the studio, and I got to come up with something that's a little more professional.
6: A pre-written.
5: I'm not a freestyler anymore. You know, but
6: it's more so about the written words.
5: Yes, maybe I can write something.
6: Write a metaphor and we'll make that and do something.
5: The theme song of Matt and Myron. He's the great David Dennis Jr. I'm Myron Metcalf. We are presented by Progressive Insurance here on Matt and Myron. I'm so excited. We're going to do stuff and then we're going to try stuff that if I tried it with Matt here, he'd be like, no, we can't do that. That's a terrible idea.
6: Yeah.
5: But Matt's not here. Uh-huh. So we're going to treat it like your big brother just gave you the keys to the Toyota and you're like 16 and you kind of just get to do what you want. That's what we're going to do on today's show. How do you feel about that, David?
6: I'm great. Substitute teacher vibes.
5: That's yes.
6: Like last day of school vibes, half last day. Nobody cares. Grades are turned in. We're just going to do. Right.
5: Flights are already booked. Right. Flights Who cares what happens on the last day of school? We're about to have some fun. What's not fun is we have to start the show by acknowledging one of the losses, a loss of one of the great legends in sports history, I would say. NFL history. I think if you grew up as a 70s or 80s kid, this is one of the icons in sports. Mike Ditka passed away today at the age of 86, led the Chicago Bears to the 1985 Super Bowl championship. Also was the first tight end ever inducted into the Hall of Fame. He's a guy who was a champion as a player, as a coach. One of the guys, if you talk about guys who were great players and coaches, it's really Mike Ditka and Bill Russell in terms of just the guys who found a way to have that level of success as players and then as coaches. Lost Mike Ditka today. I think you can't really tell the story, David Dennis Jr., of the NFL without talking about Mike Ditka, and his impact on the game.
6: Yeah, Ditka is what you think of. I mean, for our sort of generation, because he, like, for me, he was a little bit before the Bears, you know, heyday, and Ditka was a little bit before, and obviously the tight end time when he played was way before. But when you think of what football is, you think of Mike Ditka. You think of the no-nonsense type of guy, the rough around the edges dude, the guy who, like, that's what I think of as the stereotypical, this is what football was about growing up. It is Mike Ditka as coach, Mike Ditka coaching the type of players that he coached, and being definitive football. And also, we cannot glaze over the fact that this dude had his own recurring SNL sketch characters based on him, which was the guys who the Bears fans would love, who worship Mike Ditka.
5: The Bears. I mean, one of the better skits.
6: Right?
5: When you think of SNL, you think of that skit. I think about his role in Kicking and Screaming. I think about all the other things he did beyond football. But you're right. If you think of 80s football coach, you think of Mike Ditka. Like, if the guy who was just going to tell you to run, play through it, and his team was that. I mean, Mike Singletary and that defense that was so scary. He clashed with Buddy Ryan, his defensive coordinator at the time. Jim McMahon, you had Sweetness, Walter Payton. They did a music video, which I believe that song sold millions of copies. I believe it was a platinum song. I don't know any team that's ever had a platinum record, but they did. So the 85 Bears were actually, David, one of the first teams that kind of broke through beyond sports into pop culture. Like, that was a big moment for sports, from the 85 Bears to all those guys becoming celebrities.
6: Yeah, the only thing missing from that song was a verse from M. Diggity, but they still managed to chart. I mean, you think about the guys that they had, like you said, Refrigerator Perry,
5: who
6: was a household name. The dude was at WrestleMania, right? Walter Payton, Sweetness. That whole entire team was a phenomenon. And I'm with you. Like, I'm not a football historian or remember, but like, it feels like one of the early superstar football teams.
5: Yes.
6: Right. Of that you've had, of course, your big stars in the past and all that, Namath and everybody else. But in terms of an entire team that had multiple players that broke through that were great, it feels like the Bears had that.
5: Yeah. And it's one of those teams where if you go back, okay, let's look at the last 40 years. Like, how many Super Bowl winning teams can you say, I can name 4 to 5 players on those teams?
6: Right.
5: I mean, more recently, of course. But once you get into the 80s, you can ask people, oh, yeah, they know Refrigerator Perry and they know Sweetness Walter Payton and Jimmy McMahon because they became icons away from football, which was like the first time that it really happened. And to me, the 30 for 30 about those Bears, one of my favorite 30 for 30s that we had. And just Mike Ditka was that, like you said, old school blue collar kind of coach. I think this sums up that attitude and demeanor that you talk about, David, for Mike Ditka and who he was as a head coach, as a person. I believe it was in the 80s at some point, maybe the early 90s, someone calls into his radio show, a fan, and they're not too happy. This was the exchange between Mike Ditka and a fan on his radio show.
7: Why did it appear that Mike was holding back, trying not to cry like the baby that he is?
8: Well, Neil, I tell you what you are, I can't say on the air. But I tell you what, I'm 53 years old, and I my office is at 250 North Washington. Anytime you want to meet me there, you call me back on the air. You tell me what time and when, and I'll whip your ass. You got that, big boy? It's easy to hide behind a microphone, son. Let's get your face out in public and let's live where people have to see you every day, and we'll see who the gutless wonder is.
5: Yeah, that was an era when, like, people would fight you.
6: Yeah.
5: You know what I mean? Like, people would, there wasn't, let's talk about our feelings, which I'm in favor of, by the way, David Dennis Jr. The world has changed a lot. This wasn't that. This was, if you have something to say, meet me, which is who Mike Ditka was. What's interesting about that is we had a similar moment after the Dallas Cowboys lost to the Tampa Bay Buccaneers last night in Thursday Night Football. One of the more embarrassing losses I think we have seen in the NFL this year. There was a confrontation between Dak Prescott and someone who worked in the building. We're going to get to that. But I've been trying to think of ways, David, how to talk about the Dallas Cowboys and how we get to that. And I think I didn't do what we normally do. We normally do this thing called Off the Top, mm-hmm. and I skipped it entirely. So let's do it. Let's do it's time for Off the Top.
3: What are we thinking about?
9: I'm trying to think, but nothing happens.
3: Time to find out. This is Off the Top.
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3: With Matt and Myron.
5: I thought nobody told me I skipped it. Like, nobody got my ear and was like, you didn't do Off the Top. Somebody should have said it.
6: Well, you said you were doing a bunch of things that,
5: I know.
6: That Matt wouldn't want to do. I figured maybe just skipping Off the Top would be the thing that you did.
5: I skipped it. Like, someone should have told me. Okay. Been trying to figure out how we can talk about this. The Dallas Cowboys are terrible. We're going to have that conversation, and we know what they are. Mm-hmm. We know how disappointed they are. I want to do a new segment that Matt probably wouldn't want to do.
6: Okay.
5: And it's going to be a segment. I don't know if I have the right name. Put in your application. Is that a good name for a segment?
6: Sure. I don't know what I don't know what the segment is. So,
5: so here's my theory. I didn't give you a lot of information.
6: Right.
5: I'm just kind of I'm thinking this through as I'm talking.
6: Sounds like words that would make for a good segment.
5: Could be. Also might be terrible, but here we're going to try.
6: All right.
5: So my idea and my theory is the Dallas Cowboys are no longer America's team.
6: Okay.
5: Right?
6: Yeah.
5: They've lost that role. We got to stop calling them America's team. However, I do think we need a team. Mm-hmm. America needs a team in the NFL. Mm-hmm. So I want fans to call, NFL fans, and make the pitch that your team should be the new America's team. 888-SAY-ESPN, 888-729-3776. I want you to call and make the case that your team should be America's team. We are taking that label away from the Dallas Cowboys. Don't call them America's team anymore. They haven't won since we were on payphones.
6: Yes.
5: Okay? Had pagers. Yes. I had a white pager. I thought I was pretty cool. A gold chain. 13 years old.
6: And that's when they were good. Streets. That's how long ago it was.
5: Yeah, it was so long ago. We can't call them America's team. So I want people to call in and make the case that their team should be America's team. 888-SAY-ESPN, 888-729-3776. Is it put in your application? Is that a segment name, David?
6: Okay.
5: That sounds terrible.
6: Yeah.
5: I don't know if that's good.
6: Yeah. What about, okay, we got application. What about, since they're advocating for it, right?
5: Yes.
6: What about apply and demand?
5: Apply and, instead of supply.
6: Apply, and then you demand it. You're putting in your application, and then you're demanding that you be called America's team.
5: Can somebody, why don't y'all put a round of applause? Like, usually if Matt says something, they'll do a round of applause.
6: Yeah, okay, all right.
5: No, hold on a second.
6: Okay.
5: Say it again, and then you all in the room get ready to put a round of applause, because I do think it deserves that. Go ahead, Dave.
6: Okay, all right, Myron, I got an idea. How about this? What about apply and demand?
5: Wow. That's what I'm talking about. Where was the applause?
6: There was no applause, too.
5: As he says,
6: we still got no applause.
5: It was late. No, scrap that. Stop it.
6: Right.
5: Stop it.
6: Yeah.
5: Okay.
6: Right.
5: As he says it,
6: nothing.
5: I want you all to follow it with a round of applause. So we're going to try this one more time, David.
6: Myron, give me the segment. What's on my mind here? As I've been just thinking, mulling this over, right?
5: Yeah.
6: Just tedious, write down, workshopping this for weeks and weeks and weeks.
5: Yeah.
6: I think we should go with apply and demand.
5: I love it.
6: No applause.
5: No applause. I don't know what's happening, but I love the name, apply and demand. And I'm just going to throw it out here. 888-SAY-ESPN, 888-729-3776. Make the pitch that your team in the NFL should actually be America's team. We're taking that label away from the Dallas Cowboys, and we're only going to give it to your team. We're going to make them America's team. Maybe this is a new segment. So what I'm thinking is, David, what we do is every week, like maybe next week, you can apply to be a member of a different fan base because you're so tired of your team. Maybe you can apply to be a fan of a new star player because you're tired of whoever is a star in your town. So this is going to be a weekly segment. Matt hasn't approved it. Matt hasn't agreed. So, but we're not worried about that.
6: Doesn't matter.
5: No, this is we're going to add stuff to the bill and try to get it through, and we'll figure out the details later.
6: All Matt does is have the power to get applause.
5: Yes, that's it. We didn't get applause. Yeah, it was so late.
6: No, don't do any more applause. Right, yeah.
5: But apply and demand. We want you to make the case that your team should be America's team because last night the Dallas Cowboys lost that label for eternity. We should never, David, give them that label. They were terrible in every way. They couldn't run the ball. Mm-hmm. They couldn't stop the run. You had Dak Prescott throwing interceptions. You had a Tampa defense that was good. Jalen Daniels deserves a lot of credit. But overall, you're looking at a team that couldn't hold off an 0-4 team in their building.
6: Yeah.
5: There's been embarrassing moments for the Cowboys. That, to me, was about as bad as it has gotten for them in recent years.
6: You know, and the Cowboys, we're going to pile on the Cowboys for a while here because they deserve it. But also, do you think that interception saved Todd Bowles? Because I have no idea why that man did not kick a field goal last night.
5: Yeah, Todd doesn't know why he didn't kick a field goal.

0: 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We are taking...
1: No more applause.
0: We are taking the label away from the Dallas Cowboys. They are no longer America's team. That's over. We want you to make the case that your team should, in fact, be America's team. We'll start with Brian in Denver. Brian, who should be America's team and why?
2: My man, I love you. I love this show. I'm gonna bet for the Las Vegas Raiders.
0: Okay.
2: I know everybody wants to come and see their team in Las Vegas. Everybody loves it. It's America's team. This is where everybody wants to go. And you know, we got a lot to show for it.
0: I like it, Brian. I appreciate that call, David. I can get on board with the Raiders. I've always been jealous of Raiders fans because they just seem so cool to me. Now they're in Vegas. They're playing better than anybody expected. Could the Raiders get that title for you, David?
1: It's tough because the home crowd is where there's an issue here.
0: That's right? Fair.
1: Like, there's a lot of Raiders fans, but also I think part of being America's team is the requirement that your home games have some sort of like fear factor in them.
0: That's fair.
1: I think they need that. You got to have that. And there's not a big, there's still time.
0: There is.
1: There's just not a huge, I'm going to Vegas and I'm nervous about what it's going to be like on their home field.
0: Well, the good news for them is that the Golden Knights had a similar issue and now their home environment is one of the best in the entire NHL.
1: Aces are the same way.
0: Maybe it can also happen for the Raiders. Sam in Oregon, who should be America's new team? Tell us who and what.
3: Well, let's go back and do a little history lesson, if you don't mind, gentlemen.
0: Yeah.
3: The Cowboys were never originally the first choice by the NFL Films to be America's team. If people remember correctly, they went to Art Rooney and asked Art Rooney if the Pittsburgh Steelers would agree to be named America's team. And Art Rooney said, "We're not America's team. We're the Pittsburgh Steelers. We're Pittsburgh's team." So then the Cowboys, as you know, as they always do, wanting to be irrelevant, took this title because Pittsburgh said no. So God rest Art Rooney's soul. I think that we go back to where it all started. The Pittsburgh Steelers have always been America's team. Their fans travel everywhere. And if you haven't heard Sticks and Hangman in the third quarter, there's nothing more intimidating and more impactful for a home team. The Pittsburgh Steelers are American.
0: I appreciate that. I thought they played black and yellow in the third quarter. Is that not?
4: That's called Renegade.
0: Okay. But, you know, listen, Dave, he makes a case. The Steelers has a history and a legacy.
1: The original, yeah.
0: Attached to that. Could they get on the list for you? Could they be at the top of the list?
1: I mean, they've got to be the second most popular team in the country, right?
0: In the NFL.
1: And NFL, yeah, NFL, right? They got to be, right? Like,
0: I think so.
1: The question is, would the Rooneys want to take the, after Art Senior said no, would the Rooneys want to do a 180 on that? Because it is a cool story. Question. He took a puff of his cigar.
0: Yeah.
1: Said, no, we're Pittsburgh. Yeah. That's kind of a cool story.
0: That is a cool story. You don't want to mess that up. He's David Dennis Jr. I'm Myron Metcalf here on Matt and Myron. 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
2: I'm Ed Bank in the NFL this morning. The passing of a legend, former player and coach Mike Ditka, has died. He played for the Bears, Eagles, and Cowboys, was with the championship team in Chicago in 1963, and a Super Bowl winner in Dallas in the 1971 season. He then coached the Bears to victory in Super Bowl 20. Mike Ditka was 86. Injury news for the NFL. Ravens quarterback Lamar Jackson will not play on Sunday night against the Falcons. He is out with an ankle injury. Commanders say quarterback Jaden Daniels will return from his elbow injury to face the Giants. Well, ESPN's Dan Orlovsky says Washington may be ready to make a move in the division.
3: The sneaky team, I guess, would be probably Washington to me. Washington quietly has defensively played very good over the last 3 weeks. Styles looks great. Luvu's outstanding. Chaseon looks great.
2: The Commanders will be without receiver Stephon Diggs, who's out with a hamstring injury. The Jets will be without running back Breece Hall and receiver Adonai Mitchell against the Browns. The Patriots won't have cornerbacks Christian Gonzalez and Carlton Davis for their game against the Raiders. Vegas running back Ashton Jeanty is questionable with an ankle injury. Bears running back Kyle Manungai is out for Sunday's game in Green Bay. Baseball tomorrow night, Guardians and White Sox on ESPN Radio.
4: Hey, it's Evan Cohen. 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
6: You know, my idea is to start a firm where I basically go into companies and I say no. 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
7: Yeah.
6: No. That idea that y'all came up with that you think is going to work on Black History Month, it's going to be a terrible idea.
7: Like, I have a dream, a 99-cent Whopper. 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
6: Matt Myron here on ESPN Radio on the ESPN app, SiriusXM Channel 80, joined by the great David Dennis Jr. We are presented by Progressive Insurance. Matt Jones isn't here, so we're just trying stuff. Mm-hmm. He pushed back on the stuff I'm trying to do. He probably would say, David, flat out no.
7: Yeah.
6: But we just came up with a new weekly segment that hopefully will be sponsored by LinkedIn at some point.
7: Mm-hmm.
6: Apply and demand. The idea is you make a pitch for your team to become America's team. We are taking that label away from the Dallas Cowboys. 888-SAY-ESPN, 888-729-3776. Stay on the line. We see the calls. But we got to get to last night's game. And what happened, David, after the game? There was an individual. I'm not going to call him a Cowboys employee because I don't think we know that. There was someone who worked in the stadium, in AT&T Stadium, which, as you know, David, there are all kinds of folks who have contracts to work in that building on a game day. Doesn't mean they're a Cowboys employee. But he essentially said what America was thinking, that the loss to the Tampa Bay Buccaneers on your home field was embarrassing. Dak Prescott heard it, turned to him, and kind of did one of those be a man and say it to my face. Which, by the way, who's going to fight Dak Prescott and his 90 brothers who are all 6'4", 285 pounds?
7: Yeah.
6: No, nobody. Right? So most people would be like, oh, man, I don't want to take it there. But Dak Prescott was asked about this confrontation, and here's what he had to say.
8: You said again, our employee can say what he wants, but you taking it disrespectful? Was it, or do you agree it was embarrassing? Or
9: you know, when he said it, I just happened to look at him, and at that point, you know, he looked away, didn't look, and then when I turned my head back, he said something else. And so that's the part that, you know, just as a man or as just a person, of you, feel free to speak your mind, just speak it. Don't cower it away from the reaction that you're going to get. And so, yeah, I mean, if you're saying it's embarrassing, say it's embarrassing. If you're saying it to me, then say it to me. Don't, you know what I mean? Go back on it. So that's all that was. And hate it that it's even being talked about, to be honest with you.
6: You know what I hate about that tough guy talk?
7: Mm-hmm.
6: Y'all wasn't that tough against Tampa Bay.
7: Yeah.
6: The team that you had to fight that night, the team that you had to play that is on your level, is in your league, a bunch of guys who look just like you, David, who are as strong and big and tough, you didn't show up. And now you want to have beef with the guy working somewhere in AT&T Stadium. I thought, yes, I can understand. I don't know if you should make those kind of comments if you want to keep your job, David. But I thought Dak Prescott's reaction was even more embarrassing, because what did you expect people to think after what they had just witnessed?
0: Can I say that both of these dudes embarrass themselves a little bit?
6: You can say whatever you want.
0: Because that's where I'm at with it. Like, okay. I know I'm supposed to have like a pick one side and do all those things. It's kind of our take thing right here. But like, I kind of just say both of these dudes look a little silly. First of all, if you are going to, why would you even say embarrassing as Dak Prescott's? Like, you work for them. You work for them.
6: Yeah, he doesn't want to keep his job. That's
0: also clear. This is, if he were just a fan, I would say you kind of silly for doing this. Like, you walking past and you're gonna say embarrassing, and then Dak. I mean, Dak. Yes, he looked at him. You said it. You gotta kind of just stand on it now that you said it.
6: Yeah.
0: You know, you said it. He knows you said it. He heard you say it. He's looking at you. You gotta kind of just either lean all the way in or just stare at him silently. That's just what you got to do. You can't turn your head. And then for Dak, though, to turn around and act like, yeah, man, you know, I ain't appreciate. I looked at him. He ain't want to be a man. Like, of course, you know, like, of course.
6: He's going to fight Dak Prescott.
0: Yeah, like, everybody looks silly here. Everybody looks silly here. Like, what do you think the dude is going to do? You're Dak Prescott. Not only could you get the guy fired, you could clearly probably beat the dude up. Like, everybody just looks a little silly here. You don't call the man embarrassing when he's walking past. And if you're Dak probably should have just said it was nothing. Move on.
6: All of that is fair. He's David Dennis Jr. I'm Myron Metcalf on Matt Myron. All of that is fair. Now, I don't know if he thought he said it as loud.
0: Yeah.
6: You know, like, sometimes those hallways echo. You've been there.
0: Right. Yeah, yeah.
6: Like, he says embarrassing. And then I believe his next statement is he heard me to somebody.
0: Yeah.
6: So I don't know if he actually thought that they were going to hear him. And then they did. Listen, you don't make those comments if you work for the team or you work in that building if you like electricity, right? Yeah, and if you like food and clothing and all those things, because his bottom line will likely be affected by this. At the same time, I also thought Dak drew more attention to it than he had to. At the end of the day, that's the least of your concerns. You just lost to Todd Bowles, who was on the hot seat and may have been fired after that game, maybe that night. They're 0-4. You're playing against an undrafted quarterback who looked better than you.
0: Yeah.
6: That's the least of your concerns if you're Dak Prescott. And yet, you made it the issue. And now it's about people saying something to you and challenging your machismo. When in reality, David, I do think that employer, whoever he was, spoke for a lot of people who watched the Dallas Cowboys cower against the Tampa Bay Buccaneers on their own field. I get the emotions of it, even if the presentation maybe wasn't the best.
0: Yeah, I like I said, I think it's all silliness. It's all silliness.
6: Dak, I like silliness, though, David.
0: Yeah, Dak should have just said, there's nothing, it happens, whatever. The guy probably, like, I want to know what the guy was looking when he said embarrassing. Was he looking at Dak? Was he just, like, if he's happening to talk to somebody else, and he says embarrassing in the midst of the conversation. He's like, oh, man, this dude hear me what I say. It happens to everybody.
6: True.
0: But if you just looked at Dak and was like, embarrassing, and then you're like, whoops, you know, like, then that's a problem.
6: Little different.
0: I need to know. I need some little context here of how this thing works. Because if you looked at him and said it and he heard you, well, that's on you. That's on you. If you talk to your homie and you're like, yeah, that was an embarrassing loss, then Dak trying to look at you crazy, that's another thing. I need to know.
6: And also, I mean, I want to talk to the supervisor. Who put Larry the employee out there in the tunnel in the first place? You know what he's about.
0: Yes.
6: Like, you know he can't keep his thoughts to himself.
0: Right.
6: So why even put him within the vicinity of the team? But this is no longer America's team. There may be Dallas's team. I don't know if Dallas wants to claim them. We have decided that they are not America's team, but we want you to make the case that your team is America's team on a new weekly segment. I haven't talked to Matt about this. He may not like it, but this is a new weekly segment called Apply and Demand. 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
10: DDJ, M. Diggity, what's up, baby?
0: What up?
10: But the damn Dallas Cowboys. I am a Jets fan now, for all I care. M. Diggity, the strides I had to go through to go to the Dallas Cowboy game, the State Fair, and the Longhorn game. I called your idol, Mike Golic, and I asked him what I should do. I gave up my Black Friday sale to my wife's Tahoe, put it in the front yard so I could go to all three games, and the Dallas Cowboys broke my heart. I'm done with them, M. Diggity. We're going to paint that Tahoe, Kelly Green. Love you, man.
6: Well, thank you, Jordan in Texas. Tell us how you really feel. I think he said he was a Cowboys fan.
0: Yeah, I think
6: was,
0: and now
6: and I think he was making a case to not be a Cowboys fan, maybe a Jets fan.
0: Yeah,
6: I don't know if he made that much of a case as much as he told us he was upset with his team. Something about selling a car.
0: Yeah.
6: But, David, I think that's how a lot of Cowboys fans feel. That's why I think they could kind of relate to what that employee said to Dak Prescott.
0: I will – let me push back a little bit here.
6: Okay.
0: Because this employee's got me thinking.
6: Yeah.
0: Being part of the group while saying how embarrassing it is to be part of it kind of feels sometimes like, you know, pushing Dallas a little bit closer to being America's team because it feels very relatable sometimes.
6: yeah, I get what you're saying.
0: Just throwing that out there. Saying. Just throwing that out there.
6: I get what you're saying.
0: That might be kind of, you know.
6: And it's very American. You're right.
0: Yeah.
6: You're right. But I do think the easiest thing to do is just to replace them.
0: Just to replace
6: entirely.
0: Them with somebody.
6: Replace them entirely. No longer America's team. Who is America's team? Scott in Illinois, make your case for your team to be America's team.
11: Yeah, so, I mean, you got Mike Dickey just passed away. The Bears had a great run in the playoffs last year. Nobody saw. And now you got this culture and this team it seems like people are drawn to. You got Case Keenum, a third string going on, Monday Night Football, having a great game. And maybe people are getting drawn to them. Maybe they'll be America's team.
6: I appreciate the call, Scott. You know what? To me, David, I could see that in the future. Mm-hmm. And clearly, Mike Ditka passed away today at the age of 86, the legendary coach, legendary tight end. I do think maybe you have to win something at some point in modern times, maybe, to get that title. What do you think?
0: Well, yeah, I think probably you would have to have won a Super Bowl. Because one of the reasons we're getting rid of the Cowboys is because they haven't won anything. You probably
6: not since
0: may
6: we have floppy disks.
0: Right. You may have had since Power Rangers on TV, right?
6: Yep.
0: So you may have to have won a Super Bowl since the Cowboys won one.
6: Yeah.
0: To be here.
6: Yeah. If you had the old rotary phone,
0: yeah.
6: Like that's when you last won a Super Bowl. I just think you gotta be careful about your pitch. Michael in Kentucky, make the case for your team to be America's new team.
12: The Seattle Seahawks, number one, the Pacific Northwest is definitely overlooked, and the Seattle Seahawks have gone constantly being this underdog over and over and over, but nobody wants to respect them, and so they come back and fight, and so realistically, it should be them.
6: All right, I appreciate the call. David, what say you? Is it the Seattle Seahawks as America's new team?
0: I don't mind the Seahawks. Seahawks are good. They have an incredible fan base. We talked about being a home field advantage. It's got to be a big part of this. The geographic is tough because I don't know how many people going out to Seattle to watch them play. That's a little tough. People go to Dallas to watch Dallas play. Like people were fans all across the country. They go to Dallas. I think one thing that would help Seattle is if you bring Marshawn Lynch back.
6: I can get with that.
0: Just let him be an assistant coach to just get on the microphone.
6: Ambassador.
0: An ambassador for the Seahawks. I think he gets everybody on his side.
6: I like that. Marshawn Lynch is the ambassador.
0: Yeah.
6: I think they'd have a better chance to be America's team if Marshawn Lynch was involved. I agree with that.
0: Yeah, like a Secretary of State UN ambassador.
6: Marshawn Lynch should be involved. Doug from New Mexico, make your case that your team should now be America's team.
13: Yeah, hello. Thanks, Byron, and y'all for taking my call. Hey, man, I'm going to have to just look at the stats. I mean, the 49ers, those guys are just one injured group of son of a guns. Not that mom didn't date a quarterback in the early 60s now.
6: Okay.
13: But, okay. I mean, the last place draft was
6: what does that have to do with anything? You said your mom dated a quarterback? Like, what's the relationship to this?
13: Oh, because the Niners are my family.
6: Oh, okay.
13: I mean, I was raised with a whole team when I was a little boy.
6: Just
13: a nothing. Good. But okay. I'm just saying that look at the stats. I mean, Brock Purdy, he was last place. Now he's first place. everybody's going away for a year and they're coming back. And it's like the band's back together again.
6: Yeah, I appreciate that, Doug. No, the band's back together. The problem with the Niners, at least right now, David, is the bass player sick. The drummer is on vacation. The guitarist hasn't shown up for 3 days mysteriously. I just don't know who's going to be in that band.
0: Yeah.
6: So that's my concern about the Niners.
0: Yeah, I have similar concerns about the Niners. Health is an issue. Brock Purdy, though, it's an American story.
6: He is.
0: It's irrelevant.
6: He's playing great. MVP level.
0: Playing great. MVP. There's a little something there. They win a Super Bowl. You could make an argument for the 49ers as America's team.
6: You got me thinking. If they win a Super Bowl, yeah, I think they're going to have their case. He's David Dennis Jr. Tune in for football action as Florida hosts South Carolina. 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

0: we've had a fun hour, first hour so far, but King of the Mountain is coming up at the top of the second hour. 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At the top of the hour, we want to hear your hottest takes, and we'll find out who is going to win the crown for King of the Mountain. David, Dex from Oakland, I believe, is our champion. Let's see if he can hold on to that crown. We have not been champions in the ESPN Radio Pick'em Challenge, which is a little unsettling, presented by DraftKings. We were on top for a while, Matt and I. And I don't know, in the last couple of weeks, I've been traveling, David. It seems like maybe we slipped a little bit. So I need you to help us
1: get back in the first place. Seems like you're blaming Matt a little bit.
0: A lot of it. I'm just saying, I know I haven't been around a ton. But, I, you know, we were in first place before all this. So we got to figure it out. Right now, in the ESPN Radio Pick'em Challenge presented by DraftKings, Amber and Ian are number one right now. Top of the standings at 9-3. Wow. We are right behind them, along with the Golics at 7-5. Also, Freddie and Harry, 7-5. Unsportsmanlike, 5-7. The Rich Eisen Show, 5-7. Game Night at 5-7. I want us to get back to the top of the standings. We're going to try to do it by picking the right games here. Our first game. Is there a sounder for these, or I'm just reading them? All right, we're just going to read them. They put the music. I don't know if there's a sounder. So, David, how I host, I just ask questions. Like,
1: Something. Let's talk through it. Let's figure it out.
0: Yeah, I don't care if someone's like, how does he know that? I don't know. I'm going to ask.
1: Yeah.
0: First game, Bears at Packers. Bears are a 1.5-point favorite at the rival Green Bay Packers. It looks like Matt sent in his picks. Of course he did. He picked the Bears. Who's surprised? He's a Bears fan. I think that sounds right for the Bears to cover, I mean, and win this game. I don't know that the Packers can block anybody, David. This is one of the worst offensive lines in the entire NFL. And I think you've seen that with the pressure that Jordan Love has faced.
1: Yeah.
0: I think that is going to be a difficult issue to overcome, even being at home in Green Bay.
1: I'm with you. I think I'm going Bears also. I think as the spread shows, it's very close. I was teetering Packers. You kind of convinced me I'm going Bears.
0: Yeah, I think the Bears feels right. Even though now the question is, Tyson Bagent, still a young guy, did great against the Jets. This will be a little more complicated, I think, than playing the Jets. But I just don't know that the Packers are a really good team. And I think there are just a lot of questions about how they're going to protect Jordan Love. So we're going to go with the Bears. I'll pick the Bears, too. We are all in on the Bears here on Matt and Myron. All right, the second game is a little more complicated. Mm-hmm. Raiders at the Patriots, who are 3.5-point favorites. Now, we just watched the Patriots beat the Buffalo Bills, that a lot of people thought was maybe the best team in the NFL. Drake May looked better than he had prior to that game. I think there's a lot to like about this matchup in favor of the Patriots. However, this is also a Patriots team that has committed multiple turnovers in 5 consecutive games. I don't care how good you are, David Dennis Jr., if you have a turnover issue, you can lose to anybody.
1: Yeah. I agree. I'm not Drake May, man, has not looked good. I mean, he's looked like not good. I was trying to say he looked good. I mean, against Buffalo was much better, but he just started the season not looking. The Raiders, I believe in this team. They played great against that Chiefs team.
0: They did.
1: There's no shame in losing that. That loss, if there is a loss that makes you believe in a team, the Raiders losing a close game to the Chiefs made me believe that the Raiders are legit.
0: Yeah, I think they can play with anybody.
1: Yeah,
0: but this is a different task, I think, going across the country to play the Patriots after they're coming off this win and the confidence of it. I'm going to pick the Patriots.
1: I'm going Raiders. I'm going Raiders here. Right, I'm outnumbered anyway, but I'm going
0: Raiders. It's 2 out of 3. Matt picked the Patriots. I'm picking the Patriots. Unfortunately, you got overruled, so we're going to go with the Patriots for Matt and Byron. But I do respect that take because I do think the Raiders are better than people realize. 49ers at Seahawks. Now, there's a lot of bad blood in this game. The Seahawks knocked the Niners out of the playoffs last year. Then they won a Super Bowl in their building, celebrated in their locker room. Brock Purdy is the MVP right now, in my opinion. He has not been sacked. They're putting up 30.5 points per game. Will Christian McCaffrey show up? I think he will. At the same time, the Seahawks have always seemed to find a way to stall Kyle Shanahan's offense. What do you think?
1: I agree. Brock Purdy's worst games seemingly come against the Seahawks. They scheme for him. They seem to have his number. I know he's playing great. I just think the Seahawks are going to give him too much to handle. I'm going Seahawks here.
0: I'm going Seahawks, too. We're picking Seahawks as a show. King of the Mountain coming up next. 888-SAY-ESPN, 888-729-3776. 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Dexon Oakland is the champion. We're going to find out if he's still the champion when it's all said and done.
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2: I'm Ed Mankin. The NFL is mourning the death of legendary player and coach Mike Ditka. He died today at the age of 86. He was a player for the Bears, Eagles, and Cowboys, won a championship with the Bears in 1963 and a Super Bowl with the Cowboys in January of 1972. He then coached the legendary 85 Bears to victory in Super Bowl 20. Mike Ditka was 86. NFL injury news. The Ravens will not have quarterback Lamar Jackson when they face Atlanta Sunday night. He is out with an ankle injury. The Commanders say quarterback Jaden Daniels will return, but receiver Stephon Diggs is out with a hamstring injury. The Jets will be without running back Breece Hall and receiver Adonai Mitchell for their game against the Browns. And the Patriots will be missing quarterbacks Christian Gonzalez and Carlton Davis against Vegas. Meanwhile, the 49ers and Brock Purdy are getting ready for another rivalry game in Seattle with the Seahawks.
3: Every time you go up there, it is a little different. But at the same time, it is a rivalry game where, you know, it's the 49ers versus Seahawks and both teams don't like each other.
2: 49ers remain unbeaten. To baseball and a rare night off of the postseason. 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
7: Yeah, that's all I got for a British accent. I don't have... I can say a few things in accents, but I can't do sentences. This is Matt Myron on ESPN Radio, the ESPN app, SiriusXM Channel 80. He is the great David Dennis Jr. I am Myron Metcalf. He's filling in for Matt Jones. We are presented by Progressive Insurance. King of the Mountain Time, 888-SAY-ESPN, 888-729-3776. We're going to let the phone lines fill up, and then I'm going to give you a little twist that I'm putting on King of the Mountain that Matt doesn't know about, because everything I'm doing today, David, I didn't tell him anything. I'm right. Just trying stuff, well, I mean, which is how we came up with supply and demand. You know, we're just trying stuff.
9: Who going to check you? Who going to check you, as they say?
7: That's what I'm saying. I'm the godfather right now. You'll make an offer you can't refuse. Like, I'm in charge right now, you know? So we're going to put a little twist.
9: How many of these accents do you got in the holster there?
7: I got a few. Okay. I got a few. Not as many as you think, but I have a few that may come out over the course of the show over time.
9: Okay,
7: but
9: we had a British, a smashing British accent.
7: Yeah, I'll tell you, I actually think that's pretty good, but I can't say anything else. Okay. So I don't know anything else. But, you know, make an offer you can't refuse. That's my godfather.
9: That's your
7: So I got
9: technically kind of Italian, right?
7: It's kind of godfather. I don't want to. I don't want any problems, you know.
9: Okay, all right. Yeah.
7: But I'm thinking more of the Godfather.
9: Yeah.
7: Okay, when he said, I'm going to make you an offer you can't refuse, you know.
9: Yeah.
7: I'm going to be your friend. That kind of thing. I can do that.
9: Yeah, okay.
7: But, you know, I play with different ideas. But we're going to hit up King of the Mountain once we get a few more callers. 888-729-3776. 888-SAY-ESPN. I'm putting a twist on it, though. David, if I can, because Matt's not here and he wouldn't want to do this. I had this dream of doing Friday karaoke. Like, that was my dream.
9: Okay.
7: I was going to open up the phone lines on Fridays when we first started the show, and I was going to let people call in and sing their favorite songs. That was my idea, David.
9: Uh-huh.
7: I don't know. What do you think of that?
9: I'm with it. I'm great. Yeah, okay. It's great.
7: Matt wasn't for it.
9: Oh, no.
7: So I'm like, you know what? Matt isn't here today. Like, okay. Matt's not running the show. Matt's not, although he's probably listening somewhere and texting people. You know, he does that.
9: Yeah.
7: Why not combine my idea, David, of Karaoke Friday with King of the Mountain? So here's what we're going to do. 888-729-3776. 888-SAY-ESPN. King of the Mountain, where you give us your best takes. Dex in Oakland is the champion. You're going to try to beat Dex. You get 30 seconds to give us your hottest take in sports. We don't want anything on politics or society, all sports. But this week and this week only, we'll see if it carries over.
9: Okay.
7: You got to start your pitch by singing the first line of your favorite song. Is that simple enough, David?
9: Okay. Yeah, that's it. That's cool.
7: So give us, give us a little 5-10 seconds of your favorite song.
9: Hey, it's radio. It's radio.
7: Yes, and then
9: Disney programming.
7: Disney, yeah. Don't call in. No two live crew or no,
9: Don't do
7: nothing that's going to get me in trouble.
9: First line to hit them up, please.
7: Yeah, no Tupac lyrics.
9: Yeah,
7: you can do all that stuff.
9: You can do Dear Mama. You can do Dear Mama if you want to.
7: You can do Dear Mama, but don't do hit them up. Don't do any of the songs that could get us all in trouble.
9: Hail Mary.
7: No, but give us the first line
9: of a rider, please.
7: Yes, of your favorite song, and then we're going to let you make your pitch. So first off, we got to go to the champion. My man, Pots and Pans, Dex in Oakland. Dex, how you doing? How you feeling being champion again?
10: Well, I'm about to go three times. My team lost, but it's okay. I know James was over there sweating, had to have a cigarette after the game. And, Kermit the Frog was arguing with Big Red and Eric Bieniemy. So it's all right. We're going to be all right. We're going to beat some Patriots. But, yeah, I'm good.
7: I'm glad you're good. So I'm putting a twist. Matt isn't here, so I'm running things, okay? So you got to give me, before you give us your take, I want one line from your favorite song. This is Karaoke Friday with King of the Mountain. Can you do that for me, Dex?
10: I don't have a favorite song I can think of that's PG, so I'm just going to sing one of my Raiders songs.
7: Okay, give me a little bit of your Raiders song. Let's hear it.
10: I'm a Raider, Oakland Raider, from the Bay to L.A. to Vegas, because I'm a Raider.
7: Yeah, I like it. That's a cool song.
9: Yeah,
7: not everybody has a cool song, David.
9: Yeah,
7: that's a cool one.
9: That's a good. They included the Vegas in it too. I don't know.
7: Yeah, is the Vegas in it?
10: That song is back in the early 2000s. He called it. Young
7: okay.
10: From Oakland.
7: Oh. All right. That was your admission fee to now make your pitch. Give us your 30 seconds. Dex in Oakland, our King of the Mountain champion. Let's see you hold on to your crown.
10: All right, so I'm going to talk about the triple single king, the BBD, Bad Bill Draymond. I appreciate him helping us win the championship, but it's time for him to go, man. He's also cost the championship. We lost KD. We lost Poole. We couldn't get Giannis. We couldn't get marketing. I mean, we couldn't get LeBron. He puts up the same stats in the games as I do on the couch. And the way he shoots, remind me of that kid in the sixth grade that wanted got his backpack on his back and wanted to shoot the ball like it's a shot.
7: All right, that's your 30 seconds, Dex. I hate to cut you off. Right. That's your 30 seconds. All right. Appreciate it. Dex in Oakland. He says no more Draymond. In debate, David. How you feel about that?
9: That's a toughie. I would not be surprised if they move. Well, I would be surprised, but there's an option to move on from him later.
7: Yeah.
9: Draymond, though, he's got seniority, man. It's going to be hard. The Warriors are kind of riding off in the sunset right now. They're not making big splashes. And I would also argue losing Jordan Poole, not necessarily the worst thing in the world. Just saying.
7: No.
9: The circumstances weren't great. Circumstances weren't great. Sometimes, all's well that ends well.
7: Yeah, I feel like they will Udonis Haslam Draymond when it becomes clear that he can't play anymore. He's still going to be hanging around. So that's Dex in Oakland. Tremaine from Mississippi is our first challenger to Dex's crown here in King of the Mountain on Karaoke Friday. Tremaine, you got to give us a line of your favorite song, and then we'll let you give us your pitch.
11: I'm ready. I ain't mad at you.
7: Yeah.
11: I like that. I ain't mad at you.
7: Okay, little Tupac. I like that. I ain't mad at you. Yeah. I can't let you go any further than that because I didn't know what you were going to do. But Tremaine from Mississippi, you got 30 seconds to try to beat Dex in King of the Mountain. Your 30 seconds begin now.
11: All right. It's right in line with the America's team face. I think one team lost the big opportunity to put their name back on the front of the NFL marquee. But instead, they went with Malibu Most Wanted 1 and Malibu Most Wanted 2. You traded for J.J. McCarthy. When you should have went and got to do it, that would have put you on the front of the NFL marquee. That would have been like LeBron to the Garden with in the fan impact wise. That was their chance to put themselves back on the front line. Everybody's talking about them. Snore goes there, they win. It's a whole different story.
7: All right, Tremaine and that's Mississippi. David, he says if you go out against Shedeur Sanders instead of J.J. McCarthy, it changes the face of the New York Giants and makes them, I don't know, America's team. What say you?
9: Tell me you're a Jackson State fan from Mississippi without telling me you're a Jackson State fan from Mississippi. Watching my man Shedeur do his thing. Look, I get it. I would also say that the Giants, New York, they're kind of good. They don't need to sell any more tickets. They got a little bit of attention. They're good. I do agree, though, that I don't understand why J.J. McCarthy was the guy they went out and got.
7: Yeah. I don't know if there's any evidence he can play football.
9: Yeah, so, I'm not sure. Yeah, you should probably get a guy who you know is going to be, can play at least some.
7: We will find out. But so far, Jameis Winston has been, I think, good enough. Mark in Pennsylvania, Karaoke Friday here on King of the Mountain. The first line of your favorite song, and then we'll let you make your pitch.
12: Don't know if it's the first, but wasting away again in Margaritaville. Looking for that lost shaker of salt.
7: Mm-hmm. Yeah, I like it. Okay, I appreciate that. I like that little Margaritaville. Okay, now you got 30 seconds. Mark in Pennsylvania, give us your pitch.
12: The Browns continue to surprise everybody. Continue to win the division. Todd Monken is coach of the year, and Deshaun Watson is the MVP. Despite everybody's negativity.
7: All right, Mark, I thank you for the call. Can I be honest, David? The numbers don't say Deshaun Watson has been as good as his supporters say.
9: Mm-hmm.
7: Maybe not as bad as his critics. I'm one of them. But I'm not there. I'm not there with him as an MVP. But it's a strong take.
9: It is a strong take. Monken for coach of the year, way more likely than Deshaun Watson. Can you imagine Deshaun Watson? Could you imagine Roger Goodell handing Deshaun Watson a trophy?
7: No, that'd be, yeah. I'm not ready for that.
9: Yeah,
7: I don't know if anyone's ready for that.
9: Yeah, Deshaun. This is actually the season that the Browns deserve.
7: That their fans
9: they deserve. Well, the fans deserve much better than they're getting. The Browns organization deserves a season in which they are stuck with Deshaun Watson. And stuck considering Deshaun Watson, and they're stuck in mediocrity, maybe a 500 team, don't get a great draft pick at the end of this, and you're stuck with the Deshaun Watson conundrum in the offseason again, and you become the laughingstock again because you're back in the Deshaun Watson thing. This is what the Browns organization deserves.
7: Yeah, you spend $230 million on that. Well, now you got to pay the price this offseason. Yeah, I'm not there with the MVP.
9: No.
7: We'll see about Todd Monken for NFL Coach of the Year.
9: This is much, much, much better, actually, than a two-win disaster of Deshaun Watson when you cut your ties. Now you're still kind of tethered to him. This is what the Browns deserve.
7: David Dennis with some strong Cleveland Browns thoughts, and I agree. It's a mess. We'll see what happens from here. David in Ohio, before you give us your hot take here on King of the Mountain, you got to give us a line of your favorite song.
13: All right, Meyer. Never gonna give you up. Never gonna let you down. Never gonna run around and desert you.
7: Yeah, that's what I'm talking about. I like that. That's Billy Ocean, right? That Billy Ocean?
13: No, Rick Astley.
9: That's the Rick.
7: Yes. Yes. Sorry. Thing. Great song. All right, now give us your 30-second hot take to win King of the Mountain.
13: Yeah, Myron, what we saw last night kind of compares to your internet connection all the time. The last time the Cowboys lost at home to a team that entered 0-4 was October 19, 1975, when the Green Bay Packers beat the Dallas Cowboys 19-17. 51 years ago, Jerry Jones has spent billions building a football cathedral, and the Buccaneers just turned it into a pirate ship. 0-4 team, 8.5-point dog last night. Dallas still found a way to walk the plank. Thank you.
7: David in Ohio. Well done. Well done. I think he said Jerry built a cathedral and the Bucks turned it into a pirate ship and now they are walking the plank. See, I like the metaphors.
9: Yeah.
7: I like that. David in Ohio, I thought that was a pretty strong take.
9: I'm always here for the poetry.
7: Yes.
9: Here. Now, this is the funny thing I saw on the internet is that the Tampa Bay Buccaneers beat the Cowboys. Mm-hmm. The Tampa Bay Rays beat the Yankees.
7: Yeah.
9: So that the Tampa Bay has ruined one fan's life, because we know that a lot of Cowboys fans and Yankees fans. there's a lot of Cowboys and Yankees fans who are usually the same person upset at Tampa Bay right now.
7: Yeah, we got to have another conversation about America's baseball team, but that's maybe for another show. Kimberly in Maryland, before we give you 30 seconds, you got to give us the first line of your favorite song here on Karaoke Friday in King of the Mountain.
14: Okay, let's see. Me.
7: Yeah.
14: Until the rainbow lights a star out in the sky.
7: Yeah, Stevie.
14: Mm. Until the ocean covers every mountain high. Mm.
7: Yeah. I like that. Okay. A little Stevie in there.
14: Okay.
7: All right, Kimberly Stevie. And Marilyn, your 30 seconds begin now.
14: Look at the applause. Okay, how about Queen of the Mountain? That's what I'm going for today. So, my Philadelphia Eagles, the last time we were in such a desperate situation, we ended up falling for Nick Sirianni's head. The whole team was falling apart, and then we went and won the Super Bowl. So, what if that happens again this year? But if it does not, guess what? It's going to be Jalen and or Nick Sirianni that are no longer Eagles, and then they'll be singing, although we've come to the end of the road.
7: Mm,
14: it'll be hard to let go. It'll be hard to let go.
7: Kimberly, first off, thank you, Kimberly. That's the show right there, David.
9: There you go.
7: She sang her first song, and then she gave us a little bit at the end, that it's the end of the road. She's saying it. That is classic for me. That's one of the best takes we've had ever in King and Queen of the Mountain.
9: And a beautiful voice, too. Beautiful. I think it's a little, put her in pole position, because she does have an actual good, not that anybody else didn't have a great voice, but you know what I'm saying. So,
7: man, that was good. Now, that was good. Queen of the Mountain, Kimberly of Maryland, is going for here on this Karaoke Friday. And King of the Mountain, we're doing it at the same time. Don't tell Matt Jones. If you know him, don't tell him I'm doing this, because I know we're supposed to do it, and he probably wouldn't like it, but we're going to try it anyway. Jeremy in Michigan, give us the first line of your favorite song, and then we'll let you give us your hot take.
15: All right. It starts with one thing. I don't know why. It doesn't even matter how hard you try. Keep that in mind. I designed this ride. It's playing in due time. All I know.
7: Who sings that?
15: Linkin Park.
7: That's what I thought. I was going to say Linkin Park.

0: and he felt like Deshaun Watson was MVP. David in Ohio, he had the Bucks turning the cathedral of AT&T Stadium into a pirate ship, said the Cowboys were walking the plank. We had Kimberly in Maryland who said, by the way, fellas, it ain't just king of the mountain, it's queen of the mountain. She's saying about this being the end of the road for Jalen Hurts or Nick Sirianni if they don't win and find a rhythm over the course of the season. David, who is your winner from this week?
1: I'm going with Kimberly. A sandwich of songs. Started with the song, ended with the song, taken between, going with Kimberly.
0: Listen, David in Ohio turning the cathedral into a pirate ship, that was strong. That would have won any other week.
1: Yeah.
0: But Kimberly just put it all together here on Karaoke Friday and King of the Mountain, the way she sang the end of the road for Jalen Hurts and Sirianni. I think this week's winner is Kimberly in Maryland. Now, here's the next phase of it. Dex in Oakland made his case that there shouldn't be any more Draymond Green in Oakland. He's the champion. Is he still the champion, or are we handing over the crown? What do you say, David?
1: I think we're handing over the crown, right?
0: Yeah, I think we are. Dex has been incredible. Dex has won multiple years. It was an okay take. I've heard a lot of the Draymond Green, but it didn't feel as fresh. Whereas Kimberly in Maryland, not just King of the Mountain, King or Queen of the Mountain. She is the Queen of the Mountain. Kimberly in Maryland is this week's new champion. Give her a round of applause, everybody, for Kimberly in Maryland. I love what she did with the way she sang, although we've come to the end of the road. I was getting a little emotional, David.
1: Yeah.
0: A little bit.
1: Tugged at the heartstrings. I think one thing that we have to address is the karaoke changes the criteria here for a win, because that's part of it, right?
0: Now,
1: the singing component,
0: I love it,
1: should be in. It should be part of your take, I think.
0: Yes. That's apply and demand, and we're going to add karaoke to it. I think we have Kimberly still on the line. Is Kimberly there?
2: I am still here.
0: Kimberly, the new queen.
2: My sash.
0: Yeah, the new queen of the mountain. How does it feel to be the new queen of the mountain and our first queen of the mountain in the history of the show? How does that feel?
2: I hear, coming to America, she's your queen to be in my head.
1: There you go.
2: And I'd like to thank, everyone who helped me to get here. Hi, Mom. And hi, Dad. Yes.
0: All right, Kimberly, we will see you again next Friday. Make sure we have your number and information so you can call back. Kimberly in Maryland is our new queen of the mountain. That was incredible. And now, from here on out, you're going to have to sing, I think, before you give your pitch. I think that's the way we got to do it. Also, apply and demand. We're making all kinds of changes to the show. I don't know if you ever heard about the Carlos Boozer Prince story. You know about that? Carlos Boozer rented out his house to Prince.
1: Yeah.
0: And he came home and Prince had like turned it into a Prince palace. Everything was purple. There was a waterfall, a beauty salon. That's kind of what we're doing on the show without Matt Jones. Trying stuff.
1: He's going to come back to a whole different thing.
0: Yeah, maybe he'll like it. Maybe he won't. We'll find out when he gets back next week. 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I can't see the bottom of the screen, so I actually don't know what we're supposed to be talking about next. I assume we're going to talk about James Dolan not being excited about opening up the checkbook to pay some of his stars. That's next.
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16: I'm Ed Benke. The NFL continues to mourn the loss of legendary coach and player Mike Ditka. He died today at the age of 86. Dick can play for the Bears, Eagles, and Cowboys. Was part of a 63 championship team and a Super Bowl winner with the Cowboys in the 71 season. He then coached the legendary 85 Bears to victory in Super Bowl 20. To the NFL, the Cowboys are still reeling from their loss last night to the Buccaneers. And ESPN Radio's Michelle Smallman on the Sportsmanlike said the Cowboys themselves had set the expectations before the season.
4: You told them the product was going to be better. So, yeah, if you set the bar up here, Super Bowl greatest offense there is, and you can't even win a game at home versus a winless Tampa Bay Bucs team with a backup quarterback, you have told us that that's embarrassing.
16: NFL injury news. Lamar Jackson is out for Sunday's game in Atlanta. Tyler Huntley will start at quarterback. Jaden Daniels set to return for Washington this Sunday against the Giants, but receiver Stephon Diggs is out. Patriots will be without quarterbacks Christian Gonzalez and Carlton Davis for their game against Vegas. Running back Ashton Jeanty is questionable in that game. He continues to deal with an ankle injury.
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19: 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They told me I had to pay the bills, so I guess that, okay. I had to read all the... I'm not used to doing that. Matt usually does that. That's more work than I realize.
22: You're reading good.
19: Well, here's the thing. I'm getting text messages from friends who are saying, when I host, my voice is different. Okay. And I don't know what they mean, David. Like, this is the same voice I use whenever I'm on ESPN doing anything. They're claiming that it's a different voice.
22: A little, you got a host voice.
19: That's what they're saying. They're saying I become like a game show host or something when I host.
22: Do we have Myron sound when he's not hosting at all, so we can do a comparison?
19: I don't know. I mean, because I think you would see it's the exact same voice.
22: I don't know if we have anything. If we could pull up something that we could do a comp, because I'm the way your friends are talking, it sounds like there's the difference between press conference Russell Wilson and CEO Russell Wilson.
19: That's how it does. Is that what it is?
22: I don't know. Is it maybe
19: a Sierra Russell Wilson?
22: Is it a Russell Wilson adjacent?
19: Like Russell Wilson Sierra fireside chat versus press conference. Maybe that's what it is.
22: Yeah, because you know Russell Wilson is, you know, we're gonna go out there and do our thing and we're gonna do our best. Yeah. And then with Sierra, it's like, hey baby girl, how you doing?
19: Yeah, it's like, hey girl.
22: Okay, we got a little something. Let's see what we got.
19: You can retire the jerseys of all the great players who've ever played for a school. You should not retire the numbers. And I think that, to me, is the reality. People don't know the difference. There are a lot of jerseys that have been retired, not many numbers. Yeah, same voice I'm doing now.
23: Max. No, it's a little bit different.
22: There's a little bit of a...
19: What's different about it? Well, help me understand.
22: There's a little bit more of a relax. I was joking about it, but it's teetering on Russell Wilson Sierra voice. There's a little bit of a host voice, and there's a little bit of a, there's like a host voice is kind of like you got company over.
23: He's got a little bit of a higher pitch too today
19: with the fancy towels.
22: Yeah, you got company over. We're getting the the gold plated silverware out, the goldware out for company. It's a little bit.
0: Okay, everybody in Mikey, see, do you agree? Is this a different voice?
2: Oh, it's like night and day. Yeah,
22: yeah, it was a different voice on the. It was a, we heard it. We heard some different. We did hear there was a little bit more of a laid back sort of thing when you were doing the other
0: one. Play it one more time. I want to hear from myself. Play it one more time so I can compare.
3: You can retire the jerseys of all the great players who've ever played for a school. You should not retire the numbers.
22: You heard that.
0: I think it's the same voice.
22: The way the numbers. You know what I'm saying? The numbers. Yes. You're already doing it. You're doing it different.
0: Now I'm Russell Wilson.
22: You're Russell Wilson a little bit. You're kind of doing what I heard there in that clip was, "Hey, baby girl, how's it going?" Yes, you got a Russell Wilson in a little bit.
0: And now I'm switching up as a host.
22: Yeah. So maybe Matt is like your Sierra. That's kind of what it is. You just get a little bit more comfortable.
0: I'm more comfortable when I do with Matt, and then when I host.
22: When you host,
0: it
22: you
0: is the like press conference.
22: You're doing the press conference. You feel like there's company coming over.
0: It's disappointing.
22: You've handed your CV and resume over to people.
0: This is disappointing. 888-SAY-ESPN, 888-729-3776. Is it a different voice? I mean, y'all can be honest with me. We're family. If it's a different voice, just tell me. I don't know if James Dolan and Carl Anthony Towns are family. And Josh Hart, I thought they were after you won a championship. James Dolan has announced the Knicks are tabling all contract negotiations. They're not going to talk about contracts during the season, which, you know, it's only going to make it more of a distraction. Mm-hmm. Like, it's always weird to me when you have Carl Anthony Towns just help your team win a championship, Josh Hart, all this money on the table. You're going to have to figure out what you're going to do at some point. I think it's an odd choice, David, for the Knicks to say, Carl Anthony Towns, Josh Hart, you know you just won us a championship. We'll talk about money another time.
22: You know how when you like you bring your homie over?
0: Yeah.
22: And like when you haven't seen your homie for a while, and then you bring and then you go hang out with him, and you're like, that's why I don't hang out with him. Right. James Dolan is kind of reminding us that why everybody's hated this dude for 20 years. You know what I'm saying? Because it was like before the Knicks won the championship. This dude was one of the most despised owners in sports.
0: He was.
22: And a lot of it was because of doing things like this. They win a championship, and he goes out and says, we're not touching the second apron. He don't say it's because we can't afford it. He doesn't say because it's a strain on us. He just says he don't want to do it. Which in the NBA, in the current NBA, if you are anywhere near a championship and you win a championship, chances are, you're touching that second apron. And you've given the Knicks a championship or been part of a Knicks championship. Why do you not pay the guys to go and run this thing back to avoid the distraction and try to even build even more of a legacy by not only winning a championship, being the first team to have a repeat in the NBA in a decade? Why don't you do it? You got money. You got all the money in the world.
0: I mean, the second apron, to your point, David, the second apron is, yes, if you're not a contender, stay away from it.
22: Right.
0: You know, save that money to go out and get somebody who's going to help you become a contender. If you are a contender and a champion, now is when you spend the money. I think you make a good point on James Dolan. You know what it's like? It's like you go to a party with somebody and you really enjoy it and they're fun and 3-4 hours, like, oh, man, that dude is so much fun. And then you go on a trip with somebody and now it's 4 or 5 days and that's a whole different experience than the party version of that person. That's what we're getting from James Dolan. It's just going to spark all the rumors that Carl Anthony Towns is leaving and that Josh Hart are leaving. And if you're the Knicks, why would you want that distraction? Because I can tell you as people in this business, you and I, you know what we're going to talk about all season? What's the future of Carl Anthony Towns and Josh Hart?
22: Yeah.
0: Whether or not he's going to make a move and end up somewhere else. Is Carl Anthony Towns going to be thinking about demanding a trade? Who knows? Like, at this stage in this NBA, if your team is basically saying, we're not going to pay you, at what point do you say, if you're Carl Anthony Towns, I got my ring, it's time for me to find my next home?
22: Especially when all this is going to happen, and Carl Anthony Towns, out of anybody, has already been the guy that you point at when the Knicks don't do well.
0: Yep.
22: He was on the trade block. Whenever it's like Carl Anthony Towns doesn't rebound, some of it's fair, some of it's unfair. Doesn't rebound enough, doesn't play defense enough, all that stuff. And you're not paying me? And when we were in the finals, Victor Wembanyama had nothing for me. He couldn't stop me. He couldn't score against me. He couldn't do nothing against me. You know, didn't play well the last couple games, but they don't win that championship without Karl-Anthony Towns. His going through him changed the course of the Hawks series, which if they had lost, he'd have been out of here. Like, look at the second. So here are the second apron teams. The Celtics went 24-25. They won a championship. Phoenix, a couple years ago, they didn't do it, but they took a big swing with Kevin Durant and Bradley Beal. Timberwolves, built around Anthony Edwards. Cavs, they thought they had a shot at a championship, were close, made to the conference finals. Oklahoma City Thunder, championship. Orlando Magic, took a big swing. Knicks, Nuggets, trying to get a championship. Rockets, Kevin Durant. All of these teams have in common that they are at least either hovering around a championship or were making a swing to a championship. And the idea that James Dolan refused to do that after winning a championship, which this second apron money is chump change to James Dolan. He's just doing this to go around the other owners and say, I didn't go to second apron for bragging rights. It's a reminder why we don't hang out with him anymore.
0: Yeah, no, James Dolan is who we thought he was.
22: Right.
0: In so many ways. To your point, it also sends a weird message to a team that's getting ready to start a season where they're trying to defend a championship.
22: Yeah.
0: The East is more competitive. Mm-hmm. Right. So I don't know what that Philly team is going to be at the start of the year. If you tell me they're healthy by the end of the year, that's going to be a headache, I think, for anybody in the NBA. You have a Miami team that has two of the best bigs in the entire league. Now that Giannis is there, you have teams getting healthier all of a sudden. Indiana and what they're going to look like. The landscape is going to be more complicated.
22: Kawhi's in the conference now.
0: It's different.
22: Toronto. Yeah.
0: It's different. So the path to a championship is not going to be what it was. And you don't want to pay the guys who helped you stay in contention after all these years. It feels like to me, if you're Karl-Anthony Towns and you've been trying to negotiate an extension all summer and you won a championship and gave everything you had and the owner is saying, I don't know if you're worth it. In this NBA, David, convince me as to why he's supposed to stay. Like, in this current NBA, why is Karl-Anthony Towns supposed to go throughout the season waiting to see what James Dolan's going to do at the end of the year rather than taking control of his career and saying, hold on, everybody. Maybe it's time for me to make a move after what I just did for this team.
22: Why is he even playing in game one?
0: Bingo.
22: Like, that's part of, like, not
0: in
22: even
0: the NFL, he would.
22: Right. If it was the NFL, he wouldn't show up. NBA is different for a lot of different reasons. But if it were another league, you would not even show up to game one. And part of it feels like Karl-Anthony Towns, you know, mild-mannered dude, nice guy, feels like you're taking advantage of a nice guy.
0: Yeah.
22: Like, that's what this feels like. This feels like if this were Josh Hart, well, Josh Hart is in, you know, a similar situation, but he's not in that in that sort of tax bracket of Karl-Anthony Towns. Like, if you had a different guy, you wouldn't be doing this. It feels like you're taking advantage of Karl-Anthony Towns' personality, his niceness, the fact that some people have sympathy for you because Jalen Brunson has perceived to have taken less money. It feels like you're taking advantage of a guy and making him prove himself after he already proved himself and won your damn championship.
0: Yeah, and where do you find another Karl-Anthony Towns? That's the thing. Everyone talks about Karl-Anthony Towns not being a Jokic or... Okay, fine. You can name two or three guys, when healthy, who are better than him at that position. Who else? Like, you can't just go out and find a guy that caliber. You know,
22: ask Minnesota what it's like to find another Karl-Anthony Towns.
0: I don't know what's going to happen with the Knicks, but of course, James Dolan has made this a bigger story than I think it had to be. Tune in for college football action as Penn State hosts number 19 USC. 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
3: 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David Dennis Jr. filling in for Matt Jones. Final segment here. Take your pick. We are joined by the great Mark McMillian, former NFL DB. Mark, I got to understand how a guy who I can't understand, if you were 5'7", 5'8", I saw some website said you were 148 pounds. How did you last in the NFL at that size?
4: Well, you know, there is a God. And, you know, I know without him, that wouldn't been possible. But, yeah, that was my playing weight, 5'7", 148, for my whole entire football career. And I was surrounded by some really good guys, you know, started off in Philly with, you know, Jerome Brown, Reggie White, Eric Allen, with some really good teammates that made the job a lot easier for me. But I never looked at it, you know, from a size standpoint. I knew, you know, every time I play a team that I've never played before, the guys are running the field and the guys are really looking at me like, man, we didn't know you was that small. So I used to get that every week.
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3: All right, fellas, we got about 10 to 15 seconds. We got a lot of games, so give us 10 to 15 seconds with your reaction. We're going to start with number 20, Iowa at Washington. We'll start with Mark, then we'll go to David, and we'll finish with me. Mark, number 20, Iowa at Washington. What's your pick?
4: You know, Iowa's coming off a tough loss, you know, obviously to Ohio State. They traveled to UW, who come off another tough loss, playing with the backup quarterbacks. But I'm going to go with the Hawkeyes on the road.
7: Same. Going with Iowa here. Washington banged up. Iowa wants some revenge.
3: I like Iowa as well. The big showcase on Saturday night. Number 2, Georgia at number 6, Alabama. Mark, what say you?
4: Well, you know, I went to Alabama, so you know I got to pick the Tide. And I know we got a storm coming in, so hopefully Saturday night it'll be the Tide rolling in over Kirby Smart and the Georgia Bulldogs.
7: I'm going Mother Nature here is going seems to be the one that's going to be undefeated here. I don't know how they're going to play this game with these storms going. But overall, if I'm taking talent here, I'm going to go Georgia. I think they are just the better, more talented team.
3: Yeah, I think Gunnar Stockton has been incredible. They just haven't faced the competition yet that Alabama has. Give me Georgia to win that one. Another big showcase in the Red River Shootout. Number 1, Texas at Oklahoma versus Oklahoma, I should say. Mark, who do you have?
4: That shouldn't even be there should be no river. I'm going Texas big on this one.
7: I'm with you. I think Texas is gonna win this. Like, you could talk about the rivalries making these things close. Rivalry ain't going to make this one that close.
3: All right. I will also agree. Texas, Arch Manning, I think has to play better than he has been if he's going to be a top 10 pick in the NFL draft. And finally, only doing this for Matt, number 10 LSU at Kentucky. Mark, what say you?
4: Well, you know, Kentucky's been playing really well. Ever since that loss to Alabama, they've won some big-time games. You get LSU, you get them on the road, but I'm still going to go with the Lane Train and LSU in this one.
7: Yeah, I'm sorry to Matt and how much you may want Kentucky to win this one. Coach Kardashian and the LSU Tigers are going to win this one.
3: LSU's been winning all their non-Ole Miss games by 38 points. They can score, although I'm going for the upset. I think Kentucky and that home crowd pulls it off. Now we're going to the NFL. We've got the Philadelphia Eagles at the Jacksonville Jaguars. Mark McMillian, what say you?
4: Man, I got my Eagle shirt on, so I got to stay loyal to my guys. But Jalen Hurts is playing against behind the offensive line. Guys just came off the street, man, so I got to go with the Jaguars on this one. I got to go against my birds and pick the Jaguars.
7: Yeah, I'm with you. I'm going Jacksonville here. I mean, Eagles banged up O-line. I think this is the game we start looking at Trevor Lawrence and what his ceiling is for this Jaguars team going far in the AFC.
3: Yeah, I think Philadelphia is a mess at this stage of the season. You can't really trust anything that they do. I'm going with Jacksonville as well. Giants at the Commanders. Jaden Daniels is back. Mark McMillan, what say you?
4: Well, I mean, he's back, but we don't know for how long. You know, the man is he's like Plastic Man, and the Giants have been playing really well. You got Jameis, you know, since taking over, he's 2-1. I got to go with the G-Man on this one.
7: I'm going to go Commanders. I'm going to say Jay Daniels coming back. He's got a little magic up his sleeve for the Commanders. They might steal one.
3: We're going to see. I mean, I think durability is the main question. How healthy is he? I think the Giants have an edge here, though. I think Jameis Winston has another big performance this weekend. I'm going to go with the Giants. Mark McMillan, thank you so much for joining us. We appreciate it. David Dennis Jr., you let me kind of play with different segments. What was that one we came up with?
0: Applying demand.
3: Applying demand.
7: Most importantly, Matt called me Dennis twice.
3: He did.
7: You did not for the whole show.
3: No, I called you Davis Dennis Jr., Karaoke Friday, King of the Mountain. We did it all. Coming up, Freddie and Harry. This is Matt Myron on ESPN Radio on the ESPN
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2: I'm Ed Benkin. Legendary player and coach Mike Ditka has died. Ditka played for the Bears, Eagles, and Cowboys. He was part of Chicago's 1963 championship team and Dallas' Super Bowl VI winner. He also coached the legendary 85 Bears to a victory in Super Bowl XX. Mike Ditka was 86. Now to the NFL and injury news. The Ravens will be without quarterback Lamar Jackson when they face Atlanta Sunday night. He has been ruled out with an ankle injury. The Commanders say quarterback Jaden Daniels will return against the Giants, but receiver Stephon Diggs is out. The Jets will be without running back Breece Hall and receiver Adonai Mitchell for their game against the Browns. Meanwhile, the Lions get set to face the Cardinals, defensive coordinator Kelvin Shepard says he's blocking out any negative talk about his defense.
3: I can care less about perceptions. I can care less about the talk. It's all poison. And I mean that. It's all, every word of it's poison.
2: Another injury note, the starting quarterbacks of the Patriots are out for Sunday's game against the Raiders, Christian Gonzalez and Carlton Davis. Baseball, the Guardians announced Gavin Williams will get the starting game 5 against the White Sox.
4: Hey, it's your resident Super Bowl champ Chris Candy coming up Monday. 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
0: This is Freddie and Harry.
1: Anthony, in the great city of Cleveland, my friend, what do you got?
2: Man, first of all, I mean, every time your foot touches the ground, man, you definitely got to bless the Lord's name.
1: Amen.
2: I mean, read his word, shout out to the man upstairs. I mean, you definitely got to do that. But, I mean, Harry! I mean, I got kids folk. My dad's actually from the city of Louisville, man. He actually grew up down the street on the west side, the west end of the city of Louisville. And then the great Freddie, you have to go check out the Slugger Museum over down in downtown. But I digress with that because in Cleveland, we're riding high right now. First of all, here we go, Brownie. Jose, I put them in the same name with Barry Bonds.
0: This is Freddie and Harry.

0: Salutations, brothers and sisters. Welcome to the best show on your radio. It's Love Friday when it comes to Freddie and Harry, and we are here. He is Harry Douglas and Freddie Coleman, presented by Progressive Insurance on the ESPN app, SiriusXM Channel 80, as well as tune in. Don't forget to tell that smart speaker to play ESPN Radio. And we love it on Fridays, not just because it's Love Friday, but it's also Freddie and HD in the studio Friday.
1: Hello.
0: Because what could possibly go wrong having both of us in the same studio instead of one being here and one being there? Brother HD, always glad to see you, my man.
1: Also, Bobby Carpenter, he came to studio this morning.
0: He did.
1: Told me to tell you hello. He listens to the show all the time.
0: My boy.
1: And he told us to continue to do a great job. So
0: yes, indeed.
1: He specifically told me to make sure I told you Freddie Coleman hello.
0: I'm glad that he had a chance to stop by and renew acquaintances.
1: And his son looks exactly like him.
0: Which makes sense because Bobby Carpenter looks exactly like his dad. I saw a picture of him and his dad. And I'm thinking, okay, who's the dad and who's the son? So I'm not surprised that Bobby Carpenter 3 looks exactly like Bobby Carpenter 2.
1: And I also want to, you know, give a little shout out to the Cleveland Guardians. Freddie, having the ability, they were down 2-0 in this series.
0: Mm-hmm.
1: They won games 3. Uh-huh. They won game 4 last night.
2: That's right.
1: Jose Ramirez.
0: I know.
1: Man, you talk about your best players in October baseball being able to step up to the plate and also in the field, right?
0: Mm-hmm.
1: Because you also have to play defense. If you're not a DH, you don't want to be a one-way player. You want to be a two-way player and be able to get things done. But Jose Ramirez, man, really showing up the best player for the Cleveland Guardians right now in games 3 and last night in game 4. That two-run home run in the top of the fifth.
0: Well, starting Chicago and landing in Peoria.
1: Up. Rising pitch,
0: absolutely,
1: too.
0: Absolutely, man.
1: Level swing. Think.
0: You know when you can turn on the fastball 96 in your eyes without a problem? We warned you last night. We told you. He got started in game 3. Do not let him get started in game 4. And that's what happened. So we got a winner take all game 5 tomorrow involving those two. The winner will take on the Tampa Bay Rays. And also,
1: who's the first girl?
0: Happy birthday. I got to wish happy birthday to my beautiful sister, Tamara Letisa Coleman, celebrating her birthday today on October 9th, and she is the light in our lives, having to be a big part of our family, so I'm sure that she's enjoying the flowers that she got from me and Denise. So happy birthday, Tamara Letisa Coleman, my youngest sister, celebrating her birthday today. I'm not going to give away her age, because
1: she's my sister. Happy birthday, sis.
0: There we go. That's exactly.
1: Happy birthday to you.
0: Sing it, Harry.
1: Happy birthday.
0: Exactly.
1: I tried to get my Freddie Coleman on.
0: It wasn't bad, by the way.
1: Let me stick to my own lane.
0: Well, there's nothing. You're in the right lane.
1: I don't have that deep baritone Love Friday. Freddie Coleman has.
0: Also, we're doing this now?
1: I'm just being honest. I was trying to get my Barry White, my deep voice on, like to sing it. And I said, yeah, let me stay in my own lane.
0: Well, speaking of that, you were kicking behind, as I like to say, you were kicking game and taking names this morning. Part of Get Up with you, Dante Whitner, Dan Orlovsky, as well as Mike Greenberg. He was like tasty pudding. Just listen to all that football talk involving all you guys who played in the National Football League. The chemistry between you, Dano, and Dante Whitner, it was terrific at the beginning. It's gotten even better and better each and every Friday because I know a good amount about football. I always learn something new when you three guys are together, either talking about it or going through the screen and diagramming it. So keep rocking that block, man, because you're doing your thing as usual.
1: But it's one of the things I think that we all have witnessed so far about our Friday group is that, number one, we all love ball. Number two, we have the utmost respect for one another.
0: Absolutely.
1: And we want to see each other win in every facet of life, especially when we're on shows with one another. So when it comes to setting each other up, understanding each other's strengths and weaknesses and exploiting the strengths and setting each other up, but never, you know, trying to exploit each other's weaknesses. And great Mike Greeny, you know how I feel about Greeny. Freddie, you told me this on plenty of times. Like, you learn some things from Greeny.
0: Absolutely.
1: Greeny does a great job of understanding everyone's personality and everyone's strength as well that he's on the set with. And he does a great job of, you know, setting Dio up, setting Dante up, setting myself up, or if it's Graziano, or if it's Peter Schrager, or if it's Joe Fortenbaugh. So, you know, I just think we have such a tremendous group and people that genuinely have love for one another and actually love the game of football.
0: No doubt about that. And you guys love the game of football, especially when you have plenty of discussion involving that game last night.
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0: Oh, we know you got plenty to say about that colossal disaster failure involving the Dallas Cowboys losing to a winless, no longer winless Tampa Bay Buccaneers team. 0-4 coming in, 1-4 coming out. Say what you got to say at 888-SAY-ESPN, 888-729-3776. Because HD, I warned people before the season got started about the Cowboys' defense. Oh, they got Christian Parker, the new defensive coordinator. They got these new guys and everything like that. They have plenty of new pieces. This defense is not going to be as bad as it was last year. You know what? They were right. They're worse. Each and every team they played this year has gotten at least 378 yards of total offense. They allowed a Tampa Bay Buccaneers team with an undrafted quarterback and Jalen Daniels to go 19 for 23 throwing the football. And then they allowed Bucky Irving, who's a really good running back, to get in touch with his inner Derrick Henry and run downhill against him for a 165. They ran for with 240 yards of total offense. I warn people, don't look at different things and new things and say, now it's got a new shine. Out with the old, in with the new. They're right. They're not as bad as they were last year. HD, this defense is worse through week 5 in Dallas.
1: Freddie, I'll be honest with you. I never thought in a million years that the Dallas Cowboys defense could be any worse than they were a season ago. Right? I'm tapping the floor with my foot, ladies and gentlemen.
0: I'm cursing. I was cursing the TV last night, the Cowboys fan.
1: I'm tapping the floor with my foot. This defense is underground from what they were last year. Last year, they were here, right here on the floor.
0: Right.
1: They are underground. I'm talking about you have to dig up a large amount of dirt to understand where this defense is at the moment. And, Freddie, it's like that Public Enemy song, "Don't Believe the Hype."
0: Well, yeah.
1: Don't believe the hype. I tried to get you to believe the hype before the season started.
0: Yeah.
1: You stayed still. You was firm in your thought process.
0: Absolutely.
1: You said, I have to see it to believe it.
0: Mm-hmm.
1: But what I witnessed with my two eyes last night, one of the things or a few things that coaches should never have to coach from any type of player or unit.
0: Because you said they just want to get up, and I circled this.
1: Attitude, energy, effort. And it was not there last night in any phase of the game. But I'm going to start defensively. Freddie, they had 14 missed tackles last night.
0: That's it?
1: 14.
0: I thought they had more.
1: I agree with you there. They allowed 241 rush yards and 2 rushing touchdowns. They had 4 penalties on defense that allowed the Tampa Bay Buccaneers to get first downs. And then they allowed the Buccaneers offense to be 7 for 13 on third downs.
0: Including one on 3rd and 21.
1: The 3rd and 21 is what really threw me for a loop. I'm sitting in my hotel room and I'm watching the game. I said, oh man, they got him, the 3rd and 21. When Emeka Ibuka caught the football, I said, how is this even possible? But the time, the inability to, I would say, pressure the quarterback and sack the quarterback and get him on the ground.
0: Mm-hmm.
1: Jalen Daniels had all the time in the pocket to make the throw.
0: Absolutely.
1: But then to be so lackluster in coverage and not aware of the down and distance, keep everything in front of you, force the quarterback to throw the ball short, rally up and make the tackle. But even that's not a given because, boy, I thought it was as simple as see ball, get ball when we were all young and growing up playing Mighty Might, a little league football.
0: Uh-huh.
1: See ball, get ball, it's not relevant when you talk about the Dallas Cowboys and their defense.
0: Yeah.
1: So when I say don't believe the hype, turn it up for me, y'all. Come on. Turn up the radio. Don't believe the hype. Don't believe the hype. Anything that I told you about the Dallas Cowboys before the season and their defense, don't believe the hype.
0: Mm-hmm.
1: I was wrong.
0: I warned you. I'm going to give you another different Public Enemy song when it comes to Cowboys defense. They can't get up. They always get down. They're like 911, a joke in your town when it comes to the Dallas Cowboys and that defense. This is when you know things are this bad for the Cowboys defense. When Jerry Jones, the owner of the Cowboys, continues to be the voice of reason, but even Jerry Jones, I'm starting to have my limits.
3: Extraordinarily disappointed. You really do need to get it done when it's there to take. And they basically were very physical. I thought both their fronts was really surprised at how well they ran the ball, how they ran it between the tackles. That was surprising. And we thought if they were going to run it, they'd do it outside. And I thought we'd put it on the quarterback's shoulders, their staff, their quarterback, all their players. Got a great victory here tonight. And it was a tough loss for us.
0: When Jerry Jones sounds like that, at this point, I know we're in bizarro world. Because normally Jerry would be all about cameras here, microphones there, and saying this and saying that. He was like, look, because he knew the game plan. They shared the game plan with him. If they had executed that game plan, we're not talking about an embarrassing loss by the Dallas Cowboys, another pitiful effort by their defense. He said it perfectly. They have a rookie quarterback. We weren't expecting the bouncer to the outside, but why did we not make the adjustments? I'm not trying to speak for Jerry Jones, but when Jerry Jones is making sense, that's when things are really bad with the Dallas Cowboys and their defense.
1: Well, you have to be honest about what you're seeing if you're the general manager and also the owner of the football team. And that's exactly what Jerry Jones is doing. Freddie, Quinnen Williams is making a lot of money.
0: Mm-hmm.
1: I need Quinnen Williams to start showing up for the 2026 NFL season for the Dallas Cowboys. Kenny Clark, where has he been?
0: Oh, he looks great.
1: He's been non-existent.
0: Yeah.
1: Deron Bland is making a ton of money. Yeah. They recently just paid him not too long ago.
0: He can't even keep his own feet in secondary.
1: The way Tez Johnson made him fall down on that explosive play on the second possession of the second half for the Tampa Bay Buccaneers on offense was very, very shameful. And then you have an opportunity towards the end of the ball game to catch an interception and run to the end zone. And now all the offense has to do is get the 2-point conversion. Right. You dropped it. Yeah. That's what they paid you for. Yeah. They paid you.
0: He did everything right except catch the ball.
1: To catch the football and returned it in the end zone for a touchdown. That was one of the bold, I would say, bullet points from your agency to Jerry Jones and Stephen Jones to pay you the money that they're paying you is that you intercept the football and you can take it to the crib.
0: Because he catches that ball. That's a pick six. No one's catching him. Not a soul. But that was a colossal, colossal failure again. It was a whole big pizza pie. A failure. Slice here, slice there, slice everywhere. That's the kind of pizza they had last night that they served up to themselves. It's not just on the defense. The offense didn't play well after the first drive. The coaching at times, the decisions were lackluster as well. It was an embarrassment. And you know what, Dallas Cowboys? You earned this embarrassment. It's not just the defense being embarrassing. The offense had no imagination. You pointed this out today. By the way, he's Harry Douglas. I'm Freddie Coleman. It's still Love Friday, but we got no love for the Cowboys today on Freddie and Harry on ESPN Radio, the ESPN app, and Sirius XM Channel 80. You said something today on Get Up as well that I couldn't wait to circle that, and I couldn't wait to bring this in out. Involving everybody, not just the Cowboys defense, everybody in the Cowboys. Energy and effort is non-negotiable. You said that this morning on Get Up, and you said, if I'm a coach, I don't care if I'm Christian Parker, I don't care if I'm Brian Schottenheimer, the head coach, or any position coach, if you see what you saw from that defense or you saw from that offense or not running the ball more enough when you ran the ball pretty well in that first drive, energy and effort is non-negotiable. So what are you going to do about it now if you're Dallas? Because now it's got to be about the point saying, man, we're not putting up with this ish anymore. Defensively, offensively, even coaches have to be held accountable with this whole thing under Brian Schottenheimer's watch. The way that this defense has continued to look porous week in and week out. I'm going to say it again. They played 5 games this year. Not one offense has had less than 378 yards of total offense. The only offense that did that were the Baltimore Ravens, who has a better offense than any other 4 teams they played, and they're the worst of the bunch compared to everybody else. You said it best. Energy and effort is non-negotiable. What kind of Jedi mind tricks that they better start playing with themselves, have guys play like they're supposed to play, whether they're a big money player or not a big money player.
1: I would also say from a former player standpoint, it's time for players to hold themselves accountable as well, too. And I get it. Like, from a coaching perspective, and Dante Whitner brought this up, we have so many coaches that want to be buddy-buddy with these players, and I'm going to say it as real and as raw as possible. I don't believe in kissing no player's ass. I believe when they aren't performing at the level they need to perform at, especially when they're making top dollar. Now, I'm not saying every time you have to light a fire and get into them, but when it's consistently happening over and over again and guys are being individuals and they are not doing what should be preach to them and coach to them on a weekly basis.
0: Sure.
1: It's time for you to deliver that message in a different manner. And you can't always be nice, nice and buddy, buddy about it. It's okay to be real and raw. And if you're a teammate of these players as well, too, it's okay to call guys out. I don't care if you're a first-year player, second-year player, third-year player, or a 10-year player. I don't give a damn if you're a starter or you're a bench warmer. You should want your teammate to hold you accountable for what you're not doing on a consistent basis on that football field. That's the difference in really great teams and teams that are mediocre and teams that are at the bottom. The really great teams, Freddie Coleman, you don't need a coach to come police and tell you what you're doing wrong and what you need to do as a player.
0: That's
1: your
0: true.
1: Teammates hold you accountable. But it's none of that going on right now in that locker room for the Dallas Cowboys, and it's very shameful. The word embarrassing has come up. I thought what I witnessed last night from the Dallas Cowboys was utterly pathetic from a football standpoint, that I had to lose sleep because I watched the performance of the Dallas

0: Oh, no.
1: Man, hey, colossal failure, man. Dude, they so embarrassed, man, around here, man. It's sick. That's the only thing I like about living in Dallas. Boy, when they lose, it's sick around here, man.
2: I hate to laugh, but he's not wrong. Seriously.
0: You know who I want to call out right now?
2: Who's that?
0: Have y'all heard of that little cowboy? His name is Crumb Snatcher.
2: Wow.
0: Freddy.
2: Wow. That's what
0: we're
2: doing.
0: Can that little cowboy Crumb Snatcher call in, who's a Cowboys fan?
2: Is that
0: what about
2: doing?
0: Mrs. Beverly, who we haven't heard from in a very, very long time?
2: You're on one right now, aren't you?
0: Miss Beverly in Birmingham. How about you call us today? 888-729-3776.
2: Stop taking victory laps.
0: We would love to hear from you.
2: Stop taking victory laps at the expense of my team.
0: Freddy.
2: Oh, God help me. Mike in Washington, D.C., my friend, what do you got to say about what happened with the Cowboys last night, losing like that to a now no longer winless Tampa Bay Buccaneers team?
3: Yeah, can y'all hear me?
2: We got you, Big Mike.
3: Yeah, man, this is the mic that called and predicted that we will beat the Seahawks. I'm just calling and making another prediction.
2: Okay, hit it.
3: Yeah, I got us going 9-4 or 10-3. Rest of the way, Jetty and back to stay, dog. We're about to win the division, bro.
2: Oh, you got the commander. You got the commanders going 9-4, 10-3 the rest of the season?
0: Ooh.
3: There you go. All right. That's right.
0: All right. They have been playing well on defense, though.
2: They've been really good on defense. They should probably sprinkle some of that dust to the team in their division, known as the Cowboys.
0: So this game this weekend between the Giants and the Commanders, it's a big one in my opinion.
2: And you get Jaden Daniels back at quarterback.
0: Yeah, so if the Commanders can win this ball game, it's a possibility. If they lose this ball game, then the Giants are in the driver's seat.
2: Words I thought I would never hear.
0: I know. Think about this. The Cowboys and the Eagles, who everyone thought was going to be 1-2 in this division, and it still could happen. So anything could happen because there are drastic things going on with all four teams in the NFC East.
2: Sure.
0: But you thought the Philadelphia Eagles and the Dallas Cowboys, they were going to be neck and neck with the issues that they're having right now.
2: Right.
0: I'm telling you, so how I view the Cowboys right now, especially defensively, if I was still playing and they were on our schedule, that's a stat game, y'all. If I was playing with me, Roddy, and Julio, Michael Turner, hey, y'all, this is the game we pad our stats. This is the game we get stats.
2: If you're looking for career highs, that defense is perfect.
0: Oh, yeah. Neighborhood jump off.
2: Regarding this division, the Giants have the least big questions than anybody else. The main question for the Giants is quarterback. At a certain point, J.J. McCarthy's going to play. I heard earlier today that the offensive coordinator, Matt Nagy, said, man, he's the A-plus now. I said, Jameis, start packing your bags. The minute you have a bad Jameis Winston experience game, he's going to be out. J.J. McCarthy's going to be in. Compared to everybody in that division that have big questions that we don't have answers to regarding the Eagles, Giants, Cowboys, and Commanders, right now, the Giants have the least big questions because the defense is playing well, getting turnovers, they run the football, they're tough. Malik Nabers getting targets as well, showing that number one ability.
0: Last week.
2: Absolutely. Isaiah Likely has been a godsend in a running game and a passing game. Yeah, you can start buying in the Giants a little bit, at least for now, because right now they have the least big questions of anybody in the NFC East.
0: But man, I literally thought it was going to be a neck-and-neck race between the Dallas Cowboys, and it still can turn out that way.
2: Sure.
0: But I don't have much faith. Looking at the injuries that the Eagles have sustained, you know, players. Everyone think this is the Philadelphia Eagles from 2024 when they won a Super Bowl. Guys, there are a lot of players that were on that team who are no longer on the Philadelphia Eagles roster right now. They have a new offensive system. They're still trying to figure out what's their identity on offense. And the Dallas Cowboys, we haven't even touched on their offense, and that's what I love, Freddie. When you have multiple things wrong with a football team, you don't even have to hit on everything in one segment.
2: Well, we're going to hit on the offense and the embarrassment that their quarterback said about the Cowboys team. But keep weighing in. 888-SAY-ESPN, 888-729-3776. Your thoughts on the Dallas Cowboys, the poorest defenseless Dallas Cowboys, losing like that to the Tampa Bay Buccaneers last night, 888-729-3776 with Harry Douglas and Freddie Coleman. 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So you got that from youth sports. But you know what you really need? You need a word from Harry Douglas when it comes to 5-Hour Energy, baby.
0: Harry Douglas.

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5: I'm Ed Bank, and the NFL is mourning the loss of legendary player and coach Mike Ditka. Ditka died at the age of 86. He was a player for the Bears, Eagles, and Cowboys, and also coached the legendary 1985 Bears for victory in Super Bowl 20. Again, Mike Ditka, dead at the age of 86. Now, news around the NFL with injuries. The Ravens will not have quarterback Lamar Jackson when they face Atlanta Sunday night. He's been ruled out with an ankle injury. Tyler Huntley will get the start. The Commanders say quarterback Jaden Daniels will be ready to return from his elbow injury to face the Giants. Coach Dan Quinn talked about what Daniels brings as he returns.
6: Command at the line, that's one for sure. The playmaking ability, the third and fourth downs, using his legs, all of those are part of what makes him like special in that way. But love the accuracy that he throws with, and a good job, obviously, like taking care of the ball. That's going to be premium in this game.
5: Receiver Stephon Diggs is out with a hamstring injury. Breece Hall won't play for the Jets against the Browns on Sunday. Receiver Adonai Mitchell is also out. Baseball news, Guardians and White Sox tomorrow on ESPN Radio. Cleveland announces Gavin Williams will be the Game 5 starter.
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0: y'all never heard George Michael's version of that by Stevie Wonder? Because that's what we do on Love Friday, Freddie and Harry. He's Harry Douglas. I'm Freddie Coleman on ESPN Radio, the ESPN app, SiriusXM Channel 80, as well as tune in. Don't forget to tell that smart speaker to play ESPN Radio. Whatever negative adjective you want to use, nothing's going to beat the adjective called embarrassment involving the Dallas Cowboys and how they lost last night to the Tampa Bay Buccaneers. You don't believe me? Hear what Dak Prescott, the Cowboys quarterback, had to say.
1: It's a loss we're supposed to have. Definitely supposed to have. It's to use the word embarrassing, it's tough. I feel like I'm discrediting the NFL if I use that, and particularly the Tampa Bay Bucs and a great Todd Bowles coach and defensive coach team. Guy's been a winning coach for a long time, and whether he's been a head coach or a defensive coordinator, and that's the plan, and what they did tonight is the reason for that. And so to say embarrassing, I think I'd be discrediting them. But we're definitely supposed to win this game. This is a game, you know, that was a game we're supposed to have on paper, or whichever way you want to look at it. And I think Shotty said it best in the locker room. In this league, you've got to win the games you're supposed to win. And when a winless team comes into your home stadium on a Thursday night primetime game, yeah, we're supposed to win that. And so it sucks, and right up there close to embarrassing, but I don't know if I would say that.
2: Now, number one, I like the brother supporting the other brother, Dak Prescott and Todd Bowles. Mm-hmm. Todd Bowles was in his bag as a defensive play caller last night.
0: Yeah.
2: But Dak, shut up. Don't nobody want to hear all that. What we witnessed last night was pathetic from offense, defense, and special teams. Offensively, Freddie, they had no plan versus the blitz. Exactly. I played against Todd Bowles multiple times, and I haven't played since 2017. You want to know the one thing that we had to be ready for when playing a Todd Bowles-type defense? The blitz! And linebackers mugged up on the line of scrimmage to create confusion, but it never created confusion for any team I was on, because you want to know what we went through in meetings? Hey, when they send those two linebackers up, line up on the line of scrimmage, we're already going to count those guys as coming.
0: Absolutely.
2: You don't have time as an offensive player, as a quarterback and an offensive lineman or wide receiver in the slot, when you have hot routes, to be saying, is the linebacker coming? Is the linebacker not coming? So you already account for them as coming. And if they buzz out, they buzz out. If you're already counting them as coming, then you have your hot route built into whatever play call that you have called. The Dallas Cowboys never made adjustments to what the Tampa Bay Buccaneers were doing defensively towards them.
0: And the reason is because Brian Schottenheimer had way too much faith in Dak Prescott to figure it out. And sometimes you have to help your quarterback. He bailed you out last week against the Houston Texans, along with CeeDee Lamb. But that's when Brian Schottenheimer had to say, we got to prepare for this, because we can't just put this all on him. He's got enough to deal with as it is, trying to overcome this defense on the other side, trying to overcome those transgressions. Good luck with that. He's playing at an elite level. He did not have an elite game last night because the Cowboys, as a team, had a failure to compete when it came to the game plan and making adjustments to the game plan. The Buccaneers did not have failure to compete. They said, we're going to keep doing this until you figure it out. And if you're not going to figure it out, as we like to say in this program, that's not an us problem. That's a you problem. That's a Dak problem. And it was an offensive problem. One of our favorites is Stinky Pete in Minnesota at 888-729-3776. Stinky Pete. Just like the beginning of your name, that was a stinky from the Dallas Cowboys losing to the Buccaneers. Pete, what you got?
3: Well, that's true. The thing with my name, though, the stinky's actually fun, and I can go do stuff, which is fun. Not so stinky fun for them, but that's kind of a freebie right there.
2: Light it up, light it up. Inhale, exhale.
3: Love Friday. Hey, and what a great segue. Here's my advice for the Cowboys. I mean, I love Public Enemy, but they got to tune into some of that Cypress Hill, get their edge back. They ain't going out like that. They got to re-get their swag.
4: See what you started, HD.
3: Well, that's all I got. Stinky stuff. Have a stinky weekend. Thanks, guys.
2: I love it, Stinky Pete. In Minnesota.
4: This is your fault.
2: But they Dallas better figure it out, though, because what we witnessed last night, the defense of Tampa Bay, the next opponent that they have, you know what they're going to see? They're going to see those linebackers mugged up on the line of scrimmage. Mm-hmm. And whoever they're playing, I don't know their schedule right now, they're going to see if they got it fixed.
4: It might
2: be Green Bay.
0: Well, they played Green Bay last week.
2: They did?
0: Yeah, they lost to them on Sunday, 17-14. Here's the next part of the schedule. for the fighting Josh Kapke. He's known the Tampa Bay Buccaneers.
2: No. I'm talking about the Dallas Cowboys.
0: Oh, the Cowboys, yes. Because Tampa Bay has Steelers.
2: Yeah, they play Green Bay.
0: Right. Tampa Bay has Steelers, Panthers, Falcons, Bears, Lions, Panthers. Oh, my. That's the schedule for the Tampa Bay Buccaneers coming up.
2: I'm talking about Dallas, but though.
0: If you're looking at Dallas, they have Green Bay. They have Green Bay, Sunday night game, after having the bye next week. Then at Philadelphia, home versus Arizona, at Indianapolis, home versus San Francisco. Schedule kind of balances out a little bit. But with that defense, does it really balance out for the Dallas Cowboys?
2: Well, wait a minute, Freddie, because the Dallas Cowboys' next two games are on national TV.
0: Yeah, Sunday night and then Monday night football.
2: And Monday night.
0: Mm-hmm, yeah.
2: So you might want to figure it out because the world, Craig, is going to see if you have fixed your problems, if you have exercised the demons.
0: They're not going to fix their problems until they take accountability for their problems. Like you mentioned, when are guys, players, coaches, collectively going to start doing that? Because you have been embarrassed defensively all five games this year. I don't care if it's been C.J. Stroud, the Houston Texans, Jalen Daniels, an undrafted free agent for the Tampa Bay Buccaneers, when he was not injured, Jackson Dart, what he did opening night for the New York Giants before he injured his elbow, Jaden Daniels in the first half of the Washington Commanders, the Baltimore Ravens, Lamar Jackson, Derrick Henry, all those dudes. When are you going to be sick and tired of being sick and tired if you're the Dallas Cowboys on the defensive side of the football?
2: Now, I want to go back to the offensive side of the football because here's where Brian Schottenheimer will take blame from my perspective, Freddie. On the very first drive of the game for the Dallas Cowboys last night, I thought it was going to be a long night for the Tampa Bay Buccaneers. The run game was full throttle. You know, Javonte Williams had four carries for 26 yards and a rushing touchdown. The next few drives in the first half, he had a total of three carries.
0: Which makes no sense.
2: He finished the game with 12 carries for 45 yards and a touchdown. The Dallas Cowboys as a team, they had 13 rushes for 50 yards and a touchdown. Why are you ashamed of calling the run game? Like, why? It literally set up George Pickens' deep in cut for 20-plus yards on the first drive because the linebacker sucked up because of the great play fake from Dak Prescott faking it to the running back in the backfield. So why would you stray away from the run game?
0: Because that creates space for everybody else.
2: Yes. So you have to be more committed to the run and not just get pass happy. And that's what I thought the Dallas Cowboys were last night, early in that ballgame.
0: One of my favorites is Marshawn and I, who we had not heard from in a minute, part of the Freddie Harry Love Friday show on ESPN Radio, the ESPN app, and Sirius XM Channel 80 at 888-729-3776. Big Sean, what's up with your bad self?
5: What's going on, my dogs? First and foremost, I just basically called just to talk to y'all because I haven't been able to talk to y'all together in a while. You know, it's usually Freddie and somebody or Harry and somebody. So I just wanted to say what's up to y'all.
0: I'm glad. We are glad. Thank you.
5: Oh, yeah. Secondly, man, I stayed up all night watching the game. You know, I still got faith in the Dallas Cowboys. I hear both of y'all cooking right now. I mean, I hope the defense is listening because y'all are really stewing up right now on them. And I believe that everything y'all saying, because, I mean, defense is what cut the field short. You know, it don't have to be him coming down 98 yards or 60 or 80 yards. You know, defense, interceptions, fumbles, all that good stuff stops. That's what cuts the field short for Dak, man. I mean, the offense shouldn't have that much pressure, you know. But I still got faith in them, man. And I love y'all, man. Y'all keep cooking.
0: We certainly will do our best,
2: also,
0: my friend.
2: Also, Marshawn is swole, too. He literally be in the gym lifting those weights, eating those weights. Yeah, eating them weights.
0: Yeah, I've seen his social media handle.
2: Yeah.
0: You do not want to run into that brother in the dark alley or in the dead of the sun.
2: New nickname for Marshawn, a.k.a. Too Strong.
0: Yeah, exactly. Too Strong Sean. That's what we're going to call him from now on. A new favorite, Cole in Tulsa, Oklahoma. Cole, what you got about the Cowboys' embarrassing loss last night to Tampa Bay?
6: Freddie, Harry, last night I was in bed with my wife, and I mean, I got my hopes up because I thought we were going to dominate, and then obviously things transpired as they did. And then we were coming back, and I was just looking at my wife after Dak threw the interception. And she said, "Why are you so mad?" And I was like, "Well, tomorrow's going to suck. All I listen to on the radio is ESPN. And I'm going to have to hear Harry Douglas tomorrow just clown me all day." And she was like, "Who's Harry Douglas?" And I was like, trying to explain to her. And I was just like, "It's just going to be the worst day ever." But anyway, you guys are right. I don't know why we stray away from the run game when it's clearly working. Javonte Williams is an absolute beast. I don't know why we don't utilize him more. I don't know how much longer we can do the Christian Parker experience. It's brutal. That's pretty much all I got right now. Thanks, y'all.
0: Appreciate you, Cole.
2: Now, just a little advice, Cole. Next time you feeling like that, man, you go grab you one of them 5-hour energies, man. It let it take you to where you need to be.
0: Like the old line from the song, it'll help you make it through the night.
2: Sure will. Yes, it will.
0: He's Harry Douglas. I'm Freddie Coleman. It is Love Friday, helping you make it through the day. 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So, Harry Douglas' team, the Atlanta Falcons, they've been a hot offense lately. It may be only the beginning, and it could even continue when it comes to Sunday night football and they take on the Baltimore Ravens. Why am I saying that? You're going to find out next on ESPN Radio and the ESPN app. But first things first, Harry gives you this word, courtesy of Marriott.
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0: ESPN Radio, the ESPN app, and 6XM Channel 80. And what could be in store for Harry Douglas' Falcons when they take on a Lamar Jackson-less Baltimore Ravens on Sunday Night Football? We're going to get that in a couple of seconds. But one last thought on the Cowboys and that colossal pizza pie of embarrassment involving their loss to Tampa Bay Buccaneers. Margaret in Virginia's got something to say about that at 888-729-3776. Miss Margaret, what do you have?
1: Hi, thank you for taking my call. Mm-hmm. That was a very lackluster performance. They didn't phone it in, they Morse coded it in. They were horrible. And there's no way a guy that played college ball for 6 years control the middle passing game the way that they let him do that.
0: Margaret broke that down analytically.
2: Yes, she did.
0: There's no way you allow, nothing against Jalen Daniels, a guy who played 6 years in college, to allow him as an undrafted free agent to do that to an NFL defense in his second start in the National Football League.
2: It goes back to my playing days, Freddie, and it didn't matter who the rookie was and where they were drafted or if they were undrafted free agent as a rookie. Rookies are rookies in this league, and you treat them as such.
0: Mm-hmm.
2: And last night, the Dallas Cowboys defense, they allowed a rookie quarterback to look like all-world, literally an all-world player. And credit to Jalen Daniels, because I don't want to take anything away from him.
0: Absolutely.
2: But the job that he was able to do, he was poised. I remember one time the Dallas Cowboys were sending a blitz, and he seen it coming, so he held up his cadence and forced the guy to just like sit there and wait for the ball to be snapped versus hitting the blitz on the run and getting through the line of scrimmage. So,
0: right. You
2: know, very little savvy things, little detail type things from a rookie quarterback and some things that we normally see from veteran guys.
0: Mm-hmm.
2: Things that I haven't seen from Baker Mayfield this season, I've seen from Jalen Daniels in these two starts that he has had.
0: Well, staying in that division, because there have been two starts from your quarterback.
2: Uh-oh.
0: Michael Penix Jr.
2: Show you right.
0: About to play the Baltimore Ravens on national TV on Sunday. And Lamar Jackson ain't going to be there. We're going to get a pretty good idea about a Falcons team where you don't have one of the best players in the world on one side. What can they do to take advantage of that? Unlike the Dallas Cowboys, who did not do that to the Tampa Bay Buccaneers last night.
2: I'll tell you what I told Kevin Stefanski when I texted him this week.
0: Okay.
2: Tell the guys to stay locked in. Don't drink the Kool-Aid.
0: You know, the Cowboys did.
2: No, exactly. Like, I get it. Lamar Jackson's not playing, but Freddie, I believe in your backup quarterback, excuse me, being similar in play style to your starting quarterback.
0: Mm-hmm.
2: Tyler Huntley is a good backup quarterback, in my opinion.
0: But he ain't Lamar Jackson.
2: No, he's not, but he's still a guy that can be elusive, who can utilize his athleticism, he can throw the football, and he's been with this organization prior to this season as well, too. So it's not like he has to learn guys around him. He's been around on this football team.
0: Right.
2: And there's a reason why he is the backup quarterback versus anyone else. So don't let your guard down if you're the Atlanta Falcons defense. And Derrick Henry is going to be at the forefront of everything that you want to try to stop in this ballgame. So contain Tyler Huntley. Contain Derrick Henry, and you're going to have a great chance because they also have to try to stop your run game, which is second in the NFL. The Falcons are averaging 181 rush yards per game. Bijan Robinson is a top five player in the game. His cousin, Brian Robinson, that young man, I love the 1-2 punch and how they complement one another. So if I'm the Atlanta Falcons, I'm not drinking the Kool-Aid. Everybody getting on the bandwagon right now.
0: Right.
2: I'm not drinking the Kool-Aid. Lamar Jackson's not there. The Falcons are supposed to win. No. Don't do what the Dallas Cowboys did last night. They didn't respect the Tampa Bay Buccaneers, and they got disrespected. Don't let the same thing happen to you on Sunday Night Football.
0: Because I'm calling this Sunday, who are they Sunday in the NFL? Because we're going to find who the Atlanta Falcons are. Because you're the hunter that's going to be the hunted. Because Lamar Jackson is not going to be there. Everything is shaping up where you could be a 3-2 team with Michael Penix Jr. and a high-flying offense and an underrated defense. These are the kind of games that, hey, we're going to let you know who we are by taking advantage of a team that does not have a player like Lamar Jackson. We're going to find out a lot about the Atlanta Falcons on Sunday. He's Harry Douglas. I'm Freddie Coleman. It's Love Friday, Freddie and Harry. Hit us on the social, HDouglas83 and at Coleman ESPN. And the big game of the week in college football is Alabama versus Georgia. Who needs that win more? That's next.
3: Harry Douglas here. Game day brings the excitement. Your stay should feel just as memorable.
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6: I'm Ed Bankin. Legendary player and coach Mike Ditka has died. Ditka played for the Bears, Eagles, and Cowboys and was part of Chicago's 1963 championship team, along with Dallas' Super Bowl VI winner. Legendary coach also led the Bears to victory in Super Bowl XX. Mike Ditka was 86 years old. Injury news around the NFL. The Ravens will not have quarterback Lamar Jackson on Sunday. He is out with an ankle injury, so Tyler Huntley gets the start.
7: Always, you know, it's just like riding a bike, you know. You just ride a bike one day, you know, you're not going to feel too comfortable if you come back Wednesday and try to drive. But, you know, you do it every day, you feel more comfortable every time you get out there.
6: Meanwhile, the Jets will be without two key players on offense against the Browns. Running back Breece Hall and receiver Adonai Mitchell are both out for the game. The Commanders will get quarterback Jaden Daniels back for their game against the Giants. However, receiver Stephon Diggs has been ruled out with a hamstring injury. To baseball, the Guardians have announced Gavin Williams will be their starter in Game 5 tomorrow, their divisional series matchup with the White Sox. Those two teams will play tomorrow night for birth in the ALCS and hear it on ESPN
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10: Hit him on the socials at Mel Kiper, ESPN. Mel, always appreciate it.
11: By the way, just one thing for Harry. Yeah. Sweet potato is my worst nightmare.
10: He hates it.
11: He hates it.
10: He'd rather have pumpkin pie than sweet potato pie.
11: Oh, when they give you sweet potato pie instead of a pumpkin pie, all hell broke loose.
10: We used to argue about this. We did the college football show on the weekends. We would have like a battle royal. Like,
12: I
10: represent sweet potato pie pumpkin.
12: Mel, you haven't had the right sweet potato. That's all.
11: I don't think there is a right sweet potato, Harry.
9: This is Freddie and Harry.

0: He is Harry Douglas and Freddie Coleman. When you put us together, you have the best show on your radio. It is Love Friday when it comes to Freddie and Harry. And you know what? Guess what? 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Plus Harry's answers equals a good time guaranteed for all that comes your way in 10 minutes. And it's always a good time. We bring in our man Mel Kiper Jr., ESPN NFL draft expert, a great follow on the socials at Mel Kiper ESPN. And Mel, I'm going to start the game of the weekend. Number 6, Alabama, hosting number 2, Georgia. Hopefully Mother Nature will not get in the way to a point where this game could be postponed or moved to a different site. But either way, who needs to win this game more? Is it number 2 Georgia or number 6 Alabama, and why?
1: I think both. I think they both have to. And not, it's obviously not a must win because they're both going to be in the playoffs. But I think when you look at Georgia, yeah, they have some guys banged up. We have to see about the running back situation there. But for Gunnar Stockton, can you put some heat on a quarterback? And I want to see Pierre say, who's on the spot here? Pierre and Tompkins to get after the quarterback. Again, then Pierre to get it going off the edge and play up to that first round talent we know he has. And certainly you got Keelan Russell, who for me, and I've said it all along, he is right there with Jeremiah Smith. I mean, there's your two Heismans. If you're talking about the Heisman, who's going to win it? It gets down to those two. Whatever one finished is the strongest and has the best year and leads his team to a lot of victories, and Keelan's the quarterback, so it's a quarterback award for the most part. Now, as I said, wide receivers, but Keelan Russell, to me, is playing at a high, high level, as good as any sophomore, true sophomore I've seen in a long time. So this kid's special. Like I said, the NFL wishes he was in this draft. He's not. Great for college football, not so great for the NFL, but that's going to be a heck of a battle. Alabama, it's a 1.5-point favorite. They are over Georgia. That's going to be one heck of a game. Hopefully the weather conditions are at least okay, where we can see the true talent of these players went out.
2: So, Mel, what I do want to see from Keelan Russell, what we know about Kirby Smart and that defense of the University of Georgia, doesn't matter if you're a veteran quarterback, young quarterback, if you've been there for 2 years, they're going to bring the blitz. Last year in the first matchup between Georgia and Alabama, Georgia brought the blitz early and often. Ty Simpson did a great job of orchestrating things at the line of scrimmage, getting Alabama into the right play, and also delivering, throwing the football versus the blitz. I want to see that from Keelan Russell this week because I do believe that pressure is going to be amped up. But also, when I look at both of these defenses, I think they're both a top 10 defenses. Okay. But what they do very well is take the football away. You have Alabama. They have 13 takeaways on the season. You have Georgia. They have 10 takeaways on the season. Both of these guys. Alabama has 4 defensive touchdowns so far this season. We know Georgia had one versus Oklahoma. When it comes to the two defenses, Mel, which one do you believe has the edge in this matchup?
1: Like Georgia with Cole and Wilson, and obviously they got guys on the back end. Ellis Robinson, Ryan Coleman-Williams had a good year. Mm-hmm. You got another cornerback. DeMello is really good on the other side, but and Bolden as well, a rangy safety. But I think when you look at Robinson, a guy who was elite coming out of high school, has had some little inconsistency here and there. I think there's a couple cornerbacks that are a little higher rated than he is right now, but he's certainly in that mid to late first round range as we speak. So I would say Georgia on the back end. Bray Hubbard has had a decent year, not a really good, great year that we thought. They got guys that you said are playmakers on that end, but Ellis Robinson is a guy who could be the difference maker in this game. I mean, he's a guy he can jump routes, and he's got enormous upside and great talent. So he's the kind of kid that they better be aware of, Stockton better be aware of, because it's not just him.
0: Right.
1: There's 2 other guys in that secondary that can pick it and go the other way.
0: Mel Kiper Jr., ESPN NFL draft expert on Love Friday, Freddie and Harry on ESPN Radio and the ESPN app. What kind of synopsis do you have about Gunnar Stockton, the Georgia quarterback, Mel? Because I believe he should be talked about more in terms of Heisman Trophy consideration.
1: Well, he's the guy. I think what happens, Harry and Freddie, with him, he doesn't project to the NFL like the other guys do. So all of a sudden, people say he's just a great college quarterback. What's wrong with that? It took Danny Werfel and the Florida Gators a long way, and Ty Detmer and BYU a long way when you're just a great college quarterback. So to me, I think that's what hurts him, and it's unfortunate because, you know, if he were a guy that had that great arm and all that talent and was going to be viewed as a definite high first-round pick, we would be having that conversation. But I think the fact that he's not being talked about like those other quarterbacks, he's not anybody's top 5 for the NFL draft, let alone even the top 10 to 12, right? So you forget about that. Now we're talking college football, and I'm with you. For what he has around him, and it's not, you talk about enormous talent. Where's the special player right now? I mean, there's no right now. I don't see any Brock Bowers on his football team. I like Lawson Lucky, but he's not Brock Bowers. There's other guys that can get it done there, but where's the elite receiver? Where? I mean, I think there's some good ones, but there's not an elite guy. So for me, I'm with you. I think he deserves an awful lot of credit. The defense there, when you talk about, like, say, Ellis Robinson, DeMello Jones is another kid who's going to have an NFL future. They got those two linebackers. I love Chris Cole. I think he is as good an off-ball linebacker, Harry, as we've seen in a while. He's not going to be up there with Roquan Smith in the top 10, but I guarantee you when you get into that 15 to 20 range, some NFL team's going to jump at that kid.
2: Another game in the Big Ten that's happening, I think, is really, really big. You have Indiana, who's ranked in the top 10. They're going on the road to face Nebraska, who's still undefeated. Mm-hmm. Anthony Calandria, the job that he has done. Mel, a lot of people don't realize that he was the quarterback last year for UNLV. Mm-hmm. He had over 600 yards rushing, 10 rushing touchdowns. Not only can he throw it, he only has two interceptions right now in the year. What are you looking forward to seeing in the Indiana and Nebraska matchup?
1: Well, Calandria, when he was at Virginia, guys, he didn't wow anybody over. True. I mean, yeah, and then he goes out there and he plays great, and he's going here and he's doing a good job. I think what you have to hope for if you're Nebraska, number one, is in Lincoln, but hope that Indiana is, you know, peeking ahead to Ohio State. That they're maybe, they're an over-touchdown favorite, right? They're thinking, ah, you know, Nebraska, who they played, we're Indiana, we haven't played anybody either, but we won a national title. So maybe they're college kids, maybe they're thinking about the Buckeyes,
0: right,
1: you know, on the horizon and overlooking Nebraska. That's what you have to hope for, because if they're not, they'll win by 20. Or more. But if they're not, if they are a little distracted and not focused, then, and I always say, you can't wake up at halftime. If you're not prepared mentally to play that game as you should be, and I know Cignetti's been trying to guard against that all week, then they'll be in for a rude awakening, because that they, Nebraska has enough talent to get you. Not enough to beat you if you're ready to go, but enough if you're not. And I think that's where Calandria, with his escapability and the kind of just, you know, basically a big play waiting to happen. With his legs, he can make the throws. I think he's the kind of guy could do some damage if Indiana and that. I tell you, they're loaded on both sides.
2: Yes, they are.
1: That team, when I look, yeah. I look at talent, uh-huh. I don't think there's a team in college football that has the balance on offense and defense that they have. And getting Daly back, people forget how good he was last year. This team, and having Charlie B, and having the running game and the line, both sides of the ball, playmakers. People say, well, the secondary, don't have D'Angelo Pons. Yes, D'Angelo Pons was a great collegiate nickel corner. They got the other guys that are pretty good and are going to get better. So I'm just thinking, if Indiana is not going to, if they're not going to bring their A game, then maybe it can be a battle in Lincoln between Nebraska and Indiana tomorrow.
0: We had sad news in football today. The legendary, not only coach, but TV personality, but a guy that brought modern football to tight end position, Iron Mike Ditka, passed away today at the age of 86. And Mel, one of my favorite memories of him involved when you and I were doing the college football show on Saturdays. And we had that one side where four different games were ending around the same time, like USC, Notre Dame, Louisville, West Virginia, Penn State versus Michigan. And he was doing a spot on ESPN Radio, and he was in the studio on the producer's side and looking at the TVs, listening to us. And we said, Mel said, hey, Freddie, USC just got a deep pass Notre Dame. They look for the TV and find it. And I said, Mel, Louisville, West Virginia, about to go in overtime. He looked for the TV and find that. That is something I'm always going to remember about Mike Ditka, having a chance to be a part of that with him. What do you remember most about working with Coach Iron Dick, Mike Ditka?
1: Just his love of the game and his love for doing it the right way. And, you know, you think about the 85 Bears, and that's Mike Ditka, Buddy Ryan, and all those great players on offense and defense for that great Chicago Bears 85 football team. And you'd have thought, well, that 85 team, they would have gotten to three or four Super Bowls. They got to that one, and they dominated all year. And that was arguably the best defense of all time. I still have my Ravens here in 2000, but I think in terms of that team and what he meant as a player, just when I watched him as a kid, boy, he just got after it, and he got after it as a coach, and he did the same. We all remember the Ricky Williams trade. We'll remember that in New Orleans where he said, hey, guys, got the cigar, I'm going golfing for the draft. That's the draft day. I got rid of all my picks. Well, it didn't work out great there, but as a player and what he did with the Chicago Bears was a pretty remarkable one. Just nobody loved this game of football more than Mike Ditka did.
0: No doubt about that. Hey, Mel, always great to catch up with you, my friend. Enjoy the weekend. Can't wait to talk to you next week, and take care and be well.
1: Take care, guys.
0: Great stuff, Bob, man. And FOFH, a friend of Freddie and Harry. He's the great Mel Kiper Jr., ESPN NFL draft expert. And don't forget about the ESPN Radio College Campus Tour powered by Bloom Energy, heading to Gainesville for week 6 of college football action as Florida takes on South Carolina. 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
3: Freddie's got some questions.
0: Who's your team? That's what I want to know.
3: That's what I want to know. Lucky for him, Harry's got the answers.
4: You heard it, huh, Freddie Cole?
0: I heard it.
3: This is Freddie's Questions, Harry's Answers.
0: Double Best things about these questions that HD has no idea what I'm going to ask him. I also have no idea what he's going to say. What could possibly go right? Everything involving Freddie's questions and HD's answers.
3: Number one.
0: Who has the best offense right now in the National Football League?
2: Oh, that's a great question. I will go with... It's between the Buffalo Bills, Jacksonville Jaguars, San Francisco 49ers.
0: All right, now you're just showing off now.
2: Oh, that's a tough one. I'll go with... That's tough.
0: It's not easy, is it?
2: Yeah. I'll go with Buffalo, even though they have 7 turnovers in the last 2 games.
0: Okay.
2: Because of Josh Allen and him being a threat, rushing the football and passing the football, but also a massive red zone threat as well, too.
0: It's a good choice, by the way. I was hoping you'd go with Buffalo. This way, Christine Lease won't be mad at you.
2: I almost went Jacksonville, but you can't argue against Josh Allen when he gets in that red zone.
0: Yeah, especially when he's the best player in the world right now with the Buffalo Bills, no matter what happened last week versus New England.
3: Number two.
0: When do you think the New York Giants will replace Jameis Winston at quarterback with J.J. McCarthy?
2: If things don't go right this week versus the Washington Commanders, a divisional opponent, I do believe there's the potential that we may see J.J. McCarthy in the next game versus the New Orleans Saints. I think that will be enough time.
0: Okay.
2: That would be number two or 3 weeks since he's gotten there.
0: It'll be a week and a half.
2: No.
0: He got there last week.
2: Well, not if it's next week, though.
0: That's right. It'd be 2.5 weeks. Yeah. Right. Based on that time, it'd be 2.5 weeks.
2: All right.
0: I think you may be onto something there.
3: Number three.
0: When they meet between the Colts and the Steelers, which 2-2 team might be in more trouble they lose? Colts or the Steelers?
2: I'm going to go to Pittsburgh Steelers.
0: Why?
2: Because they just lost to the Browns on Thursday Night Football. Ooh. And you had to blow up between Mike McCarthy and Aaron Rodgers and everyone, you know, giving their thoughts on what they thought about the situation as well, too. When I look at the Indianapolis Colts, I think they are better equipped to win this football game between the two teams.
0: Why do you think that?
2: Because, number one, Josh Downs, I love the way he's playing. You have the run game. I like Tyler Warren at the tight end position as well, too.
0: I don't think he gets the ball enough, to be honest with you.
2: No, me neither. But you, Daniel Jones is a better quarterback right now than Aaron Rodgers. So,
0: what world are we living in where you can say something like that? And it's not wrong, by the way, with Daniel Jones.
2: Well, it's the element that he can escape pressure and be an extension of the run game. That Aaron Rodgers used to be that player. He's no longer that player now in 2026. So,
3: number four.
0: Which head coach, when he returns to call plays, will have the bigger impact? DeMeco Ryans return to call plays defensively for the Houston Texans? Or Sean Payton, return to call plays for the Denver Broncos offense?
2: I'm always going to lean towards the offensive side of the football. Sean Payton is a wizard when it comes to calling plays. I firmly believe it was a mistake when he made that decision to let go of the play call duties and give it to Davis Webb. When I look at DeMeco Ryans, their secondary just needs to be better.
0: True.
2: Like, we've seen the defensive line play well. Their secondary, to allow 17 catches to CeeDee Lamb last week in a ballgame and not make CeeDee Lamb work for those 17 catches is pretty shameful. But when I look at the Denver Broncos, they're at the bottom of just about every category offensively.
0: Okay.
2: And this is a team that made a trade this past offseason for a player like Jaylen Waddle. Courtland Sutton, who was their number one, he's barely getting the football. The run game, they're not hitting on all cylinders.
0: Right.
2: So there's an art to calling plays.
0: Okay.
2: And when I think about a Sean Payton-led offense, shifts, motions, multiple personnel groupings, quick game, screen game, marrying the run game with the pass game, taking shots down the field. I don't think Davis Webb right now has a great feel for when he needs to get certain guys the football. Okay. And I think Sean Payton has felt that. He felt it week one versus Kansas City. That's why you see him a little antsy in his during the game halftime interview.
0: Right.
2: You know, you can see he was kind of wanted to step in, but didn't want to make it so obvious. But I seen right through your eyes, Coach.
0: Okay, I'm going to do a little
3: number four
0: extra based on what you just said. who had more cause to take over the play calling? The defensive guy, D'Amico Ryans, or the offensive guy, Sean Payton?
2: Who had more of a cause?
0: Who had more of a cause? Because everything you just made it jump off to me, because you're right. We thought this Texans defense would be elite because we saw vestiges of it last year when D'Amico Ryans seeded the play calling. Sean Payton decided to do it to Davis Webb because they were afraid that Davis Webb was going to get a job somewhere else as an offensive coordinator. So to prevent that, hey, I'll name you offensive coordinator. And you're right. By week one, he said, I made a huge mistake doing something like that. So who had more cause to jump back into play calling? The defensive guy, D'Amico Ryans, or the offensive guy, Sean Payton?
2: Sean Payton. Because the Denver Broncos, they have started so slow in just about every ball game this season. And you can't afford that. When you're playing against upper echelon opponents, you cannot afford to start slow. On top of, and Dan Orlovsky pointed this out earlier this morning on Get Up, this is Bo Nix's third year. Mm-hmm. And that's really the year where you really see your young quarterback grow and blossom into what exactly you want that player to be. But if you're starting slow, if the play call duties are iffy a little bit, it's hard to get a good assessment on your young quarterback if those things are taking place.
3: Number five.
0: Who should not be favored on Sunday? The Jets 2.5 points over the Cleveland Browns, or the Patriots 3.5 points over the Las Vegas Raiders?
2: That's a great question.
0: Ain't it?
2: And I'm calling the Patriots in the Raiders game on ESPN Radio.
0: That's why I chose it.
2: With Steve Levy and then Dan Graziano, he's doing sidelines for us as well, too.
0: Coach begins at noon Eastern time Sunday on ESPN Radio.
2: Oh, man. I'm going to go. I'll go the Jets. The Jets, I don't think, should be a favor in that matchup. The Cleveland Browns, they have played some really good football. And defensively, when you have the opportunity to say, man, we're going to line up and play man coverage because we don't believe you can beat our guys in our secondary.
0: Right.
2: Plus their defensive line, they have the linebackers to match them as well, too. And Denzel Boston, I'm doing a podcast now with Ben Solak that comes out on Thursdays. And okay. We talked about this on the podcast. Denzel Boston is the number one wide receiver. I know they drafted Casey Concepcion in the first round.
0: But that dude's no joke, Denzel Boston.
2: Yes, man. And for the trust level that Todd Monken and also Deshaun Watson actually have in him is unbelievable in what you want from a young player.
0: Got a little bonus one for you. You didn't think there was going to be a bonus plan, baby. I like

0: Packers, home versus the 49ers, home versus the Falcons, home versus the Panthers.
1: I'll go Joe Burrow then. So I believe, like, when I look at New Orleans, when I look at the Detroit Lions and the Buffalo Bills, those aren't really good defenses. So that's an opportunity for Kyler Murray to say, you know what? This is my opportunity to really get in a groove.
0: Okay.
1: Because that defense and special teams, they have really been carrying the load right now, and just early on in the season for Minnesota.
0: Right.
1: But at some point, you would like for Kyler Murray, and then you mentioned the Green Bay Packers defense too. So that's like three or four defenses in the next five or six ball games who aren't world beaters.
0: Right.
1: And you have an opportunity to have those get right games.
0: He is Harry Douglas in the Minnesota. This is HDouglas83. I'm Freddie Coleman. You can do the same at Coleman ESPN. It's Love Friday. Freddie and Harry and ESPN Radio, the ESPN app, and 6X and Channel 80. I ain't finished with Freddie's questions and Harry's answers. I'm going to go to the college football side involving Oregon, UCLA, Georgia versus Alabama, and North Carolina versus Pittsburgh.
1: Uh-oh.
0: Before we get to that, Harry has this word for you from 5-Hour Energy, baby.
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2: I'm Ed Bankin. Legendary player and coach Mike Ditka has died. Ditka played for the Bears, Eagles, and Cowboys during his playing career. He was also part of Chicago's 1963 championship team for the NFL and Dallas' Super Bowl VI winner. He then coached the Bears in 1985 to a victory in Super Bowl XX. Mike Ditka was 86. The injury news around the league. The Ravens will not have quarterback Lamar Jackson when they face Atlanta Sunday night. He is out with an ankle injury. The Commanders will get Jaden Daniels back at quarterback against the Giants. Meanwhile, New York coach John Harbaugh realizes his team has an opportunity in a division game.
3: Yeah, I mean, there is an opportunity, and we might mention it, but it's more offhanded. I think everybody understands really none of it matters unless you play well.
2: Meanwhile, the Commanders will be without receiver Stephon Diggs. He is out for the game with a hamstring injury. The Patriots will not have Christian Gonzalez and Carlton Davis in their secondary when they take on the Raiders. Vegas running back Ashton Jeanty is questionable with an ankle injury. To baseball, the rare night off of the postseason, it's the Guardians and White Sox Game 5 of the ALDS on ESPN Radio tomorrow night.
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0: He's Harry Douglas and Freddie Coleman. It is Love Friday. Freddie and Harry, thank you very much on ESPN Radio, the ESPN app, SiriusXM Channel 80, as well as tune in. Always tell that smart speaker to play ESPN Radio. We do it each and every Friday, little Freddie's questions, Harry's answers. And Harry always, always knocks it out of the park. We're going to do a little college football style. I'm not going to have the production. I'm going to have our man Joe Vaughn, first time in the show, hanging out with us. He's no longer having a maiden voyage. He has been able to take the trip around the sun a couple times with the show. He has not been completely destroyed. So that's a good thing on Love Friday.
1: Hello.
0: So, Joe Vaughn, I'm going to have you give me a little flow underneath. We're going to do a little college football, Freddie questions, Harry Douglas style involving the big games of the weekend. For example, Alabama, 1.5-point favorite versus Georgia at home. College game day will be there inside, not outside, because of the impending Hurricane Isaiah is going to be wreaking havoc all over the southern part of the country. They clearly know how big this game is. It always is when these two get together. Lewis Riddick, ESPN football analyst on First Take earlier today, he said, when it comes to Kirby Smart, he may be more Nick Saban than you think as a Georgia head coach.
2: I trust the Georgia program. I trust Gunnar Stockton. I trust Kirby Smart. Kirby Smart is the closest thing that we've ever seen to Nick Saban.
3: He's also 2-7 against Alabama.
2: That's true.
0: Easy
2: but you know
0: Saban
2: what?
0: Night.
2: I don't go on past history. Defensively, they hunt. They just hunt, man, and they hunt and they hunt. And Kirby Smart, if you sit and talk to this dude, he right now, he is the standard. I love Keelan Russell. I trust Gunnar Stockton because he has been in these big games.
0: Okay. I'll give you two questions about this game. The first one, would you rather have a quarterback, Gunnar Stockton of Georgia or Keelan Russell of Alabama? I'm a rotten person, aren't I?
1: Yes, you are, Freddie.
0: Your silence.
1: This is what I wish we were on TV so people could have seen the look I gave you.
0: I have never gotten daggers from you in the 3+ years we've done this show ever to that point.
1: All right, let me put this the best way I can.
0: Okay.
1: Keelan Russell as a quarterback has the more upside, and I believe he can do more with his total package than Gunnar Stockton. But in a ball game where weather could be a factor and the experience of Gunnar Stockton, I'm going to say Gunnar. Okay. Because what I do know about Stockton is that he's not going to force the issue when it comes to the pass game. He's going to take care of the football. He's going to bring that hard hat and that lunch pail. And he's a guy that you know 1,000% that you can count on to make the right play and do the right thing like Spike Lee told us in his movie.
0: Well done by you. Good drop. Number two question about this. Who needs to win this game more? Number two, Georgia or number six, Alabama?
1: It's the University of Georgia for me, and here's why.
0: Okay.
1: It's all about the schedule. Georgia, they still have to play number 16, Florida, number 9, Ole Miss, and number 14, Missouri. And if you think Missouri is some type of slap, you are mistaken by a large amount. Austin Simmons can throw the football. He's probably the best thrower of the football that we have in college football. When I look at Alabama's schedule, Freddie, they have Tennessee.
0: Not easy.
1: Texas A&M.
0: Yeah.
1: Which probably looks better now.
0: Yeah.
1: That we've seen that Texas A&M is not the team that they were last year. And so basically Tennessee and LSU are the two games that you have to look at on Alabama's schedule versus three of those top high-profile games with the University of Georgia and what they have left.
4: Man, why are you asking me all these hard questions?
0: That's what I do. Who needs to win more in this one between number 7 Indiana and Nebraska? Both of these teams undefeated. Indiana, 7.5-point favorite.
1: I would say who needs to win it more?
0: Who needs to win it more? Because my answer would be Nebraska. You've had 30 straight losses against ranked teams. This is the biggest game in Lincoln, Nebraska, in the land of the Cornhuskers, the land of Lincoln, where all the children of the corn have been waiting for a game like this in a long, long time. And you got a team that won the national championship in Indiana, no longer basketball school. When it comes to Indiana, they're now a football program under Kurt Cignetti. They have championship aspirations, but Nebraska hasn't mattered, HD, in God knows how long. You beat Indiana, a top 7 team, you can be looked at differently. That would be my answer. What's your answer? Who needs to win this game more?
1: Okay, my answer will be Nebraska, and I'm going back to the schedule. Indiana's schedule, you have Nebraska this weekend. You have Ohio State
0: next weekend, yeah.
1: And then you have Southern California. When I look at Nebraska's schedule, if you lose to Indiana and then next week lose to Oregon, and then we can't just exclude Washington, there's the potential to lose to them. And then you still have number 5 Ohio State and number 20 Iowa. Nebraska has a tougher schedule along the way than Indiana does. So I'm going with Nebraska.
3: The Cup of Cliche Questions.
0: Both of these two teams coming off losses. Who needs to win more when number 19 USC takes on now unranked Penn State?
1: Oh, it's going to be USC. And it's because the dreams and aspirations of competing for a national championship, but at least getting to the college football playoffs if you're Lincoln Riley.
0: Uh-huh.
1: I'm going to say this number, and I'm going to say it loud and proud. $11.5 million. That's the amount of money per year that Lincoln Riley is being paid to be the head coach for Southern California. When I think about USC, I think about Keyshawn Johnson. I think about Reggie Bush, Matt Leinart, Dwayne Jarrett, all these guys. Sam Baker, who I played with, offensive lineman, who was drafted in the first round. Bird at the tight end position. I think about all those players. Yes. At some point, they have to make the college football playoffs. You have to matter in the Big Ten, and not just the Big Ten, but the overall landscape in trying to bring a national championship back to USC. So I'm going with the Southern California Trojans.
0: He is Harry Douglas. I'm Freddie Coleman's Love Friday, Freddie and Harry on ESPN Radio and the ESPN app and also SiriusXM Channel 80. Doing a little who needs to win it more involving big-time college football games this weekend. We mentioned Penn State and USC. Penn State hosting number 19 USC. Tune in for that coverage beginning at 7 p.m. Eastern time tomorrow night on ESPN Radio and the ESPN app.
4: Man, why are you asking me all these hard questions?
0: This is what we do. Who needs to win more when you got number 21 UCLA? And number 13, Oregon.
1: It's going to be Oregon. They already have one loss. They already have one loss on the season that came to Oklahoma State. Even though that's an out-of-conference loss, you don't want to lose anymore because you still have Ohio State that you have to play. That's their biggest game left. I mean, they still got Nebraska. But I think there's the potential of Oregon losing this weekend.
0: Oh, absolutely.
1: And the reasoning being, Bob Chesney, I love the job that he has done as a head coach, number one, going to UCLA. A job that was not easy to go take.
0: Yep, and he wanted that job.
1: And changing the culture, but they can run the football with the best of them. Wayne Knight, their running back, is about 5'7", low center of gravity. He's about 195 pounds. He's a little bowling ball, but he also has some speed to him.
0: Yes, he does.
1: He's averaging 9.1 yards per carry, Freddie. 9.1 yards per carry. And when I look at UCLA overall, because they have a nice 1-2 punch in the backfield, UCLA, they're fourth in rushing overall in college football. So this is an Oregon team who allowed 237 rush yards to Oklahoma State and 2 rushing touchdowns. So when I look at a team that can rush the football successfully in UCLA, you better be able to stop the run if you're Oregon. Otherwise, we might be talking about a second loss on your schedule. Now, Dante Moore, we know, is not playing in this matchup. Dylan Raiola. But you talk about a luxury as a program if you're Oregon.
0: Yeah.
1: Your starting quarterback who potentially can go top 5 in the NFL draft in 2027, he gets hurt. But you bring in a 5-star recruit, which in high school, he played at the number 1 high school in the country, which is Buford. In Buford, Georgia. And then he was a 2-year starter at Nebraska. And oh, by the way, he's a second generational kid. His father played offensive line in the NFL for a very, very long time. So this is a player with a lot of experience, and you don't have to alter your offense, even though Dante Moore is out.
0: Here's why I'll make a case for UCLA. You win this game, you might run the table and get the Big Ten championship game. Schedule sets up. Wisconsin's had a bounce back year. UCLA's better than them. Michigan State, a couple of years away in the Pat Fitzgerald. Nevada, guaranteed game. At Minnesota, could be a tough one. PJ Flex got that rolling a little bit. Home versus Illinois. At Michigan, you don't know what they're going to look like. And then you got the Liberty Bell game versus USC at the end of the year. You beat Oregon, you may potentially not face another ranked team the rest of your schedule. You get past this one at Autzen Stadium, Madhouse Stadium, we could be talking about UCLA potentially playing in the Big Ten championship game as an undefeated team.
1: Freddie. I didn't realize UCLA avoided Indiana and Ohio State.
0: In the same year. Exactly.
1: You have a point. You have a massive point. Wouldn't that be crazy if Bob Chesney, first year.
0: Yeah.
1: Being able to run the table and play for a Big Ten championship as a LA school in sunny California?
0: which means that if that happens, there are going to be a lot of people upset in South Central with USC. They're going to look Lincoln Riley and said, all the money you got here.
1: $11.5 million
0: NIL. We took care of that. And you allow a guy that was at James Madison 2 years ago to get to the Big Ten Championship game quicker than you? Mm. That will not fly in the land of Tommy Trojan.
3: The Cup of Cliche Questions.
0: Number 10, LSU versus Kentucky. 7 p.m. Eastern time on ESPN on Saturday night. Sold out game for Kroger Field in Lexington, Kentucky. As you call them, not the Wildcats, the Milecats, because you're Louisville grad. Who needs to win that game more?
1: LSU. This is a team that came into this season expecting to be a major player at the party. When you talk about national championship dreams and aspirations of making the college football playoffs and also contending in the SEC, you can ill afford a loss to Kentucky. And this is a trap game for LSU, in my opinion, because you're on the road. And we've seen Alabama struggle early on versus Kentucky this season. Will Stein and the job that he has done so far. Oh, y'all know I'm in analyst mode.
0: I know.
1: When really. I'm talking good about Kentucky.
0: Yeah.
1: But
0: Who are you?
1: I have to call a spade a spade. Will Stein has done an unbelievable job. He used to be the offensive coordinator at Oregon. And I think you can see with how Oregon is playing this season, how much they miss him as a play caller. But last week versus South Carolina, he could have said, you know what, we're going to go into another overtime after we scored a touchdown. He didn't hesitate.
0: Yeah.
1: He went for two. He had confidence in Kenny Minchie, his quarterback, and they converted and won the football game. Their only loss is to Alabama this season. So I would say LSU. Now, I do believe Blake Baker is one of the better defensive minds in college football, and he will have a plan.
4: Man, why are you asking me all these hard questions?
0: Last one. North Carolina at number 25, Pittsburgh. Noon Eastern time on ESPN. Who needs this win more? Got a lot of variables here.
1: I would say Bill Belichick.
0: That's a good answer.
1: Because of all the craziness that has surrounded the program.
0: Good answer.
1: That has nothing to do with football. They already have two losses on the year, right?
0: Oh, and one in the ACC.
1: Trust me, they gave Notre Dame everything they could handle last week. Now, it was unfortunate. You know, interception by your quarterback and a blown coverage one time that led to a, you know, explosive touchdown play for Notre Dame. But I do believe that North Carolina's going to win this football game. Mason Heinzel, the starting quarterback for Pitt, he's out for the rest of the season. And you do have players for North Carolina. The job that Bobby Petrino has done as the offensive coordinator coming in and making that offense look competent because they did not a season ago.
0: Right.
1: Billy Edwards Jr., he has made a difference at the quarterback position. And then Jelani Thurman, who's going to be a guy a lot of NFL teams would like to draft at the tight end position. You have players. And then you have guys over there on defense that are bona fide as well, too. And we know that's where Bill Belichick hangs his hat. So I do believe they're going to have something in store for Pittsburgh. And this is a home game for Pitt.
0: Yeah, it is. A lot of pressure on Holden Garner stepping in for Mason Heinzel. He wasn't bad last week, but that was then. This is now. We're always trying to find the moment of this week in college football. And this college football moment of the week, courtesy of Harry Douglas and giving us who he needs to win more in the certain games, brought to you by the Manscaped Lawnmower. So he's always money when it comes to that. You know who else is money? My man, E-Doc Eric Hanneman. He's determined when it comes to hit that number. He's going to put more money in your pocket when Monday rolls around going into a holiday weekend. We're going to do that next on Freddie and Harry and ESPN Radio and the ESPN app. First things first, Harry has this word for you, courtesy of Marriott.
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0: He's Harry Douglas. I'm Freddie Coleman. 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
1: Is it going over?
2: 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Over.
1: Over. Over. Or will the under hit?
3: It's a lock.
4: It's a lock, right?
3: Wrong. Wrong. Wrong.
1: This is Hit That Number.
0: And it's all about putting more money into your Cash App, courtesy of our man E-Duck Eric Hanneman, one of our horsemen. Hit him on the socials at The Eric Hanneman. He has all the numbers you need over under props to make sure you're not a poor prop by the time Monday rolls around. So, E-Dog, what you got?
5: Yeah, I'm sure you guys didn't expect me to start off with a Will Shipley prop here, but that's exactly what we're going to do. Former one of the heroes of the NFC Championship game a couple years ago. You know, just look at the box score. It does say he had a 57-yard run. So, you know, when he's telling that story to his grandkids.
6: I'm sorry. I was trying to hold it in.
0: I was not.
5: All right. So they're playing the Jaguars in London, one of their two home games over there. Will Shipley over under 33.5 rushing yards, courtesy of DraftKings, Harry. What do you like there?
6: I'm laughing because 33.5 is not a lot. But when you're looking at Jacksonville, their defense, their third best versus the run. They're only allowing 74.3 rush yards per game. The problem is with the Philadelphia Eagles, they have offensive line problems right now. Guys in and out of the lineup, they aren't mauling people like we've seen them do in 2024 when they won the Super Bowl. Even though it's not a lot, I'm going under for Will Shipley.
0: Yeah, what he said. Let's move on.
5: All right, so this one's a little complicated, fellas, but Jameis Winston to throw for over under 4.5 more passing yards this weekend against Jaden Daniels. So, in other words, will he have 5 or more passing yards than Jaden Daniels in that one, Freddie?
0: I'm going to take the under because I think Jaden Daniels is going to make some plays. I know he has that elbow that's a problem. It's the left elbow. His right arm's pretty good. He's going to protect himself a little bit better running, although what happened the last time, he got injured because an offensive lineman stepped on his foot. He tried to brace himself. That's how the injury happened. So, yeah, I'll take the under involving him versus Jameis Winston.
6: Ooh. But it's Jameis, though, right?
5: So, basically, do you think that Jaden Daniels will throw for more passing yards than Jameis Winston?
6: In his first game back, no. We know Jameis can air it out. Now, the problem is sometimes it may go to the opposite team, but then you're also going to get some great plays from Jameis. So I'm going Jameis will have more.
7: That's a big pile of money.
5: All right. Let's go to a change in offensive philosophy coordinator. More involved is how they put it for Sean Payton. Bo Nix over under 1.5 passing TDs. That's courtesy of DraftKings. Harry, what do you like there?
6: I'm going over. At some point, you have to feature Jalen Waddle. You have to get Cortland Sutton the football. And I do believe Evan Ingram will be some type of weapon this weekend as well, too. So I'm going over for Bo Nix.
0: Yeah, part two, what he said. Let's move on.
5: All right, let's move on to Harry's Falcons Sunday Night Football against the Baltimore Ravens. So we're looking at both Derrick Henry and Bijan Robinson as combined rushing yards here. Over under 174.5 combined rushing yards between Derrick Henry and Bijan Robinson, Freddie.
0: Here's why I'm taking the under. I think Bijan Robinson will get over 100. I don't think that Falcons defense will let Derrick Henry, who's going to have the ball out in his hands, with Tyler Huntley starting at quarterback. I don't think they're going to say, hey, Derrick Henry, sure, we want to bring an extra guy down in the box. They're going to make Tyler Huntley beat them. So I'm going to take the under. I think Bijan Robinson more likely to have a bigger game than Derrick Henry.
6: I'm taking the under as well. Clock it.
5: All right, fellas, let's move on.
6: I learned that from my 10-year-old daughter.
0: Well done.
5: You got to do the little fingers, too.
6: Oh, right? Yeah, I forgot that part.
0: Oh, that's what that is?
6: She would be highly disappointed in me right now. You're not doing it right, Dad. Yeah. Am I surprised? Yeah.
0: The more you know.
5: All right, guys, game 3 tonight between the Liberty and Dream. Dream have a chance to close it out. Breonna Stewart over under 23.5 points. That's on ESPN2, Harry.
6: She's going to be over, but they're also going to get swept.
0: Ooh.
6: It's all about the dream. That's why I choose that Boston Cream 5-hour energy shot.
0: Okay. I'm going to say under because Jonquel Jones and Sabrina Nescu are going to step up. You can't just have Breonna Stewart do everything, and she's done that in the first couple of games. So I'll take the under. I don't think it's going to be a sweep, but the Atlanta Dream, man, they're looking pretty good. I think we get a game 4. I don't think we're going to get to a game 5.
6: Bring out the brooms.
0: Nah. You can bring out the brooms. Won't be using them, but you can bring out the brooms. He's Harry Douglas. I'm Freddie Coleman. It is Love Friday when it comes to Freddie and Harry. We go from the two of us to the three of us. We bring you the Love Friday trio starring Douglas, Coleman, and Chad Brown. Don't you dare miss it. Chad Brown joins us next on the ESPN Radio and the ESPN app.
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2: I'm Ed Bank, and legendary NFL player and coach Mike Ditka has died. He was a player for the Bears, Eagles, and Cowboys. He was also part of Chicago's 1963 championship team and Dallas' Super Bowl VI champion over Miami. He then became a coach of the legendary 85 Bears and led them to victory in Super Bowl XX. Mike Ditka was 86 years old. To injury news around the league, the Ravens will be without quarterback Lamar Jackson when they face the Falcons Sunday night. Tyler Huntley gets the start. The Commanders say quarterback Jaden Daniels will be back from his elbow injury to face the Giants, but receiver Stephon Diggs has been ruled out. The Patriots will host the Raiders without two starting quarterbacks. Christian Gonzalez and Carlton Davis will not play against Vegas. Meanwhile, Raiders running back Ashton Jeanty is questionable as he deals with an ankle injury. The Jets will be without two key players on offense when they host the Browns on Sunday. Running back Breece Hall, receiver Adonai Mitchell have both been ruled out for the game. To baseball, a rare night off in the postseason, but there's one more division series game to be played tomorrow night between the White Sox and the Guardians in Cleveland. The winner goes to the ALCS. After failing to get a chance to win at home, White Sox manager Will Venable says his team is refocused.
3: Obviously disappointed that we weren't able to win a game, but we have to win a game. And that's, I think, understood with this group, that we have to go out and do whatever we have to do. These guys have bounced back every single time that we've had tough stretches or a tough game. This is no different.
2: 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It's the Dream and the Liberty, with Atlanta leading the series 2-0.
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9: Damn it, Freddie, I'm going to get right into it. 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Hey, yo, okay. It's Love Friday. It's me and her night. It's Love Friday. When I get that feeling, have them babies
6: Love
9: in that
6: Friday.
9: Bed by a certain time.
7: Why did I open that door?
9: Pause, my brother. I'm at home. It's Love Friday. Put them chillin'.

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0: You're the only person I know that can make 5-Hour Energy nervous when it comes to Harry Douglas.
1: So you laugh every time.
2: All the time.
1: We play that on Fridays. And y'all, bless my wife, because, boy, she has to deal with me and my kids and my nephew, who's our third child. Bless her little soul, because she is such an angel, and to have to put up with us every single day. I remember her listening to the show on a Friday one time, and she told me she heard that, and she said she immediately started laughing and shook her head because she married somebody crazy.
0: What's the old line, the devil you know?
1: Yes.
0: Right. The devil you don't know?
2: Chad's just shaking his head from side to side on this one.
3: I did something similar on a local talk show here in Denver.
2: Yeah.
3: and my wife texted me back, should I start stretching now? Yes, you should start stretching now. Get warmed up. Get warmed up.
1: Hey, yo.
0: Oh, God, I'm going to choke here. Oh, my goodness. Did not expect that out of Chad Brown following along that lead on Love Friday on this show. Well, there's no love. Maybe the Cowboys need to do some stretching, especially defensively. But we've seen Chad the 5 weeks, including last night. The Buccaneers go in with a rookie quarterback, making his second start. They hadn't won a game all year. They lead that rookie quarterback, bringing his mother to the set, who meant so much to him when it comes to Jalen Daniels. They have over 400 yards of total offense, over 240 yards rushing. The Cowboys humiliated, embarrassed, whatever you want, but that's a loss, Chad Brown. You guys play in the NFL. There's certain losses that can't happen. That was one of those situations last night that happened to the Dallas Cowboys.
3: This one's got a ripple effect, a long, long ripple effect. This one will not be forgotten. It can be, down the road, one of those rallying cries or one of those points where they go, yep, that's where it all fell apart. That's where we got dissension in the locker room. That's where Dak lost his MVP season, or things were going in that direction. All those things were at stake, and we managed to lose to a team that had a quarterback who hadn't had much action at all. So the Cowboys, they proved that they are a talented team, but they don't know how to finish. They don't know how to win close games, and they don't know how to stop somebody when the game plan could not be more obvious coming into the game.
1: Chad, from a defensive mind and a defensive perspective, you played the game for a very, very long time, and you were very clever. Number one, from a mental perspective and also from a physical standpoint, when you watch the Dallas Cowboys from a tackling standpoint, what are you witnessing with your own eyes?
3: Tackling is one of those things that it sounds crazy, but it's more want to than skill set. And if you're coming up to tackle somebody and you got doubt in your mind, if you're coming up to tackle somebody and you're unsure, like, how am I going to do this? Chances are you ain't going to do this. Mm-hmm. So it's a confidence thing. It's a belief thing. It's an attitude thing. I'm about to bring this dude down. I don't care if he outweighs me by 80 pounds or 60 pounds, whatever the case may be. I'm going to bring this big joker down. So I see a Cowboys team that is wanting to make the tackle, but not believing they're going to make a tackle. And it seems very semantic-y, the word difference right there. But again, tackling is a mindset thing. You have to be convinced when you're coming up, I'm about to put this dude down, not thinking, can I put him down? No, I'm about to put him down.
0: There are too many guys, either coaches or players, that have gotten community college degrees trying to tackle people. They don't have enough guys that have graduated with BAs or PhDs in grown man football playing defense. It's unconscionable that you have five guys in position to tackle Bucky Irving on one play, and not one person laid a glove on him. Not in passing or tripping at his feet. Nobody. It was that four guys were there and said, there he is, the play's over. And Bucky Irving says, oh, really? There's too much of that, gentleman, going on with this football team.
1: But that's not the worst part, though, Freddie, about that play. I think the worst part
0: was
1: about that play is some of the guys who are making the most money, who you're counting on that defense to make plays, the energy and the effort was not there.
3: Yep.
1: They were jogging while Bucky Irving was running and finding ways to actually get away from defenders. Like, that's the part that, as a defensive coach, and also because, listen, the coaching staff, they have their own onus. But when it's all said and done, Chad could attest to this, man. Players play. You got to get out there and you got to make plays on the football field. And I'm not seeing that from the Dallas Cowboys. But what I'm not going to coach you to do, what's a non-negotiable for me, I'm not going to tell you to have energy and effort on a football field. Like, that's one thing I'm not going to beg you for, because I will sit your ass down before I sit there and beg you to have energy and effort on the football field.
3: You get paid millions of bucks to run across the football field as a defender. And there were times where I played outside linebacker. I got to run from one side to the other. And I've already run 40 yards, and I'm thinking in my head, I actually don't want my teammate to make the tackle. I want it to be worth my effort to run across the field.
0: Sure.
3: The Cowboys were thinking, oh, that guy's got it. Oh, I don't have to run hard because that guy's going to make the tackle. So I know people are talking about the young defensive coordinator out there in Dallas, but to Harry's point, effort is not beyond a non-negotiable. It's the standard. It's just the start. I'm going to coach you to be a great football player. You got to bring your own effort. You got to bring your own energy. You got to bring your own desire to this equation as well. And so I see guys in the Cowboys defense who are not bringing their own. And there is some issue with some of the coordination, but that's not the major issue. If you line up and play hard every single play, no matter what defense you're in, you're going to have some success. It's when guys start taking plays off, when guys start assuming, oh, that guy's going to make the tackle, I don't need to run across the field, that's when we see runs like we saw last night.
0: One of my friends coaches a basketball team, the Division III basketball team, Nate Davis, really good coach at Gettysburg. And when they were struggling, he was at a different school, he looked at his young ladies and said, I can't want this more than you do. You have to want it more than I do. And they took that message and wound up winning the conference championship later on that year. And I said, why did you feel the need? It was early in the season, by the way, like game two or three. And I said, why did you feel the need to throw that out there at them that early? He said, I didn't want bad patterns to continue to be a pattern. And I saw that, wait a minute, we want this more than they do, and it's only game two. I was not going to allow that problem to fester. To me, that's a big problem with the Cowboys' defense. I know Christian Parker wants it. I see him getting grayer and grayer and grayer in his temples and his eyebrows and his hair game by game, because I know he wants this to work. You get a first chance to call defensive plays, you don't want to be a ragamuffin out there doing that or have ragamuffin players under your watch. They got to start wanting it more than the defensive coordinator does. They got to start wanting it more than the quarterback does. They got to start wanting it more than the owner does. And until they continue chatting, they see to just la, la, la, la, la, na, na, na, na, na, across the field, this is going to be who they are on defense when it comes to the Cowboys.
1: Well, it's about not taking this opportunity for granted. And I'm going to put it the best way that a coach I had, he was our special teams coach for the Atlanta Falcons. I remember we had a guy that didn't want to do what he was coached. And he got released, right?
0: Mm-hmm.
1: And then about 4 weeks later, he came back. And you want to know what Keith Armstrong said to that young man in the meeting room? You ain't like them streets, did you? Nothing against a 9-to-5, ladies and gentlemen.
0: Against streets.
1: Nothing against a 9-to-5 now, because there are some people providing for their families working a 9-to-5.
0: Right.
1: But he said, it's a difference working at 9-to-5, right? You trying to look for that job, and you can get here and get same level as that damn football like I asked you to do. When your elementary school teacher asks you, what's your job? You tell her, I get same level as that ball as that L2 on kickoff. See, it hits different when you get cut and you got to go to them streets and you're trying to figure out what life is going to be after that. Sometimes, man, you got to send guys on their merry-go-way so they can get a taste of that street life.
3: Yeah. Sometimes you got to send a message to the locker room and let somebody go who may not have necessarily earned their way out the door.
0: Sure.
3: But I'm trying to send a loud enough message so people will hear what Harry was just saying there. Yeah, I don't want to be on them streets.
0: Yeah.
3: I don't want to be at my uncle's pharmacy passing out pills.
1: Look, you live in a lifestyle. Your lady buying her little bags and all that, and all of a sudden... You telling her she can't get them bags no more. Uh-huh. She gonna tell you need to get your damn act right.
3: You need to do
1: what coach asked you to do.
0: I can see it now at Publix. Who's the new guy? Oh, he was just cut by the Dallas Cowboys. Hey. But boy, can he reach the top of that stack and get that toilet paper.
1: The street's a different ball game. That's when that reality sink in. Then you mean I can give effort and go down here on kickoff cover. We had a tight end.
0: Yeah.
1: He said, who's in that tight end room? He said, Tony Gonzalez, you ain't never playing, son.
0: Exactly.
1: On offense.
0: Yeah. Mm-hmm.
1: You better go down as L5 and hit that wedge. That's how you gonna make your living. Tony Gonzalez is not coming out the game. So you better make your living at L5 hitting that doggone wedge.
0: Oh my goodness. The things you hear when it comes to life lessons being handed out involving Harry Douglas and Chad Brown and Freddie Coleman. It is Love Friday when it comes to Freddie and Harry. Hit us up anytime you want on the Freddie and Harry call them line at 888-SAY-ESPN, 888-729-3776. He's been dying to get through. Mardi Gras Bob in New Orleans at 888-729-3776. Now, for those who don't know, he's one of our favorites. He's a Saints fan. Harry Douglas, the Falcons fan. Those two teams are rivals. You got a pretty good idea where this phone call might be going. Mardi Gras Bob, boss, what you got for us?
4: Well, yeah, gentlemen, pleasure to visit you. With all that baseball and the incredible popularity of your phone lines, I am only now able to get through to give two things. One, props to the Falcons. They whooped the Saints one side up the other. They look like they enjoyed a good night rest at Marriott Bonvoy and had Boston cream pie 5 hour. Saints look like they rolled out of some sleazy French Quarter hotel full of purple drinks.
1: Thank you, Mardi Gras Bob. I really appreciate that phone call.
0: You guys are on one today between you, Chad, our listeners. You guys, Love Fridays become Love Comedy Friday involving everybody.
1: I got to tell 5 hour energy.
0: Oh my goodness.
1: You got to make a flavor that involves that pie.
0: You got talking. You got Chad Brown. You got Chad Brown talking about stretching exercises and everything. That's where we are. So, how much stretching do you need to do being invited to Chad's pad? We're all going to find out next on Freddie and Harry and ESPN Radio and the ESPN app. But first things first, get this word from Harry Douglas, thanks to the Wellness Company.
1: There's nothing worse than waking up sick. 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

0: It was because I honestly thought standing back as the head coach, it would help us.
1: No, he's going to step in and fix things. When I look at this offense right now in Denver, total offense, 27th. Scoring offense, 27th. The run offense, 29th. The pass offense, 20th. They have gotten off to slow starts in every ball game that they played this season. Oh, by the way, when you look at that run game, they've only had one game where this offense has rushed for over 100 yards, and that was the win versus Jacksonville.
2: Number two.
3: All right, fellas, number two. The Bills are at the Rams Monday Night Football. The Rams rallied to in Philly without Aaron Donald. The Bills are coming off the Patriots' loss and Allen's turnovers. Who needs this game more?
1: I'm going to say the Los Angeles Rams because they already have two losses on their schedule. When you look at the NFC West, you don't want to get left behind. And I kind of want to say, what's the outcome of the San Francisco 49ers in the Seattle Seahawks game?
4: Exactly.
1: Because I think that plays a factor in this decision. But I think in actual reality, if you're the Rams, you don't want to lose any more games.
4: If you're the Los Angeles Rams, you put yourself in this position from the jump. When you decide not to go to Australia days before like San Francisco did, and now you're pushing that boulder uphill. They were lucky to get out of Philadelphia alive with a win. Down by 10 points with less than 5 minutes to play. You keep trying to knock on the devil's door. The devil's going to answer, and you're not going to like the response. If you're Los Angeles Rams, you keep keeping this up.
2: Number three.
3: Number two, Georgia goes down to number six, Alabama, a rematch of last year's SEC title game. Both teams come in this game undefeated. It's going to be a weather game with rain and wind in the forecast. Stockton versus Russell. And if Alabama wins this, does Kalen DeBoer, has he brought Bama back?
4: Ooh, good question.
1: Ooh, that is a great question.
4: Good question.
1: I'm not going to say he's brought Bama back because they beat Georgia in the regular season last year.
4: True.
1: And we've seen how the season ended, even though they made the college football playoffs. What I do like more about this Alabama team this year, they are rushing the football better than they did last year. It was a point of emphasis in the offseason.
4: Mm-hmm.
1: But also your starting quarterback is an addition to the run game. And he's playing unbelievable football. But I'm looking forward to this matchup between Russell and Gunnar Stockton because they're different type of quarterbacks. I think the more upside is with Keelan Russell.
4: Yeah.
1: But you're never going to get me to throw a quarterback by the wayside that is a veteran, that's savvy, that's played in big games. And, you know, he's going to bring that hard head and that lunch pail, excuse me, every time that he steps on the football field.
4: The one thing that Keelan DeBoer and Alabama have done to bring down ratings to the Paul Feinbaum show, they have nothing to complain about. The Crimson Tide faithful, they couldn't wait for Monday. We need to get him out of here. Hey, Nick Saban, out of here. They ain't got nothing to say. Because of the way Alabama's played. So if anything, it's been right for Alabama, Chad, but it's been wrong for the ratings on the Paul Feinbaum show because the Crimson Tide faithful have nothing to complain about.
3: All right, before we move on to number four, I got something to add here. It's a weather game.
4: Yes.
3: And my experience tells me it ain't the better team that wins the weather game. It's the team that handles the weather the best. Did you do wet ball drills during the week? Did you practice ball security? You take advantage of the wind when you have it in your favor. You can throw the ball and try to get down the field with some explosive plays. So whoever handles it, coaches the weather situation the best, not necessarily who's the best team, I think will win this one.
2: Number four.
3: All right, Red River Rivalry, Red River Showdown, whatever title one you want to put on. Number one, Texas versus a 2-2 Oklahoma Sooners team. Is Arch Manning overrated because he certainly has been inconsistent, or is this Texas team really about their defense and that's the real story?
1: All right, I think the defense has been the bright spot for the Texas Longhorns so far this season. Is Arch overrated? I would say this. A lot of us in the media, we put this onus on Arch Manning. He understands who he is as a football player. So does his head coach, Steve Sarkisian. What I would say about Arch Manning and John Mateer, I don't believe they have been difference makers this season at all for their respected team.
4: For the last time, I'm going to warn people. Stop trying to use last year's events in modern times. It never ends well. It never works out well. You had to have figured that Arch Manning was not going to be ready to be a prototypical top-flight draft choice when he's going to get everybody's best shot. And that's what's happening. He's still trying to figure this out in only his second full year as a starting quarterback for Texas. Stop using last year's events in present times. It never works, and it never ends well, especially when it comes to your opinion. With Chad Brown, Harry Douglas, and Freddie Coleman, it is Love Friday, Freddie and Harry. Keep weighing in. What do you want to see? What can't you wait to see this weekend in the NFL? 888-SAY-ESPN, 888-729-3776.
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0: confidence is soaring in New England following a huge road win in Buffalo. Now the Patriots face another tough test as Kirk Cousins and the 3-1 Las Vegas Raiders come to town. 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

0: ESPN Radio, the Guardians and the White Sox. The winner moves on to face the Rays in the ALCS. WNBA playoffs about to get away on ESPN2. It'll be the Dream and the Liberty. Atlanta trying to close out that series up 2-0.
1: Hey, it's Evan Cohen. 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

0: is Harry Douglas. He is Chad Brown and Freddie Coleman, all part of the trio known as Freddie and Harry on Love Friday on ESPN Radio, the ESPN app, and Sirius XM Channel 80, as well as tune in. 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And those three games are really important that could involve your team that comes your way in a couple of minutes. But plenty you want to weigh in about the football weekend about to happen. Alabama, Georgia, big part of college football Saturday. And then on Sunday, a lot of terrific NFL games, including the Falcons and the Ravens, Patriots versus the Raiders, and the Seahawks versus the 49ers. 888-729-3776. One of our favorites, Des from the land of 10,000 lakes, that is Minnesota. Dr. Des, what is up with you, my friend, on this Love Friday?
1: Purify your team in Lake Minnetonka. What happened, Freddie? I thought the Cowboys were going to win the Super Bowl again.
0: Oh, see, I've never said that. Don't put me in that box.
1: I know you want to be on that, silly. So check it out. I'm excited because my boys get to play the who that Saints. Historically cheated us. I'll never forget that game. I don't even like the colors that they wear. That's how much I don't like that team. And I'm really hyped up for the Bears and Green Bay Packers. I feel like whoever win that game going to be second in the division behind the Vikings or possibly the Lions if we slip up or if we don't figure out this offense with Kyler Murray, because I'm a side with the experts when they say, yeah, defense is solid. A lot of teams won with it, but you got to be able to give one or two of those games based, you know, on them arms that you got, Kyler. I know the blade's not that long, but we believe in you, baby. We got Odell Beckham. Got another pair of hands for you to toss it to. So I'm excited for this weekend. And I want some close games from everybody.
2: He said, I know those legs aren't.
0: He's not right, but he's not wrong.
2: But Kyler Murray, at some point, he has to figure it out, right? You have to figure it out. You have weaponry there to throw the football to. Got to figure it out. That defense and special teams from Minnesota, they've been outstanding so far this season. And Dez, y'all in Minnesota, y'all go ahead and handle that business for me. Now, I don't know if that game is at New Orleans or is it in Minnesota. Whatever it is, wherever the game is, handle that business for us Atlanta Falcons fans.
0: It's in New Orleans, by the way.
3: It's in New Orleans. It is in New Orleans. And Brian Flores has that defense going. Where they, again, when you go with that type of pressure and that amount of pressure, what it does to an offense, typically defenses, we want to respond to what the offense does. Oh, they come out in this. We match the personnel. Oh, it's third and short. They're going to go with their jumbo package. We match the personnel. Brian Flores, he goes aggressive from the very beginning where the offense is now reacting to the defense. I think that's what's going on. We're going right now in Minnesota. And, yeah, Kyler Murray, there's certainly some room to grow, ha-ha, pun intended, and then certainly could bathe in the waters of Lake Minnetonka like Prince did with Apollonia back in the day.
0: Hey, wait, that ain't Lake Minnetonka. Damn you, I'll kill you. Just Google Purple Rain, you know exactly what we're talking about. Yes. One of our favorites, the Real Sean and Big Sky Country in Montana. The Real Sean, what you got on this Friday? Love Friday, my man.
4: Gentlemen, let me tell y'all what kind of week I have when Freddie and Harry is not on the air. Y'all know I have my vocal cord surgery. When they did that, they cracked my back too. So on Monday, I had a dentist appointment. They yanked my tooth out after shooting my gums up with needles a whole bunch and making me numb. So that wasn't no fun. On Tuesday, I took my kid to speech therapy, and we were leaving, and I rolled my ankle, and I fell down the stairs like Peter Griffin, tumbled, you know, four or five different stairs, hurt all different parts of my body. When I got out to my car, I had a parking ticket because I was like 5 minutes late because I was laying there in pain. So the parking meter mafia got me right away. On Wednesday, I took the day off because I hurt so bad I couldn't hardly move, and my wife, who won the People's Choice Best Massage Therapist in Billings, Montana Award, gave me a 2-hour massage, and man, the whole thing just hurt like hell. Made me so sore. And then on Thursday, I went back to work, but I went back to work wearing 6 different braces so I could get through the day. Today's Friday. It's chill mode, so all day I've been icing up, you know, 20 minutes off, 20 minutes off. I got it on my knees. I got it on my elbows. I got it on my back. And we got a funeral to go to tomorrow, so there ain't no love happening on this Friday. And after all of that, I still feel okay, because at least I don't think it's my year again, because that's embarrassing. And all I want to see this weekend is the Titans beat the not Houston Oilers. Please just make that happen and make my week okay. Thank you, fellas.
0: Always appreciate it, my friend. Titans have been in a couple of games where they had chances with the Eagles and the Giants. They are getting better, guys, if the record does not reflect that with the Tennessee Titans.
2: Yeah, but...
0: 0-4 is 0-4.
2: Yes.
0: I get it. Bill Parcells, your record tells you are who you are.
3: Well, the Houston Texans ain't much better. So
0: nope. That's true. That is true. Yeah. Can you imagine that game ends in a tie?
2: And those two organizations do not like one another.
0: That is very true. Not at all. Because one left at City and the other one. Yeah. And now the other one stole the old uniforms for the Tennessee Titans. It used to be the Houston Oilers. Yep. And it's going to be good old-fashioned hate involving two teams that are combined 0-8 going in
2: to that game.
0: The next person that takes out uniforms is getting... Anyway, he's Harry Ducks of Chad Brown. I'm Freddie, along with Freddie Coleman. It is Love Friday, Freddie and Harry, presented by Progressive Insurance on ESPN Radio and the ESPN app. There are three other games I can't wait to throw these at the guys in terms of what they can't wait to see involving these three games. Let's start with...
5: Ravens at Falcons.
0: Sunday Night Football. Chad and HD, we were worried that the way the Falcons started the season, they might flex this game out. Michael Pittock Jr. in for the back-to-back games. They score 80 points. They're now 2-2, and no Lamar Jackson, HD, in this game. I'll start with you first. What can't you wait to see involving your Falcons versus the Baltimore Ravens?
2: Well, I can't wait to see, after I'm calling the Raiders and the Patriots game on ESPN Radio. You can listen to that coverage starting at 12 noon Eastern time on Sunday. I'm waiting to see if I'm going to make my 5:40 flight. So I can be in Mercedes-Benz Stadium so I can take my kids. And that's the number one first thing I'm waiting on to see. Secondly, it's the two running backs. It's Bijan Robinson. It's Derrick Henry. Which one of those guys are going to have the better game? Or is it both of them, right? And it becomes a shootout from a run game perspective, a shootout run game by both of these offensive units. But which defense is going to be able to make that key play that sets the other team up to get the victory in this matchup?
3: I'm looking at the defenses as well here. And for Atlanta, when you have the amount of output offensively that they've had over the last couple of weeks, now it's on tape. Now we know what you're trying to do. You're not going to surprise anybody at this point. So can they maintain that high level despite having all that on tape? And then for the Ravens, Derrick Henry, 7 rushing touchdowns this year, going against the NFL's best run defense. And if Derrick Henry can't run, what's Tyler Huntley going to do? If he can't hand the ball off, if you're going to ask him to drop back and throw the ball 40 times, that does not seem like a recipe for success.
5: Eagles versus Jaguars in London, England.
0: Otherwise known as the second home for the Jacksonville Jaguars, because they're playing back-to-back games in London, England. This Jaguars team, really, really fierce. This Eagles team, not so much. And Nick Sirianni says, we've been through this before. We know how to keep it together. Seriously.
6: Every adversity that I've been in through my life, they're not comfortable at the time, but... they produce the most growth. So I am truly, truly thankful for the adversities that I go through, even though they're not comfortable at the time. And what a message I have to be able to send to the team, my kids, that. And so, I think that just, being able to relay that and that message and, like I said, lock arms and let's go.
0: All right, Chad, what can't you wait to see involving these two playing in London when it comes to Eagles versus the Jaguars?
3: Well, that was a great soundbite by Nick Sirianni. I think that belongs in a TED Talk somewhere, but that don't belong in the locker room. When you have Lane Johnson abruptly retire and then Cam Jurgens is traded the very next day and Nick Sirianni has already admitted this offense does not have its identity, what team is going to show up? Where's this confidence? Where's this belief? Who do they look to in the huddle? Who do they look to on the sideline? Who's going to give an inspired speech in the locker room? This team is still struggling with some of these basics, core principles of a football team. And when you got two leaders up front leave like that, yeah, I'm looking forward to, can they actually just keep it together, much less win this football game?
2: Yeah, what I can't wait to see is Nick Sirianni not lie through his teeth in that soundbite.
0: Okay. Like,
2: what coach likes to face adversity when you have Saquon Barkley, Devontae Smith, Dallas Goedert, Landon Dickerson, Lane Johnson just retired. None of those guys are going to be in this ball game. You don't want to play this game with your hand tied behind your back if you're a head coach of any organization in the NFL. But, you know, who's going to step up? All those guys I just mentioned, they're not going to be there. Who is going to step up and make plays consistently on offense? Because right now, I agree with you, Chad. I don't know, outside of Jalen Hurts, who is going to lead this group.
0: Yeah.
2: But Jalen Hurts can't throw the football to himself. He also needs to be better at it because he wasn't good last week. And this run game has been non-existent, literally non-existent so far this season.
5: Giants at Commanders.
0: How long for the Jameis Winston experience? Because they're giving a lot of flowers to J.J. McCarthy, who they traded for the Minnesota Vikings. Meanwhile, the Washington Commanders, they get Jaden Daniels back as their starting quarterback. HD, what can't you wait to see in this one involving these two NFC East rivals?
2: I want to see Jaden Daniels. How does he look coming back from the shoulder, the elbow injury? This is the second time we have seen this occur. But is he going to be able to protect himself from an offensive coordinator standpoint for the Washington Commanders? You have to make sure you don't put him in harm's way. I know it's a game of football and you're instinctive as a player. But then when I look at the New York Football Giants, this is an opportunity to go 4-1 and really grab the NFC East. Can you get it done? Can we see Jameis Winston not have the boneheaded plays? And I get it. High risk, low reward.
0: Yeah.
2: But can you protect the football and not put your team in harm's way by turning it over?
3: For me, I look at this game, I'm excited about the linebackers on the field, the young linebackers, Arvell Reese for the Giants, Sonny Styles for the Commanders.
0: Yeah.
3: These guys have been off to amazing starts for their rookie years. They continue to get better every single week. So, yes, Jaden Daniels is a storyline with the elbow. And Jameis Winston, is he going to go 30 for 30 again and not the good 30 for 30 like Jay-Z's club 40 for 40 back in the days, but the bad 30 for 30. But the linebacker play, these guys, I'm excited to watch them do what they do. They've got different skill sets, but they're active. They're sideline to sideline. They're physical football players. They know how to tackle. So that's what I'm looking forward to this matchup.
0: Yeah, both of those rookie linebackers, Sonny Styles, third in the team in tackles for the Commanders. Arvell Reese, the top tackler so far after four games, for the New York Giants. With Harry Douglas and Chad Brown and Freddie Coleman, thanks for being a part of Love Friday. Freddie and Harry, not only it to be a part of you. Many will call, but only one can be the caller of the week. And plus, our pick'ems have been looking pretty good. Can we continue that role when it comes to this week against our ESPN radio family? Find out next.
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0: Going, HD. He's Harry Douglas, along with Chad Brown and Freddie Coleman. It's Love Friday, Freddie and Harry. Rest in peace to Freddie Jackson, one of the great soul crooners who passed away earlier this week. Giving a little shout out to him and a tribute to him as well. Condolences to him and his family. And his family, excuse me, courtesy of us here at ESPN Radio, the ESPN app, and Sirius XM Channel 80. Don't forget about Football Sunday at the New England Patriots, host the Las Vegas Raiders. Harry Douglas will be on the call with Steve Levy, along Dan Graziano on the sidelines. 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Many will call the Freddie and Harry call line, but only one can be...
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0: Everett in Louisiana. Everett, what you got for us on Freddie and Harry?
3: Hey, what's going on, brothers? What's man, every time I try to call, I can't get in, but I finally got in this afternoon, man. Love y'all's show.
0: Thank you.
3: Hey, check it out. I'm a New York Yankee fan. I'm from the panhandle of Texas. In a place called Amarillo. And the Yankees have been my baseball team for years, and the Cowboys have been my football team for years. So with that being said, last night was kind of a heartbreaker. It kind of took me back to Chicago when that fan interfered, keeping the Cubs out of it. I don't remember what year that was, but last night kind of broke my heart. And them guys, at the end of the lineup, you know, once it got down to the last six batters, those guys waved more than a doggone homecoming queen in a parade. And speaking about my Dallas Cowboys, man, I got a last week I had a chance to go on Matt and Myron, and I was talking about the Cowboy defense. And I love the offense, but I said a phrase, and I think they didn't really understand what I was saying. I'm going to try to say it again because I'm on ESPN Radio once again. But the Cowboys offense is great. But that defense, and listen, I'm going to say this, I'm going to say it real slow. Same thing I said last Friday on the show that comes on before y'all. A Cowboy defense could not bust a grape at a fruit fight with iron boots on.
4: We know exactly what you mean, exactly. Brother Everett, in Louisiana.
0: Exactly. He's saying they soft.
4: Yes.
0: They've been playing soft.
4: Yep.
0: They've been calling plays as being soft, period. That doesn't leave a lot to imagination, what he said. Especially when you have steel boots on, mm-hmm. and the grape is now your friend.
4: That's good stuff.
0: This PSA brought to you by Harry Douglas, Chad Brown, and Freddie Coleman.
5: This is a challenge. 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
0: Not bad by you boys. We start off slow this season, but last week, undefeated, 3-0. So all of a sudden, it's gotten a little tighter in the race involving us and our ESPN Radio family. Right now, we are tied for second with the Golics and Matt and Myron, Aaron and Ian at 9-3, two games ahead of us at 7-5. Then a sportsmanlike, the Rich Eisen Show and Game Night, all in the basement at 5-7. 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
1: Raiders and Patriots.
0: Now, HD will be on the call of that game. Like we mentioned, coverage begins at noon Eastern time Sunday in ESPN Radio involving these two. He, Steve Levy, Dan Graziano have the call. Before we give our picks, give us your thoughts on two teams where many people looked at and say, man, oh, man, sneaky good game this weekend in the NFL on Sunday.
4: Yeah, I'll start with the Las Vegas Raiders. They're a football team, y'all. They're going to be in the running for the AFC West, although I don't think they're going to win it.
0: Yeah.
4: They have the opportunity to make the playoffs this season. Now, for them, what I want them to get better at, running the football.
0: Right.
4: You have to be able to run the football somewhat to take a lot of pressure off of your quarterback. But also, when I look at this matchup, who is going to guard Brock Bowers?
0: Good luck.
4: You have Christian Gonzalez that's out of this ballgame. You have Carlton Davis III who is out of this ballgame. I've seen Brock Bowers be matched up with number one corners on other football teams.
0: It doesn't matter.
4: And him still make plays on a consistent basis. So yep. I am concerned about that. For Drake May, build off what you were able to do last week. He was very decisive in his decision making and also utilized his legs. 8 carries for 54 yards last week. Let's see if it can continue 2 weeks in a row.
0: Well, two of our horsemen, Shannon Penn and Josh Kapke. Shannon is taking the Patriots, who are 3.5-point favorites. Josh Kapke is taking the Raiders, a 3.5-point underdog. Chad Brown, this is the Chad Brown Bowl. You play for both of these teams, the Raiders and the Patriots. Who are you taking in this one?
6: Did not play for the Raiders, but I did play for the Patriots.
0: My bad, yes, the Patriots. Yes. I'm sorry. My bad on that one.
6: And as Harry just said, Drake May played great last week, put up 269 yards passing, 3 touchdowns. But we're still in that sweet spot for Kirk Cousins in September and October where he plays his best football, and Clint Kubiak has got this thing going in the right direction. I am a Raiders believer, okay, which will probably get me attacked at night here in Denver. But I believe in this Raiders football team. I think they'll find a way to get this done on Sunday.
0: Hey, Doug, Eric Hanna, we got 2 for the Raidrs. What say you between the Raiders and the Patriots? Patriots 3.5-point favorites.
7: Yeah, I've actually taken the Raiders with the points the last couple of weeks. It's paid off for me. It's 3.5. We got the hook. Going Raiders.
0: Okay. I'm going Raiders as well. I just believe in what they're doing. Clint Kubiak has got a pulse on this team. They're going to benefit so much from the Kansas City loss that could pay off, that maybe they could be a playoff team when it's all said and done in the AFC West. Jovan, you're new to the show. We got 4 for the Raiders. Are you going to make it 5-1 or 4-2?
8: Let's make it 5, as they say. I got 5 on it, Freddie. So let's go with the Raiders.
0: Boy.
9: Got that 5-hour energy, baby.
0: Attaboy, Jovan. That's what I'm talking about.
1: Bears at Packers.
0: Surprisingly, the Bears only a 1.5-point favorite against the Green Bay Packers, HD. Shannon's taking the Bears. Josh Kapke is taking the Bears. Which team are you taking?
4: I'm taking the Chicago Bears as well. The Green Bay Packers, they struggle stopping the run. Y'all want to know who's the number one rushing team in the NFL? The Chicago Bears.
0: And also on the passing of Mike Ditka, you know they're going to be monsters of the midway running the ball.
4: Give me the Bears.
0: Chad Brown, we got 3 for the Bears. What say you?
6: Yeah, we
0: got
6: to honor Mike Ditka by going with the Bears as well. I think Chicago's just a better coached football team. Yeah, you laying points on the road with Case Keenum at quarterback? Yes, I am. I got the Bears in this one.
0: All right, we got 3 for the Bears. It's going to be, so we got 5 for the Bears. I'm going with the Bears as well. Jovan, what about you? We got 5 for the Bears, 0 for the Packers.
8: Let's make it an extra vote for the Bears.
0: Okay. You talk Eric Hanneman? Are you going to be a contrarian?
9: Da Bears.
0: Attaboy. I knew you wouldn't do that to me.
1: 49ers at Seahawks.
0: Game of the weekend. 49ers at Seahawks. Seahawks a 3-point favorite over the undefeated 49ers. HD, where are you standing?
4: Kyle Juszczyk will be missed because he is the guy that does all the motioning and lead blocks for the run game. But that is going to be Luke Farrell now. Mm-hmm. I still believe in the San Francisco 49ers. I do believe they're the best team in the NFL right now currently. So give me the 49ers.
0: Shannon and Kapke took the Seahawks. We got 1 for the 49ers. Chad Brown, what about you?
6: I got the Hawks. It's going to be a close game. And the 12s will make the difference in this one. They'll get San Francisco offside or have some difficulty here on the count. That's going to be major in this game.
0: Doug Gary Hanneman, 3 for the Seahawks, 1 for 49ers. What say you?
7: Give me the MVP through 4 weeks, Brock Purdy. Going Niners.
0: Okay, I'm going Niners as well. So, Jovan, you're the tiebreaker. Seahawks or 49ers, who are you taking?
8: Roll with the Seahawks.
0: Okay, so we got the Seahawks. We got the Seahawks winning that game. Have a great weekend. This has been Love Friday, Freddie and Harry, the mighty ESPN Radio.
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0: I'm Ed Benkin. The NFL world is mourning the death of a legend. Mike Ditka died today at the age of 86. He was a player for the Bears, Eagles, and Cowboys. He was part of a championship team in Chicago and Dallas. He also coached the legendary 85 Bears to victory in Super Bowl 20. Mike Ditka died at the age of 86. Now, the injury news around the NFL, the Eagles will be without several starters for their London game against the Jaguars. Running back Saquon Barkley, receiver Devontae Smith, and center Drew Kendall among those who have been ruled out. Rams defensive lineman Aaron Donald says he plans to play Monday night against the Bills after missing action last week against the Eagles. The Ravens won't have Lamar Jackson, quarterback, when they face the Falcons due to an ankle injury. Tyler Huntley starts. Jaden Daniels will be back at quarterback for the Commanders. However, receiver Stephon Diggs will not play against the Giants due to a hamstring injury. The Patriots won't have Christian Gonzalez and Carlton Davis in their secondary when they face Vegas. Down to baseball. It's a night off in the postseason, but the playoffs continue tomorrow night with Game 5 to decide who will go to the ALCS to face the Rays. It's the White Sox and the Guardians, and Gavin Williams will get the start for Cleveland.
1: Yeah, the body feels good right now. Been in the training room all morning, just figuring it out. But it's just a normal day, really. I throw a pen on those days, and everybody knows it, so there's nothing different.
0: You can hear tomorrow night's game on ESPN Radio. WNBA playoffs.